0: my friends have. I've been like, man, it's weird that Marvin Harrison's hands are made of concrete blocks. But the reality is, you know, they do have something to prove in this game. And the Panthers, the mission is very, very obviously the other side of the coin. They have lost key players.
1: Mm-hmm.
0: It feels like every week of camp so far, the offensive line right now lacking in continuity and missing their two most important pieces. So as I kind of look at the Panthers, and if I'm their coaching staff, if I'm that you know, that brain trust, the mission is obvious. Stay healthy. Do not put your players at risk. Try to shorten this game. Like, you know, I don't think that there's a world where you're going to see an aggressive offensive, you know, game plan here from Canales and company. Panthers, I think, are going to play into, you know, the anger of the Cardinals here and struggle to sustain drives. And Cardinals, on the other hand, may not have many successful drives in this contest, but I think they'll have enough to get the win. So for me, it looks pretty obvious you should be playing Cardinals at this price. And I do think first half under and full game under likely come home. Now, it's a beautiful night in Canton, so we don't have a weather factor to help us out. But
2: what was that a couple of years ago when the game got called with like 10 minutes to go and all the bets got refunded?
3: I was actually 3:30 to go in the third quarter. It was lightning. It was lightning and heavy, heavy rain. And that was in the 2024 game. Yeah.
0: Good memory.
3: Yeah.
2: Drew Densick here in studio with us.
3: You bet first half under and game under.
0: Right? First half under and game under. I still like him at price, even though they've moved. I feel like right now, at least with the market closing, biggest edge is on the Cardinals.
2: All right, I was needing a bet. I just bet it. I'll go first half under. I'm with Drew.
3: He said bet the Cardinals.
2: All right, I mean, I want to see too. If do I wait? Do I get a little greedy? Do I get a better number in game? Drew, it is an in game betting show, so I will bet the first half under, and maybe I get greedy, and maybe Carolina goes up 3-0, and I get a better number. I don't know. So, but Drew. Good angle there. You know, we were just talking about it. Let's look at the NFC West. It's loaded, and then it's the Cardinals.
0: Yeah.
2: The win total has obviously come down quite considerably on the Cardinals, but I'm curious your handicap of the NFC West. Is there someone that jumps out to you in the NFC West?
0: Yeah, so I'm going to go into this season with the Rams power rated as the number one team in the NFL. There's a gap between them and number two, who for me is the Seahawks. Sets up a pretty interesting, you know, kind of market entry question for all of the bettors out there who are not just playing the NFC West, but the NFC and the Super Bowl.
2: Mm-hmm.
0: If you look at the sequencing of the Rams schedule, it does not, in my opinion, support betting them now. I think, honestly, something would have to happen to Stafford, Nakua, or both for me not to have the Rams power rated number one wire to wire here. And it's just a matter of, you know, kind of timing. When do you bet them? Not if you bet them. And as you look at the sequence of the schedule, the three most important games on their schedule, their opener, they're at a disadvantage against the Niners. They're giving away a home game to the Niners by going to Australia. The news came out relatively recently that the Niners are, in my opinion, doing the correct thing for that game and going a week early to get themselves acclimated to the body clock of of that part of the globe, which if you've ever traveled to Oceania, does not feel good on the human body in the first couple of days once you're down there. Rams are going to risk it, though, and try to make the move right on the eve of the game. Mm. And I could see that having a negative impact, particularly, against the Niners team that's doing the opposite and giving them a full week to acclimate. And then the other two most important games in their schedule are obviously at Seattle and home versus Seattle. Those are weeks 16 and 18. So realistically, the NFC West and the NFC One seed are going to be presumably decided in around Christmas.
2: Yeah.
0: So the fact that that is such a high leverage flip in terms of how you price, the both path and just overall, you know, outright, you kind of have to sit on your hands, I think. The likelihood that one of those teams gets the bye and then only has to play two games to get to the Super Bowl, that changes your probability of Super Bowl odds, of NFC odds, to the tune of almost 10%. So realistically, until we kind of have a cleaner picture of the Rams have remained healthy, they have not taken a bunch of unexpected losses in the first half of the season, and they are primed to take advantage of, you know, the stronger roster in those two matchups against Seattle, I think you can basically wait until Christmas before you got to make your bet.
3: Yep, I like that. That approach to it. I had the Rams power rated number one at the end of last season.
0: Yes.
3: You know? And I see no reason to bet the Rams now as Super Bowl favorites, so I'd agree with that. So we're talking about the Cardinals in the NFC West. Tim and I were talking about the NFL.

0: South. We're going to see the Panthers tonight. We're talking about that before you came in here. How do you handicap this division? Three teams were 8-9. Yeah. Saints were 6-11. Panthers, Falcons, Bucks, Saints. How do you separate those teams?
1: Yeah, so I put the teams across the NFL into four buckets. I have a bucket of teams that has high floor, which is to say they have a defense that either because of scheme or personnel, very likely to be in the mix for a playoff spot. I have a team that has high ceiling, which is you're on a flawed team or, you know, the new coaching staff that we don't know much about, but you have an elite quarterback or you have an elite offensive system. So there is a chance that your ceiling hits and you're that team that distinguishes themselves and, you know, you're all of a sudden the team to beat. And then a third bucket of what are we doing here? And a fourth bucket of not competing, right? The not competing bucket is pretty obvious. The what are we doing here? All four NFC South teams are in that bucket. One of them will make the playoffs, but it's not really clear to me what the vision is of any of these teams in terms of, like, what are we trying to accomplish in 2026? The Carolina Panthers, to me at least, are almost best served by kind of getting early signal that Bryce Young is not a guy you want to extend. And if they get that signal and they eventually use this year to kind of pivot towards draft choice and, you know, replacing the quarterback, which I think is the path they're on, then I think they're candidates for, you know, a 3-4 win season. Would not shock me at all. Like, they are well coached. They have decent weapons in the passing game. But this defense has humongous problems at the second and third level. The pass rush without Skorton is depleted. Really only has, you know, Derek Brown to speak of in terms of guys that I rate as plus players on that D-line. And I think in general, this Panthers team, with the schedule that they were afforded, which is the hardest of the four, are going to find themselves in third or fourth place in this division.
0: You know, we were talking about this too. A lot of the handicappers are high on the Saints. They think that's a team on the rise. You buying or not on the Saints?
1: Among the four, yeah, buying. But in terms of, you know, like, how would I price them against a wild card team like the Seahawks or the Rams in the 4-5? I would probably make them 7-point dogs at home in that matchup. So it's a weird kind of, a lot of times you look at, well, what is the team's offseason telling you about how they feel about their quarterback? And if you read what the Saints did this offseason, it's telling you that they want to bet on Chuck, right? Going and getting a good wide receiver in the draft, investing in the offensive line with Edwards. Those were two moves that, you know, Etienne in the backfield. Like, upgrading at those positions tells you that they intend to put an offense on the field that's going to score points this year, and they're going to try to win on that side of the ball. Kellen Moore, I thought, did a remarkable job as a freshman coach. I think as a sophomore coach, he could take a step forward with Chuck under center. And they may make mistakes. They may have a very tough time beating the good teams on their schedule. But the Saints getting to 9-8 and winning the South, I think, is very much in the cards.
2: Sure. Football is underway as the Carolina Panthers and the Arizona Cardinals have started in Canton, Ohio. Drew Dinsick is kind enough to hang out with us for another segment. So we're going to dive into, you know, maybe some regression candidates, some teams to buy low on. Always kind of an interesting discussion this time of year. The Carolina Panthers and Arizona Cardinals right now, as we take a look at it, Matt, we have an update, and it is 33.5 is the total down as Kenny Pickett short of the sticks. That's what we like to see. Let's roll that clock. More with Drew Dinsick. By the way, the Boston Red Sox, will they finally lose a game? White Sox up 4-2, that game in the top of the fourth inning. More NFL chatter with the Hall of Fame game underway with Drew Dinsick right here on VSiN Primetime.
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10: Underway in the Hall of Fame game. Nice little three and out. That's a good start for the total down to 31.5. Carson Beck showing the mobility, Matt. Time to bet him to win Offensive Rookie of the Year? I did make an Offensive Rookie of the Year bet today, and we could talk about that later on in the show. But we got Drew Dinsick hanging out with us for another segment. Mike Sando, he has put out his yearly piece on the quarterback tiers, talks to folks all across the league, and we will get him on the program here in 15 minutes. But, you know, it's always great to try to find those teams, those regression teams, those teams to sell, right? You look at the numbers, wow, things just kind of worked out perfectly. If you look back to last year, obviously the Washington Commanders, they win 11 games, injuries hit them, and they finish in last place. So a team that you're looking to maybe sell on where they finished last year, Drew, would be who?
11: The I guess the clear and obvious one is the Packers for me. I know that, you know, in the NFC North, it's, you know, pretty popular right now to key on the Bears just because the Bears defense was so lucky last year in terms of turnovers, and that will almost certainly regress. But I can't really in any way, shape, or form poke holes in what Ben Johnson did with that offense. I think that his running game and running scheme in particular keep that offense with a very high floor. And Caleb Williams in year three, I'm expecting big things. So they are going to have to win games by scoring 35 points, but I'm not really one to say that Ben Johnson can't accomplish that with the pieces that he has in play there. So Packers are a different story. I think the weird thing about most of Jordan Love's success at the NFL level has come not because of how many outstanding wide receiving options he had, but maybe more so because he was afforded time to be able to, you know, kind of not just create within the system, but then outside of structure, he really was able to, you know, hit some home runs down the field. Paradigm changes. This is now a bottom five offensive line. Pretty much no matter how you draw it up, only Zach Tom, formerly Tom, is the, you know, only guy that's a plus on that entire line. He plays on the right side, so that doesn't even really help you blindside. And I think there's 100% a world where Jordan Love is now not afforded the time to operate out of structure because the pressure is going to be coming often right up the middle on him. And I think that actually sets up a potential for, even though I like him as a quarterback and I love Matt LaFleur as a play designer, I definitely have questions about them being able to be consistent on offense.

0: offensive side of the ball. And then the defense, you know, is in until Micah Parsons comes back, like, this is bottom 10, obviously, to me. I do not see many positives across this roster. The pass rush looks completely toothless in the absence of Parsons. And, you know, big questions for me about how the safeties and cornerback room, as they age up, are still able to perform. So Packers, to me, are the very, you know, two, they should be priced kind of in like the, you know, pick 'em range. And that's the only team in the NFC North that I would put in that category. I think the Vikings are more like plus two. I think the Bears are about a plus two. And I think the Lions are plus three, 3.5. So if you're the, you know, if you're clearly in another tier among the four teams in your really competitive division and you have a difficult schedule, I think there's absolutely a world where you underwhelm this year. And then, you know, you're relying pretty heavily on Tucker Kraft coming off an ACL and being a humongous difference maker if this offense is going to get you wins on a really difficult schedule.
1: I hear what you're saying about the Packers, and they had two ridiculous losses to the Bears at the end of last season. I wasn't sure that Matt LaFleur was going to survive that. I really thought he probably should have been fired after that happened. Now, a year ago, Tim and I talked about this tonight, too. A year ago at this time, the Lions were playing in this Hall of Fame game, and I thought the Lions were going to regress last year. Yes. I think the Lions are set for a bounce back this year, and the schedule is part of the reason why. But how do you feel about Detroit?
0: Yeah, they're a team that if the schedule was top 10 difficult, I would be excited because everyone would be looking to buy the bounce, and I didn't think it was likely to come. The fact that the schedule is as soft as it is, this looks like a lot of wins to me. That said, the sell high on Jared Goff was so obvious after Ben Johnson walked out the door that I don't know that there is necessarily now a buy low based on who they brought in to be the offensive coordinator. The Drew Petzing experience in Arizona was so bad last year. And you can go back to 2 years and be like, well, 2 years ago, he was pretty competent. Maybe it was just, you know, the injuries and bad situation. They were told to lose, for all we know, right? Like, you know, there, you can make excuses for Petzing last year. But as I look at what made Arizona special 2 years ago, at least special in the eyes of, like, exceeded expectations, it was the running game. It was the fact that they got more out of James Conner than you ever conceivably could have. Yeah. And you know who I give credit to that for? Clayton Adams.
1: I thought you were going to say James Conner.
0: James Conner gets some of the credit, but the play design that Clayton Adams had as far as the run game coordinate, you know, run game part of the coordinator room, you know, I undersold it in terms of what it would mean for the Cowboys last year,
1: right?
0: Because he got more out of the sum of the parts with the run game in Dallas last year, in my opinion. And you saw this huge step backwards for the Arizona Cardinals run game. To me, that tells me that Petzing does not really have like a vision and, you know, kind of a structure to what he wants to do that's going to turn things around for Jared Goff. Jared Goff, also a guy who, if you can generate quick pressure on him, particularly up the middle, he turns into a pumpkin. Like, he really, really, really relies on his first read being available and having a relatively clean pocket to deliver on that read. And so I kind of look at the Lions' schedule, and I see a bunch of games where I'm like, man, this team is cruising. If they're putting up 30 points on the bad teams on this schedule, and then they run up against a team that has a good interior pass rush, like, you are going to get beautiful situational spots to sell the Lions all the way across this schedule. They probably finish 12-5. They probably are in the mix for a home playoff game. You know, if they draw the likes of the Seahawks or the Rams in the playoffs, that, you know, Jared Goff is a sitting duck against those pass rushers.
1: I would not be looking to bet the Lions in those situations. Talk about incompetent offenses. How about this Panthers series here? They start.
2: Just don't throw a pick six.
1: First down in their own three. Brutal. And, Tim, they shocked the defense with a stunning call of a run right up the middle, and they lost 2 yards. Then Kenny Pickett throws it into traffic over the middle. Lucky it was not picked off. And now we've got a penalty on third down, so it's 3rd and 12 at the half-yard line. Kenny Pickett is going to fire from his own end zone, and that's going to be incomplete.
2: Oh, he's waiting
1: close
2: for him to pull a Orlovsky.
1: Oh, we got a penalty.
2: There we go.
1: There you go.
2: Flag.
1: Bailed out by a pass interference.
2: Kind of like it, though. You know, let's keep, because if you punt that there, he's got the Cardinals are really getting a great field position. So this elongates that. Elongates that drive. We're hanging with Drew Dinsa, a couple more minutes with him. So how about a team that underachieved last year, whether it be injuries, however it be.

0: So who's that team that you're looking to buy low on?
1: I'm struggling with this question, honestly. I think the kind of boring answer is the Ravens.
0: Okay.
1: It's the Ravens, and it's a specific injury, Lamar Jackson. As I look at his tape from 2025, it was, in my opinion, marred by something pretty significant he played through. His ability to elude pressure from probably, like, I'd say week four through the end of the season was a huge factor in him being just a less efficient quarterback. His 2024 numbers were as good as I've ever seen a quarterback put up. I know he lost effectively a tiebreaker to Josh Allen for MVP that year, but that was his best season as a pro, including the 2 years he did win MVP. And if that guy shows up and is fully healthy for the full season with the defense that's now coordinated by Jesse Minter, who consistently got more out of the sum of the parts in the LA Chargers than he deserved to, then, you know, I could definitely see a world where defense is at least average for this Ravens team, and Lamar Jackson brings you a top three offense, at which point it's tough for me not to make the Ravens the favorite with a little bit of margin in the AFC.
0: When you look at the Steelers, 8.5 is their win total, I believe, still. Is it finally the time that they have a below 500 record?
1: I mean, this is now going from sophisticated quantitative handicap to a little bit of witchcraft, right?
0: Yeah.
1: But, like, I do feel like Mike Tomlin enforced a standard in Pittsburgh that the players conformed to. And, like, it was pretty clear that, you know, what defined success in a season for them was not a postseason run, a Super Bowl pursuit. It was getting above that 500 mark.
2: Right.
1: And now that Tomlin's gone, like, does the guard come down a little bit for some of those veterans in terms of what defines success? Do they use this as a little bit of an exhale? And does Aaron Rodgers, farewell tour and poorly? I think just for fun discussion purposes, the funniest thing that could happen in the NFL this year is if the Steelers have a worse record than the Browns and get a better quarterback pick in next year's quarterback draft and get a guy who is the next anchor of their franchise at the quarterback position while the Browns are swinging away at whoever else is
2: left. Don't you think it'd benefit the Steelers to be bad this year?
1: 100%.
2: And if you want to be bad, you hire Mike McCarthy.
0: Drew Dinsick. All right, final 20 seconds. Yannick Sinner or the field in the U.S. Open?
1: Yannick Sinner. And I think, but here you go. Ready?
0: Yep.
1: Wait to make the bet. Carlos Alcaraz is going to play.
0: Okay.
1: And when he plays, Sinner's price will come down a hair, and then you get in.
0: All right, another good punt, by the way. Punt fest. We like it. Drew Dinsick, much appreciated, sir.
1: Hey, best luck, guys.
0: There he is, Drew Dinsick, breaking it down for us. Scoreless, which is what we like to see, between Arizona and the Carolina Panthers in the Hall of Fame game.
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6: Alongside Matt Heumann, I'm Tim Murray. We're going to check in with Mike Sando of The Athletic here in just a moment as his annual tiers article of quarterbacks is out now. But a quick update from the Hall of Fame game. Total down to 28.5. Cardinals have flipped to the favorite at -$1.40, facing a 3rd-and-7 here. Carson Beck, ooh, nice pass from Carson Beck down to the 40-yard line. So some life for the Arizona Cardinals, and that is probably why they are the favorites right now. Live total, 28.5. 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All right, let's head to our progressive guest line and welcome in Mike Sando from The Athletic. You could follow him on social media at Sando NFL, entering almost his third decade of covering the NFL. And Mike, you've been doing this tiers for a long time. It's one of the almost rituals of the offseason. And I know it's kind of a blanket question, but was there a quarterback that when you got the data back from those you talked to that surprised you at how varying the votes were on them?
7: So in a couple different ways. So number one, Dak Prescott rising 5 spots. I mean, did he do something that he's never done before? That was interesting to me. He made a jump from 12 to 7. I think people, you know, realize that he's not just a good quarterback, but he stayed healthy for the year and then has some great weaponry, and they like what they're doing with Brian Schottenheimer there. That was interesting. Aaron Rodgers was interesting because the coaches were way higher on him than the personnel people. It was the biggest gap along those lines, where coaches love all the stuff he can do at the line of scrimmage and command of everything. You know, if the defense is slow to substitute, he's going to catch them, you know, in a 12-man on the field, or he's going to use his cadence to draw you off sides and get a penalty or a free play.

0: play, but the personnel people can tell, you know, they're focused on the fact that he can't move anymore, can't get out of his own way. And I thought that was interesting. And a third one was Tyler Shuck in New Orleans was pretty interesting to me because he's low in this thing, but the people that saw him, which wasn't that very many, you know, the voters, a minority of them probably really saw him, really liked him. So I think he's somebody that I would be looking for to maybe take a jump. You know, if I were looking at teams in the NFC South, you know, the Saints could be a little interesting offensively with him.
1: Mike, how about Bo Nix of the Denver Broncos? Off a couple of ankle surgeries. I think a lot of people were surprised when Sean Payton drafted him so high. But he had, a positive season. Which way do you think Bo Nix is going to go? And are you optimistic about Bo Nix?
0: I think he can go a little bit higher. You know, he went to the top of tier three. You know, if we just put it on paper, all the games they've won, and I think his, you know, stats have been decent enough, you might have made a case for lower in the twos. Drake May and Caleb Williams from, you know, that draft class made it into the twos. So, but when you're winning with defense like they are, you know, and then there's things built into the offense there to make the passing game easier for him, whether it's, you know, RPOs or easier passes for him, you get downgraded for that. He's dangerous with his legs. When you have a good defense and a quarterback who can scramble around, think of like Seattle back in the day with Russell Wilson before he really developed. You're going to win a lot of games. You're going to pull out games late. And he's been able to do that. He just doesn't quite have the, you know, people just aren't, when you face Denver, you're not like, oh my gosh, we got Bo Nix, look out. It's more like, hey, don't forget this guy can run and he's going to steal a first down for us in a 2 minute that could swing the game in the end. And he's not also aggressive, a little fearless. He may throw it down the field on us. But I think he still has to develop in the passing component of it. And you probably couldn't be, you know, in many better situations with Sean Payton. They love Davis Webb. They got Jalen Waddle. He'll have a chance to do that this year.
1: You know, you mentioned Caleb Williams. So I wanted to follow up on that. Caleb Williams and Jaden Daniels, 1-2 in that draft a couple of years ago. Williams underwhelming as a rookie, much better last year with Ben Johnson calling that offense. Where do you expect these two quarterbacks to go? Do you, I think in the near future, do you expect Caleb Williams and Jaden Daniels to be top 10 quarterbacks?
0: I bet you one. Well, I mean, Caleb Williams is already tied for 11th. Right. I was joking with some guys in Chicago that if he could have just been two spots higher, the Bears would have had a higher rated quarterback than Green Bay for the first time since leather helmets, probably in a long time, maybe since maybe going back a ways. But I think Jaden Daniels already could easily go to tier one with a great season because he was headed that way after his rookie year. He made it all the way up to sixth last year, you know, had the injury issues, didn't look as good. The team around him, I think, has question marks, and he falls to 13. But having that rookie season in the bank where they went to the championship game and he showed he could run it, he could pass it, gives him an easy path forward, I think, if he has a good year. Caleb Williams probably has that too. I think he is a little bit more volatile. I mean, the highs are so high. He did a great job of reducing the number of sacks that he took. Some of that's the offensive line being better, but it's also him. A lot of that's on the quarterback. So I feel pretty good about Caleb. I think his ceiling's super high. Just when you really lean into your legs and the ability to run the ball, you're going to have inconsistency. You're going to have the good and the bad. Stuff's going to happen. A lot of it's going to be good, but the consistency of the offense can suffer. So that's probably something to watch for with him.
2: Mike Sando, senior NFL writer of The Athletic. His annual Tears article is out. Quick update from the Hall of Fame game. Cardinals on the one-yard line, end of the first quarter. So if you bet the first quarter under, maybe a bit of a fortune there as we head to the second quarter. Scoreless, Cardinals should be able to punch it in here in a scoreless game. You know, I remember asking you, Mike, about Jalen Hurts last year and, you know, the responses there. And there were a lot of skeptics, despite the success on the field. Last year, even though make the playoffs, there were still some questions. He drops all the way to 17. How polarizing is Jalen Hurts amongst the 50 folks you talk to?
0: I think there's a dilemma with him because he's had the two Super Bowls and he had great numbers in them, you know, really threw them to victory against Kansas City in the first half of that game, finished 17 of 22, you know,

0: impressive. But when you watch them play in general, they're not really putting on his shoulders as a passer the way some of those guys that are ahead of him do. He's a little bit limited in some of the, you know, the routes that he throws better than others. And then the great team around him, right? He's had probably the best offensive line in the league. They had Saquon Barkley. They've had two, you know, money wide receivers. The defense has been a little up and down in recent years, but really good now. So I think the vibe there is just that you have to give him his due because he's of those two Super Bowls. But is he really, you know, is he really doing that every week? You know, another comparison along those lines, you know, Eli Manning to me is his Hall of Fame case is complicated by the fact that he had those two Super Bowls. Was great, you know, in the key moments of those to beat New England. But during the regular season was never really seen as a top five quarterback. And, you know, Jalen Hurts is not Eli Manning. But sometimes it's a little bit of a dilemma, right? How much to reward the a couple of big game performances versus what do you see from week to week?
1: Mike Sando with us. How about Justin Herbert? Did you get various opinions on him or pretty unanimous that he's got all the tools, he just needs to win in the playoffs?
0: So he got votes, multiple votes in tier one and three. So if you're giving Justin Herbert a three, you're like impatient. You run out of patience. Right, you don't want to hear the excuses anymore. You don't want to hear about, you know, the receivers or the offensive line being hurt or the bad coach or whatever it is. You just want to see some more production. You want to see some playoff wins. That's tier three. Tier one, this guy's got everything physically. You know, 27 teams would rather have him than their quarterback. Give me a chance to have him on our team. We would make a deep playoff run, and you buy into some of those reasons instead of calling them excuses. I do think it's notable organizationally that franchise has had Phillip Rivers and it's had Justin Herbert for over 20 years. They last won the division in 2009. The division.
1: Right.
0: I mean, don't you? It's a four-team division. It's not like this is the NFC Central or something in the day. You know, that is hard to do and to me speaks beyond the quarterback because I know those two guys can play quarterback.
2: He's a Hall of Fame voter, senior NFL writer for The Athletic, and his tiers column, always a must-read every NFL season. Mike, always appreciate the insight and enjoy the start of the season.
0: I will. You too. Thanks.
2: There he is, Mike Sando. And hey, we got a touchdown, Matt Newman's. Corey Kiner into the end zone. It is 7-0 on what looks to be a beautiful night in Canton, Ohio.
1: That was a 13-play, 96-yard drive, 7 minutes and 17 seconds. How about that drive?
2: We'll get you updated on the live odds. Also react to what Mike had to say and take a look at that column as football season is here, boys and girls. And our first touchdown of the preseason goes to the Arizona Cardinals. They lead 7-0 in the second quarter.
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3: 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I think 100-1 on Shuck is a number. 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
5: We had a touchdown before we went to break. 7-0 is the lead for the Arizona Cardinals, but Carolina Panthers on the march here. Total back to 32.5, so I would imagine this is a negative play coming as that just dropped a little bit. Carson Beck, as you mentioned before break, Matt, engineered a pretty productive drive there for the Arizona Cardinals, and Corey Kiner, gets into the end zone, the second year back out of Cincinnati.
6: Yeah, Carson Beck had a nice throw to open that drive. It was out past the 40-yard line, I think, from inside his own five.
5: Yeah, 35-yard connection to Jalen Brooks.
6: Yeah, that was the big play that really got the Cardinals going offensively. And you're seeing a lot of backup players on the field on defense. And that's one thing that makes me a little bit nervous about this total tonight. Playing under 35.5. The live total is now 33.5. So we got a long way to go, but these defenses are pretty weak on the field. And if these quarterbacks can make plays, it's going to put this total in jeopardy of going over. Kenny Pickett here with a throw and a first down. And the Panthers have the ball at the 22 of the Cardinals with 12 minutes to go here in the second quarter. So what looked like a dead under is all of a sudden changing here, where both offenses are showing a spark. And Tim, this is not going to be an easy under all of a sudden.
5: No, first quarter, first couple of drives, couple of great punts. You're feeling all right. This is going to work in our favor.
6: I got off to the slowest start possible, right? Yep. It's the first quarter, most of the first quarter, about as sluggish offensively as you could wish for. And now all of a sudden, bam, just a couple of big plays. And this game has kind of turned around. There's a throw into the end zone by Kenny Pickett, but it's knocked away at the last second, so the score is still 7-0, 11:49 to go, 2nd and 10 for the Panthers.
5: Live total up to 34.5, so it looks like some positive things could be coming here for the Carolina Panthers. So we'll see if the Arizona Cardinals can get a stop here, as right now the Cardinals on the drive, absolutely their best drive so far of this game. 11:49 to go. Second quarter, 7-0, Arizona with the lead. Corey Kiner scored the game's first touchdown. Oh, my gosh.
6: His defenses are bad.
5: This is not good. Not promising for...
6: That's just a simple dump off over the middle, and there was not a defender within, 8 yards of the receiver when he caught the ball coming out of the backfield here. Watch this. No linebacker anywhere in the middle of the field. What is going on?
5: Wide open across the middle of the field.
6: Yeah, we got a touchdown, Panthers.
5: Wow.
6: 7-6.
5: Jeez Louise. This is not good. Not good for those who took the under. Not good if you took the first half under as the Carolina Panthers. A.J. Dillon. How about A.J.

0: Dillon here having some.
1: You're going to go for two.
0: No, they haven't scored the touchdown yet on the live feed here. So,
1: well, the live feed is way behind the.
0: There it is. A.J. Dillon into the end zone very easily. So the Carolina Panthers on the board, and now the sweat is on. Live total 36.5. So the question now, Matt, you and I are both already invested, and it doesn't feel good, at least for me. You could get a dead under second half here. Back-to-back touchdown drives. Is this the time for someone to get involved in the live under here? 36.5 is the live total in this one. After two successful drives, is this when things slow down a little bit?
1: Who knows? I got a small bet under 35.5 in this game. I'm not going to sweat it. It's not going to be a position that I'm looking to hedge or anything like that. It's just, it's hard to say right now because the defenses have looked so bad in the last two series. This is not like it's great quarterback play, Tim. It's not like it's a dynamic playmakers on offense who are busting this game open. This is the defenses leaving the middle of the field wide open. It's too easy for the quarterback. So, yeah, the game's probably going to slow down a little bit. It's probably going to play something close to the number, but I don't want to make any statements about what I think's going to happen now. I did not think, based on the way the game started, that we would just see back-to-back touchdown drives.
0: Yeah.
1: And that's what happened.
0: 7-7 is the score right now. 10:56 to go in the second quarter. Panthers and Cardinals. Carson Beck, 8 of 9, 80 yards. We talked about his most promising pass. His only completion over 10 yards was a 35-yard completion. Actually, has two to Jalen Brooks going for over double digits, one for 35 yards. So 7-7 is the score. Matt, you mentioned when the Chicago White Sox went up 4-0, you said it might be a time to look at the Boston Red Sox because these are the comeback kids. And lo and behold, Matt, do you want to tell the people what the score is right now?
1: Red Sox had to come from behind to win in six consecutive games. And right now they have come back to tie it at 5. At Fenway, White Sox at the plate in the top of the fifth, but that did not take long, Tim. Fifth inning, the White Sox, Red Sox in a tie at 5. And by the way, let's get back to what Mike Sando was talking about, yeah, the quarterback tiers, just to explain this a little bit better for everyone out there who's not familiar with it. How does he put together these tiers, and what was his top tier? Who are the quarterbacks in his top tier?
0: Yeah, so, yeah, it's a great question. I should have prefaced it when we talked to him. So he does not – this is not his opinion.
1: Right.
0: He talks to 50 people across the NFL. He's been doing this now for a number of years. He said this year's panel consisted of 8 general managers, 5 assistant GMs, 5 former GMs, 3 other executives, plus 9 head coaches, 10 defensive coordinators, 5 offensive coordinators, 2 offensive assistants, 1 defensive assistant, and 2 coaches specializing in analytics/game management. So 21 execs, 29 coaches overall in this. So his top tier, Matt, is at number 1, Patrick Mahomes. 49 of the 50 panelists had Patrick Mahomes tier 1.
1: Okay.
0: So by the way, you don't vote who's the best, you vote in tiers. So tier 1, Patrick Mahomes. Josh Allen and Matthew Stafford, each in tier 1 as well. 48 out of 50 votes for both Allen and Stafford had them in tier 1. They each had 2 tier 2 votes. And then the final quarterback in tier 1, Joe Burrow. 46 out of 50 votes had him as a tier 1 quarterback, Matt. Last year, he was ranked number 3, down to number 4. Four of those had him at tier 2. As we look at that, would you disagree with any of those, and would you have put any other quarterback in tier 1?
1: No, I don't disagree with that. Joe Burrow, obviously you want to see more durability from him. Injuries have been a big issue, but it's pretty clear. Mahomes, Allen, Stafford definitely have to be tier 1, and when he's healthy, Joe Burrow, no doubt, is a tier 1 quarterback.
0: So Lamar Jackson is a tier 2 quarterback.
1: Yeah, well, he played like it last year. But yeah. I also think he was playing injured a lot last year. He definitely took a step back. This is going to be the season, I think, you're going to find out if Lamar Jackson's still an MVP-type player, a

0: tier one type quarterback or not.
1: The Lamar Jackson, for the first time in his career, as there is a wide open, oh boy, that is a this game is opening up, and this thing is, my under is done. You've got maybe a hope in the second half, but this thing is...
0: five total just dropped or jumped to 40 and a half. That was about a 50-yard pass play for the Cardinals. Again, you got receivers wide open down the field. You know, that's what's the danger, too, of betting it under is that you got a bunch of backup players on defense. And we're seeing that right there. Boy, that's just a horrendous defensive play by the Panthers. Cardinals have first down at the 11-yard line.
1: Jalen Brooks is the star tonight for Carson Beck because he has three catches for 99 yards. Carson Beck, 9 of 10 for a $1.29. First half total dipped to 17, and right now with 10 minutes to go after a scoreless first quarter, more than likely going to have 21 points with around 8 minutes to go.
0: Can we go back to that graphic quickly and just wrap this up? Yep. What were the quarterbacks? Lamar Jackson, 5. Who was 6? Dak Prescott was 7, right?
1: Justin Herbert was 6.
0: That's right.
1: Dak Prescott was 7. Drake May and Jared Goff tied for 8th. A lot of quarterbacks in Tier 2, Matt.
0: Right.
1: Jordan Love, 10. Brock Purdy, Caleb Williams, 11. Caleb Williams, big riser after last year, no surprise, coming in from, I think, 23 up to 11. Jaden Daniels, 13th. Baker Mayfield, Sam Darnold tied for 14th. Trevor Lawrence, Jalen Hurts rounding out Tier 2. Matt, we got some exciting news. Our guy.
0: Big Swede.
1: He's back, baby. He was our utility infielder for the summer, and now he's back to his normal spot. Cashing Out is back starting this Sunday. So once primetime games wrap up, the real breakdown is just getting started. Dustin serving up best bets, key angles, and real conversation. No fluff.
0: Are you serious?
1: Watch Cashing Out this Sunday, 10 Eastern, then weeknights at 11. 7-7 Cardinals and Panthers.
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4: 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In other words, the highest win total on a projection and a lowest tend to be closer to each other than in a betting market where you have to generate action. So it actually benefits you to maybe look at a low win total to go over and a high win total to go under because those are a little too high or a little too low. For more actionable information, make sure you check out VSiN.com.
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5: Alongside Matt Humans, I'm Tim Murray. First half over has cashed, so if you went a little contrarian or faded me, winner, winner, chicken dinner. 14-7, Cardinals up on the Carolina Panthers. All right, let's head to our progressive guest line, talk a little college football, as the VSiN College Football Betting Guide is out. JVT, Jonathan Von Tobel, fresh off of some local radio. And is that your UNLV jersey in the background from your days with the Rebels?
6: No. This is actually, I don't know who it is. 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
5: So JVT wrote up the SEC and the Mountain West for our VSiN College Football Betting Guide.
7: That's a lot of work.
5: It is, and yeah. We went in-depth on the VSiN College Football Betting Podcast, episode out now, so make sure you check that out. But let's start with the SEC real quickly, and I want to hit you on Tennessee, because we talked about this on the pod, and this is a team that, JVT, all the prep that we've done this offseason, I didn't get a good feel on them, and I feel like you have a stronger grasp of this Tennessee team and what to expect. Win totals around 7.5 for the Vols this year. They are going to be going with a true freshman, it looks like, Faison Brandon at quarterback. What did your takeaway from Josh Heupel's squad this season?
6: That they're going to be really good, or at least I think they're going to be pretty good. And I'll start with Heupel, because going into Tennessee, I was kind of surprised about the amount of consistency that Heupel's had in his career there at Tennessee. I didn't realize it was as consistent as he's been. You know, he's won 8 games, and I think it's 4 straight seasons. Since he's taken over the program, guys, they have averaged at least 31.3 points per game offensively. They've had a pretty sturdy floor of production. And so I think taking that into account and then looking at this team as a whole, the returning production is awesome. I mean, pretty much the entire offensive line intact, save for one starter. You've got 3 of your top 4 receivers back. You've got your leading rusher back. Defensively, I think you have some questions about where this team is going to be, but linebacking core is really strong. He did suffer a suspension. He's going to be out for 2 games. You bring in Penn State's leading tackler from last year. Oh, and by the way, you hire Jim Knowles because he was out of a job because of what happened at Penn State last year. I think this team's going to be really freaking good. You know, the win total is 7.5. The schedule has some trip-up spots, right? You got to take on Texas. You got to take on Auburn, who I think is going to be very good. Alabama's in there as well, as you have the schedule up. But I think this team can surprise quite a few people, pull off some of those upsets. And there's some really winnable games that you can kind of bank on with the Volunteers. And I think the upside, a lot of it is going to have to do with our boy Brandon, right? That's not his first name. That's his last name. But I do think if he hits, which I think Heupel's going to allow him to do, it's going to be a pretty formidable team that a lot of people won't see coming.
7: Well, the thing is, Jim Knowles is one of the best defensive coordinators in the business. That's a great hire for Tennessee. All right, where do you stand on Alabama?
6: Well, I'm sitting currently, but I will say that Alabama can win a national championship, I think. I think it really

0: just depends on what you're going to get at quarterback. Keelan Russell is going to be the big question, Matt, but I think that Kalen DeBoer has a strong enough track record of helping quarterbacks develop and get the most out of their game that I'm going to trust that Russell's going to be the guy and be what you expect him to be. And he's going to add a lot, I think, to this running game. That's one of the big issues for Alabama. You go back to the game they lost to Oklahoma that ended their season, or excuse me, to Indiana that ended their season. They ran for 17 total yards in that game. They were awful on the ground. They were in the bottom percentile in so many different run metrics. That offensive line is completely retooled, and I think that's a good thing because the offensive line last year didn't really do that much. So if now we have a threat at quarterback potentially, you have a rebuilt offensive line, and you have a defense that returns, I think, six or seven starters of a group that was very good for them last year, top 30 in a lot of different advanced metrics defensively. I think this team, you know, if they hit on all cylinders, Matt, is SEC winner. They're plus 850 to do so, and I think they can compete for a national championship. So I'm pretty high on Alabama. I did bet them, out of everything we're talking about here, to win the ACC, or excuse me, SEC at plus 850. I think that's going to be something that is certainly possible for Alabama. They have the opportunity on the schedule as well to take on some big boys and move up the standings. And I think if everything hits, I think they're going to be a team that will be surprised at the way we thought of them before this season began.
1: Yeah, off that really embarrassing loss to Indiana, 38-3. Did not even compete in that game. Alabama's got home games against Georgia and Texas A&M in October. Okay, JVT, where do you sit on some teams that you really like or teams you don't like in the SEC?
0: So I think this is probably a easy opinion to have in the SEC, but I'm in on Auburn, man. Like, I totally get this. I think Golish is obviously a really good coach, but then you look at what he's bringing in. Byron Brown is a really freaking good quarterback. It was one of those things, like I told Tim, Matt, the other day, you know that Byron Brown had a good season, and then I write the guide, and you actually put the numbers down, and you're like, holy crap. He had over 4,200 total yards. He ran and passed for over 40 touchdowns. The dude was unreal. He gets two really good receivers to come with him from USF. And not only is Golish there, obviously, but he gets his offensive coordinator. And I thought one of the bigger things, and I always give Stormy credit for this whenever Auburn comes up, because she pointed this out to me, retaining DJ Durkin at defensive coordinator is a sneaky good move. Durkin has done a really good job with Auburn's defense over the last couple of years. They were hardly the issue with the Tigers last season for sure. And you retain some personnel on that end of the ball too. So you get an SEC defense, you get an offense that was one of the better ones in the country and one of the best returning quarterbacks. I think Auburn's going to be awesome. So they're on my list of teams that I really like. And the teams that I don't like I'll go on the opposite side of the spectrum. I think it's going to be a rough year for Vanderbilt. You know, it's already hard enough to rebuild and retool after losing a quarterback like Diego Pavia. And yes, the quarterback that you're going to turn to here is the highest rated recruit that you have brought in your school's history. But you're going to rely on a true freshman. You're going to rebuild on an offensive line in a running game that wasn't particularly effective. And I think defensively, they've got some issues too. I think to ask Vanderbilt to go under that 5.5 win mark is perfectly plausible as well. I think it's going to be a rough year for them. So it's a relatively low win total, but high on Auburn, low on Vandy for the SEC.
2: JVT, kind enough to hang with us. Money Moves is where you can catch him weekdays, pod to the futures as well. And he was on with me breaking down the SEC and the Mountain West on the VSiN College Football Betting Podcast. One final thought on the SEC before pivoting to the Mountain West. Georgia, Texas, is there a gap in those between those two? How do you handicap the top two teams in this conference?
0: You know, I don't think there's really that much of a gap. So, like, Tim, I think it was you when we talked about it. If you wanted to find some of those shops that had Georgia at, like, that 3-1 mark or so to win the SEC, I think that's a perfectly fine bet. I think they should both be somewhat tied with each other. The big thing for Texas is going to be, will the additions they made on the offensive line in the transfer portal, will they pay dividends? They bring in the kid from Wake Forest, which was the big deal. Obviously, another kid from Western Kentucky that's going to fill a gap. You have two returning starters, including, I think it's Goosby, who comes back as well. That's going to really help you out. So if the offensive line is going to be better, then I'm down with what the upside of Texas is. You know, a lot of people were disappointed with Arch Manning, but I will point out that of the SEC quarterbacks last year, guys, he was the most pressured quarterback in the SEC. So if you can allow him to operate in a clean pocket more often, I think we're going to start to see where perception meets reality with Arch and his talent, and they're going to be very, very good. And by the way, that affects the run game too, because they weren't that effective a running team either. So I think Texas is going to be good, and obviously we know what Georgia is. Gunnar Stockton's great. I wonder if Mike Bobo, their offensive coordinator, is going to open things up a little bit more. They were very, like, run on first down, run on second down, and then Gunnar, please save us on third down. And you see that play out in some of the numbers. early down efficiency metrics, they were pretty middle of the pack to below average in a lot of those. But in late down success rate, they're one of the better teams in the country. And a lot of it had to do with Gunnar Stockton kind of YOLO balling and getting stuff done.
1: Yep.
0: If they open up the offense a little bit more, and if they can be more efficient on early downs, they're going to be very good too. But I think the difference between the two, negligible.

0: this point.
1: Jonathan Von Tobel, SEC Mountain West preview for our VSiN college football betting guide out now. Let's pivot to the Mountain West, and the big addition for the Mountain West is North Dakota State. They're getting a lot of hype. They have the highest win total in this conference, which seems a bit crazy to me. So you look at the regular season, it's 9.5, juiced under at -230. But I was texting with you today, conference wins is 5.5, even money to the under. And the San Jose State game that wraps up their season is a non-conference game. So they're going to be pretty big favorites at all four of their conference games. What are you expecting from North Dakota State, who, when you look at their schedule, JVT, they have to play New Mexico, UNLV, Hawaii, and Air Force all on the road?
0: Yep. I mean, look, they could lose all four of those games. One of the things that I wrote about for North Dakota State, it was one of my burning questions, was, is the lack of addition of talent in the transfer portal going to burn them? Because they lost a lot. They lost two all-conference offensive linemen to the transfer portal, and their response was not to really bring in that many. They brought in 29 freshmen in their last class, and they only brought in a handful of transfers, only three of which played at the Power Four level. One of them was a punter. So they're really, really relying on internal promotion to keep this thing going. And I can understand that considering how well it has worked for you. But this is a step up in competition. And these are a lot of teams that are ahead of you, Tim, in this Mountain West that are retooling with former Power Four guys that are pretty talented. And I think that's going to eventually burn them here. And you mentioned the schedule, the fact that they did no favors the Mountain West to North Dakota State, the fact that to make all these trips. Guys, I will also point out, and humans, I'd love to hear your thoughts on this in the last couple of seconds if you have any, but I actually think Nevada is going to be sneaky okay and a pain in the ass. Wyoming changed their offense and I think is going to be a little bit better this year too. They have them on the schedule as well. I wouldn't be surprised if they find themselves in dogfights with those two programs and potentially lose one of those games. So, Tim, under that conference win total, under on the win total 8.5 or something I wrote up for the guide, I think this team is being pretty overvalued in its jump here to the Mountain West.
2: I agree with most of what you're saying there. Actually, we got about 90 seconds left, so I'll let you go here. New Mexico's got a quarterback problem, right? We talked about this last night. The what do you think the deal is here with the Lobos quarterback? And UNLV, New Mexico, Hawaii, how would you rank those three teams right now?
0: I think that to answer the second one really quickly, I think that UNLV deserves to be the favorite, but not by much. I would put Hawaii with the issues with Lane second and then New Mexico third. But I'll say this. New Mexico brought in a former three-star kid from Oregon. He's kind of a little bit more of a dual-threaded quarterback. They're actually kind of deep at the position. It's why I wrote about the position in the guide. I actually think Lane, he's fine, but only 13 touchdowns, 10 interceptions, just over 7 yards per attempt.
2: Right.
0: You can do better than that. And now that you have an athlete at the position who allegedly dazzled in spring, I think this Mogo kid that they have from Oregon might actually kind of be the silver lining to this injury. I think they'll be effective, but they're not a good defense. And Matt, real quick, they were a favorite last year in New Mexico 6 times. They went 3-3 straight up, 1-5 against the spread. They're going to be favored on a lot more of these games this year. How are they going to handle that? Because they did not handle that role well last year.
1: 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Read the Mountain West and the SEC previews, courtesy of JVT, as our guide is out now. JVT, always appreciate it, man.
0: Thanks, guys.
1: There is Jonathan Von Tobel, 14-14. Maybe more points coming. Who knows? Under 5 minutes to go, this game has opened up into a shootout.
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6: It's VSiN Primetime here on this Thursday evening as the NFL season has started. Well, sort of. The Hall of Fame game is rolling along, and right now it's a 14-14 game in Canton. As the Arizona Cardinals driving yet again. They are 3.5-point live favorites. The total, which once upon a time got down to around 28, is now 50.5 as we hit the 2-minute warning, Matt. This thing was scoreless after the first quarter. Now, the last play of the first quarter got the ball down to the 1-yard line, but there's a good chance we're going to see 35 or more points scored in the second quarter alone.
7: Not too many times this season are you going to see a game blow up like this and suddenly, right? It's scoreless first quarter. And that 96-yard drive by the Cardinals that really busted things open. 28 points in the second quarter, and we're not done yet. By the way, the Cardinals just fumbled. I believe the running back fumbled about two plays ago. It looks like the Panthers had the ball. Somehow they coughed it up and did not recover it. So Arizona retained possession. Arizona is going to put some more points on the board here before halftime.
6: I tell you what, and you know this is what we always do. I'm sure it happened when you were being a beat reporter in Chicago. I remember doing radio shows in Washington. You massively overreact to the third or fourth string player. Oh my God, this guy's going to be a contributor, and then they get cut on cut down day. That said, if you're Jacoby Brissett, you can't be thrilled by what you're witnessing right now. I mean, there's really nothing to gain from Jacoby Brissett. And Carson Beck, give him credit. It's vanilla defense. There's no game plan, but he's doing what you're supposed to do. 11 of 14 for Carson Beck. And for us college football fans to see Carson Beck and Haynes King out there playing well, it's kind of nice. Kind of reminds us of what we saw last year in the ACC.
7: Yeah, but you know, they're putting up drives here, sustaining drives, putting up numbers against a bunch of defensive players who are not going to be on NFL rosters at the beginning of the season. That's one thing about handicapping a game like this is you don't know for sure how bad the defenses are going to be. Typically, the defenses should be ahead of the offenses, especially when you don't have starters on the field. But, man, these defenses look just – like dumpster fires on both sides tonight. After it's really slow start in the first quarter, the second quarter has been totally different than the first. And we're going to have, Tim, you talked about the live total at one point dipped to 30.5.
6: I think it was, I thought I saw 28, 29.
7: Might have been 28 or 29, but it's going to go over that in the second quarter alone. We're going to have at least 31 points here in the second quarter.
6: The full game total might be wrapped up by halftime. Who knows? We are at the 2-minute warning right now, 14 all between the Cardinals and the Panthers. Cardinals, the betting favorite at minus 195. They're minus 3.5 in game

0: at DraftKings for plus money, and the total sits at 50.5. Now, Matt, I should have done a better job of keeping an eye on what Carson Beck was pregame and how much, if at all, it moved for him to be offensive rookie of the year based off of one preseason game. You try not to overreact, but once again, if you're handicapping rookie of the year, you're looking for value in a quarterback. And look, last year, I think I was more lucky than good in the rookie of the year market. I bet Tyler Shuck, when the news came out that Derek Carr was going to retire at 22-1, and he didn't win the starting job. It was Spencer Rattler, and that number ballooned. But then he had a couple of good games late in the season. That number came way down, and I was able to get off on Tet McMillan. So Carson Beck right now at DraftKings, 25-1, as always, shop around. And there's a good lesson of shopping around, Matt, because I did make a rookie of the year bet. I made a defensive and offensive rookie of the year bet today. And I bet Jadarian Price of the Seahawks to win offensive rookie of the year. Kenneth Walker moves on to the Kansas City Chiefs. Now, I don't know if he'll be a full-on bell cow, but maybe I got a little enamored and excited by what I saw in small glimpses on Hard Knocks. But, you know, he could be a guy that gets a lot of opportunities as a rookie. Right now, if you look at Circa, Matt, Jadarian Price to win rookie of the year is plus 630. DraftKings, plus 650. Mm-hmm. Here in town, Stations Casino, our good friend Chuck Esposito, Boomer's Sportsbook, Nick Bogdanovich, both have him at 9-1. So went ahead and made the bet on Jadarian Price, 9-1 to win offensive rookie of the year. So, you know, you've got Jeremiah Love as the favorite. I asked this to our buddy Matt Grill, because DraftKings likes to do some of these unique crossover or matchups. I said, well, you got two former teammates, two first-round picks, Price and Love. What if you did a head-to-head matchup on their rushing yards this year?
1: Mm-hmm.
0: I would love
1: take Price.
0: An opportunity to take Price and maybe get 100 yards, 85 yards, whatever it would be. Got a field goal attempt. It is up. It is good. 31 total points. The Cardinals now up 17-14 in the Hall of Fame game.
1: Yeah, the problem for the Cardinals is going to be the offensive line is below average. We saw the same thing last year with the Raiders. Behind, in front of Ashton Jeanty, he was behind a bad offensive line. What Jeanty finished last season with, I think 990 yards rushing or 950, something like
0: 975.
1: That.
0: 975.
1: Okay.
0: Yep.
1: Jeanty did not get to 1,000 yards. And I don't know. You know, Jeremiah Love should get to 1,000, but he's also behind a bad offensive line. Who knows? One injury could be a major setback where you don't get there. Jadarian Price is playing for the Super Bowl champs. And with Kenneth Walker moving on to Kansas City, Price is going to get a lot of opportunities in that offense. And I would think that I would make him the favorite to get more rushing yards this season than Love will with the Cardinals.
0: Yeah, you look at some of their season-long props, and that's not the way it's priced right now. So I'd be curious to see what it would be if they were to put up a prop like that. Look, the big question with offensive rookie of the year is going to be Fernando Mendoza, right? When does he start during this season? Because if he wins the job at a camp, which I don't think either one of us expect him to do, but no, you never know, then he becomes the betting favorite, Matt. So I think that's the big question right now. And then also, let's be honest, Carson Beck, he was 28-1 prior to the start of this game, down to 25-1. If he's the starter all year long, does he put up enough numbers as a quarterback to win this award? As you look at it right now, Matt, offensive rookie of the year, it is not a situation where you've got a clear-cut quarterback. I mean, it was just 2 years ago. Jaden Daniels, preseason, you were able to get Jaden Daniels at around 8-1 to win offensive rookie of the year because of Caleb Williams. And then, there was a lot of buzz coming out of Giants camp as well. So anyone of interest for you, long shot, in that medium range that you would be curious about for rookie of the year?
1: Let's see. Offensive rookie of the year. I think the there's no bet I want to make on that market. And, you know, there's a chance Carson Beck, if he wins his quarterback job for the Cardinals, and you got to think the Cardinals have to have an eye on the future. Jacoby Brissett is not going to be your future. He's a decent quarterback, put up decent numbers last season. But when you have a new coach and Beck is your draft pick,

0: pick, that's probably the quarterback you're going to want to develop. And about 30-1 odds, is he worth a shot? He could start 10 games or more. And there's a chance at 30-1 that would not be a bad bet. Nothing else really jumps out at me. You know, I love the running backs from Notre Dame, Love and Price. They're both going to be highly productive in the NFL. But this year, I think Jadarian Price is the better bet because he's playing for the Super Bowl champs. So I would say if I made two bets, I would bet Jadarian Price. I would bet Carson Beck.
1: Yeah, look around, as always, 9-1 here in Vegas. If you're coming to town for sign up for contests and you are interested in that bet, 9-1 stations and boomers on Jadarian Price. But I think the point you make about Carson Beck is really important. If he wins this job, his odds get cut in half, maybe even more so than that.
0: He'll be down to around 10-1 if he won this job.
1: So
0: I'm not saying he's going to win the job week one, but he could have the job by week three or week four.
1: That's the big thing, obviously, when you think about both Mendoza and Carson Beck. Under 2 minutes to go in the first half, 17-14, Cardinals leading the Hall of Fame game. Folks, $30 million in guaranteed prizes. 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Matt, an old friend, Sammy P. Sam Paniatovich in town for Bet Bash. He, Chris the Bear, Felica, Will Hill did their podcast yesterday live here at Bet Bash. And Sammy P is going to jump in studio with us. He's got a brand new gig in his hometown in Chicago.
0: He does. Good for him and happy for him. Sammy P is going to be in. I was out there last night at the office bar in Las Vegas with the Bear, Sammy P, Kenny White, Alex White, Doug Kazarian. All sorts of...
1: The who's who.
0: The mustache. Brett McMurphy was there last night.
1: Man.
0: JVT was there. Mitch Moss. We had a great crew out there last night. The office bar is an official Buffalo Bills bar. So it's a very happy place during the regular season and a sad place during the playoffs.
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6: Matt, the total in this game closed at 33.5 at some shops. It is now 17-17 before halftime. It was scoreless going into the second quarter, 34 points in the second quarter alone. I don't think my first half under is going to make it.
7: No, Tim, I don't think it is. By the way, some big plays there in the second quarter by the Cardinals. Kurt Warner, Larry Fitzgerald, really moving that offense up and down the field.
6: I think it was Haynes King.
7: Whatever.
6: Carson Beck.
7: No, that was a pretty impressive offensive performance there in the second quarter. 34 total points. Who thought that was going to happen? Nobody.
6: No one did. Maybe our next guest did.
4: Nope.
6: Sammy P. All right. Thanks for joining us. See you later. No. Sam Panayotovic. Fresh new gig in his hometown, sports anchor Fox 32. Congrats, man, on the new gig. How does it feel to be covering sports in your hometown of Chicago?
8: That's all I ever wanted to do. Just took me 20 years to get back, right? I miss you guys, though. Good to see you. Long time no see.
7: It feels like your career is back from the dead.
8: I'm not touching that one. Nope.
7: What is the tell us specifically, what's your new job in Chicago, sports anchor?
8: So we do a little bit of everything. You know, in the digital age, it's a lot of YouTube now. The YouTube channel has almost 500,000 subscribers, so we do a ton of digital content. But I'm also on TV 5 days a week, and then we're the home of the Bears. And allegedly, nice. The Bears are going to be pretty good, although I was talking to some of our friends down the street, and most public team in terms of tickets to win the NFC North, win the NFC, win the Super Bowl, and Caleb Williams for MVP. So what could possibly go wrong?
7: Well, I mean, that's a good starting point here, talking about the NFL and the Bears. Do you think this team is going to continue to ascend, or do the Bears regress this season?
8: The offense will ascend. I don't know how many stops they're going to get, though. This is probably an over team. Remember we used to play Madden when we were kids? Not me and you together, but when we were kids, it would usually be the first to 35 when you played Madden with your buddies. That's the Bears this year. And they already have some injuries on the defensive side of the ball. Kobe Bryant is going to miss 10 weeks. That's their starting safety. They put a lot of money into that. So now they're going to start a backup safety and a rookie safety. And if they don't get a pass rush, man, they're going to give up at least 24 points a game. Their hope is that the quarterback can ascend. And, you know, Ben Johnson has really put his fingerprints all over this team offensively. They have weapons everywhere. I think the one thing to pay attention to is their center, Garrett Bradbury, because Drew Dahlman, out of nowhere, retired. Right. They went out, they got Garrett Bradbury. Offensively, there's a lot to like. Defensively, who the hell knows?
6: Sammy, when you look at the NFC North, there's no, outside of the NFC South, which feels like a true coin toss for any one of those four teams, this is the tightest division from the odds standpoint. We just had Drew Dinsick in studio last hour, and he's of the belief that the Packers are a regression team. He does not like what they've got on defense, you know, skill position wise. Bears win this division last year. How do you handicap this division right now?

0: who do you think is the best team to look at from an odds standpoint?
1: Well, best roster is Detroit, top to bottom. But they got Paul Bunyan on the sideline. You know, I don't trust that guy. From 1 to 53 man, though, I mean, that's the best team, the most talented team. And I think Jahmyr Gibbs is primed to be offensive player of the year. I think he's favored at most books. So I handicap it this way. Detroit has the best roster. Chicago probably has the best quarterback and head coach combo. The Packers had the best defense, but Micah Parsons is now hurt. And I think stylistically, the Vikings with Kevin O'Connell and Brian Flores are going to be in a lot of games. But it's funny, nobody was talking about Chicago last year. They won the division.
0: Mm-hmm.
1: The team nobody's talking about this year is Minnesota. If they can get anything at quarterback, they can win this division because they got nothing last year from J.J. McCarthy. Nothing.
2: They might not get much this year either. We'll see. But the Lions, if you look at the schedule, the Lions are the team you would be most likely to bet over the total, right?
1: Sure. And I think there's a lot of wise guy money in the market, not only in Vegas, but across the country, offshore. Lions to win the NFC, famous last words. But defensively, I mean, there were, I think, four straight weeks where they were missing either two or three guys in the secondary. They were just decimated by injuries. And if Jared Goff and Gibbs and company and St. Brown, if they can click on offense, they're going to be the team that wins this division, no doubt.
2: All right, your dad's in studio. Great to see Sammy Sr. here tonight, and he's got a wad of dollars. He wants to go out and bet a couple of overs and a couple of unders and NFL win totals. What are you going to give him? What are your best bets?
1: I think the Bengals are my team this year. I'm really high on them. You know, offensively, there's a lot to like, but the move to get Dexter Lawrence to me is huge. That changed the entire division. I don't know what's up with Baltimore. You know, Lamar has been kind of wonky as of late, and I'm sorry, I'm not betting Mike McCarthy. It's just not happening.
2: Well, you bet him under.
1: You could bet him under. Well, you asked for overs. Actually, you didn't. You asked for one or the other. Two overs, I'd go Bengals, and I'd go Texans.
2: Okay.
1: And then under, I'd go, let's see, how about Seattle off the Super Bowl year? Mm-hmm. And probably the New York Giants. I just, I hate their team.
2: But it sounds like you have not made any under bets yet.
1: No under bets yet.
2: Okay.
1: Yeah.
0: Sammy P, Sam Panayotovich. Fresh new anchor, contributor, Fox 32 in his hometown of Chicago. Right now, the White Sox are up 7-6 on the Red Sox.
2: This guy was on Nesson for how many years?
0: That's
2: Three?
0: True.
1: Six.
0: Yeah.
2: Was it six?
1: Yeah.
2: Oh, time flies. 6 years on Nesson. How about the Red Sox? 25-3 over the last 28 games.
1: It's unbelievable. Yeah. It's one of the best runs in the history of the sport. I mean, forget this year of all time. And this was a team, you know, I still have some friends in Boston, as you guys know. They were talking about selling at the deadline.
2: Right.
1: You know, last month, you go back 30 days, it's like, well, they're going to sell everything.
2: Yeah.
1: And here they are. I mean, they're putting the screws to the White Sox. White Sox are up right now, but the last couple of days, it's been really bad. I have a little, I didn't tell you this, I got a little 40-1 White Sox division.
0: Ooh.
1: That was a crazy price coming into the season. Now, do they get there? I don't know. I wish they were a little bit more aggressive at the deadline. Cubs had a great deadline. White Sox, you get Luis Castillo, doesn't move my meter personally.
0: Yeah, I mean, look, I got over their win total. I like that one.
1: That's a good bet, too.
0: I would have rather had 40-1 in my back pocket.
1: Well, now that I brought it up, it's going to lose.
0: Yeah. Well, let me ask you this. Are you one of the many people on social media that bought Pete Crow Armstrong at 40, 50, 60-1 to win MVP. He's now the favorite to win the MVP. Does he do it?
1: He should if Ohtani doesn't pitch. And, I mean, you could read between the lines. I think the reason they went out and got Skubal is because they don't think Ohtani's going to pitch, at least until the postseason, at which point anything's fair game. And maybe use him in, like, the fourth or fifth inning. But, good God, man, Skubal, Yamamoto, Glasnow, Snell. Maybe Ohtani, but PCA is the best player in baseball right now. I think it's in both leagues, right? He saved like 24 runs defensively. That's absurd. Gold glove defense. He's hitting like an MVP. And Ohtani, what does Ohtani do? He takes, what, three or four bats a day and then goes down and goes to the cage. All around player, it's PCA now. And I have no bets on PCA. I started it at 9-1 like a month ago. And I'm like, nah.
0: I mean, it's easy to do that. It's easy to kick ourselves when we're down.
1: I thought about it, though.
0: So let me ask you this about the Cubs, a team that you will be covering. Hopefully both these teams deep into October. It could be a lot of fun in the fall here. Do the Cubs, do the Phillies, everyone, once the Skubal trade happened, it's over. And we had Johnny Avello come on. He said he doesn't recall a shorter World Series favorite at this time of the year than the Dodgers. Do the Cubs, Do the Phillies, do they have the Brewers, do they have the firepower to knock off the juggernaut that is the Dodgers in the NL?
1: If I had to power rank the three, I think I'd go Phillies.

0: Phillies 1, Cubs 2, Brewers 3. I thought the Brewers were a team that should have done a lot more. I mean, solid team, but I don't know, man. I thought they'd be a little bit more aggressive. The Cubs, haven't the Cubs beaten the Dodgers every game this year? It's like 6-0, isn't it? Like,
1: well, the Brewers did that last year. They got smoked in the NLCS.
0: Yeah, it's probably Dodgers and Rays, I would guess. But the AL is wide open.
1: Yeah.
0: That's not exactly a hot take, Matt. Sorry. I mean, Dodgers and Rays is pretty straightforward.
2: All right. Cubs and the Red Sox have obviously emerged as really dangerous teams here as we head into the final 7 weeks of the regular season. All right. Bet Bash 6. You're out of here for this. And you guys had the Bear Bets podcast panel yesterday.
0: Right? Yeah, we did a college football show.
2: You and the Bear, Jeff Schwartz, and a guy named Will Hill.
0: Heard of him. Yeah, we had a good show.
1: He did some curls before he jumped on set.
0: I did. We've never all met each other at once.
2: Are you serious?
0: That was the first time. Yeah. Well, because of, you know, the Zoom and the COVID and all that. So, yeah, that we've, like, Jeff and Bear and I have met, but the four of us have never been together. We had a great time. But Will's yoked, man.
2: Well, he's here for a powerlifting competition.
0: He's here. You know what else? He's here with his wife and all their kids for 8 days.
2: All 7 kids.
0: Can you believe that? For 8 days with the whole family in Vegas.
1: Sounds terrible.
2: By the way, how great is this Bet Bash event? This is 6 years you're good friends with Spanky.
0: Yeah, it's really good. I mean, they've got 800 people this year. It continues to grow. We did a seminar today, or a panel, or whatever they call it. The Hall of Fame panel. It was just Vinny.
2: Is that right?
0: Vinny's the only one on it. So I sort of fireside chatted it. 10 minutes into the session, the door opens. Billy Walters walks in.
2: Nice.
0: Sits right. I'm like, right. Okay, Billy Walters just walked into a segment that I'm a show that I'm moderating, and there were some heavy hitters in there, man. But Vinny goes in tomorrow. I think there's like 6 inductees. Just a who's who, right? And Circa, Derek obviously really cares about it. He's got the Sports Gambling Hall of Fame in the book. Great event, and a 4-hour dinner tomorrow with tons of speeches. Your favorite.
1: 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Sammy P., always appreciate it, man.
0: Hey, you did good, too, with McMurphy.
1: Yeah,
0: don't get it twisted.
1: Yeah, I just let McMurphy tell some stories and stuff like that. There he is, Sammy P. Follow him on Twitter, at SPShoot. Halftime of the Hall of Fame game, all tied up at 17.
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6: This is VSiN's Mitch Moss. I love betting player props in the NFL. The first thing I look at is previous results from positional players against each defense. Example, Team A has struggled containing running backs in the passing game, receptions, yards, etc. And not only against the primary option for the opposing team, but the secondary option as well. And that's where it gets juicy for me. A receptions prop might be one.

0: Estancia of Pick 6 Previews, where he revealed why he's ranking Oregon number one heading into the season.
1: We saw how they played in 25. Really solid all season. They lost twice to Indiana. When you look at my advanced stats there, they were the only team in the country, top five offense and top five defense in my opponent adjusted numbers. Number five in game grader. So they had a good metrics background. And then when you look forward to 2026, a lot of that young roster is now back as veteran players. They're in the top 15 in my unit rankings in every position group. Really started the process too was Dante Moore deciding to return. I mean, he could have gone first round. He's now back as an experienced starter. It's an embarrassment of riches. They're the only team in the country with three straight top five high school recruiting classes, but then added on with two top five transfer classes. So it is just five stars galore. Love the defensive line, love the secondary. The receivers are healthy, so I really like this team. I don't see any weaknesses.
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0: Keep it rolling here alongside Matt Humans. I'm Tim Murray. It is VSiN Primetime. Second half about to get underway in Canton, Ohio. 17 all. Just like we all expected, Matt, a shootout between the Cardinals and the Panthers. 34 points scored in the second quarter, and some sportsbooks closed 33.5. And it's easy to say it now. Bought at the dip, you would have been already home with the winner. Mm-hmm. This game was 29-30, somewhere in that ballpark, live. No score in the first quarter. And now second half underway, Matt. All tied up at 17 apiece. Live total 50.5 between the Cardinals and the Panthers.
3: Yeah, it's just hard to predict games like this. That's why it's never going to be your biggest bet, right? But first quarter, offense is really bad. Second quarter, defense is really bad. And that's how you get 34 points in a quarter. Mike LaFleur, the new head coach of the Cardinals, probably a little bit more motivated to win tonight. So we'll see if the Cardinals are a little bit more aggressive here in the second half. It's going to be interesting here. Haynes King, a quarterback for the Panthers, and I believe Keaton Slovis is going to play quite a bit in the second half for the Cardinals.
0: Beck's still out there, though.
3: Carson Beck is still out there to start the third quarter, but Tim, I would expect he plays, what, one or two series in the third, and that's probably about it.
0: 12 of 15, 157 yards. I can tell you right now, Arizona talk radio tomorrow morning is going to be talking quite a bit, whether right or wrong, about Carson Beck and whether he should be the starter. And look, if you're Mike LaFleur, year one, where are you going with Jacoby Brissett, right? So I'd bring out the rookie and just see what he's got. It's not like, I don't know, it's not a situation where it's a number one overall pick. It's a third-round pick. If he flames out, he flames out. Fernando Mendoza, you want to deal with kid gloves. You don't want him to have his, confidence shaken. It's a third-round pick in Carson Beck. If he gets smashed, whatever. We move on and we get a pick next year in the loaded quarterback class.
3: Well, it's obvious the Cardinals wanted Ty Simpson. That's who Mike LaFleur wanted. Sean McVay and the Rams, they knew that, and they jumped them in the draft and took Simpson. So now they're going to see if they can make it work with Carson Beck. But like you said, it's a low-risk sort of situation with Beck, who was a third-round pick. And if the Cardinals do what most of us think they're going to do this year, and that's win three or four games, they're going to have a high draft pick and a chance to get a quarterback of the future in a loaded draft in 2027. So either way, I think Mike LaFleur I'll say this with a lot of certainty. Carson Beck's going to get the opportunities to start a lot of games this season because Mike LaFleur knows that he's really got nothing to gain by starting Jacoby Brissett, right?
0: Yeah, there's no real upside for a journeyman quarterback. Now,
3: you can say that about the Raiders, too, but the Raiders situation is a little bit different with Cousins and Mendoza.
0: And I think Cousins is a far better quarterback, in my opinion, than Jacoby Brissett. And, you know, for Fernando Mendoza, he is your face of he's the face of your franchise.
3: For sure.
0: And Carson Beck is not. He could
3: might
0: be.
3: Might not be.
0: You never know, but I don't think there's much of a downside here. And I'll tell you what, once again, vanilla defenses. There's no game plan. The Panthers have no game plan. They did not scheme up the Arizona Cardinals. It is completely different than what Carson Beck would see if he were to play week one. But he's looked decent. He's looked comfortable, I'll say, tonight. And right now he sits at 25-1 to win rookie.

0: of the year. I was surprised. I thought this number might move a little bit more to the knee-jerk reaction of him playing well. Has not done so here tonight. So
1: I'm sure DraftKings probably taking a few bets here and there on Beck.
0: Yeah.
1: Because people are watching the game, getting excited. Hey, this guy's got a shot. And that number's not going to go up. It's only going to go down. So if you see the 28-1, why not take it? Take a little bit.
0: You know, it's funny. I was looking around today. There was a report, Matt. I don't know who it was reported by, but some scouts early on had C.J. Carr rated higher than Arch Manning looking ahead to the 27 draft.
1: I still think there are questions about Arch.
0: I bet C.J. Carr, small bet, I bet him plus 650 to be the number one overall pick today. You know, DraftKings was 650. FanDuel, I think, was like 410, somewhere in that ballpark. And I'm not, I think there's, when the season is over, there are going to be long discussions. And for 3 months, it's going to be, is it Arch? Is it Dante Moore? Is it CJ Carr? In my opinion. Now, someone could emerge, like no one was talking about Fernando Mendoza being the number one pick this time a year ago. And it, someone always tends to emerge. But I think CJ Carr, everything you've heard about him this offseason, I think there's a real chance that he ends up being the number one overall pick.
1: Yeah, so
0: plus 650, I thought it was worth a small play.
1: Well, if you go back and watch Arch Manning and his tape from 2025, there were a lot of games where his mechanics were really poor. He was sloppy in the pocket with his footwork, and he just remembered sidearm throws, and there are a lot of things that indicated that he's definitely not a polished NFL prospect. If his last name were not Manning, would he be the favorite? No.
0: Probably not.
1: He would not.
0: No, probably
1: just based
0: not.
1: On his play, on yeah. his production? No. That's based on the last name Manning and his potential. So I think C.J. Carr does have a real realistic chance to be the number one pick in the draft. That's not a bad bet.
0: Yeah, plus 650 right now at DraftKings is the number. Dante Moore plus 380. Jeremiah Smith, arguably most talented player in college football, sitting there at 10-1. So college football starts 3 weeks from Saturday. The NFL underway. Matt, I just like saying it. Mm-hmm. How many consecutive Thursdays will we have football?
1: 21.
0: 21! Man, feels good.
1: You know, last note on what you're talking about at the top. I don't care how great you think Jeremiah Smith is. I can't see him being the number one draft pick. No. It's going to be a quarterback.
0: Too many quarterback needy teams. This quarterback class is so loaded on paper. And, you know, I keep calling it the year of the quarterback. I truly believe it. Now, I don't know who to bet or if you should bet the Heisman Trophy right now or maybe you wait in season. There's so many good quarterbacks. There's so many ebbs and flows in this market. I took a couple long bomb stabs, but, you know, amongst the shorter shots, I'm not going to tell you to bet C.J. Carr or Arch Manning at 7-1. Mintz is interesting, 10-12-1. Certainly their schedule's pretty soft leading into it. And, you know, I think, I don't know if the Bear mentioned that it would be the Heisman winner determined on November 7th, but he did say it would be the one seed in the college football playoff when Miami visits Notre Dame. And I'm starting to think, Matt, want to update this? Carson
1: fourth
0: Beck with
1: five.
0: Another dime.
1: Fourth and five, Carson Beck throws deep down the left sideline into double coverage, and it's complete. Cardinals. First and goal. So Carson Beck with another nice throw. Now, again, don't overreact. He's facing, third and fourth string defensive players. And he can
0: He dropped that ball. Reggie Virgil, the rookie out of Texas Tech, dropped it.
1: It bounced off the turf right back into his arms.
0: It looked like he had made the catch.
1: And it looked like he had a catch, but that's definitely an incompletion, no doubt.
0: So what's going to be interesting, Matt, is it's 17-17.
1: That was a nice throw, though.
0: It was a good throw. I would guess that was the last throw we see from Carson Beck.
1: Yeah, pretty
0: Keaton
1: good.
0: Keaton Slovis probably coming in now. Was 50.5 the time to jump in on the under at halftime after we saw all those points scored in the second quarter? That said, I think Haynes King is going to have a fun time tonight. I think he's going to run around.
1: Well, I mean, if you played this the right way, you would have played over 28.5 when that number dipped and then play under 50.5, ideally. But that would be timing everything perfectly, and that's rarely going to happen.
0: 17-17 is the score right now. 10:15 to go in the third quarter. And the Panthers-Cardinals opening up the NFL preseason. Just a reminder, as we were talking about C.J. Carr, he happens to be, Matt, the cover boy

0: of the VSiN College Football Betting Guide.
1: Now, well, Notre Dame is number one.
0: Gunnar Stockton's right? in the background, Arch Manning, Dante Moore, Jeremiah, that's Julian Sayin. So, you know, you got some other guys in the background. But, Matt, when you put together your rankings, you had Notre Dame number one, CJ Carr, front and center. First time, at least at some books, Notre Dame has had the preseason betting favorite to win the Heisman since 2006 with Brady Quinn. Update, he did not win the Heisman Trophy. Troy Smith.
1: He did not become a Hall of Famer with the Cleveland Browns.
0: No, he
1: either.
0: Did not.
1: Did not happen.
0: No, he certainly did not. But CJ Carr, your betting favorite. And the mantra for the Irish this year, as you pointed out, Matt, leave no doubt.
1: Yeah, it's not leave little doubt. It's leave no doubt.
0: They are taking full accountability. That's at least what they're saying in public now about last year. And does that lead to them taking care of business, going 12-0? Right now, win total 11.5 on the Irish. Do they get tripped up at BYU? Do they beat Miami? Do they defeat SMU on senior night in late November?
1: It's not going to surprise me that much if Notre Dame goes 11-1. Right? You can always drop a game somewhere along the way, but I still think Notre Dame's going to be right there with a chance to win the whole thing. Update on the White Sox and the Red Sox coming up after the break.
0: It is VSiN Primetime Hall of Fame game going on right now. Cardinals, Panthers tied at 17.
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9: This is VSiN's Tim Murray, and when I'm betting NFL win totals, the first thing I look at, well, of course, the schedule. What does it look like? What are those different games? Where did they finish last year? Were they a last-place team? Are they going to be like the 2025 New England Patriots and get that last-place schedule? 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
0: Alongside Matt Eumanns, I'm Tim Murray, live from the Circus Sportsbook in downtown Las Vegas. Thursday night, we saw the return of football. Boy, did it feel good to watch football teams on a field throwing around a pigskin with a line. First half under was not a winner, as we saw 34 points between the Panthers and the Cardinals in the second quarter. And Matt, before we look ahead to Friday's baseball action, I do want you, once again, you've said it a number of times, it just makes me feel good. How many Thursdays in a row will we now have football?
1: 21 consecutive Thursdays, and Tim, I believe you and I will be here in studio for all 21.
0: Cannot wait for it.
1: Oh, wait a minute. We are going to miss one.
0: We will miss one.
1: We will miss one to go to
0: early
1: Hawaii.
0: On, we'll be in Hawaii. But yeah, once the regular season starts, we'll be here for all those Thursday night games, and we'll be live betting them. But can't wait for the football season to start. It'll be here before we know it. But before we get to the football season, Matt, we have baseball on the mind, and the hottest team in the sport is the Boston Red Sox. We'll get to them in a moment, but let's start hashtag Yankees update. Max Fried gets to start on Friday night. Big series. You've got the top dog in the NL East, the Atlanta Braves, heading to Yankee Stadium, and Max Fried and the Bronx Bombers around $1.54 favorite overnight against the Braves.
1: Yeah, Max Fried, he should be a favorite here, but 154 is a high price to pay for the Yankees because they're so erratic offensively, and you just don't know what you're going to get. They do have some new faces in that lineup right now that should help matters, but the Yankees' starting pitching has not been the problem. The pitching's been outstanding for the past couple weeks. What will you get in terms of scoring? Offensive production, who knows? Yankees right now 64-51. They are 4.5 games back of the Rays. The Red Sox only one game behind the Yankees. So this is obviously a pretty important series, and Max Fried is a bet-on pitcher. But again, as we say a lot of times, baseball betting is about the price, and that price is a little bit too high for me to pay.
0: I know a lot of Yankee fans were hoping for some different moves at the deadline, but they did go and get Luis Garcia Jr. Was that an indicator of the health status of Aaron Judge to get more bang in that lineup? But we did get an update from Aaron Boone regarding Aaron Judge on his current activity.
13: Yeah, so he's been cleared to start some light activity in his progression back. So with that, it's getting outside and doing some running and some resistance stuff in the weight room.
14: Anything other than that?
13: No, and that'll roll into, you know, slowly but surely, hopefully starting baseball activities.
1: All right, well, I would guess that's somewhat positive. But, you know, when Aaron Judge was initially injured, Will Hill and I were talking about when do you hope he can be back? When do you expect to see Judge back with the Yankees? And we both said mid-August would be great. Well, that's not going to happen. If the Yankees get Aaron Judge back by middle of September, I think they're going to be thrilled at this point. Light activity is not much, Tim. That's basically what you do or I do when we get off the couch and walk to the refrigerator to get a beer. That's light activity.
0: Do some twists and go get my 12-ounce curl in my belly. But the good question, Matt, let's ask it to Aaron Judge. Will we see him this season?
15: Oh, I'll be back this season. I don't know.

0: Well, I wouldn't be. That was always a plan to come back. Sooner than later, definitely. But yeah, I never had a thought of not playing this year.
1: There you go. From the horse's mouth.
2: Mm-hmm.
1: He says he'll be back this season. Yankees, Braves, big one on Friday night. Fair to guess, Matt, that you and Will Hill, by the way, in studio with you on Friday night. I think Yankees, Braves, good chance it'll be the primetime game of the night.
3: I think there's a good chance it will be. Braves up 8 games on the Phillies in the NL East, and the Phillies trying to make a big push here in the final 2 months.
1: Well, two teams headed in absolutely opposite directions, Matt, would be the Boston Red Sox, the hottest team in all of baseball, and the West Sacramento A's. And on Friday night at Fenway Park, we got a big old spread for the Boston Red Sox, north of 260 favorites against the A's, who come to limping into town with, 45 wins on the year? Just a complete disaster.
3: 8 straight losses.
1: Of a season.
3: Who wants to bet the A's?
1: Not me.
3: Raise your hand if you want to bet the A's. Seeing no hands?
1: Nope.
3: Well, we will move on. I will say that Red Sox, at this price at 250 or higher, definitely warranted. They're trying to make a comeback Monday night. They are 25 going into Thursday night, 25-3 in the last 28 games. And you're not going to bet against a team like this. And you're certainly not going to bet against a team like this with the A's, who have lost 8 in a row. So I wouldn't be surprised, Tim, if this number actually closes Boston minus 300. Who's going to bet the A's? If you're going to bet the dog here, I think you'd take plus 1.5.
1: How many money line parlays will have the Boston Red Sox in it tomorrow night or over the weekend, starting with the Boston Red Sox? Matt, how about the Chicago Cubs sweeping the Los Angeles Dodgers at Wrigley Field and then beating the Toronto Blue Jays in a very improbable comeback? So the Chicago Cubs, in a makeup game, beat the Blue Jays down 2-0 in the ninth, hit a 2-run homer, and then score on a throwing error. Pete Crow Armstrong scores that game-winning run. So now they go on the road, but what a homestand it was. They did lose 2 of 3 to the Yankees, but then swept the Dodgers, get that win coming from behind against the Blue Jays. They've won 4 in a row. They're still 5.5 games back because the Brewers have won 3 in a row, wrapping up their series against the Pirates. We see the Cubs' debut of Kevin Gausman, traded from the Toronto Blue Jays tomorrow night in Kansas City. No line yet on this game because Kansas City's starting pitcher is to be determined.
3: You could also put, instead of TBD, you could just put trash. It's probably going to be a garbage starter. You probably want to have your money on the Cubs and Gausman here. By the way, which team has the best record in baseball, Tim?
1: That would be the Milwaukee Brewers.
3: How about that? Brewers have the best record in baseball, 72-43, 626 win percentage. But they're going to have to sweat out this division against the Cubs with a 5.5 game lead with about 7 weeks to go.
1: It is not going to be easy. Dustin May, impressive in his Brewers debut on Thursday as the Brewers beat the Pirates 5-2. He went 6 innings, allowed 2 runs on 3 hits. Tim Kirkchin on ESPN, who is absolutely not a hot take type of guy, he said, Brewers are the best team in baseball. Okay, take it for what you will. That's what he believes. But you're right, that is going to be an absolute war down the stretch. Those two teams, those two fan bases don't care for one another. Obviously, Craig Counsell used to be the manager of the Milwaukee Brewers from that area. But I tell you what, Matt, you look at the Brewers, they get a series at home against the Minnesota Twins, certainly doable. Then a West Coast trip where they get 3 against the Padres, 3 against the Dodgers. Then you come back home, you got Seattle, Atlanta, and before we know it, they've got a couple of big series against the Chicago Cubs, a 4-game set at the end of August into September at Wrigley, and then a 3-game set over Labor Day or after Labor Day weekend. They're about to be tested big time here with that 5.5 game.
3: That's going to get really interesting here. And that's why I said it was very important for the Brewers to win these games against the Angels and the Pirates teams that you have to beat, because the schedule is going to get a lot more difficult. Speaking of the Dodgers, you might say the Dodgers are the best team in baseball, but it's tough to say that right now because they've dropped 6 in a row.
1: Hard to believe.
3: And the Dodgers are going to be favored in Arizona on Friday night. And Sasaki is going to make the start. It looks like Dodgers about minus 165, trying to stop that losing streak.
1: Chicago White Sox get the Cleveland Guardians. That's a big-time series on Thursday night. We

0: He had our buddy Sammy P, Sam Paniadovich, who is for Fox 32 in Chicago, has a 40-1 ticket on the White Sox to win the division. They have a 3.5-game lead over the Cleveland Guardians, and they're starting up a series against the Guardians. So Sammy P could certainly feel great coming out of the weekend, or things could get pretty tight in that division based off of how that series plays out against the Cleveland Guardians.
1: Let's face it, that division is probably going to go to the wire, too. I've said Brewers-Cubs, I believe, is going to be a photo finish, and the same thing could happen with the White Sox.
0: Yeah, there's no doubt. The Cleveland Guardians and White Sox will play that series in Chicago starting on Friday night. So White Sox and Guardians get things rolling there Friday night. So it'll be a busy Friday night of Major League Baseball. Also, Matt, making his San Diego Padres debut is Robbie Ray getting traded from the San Francisco Giants. The San Diego Padres are around minus 120 favorites to win tomorrow night against the Houston Astros. Right now, looking at the wild card standings in the National League, you've got the San Diego Padres currently 2 games back of the Arizona Diamondbacks trying to get that final wild card spot.
1: Padres have been playing well. And so, like I said, the perception is this team has been a disappointment, but they're 3 games over 500, 7-3 in the last 10, and only 10 games back of the Dodgers, who've been slumping. But the main focus is going to be to track down the D-backs. And the Padres hope that their addition of Robbie Ray is going to make a difference down the stretch. Padres minus 124 at Circa overnight.
0: You know, on Thursday night, Matt, we saw Carson Beck, third-round pick by the Arizona Cardinals, formerly of Miami, on the field. We saw Haynes King, formerly of Georgia Tech, got the juices flowing. So just a reminder, the VSiN College Football Betting Guide is out right now. But also, the Circa Survivor documentary. It's heating up. This week's episode is called Survival Mode. Week 15 arrives like a wrecking ball, a massive wave of eliminations tears through the field, and the players who thought they had it figured out suddenly don't. Thanksgiving's on the horizon, and the wrong call won't just cost the contestants a game, it'll cost them everything. $18.7 million on the line. Watch the next episode Wednesday, 9 p.m. Eastern, right here on VSiN. 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
0: Head to the bottom of the ninth, Matt. Can the Boston Red Sox do it again? 7-6 White Sox with the lead over the Red Sox bottom nine there in Boston. Right now, if you want to jump in on the Red Sox, looks like they're plus $3. So if you want to believe in the Red Sox comeback abilities, $3 looks like the price that is out there right now.
1: Here during the Hall of Fame game, they were having a feature there at the end of the third quarter between the fourth on money raised for charities for the Pat Tillman Foundation and one in memory of Sam Mills. And they had these giant checks, and they're holding up the checks. And I thought, man, these got to be worth hundreds of thousands of dollars, maybe $1 million. Right? We're talking about the NFL and these charities. One check said $10,400, and the other one said about the same. $10,000? It's the NFL. What are you doing?
0: Step it up.
1: I know.
0: Let's
1: Matt,
0: we got a touchdown here. Carolina Panthers are going to punch it in and take the lead. So the live total has gone to 51.5, and the Carolina Panthers are going to move to minus 345 on the money line as we will get a touchdown here for the Carolina Panthers. Haynes King going to dump it off in the flats, and it is now 23-20, extra point pending in a high-scoring,
1: entertaining game.
0: And I'll say entertaining preseason game.
1: I was hoping this would not be an entertaining game. We thought it was going to be a dull offensive game, and we've had some long-scoring drives, some big plays, and sharper money was under the total tonight. That obviously turned out not to be sharp. This game's going to fly over. I think Cardinals probably were the choice of the sharper bettors as well. We had Drew Densick in studio tonight. He liked the under in the Cardinals. And now the Cardinals are going to have to answer. Carolina takes a 24-20 lead early in the fourth quarter. Turns out to be a surprisingly entertaining Hall of Fame game tonight with 14-plus minutes to go in Canton, Ohio.
0: That extra point is good as the touchdown there scored by Anthony Tyus III. Formerly of Ohio, a Bobcats. Yeah. A little maction in your life there. 24-20, early fourth quarter, live total, 51.5. Juiced actually has just won to 50.5, and the Carolina Panthers minus 345. Matt, you've got better eyes on Red Sox and White Sox just underway in the ninth inning. White Sox trying to snap the Red Sox, was it, seven-game winning streak?
1: Red Sox have won, I believe, seven straight. I know they're 25-3 over the last 28, and yeah, they've won seven straight, nine of the last 10. And Red Sox did come from behind. Let's see, during the seven-game win streak, I believe at least five times, maybe six, they had to come from behind to win. You have to do it again tonight. 7-6 in the ninth. And I believe it is a tie game. Or is that off the wall?
0: Off the monster.
1: That's off the monster. It's going to be a leadoff double for the Red Sox. The way he looked when he hit it, I thought it was over the monster. It's off the monster.
0: Wow.
1: So the Red Sox, like, they're a tough team to put away here.
0: Plus 144 now, the Red Sox. That line just moved from 320-ish to now plus 144, 7-6. Yeah, he thought he had.
1: Yeah, when he hit it, he was posing like he had a home run, but it's off the monster.
0: Yeah, it looked like, I think, was that Caleb Durbin who who thought he had, no, I don't think that was Caleb Durbin,

0: But regardless, looked like he had tied it up instead. A long double. And now a tying run in scoring position. This has been quite the game, quite the series. Eli White into pinch run here. The Boston Red Sox, 62-51, the hottest team in baseball. And a bunt put down, a sack bunt. And now the tying run at third, Matt. Live number. White Sox, still the favorite. Red Sox, +123. All right. Good to have football back. We'll keep you updated on White Sox, Red Sox. 24-20, Panthers leading the Cardinals early here in the fourth quarter. But, Matt, one of the big stories, and we had Drew Dinsick, as you alluded to, in studio. Rams, number one power-rated team. But he didn't see a ton of value on there just based off of the schedule.
1: Well, it's hard to. They're Super Bowl favorites, right?
0: You said that you had Rams number one after the end of last season. Well, they go out this offseason, get Myles Garrett. And now they might be bringing back Aaron Donald. Let's hear from Sean McVay as Aaron Donald the other day worked out for his former team, the Rams.
2: I couldn't help but note, like, right before we started, so I hope you're even aware of this, like, the NFL transaction wire had Aaron Donald working out with the Rams today, which I guess...
3: Did it come across as a tryout?
2: It did come across as
3: best
2: a tryout.
3: Best tryout that we've ever had.
2: Okay. You think he could make the team?
4: Phenomenal.
3: I think he could make the team.
4: The kid's got a shot.
3: Yeah. No, that was honestly our way of being able to get a workout with him within the, you know, parameters of what's necessary, but... Giff Smith said it's the greatest tryout he's ever had.
2: Great football coach. I don't know if Sean would be the best poker player in the world when
3: he's
2: talking about Aaron Donald. But
3: yeah, you know what? I've never claimed to be a good poker player either.
2: You've got plenty to do here. Appreciate the time,
3: Thanks
2: Sean.
3: For having me,
2: Thanks,
3: Greg.
2: Thanks,
3: Jordan.
2: For coming on.
0: It certainly seems like, Matt, it's not if, it's when does Aaron Donald
1: I've always
0: join.
1: Felt that way. Yeah. As soon as the Myles Garrett thing happened, I said, Aaron Donald's going to come back. Really no doubt about it. The thing is, as we sit here on a betting show talking about it, how relevant is it? Does it move the needle? Mm-hmm. Let's say the Rams are +550 to win the Super Bowl.
0: Yep.
1: And it becomes official that Aaron Donald's going to come back. Does the number move at all? I don't think it does.
0: I don't think it moves, but does it move based off of betting action? Do more people bet it?
1: I don't know why you would. I mean, you know now he's coming back, so if you're going to bet it now.
0: Right.
1: You could have bet it last week or 2 weeks ago. But, yeah, I don't think it's going to move any numbers. And here's another thing about Aaron Donald. I believe he'd probably be a part-time player, like a platoon player, where you want to keep him fresh for the playoffs. So I don't think he would take a ton of snaps during the regular season. And that's a situation where you want to have Aaron Donald healthy and you want to have him full speed when the playoffs get here.
0: I saw this from Warren Sharp. 20 sack seasons since 2017. We've had three of them. Myles Garrett last year, T.J. Watt in 21, Aaron Donald in 18.
1: Mm-hmm.
0: Number of sacks, double team rate. Myles Garrett, 23 sacks, 30% double team rate. T.J. Watt, 22.5 sacks, 17% double team rate. Aaron Donald, Matt, in 2018 had 20.5 sacks. Do you want to take a guess on what his double team rate was?
1: What was his double team rate?
0: 64%.
1: That's pretty high. Very high.
0: I mean, again, he hasn't played in a couple of years. You look at him, he's still very much in shape. But, yeah, to your point, your goal, if you're the Rams, is to have Aaron Donald to kind of be that cherry on top.
1: Yeah.
0: He was obviously a menace and should have been Super Bowl MVP. Not that I'm bitter about that not cashing when they won the Super Bowl. But you want Aaron Donald to be fresh, ready to go for the postseason.
1: Yeah, you don't care about regular season numbers. You don't care if Aaron Donald has 5 sacks or 15 sacks. Oh, the Red Sox get a 2-out, 2-strike hit. And we have a tie game at Fenway. This team is unbelievable. 7-7, Red Sox come through. Look, the fans are in a frenzy at Fenway.
0: Red Sox were +350, 325, somewhere in that ballpark. Down a run. Now the betting favorite, tied at 7, -$1.39. The Red Sox, this team is something else right now. 25-3,

0: last 28 games, 7 straight wins, and now hottest team in baseball, the Boston Red Sox. Can they walk it off tonight? Matt, what was the stat you were saying? How many times were they had they come back?
1: They
0: in
1: had
0: this
1: come back
0: total?
1: To win, I believe, 6 times during this win streak, and trying to make it 7 tonight. So when they fall behind, it's no big deal. It's actually been a pretty good live betting opportunity when the Red Sox fall behind.
0: Now $1.71 favorite after a stolen base. So a man in scoring position, Caleb Durbin, at the plate here. Can the Red Sox do it in the bottom of the ninth inning? Man, what a team right now. This
1: and
0: is
1: the White
0: insane.
1: Sox are playing really well going into the series. Now, the White Sox have not been a good road team this year. If they lose tonight, they would be 9 games under 500 on the road. But they were playing good baseball before the series, and the Red Sox have certainly taken it to them. We'll see if they can. Ooh, boy, this
0: was
1: is going
0: to
1: be this is going to be a review on the steal at second. Very close to being out there.
0: I
1: just
0: see if he got tagged on the.
1: I think he
0: hip.
1: Got tagged right there. Didn't
0: he? Looked
1: he?
0: Like he got tagged on the hip.
1: Yeah, I thought he should be out. But we'll
0: quick
1: see.
0: Update, Matt, from the Hall of Fame game. We got a drive going on here, and the Arizona Cardinals trying to take back the lead as they trail 24-20.
1: Is
0: right
1: there a
0: now.
1: Game going on? I'm just watching an interview in the booth with Drew Brees. Oh, yeah, we do have a game going on. Cardinals trying to kick a field goal from 35 yards, and that will make it 24.
0: It sneaks in.
1: Was that good?
0: It was good. 24-23. Matt, closing number in this game was 1.5. Important field goal to some. We'll see how the rest of the game plays out.
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1: Hey everybody, Dave Ross here from VSiN, and when I'm betting golf, which I like to do each and every week, the first thing that I'm looking at more than anything, who's playing well right now? Normally recency bias is something we look to avoid in the betting market. Not for me, not in golf. Why? 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
3: Extra innings, Matt, in Boston. The Red Sox do it again. They force extras now. Will they win? We'll find out. Top of the 10th inning, White Sox, Red Sox tied at 7. Matt, 24-23 in the Hall of Fame game. The total is way gone, but Carolina closed, depending on what sports book you were at, 1 or 1.5 in this game. And the Arizona Cardinals, it's a preseason game. Got to work on special teams. Just kicked the field goal.
4: Mm-hmm.
3: Got the deficit down to 1.
4: Cardinals
3: come into play here.
4: Cardinals are trying to cover.
3: Yeah. Well, we were talking to Todd
4: Furman. Or push.
3: Furman.
4: They're going
3: to
4: push or cover.
3: Todd Furman earlier in the show, he said, preseason games, you would be surprised how many games land 1.
4: Nah, you know, I've written a preseason column every year, and I always say, take the points in the preseason because a lot of these games land on 1, 2. You even have a tie because you don't play overtime. So take the points with the short dogs. 3 is not the key number it typically is.
3: 24-23 right now, 10 minutes to go in the fourth quarter.
4: 3 was key number tonight in the Las Vegas Aces Indiana Fever game. Let's talk about this because we don't talk a lot of WNBA, but I would have to ask Doug Kazarian, who's probably the only guy on the planet who's watched every WNBA game this season. But this might have been the game of the season in the W tonight. Las Vegas 86, Indiana 84 in Indianapolis. That's a final in overtime. Tim, at Circa, the total closed 191. So it's an under.
3: It
4: was a pick'em, and this was a true pick'em game. Actually, at some books, Vegas closed a 1.5-point favorite. So Stephanie White, the coach of the Fever, made a tactical blunder here, and Caitlin Clark didn't help. Caitlin Clark missed a free throw. Oh. And what was the score at the time?
3: 76-73 at the time with 4 seconds to go in regulation. Caitlin Clark missed a free throw. Aces get the rebound.
4: Would have put the Fever up 4. She's an 87% free throw shooter.
3: Yeah, 87% free
4: throw. You and I both thought she had to be 90+. She's 87%. She misses a free throw. 3-point game. Stephanie White, Fever, you got a foul, right? Foul up 3? Don't foul. Chelsea Gray knocks down a 3, forces overtime. Chelsea Gray also knocks down a 3 to win the game, and that's how the Aces take it 86-84 tonight. I can't imagine there's been a better game, considering these are two of the better teams in the league. Has there been a better game in the W this season?
3: I mean, once again, we acquiesce to Doug Kazarian out there,
4: right.
3: But it was a hell of a game. And how about this little nugget? Chelsea Gray made history tonight. First player in WNBA history to make a game-tying buzzer beater at the end of regulation and a game-winning buzzer beater at the end of OT in the same game. That according to the Elias Sports Bureau. Update, Matt, from Fenway Park.
4: Wow. How about this? White Sox get a 2-run homer. That barely bounces over the monster. And at the top of the 10 here with one out, it's 9-7, top of the 10th. 9-7 White Sox over the Red Sox, but the Red Sox not dead yet.
3: Chase Meadroth. Second homer of the game. He hit one in the third, now one in the 10th. 9-7. White Sox with the lead. And
4: oh, jeez.
3: What?
4: Watch this. He flips his bat. He's got like a dramatic bat flip. And this ball barely goes over the top of the wall. It goes over by what, 2 inches? Come on.
3: Live total now 16.5 juiced way to the over, and the White Sox a -630 favorite.
4: Hell of a game tonight at Fenway.
3: 9-7 right now. Hell of a game in Canton, Matt, as the Panthers on the march again. 24-23. I'm going to say I'm pretty happy I didn't bet under 50.5 in the at halftime here. We'll see if the Cardinals can hold and not allow a touchdown here, but 7.5 and rolling left in the contest. The Panthers have a 24-23 lead, and it looks like we could get some more points here in just a little bit.
4: This actually turned into a really good game tonight. Not what you wanted to see if you bet the under, but again, the side far from determined at this point. What do you think the Cardinals wanted to see from Carson Beck tonight?
3: I think they got a lot out of what they saw from Carson Beck tonight. And Mike LaFleur, rookie head coach, Nathaniel Hackett. Yes, that Nathaniel Hackett is the offensive coordinator. And Nathaniel Hackett actually had some thoughts on what he was hoping to see. It's like Matt knew what the clip was going to be here from his rookie quarterback prior to tonight's game.
5: Without a doubt. I mean, you can call perfect play versus perfect coverage, and something can go wrong. I mean, who knows? There's a lot of people out there, a lot of human error that goes on in every single football play. And if it's good, again, we don't want them to get too excited. It's still a long game, and he'll have a lot of opportunity out there. And then, obviously, like you said, when something bad happens, you know, if I don't even want to say the things that can, but you know, anything that might bad happen on an offensive football play, how do you respond the next play? You know, if you lose yardage, you know, are you excited about the opportunity next? Are you next play, or are you thinking about that last one and letting it affect that next play? I mean, that's a huge mental part of our game, especially at that position.
4: I think the Cardinals definitely got what they wanted to see from Carson Beck tonight. Don't forget, he's facing a defense that's not blitzing. He's facing backup, second, third, fourth team defensive players. But he looked pretty good tonight, and that's obviously what the Cardinals wanted to see.
3: So this is interesting, Matt. Over at Kalshi, entering tonight, Jacoby Brissett was at around 88% to be the week one starting quarterback. That has now shifted. Still a pretty heavy favorite, Matt, but Carson Beck up to 26% in the prediction market to be the week one starter. So we've seen a movement there. You know, you saw a little bit of market movement today, too, with a rookie of the year, 28 down to 25-1. I don't think it's a terrible bet to look at Carson Beck to be rookie of the year if you're just taking a flyer on a guy that could start a good chunk of the year. But I think Carson Beck will start sooner rather than later. I would be surprised if he's the week one starter, though.
4: I would, too. And the Cardinals situation and the Raiders situation is worth talking about here for a minute, because there's going to be a lot of talk about it during the preseason as we move forward. I think the Raiders as an organization at the top, they've decided we want to bring Fernando Mendoza along at the right pace. Kirk Cousins is going to start the season. Mendoza's going to stand on the sideline. He's going to learn from Cousins. And when he's ready, we're going to pull the trigger, and he's going to be the starter. When's that going to be, Tim? Is it after 1 month, after 2 months? It's hard to say.
3: Yeah.
4: When you look at the Raiders' schedule.
3: No clear spot.
4: Right. There's no obvious spot where you say, oh, that's where you're going to put in the rookie quarterback. I'm not sure when that's going to happen. Maybe it's a Kirk Cousins injury that creates a situation for Mendoza to start. Cousins has not been very durable. It certainly could be an injury that forces the Raiders' hand. As far as the Cardinals go, I don't think they're going to waste much time with Jacoby Brissett. And look, I don't hate Brissett, but the bottom line is he's not your future at all. He's no part of your future. If you're a new coach like you are, Mike LaFleur, you've got to find out what you got in Carson Beck, and you want to get him as many starts as possible. So Jacoby Brissett might only start a couple of games. And when you look at the Cardinals' schedule, you know they're going to get off to a poor start. They could be 0-3, 0-5, 1-4. There's plenty of opportunities there for Carson Beck to get the first start. And I don't think it's going to be week one, but I think it's going to be the first month.
3: Yeah. You mentioned it. I mean, the Cardinals schedule is absolutely brutal this year. And like I said earlier in the show, he's not Fernando Mendoza. He's not the number one overall pick. Right. He's not the face of your franchise. He's a guy that you need to find out what he is to determine whether or not we're drafting a quarterback next year high in the first round, or if we believe that Carson Beck is the guy.

0: I would be surprised if they come to the determination that he's the guy and they don't go with a quarterback, but it's not impossible to see that situation unfold. But yeah, I was impressed, man. Once again, you have to realize there was no game plan tonight by Carolina. It's you just go out there. I mean, to be honest, both these coaches probably are annoyed that they're playing in this game. It's so early in camp. You know, you're going disrupting training camp. You're going to go right back into training camp mode after playing this game. But it's been a good one. 27-23, Keaton Slovis in now.
1: He threw a bullet right there. It's completed. 6:30 to go. Cardinals down four, but they got a first down on about the Panthers 40. This is the highest scoring Hall of Fame game since the Bears beat the Dolphins 27-24 in 2005.
0: Matt, Keaton Slovis ended his college career at BYU.
1: Where did he play? Four different schools?
0: USC. Did he go to Pitt? Went to Pitt.
1: He did go to Pitt.
0: And he finished at...
1: Didn't he go to West Virginia?
0: Let me check. He went to USC, Pitt, and BYU. Only three.
1: That's it?
0: Only three. Okay. But
1: USC, Pitt.
0: Okay. Two of those teams, Matt, in your preseason top 25. And right now, the College Football Betting Guide, it's a must-have, folks. 345 pages. I know we've been touting it. It's the cheapest college football preview magazine available.
1: But the most valuable.
0: 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Get into some best bets to close out the show and more updates on the Hall of Fame game next.
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2: Under 4 minutes to go in the Hall of Fame game. Will it finish up by the time our show comes to an end? 27-23 right now in the fourth quarter of this contest. And taking a look at where we sit from a live standpoint, Panthers, 27-23 lead, but they are... Double check this. Are they really the underdog right now? They're going to be. There must be a big play coming here on second and eight as Keaton Slovis rolls out. And they are inside the 5 yard line. The Panthers 27-23 plus 220 live total up to 57.5 right now. So the Panthers on the move. And hopefully for Drew Dinsick, who is backing the Arizona Cardinals, the live number is accurate, and the Cardinals are able to take the lead here. So, tell you what, Matt, for a preseason game, we make our jokes about preseason games. This game has entertained us almost the entire night. Now, I wish we had won our bets, but still, you've got a first and goal from inside the 4 yard line.
3: Yeah, you're not going to kick a field goal here. Unfortunately, if you got the Cardinals plus 1.5, you'd love to get the field goal, but there's no way LaFleur is going to kick it here. You're either going to win the game or lose it, essentially. 27-23, and you got first and goal, so you got 4 plays to score from, what, the 4?
2: Panthers plus 230 to win this game down or up 4. How about, Matt?
3: Fenway Park. Bases loaded. 2 outs. 9-9. Bottom of the 10th. Can the Red Sox do it again?
2: This team is ridiculous.
3: This is crazy. I was out at the book, and I was sitting there with a friend who's watching this game. We're just talking about this roll the Red Sox were on. It's really historic. I mean, how many times in baseball do you see a team win at this rate? I mean, 25-3 over the last 28 is insane in baseball. And the Red Sox trying to make it 26-3. And here we go. There's a shot to the left side of the infield, and that's going to be out at second. Man. That's a close play at second. I thought when he hit it, it was going to be a single, and Red Sox are going to win. That's an outstanding defensive play by the White Sox.
2: Red Sox might continue to challenge game. It just to...
3: I don't think so. I think he was out. He was out, wasn't he?
2: Yeah, it looked like to me he was out. 27, hard hit ball, man. That's a good play, and just to the bag out in time. We go to the 11th inning.
3: What a game.
2: At Fenway Park, 9-9. Man, that game has been something. Here tonight, and the White Sox, not desperate, but man, they could use a win right now as they're trying to fend off the Cleveland Guardians, who they start a series with on Friday. And now we've got, I believe, second and goal coming up from around the 2 yard line for the Carolina Panthers. Can the Panthers, with Luke Kuechly going into the Hall of Fame,
3: make a goal line stand?
2: Goal line stand for their Hall of Fame linebacker plus 210. By the way, Luke Kuechly, man, you see a lot of former NFL players lose a lot of weight, especially offensive linemen. Uh-huh. Luke Kuechly looks like he's like an insurance banker as opposed to one of the most badass linebackers we've seen in a long time.
3: I agree. I was actually surprised when he was standing there and Greg Olsen walked up.
2: Greg Olsen still looks big.
3: Olsen's still a pretty big dude. And Luke Kuechly looked like, since he retired, he's probably dropped 50, 60 pounds. Ready?
2: Yeah.
3: Man, he doesn't even look like the same guy. He looks so small. This guy's one of the best linebackers in the NFL for, what would you say, 5 years? He was basically an all-pro linebacker?
2: Yeah, he was 5-time all-pro, defensive player of the year in 2013, defensive rookie of the year in 2012, 7-time pro bowler, and called it a career pretty early. After 2019, said, I'm good. I call it a career. And he is headed into the Hall of Fame. Well, Matt, it leads us into another bet that I made. So I talked about the Jadarian Price bet that I made today, 9-1. I don't really have much in my NFL portfolio. So I said, just doing a little digging today. Price was a guy I wanted to bet, missed out on the best of the number. The more I look at

0: Sonny Styles with the Washington Commanders, I think he has a chance to be a volume tackle machine like Darius Leonard. Remember when he won Rookie of the Year with the Indianapolis Colts?
1: I'm going to guess that year. I think Darius Leonard had about 150 tackles. I'm going to say 152 tackles.
0: All right, let me look it up.
1: I mean, that's a big number. Maybe it's 142.
0: I thought it was 140.
1: Maybe it's 142.
0: Four? Let me check. Oh, I have the. That's Shaq Leonard.
1: Yep.
0: Wrong one. Nope. Yeah, looking him up right now, he had, 163.
1: Big number. Tackle machine. So you think Sonny Styles can be that type of player for the
0: Commanders? I do. You and I did the draft, and we were sitting here, and you know, he fell into the lap of the Washington Commanders there at 7. The board broke that way. They, you know, with Dan Quinn, a guy that has a defensive background, he's going to plug right in as a big-time player. We saw how productive he was in his collegiate career, Matt. Look at the betting board right now for Defensive Rookie of the Year. Reuben Bain is your betting favorite. Makes sense. Edge rusher, sacks. David Bailey, number two, also edge rusher, sacks. And then you got Caleb Downs and Sonny Styles, both sitting at plus 750. Now, this is DraftKings. As we always say, shop around. Circa, plus 875 on Sonny Styles. So that is where I place the bet on Sonny Styles. Just think he's a guy that will be on the field every down. Do we have a touchdown, Matt? No, he was out of bounds.
1: Wow. That looked like it might be a great catch for a touchdown, but I believe
0: let's see his the foot replay.
1: Was. Here's the replay.
0: Sliding.
1: Yeah, I think his foot was out of bounds.
0: Yeah. And isn't one cheek equals two? Ooh, that is close.
1: Very close. If you slow this down frame by frame, you might. Boy,
0: he's
1: out. That left foot's got to be out of bounds.
0: I think he's out. Yeah. Man, that was a
1: How about this? The Hall of Fame game point spread decision going down to the wire tonight.
0: If you're right now, you took the points 1.5 with the Cardinals, you're saying, kick the field goal.
1: They're not doing that.
0: I know. There's no chance they're kicking the field goal. Now, you were looking at plus 250 or so, Matt, for.
1: Look at this. If you slow it down to that frame, he was in.
0: Oh.
1: Right there. Right before his left foot slides out of bounds, you could say he had possession of the ball. I think this could be ruled a touchdown.
0: Man.
1: Yeah.
0: This is going to be fascinating to see how the replay goes. Massive implications right now from a point spread and just how this game plays out. The total has gone way over, obviously. All right, quick update, Matt. Fenway Park, top of the 11th. White Sox have a man on third, one out, 9-9. Is the score there. So they're going to replay this touchdown.
1: Watch this. Sack fly. I think it's about to be 10-9. You need a great throw to home, and
0: ooh,
1: he is safe. 10-9.
0: Good throw, but not good enough. Yeah. Wow. Great slide. 10-9 White Sox take the lead in the top of the 11th inning. Thank you, White Sox, Red Sox.
1: What,
0: man, this has been a hell of a game.
1: All right, here we go. We get the ruling on the field. Hall of Fame game point spread decision hanging in the balance. It's
0: touchdown!
1: A touchdown. Call reversed on the field.
0: Mike LaFleur, who looks like he's 14, smile on his face as Bryson Green slides and makes the catch for a go-ahead touchdown. The Arizona Cardinals. What a game. I can't believe I'm saying it. Not tongue-in-cheek. Seriously, this has been a very entertaining game. Arizona about to go up 30-20.
1: It is over the total, but we got a minute 55 to go, and the Panthers are going to have a shot to come back and win this game.
0: So there is no overtime?
1: No overtime.
0: So they could kick a field goal and just get this to be a tie.
1: It could be a tie. Could end at 30-30.
0: Live total. Matt, what would you do? Live total 57.5. Juice to the under, minus 145.
1: It's got
0: to
1: be, you got to bet the under. Well, you don't have to bet the under, but
0: you don't have to do anything.
1: You got to favor the under. You definitely got to juice it that way. I think you'd have to bet against points being scored here. Haynes King is going to try to bring the Panthers back.
0: Bring it full circle, Matt. We had a best bet on the show tonight. Haynes King's alma mater, Georgia Tech. Todd Furman said under 6.5 for the Ramblin' Wreck this year.

0: By the way, Georgia Tech plays three Power Four teams in the non-con. Play Tennessee, Colorado, and Georgia.
1: That's probably a little bit too much. How many does Indiana play?
0: Zero. Yeah. And Kirk Cignetti said, I don't care.
1: I don't care.
0: Google me. Yeah. Minute 55 to go. Arizona 30. Carolina 27. Matt, I want to end the show just reminding people, how many more Thursdays will we get football on our TV?
1: Well, 20 more after this. 21 Thursday nights in a row with football, and this is the first one, and this has been a really entertaining game tonight. No good if you bet the under, but a wild game tonight in Canton, Ohio. It's not over yet. Minute 55 to go.
0: And they're headed to the bottom of the 11th in Boston. Can the Red Sox win it again in a walk-off? White Sox up 10-9. Thanks to Todd Furman, Drew Dinsick, Mike Sando, Jonathan Von Tobel, and Sammy P. Thanks to Corey, our producer. For Matt Humans, I'm Tim Murray. This has been Peace in Primetime.
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9: 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There's going to be cuts in all of these. There's going to be more tournaments with bigger prize pools attached. 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
12: My long shot bet, give it, that I have in pocket is Tyler Shuck. He's this year's Drake May, in my opinion. 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I loved how he played down the stretch. They added Tyson, top 10 wide receiver in the draft. I think 100-1 on Shuck is a number. Well, I

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3: Welcome in here, VSiN at the Track. I am Mike Somich. He is Aaron Halterman. And do we have a crazy episode for you today? Obviously, ton of news around the Triple Crown, not just the Kentucky Derby, the Belmont, and the Six Stakes Series, but also the Preakness moving. Oh, by the way, it's also arguably the biggest day of the entire Saratoga meet this Saturday as well. So we will cover the four-star Dave, one of my favorite races every year at Saratoga, as well as the Whitney and, of course, the Saratoga Derby, all three grade ones. There's a fourth grade one. That's one of my best bets. We've got those coming up at the end of the show as well. Mr. Halterman, you're up in Saratoga. What's the vibes right now? How are the vibes up there?
4: Oh, the vibes are fantastic. It was a great, great Jim Dandy weekend. We had a lot of fun. We did a lot of fun things. I was texting you, may or may not have been sober when I text you, but I just want to say hi to my buddy there last weekend. But, you know, things were going great. I woke up Monday, just kind of a lazy Monday up here, and then like 20 text messages, and the news broke of the CDI and Naira thing. So the vibes have shifted to everybody at the track in between races talking about that, which we will as well. But having a good time so far, no doubt.
3: Yeah, look, our one's going to be longer than normal because that's going to dominate a large portion of it. So before we get into it, you mentioned the Jim Dandy. Let's go back to this wonderful group of three-year-olds where Renegade gets the job done in the Jim Dandy, able to run them down late commandment runs. What I thought was a pretty good second, 98 buyer back for Renegade. One of the higher buyers we've seen for this three-year-old crop. What did you make of this year's Dandy?
4: You know, I was glad I was here in person for it because I felt like I got a better understanding of kind of what Renegade's all about. I was actually talking to somebody I just met in the paddock the other day, and we were kind of just chatting yesterday about the race, and we both said the same thing. It's like, man, when I finally saw Renegade in person, he's a very small horse. There's not a whole lot to him. And so kind of that excuse that Pletcher had of, I think the Derby took a lot out of him, and maybe he wasn't quite 100% for the Belmont, which I thought was total BS, and it still could have been, Mike, to be completely fair. He's a very small horse, and it very well could have. There's not a whole lot to him. You look at, like, commandment, he was huge, and you know, he looks like a big, you know, kind of striking horse when you see him. Renegade wasn't that, and so it was interesting to kind of see him in person and then see how he ran. And there was also a lot of comments before the race from Irad up here of just like, I'm gonna drop him way back, we're gonna make one run, I'm gonna be patient, I'm not gonna move too soon, because they were kind of thought maybe that was a little bit of the Belmont, he was moved a little too soon. And gosh, he was way back there, Mike. And I was like, well, that's too far back. He's got no chance from there. But he ran him down. And so you got to give him a ton of credit. I thought he was back to his top race. Now, is that good enough to beat Golden Tempo, Mike? I have no idea. We'll figure that out in a couple of weeks. But I thought it was a really good race from Renegade. I thought he ran very, very well. And that's, if he's at his best, that's what he can do.
3: Yeah, he needs to win that race, right? The pace set up correctly for him. He was going to roll from off of it the entire time we expected it. I think the distance made a difference. A mile and eighth, probably a lot better distance than a mile and a quarter for Renegade as a smaller horse. Make that one big run. I think that was a factor in this race as well. All of it to say, like, yeah, pretty good horse. Going to see him in the Travers, hopefully. I'm not sure I love him there. We'll see what the price is. It's still not anyone that I think is. Look, we saw Renegade win here. I would argue, and you're gonna know the name right off the top of your head, Chief Wallaby loses on Sunday in the Curler, which got moved from Wednesday, to a horse that I thought was maybe the most impressive three-year-old we saw at Saratoga over the weekend.
4: I totally agree. C-Strike for Chad Brown, who was stretching out a distance for the first time and really doesn't have a pedigree that says you should do that just as good as he did. But he actually received a 102 buyer speed figure for that curl. And your baby horse there, Chief Wallaby, I honestly thought he ran pretty well, Mike.
3: just got beat on the nose. Like, what are you going to do?
4: Well, he got beat on the nose and then the head and then the whole body and then six lengths back. But yeah, he did.
3: You know what I mean?
4: If C-Strike doesn't run that race, I mean, Wallaby wins by a couple, three, four lengths, and you're thinking, okay, that was all right. So yeah, C-Strike was really good. Yeah, and back to Renegade, you're right. I mean, he ran well, and so did Commandment, really. It wasn't a race that made you go, uh-oh, they've really come on. They kind of

0: just ran the best versions of what we've seen from him in the past, right? Or if not the best, close to the best, but they kind of are who they are. Yeah, I agree. After seeing him in person, I kind of agree. I don't know if a mile and a quarter is what Renegade really wants to do. So it'll be very interesting to see. But yeah, C-Strike was very impressive. He's just so unknown. I mean, he really hadn't run a race close to that until Sunday, and he just dominated the curling.
1: Well, C-Strike would have benefited off of the new announcement here that we're going to have a sixth race series for the three-year-olds. We'll get into why I think that actually would have benefited a horse like C-Strike in a second here. So this completely changes things inside horse racing. First off, let's talk about the overarching changes that happened, and then let's drill down into thoughts and what we expect from this. So we will still have the Triple Crown. That still exists. That's still a thing. I want to make sure I mentioned that right out of the gate. What it'll be moving forward, that's something we can debate. But the Kentucky Derby will kick off a six-race series between Churchill Downs, CDI, and NYRA, New York Racing Association. The second race is going to be the Belmont. You're including the Jim Dandy, the Matwin, the Travers, and then an additional race at some point in September at Churchill Downs. Dates are going to move around for all of these races. We are locked in with the Kentucky Derby there the first Saturday in May and the Belmont 5 weeks later. The response from the Preakness, we're going to move back 8 days. So now the Preakness is going to be on a Sunday, not a Saturday. We'll talk about that in a second as well. This six-race series will be televised on Fox for all of the NYRA races and NBC for all of the Churchill Downs races. And $5 million will go to the overall points winner. However, we have not been told how the points are going to work yet. I.e., are certain races going to have more points or less points, or is it going to be equal for all of these races? To kick off the discussion, Mr. Halterman, what do you think of this? Not as a good as a bad. What do you personally think of this series?
0: As the series, if you don't look at the ramifications of everything else, I don't think this is a bad idea, right? I think having a six-race series, making a little bit longer, making a little more intrigue to it, you know, including big races like the Travers, that's going to be a part of it. And having a championship race in September, I think, is great as well. So, like, when you talk about, let's just look just at the series and what they've created, I think it's kind of cool.
1: I agree with you. And I think the fact that CDI and NYRA working together is happening has to be seen as a huge positive. They're the two largest. They're essentially the SEC and the Big Ten of horse racing, right? If you want to put it in college football terms, the fact that the two of them are working together has to at least be seen at some level as a positive. Now, let's talk about the real losers in here. And the real loser, if we're just being honest, is the Haskell. That is the biggest loser in this entire thing, because the Haskell now, which is smack between, you know, where they're trying to put essentially the Matwin in early July and the Jim Dandy in late July, early August. The Haskell, which has consistently gotten very good fields, is the one who's going to be most affected if people choose to go down this route, this three-year-old series route, where you're going to have to run in four of the six races if you want to qualify. The Matwin, I think, is probably the least likely race to get a big field, but the Haskell also is going to get a major knock from this. The other one is the Preakness, which moves back 8 days and essentially, in my mind, makes itself irrelevant by doing so.
0: I agree on both. The Haskell to start, it's over. I think Monmouth Park in general is in big trouble from this, and I think the Haskell will be on life support because they're going to raise the purse of the Matwin to $1 million, same as the Haskell, and it's just going to be one of those things. Why would I run in the Haskell 1 week or 2 weeks after the Matwin? I'm going to choose the Matwin. I'm going to go right there, and then I'll go right to the Jim Dandy. So I think the Matwin effectively will take over the Haskell. And if you look at Monmouth Park at a whole, Mike, like, tomorrow we're running six races at Monmouth. Like, they've been running six race cards a lot this year. They ran eight races on a Saturday last weekend. So I think they're in big trouble. So yeah, I think they are actually the biggest loser in this. And here's why. The Preakness, yes, it's pretty irrelevant, I think, at this point. There's nobody that's going to try this Triple Crown. I don't care what people say. It's not going to happen. They had a chance, I think, to do something drastic and to do something to kind of grab a headline, whether it be drastically move the date, move the distance of the race to make it more suitable to get more horses, you know, throw money at the situation, see if that works. They moved it 8 days and they moved it to a Sunday. It's like, I don't know what that's going to do. But in the short term, Mike, I think the Preakness, I think will be okay, because they do have, you know, national television until 2032. They do still have name brand, you know, strong name brand, if I could speak correctly there, that's going to help, right? And so I think for now, they still have a lot of strength, and I think

0: they're still going to be okay. What does the future hold? Because the Triple Crown is dead. Yes, theoretically, it's not. Triple Crown is dead. So what will that look like once people that aren't you and I and aren't in the horse racing bubble, when they notice this and they go, well, what is going on with this? The Preakness could fade over time, but right now I think they're okay. But yeah, the Haskell's in big trouble. Pennsylvania Derby also, it's probably done, or at least a much lower, purse, because I would imagine that championship race in September at Churchill Downs, that's going to carry a huge purse, and it's basically going to gobble up the Pennsylvania Derby.
1: Yeah, a lot of those state derbies, I think, are going to be affected. But I think how they're affected is they're going to be able to lower their purse, and they're just going to get grade two level, grade three level horses, right? The horses that aren't in this series end up there. Obviously not quite what you're looking for. This was pure stupidity by the Preakness. When I read this, it said 8 days. I'm like, what are we doing? That's Indianapolis 500, Coca-Cola 600 day. It's the end of a major in golf. Like, there's all these different things that you're choosing to compete with all of this stuff. You think this is a good idea? It should have said 8 weeks. It should have said 8 weeks. Compete with the Matt Wynn. If you had made this, it made yourself the third jewel of the Triple Crown, and you said, hey, I'm going to take a shot at the weakest of these six races that Naira is putting out with CDI, that's where you shoot your shot. You don't shoot your shot in between, because anyone in the Preakness now is out of the Belmont, because you have less time to prepare for the Belmont than you did between the Derby and the Preakness before, and no one's opting out of the Belmont for the Preakness. This was sheer stupidity by the people who run the Preakness. What are we doing? Just push the damn thing back 8 weeks, and you're going to have a better field, be the third jewel of the Triple Crown, and you keep the Triple Crown intact. Yes, a newly reformed Triple Crown with a different order, but at least it's intact.
0: 100% agree. They made an announcement. They said, we're going to have a big news conference. They announced on Tuesday for Wednesday. And, amongst the people over at Race, the Race News Discord and stuff that everybody were talking about, I'm like, man, this is going to be something big, And then they announced Sunday and people are like, oh, you're not going to fight them at all.
2: This is a Bloomberg Business of Sports report. Former FIFA Vice President Prince Ali bin Al Hussein has criticized the soccer body's leadership headed by Gianni Infantino, describing prize money withheld from his Jordan national team as a kind of blackmail. Prince Ali says the Jordanian Federation he leads still has not been paid money due for reaching the final of the FIFA Arab Cup last December in Qatar. Infantino is fighting to save his 11-year presidency amid a backlash to his now failed plan for selling investors a stake in future World Cup profits. Genius Sports strikes a new partnership with Prediction Markets Kalshi to provide official data and marketing services. The plan is to help safeguard the integrity of sports. FanDuel's parent Flutter Entertainment has named President Dan Taylor as its new chief executive officer to help navigate challenges from prediction market players. Flutter cut its full-year outlook for the second time this year. With a Bloomberg Business of Sports report, I'm Michael Barr.
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0: patience to be able to get Ohtani 100% right before the end of the regular season, if indeed he's going to come back and be a starter. But this Tarek Skubal acquisition relieves the pressure on the rotational need for Shohei Ohtani as well.
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2: You hit it right on the head. You do one of two things, and I think what you did is what I would have done, is put it where you're going to have, you know, 4 weeks after the Belmont and put it right there. And like you said, compete against the weakest of the bunch that they're going to be at that new six, which is the Matt Wynn. You can top the purse of the Matt Wynn. You can keep the Triple Crown alive and that allure alive. Instead, you move it instead of 2 weeks to 3 weeks. Mike, we don't run horses back in 3 weeks anymore either, really, right? So it really doesn't accomplish a damn thing. You would almost be better off just keeping it exactly where it is than this, and then catching those, like you've had the last couple of years, say for a horse or two, catching those horses that develop just a tad late and getting them in the Preakness instead of the Derby. You're still going to, you basically are doing the same exact thing. It's the same exact thing now. The other thing you could have done, and I've heard people say it, make it a prep for the Derby, so to speak, and make it be the first leg of the Triple Crown and move it in April. Anything but what they did, I think, would have made sense. And to me, instead of coming out and putting up a front of, hey, we're fighting this and we hate this, they left us out and we're gonna do things to kind of upset their apple cart, they didn't do anything. I mean, that's how I view it.
3: Do you think that Naira and CDI discussed this with the Maryland Racing Board? Do you think they gave them the option to be involved as one of the six races?
2: No, I think that ship sailed as soon as CDI, the sale of the naming rights for the Preakness, because you remember CDI had that agreement in place and then they took it off the table. I think as soon as that happened, the two evil empires, if you want to put it that way, CDI and Naira, they worked together to make this. And they said, you know, basically the hell with Maryland Racing in the Preakness. I don't think they gave him an option.
3: Now, we haven't seen how, or I have not seen how, correct me if I'm wrong, how the point structure is going to work with these six races yet. Doesn't this drastically favor horses that don't run in the Kentucky Derby? That was my first thing that I thought of. If you don't blast up the Kentucky Derby points, the horses that say, hey, I don't need to go through the entire trail, I'm going to bomb in for the Matt Wynn, which is going to be a weaker race. I'll run in the Jim Dandy. I'll run in that late race in September, and I'll find one other that I can run in inside this series. Those are the horses that have an edge here for the $5 million if we're talking about the points, right?
2: I absolutely agree with you, and it'll be very interesting to see how the points break down. We don't have that. Yeah, we don't. You're correct on that. And if we do, I haven't seen it either. This is going to be a weird thing to say, but I really think it's true. Does it not cheapen the Derby a little bit, the Kentucky Derby?
3: It does. I mean, it's one of those things, like, yes, it does cheapen the Kentucky Derby. I don't think it's going to cheapen the fanfare around the Kentucky Derby. No. But if if you're strategically trying to win this $5 million, the Derby is arguably the least valuable of those because of when it's running, how you have to get into it. Every other race, you can say, I'm in, and just enter. Yeah. The Derby, you have to go through this entire process that is grueling for these horses just to get there. If it's not worth more points, you almost are strategically saying, well, if I'm here for the money, not for the Kentucky Derby crown, which I don't think you're going to have a lot of people do, to be fair. I still think it'll matter. There's a better way to try and win this series.
2: I almost think maybe, the Derby, the Belmont, and maybe that championship races in September might be worth more just to try it. Cause you got to try to incentivize the Derby, I think, in some way. I don't think it makes sense that the Derby is going to have as many points as the Matt Wynn, right? Like it just, that doesn't seem right. But yeah, I mean, I think you're exactly right. And how many trainers do you hear? It's like, man, we pushed him to the Derby. We pushed him to the Derby and we probably shouldn't have. And maybe if we didn't do that, you know, think of Emerging Market, think of Chief Wallaby just this year, two horses that come to mind to me immediately. It's like they would have been much, much better off just trying to be more patient. And you could do that. And C-Strike, the horse you mentioned, kind of the same way, even though they didn't push him to the Derby, still, they feel like maybe now you're pushing him a little bit, even now. But to the point of, yeah, I mean, could I know it's still really important to win the Derby, but like you said, if you're going to try to win the series, it's not I mean, it's not unheard of that you could just say, hey, let's skip that one and we'll train up to a race like the Belmont or even get

0: going in the Matt Wynn and skip both of them. I mean, because it, the way that it's set up, those races late are going to really mean a lot more, and you're going to have the more developed horses for those races. So it'll be interesting to see how that plays out.
1: Yeah, it is, because like you think about, okay, CDI says, well, the Churchill, the Kentucky Derby should be worth the most points.
0: Yeah.
1: Naira says, well, wait a second. Shouldn't the Belmont be worth the same?
0: Yeah.
1: And then CDI says, well, this last race should be worth a ton of points because it's important.
0: Yeah.
1: Doesn't not, well, shouldn't the Travers be worth a ton? Like all of a sudden you have four races that you feel like should all be elevated. Then it's four of the six. And it's like, is anyone really elevated at that point? It's just going to be, it's going to be interesting to see how this whole points thing plays out. All right. One more thing that I want to talk before we get into the rest of the show here and talk about the races that are upcoming this weekend. We've talked about the Triple Crown and how important it is from a everyday sports fan perspective, how important it is to draw new fans to the racetrack and to not just watch the Kentucky Derby, but can you get people to watch the Preakness and the Belmont? We actually did have people watch the Preakness and the Belmont this year. Despite everything going on, Preakness is still one of the highest rated Preaknesses in history. The first sentence of the press release when this came out caught my eye. And I want to get your take on this first sentence, because I think this is one of the most important things of whether or not this is successful or not. This first sentence has to ring true. So I quote, in an effort to elevate thoroughbred racing among the everyday sports fan, Churchill Downs and New York Racing Association will launch a championship series for three-year-old horses beginning in 2027, end quote. Will this elevate thoroughbred racing among everyday sports fans, Aaron?
0: I can't imagine in any way, shape, or form it will help everyday sports fans. I just don't think that. Like I said, is it fun for you and I and other people in the horse racing bubble to kind of think about, well, that could be fun to follow? Yeah, but no, I don't. For example, the championship race is going to be in late September. We don't have a date for it, right? Okay. It's going to be against college football. Right. Like the everyday sports fan, the reason why I think the Triple Crown works for them is it's kind of at a time period where there's not a ton else going on. This is going to interfere, you know, like I said, you're having, if there's a top 10 SEC Big Ten matchup, that's going to get the ratings versus a horse race where they don't even know what it is. Right. So I don't think it's going to help in that regard at all.
1: What if they did Friday night for the last race?
0: It'd be better.
1: Right. I doubt they're going to think of that. Hey, guys, you can steal it from me. Give you the idea. Do it on Friday night so you're not up against major college football.
0: Yeah.
1: Here's the deal. I think it does elevate thoroughbred horse racing in from an eyeball perspective. I think it's a worse solution than running the Triple Crown a month apart. Right. Like I think that there is the fact is you're missing the Preakness. And that still to me is a lost opportunity for elevating this from a public perspective. You basically made up a race at the start of July.
0: Yeah.
1: Like we could have figured a way to do May, June, July and just put the Preakness in June and the Belmont in July. And then we don't need to worry about the Matt Wynn. But this is a situation where CDI says we need to have three of them. This is how we get 3-3. It's funny that like the Matt Wynn, which kind of stinks as a race right now. Yeah. Let's just be honest, right? They're like, that's our big one. That's our next big one after the dirt. Like, I think this solidifies my CDI racetrack levels here with Churchill Downs. Their second biggest three-year-old race is the Matt Wynn. Anyway, going to be fascinating to see how this moves forward. Again, total whiff by the Preakness. Feel bad for the Haskell. I will reserve judgment on how this actually goes, but I do think it is good that CDI and Naira are working together, to say at least.
0: Yeah, I mean, we'll see how it works, right? Because like you said, it's like, well, if one elevates a points, the other, you got to have the other to match. And it's like, yeah, how is that going to work? I don't know. It's going to be a weird marriage. I mean, not all marriages end happily. So Mitch, I don't know if you know about that or not. So we'll see. But yeah, I mean, it is a power couple getting married. So we'll see how long that lasts.
1: Yeah, I mean, it is there. To me, the best example is the SEC and the Big Ten here,
0: 100%.
1: Who both clearly have their own interests, who both believe that they are better than the other, mm-hmm. who now are trying to work together for to garner more eyeballs on them. Like, let's be honest too. This mm-hmm. isn't for the betterment of the sport. Mm-hmm. This is for the betterment of CDI and Naira. That's why they're doing this. It's not because they want to try and launch thoroughbred racing into the next level. All right. If you're trying to launch your gambling into the next level, go check out VSiN Pro. Don't forget right now, VSiN Pro can be your edge for not only horse racing, but across all sports. 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And that will include not only the NFL betting guide, which has been out for a while, but also the college football betting guide, Aaron Halterman, which dropped on Monday.

0: 138 team previews. 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All right. On to the stakes races, which quite honestly may be the three of the best stakes races we have previewed all year long, and they are in succession on Saturday's card over at Saratoga. We will start out with race number 10, the Grade 1 four-star Dave. Absolutely banger of a field here. We're going 1 mile over the inner turf over at Saratoga. One of my favorite races, first off, because four-star Dave, one of my favorite horses, one, I believe it was either 4 or 5 straight years at Saratoga, just dominated over the turf. The classic horse for the course here in four-star Dave. But we've got a field that just is awesome. Rhetorical is going to be on the rail, going to want to show some speed. Mabagio, who's done very well over this Saratoga race course, your number 2 horse. Zulu Kingdom sitting there at 7-2. Deterministic going to be your favorite, the 5 horse at 2-1.
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3: Your boy, Logano, finally grows a pair and steps up into real competition. We'll see if he's able to win six in a row. Just a banger of a race, Aaron. Who you got on top?
4: Yeah, this could be the headliner, couldn't it? I mean, it's not, and that's what's great, but it could be. This is an unbelievable race, and you're right. Four Star Dave's such a cool horse. I believe he's buried on the backside here at Saratoga.
3: He is very cool.
4: Yeah. And the Sultan of Saratoga was his nickname, and the day they retired him, they paraded him all around town. He went to Ciro's, a local bar here, so crazy. But anyway, it's a race worthy of him, right? I mean, what a field. Listen, Loganos is my boy. Deterministic's also my boy. So I got to choose between my two sons here. This is, now I know how you felt during the lead up to the Derby with the Puma and Chief Wallaby in the Florida Derby. I got to go Deterministic, and I feel so bad. I put Loganos second. I got to go Deterministic, Mike. Man, he's been so good. He won this race last year. He came back this year. After he got hurt after that race last year in the four-star day of the win, and then he came back. He won the Fort Marcy. He won the Manhattan last time out. Looks so good doing it. And honestly, though, I think a mile is where we're going to see him at his absolute best. I thought his best race of his career was the four-star day of last year. Coming into it, looking really good this year. Same prep races. I'm all about Deterministic. I also love last time out, he showed he didn't have to be on the lead to win. He was kind of patient. He wasn't headstrong. I think he's going to get a good trip. I love that he's drawn outside of those first four horses. I think they all want to go. And so I hope Kendrick can just give him the great ride that he's been doing. Kendrick's been amazing on this horse. So give me number five Deterministic on top.
3: Yeah, there's a couple interesting things going on in this race. The first off is this distance at a mile, which I think that some of these horses want, and some of them want a little bit more distance. I think that's one of the separators between the top horses here. Look, Deterministic, I'm still mad at him for winning this race last year. I had a lot of money on Intellect, who ran too good to lose when Deterministic, I believe, set the track record. Was it track record or stakes record? One of the two. He went really fast in this race last year to be able to win. Also had an interesting trip. Like, he had gone gate to wire in the previous race, the Grade 1 Manhattan. That was a longer race. Got a pretty good trip and actually did a great job of being able to close it out, because I do think it was a little bit tough sitting there two to three wide the majority of the trip for Deterministic. I am going to go to a horse who I think is a miler specialist here, though, and that is the number three, Zulu Kingdom. I think this is the horse that actually wants the mile more than anybody else. Zulu Kingdom, when going a mile, has been awesome. You go back to the Grade 1 or Grade 3 Poker, two back. They went 132-4, which was just absolutely scorching. Incredibly fast time there. And Zulu Kingdom set the pace as a heavy favorite, ended up getting caught late. You go to the next race where Zulu Kingdom doesn't need to set the pace. Where this is where, like, I think Zulu Kingdom, well, very good on the lead, I think is even better from just off the lead. And that last race in the Grade 3 Kelso, look, Mi Baggio, the two horse, had everything his own way. Really should have won that race. But was ended up dead heating with Zulu Kingdom in that spot. Should have won easily. They went 112 to six furlongs, 48.5. They finished in 134. They ran 22 seconds for the final quarter of a mile, and Zulu Kingdom closed ground. Zulu Kingdom was able to chase down Mi Baggio in that spot. I trust this horse a lot. Loving Saratoga, 3-5 over Saratoga, 4-7 over the distance. I think the setup is going to be a lot better for Zulu Kingdom to come from off the pace. Rhetorical wants to go. Mi Baggio wants to go. Classic Q wants to go. Deterministic wants to go. You could argue that Zulu Kingdom wants to go, but that last race, I think, showed us that Zulu Kingdom doesn't need to go and that we have the ability to sit behind those top four and make a big move. So I'm going to go with the number three, Zulu Kingdom, 7-2 for Brown and Pratt.
4: I think it's a great pick. Hey, you know, we talk about Loganos, Deterministic being my boys. Zulu Kingdom all last year, you know, was a horse that I think we both were on a lot. Yep. In those races last year. One of the worst disqualifications ever, actually, up at Saratoga came Zulu Kingdom in the Hall of Fame. I'm not going to get into that, though. I thought the race last time out was really good. I'm with you.

0: Yeah, I'm with you. Mbago, I mean, everything his own way. I totally agree. And Zulu Kingdom, I'm with you. It's like, he's not going to get there. He has no business getting there. He got there. So, yep. Yeah, it was a really, really good prep. And, man, my thing is, you know, I like the versatility, and I don't think there's any way in the world the horse is going to be on the lead like he was in the Maker's Mark. But it, for whatever reason, if some reason he can, you know, he falls on the lead, he can do it. But the race last time out, he was not headstrong at all. And I kind of think they were almost experimenting. It was like, let's just try to take him from off and see what happens when we're facing up the older horses here. And it worked out really well. So I was with you. I liked Zulu Kingdom a lot in here. This is one of those races. I feel like Rhetorical was the one I kind of left off. But man, are we going to be sitting here? First of all, did you leave him off as well? And are we going to be sitting here on Saturday night going, man, well, how did we leave Rhetorical off? Because the more I kept, he was the odd man out for me.
1: Yeah, I mean, I think Mi Baggio is the 100% send horse, right? Mm-hmm. And so if you're going to pick someone to go gate to wire, it's the two Mi Baggio. That really makes it hard for me to take Rhetorical. And this is the thing, like Zulu Kingdom has won 8 times, 9 times if you want to include the DQ. Only one of those was gate to wire. So not a horse that needs to go gate to wire to be able to win. Rhetorical, on the other hand, has won 5 times or 6 times. 5 of the 6 has been first or second at the half mile point and gone gate to wire twice, right? So it's like that horse needs to be much closer to the pace in my mind than someone like Zulu Kingdom. And Mi Baggio and Classic Q, they have to get the lead if either of them wants to win this race. So all of a sudden, you got the 2 and the 4, who I'm going to call Cheap Speed, which is an insult to both Classic Q and Mi Baggio, because neither of them are cheap. They're both very good horses. In this race, they're Cheap Speed, though. And so it's like, okay, if that's the case, you know, can the 1 sit in 3rd and be effective? I don't know. I know the 3 can sit in 4th and be effective. So for me, that's kind of the reason for Zulu Kingdom. I also have deterministic questions here. Like, where do you expect deterministic to be in this race? Because I see a world where deterministic's 3 wide in 5th place on the first turn because of how the rest of this shapes up.
0: I don't think he'll be in 5th, but I think he'll be 3rd or 4th. I think he's got enough early speed to get over. I'm not totally worried about the trip for him because of the flexibility that he has shown and just kind of the fact that I Kendrick Carmouche is not one of the just like, he's not Irad or Jose, basically, or Flavian, but he's done so good on this horse that I don't really worry about it. I think he knows him really well. I think the horse gets along with him really well. And I think he'll put him in a good spot. And I love that they're drawn outside of all the horses you just talked about. Again, I just love that. And I think he'll kind of get him in the mix, but not burn him out. That's kind of how I look at it. So I'm not overly worried about him. I will say, though, I think the pace gives my other boy Lagunos a big chance because I think he's going to sit with your horse, Zulu Kingdom. And I think they're the ones that are going to make the moves.
1: It's going to be interesting to see what Lagunos does. I would argue a mile is too short for him. Is probably his worst distance. If you go through and you look, okay, yeah, he won a mile, but he won a mile in the opening versus Churchill Downs, which is the lowest level stakes race that he's won in a long time. He won that race or finished 2nd to Brilliant Birdie in that race 2 years ago. I don't feel like a mile is where you see Lagunos' best. I think it's a mile and 16th or a mile and 1/8. And so because of that, I'm a little concerned. We're a little too short here. What about the horse to the inside? Capitol Hill, the 6 here.
0: Yep.
1: The longest shot on the board, our second longest shot on the board, Mi Baggio is 12-1. Capitol Hill, the 6 is 10-1. This is a miler.
0: Yep.
1: This is a horse that wants to come from off the pace with 5 speed horses in front of it. Capitol Hill will be last on the backstretch. I would not be shocked if Capitol Hill was 1st when they cross the line. I'm going to be using this horse in pick X's.
0: If it collapses, this is the horse. This is the only horse in the race that's going to drop way out of it. Because even like the horses we're talking about, Lagunos, Zulu Kingdom, they're not going to be way out of it. You're not going to look up and see 6, 7, 8 links behind. This one will be. I thought about it for a long time because, I mean, it just feels so right, right? The setup, yes. That is, yep. Feels so right. Capitol Hill's not awful either. There's some versions of the 4-star Dave where he might be your pick or at least could play underneath in an exacter try just naturally. If he didn't have that setup, you know, he ran a good 4th in the Kelso. He was almost won the poker, almost got up there and got the job done. Couple of nice allowance wins at bigger tracks, Keeneland at Belmont to Big A. I mean, he's faced good company before. So

0: he's outclassed in this field, but I mean, him running in a grade one isn't the worst thing in the world. I mean, it makes sense.
1: Here's the thing. If you like Zulu Kingdom at all, he lost to Zulu Kingdom last year in the grade three Manila at Saratoga going 1 mile by 3/4 of a length.
2: Yep.
1: He beat Zulu Kingdom by over a length in the grade three poker earlier this year going 1 mile, lost that race by a nose to Pass the Hat. He ran fourth in a trip where he got absolutely the worst of it from the outside post in the Kelso last time out as well. I think there's a easy case to make that Capitol Hill shouldn't be 10-1 in this race. And like I said, someone that I will be definitely using. We've talked about everybody but Classic Q. I don't think Classic Q has a shot because of the speed issue. Any interest in Classic Q?
0: No, I don't. And I'm with you. Like Classic Q and Mibago, they're very good horses. It's just, I don't think they can beat these horses with the pace setup that's currently in front of them. So that's going to be the big problem. I have interest in Classic Q most times. You know, when that horse runs, just not in this spot.

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8: Hey, VSiN fans, it's your old pal, Brett Musburger. I know what you're thinking. You're driving in your car listening to VSiN, and you have no way to write down all those picks you're hearing. I have the

0: and At The Track. Get your comments and questions discussed and answered on the next show as well. So make sure you drop comments below. Who do you like in all of these Saratoga races? And what do you think of the new three-year-old stakes series? We'll talk about that, I'm sure, next week as well, because that is going to be something that will be very popular in horse racing for a while to come. All right, move one ways forward here. The Saratoga Derby, a mile and 3/16 here for three-year-olds over the turf. $750,000 on the line in this spot. Our boy Remember Mamba back sitting here at 3-1 on the morning line as your favorite. West End Kid, horse that I like quite a bit, sitting at 7-2 as your second choice in the 10 hole. Who do you got on top, Aaron?
1: Oh boy, these horses again, Mike. It feels like the Belmont Derby all over again, doesn't it? I'm going to go back to the horse I picked in the Belmont Derby, even though he lost. I'm going to give him another shot here. I went number three, Remember Mamba, on top here. Third, only beat a neck. It was a really good race. I just felt like Title Roll got a really, really great trip in there. West End Kid ran really well too. I just think a little more distance this time for Remember Mamba. I know that I said that last time and he lost. I just think just a little more, I think, is going to help him. He was rolling at the end. He just couldn't quite get there. I think the little bit more of a stretch out is going to help. So I also think there's going to be a decent amount of pace in here. So give me the number three, Remember Mamba, on top.
0: I am going to go with one of the crazier about faces that I've done on this show. Well, actually, I'll talk about Remember Mamba. I don't hate the pick at all. I think Remember Mamba's a monster. I think actually Title Roll and West End Kid, both very good. Mm-hmm. I'm actually going to go to another horse from that race, though. I'm going to go with the number five, Pacific Avenue, at 5-1 here, who was 10th of 10 in that race, which you had to be fairly close to be overly competitive. Even Remember Mamba, just three lengths off the pace when he was eight lengths back the prior race. Pacific Avenue was that day one of two European horses. We both said take Title Ready instead of Pacific Avenue. Title Ready got the win. I want to go the other direction here. I thought Pacific Avenue's race was actually really impressive. I didn't love the trip at all. Was way behind a slow pace. But then you look at how this horse closed. And I go back and watch this race and watch that final kind of quarter of a mile. This horse gobbled up ground. I mean, we're talking made up almost six lengths on Title Roll late in that race. With a better trip, and I like the fact that we're going to IRAD now, going to U.S. Jockey. I know William Buick, very good jockey, not going to knock him. But look, if you want to be competitive at Saratoga, IRAD's not a bad person to have on the horse's back. Appleby keeps the horse here. Now you get second in North America. I think it's going to be awfully interesting to see how big of a step forward Pacific Avenue takes, because I do think you're going to see a step forward here. So I'm going to go to the other European that neither of us picked last time that didn't win. We're going to flip over now, see if we can get back-to-back races right here with these two Euros and switch from Title Roll to Pacific Avenue. I'm going to go with a 5 at 5-1 here, Aaron.
1: You just summarized horse racing in a nutshell. Neither one of us liked the horse. The horse ran seventh in that race. We were both right. And now you say, yeah, you know what? After that spot, I'm going back with him in this one. The horse racing in a nutshell. Trip was awful. Trip was very awful. I do agree with that. And look, we both liked Title Roll last time. And I don't want to speak for you, but the reason I'm not going back to him this time is I don't think you could have got a better trip in that race last time out, and you still almost got beat. I think you can beat him in this spot here. And it could be the horse you use. It could be the horse I use. You mentioned the other horse, West End Kid, the 10, and I almost went with him as well. I thought the Belmont Derby was really, really good from him. He's going to sit that better trip, but he is on the outside, so he's going to be forward. Could he get hung wide? That was my worry with West End Kid.
0: Yeah, can West End Kid buy a bucket here? Last four races, they're going to be 10 of 10 on Saturday, 8 of 10 in the Belmont Derby, 9 of 9 in the Pennine Ridge, 10 of 10 in the allowance before, just drawing outside every single time. Now, has overcome that the last three races. That's a second by a nose, two Title Roll in the last race, that Grade 1 Belmont Derby, and two wins prior to that. So it's not like this horse hasn't been able to overcome it, even at this level, has been able to overcome it. If West End Kid had drawn like the two, I'd probably be picking him here. Just to be completely transparent, but this 10 post in this spot, I think, is just a really tough spot to figure out. Okay, where are we going to sit? How are we going to sit forward, but still not get hung incredibly wide? I'm actually a little worried the Title Roll wires this field, because you mentioned you think there's a lot of pace in here. I don't see where this pace is coming from. So I do think I'm a little worried that Title Roll just goes out there with Johnny V, who's a very good front end rider, and just plays catch me if you can. And the main other pace pressure, West End Kid, it's like, oh, I'm just going to sit second and try and win the race in the stretch.

0: and see what happens. So I am a little concerned about the pace.
1: I don't know. I think it's going to be okay. I see. I don't think it's like full blown. We're going to send with three or four horses, but I think Glavin from the rail needs to send. So there's one. They got Kendrick aboard. I think that horse is going to go. I do think Tyler Old's going to go. I do think West End will run. I'm wondering, you know, Botas the nine horse, that's one that I feel like they need to put more forward from the outside. So that was the other one. I was kind of like, I think they'll put that horse a little bit more towards the front. Kind of been disappointing here lately. I think they need to get more speed into it. So I don't know. I think we'll have enough this time where I think it's going to be a little bit, I think it will play out a little bit different than the Belmont Derby. But I mean, to your point, geez, Tidal Roll and Weston Kid, I mean, they should, there is a world, I guess I should say, where they could control this thing.
0: Yeah, there definitely is a world. The number one, Glavin also cross-centered for Friday race, I believe it is.
1: Yep.
0: If Glavin runs on Friday where he would be the favorite or decides to opt to be a 12-1 shot here for a lot more money on Saturday. So that'll be something you want to look at there on Friday. I do agree with you. I think Glavin does inject some pace in here, especially from the rail. That's a forced decision there. I want to talk about one other horse that's taking a monster step up, but is a good price. The number seven, the Big Con. We both respect the heck out of Miguel Clement. Mm-hmm. I don't think he really misplaces horses very often. When you just look at this on paper, it feels like the Big Con is wildly misplaced in this race. Two synthetic races, one at Prescott Downs, one at Woodbine, including a grade three win over that Woodbine surface. But the numbers come back flat. We haven't seen this horse since November 2025, so almost a year layoff. And this is the spot? You decide to send the horse? Is Miguel trying to tell us something? Is the Big Con ready to run a big race? Or is this the Con that's just going to take your money?
1: Well, did you see who he beat in that race, the gray at Woodbine? He beat Silent Tactic. Silent Tactic. By the way, Silent Tactic, we didn't mention, he actually ran a hell of a race in the Jim Dandy off the bench. But anyway, I mean, there's nothing you can look at on the form and say, yep, I'm playing the Big Con today, other than what you said of like, Miguel Clement does not throw horses into spots just for the hell of it to take, you know, take chances. So it's weird, right? It's really weird. Mm-hmm. The horse has a little bit of early pace, so maybe he'll get that trip and kind of sit just off the leaders. I don't think he can press, but maybe he can sit just off of them. Mike, I didn't have a lot of interest, but it is very interesting that this is the spot that this horse is going to run.
0: I do. I'm very interested. I mean, I'm always intrigued by these type of horses. This is a Samich type horse where it's like it's the ultimate unknown, but it's a trainer who you trust putting a horse in a spot, which is just unfathomable based on the form. I'm probably going to use in multi-race bets. I'm not going to bet to it, but this is like a classic tournament horse. This is a classic horse you use in a pick five if you're spreading a little bit here, because that can be a separator in both of those instances. Horse to the inside, Glacius here, ships in from Europe. We haven't talked about this European invader. Saya's aboard. Any interest for this first-time North American starter?
1: Yeah, that's the one I thought. Well, I should have known 8-1 would have been too short for you to talk about your long shot there, but that's the one I thought about for a bit. I thought you might say there when you started to go. You know, not the, like, unbelievable European form, right? But been running pretty well. I mean, third place efforts in group threes races. I have a little bit of interest. I think it's the third best European horse. That's the problem. And the other two horses I do think are already a little bit better than this one have starts here in the United States. So I couldn't get there.
0: Yep. I don't disagree with you. Hard for me to use that horse. Anybody else here that we didn't mention you want to bring up?
1: And I think we really hit all of them. Just quickly looking. I do think we at least should mention the number two. Here's Johnny, who's coming out of the Saranac. I thought that was a really good race for that horse. I don't know that this is the spot this horse could make it two in a row. It came out of absolute nowhere. It's kind of a horse that's been really disappointing until that one. If the pace does kind of set up, he'll come running. I thought he was at 12-1. I thought he was a little bit interesting.
0: Yeah, I mean, look, it's a never on top, definitely possible, like third, fourth type horse. Yeah, like I wouldn't be shocked if Here's Johnny runs up into fourth, right? Yeah. Runs up into third for your try or your super, but not a horse that I would want to use on top. That is the grade one, Saratoga Derby Mile and 3/16 over the Mellon Turf course there at Saratoga.

0: Number three, Remember Mamba, 4 Aaron, 3-1. Number five, Pacific Avenue, for me, 5-1. Going to be another banger there at Saratoga. All right, last race of the day. Well, not last race of the day. Last preview of the day before we get to our best bets. Race number 12 from Saratoga, 1 1/8 over the dirt course, $1 million. The grade one Whitney.
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10: On the next numbers game, it's Dustin Sweetelson in for Gil Alexander one more time. 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

0: Alongside Matt Humans, I'm Tim Murray, live from the Circa Sportsbook in downtown Las Vegas. Thursday night, we saw the return of football. Boy, did it feel good to watch football teams on a field throwing around a pigskin with a line. First half under was not a winner, as we saw 34 points between the Panthers and the Cardinals in the second quarter. And Matt, before we look ahead to Friday's baseball action, I do want you, once again, you've said it a number of times, it just makes me feel good. How many Thursdays in a row will we now have football?
1: 21 consecutive Thursdays, and Tim, I believe you and I will be here in studio for all 21.
0: Cannot wait for
1: it. Oh, wait a minute. We are going to miss one.
0: We will miss one.
1: We will miss one to go to Hawaii.
0: Early on, we'll be in Hawaii. But yeah, once the regular season starts, we'll be here for all those Thursday night games, and we'll be live betting them. But can't wait for the football season to start. It'll be here before we know it. But before we get to the football season, Matt, we have baseball on the mind, and the hottest team in the sport is the Boston Red Sox. We'll get to them in a moment. But let's start, hashtag Yankees update. Max Fried gets to start on Friday night. Big series. You've got the top dog in the NL East, the Atlanta Braves, heading to Yankee Stadium. And Max Fried and the Bronx Bombers, around $1.54 favorite overnight against the Braves.
1: Yeah, Max Fried, he should be a favorite here. But 154 is a high price to pay for the Yankees because they're so erratic offensively. And you just don't know what you're going to get. They do have some new faces in that lineup right now that should help matters. But the Yankees' starting pitching has not been the problem. The pitching's been outstanding for the past couple weeks. What will you get in terms of scoring? Offensive production, who knows? Yankees right now 64-51. They are 4.5 games back of the Rays. The Red Sox only one game behind the Yankees. So this is obviously a pretty important series, and Max Fried is a bet-on pitcher. But again, as we say a lot of times, baseball betting's about the price, and that price is a little bit too high for me to pay.
0: I know a lot of Yankee fans were hoping for some different moves at the deadline, but they did go and get Luis Garcia Jr. Was that an indicator of the health status of Aaron Judge to get more bang in that lineup? But we did get an update from Aaron Boone regarding Aaron Judge on his current activity.
2: Yeah, so he's been cleared to start some light activity in his progression back. So with that, it's getting outside and doing some running and some resistance stuff in the weight room.
3: Anything other than that?
2: No, then that'll roll into, you know, slowly but surely, hopefully starting baseball activities.
1: All right, well, I would guess that's somewhat positive. But, you know, when Aaron Judge was initially injured, Will Hill and I were talking about when do you hope he can be back? When do you expect to see Judge back with the Yankees? And we both said mid-August would be great. Well, that's not going to happen. If the Yankees get Aaron Judge back by middle of September, I think they're going to be thrilled at this point.
0: The big
1: light activity is not much, Tim. That's basically what you do or I do when we get off the couch and walk to the refrigerator to get a beer. That's light activity.
0: Do some twists and go get my 12-ounce curl in my belly. But the good question, Matt, let's ask it to Aaron Judge. Will we see him this season?
4: Oh, I'll be back this season. I don't know why I wouldn't be. That was always a plan to come back sooner than later, definitely. But I never had a thought of not playing this year.
0: There you go. From the horse's mouth. He says he'll be back this season. Yankees, Braves, big one on Friday night. Fair to guess, Matt, that you and Will Hill, by the way, in studio with you on Friday night. I think Yankees Braves, good chance it'll be the primetime game of the night.
1: I think there's a good chance it will be. Braves up 8 games on the Phillies in the NL East, and the Phillies trying to make a big push here in the final 2 months.
0: Well, two teams headed in absolutely opposite directions, Matt, would be the Boston Red Sox, the hottest team in all of baseball, and the West Sacramento A's. And on Friday night at Fenway Park, we got a big old spread for the Boston Red Sox, north of 260 favorites against the A's, who come to limping into town with, 45 wins on the year? Just a complete disaster.
1: 8 straight losses.
0: Of a season.
1: Who wants to bet the A's?
0: Not me.
1: Raise your hand if you want to bet the A's. Seeing no hands? Nope. Well, we will move on. I will say that Red Sox –

0: at this price at 250 or higher, definitely warranted. They're trying to make a comeback Monday night. They are 25 going into Monday, excuse me, going into Thursday night, 25-3 in the last 28 games. And you're not going to bet against a team like this. And you're certainly not going to bet against a team like this with the A's, who have lost 8 in a row. So I wouldn't be surprised, Tim, if this number actually closes Boston minus 300. Who's going to bet the A's? If you're going to bet the dog here, I think you'd take plus 1.5.
1: How many money line parlays will have the Boston Red Sox in it tomorrow night or over the weekend, starting with the Boston Red Sox? Matt, how about the Chicago Cubs sweeping the Los Angeles Dodgers at Wrigley Field and then beating the Toronto Blue Jays in a very improbable comeback? So the Chicago Cubs, in a makeup game, beat the Blue Jays down 2-0 in the ninth, hit a two-run homer, and then score on a throwing error. Pete Crow Armstrong scores that game-winning run. So now they go on the road, but what a homestand it was. They did lose 2 of 3 to the Yankees, but then swept the Dodgers, get that win coming from behind against the Blue Jays. They've won 4 in a row. They're still 5.5 games back because the Brewers have won 3 in a row, wrapping up their series against the Pirates. We see the Cubs debut of Kevin Gausman, traded from the Toronto Blue Jays tomorrow night in Kansas City. No line yet on this game because Kansas City's starting pitcher is to be determined.
0: You could also put, instead of TBD, you could just put trash. It's probably going to be a garbage starter. You probably want to have your money on the Cubs and Gausman here. By the way, which team has the best record in baseball, Tim?
1: That would be the Milwaukee Brewers.
0: How about that? Brewers have the best record in baseball, 72-43, 626 win percentage. But they're going to have to sweat out this division against the Cubs with a 5.5 game lead with about 7 weeks to go.
1: It is not going to be easy. Dustin May, impressive in his Brewers debut on Thursday as the Brewers beat the Pirates 5-2. He went 6 innings, allowed 2 runs on 3 hits. Tim Kirkchin on ESPN, who is absolutely not a hot take type of guy, he said, Brewers are the best team in baseball. Okay, take it for what you will. That's what he believes. But you're right, that is going to be an absolute war down the stretch. Those two teams, those two fan bases don't care for one another. Obviously, Craig Counsell used to be the manager of the Milwaukee Brewers from that area. But I tell you what, Matt, you look at the Brewers, they get a series at home against the Minnesota Twins, certainly doable. Then a West Coast trip where they get 3 against the Padres, 3 against the Dodgers. Then you come back home, you got Seattle, Atlanta, and before we know it, they've got a couple of big series against the Chicago Cubs, a 4-game set at the end of August into September at Wrigley, and then a 3-game set over Labor Day or after Labor Day weekend. They're about to be tested big time here with that 5.5 game
0: lead. That's going to get really interesting here. And that's why I said it was very important for the Brewers to win these games against the Angels and the Pirates teams that you have to beat, because the schedule is going to get a lot more difficult. Speaking of the Dodgers, you might say the Dodgers are the best team in baseball, but it's tough to say that right now because they've dropped 6 in a row.
1: Hard to believe.
0: And the Dodgers are going to be favored in Arizona on Friday night. And Sasaki is going to make the start. It looks like Dodgers about minus 165 trying to stop that losing streak.
1: Chicago White Sox get the Cleveland Guardians. That's a big-time series. On Thursday night, we had our buddy Sammy P, Sam Paniadovich, who is for Fox 32 in Chicago, has a 40-1 ticket on the White Sox to win the division. They have a 3.5 game lead over the Cleveland Guardians, and they're starting up a series against the Guardians. So Sammy P could certainly feel great coming out of the weekend, or things could get pretty tight in that division based off of how that series plays out against the Cleveland Guardians.
0: Let's face it, that division is probably going to go to the wire, too. I've said Brewers-Cubs, I believe, is going to be a photo finish, and the same thing could happen with the White Sox.
1: Yeah, there's no doubt. The Cleveland Guardians and White Sox will play that series in Chicago starting on Friday night. So White Sox and Guardians get things rolling there Friday night. So it'll be a busy Friday night of Major League Baseball. Also, Matt, making his San Diego Padres debut is Robbie Ray, getting traded from the San Francisco Giants. The San Diego Padres are around minus 120 favorites to win tomorrow night against the Houston Astros. Right now, looking at the wild card standings in the National League, you've got the San Diego Padres currently 2 games back of the Arizona.

0: Arizona Diamondbacks trying to get that final wild card spot.
1: Padres have been playing well. And so, like I said, the perception is this team has been a disappointment, but they're 3 games over .500, 7-3 in the last 10, and only 10 games back to the Dodgers, who've been slumping. But the main focus is going to be to track down the D-backs, and the Padres hope that their addition of Robbie Ray is going to make a difference down the stretch. Padres minus 124 at Circa overnight.
0: You know, on Thursday night, Matt, we saw Carson Beck, third-round pick by the Arizona Cardinals, formerly of Miami, on the field. We saw Haynes King, formerly of Georgia Tech, got the juices flowing. So just a reminder, the VSiN college football betting guide is out right now. But also, the Circa Survivor documentary. It's heating up. This week's episode is called Survival Mode. Week 15 arrives like a wrecking ball. A massive wave of eliminations tears through the field, and the players who thought they had it figured out suddenly don't. Thanksgiving's on the horizon, and the wrong call won't just cost the contestants a game. It'll cost them everything. $18.7 million on the line. Watch the next episode Wednesday, 9 p.m. Eastern, right here on VSiN. 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

0: football season. Did you know that the best night show in all of sports is coming back? Cashing Out with Dustin Sweetelson back starting Sunday. Once the primetime games wrap up, the real breakdown is just getting started with Dustin, who's serving up best bets, key angles, and real conversation. No fluff, just what you need before the next day's slate. You can watch Cashing Out beginning this Sunday at 10 Eastern, then weeknights at 11 right here on VSiN. Very excited for Dustin to have his own show back.
1: We need to update our pictures.
0: Why?
1: Well, Dustin's growing his hair out, first off. He doesn't look like that anymore. Kelly, I don't know if you've noticed, is disappearing.
0: Yes.
1: Day by day.
0: Kelly definitely needs new ones.
1: Yeah.
0: So, my hair is not as blonde as it used to be.
1: Don't make this about you. I'm talking about everybody
0: else. You said
1: we. Yeah, we, as in VSiN needs different photos.
0: You're so skinny now, too.
1: I wasn't going to say that, but thank you.
0: Still got the glasses, though.
1: Yeah, I got to get my contacts.
0: For your promo shoots, do you prefer glasses or not glasses? I would just think that the flash could impact things.
1: I don't think I look good with glasses. I think I prefer my look without glasses. What do we think?
0: I think it's fine either way.
1: The problem is I am blind.
0: You don't like wearing contacts as much?
1: I love wearing contacts. It's just I have not had time to go get a new prescription. My prescription
0: expired. No way.
1: Yeah.
0: See, I'm frantic when my prescriptions are expiring to go get some, and I have to wear contacts for like. Last year, I had to wear them for a full week. I had to wear my glasses.
1: I'm going to try without them, but I am blind. My mother and my sister have crossed the threshold of legally blind. So you can get an idea of how bad my eyesight is.
0: So you can't drive without them is what you're saying.
1: Yeah, I can and I have. I'm not that blind.
0: Oh, no.
1: I'm not that bad. Like, okay. I can see the numbers on our countdown clocks, and I can see the words on air segment two. But past that, like, yeah, I ain't reading.
0: Well, let's take a look at some of the numbers for week one in the National Football League as we get excited for football season to be here. I mentioned off the top of the hour, we had Jeff Sherman on Risk Manager over here at Circus Sports talking through some thoughts about the week one lines. And he mentioned a couple of games that were already on the move, one of which was this Patriot-Seattle Seahawks game that's going to kick off the season. They opened 5.5 on Seattle, down to 3.5 at this point. Do you agree with that thought process early?
1: I think so, especially when you talking about getting like over four when you were putting some of those openers early. You know, it's funny how we always do this now, especially when we get into football season, right? Sharps are on this side, squares are on this side. The sharps are getting much different numbers, and you never really get to see when you get some of those splits where they were betting it. So when you eventually get to Wednesday and you hear that the sharps are on the New England Patriots, remember that some spots opened at 5 or better.
0: Yep.
1: So that is not a key number, but it's a better number than what you're going to get by the time you get to kickoff. So I think that's worth it. But I also think there's two things at play here. As we mentioned yesterday on the show, you weren't here, but I think I'm willing, the more I've looked at the New England Patriots, to accept the fact that I might be wrong in New England, given the fact that they made some real good improvements in the offseason, especially the skill positions with A.J. Brown and Romeo Dubs. And so if Drake May is going to have the same baseline of production or just be just one of the top 13, 10 quarterbacks, best quarterbacks in the NFL, he's one of the best in the NFL last year, then this is a team that's probably going to be pretty good. And on the other side, we don't account enough for this at times, and from a power rating standpoint, I don't think it impacts a ton. But losing Kubiak, I think, is a big deal for Seattle and what that's going to mean for Sam Darnold, who's put together two pretty solid seasons, but at the back half of the year became much more mortal as the teams that were out there were like, oh, wait, let's not play 8 in the box anymore. Let's actually make sure Sam Darnold can't kill us, and we saw a change in his play. So I think all of those things put together, yeah, I think even despite the lopsided nature of when they played in the Super Bowl, the gap between these teams from a power rating standpoint, probably a little bit tighter than what you're looking at with that 5, 5.5.
0: Total here sitting 44.5 as well. That game will be on a Wednesday, September 9th, when we're kicking off this year's opening week.
1: Yeah, I gotta say, I hate it.
0: Yeah, you don't like the Wednesday?
1: Just the Wednesday, Thursday, like, I get it.
0: It's
1: we like the NFL.
0: Not every week. It's a special week.
1: I know,
0: week
1: but they're
0: one.
1: Doing
0: Let's
1: this whole
0: going.
1: Thing, man.
0: I think it's fun. We're I don't mind it.
1: It's nonsense. We're losing the plot here with the NFL.
0: Opening week, I'm down for it. Meanwhile, Thursday, not so down for my injured and depleted early already San Francisco 49ers to make the trip to Melbourne, Australia to face the Los Angeles Rams, who, as we've talked about already today,
1: you're going where?
0: Are huge Super Bowl favorites. Melbourne.
1: Is that how they're supposed to say it?
0: Correct.
1: Interesting.
0: Melbourne, Australia. And this was one that opened 2.5 in favor of the Rams, now up to 3.5. And like we said, lots of injuries already mounting up from training camp with San Francisco. Total here sitting 48.5. Interesting travel note as well. The 49ers are going out a week early to get adjusted to the time change. And apparently the Rams are going out the day before. So just trying to, like, in and out. They're going to travel in the day before, and they're going to leave immediately following the game. That's a lot of time on a plane.
1: It is. I mean, you're more well-traveled. You've been to every country in the world, and you stay.

0: the most regal and palatial estates that one can think of. Would that be that big of a deal? I know it's, what's that time difference? Like,
1: I don't know the time difference, but yeah. I know it's like 25 hours.
0: I mean, I would assume they all are traveling like the way that you are. They're all getting beds and being fed food as they're laying there on
1: if
0: their
1: only
0: backs.
1: I always travel yeah. that way. So, but yes, they'll be set up on a very nice layback
0: yeah.
1: flight situation, but that doesn't mean it's still comfortable. Like, that's still a very, very long time to be on a plane. And even with the seats being like, those are big people.
0: Yeah. No, but I mean, is there planes that are full of like beds? I don't know. I'm asking.
1: I feel like they would have to for right? a trip like this. They're not just going to be standard first class seats like a normal charter.
0: Because my whole thing is, I say this all the time, and like, because one of the most dead angles, well, I'll dig up the data. One of the most dead angles in the NFL was like the traveling now across the three yeah. time zones, right, west to east. And, oh my God, your body clock. Since like 2000, I'll ballpark it. I think like since 2017 or something like that. Like that thing is sub 500 in a really big way, ATS. So like travel is not what it used to be, is what my whole point is here, right? They're not all cramming into a tiny jet like in the 70s, filled with cigarette smoke and having to go and make these long trips. So I think that the travel aspect of this, given how much science and study is in when it comes to taking care of these guys, I don't think the Rams would do this if they felt they was putting them at a disadvantage.
1: They used a similar strategy, and granted, Australia is much farther away than London is, but they did a similar strategy when they played their international game to London.
0: Wait.
1: They reportedly sent organization members on trial flights from LA to Melbourne and back and tracked exactly how much the jet lag like affected them. That's what it's called. I don't know what you want me to say.
0: Do they? Can I ask you a stupid
1: Just
0: question?
1: Just because it's spelled like Melbourne, that doesn't mean that's how you say it.
0: Can I ask a stupid question?
1: What?
0: They're going to go west, right, when they fly?
1: I don't know directions.
0: Like, they're going to fly across the Pacific. They're not going to fly across and then go back all the way
1: around. That's my understanding of how you get there, but
0: I don't
1: know.
0: Ask
1: me geography.
0: Flight patterns are weird.
1: Lord knows.
0: I don't think it's going to be that big of a deal. I think your team's going to go out there to Melbourne and get their asses kicked. So.
1: I was going to say, listen, how did we lose in Survivor last year? Because of an injury-depleted 49ers team that beat the Rams on their turf. So, like, who knows?
0: Point.
1: You know, I think they have had good games with the Rams. It has been a fun game of cat and mouse between Shanahan and McVay over the years. Those games are always competitive. But, yes, on the surface, my gut says the over 3.5. Like, that makes sense for that number to have moved from 2.5 to 3.5 the way that it did.
0: Yeah, I would agree with that premise. Yeah, like, that makes sense. That's given what's going on with your team, I think it makes sense to bump the gap up on a neutral between these two, for sure.
1: Let's go to the Sunday slate. Any games in particular that you want to hit on?
0: Yeah, well, I think there's a couple. You mentioned
1: there's
0: it.
1: There's a lot.
0: Buffalo and Houston, I think, is an interesting one, as you're seeing a smattering of different numbers here. Houston's a one-point favorite. Buffalo's 1.5-point favorite. So we're going to talk about Houston a little bit later in our training camp tour, obviously, when we get there. When we start to head south. But I will say this, that given more information, I do like to change my opinion on things, okay? I'm not so stuck in my ways. And I do think there's a reality where this offense is better because the offensive line is better. And if that's the case, I think Houston deserves to be at the very least favored at home against Buffalo. As somebody who's somewhat low on Buffalo and who understands how good, obviously like all of us do, how good this Texans defense is, I don't think we're at a place where the Bills should be a road favorite in an NFL game against a potential AFC contender. So I think if you're looking at this now, catch 1.5 with the Houston Texans. I know it's very early on, but if you're still getting that, throw your teasers in now and find some opportunities for you. If you want to tease them up with, I don't know, just throw out like a Carolina or something like that.
1: Tease them with the Lions. The most obvious teaser leg of the entire thing is the Lions are laying 6.5 against the Saints at home.
0: Yeah, some sevens out there. So, yeah, if you want to tease that down and then, of course, tease that up Houston, I think that makes a ton of sense. But I think Houston's a play here against Buffalo.
1: Yeah, this my lean was Houston plus 1.5, but this game feels like Josh Allen's going to win by one. It's got it like written all over it, you know, so the Ravens and Colts seems like a trap to me. Ravens only favored by 3.5.
0: Only? Oh, you're saying only.
1: I say give me the Ravens.
0: I figured you'd be on the Colts.
1: No, I do. We have talked about our lack of belief in Daniel Jones and that coming off of the Achilles. The fact that we're assuming that he's starting week one at this point and having no clue what that's going to look like for him just seems a little dicey to me, especially facing a defense that now is Jesse Minter-led. I feel like this seems a little trappy to me.
0: I will say that out of everything, as we talked about with Jeff Sherman,
1: Cardinals.
0: 10.5 with the Arizona Cardinals. Let's go.
1: That is the lone double-digit dog of the entire week one slate. And week
0: Give
1: one
0: me 11,
1: is,
0: I'll tease it up to 17.
1: Week one is a bleep show.
0: Mm-hmm.
1: Truly. We come into the season with all of these grand ideas of what teams are going to be, who's going to blow out who, and it never ends up that way.
0: Every week is a

0: bleep show in the National Football League.
1: Fair, but especially week one. Like, you truly do not know what you're going to get. You can do all of the research, all of the work that you want. You have no idea. I also like Minnesota against Green Bay.
0: Okay, look at you. On the right side of the markets, moving in their direction.
1: It'll be fun when we actually, like, are through training camp and those...
0: And the NBA season gets here?
1: People are... Shut up. And people are really diving into the numbers and placing bets and moving them even more than just what the Sharps have done. Like, I am very excited for us to actually get to that opening week.
2: 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The government is over $38 trillion in debt, which means the IRS isn't slowing down. And the tax code is complex and unforgiving. 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
1: All right, we're cruising on Thursday. Money Moves, Stormy Bonnetone, Jonathan Von Tobel with you. Time to talk a little

0: college football here, especially with the coaches poll coming out this week. We're inching closer and closer to week zero, that is. I know you already previewed that week zero slate yesterday. A handful of interesting futures available, too. And I want to get things started here. So what we're going to do is we're going to play a little game called Love the Bet or We'll Live to Regret. Okay. And we're going to look at a handful of different college football futures plays here.
1: Before you present all of your wonderful ones, can I submit one really quickly before we get started for you?
0: Well, you should have put it in because we have a graphic reveal that everyone's going to yell at me about if I go out of order.
1: New Mexico to make the college football playoff.
0: Oh, come on. This isn't right.
1: Go ahead.
0: This is wrong. You know what? We have to stand by it because it's already happened. 20-1. We're going to stand by the play.
1: Much like the steak you got me the other day, you're cooked.
0: That was a good dinner.
1: It was good. It's very good.
0: Expensive. But
1: I appreciate it. I said thank you. I appreciate it. And I got two glasses of wine, even though I don't drink wine.
0: We should have gotten a bottle. I know we talked about it several times. We should have just gotten a couple bottles instead of doing the glass by glass thing.
1: I did not talk about this at all, actually. But the most D-baggy thing I did, because I think I was very nice. I could have ordered.
0: I don't think you did anything bad.
1: Well, but that's what I was going to say. The most D-baggy thing I did was, because you guys were all drinking wine and I don't drink wine. So I was like, all right, I'll get red wine, but I want the $22 one. There was like 16, 17, and 22. And I was like, I'll get $22.
0: You never get the cheapest one anyways. Or as our former producer and one of our bosses here, Stephanie Kamerschek, says, you always get the second cheapest one if you're just trying to play it safe here. That said, hopefully I win some of our show bets as we go here. The ones that I have won have been for nothing on the line, which makes me feel terrible, even though I think I'm winning the overall head-to-head.
1: Yeah, one of them was what, like the Penn State Oregon game, wasn't it, or something like that?
0: Yeah,
1: last year.
0: And College World Series, I beat you.
1: Yeah, yeah.
0: We've had a few of them, so yeah. I think I actually have the overall edge, and yet I lost on the biggest sport. Neither here nor there. Let's get into some of these college football plays, and the first one about Alabama, I want to set up with the soundbite here quickly because Kalen DeBoer was asked about the Tide's preseason ranking in the coaches' poll. Take a listen.
2: Kayla, this team isn't picked to finish as high as maybe what this program is used to. You think the guys pay attention to that? And then over the past day or so, have you felt a sense of motivation to prove people wrong?
3: Yeah, we are definitely aware.
1: I couldn't hear that one.
0: Yeah, I don't know if the audio went out because sometimes we hear it weird, but the audio goes out for the audience better. He had a very quick response just saying, yeah, we're well aware.
1: Okay.
0: Very well aware of where they are ranking at this point in the season.
1: Okay, I was like, what was he aware of? Because I didn't even hear it.
0: They have. That's not where they certainly feel like they should be entering the season. Love the bet or will live to regret. Alabama to win the SEC plus 8.
1: You got to be more creative than this. Do I love the bet that I've made? Yes, I do. I think Alabama can win the SEC. Now, a lot of it has to do with Russell.
0: I didn't remember you actually made that bet, though.
1: Yeah, so a lot of it has to do with Keelan Russell and whether or not he is going to be, to use the term we talked about with Joe Adell, the prince that was promised, but I do believe that Russell can be very, very good. I trust DeBoer to kind of bring him along here. And I think, not blindly, but I think it was kind of lost in the sauce last year because we focused so much on the unbalanced and inefficient running game and the unbalanced offense. The defense was actually really good last year, and they bring back a ton of production. So if you can get a better run game with a new offensive line and a new athletic quarterback, which I think they're going to, I think this team's going to be a bigger threat. Mm-hmm. Schedule works out for them as well with some strong home games. So let's go Alabama to win the SEC. Yes, I love the bet.
0: Still crazy to me to think that they lost that opening game to Florida State. Considering what Florida State ended up being and what Alabama ended up being, my big question is, will Alabama show up in the big games this year? Yeah. Because that was the issue, right? SEC Championship, Rose Bowl, and I know it wasn't all perfect from a health standpoint, but you can't lose by 20-plus in the biggest games of the year and expect people to buy into your messaging, right?
1: Yeah, for sure. And I think just going back to like what you're talking about, the losses in some of the biggest games, and yeah, look, Indiana blew out a ton of teams, but it speaks to what the issue was. In that game against Indiana, they ran for a grand total of 23 yards.
0: Yeah.
1: Like that was Alabama's season in a nutshell. It was, dear God, Ty Simpson, please do something, and they really couldn't do it.
0: Let's go to another chalky team, the Notre Dame Fighting Irish. Love the bet or would live to regret playing Notre Dame to have an undefeated regular season this year. Plus 160, the price. Everybody's been talking all offseason about the schedule, one of the easiest in the country. It's 56th in ESPN's FBI. Only one true contending team big picture. They got that revenge game against Miami at home in November where they are already 7-point favorites in the preseason game of the year lines, even for that one.
1: Yeah, I mean, I don't know. I think you have a better dynamic.

0: for both of these teams that I'll mention, but I feel like the road game against BYU might be a slip-up spot. I think BYU is pretty good, and I know Notre Dame is obviously considered the best team in the country by some, but I think that is a trickier spot than most are indicating, so I'm going to say that I'll probably live to regret it because I think they could lose at BYU, and this is maybe somewhat unfair to pull out, but we've seen this team under Freeman flip up in some odd spots, and to not only have BYU but also Miami on the schedule, we'll throw SMU in there too. Like, there's been crazier losses in Freeman's time. I don't think that would be insane at all. So I'm going to say I'd live to regret that, especially at like plus 160.
1: Nah. Yeah, it's just that's the price for the undefeated season over 11.5. The over 10.5 is just so juiced. And I think 11 win season is the most likely outcome for them. It's just a matter of which of those games they're ultimately going to get tripped up in. That said, they are a touchdown or more favorites in every single one of those games. Like I said, laying 7 against Miami, 10.5 at BYU, and 17.5 against SMU. They do only play four true road games, which is kind of crazy. And the other three outside of BYU are at North Carolina, Purdue, and Syracuse. So it is a very, very easy schedule for the Irish, who we have as our number one overall team in the country.
0: I'll even throw it out there. I think Syracuse is going to be sneaky competent too. So, you know, you have to go on the road after playing this SMU at home. It's just, there's a lot of spots where you might find yourself getting tripped up.
1: Indiana to win the national championship, to repeat, first repeat champ since the Georgia Bulldogs in 2021-22. Love the bet or live to regret it, 8-1.
0: Who? Burr? No shot. No, thank you.
1: We'll live to regret it. You're not a. I actually almost put Josh Hoover to win the Heisman on here at 13-1, but I already knew the answer. It was so blatant. We will go to Heisman.
0: He's
1: though.
0: Kurt Cignetti. We played the clip the other day.
1: He doesn't even really buy in. Honestly, I heard another clip of him coming out of practice the other day, and he was going on and on about how the practice was fine, but he finished okay.
0: Yeah.
1: And I was just like, these are not the worst. But maybe he's doing that on purpose. Kurt Cignetti is a very strategic person, and he talks a lot of talk. But maybe with this in particular, doubt Josh Hoover. Doubt him. I'm not going to hype him up too much. Let's see what he does on the field. And then he ends up being amazing.
0: What series did they just opt out of? They just canceled the series that they had agreed to. What was it?
1: Wasn't it the Notre Dame-Indiana one?
0: That's what it was. Yeah, thank you very much. No, I was just going to bring that up because, you know, big talker.
1: And that's why USC and Notre Dame are able to play again.
0: Right.
1: Let's go to Heisman, though, because a lot of the expectations around Arch Manning are even higher than they were a year ago, and he is expected to be much better than ultimately he was last year. Love the better, live to regret, Arch to win it all.
0: I think this is a middle ground of wonder. I think he can win the Heisman. Justin, maybe it was Monday, I can't remember. Dustin Swedelson came on these airwaves. Thank God the summer of Swede's almost over. He talked some nonsense about John Mateer being better than Arch Manning. I think that we're in a reality in which maybe people are a little too down on Arch and not realizing how bad the offensive line was in front of him last year.
1: Yeah, we've talked a lot about it.
0: Yep. And so if that offensive line with the additions they made in the transfer portal is going to be much better, then I think Arch Manning's going to be much better. And I think he's going to have a real shot. Texas too. You talk about a schedule that is opportunistic. I say this 1,000 times over every time talking about this team. They leave the state of Texas one time before November. That's it. Yeah. Once. So the schedule is home heavy. They don't travel a ton. They're going to have every opportunity in front of them. If the offensive line is better, he's going to be better. So I think he can. Short answer. At plus 750, do I want to do it? Not really. But in just this context, I will say I love the bet.
1: Well, and this is another one of those things, though, where I will tell you he's going to have a slip-up game at some point where he's not perfect and you can potentially. I mean, they have Ohio State week two, you know? Like, if he isn't awesome in that week two game but then develops throughout the course of the season into a Heisman-caliber player, you're going to get a better number on Arch then. Yeah. So I just don't believe in betting single digits in the Heisman market at this point in the season. Love the bet or live to regret Hawaii Moneyline in week zero at Stanford. You love Micah Alejandro, but they've had some injury stuff. Yep. How do you see it?
0: Pofeli Ashlock. It's also a big revenge spot for the Cardinal.
1: Yeah. First game with Tavita Pritchard as the head man.
0: Yeah, so I'm going to say I'm going to probably live to regret betting a money line. If you were to make this four, like right Hawaii plus four, then maybe you'd get me on the love the bet side. But I think I'd live to regret asking them to win that game.
1: Okay, let's hit one more because there's been a lot of consternation about the Clemson Tigers being in the coach's top 25. I think they came in at 23. A lot of people not thinking they belong after a 7-5 season. Clemson to make the ACC title game, plus 550. Love the bet or will live to regret?
0: Unranked in the preseason Money Moves top 25.
1: Correct,
0: the Clemson
1: and I stand
0: Tigers.
1: By it.
0: I'm going to say I'll probably live to regret it, although it is a program built in the name, image, and likeness of Jesus Christ.
1: We love that. Davos Sweeney, NIL.

0: Okay. Do you want to, when we come back, you have your pick of the litter. Do you want to do baseball? You want to do more college football? You want to do NFL? Pick your poison. What do you want to hit on?
1: The FIBA Under 18 Championships.
0: And again, you lost me. With all this college football talk, though, college remember football. 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
1: Friday's episode of Money Moves is going to be absolutely wonderful. 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Can the greatest quarterback of all time, Aaron Rodgers, lead the Pittsburgh Steelers to the postseason once again? Stormy says absolutely. Plus, Paul Stone's top 15 quarterbacks in college football. I'll tell you this right now. 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We'll tell you who it is because he can win the Heisman. It's Money Moves, 11-1 Pacific, 2-4 Eastern, only on VSiN, the Sports Betting Network.
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13: We're going to have Rob Bradford join the program in the next hour. Talk all things Boston Red Sox baseball. Will Hill is out there in Las Vegas for Bet

0: baseball. Conversely, we see organizations step up and add quality players to now go on a postseason run, but the added expectations and created pressure instead of confidence, and the team melts down and fails. Jensen, do these occurrences prove that a team's mindset and clubhouse chemistry are actually more valuable than the actual on-field perceived talent that was either added or lost?
1: So in my experience, the clubhouse chemistry is a very fickle thing. And when you have kind of the high school, the cliques, you know, you have certain guys that hang in certain spots and, you know, you don't interact unless you're on the field. Never a good thing. I can tell you, watching the first 2 to 3 nights of the Philadelphia Phillies with Luis Arraez, my God, did they need that kind of spark and energy. That is a whole different dynamic watching that group. And I know they blew it in extras yesterday, but you can tell when guys are gripping or guys are tight or they're a little too laid back. You need someone to kind of break it up a little bit. And Luis Arraez, I think, is the perfect elixir to what that team needed. So that's a great example of clubhouse chemistry. The on-field perceived talent, I would say that if you're looking at a team that had really performed well to start the season and then you get a couple of reinforcements, that's different. Like San Diego is a team that has a lot of star power but hasn't played well. That's a group that got 2 big-time starters. I know Casey Mize got hit around last night, but you get Robbie Ray, you get Casey Mize. That group is trending well. Now it's like the tailwind, Dave, where your GM goes out, you've been playing well, you haven't played well all year, mm-hmm. but now that recency bias is in and they go for it. 2 different examples there. One of clubhouse chemistry with the Phillies, on-field perceived talent added for the San Diego Padres, another example.
2: Yeah, now I'm kind of looking at the Marlins, the first 2 games after the trade deadline without Liam Hicks, and they can't score runs. Liam Hicks hits a grand slam in a big comeback year for the Rays the other day against Colorado. So some clubhouses, I'm sure, Mike, feel a little bit depressed about what was happening at the trade deadline versus the others.
0: Jensen, it's interesting you mentioned the Phillies because that's the topic of question 2. I was ready to declare the Phillies the biggest winner at the trade deadline. I thought the acquisition of Brooks Raley might have been the most underrated signing. And you guys all know how I feel about 3-time batting champion Luis Arraez. But I read the plan is to play Arraez at second base, move Stott to third, mm-hmm. Bohm to first, and Bryce Harper to the outfield. This reminds me of the Twins, who every day play 5 to 7 players out of position. Am I wrong to be out on Philly's futures because of this defensive plan?
1: I don't think as much. Now, the Mets, when you have 4 shortstops in the infield, a little different case right there, okay? Bryson Stott, I think, is much more equipped to play third. And Alec Bohm, with diminishing defensive skills, you can hide him a little bit more at first, albeit the guy I'm worried about is Bryce Harper. And because, you know, Mike, when you have a guy who has already had the arm surgery, you know, they had to be very careful getting him back. He was DHing before they put him back in the infield. I'm worried about the physical toll from the running into the gaps, from the longer throws, plays at the plate he may have to make. That's the guy I'm worried about out of position, or at least having to go back to a position he hasn't played in a while. That being said, I'm thrilled that Spain won the World Cup because I had a cross-board parlay with Spain to win the Cup, Phillies to win the World Series. That's now upwards of 106-1, and I hope to monetize that at some point in the playoffs. Now, they got to get there. I think this offense trends a little bit better and is a little more athletic and lengthened now with the rise in there, but I'm with you. I understand where the question is. And Dave, you hit it yesterday. We were talking about Trey Turner. Man, there have been some routine plays that he has muffed this year. Hopefully he's got all that out of the way, but I think the left side of the infield is much better with Stott, and with the way that Luis Arraez has been up the middle, I think the double play combination will be just fine.
2: I just think the funniest thing about this whole situation is Bryce Harper calls out Dave Dombrowski. He says, you got to make a move. Well, where? And he tells a reporter everywhere. They go make those moves, and one of those moves directly affects where he plays. So now I got to move you because of one of the moves, and Luis Arraez is going to play second base. So it's full circle for Bryce. Covered it in D.C., man. He will run through walls. That's not always a good thing. But, Jensen, I think you're spot on. I do worry about him out there covering that.

0: type of ground in the outfield and if his body can hold up.
1: Question three, Jensen. For the last 2 months, I keep hearing all the analysts say, what happened to Paul Skeens? What happened to Paul Skeens? I'd like to make the argument that what didn't happen with Paul Skeens is the problem. The Pirates are 9-15 in Skeens' 24 starts this season. And since April 30th, his ERA against NL Central opponents is north of 5. Isn't the reality simply the fact that Paul Skeens failed to develop an effective third pitch? 42% usage on his four-seamer, opponent's batting average 208. 16% usage on his sweeper, opponent's batting average 154. Opponents are hitting 250 or better off his change, his splitter, his sinker, and his slider. Am I right or wrong here?
2: That's a fascinating look at it. Mike, you know where I went first? I actually went to his field independent pitching. And for people that don't know, that it measures the pitcher's effectiveness at preventing homers, walks, hit by pitches, and causing strikeouts. Wouldn't it surprise you that his actual ERA is a full point higher than his field independent pitching? So he's been getting a bit unlucky and then some. But I would also harken back to where you talked about pitch usage and effectiveness. I had said to Dave, if you go back, and I just want to bring up his logs, the middle of May, he gave up 5 runs to the Phillies, losing 6-0. The start after that, he gives up 4 runs on 9 hits to the Toronto Blue Jays. Not world beaters offensively at that point, but then goes on a 5-start stretch where he gives up 2 earned runs or fewer. That was more in line. His field independent pitching was 2.81 at the end of that 6-20 start against the Colorado Rockies, and his ERA was at 2.86. He's been getting a bit unlucky here since then. It has been kind of remarkable, but you are right to kind of focus on some of that usage. Food for thought here for both of you. Last 8 starts, 6.26 ERA, 3.14 field independent pitching. You are talking about one of the most unlucky pitchers in baseball right now in that stretch. So I think that's a trend to keep in mind here as well.
0: Mike, I was saying this to Jensen earlier. I was watching that game last night against the Brew Crew, and he, in the fourth inning where it went south, he had 3 walks. He only had 4 in the game, but he had 3 walks in that inning. And I saw a guy kind of nibbling instead of challenging. And so, like, that was the surprising thing to me. And, like, he began that inning against Jackson Chourio and just blew him away. And I'm like, oh, there's Skeens, right? That's Paul. And then he walks 3 guys, like, the next 4 hitters. So I can't quite figure out why he's having that one inning where he looks like it's not the same Paul Skeens stuff. That's what I can't figure out.
1: If you go back, Dave, and look, even last year, and I know it's a more balanced schedule than it used to be, but these NL Central teams that see him more because you don't rotate NL Central games out with American League game, they have hit Skeens well the last 2 years. Look at the Cubs. Look at the Reds, which tells me that he doesn't have enough variety. That's my stance on. I want to ask Jensen one more thing in this whole MVP debate, since we have 45 seconds here. I know it's about this year and this year only, but what organization, if they're building a team, is taking PCA over Otani? I still think the market is wrong at having this at a pick for MVP.
2: I don't blame you. And that's the beauty of just the year. In this year to this point, Pete Armstrong has been good and great at times. This is what I said earlier in the show, Mike. Otani in the first half, there's a reason why he is a $40 favorite. Not shocked. But as I told you, if he doesn't pitch again, now you just have a DH. He's not putting up Yordan Alvarez DH numbers this year. That would be my only caveat. For 1 year alone, Pete Armstrong better offensively, but you are right. 10 out of 10, I mean, He makes the Dodgers a $1 billion revenue team this year. This year, Shohei does with what he's done. Incredible.
0: Mike, great conversation as always. And again, for everybody watching, the Natalie Clad Mike Palm this morning. Will you do that for every appearance here on VSiN by the Books?
1: Depends on my mood when I get up at 3 a.m.
0: Check him out if you're out there in Las Vegas at BetBash this week. 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
2: Mitch Moss here from Pod to the Futures, where Jonathan Von Tobel and I handicap this year's Heisman Trophy race, including a long shot out west.
3: Cal has found a lot of money for its program, and they retained Jaren Kiave-Sangapuletele, who is, I think, going to be an NFL quarterback. He's a lefty, but he's a big Hawaiian kid who can throw the ball at every single level. He's 80-1 over at DraftKings. He's like 60-1 over at FanDuel. The schedule, too, I think, sets up relatively well for Cal. It's not overtly daunting. They don't have to play Miami. They do have to go to SMU, but we have seen them last year. They went on the road to Louisville and beat the Cardinals there. They get Clemson at home. They do have to go to UNLV, which is a tricky spot, but Virginia Tech at home, Wake Forest at home. There are other road trips in the ACC, NC State and Virginia, home against Stanford and Pitt to round out the season. That's a schedule that you could rack up enough wins while also being great, and you could still put up some numbers if you're JKS, and if you're as good as I think you are, to be one of those fringe long shots that we'll be looking back, you know, by the time we get to November and being like, hey, remember he was 80-1 to win this thing.
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2: Welcome in here, VSiN at the Track. I am Mike Somich. He is Aaron Halterman. And do we have a crazy episode for you today? Obviously, ton of news around the Triple Crown, not just the Kentucky Derby, the Belmont, and the Six Stakes Series, but also the Preakness moving. Oh, by the way, it's also arguably the biggest day of the entire Saratoga meet this Saturday as well. So we will cover the four-star Dave, one of my favorite races every year at Saratoga, as well as the Whitney and, of course, the Saratoga Derby, all three grade ones. There's a fourth grade one. That's one of my best bets. We've got those coming up at the end of the show as well. Mr. Halterman, you're up in Saratoga. What's the vibes right now? How are the vibes up there?
3: Oh, the vibes are fantastic. It was a great, great Jim Dandy weekend. We had a lot of fun. We did a lot of fun things. I was texting you, may or may not have been sober when I text you, but I just wanted to say hi to my buddy there last weekend. But, you know, things were going great. I woke up Monday, just kind of a lazy Monday up here, and oh, then like 20 text messages, and the news broke of the CDI and Naira thing. So the vibes have shifted to everybody at the track in between races talking about that, which we will as well. But having a good time so far, no doubt.
2: Yeah, look, our one's going to be longer than normal because that's going to dominate a large portion of it. So before we get into it, you mentioned the Jim Dandy. Let's go back to this wonderful group of three-year-olds where Renegade gets the job done in the Jim Dandy, able to run them down late commandment runs. What I thought was a pretty good second, 98 buyer back for Renegade. One of the higher buyers we've seen for this three-year-old crop. What did you make of this year's Dandy?
3: You know, I was glad I was here in person for it because I felt like I got a better understanding of kind of what Renegade's all about. I was actually talking to somebody I just met in the paddock the other day, and we were kind of just chatting yesterday about the race, and we both said the same thing. It's like, man, when I finally saw Renegade in person, he's a very small horse. There's not a whole lot to him. And so kind of that excuse that Pletcher had of, I think the Derby took a lot out of him, and maybe he wasn't quite 100% for the Belmont, which I thought was total BS, and it still could have been, Mike, to be completely fair. He's a very small horse, and it very well could have. There's not a whole lot to him. You look at like, commandment, he was huge, and you know, he looks like a big, you know, kind of striking horse when you see him. Renegade wasn't that, and so it was interesting to kind of see him in person and then see how he ran. And there was also a lot of comments before the race from Irad up here of just like, I'm gonna drop him way back, we're gonna make one run, I'm gonna be patient, I'm not gonna move too soon, because they were kind of thought maybe that was a little bit of the Belmont, he was moved a little too soon. And gosh, he was way back there, Mike. And I was like, well, that's too far back. He's got no chance from there, but he ran him down. And so you got to give him a ton of credit. I thought he was back to his top race. Now, is that good enough to beat Golden Tempo, Mike? I have no idea. We'll figure that out in a couple of weeks. But I thought it was a really good race from Renegade. I thought he ran very, very well. And that's, if he's at his best, that's what he can do.
2: Yeah, he needs to win that race, right? The pace set up correctly for him. He was going to roll from off of it the entire time we expected it. I think the distance made a difference. A mile and eighth, probably a lot better distance than a mile and a quarter for Renegade as a smaller horse. Make that one big run. I think that was a factor in this race as well. All of it to say, like, yeah, pretty good horse. Going to see him in the Travers, hopefully. I'm not sure I love him there. We'll see what the price is. It's still not anyone that I think is. But look, we saw Renegade win here. I would argue, and you're gonna know the name right off the top of your head, Chief Wallaby loses on Sunday in the Curler, which got moved from Wednesday, to a horse that I thought was maybe the most impressive three-year-old we saw at Saratoga over the weekend.
3: I totally agree. C Strike for Chad Brown, who was stretching out a distance for the first time and really doesn't have a pedigree that says you should do that just as good as he did. But he actually received a 102 buyer speed figure for that curl. And your baby horse there, Chief Wallaby, I honestly thought he ran pretty well, Mike.
2: just got beat on the nose. Like, what are you going to do?
3: He got beat on the nose and then the head and then the whole body and then six lengths back. But he did.
2: You know what I mean?
3: If C-Strike doesn't run that race, I mean, Wallaby wins by a couple, three, four lengths, and you're thinking, okay, that was all right. So, yeah, C-Strike was really good. Yeah, and back to Renegade, you're right. I mean, he ran well, and so did Commandment, really. It wasn't a race that made you go, uh-oh, they've really come on. They kind of just ran the best versions of what we've seen from them in the past, right? Or if not the best, close to the best. But they kind of are who they are. I agree. After seeing them in person, I kind of agree. I don't know if a mile and a quarter is what Renegade really wants to do. So it'll be very interesting to see. But yeah, C-Strike was very impressive. he's just so unknown. I mean, he really hadn't run a race close to that until Sunday, and he just dominated the curling.
2: Well, C-Strike would have benefited off of the new announcement here that we're going to have a sixth-race series for the three-year-olds. We'll get into why I think that actually would have benefited a horse like C-Strike in a second here. So this completely changes things inside horse racing. First off, let's talk about the overarching changes that happened, and then let's drill down into thoughts and what we expect from this. So we will still have the Triple Crown. That still exists. That's still a thing. I want to make sure I mentioned that right out of the gate. What it'll be moving forward, that's something we can debate. But the Kentucky Derby will kick off a six-race series between Churchill Downs, CDI, and NYRA, New York Racing Association. The second race is going to be the Belmont. You're including the Jim Dandy, the Matt Wynn, the Travers, and then an additional race at some point in September at Churchill Downs. Dates are going to move around for all of these races. We are locked in with the Kentucky Derby there the first Saturday in May and the Belmont 5 weeks later. The response from the Preakness, we're going to move back 8 days. So now the Preakness is going to be on a Sunday, not a Saturday. We'll talk about that in a second as well. This six-race series will be televised on Fox for all of the NYRA races and NBC for all of the Churchill Downs races. And $5 million will go to the overall points winner. However, we have not been told how the points are going to work yet, i.e., are certain races going to have more points or less points, or is it going to be equal for all of these races? To kick off the discussion, Mr. Halterman, what do you think of this? Not as a good as a bad. What do you personally think of this series?
3: As the series, if you don't look at the ramifications of everything else, I don't think this is a bad idea, right? I think having a six-race series, making a little bit longer, making a little more intrigue to it, you know, including big races like the Travers that's going to be a part of it. And having a championship race in September, I think, is great as well. So, like, when you talk about, let's just look just at the series and what they've created, I think it's kind of cool.
2: I agree with you. And I think the fact that CDI and NYRA working together is happening has to be seen as a huge positive. They're the two largest. They're essentially the SEC and the Big Ten of horse racing, right? If you want to put it in college football terms, the fact that the two of them are working together has to at least be seen at some level as a positive. Now, let's talk about the real losers in here. And the real loser, if we're just being honest, is the Haskell. That is the biggest loser in this entire thing, because the Haskell now, which is smack between, you know, where they're trying to put essentially the Matt Wynn in early July and the Jim Dandy in late July, early August. The Haskell, which has consistently gotten very good fields, is the one who's going to be most affected if people choose to go down this route, this three-year-old series route, where you're going to have to run in four of the six races if you want to qualify. The Matt Wynn, I think, is probably the least likely race to get a big field, but the Haskell also is going to get a major knock from this. The other one is the Preakness, which moves back 8 days and essentially, in my mind, makes itself irrelevant by doing so.
3: I agree on both. The Haskell to start, it's over. I think Monmouth Park in general is in big trouble from this, and I think the Haskell will be on life support because they're going to raise the purse of the Matt Wynn to $1 million, same as the Haskell, and it's just going to be one of those things. Why would I run in the Haskell 1 week or 2 weeks after the Matt Wynn? I'm going to choose the Matt Wynn. I'm going to go right there, and then I'll go right to the Jim Dandy. So I think the Matt Wynn effectively will take over the Haskell. And if you look at Monmouth Park at a whole, Mike, like, tomorrow we're running six races at Monmouth. Like, they've been running six race cards a lot this year. They ran eight races on a Saturday last weekend. So I think they're in big trouble. So, yeah, I think they are actually the biggest loser in this. And here's why. The Preakness, yes, it's pretty irrelevant, I think, at this point. There's nobody that's going to try this Triple Crown. I don't care what people say. It's not going to happen. They also, they had a chance, I think, to do something drastic and to do something to kind of grab a headline, whether it be drastically move the date, move the distance of the race to make it more suitable to get more horses, you know, throw money at the situation and see if that works. They moved it 8 days and they moved it to a Sunday. It's like, I don't know what that's going to do. But in the short term, Mike, I think the Preakness will be okay, because they do have, you know, national television until 2032. They do still have name brand, you know, strong name brand, if I could speak correctly there, that's going to help, right? And so I think for now, they still have a lot of strength, and I think they're still going to be okay. What does the future hold? Because the Triple Crown is dead. Yes, theoretically, it's not. Triple Crown is dead. So what will that look like once people that aren't you and I and aren't in the horse racing bubble, when they notice this and they go, well, what is going on with this? The Preakness could fade over time, but right now I think they're okay. But yeah, the Haskell's in big trouble. Pennsylvania Derby also, it's probably done, you know, or at least a much lower, you know, purse, because I would imagine that championship race in September at Churchill Downs, that's going to carry a huge purse, and it's basically going to gobble up the Pennsylvania Derby.
2: Yeah, a lot of those state derbies, I think, are going to be affected. But I think how they're affected is they're going to be able to lower their purse, and they're just going to get grade two level, grade three level horses, right? The horses that aren't in this series end up there. Obviously not quite what you're looking for. This was pure stupidity by the Preakness. When I read this, it said 8 days. I'm like, what are we doing? That's like that's Indianapolis 500, Coca-Cola 600 day. It's the end of a major in golf. Like, there's all these different things that you're like, you're choosing to compete with all of this stuff. You think this is a good idea? It should have said 8 weeks. It should have said 8 weeks. Compete with the Matt Wynn. If you had made this, it made yourself the third jewel of the Triple Crown, and you said, hey, I'm going to take a shot at the weakest of these six races that Naira is putting out with CDI, that's where you shoot your shot. You don't shoot your shot in between, like, because anyone in the Preakness now is out of the Belmont, because you have less time to prepare for the Belmont than you did between the Derby and the Preakness before, and no one's opting out of the Belmont for the Preakness. Like, this was sheer stupidity by the people who run the Preakness. What are we doing? Just push the damn thing back 8 weeks, and you're going to have a better field, be the third jewel of the Triple Crown, and you keep the Triple Crown intact. Yes, a newly reformed Triple Crown with a different order, but at least it's intact.
3: 100% agree. They made an announcement. They said, we're going to have a big news conference. They announced on Tuesday for Wednesday. And, you know, amongst the people over at Race, you know, the Race News Discord and stuff that everybody were talking about, I'm like, man, this is going to be something big, you know? And then they announced Sunday, and people are like, oh, you're not going to fight them at all.
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13: 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Over the past 20 seasons, roughly 15% of games have landed on 3, 10% on 7, and 7% on 6. This might sound pretty obvious, and it is. So that means when you are looking at opening lines, try to find those sides that you like at good numbers before they move. There's a big difference between laying 2.5 and 3.5 in an NFL game. 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
3: You hit it right on the head. You do one of two things, and I think what you did is what I would have done, is put it where you're going to have, you know, 4 weeks after the Belmont, and put it right mm-hmm. there. And like you said, yep. compete against the weakest of the bunch that they're going to be at that new six, which is the Matt Wynn. You can top the purse of the Matt Wynn. You can keep the Triple Crown alive and that allure alive. Instead, you move it instead of 2 weeks to 3 weeks. Mike, we don't run horses back in 3 weeks anymore either, really, right? So it nope. really doesn't accomplish a damn thing. You would almost be better off just keeping it exactly where it is than this, and then catching those, like you've had the last couple of years, save for a horse or two, catching those horses that develop just a tad late and getting them in the Preakness instead of the Derby. You're still going to, you basically are doing the same exact thing. It's the same exact.

0: that thing now. The other thing you could have done, and I've heard people say it, make it a prep for the Derby, so to speak, and make it be the first leg of the Triple Crown and move it in April.
1: Hate that.
0: Yep. Anything but what they did, I think, would have made sense. And to me, instead of coming out and putting up a front of, hey, we're fighting this and we hate this, they left us out and we're gonna do things to kind of upset their apple cart, they didn't do anything. I mean, that's how I view it.
1: Do you think that Naira and CDI discussed this with the Maryland Racing Board? Do you think they gave them the option to be involved as one of the six races?
0: No, I think that ship sailed as soon as CDI, the sale of the naming rights for the Preakness, because you remember CDI had that agreement in place and then they took it off the table. I think as soon as that happened, the two evil empires, if you want to put it that way, CDI and Naira, they worked together to make this. And they said, you know, basically the hell with Maryland Racing and the Preakness. I don't think they gave them an option.
1: Now, we haven't seen how, or I have not seen how, correct me if I'm wrong, how the point structure is going to work with these six races yet. Doesn't this drastically favor horses that don't run in the Kentucky Derby? That was my first thing that I thought of. If you don't blast up the Kentucky Derby points, the horses that say, hey, I don't need to go through the entire trail, I'm going to bomb in for the Matt Wynn, which is going to be a weaker race. I'll run in the Jim Dandy. I'll run in that late race in September, and I'll find one other that I can run in inside this series. Those are the horses that have an edge here for the $5 million if we're talking about the points, right?
0: I absolutely agree with you, and it'll be very interesting to see how the points break down. We don't have that. Yeah, we don't. You're correct on that. And if we do, I haven't seen it either. This is going to be a weird thing to say, but I really think it's true. Does it not cheapen the Derby a little bit, the Kentucky Derby?
1: It does. I mean, it's one of those things, like, yes, it does cheapen the Kentucky Derby. I don't think it's going to cheapen the fanfare around the Kentucky Derby. No. But if you're strategically trying to win this $5 million, the Derby is arguably the least valuable of those because of when it's run and how you have to get into it. Every other race, you can say, I'm in, and just enter. Yeah. The Derby, you have to go through this entire process that is grueling for these horses just to get there. If it's not worth more points, you almost are strategically saying, well, if I'm here for the money, not for the Kentucky Derby crown, which I don't think you're going to have a lot of people do, to be fair. I still think it'll matter. There's a better way to try and win this series.
0: I almost think maybe, the Derby, the Belmont, and maybe that championship races in September might be worth more just to try it. Because you got to try to incentivize the Derby, I think, in some way. I don't think it makes sense that the Derby is going to have as many points as the Matt Wynn, right? Like, it just, that doesn't seem right. But yeah, I mean, I think you're exactly right. And how many trainers do you hear? It's like, man, we pushed him to the Derby. We pushed him to the Derby, and we probably shouldn't have. And maybe if we didn't do that, you know, think of Emerging Market, think of Chief Wallaby just this year. Two horses that come to mind to me immediately. It's like they would have been much, much better off just trying to be more patient. And you could do that. And C-Strike, the horse you mentioned, kind of the same way, even though they didn't push him to the Derby, still, they feel like maybe now you're pushing him a little bit, even now. But to the point of, yeah, I mean, could I know it's still really important to win the Derby, but like you said, if you're going to try to win the series, it's not unheard of that you could just say, hey, let's skip that one and we'll train up to a race like the Belmont, or even get going in the Matt Wynn and skip both of them. I mean, because the way that it's set up, those races late are going to really mean a lot more, and you're going to have the more developed horses for those races. So it'll be interesting to see how that plays out.
1: Yeah, it is, because like you think about, okay, CDI says, well, the Kentucky Derby should be worth the most points.
0: Yeah.
1: Naira says, well, wait a second. Shouldn't the Belmont be worth the same?
0: Yeah.
1: And then CDI says, well, this last race should be worth a ton of points because it's important.
0: Yeah.
1: Shouldn't the Travers be worth a ton? Like, all of a sudden you have four races that you feel like should all be elevated. Then it's four of the six. And it's like, is anyone really elevated at that point? It's going to be interesting to see how this whole points thing plays out. All right. One more thing that I want to talk before we get into the rest of the show here and talk about the races that are upcoming this weekend. We've talked about the Triple Crown and how important it is from a everyday sports fan perspective, how important it is to draw new fans to the racetrack and to not just watch the Kentucky Derby, but can you get people to watch the Preakness and the Belmont? We actually did have people watch the Preakness and the Belmont this year. Despite everything going on, Preakness still one of the highest rated Preaknesses in history. The first sentence of the press release when this came out caught my eye, and I want to get your take on this first sentence, because I think this is one of the most important things of whether or not this is successful or not. This first sentence has to ring true. So I quote, in an effort to elevate

0: thoroughbred racing among the everyday sports fan, Churchill Downs and New York Racing Association will launch a championship series for three-year-old horses beginning in 2027, end quote. Will this elevate thoroughbred racing among everyday sports fans, Aaron?
1: I can't imagine in any way, shape, or form it will help everyday sports fans. I just don't think that. Like I said, is it fun for you and I and other people in the horse racing bubble to kind of think about, well, that could be fun to follow? Yeah, but no, I don't. For example, the championship race is going to be in late September. We don't have a date for it, right? Okay, it's going to be against college football. Right. Like the everyday sports fan, the reason why I think the Triple Crown works for them is it's kind of at a time period where there's not a ton else going on. This is going to interfere, you know, like I said, you're having, if there's a top 10 SEC Big Ten matchup, that's going to get the ratings versus a horse race where they don't even know what it is. Right. So I don't think it's going to help in that regard at all.
0: What if they did Friday night for the last race?
1: It'd be better.
0: Right? I doubt they're going to think of that. Hey, guys, you can steal it from me. Give you the idea. Do it on Friday night so you're not up against major college football.
1: Yeah.
0: Here's the deal. I think it does elevate thoroughbred horse racing in from an eyeball perspective. I think it's a worse solution than running the Triple Crown a month apart, right? Like, I think that there is... The fact is you're missing the Preakness. And that still, to me, is a lost opportunity for elevating this from a public perspective. You basically made up a race at the start of July.
1: Yeah.
0: Like, we could have figured a way to do May, June, July, and just put the Preakness in June and the Belmont in July. And then we don't need to worry about the Met win. But this is a situation where CDI says, we need to have three of them. This is how we get 3-3. It's funny that like, the Met win, which kind of stinks as a race right now. Yeah. Let's just be honest, right? They're like, that's our big one. That's our next big one after the dirt. Like, I think this solidifies my CDI racetrack levels here with Churchill Downs. Their second biggest three-year-old race is the Matt Wynn. Anyway, going to be fascinating to see how this moves forward. Again, total whiff by the Preakness. Feel bad for the Haskell. I will reserve judgment on how this actually goes, but I do think it is good that CDI and Naira are working together, to say at least.
1: Yeah, I mean... We'll see how it works, right? Because like you said, it's like, well, if one elevates a points, the other, you got to have the other to match. And it's like, yeah, how is that going to work? I don't know. It's going to be a weird marriage. I mean, not all marriages end happily. So Mitch, I don't know if you know about that or not. So we'll see. But yeah, I mean, it is a power couple getting married. So we'll see how long that lasts.
0: Yeah, I mean, it is there. To me, the best example is the SEC in the Big Ten here,
1: 100%.
0: Who both clearly have their own interests, who both believe that they are better than the other, mm-hmm. who now are trying to work together for to garner more eyeballs on them. Like, let's be honest too. This mm-hmm. isn't for the betterment of the sport. Mm-mm. This is for the betterment of CDI and Naira. That's why they're doing this. It's not because they want to try and launch thoroughbred racing into the next level. All right. If you're trying to launch your gambling into the next level, go check out VSiN Pro. Don't forget right now, VSiN Pro can be your edge for not only horse racing, but across all sports. 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There's a lot of teams in Division I college football now, and a lot of players decide to jump from one to the other. 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All right. Onto the stakes races, which quite honestly may be the three of the best stakes races we have previewed all year long, and they are in succession on Saturday's card over at Saratoga. We will start out with race number 10, the Grade 1 four-star Dave. Absolutely banger of a field here. We're going 1 mile over the inner turf over at Saratoga. One of my favorite races, first off, because four-star Dave, one of my favorite horses, won, I believe it was either 4 or 5 straight years at Saratoga, just dominated over the turf. The classic horse for the course here in four-star Dave. Well, we've got a field that just is awesome. Rhetorical is going to be on the rail, going to want to show some speed. Mabagio, who's done very well over this Saratoga race course, your number 2 horse. Zulu Kingdom sitting there at 7-2. Deterministic going to be your favorite, the 5 horse at 2-1.
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0: Your boy, Logano, finally grows a pair and steps up into real competition. We'll see if he's able to win six in a row. Just a banger of a race, Aaron. Who you got on top?
1: Yeah, this could be the headliner, couldn't it? I mean, it's not, and that's what's great, but it could be. This is an unbelievable race, and you're right. Four Star Dave's such a cool horse. I believe he's buried on the backside here at Saratoga.
0: He is cool.
1: And the Sultan of Saratoga was his nickname, and the day they retired him, they paraded him all around town. He went to Ciro's, a local bar here, so crazy. But anyway, it's a race worthy of him, right? I mean, what a field. Listen, Lagunas is my boy. Deterministic's also my boy. So I got to choose between my two sons here. This is, now I know how you felt during the lead up to the

0: Derby with the Puma and Chief Wallaby in the Florida Derby. I got to go to Deterministic, and I feel so bad. I put Logano second. I got to go to Deterministic, Mike. Man, he's been so good. He won this race last year. He came back this year. After he got hurt after that race last year in the four-star day of the win, and then he came back. He won the Fort Marcy. He won the Manhattan last time out. Looks so good doing it. And honestly, though, I think a mile is where we're going to see him at his absolute best. I thought his best race of his career was the four-star day of last year. Coming into it, looking really good this year. Same prep races. I'm all about Deterministic. I also love last time out, he showed he didn't have to be on the lead to win. He was kind of patient. He wasn't headstrong. I think he's going to get a good trip. I love that he's drawn outside of those first four horses. I think they all want to go. And so I hope Kendrick can just give him the great ride that he's been doing. Kendrick's been amazing on this horse. So give me number five, Deterministic, on top.
1: Yeah, there's a couple interesting things going on in this race. The first off is this distance at a mile, which I think that some of these horses want, and some of them want a little bit more distance. I think that's one of the separators between the top horses here. Look, Deterministic, I'm still mad at him for winning this race last year. I had a lot of money on Intellect, who ran too good to lose when Deterministic, I believe, set the track record. Was it track record or stakes record? One of the two. He went really fast in this race last year to be able to win. Also had an interesting trip. Like, he had gone gate to wire in the previous race, the Grade One Manhattan. That was a longer race. Got a pretty good trip and actually did a great job of being able to close it out, because I do think it was a little bit tough sitting there in 2 to 3 wide the majority of the trip for Deterministic. I am going to go to a horse who I think is a miler specialist here, though, and that is the number three, Zulu Kingdom. I think this is the horse that actually wants the mile more than anybody else. Zulu Kingdom, when going a mile, has been awesome. You go back to the Grade One or Grade Three Poker, two back. They went 132-4, which was just absolutely scorching. Incredibly fast time there. And Zulu Kingdom set the pace as a heavy favorite, ended up getting caught late. You go to the next race where Zulu Kingdom doesn't need to set the pace. Where this is where, like, I think Zulu Kingdom, well, very good on the lead, I think is even better from just off the lead. And that last race in the Grade Three Kelso, look, Mi Baggio, the two horse, had everything his own way. Really should have won that race. But was ended up dead heating with Zulu Kingdom in that spot. Should have won easily. They went 112 to 6 furlongs, 48 2.5. They finished in 134. They ran 22 seconds for the final quarter of a mile, and Zulu Kingdom closed ground. Zulu Kingdom was able to chase down Mi Baggio in that spot. I trust this horse a lot. Loving Saratoga, 3 for 5 over Saratoga, 4 for 7 over the distance. I think the setup is going to be a lot better for Zulu Kingdom to come from off the pace. Rhetorical wants to go. Mi Baggio wants to go. Classic Q wants to go. Deterministic wants to go. You could argue that Zulu Kingdom wants to go, but that last race, I think, showed us that Zulu Kingdom doesn't need to go and that we have the ability to sit behind those top four and make a big move. So I'm going to go with the number three, Zulu Kingdom, 7-2 for Brown and Pratt.
0: I think it's a great pick. Hey, you know, we talk about Logano's Deterministic being my boys. Zulu Kingdom all last year, you know, was a horse that I think we both were on a lot. Yep. In those races last year. One of the worst disqualifications ever, actually, up at Saratoga came Zulu Kingdom in the Hall of Fame. I'm not going to get into that, though. I thought the race last time out was really good. I'm with you. I'm with you. Mi Baggio, I mean, everything his own way. Totally agree. And Zulu Kingdom, I'm with you. It's like, he's not going to get there. He has no business getting there. He got there. So, yep. Yeah, it was a really, really good prep. And, man, my thing is, you know, I like the versatility, and I don't think there's any way in the world the horse is going to be on the lead like he was in the Maker's Mark. But it, for whatever reason, if some reason he can, you know, he falls on the lead, he can do it. But the race last time out, he was not headstrong at all. And I kind of think they were almost experimenting. It was like, let's just try to take him from off and see what happens when we're facing up the older horses here. And it worked out really well. So I was with you. I liked Zulu Kingdom a lot in here. This is one of those races. I feel like Rhetorical was the one I kind of left off. But man, are we going to be sitting here? First of all, did you leave him off as well? And are we going to be sitting here on Saturday night going, man, well, how did we leave Rhetorical off? Because the more I kept, he was the odd man out for me.
1: Yeah, I mean, I think Mi Baggio is the 100% send horse, right? Mm-hmm. And so if you're going to pick someone to go gate to wires, it's the two Mi Baggio. That really makes it hard for me to take Rhetorical. And this is the thing, like, Zulu Kingdom has won 9 times if you want to include the DQ. Only one of those was gate to wire. So not a horse that needs to go gate to wire to be able to

0: win. Rhetorical, on the other hand, has won five or six times. Five of the six has been first or second at the half mile point and gone gate to wire twice, right? So it's like that horse needs to be much closer to the pace in my mind than someone like Zulu Kingdom. And Baggio and Classic Q, they have to get the lead if either of them wants to win this race. So all of a sudden, you got the two and the four, who I'm going to call Cheap Speed, which is an insult to both Classic Q and Baggio, because neither of them are cheap. They're both very good horses. In this race, they're Cheap Speed, though. And so it's like, okay, if that's the case, you know, can the one sit in third and be effective? I don't know. I know the three can sit in fourth and be effective. So for me, that's kind of the reason for Zulu Kingdom. I also have deterministic questions here. Like, where do you expect deterministic to be in this race? Because I see a world where deterministic's three wide in fifth place on the first turn because of how the rest of this shapes up.
1: I don't think he'll be in fifth, but I think he'll be third or fourth. I think he's got enough early speed to get over. I'm not totally worried about the trip for him because of the flexibility that he has shown and just kind of the fact that I you know, Kendrick Carmouche is not one of the just like, he's not Irad or Jose, basically, or Flavian, but he's done so good on this horse that I don't really worry about it. I think he knows him really well. I think the horse gets along with him really well, and I think he'll put him in a good spot. And I love that they're drawn outside of all the horses you just talked about. Again, I just love that. And I think he'll kind of get him in the mix, but not burn him out. That's kind of how I look at it. So I'm not overly worried about him. I will say, though, I think the pace gives my other boy Lagunas a big chance because I think he's going to sit with your horse, Zulu Kingdom. And I think they're the ones that are going to make the moves.
0: It's going to be interesting to see what Lagunas does. I would argue a mile is too short for him. It's probably his worst distance. If you go through and you look, okay, yeah, he won a mile, but he won a mile in the opening versus Churchill Downs, which is the lowest level stakes race that he's won in a long time. He won that race or finished second to Brilliant Birdie in that race 2 years ago. I don't feel like a mile is where you see Lagunas' best. I think it's a mile and 16th or a mile and an eighth. And so because of that, I'm a little concerned. We're a little too short here. What about the horse to the inside? Capitol Hill, the six here.
1: Yep.
0: The longest shot on the board, our second longest shot on the board, Baggio is 12-1. Capitol Hill, the six, is 10-1. This is a miler.
1: Yep.
0: This is a horse that wants to come from off the pace with five speed horses in front of it. Capitol Hill will be last on the backstretch. I would not be shocked if Capitol was first when they cross the line. I'm going to be using this horse in pick X's.
1: If it collapses, this is the horse. This is the only horse in the race that's going to drop way out of it. Because even like the horses we're talking about, Lagunas, Zulu Kingdom, they're not going to be way out of it. You're not going to look up and see six, seven, eight links behind. This one will be. I thought about it for a long time because, I mean, it just feels so right, right? The setup, yes. That is, yep. Feels so right. Capitol Hill's not awful either. There's some versions of the Four Star Dave where he might be your pick or at least could play underneath in an exacter try, just naturally. If he didn't have that setup, you know, he ran a good fourth in the Kelso. He was almost won the poker, almost got up there and got the job done. A couple of nice allowance wins at bigger tracks, Helan at Belmont to Big A. I mean, he's faced good company before, so he's outclassed in this field. But I mean, him running in a grade one isn't the worst thing in the world. I mean, it makes sense.
0: Here's the thing. If you like Zulu Kingdom at all, he lost to Zulu Kingdom last year in the grade three Manila at Saratoga going 1 mile by 3/4 of a length.
2: Yep.
0: He beat Zulu Kingdom by over a length in the grade three poker earlier this year going 1 mile, lost that race by a nose to Pass the Hat. He ran fourth in a trip where he got absolutely the worst of it from the outside post in the Kelso last time out as well. I think there's a easy case to make. The Capitol Hill shouldn't be 10-1 in this race. And like I said, someone that I will be definitely using. We've talked about everybody but Classic Q. I don't think Classic Q has a shot because of the speed issue. Any interest in Classic Q?
1: No, I don't. And I'm with you, like Classic Q and Mibago, they're very good horses. It's just, I don't think they can beat these horses with the pace setup that's currently in front of them. So that's going to be the big problem. I have interest in Classic Q most times, you know, when that horse runs, just not in this spot.

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1: Hey, it's Bill from VSiN. 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
7: 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Like you'd love to say a blanket statement like Naira speed's always good. There are days at Saratoga where you want to close when it rains. 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
7: 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Get your comments and questions discussed and answered on the next show as well. So make sure you drop comments below. Who do you like in all of these Saratoga races? And what do you think of the new three-year-old stakes series? We'll talk about that, I'm sure, next week as well, because that is going to be something that will be very popular in horse racing for a while to come. All right, move one ways forward here. The Saratoga Derby, a mile and 3/16 here for three-year-olds over the turf, $750,000. On the line in this spot, our boy Remember Mamba back, sitting here at 3-1 on the morning line as your favorite. West End Kid, horse that I like quite a bit, sitting at 7-2 as your second choice in the 10 hole. Who do you got on top, Aaron?
9: Oh boy.

0: the end, he just couldn't quite get there. I think the little bit more of a stretch out is going to help. So I also think there's going to be a decent amount of pace in here. So give me the number three, Remember Mamba, on top.
1: I am going to go with one of the crazier about faces that I've done on this show. Well, actually, I'll talk about Remember Mamba. I don't hate the pick at all. I think Remember Mamba's a monster. I think actually Title Role and West End Kid, both very good. I'm actually going to go to another horse from that race, though. I'm going to go with the number five, Pacific Avenue, at 5-1 here, who was 10th of 10 in that race, which you had to be fairly close to be overly competitive. Even Remember Mamba, just three lengths off the pace when he was eight lengths back the prior race. Pacific Avenue was that day one of two European horses. We both said take Title Ready instead of Pacific Avenue. Title Ready got the win. I want to go the other direction here. I thought Pacific Avenue's race was actually really impressive. I didn't love the trip at all. Was way behind a slow pace. But then you look at how this horse closed. And I go back and watch this race and watch that final kind of quarter of a mile. This horse gobbled up ground. I mean, we're talking made up almost six lengths on Title Roll late in that race. With a better trip, and I like the fact that we're going to IRAD now, going to US Jockey. I know William Buick, very good jockey, not going to knock him. But look, if you want to be competitive at Saratoga, IRAD's not a bad person to have on the horse's back. Appleby keeps the horse here. Now you get second in North America. I think it's going to be awfully interesting to see how big of a step forward Pacific Avenue takes, because I do think you're going to see a step forward here. So I'm going to go to the other European that neither of us picked last time that didn't win. We're going to flip over now, see if we can get back-to-back races right here with these two Euros and switch from Title Roll to Pacific Avenue. I'm going to go with a 5 at 5-1 here, Aaron.
0: You just summarized horse racing in a nutshell. Neither one of us liked the horse. The horse ran seventh in that race. We were both right. And now you say, yeah, you know what? After that spot, I'm going back with him in this one. The horse racing in a nutshell. Trip was awful. Trip was very awful. I do agree with that. And look, we both liked Title Roll last time. And I don't want to speak for you, but the reason I'm not going back to him this time is I don't think you could have got a better trip in that race last time out. And you still almost got beat. I think you can beat him in this spot here. And it could be the horse you use. It could be the horse I use. You mentioned the other horse, West End Kid, the 10. And I almost went with him as well. I thought the Belmont Derby was really, really good from him. He's going to sit that better trip, but he is on the outside. So he's going to be forward. Could he get hung wide? That was my worry with West End Kid.
1: Yeah, can West End Kid buy a bucket here? Last four races, they're going to be 10 of 10 on Saturday, 8 of 10 in the Belmont Derby, 9 of 9 in the Pennine Ridge, 10 of 10 in the allowance before, just drawing outside every single time. Now, has overcome that the last three races. That's a second by a nose, two Title Roll in the last race, that Grade 1 Belmont Derby, and two wins prior to that. So it's not like this horse hasn't been able to overcome it, even at this level, has been able to overcome it. If West End Kid had drawn like the two, I'd probably be picking him here. Just to be completely transparent, but this 10 post in this spot, I think is just a really tough spot to figure out. Okay, where are we going to sit? How are we going to sit forward, but still not get hung incredibly wide? I'm actually a little worried the Title Roll wires this field, because you mentioned you think there's a lot of pace in here. I don't see where this pace is coming from. So I do think I'm a little worried that Title Roll just goes out there with Johnny V, who's a very good front end rider, and just plays catch me if you can. And the main other pace pressure, West End Kid, it's like, well, I'm just going to sit second and try and win the race in the stretch and see what happens. So I am a little concerned about the pace.
0: I don't know. I think it's going to be okay. I don't think it's like full blown. We're going to send with three or four horses, but I think Glavin from the rail needs to send. So there's one. They got Kendrick aboard. I think that horse is going to go. I do think Title Roll is going to go. I do think West End will run. I'm wondering, you know, Botas the 9 horse, that's one that I feel like they need to put more forward from the outside. So that was the other one I was kind of like, I think they'll put that horse a little bit more towards the front. Kind of been disappointing here lately. I think they need to get more speed into it. So I don't know. I think we'll have enough this time where I think it's going to be a little bit, I think it will play a little bit different than the Belmont Derby. But I mean, to your point, geez, Title Roll and West End Kid, I mean, they should, there is a world, I guess I should say, where they could control this thing.
1: Yeah, there definitely is a world. The number one, Glavin, also cross-centered for Friday race, I believe it is.
0: Yep.
1: if Glavin runs on Friday where he would be the favorite or decides to opt to be a 12-1 shot here for a lot more money on Saturday. So that'll be something you want to look at there on Friday. I do agree with you. I think Glavin does inject some pace in here.

0: Especially from the rail. That's a forced decision there. I want to talk about one other horse that's taking a monster step up, but is a good price. The number seven, the Big Con. We both respect the heck out of Miguel Clement. I don't think he really misplaces horses very often. When you just look at this on paper, it feels like the Big Con is wildly misplaced in this race. Two synthetic races, one at Presque Isle Downs, one at Woodbine, including a grade three win over that Woodbine surface. But the numbers come back flat. We haven't seen this horse since November 2025, so almost a year layoff. And this is the spot? You decide to send the horse? Is Miguel trying to tell us something? Is the Big Con ready to run a big race? Or is this the Con that's just going to take your money?
1: Well, did you see who he beat in that race, the gray at Woodbine? He beat Silent Tactic. By the way, Silent Tactic, we didn't mention, he actually ran a hell of a race in the Jim Dandy off the bench. But anyway, I mean, there's nothing you can look at on the form and say, yep, I'm playing the Big Con today, other than what you said of like, Miguel Clement does not throw horses into spots just for the hell of it to take, you know, take chances. So it's weird, right? It's really weird. Mm-hmm. The horse has a little bit of early pace, so maybe he'll get that trip and kind of sit just off the leaders. I don't think he can press, but maybe he can sit just off of them, Mike. I didn't have a lot of interest, but it is very interesting that this is the spot that this horse is going to run.
0: I do. I'm very interested. I mean, I'm always intrigued by these type of horses. This is a Samich type horse where it's like, it's the ultimate unknown, but it's a trainer who you trust putting a horse in a spot, which is just unfathomable based on the form. I'm probably going to use in multi-race bets. I'm not going to bet to it, but this is like a classic tournament horse. This is a classic horse you use in a pick five if you're spreading a little bit here, because that can be a separator in both of those instances. Horse to the inside, Glacius here, ships in from Europe. We haven't talked about this European invader. Saya's aboard. Any interest for this first-time North American starter?
1: Yeah, that's the one I thought. Well, I should have known 8-1 would have been too short for you to talk about your long shot there, but that's the one I thought about for a bit. I thought you might say there when you started to go. You know, not the, like, unbelievable European form, right? But been running pretty well. I mean, third place efforts in group threes races. I have a little bit of interest. I think it's the third best European horse. That's the problem. And the other two horses I do think are already a little bit better than this one have starts here in the United States. So I couldn't get there.
0: Yep. I don't disagree with you. Hard for me to use that horse. Anybody else here that we didn't mention you want to bring up?
1: And I think we really hit all of them. Just quickly looking. I do think we at least should mention the number two. Here's Johnny, who's coming out of the Saranac. I thought that was a really good race for that horse. I don't know that this is the spot this horse could make it two in a row. It came out of absolute nowhere. It's kind of a horse that's been really disappointing until that one. If the pace does kind of set up, he'll come running. I thought he was at 12-1. I thought he was a little bit interesting.
0: Yeah, I mean, look, it's a never on top, definitely possible, like third, fourth type horse. Yeah, like, I wouldn't be shocked if Here's Johnny runs up into fourth, right? Yeah. Runs up into third for your try or your super, but not a horse that I would want to use on top. That is the grade one, Saratoga Derby Mile and 3/16 over the Mellon Turf course there at Saratoga. Number three, Remember Mamba, 4 Aaron, 3-1. Number five, Pacific Avenue, for me, 5-1. Going to be another banger there at Saratoga. All right, last race of the day. Well, not last race of the day. Last preview of the day before we get to our best bets. Race number 12 from Saratoga, mile and eighth over the dirt course, $1 million. The grade one Whitney.
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3: It's too early to say, oh man, he's Jordan Spieth, and he's like kind of lost. He's still right up there with five runners up, missed the one cut at the Scottish, and then was somehow in the mix at the Open Championship. Just could never get on the lead, because he's a guy that's been a front runner. I mean, he gets a lead, he goes away and hides. But the chaser, he's always dangerous. You can never rule him out in the books yet. Don't ever put him at a good enough price where it's like, okay, I'm gonna get in on Scotty live, and it's like, okay, 3-1.
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2: Alongside Matt Eumanns, I'm Tim Murray, live from the Circus Sportsbook in downtown Las Vegas. 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Boy, did it feel good to watch football teams on a field throwing around a pigskin with a line. 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And Matt, before we look ahead to Friday's baseball action, I do want you, once again, you've said it a number of times, it just makes me feel good. 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
3: 21 consecutive Thursdays, and Tim, I believe you and I will be here in studio for all 21.
2: Cannot wait for it.
3: Oh, wait a minute. We are going to miss one.
2: We will miss one.
3: We will miss one to go to Hawaii.
2: Early on, we'll be in Hawaii. But once the regular season starts, we'll be here for all those Thursday night games, and we'll be live betting them. But can't wait for the football season to start. It'll be here before we know it. But before we get to the football season, Matt, we have baseball on the mind, and the hottest team in the sport is the Boston Red Sox. We'll get to them in a moment, but let's start #Yankees update. Max Fried gets to start on Friday night. Big series. You've got

0: the top dog in the NL East, the Atlanta Braves, heading to Yankee Stadium, and Max Fried and the Bronx Bombers around $1.54 favorite overnight against the Braves.
1: Yeah, Max Fried he should be a favorite here, but 154 is a high price to pay for the Yankees because they're so erratic offensively, and you just don't know what you're going to get. They do have some new faces in that lineup right now that should help matters, but the Yankees starting pitching has not been a problem. The pitching's been outstanding for the past couple weeks. What will you get in terms of scoring? Offensive production, who knows? Yankees right now 64-51. They are 4.5 games back of the Rays. The Red Sox only one game behind the Yankees. So this is obviously a pretty important series, and Max Fried is a bet-on pitcher. But again, as we say a lot of times, baseball betting is about the price, and that price is a little bit too high for me to pay.
0: I know a lot of Yankee fans were hoping for some different moves at the deadline, but they did go and get Luis Garcia Jr. Was that an indicator of the health status of Aaron Judge to get more bang in that lineup? But we did get an update from Aaron Boone regarding Aaron Judge on his current activity.
2: Yeah, so he's been cleared to start some light activity in his progression back. So with that, it's getting outside and doing some running and some resistance stuff in the weight room.
3: Anything other than that?
2: No, and that'll roll into, slowly but surely, hopefully starting baseball activities.
1: All right, well, I would guess that's somewhat positive. But, you know, when Aaron Judge was initially injured, Will Hill and I were talking about when do you hope he can be back? When do you expect to see Judge back with the Yankees? And we both said mid-August would be great. Well, that's not going to happen. If the Yankees get Aaron Judge back by middle of September, I think they're going to be thrilled at this point.
0: The big
1: light activities, not much, Tim. That's basically what you do or I do when we get off the couch and walk to the refrigerator to get a beer. That's light activity.
0: Do some twists and go get my 12-ounce curl in my belly. But the good question, Matt, let's ask it to Aaron Judge. Will we see him this season?
4: Oh, I'll be back this season. I don't know why I wouldn't be. That was always a plan to come back sooner than later, definitely. But I never had a thought of not playing this year.
0: There you go. From the horse's mouth.
1: Mm-hmm.
0: He says he'll be back this season. Yankees, Braves, big one on Friday night. Fair to guess, Matt, that you and Will Hill, by the way, in studio with you on Friday night. I think Yankees Braves, good chance it'll be the primetime game of the night.
1: I think there's a good chance it will be. Braves up 8 games on the Phillies in the NL East, and the Phillies trying to make a big push here in the final 2 months.
0: Well, two teams headed in absolutely opposite directions, Matt, would be the Boston Red Sox, the hottest team in all of baseball, and the West Sacramento A's. And on Friday night at Fenway Park, we got a big old spread for the Boston Red Sox, north of 260 favorites against the A's, who come to limping into town with, 45 wins on the year? Just a complete disaster.
1: 8 straight losses.
0: Of a season.
1: Who wants to bet the A's?
0: Not me.
1: Raise your hand if you want to bet the A's. Seeing no hands?
0: Nope.
1: Well, we will move on. I will say that Red Sox, at this price at 250 or higher, definitely warranted. They're trying to make a comeback Monday night. They are 25 going into Monday, excuse me, going into Thursday night, 25-3 in the last 28 games. And you're not going to bet against a team like this. And you're certainly not going to bet against a team like this with the A's, who have lost 8 in a row. So I wouldn't be surprised, Tim, if this number actually closes Boston minus 300. Who's going to bet the A's? If you're going to bet the dog here, I think you'd take plus 1.5.
0: How many moneyline parlays will have the Boston Red Sox in it tomorrow night or over the weekend, starting with the Boston Red Sox? Matt, how about the Chicago Cubs sweeping the Los Angeles Dodgers at Wrigley Field and then beating the Toronto Blue Jays in a very improbable comeback? So the Chicago Cubs, in a makeup game, beat the Blue Jays down 2-0 in the ninth, hit a 2-run homer, and then score on a throwing error. Pete Crow Armstrong scores that game-winning run. So now they go on the road, but what a homestand it was. They did lose 2 of 3 to the Yankees, but then swept the Dodgers, get that win coming from behind against the Blue Jays. They've won 4 in a row. They're still 5.5 games back because the Brewers have won 3 in a row, wrapping up their series

0: against the Pirates. We see the Cubs debut of Kevin Gausman, traded from the Toronto Blue Jays tomorrow night in Kansas City. No line yet on this game because Kansas City's starting pitcher is to be determined.
1: You could also put, instead of TBD, you could just put trash. It's probably going to be a garbage starter. You probably want to have your money on the Cubs and Gausman here. By the way, which team has the best record in baseball, Tim?
0: That would be the Milwaukee Brewers.
1: How about that? Brewers have the best record in baseball, 72-43, 626 win percentage. But they're going to have to sweat out this division against the Cubs with a 5.5-game lead with about 7 weeks to go.
0: It is not going to be easy. Dustin May, impressive in his Brewers debut on Thursday as the Brewers beat the Pirates 5-2. He went six innings, allowed two runs on three hits. Tim Kirkchin on ESPN, who is absolutely not a hot take type of guy, he said, Brewers are the best team in baseball. Okay, take it for what you will. That's what he believes. But you're right. That is going to be an absolute war down the stretch. Those two teams, those two fan bases don't care for one another. Obviously, Craig Counsell used to be the manager of the Milwaukee Brewers from that area. But I tell you what, Matt, you look at the Brewers. They get a series at home against the Minnesota Twins. Certainly doable. Then a West Coast trip where they get three against the Padres, three against the Dodgers. Then you come back home, you got Seattle, Atlanta, and before we know it, they've got a couple of big series against the Chicago Cubs, a four-game set at the end of August into September at Wrigley, and then a three-game set over Labor Day or after Labor Day weekend. They're about to be tested big time here with that 5.5-game lead.
1: That's going to get really interesting here, and that's why I said it's very important for the Brewers to win these games against the Angels and the Pirates teams. That you have to beat because the schedule is going to get a lot more difficult. Speaking of the Dodgers, you might say the Dodgers are the best team in baseball, but it's tough to say that right now because they've dropped six in a row.
0: Hard to believe.
1: And the Dodgers are going to be favored in Arizona on Friday night, and Sasaki is going to make the start. It looks like Dodgers about minus 165 trying to stop that losing streak.
0: Chicago White Sox get the Cleveland Guardians. That's a big-time series. On Thursday night, we had our buddy Sammy P, Sam Paniadovich, who is for Fox 32 in Chicago, has a 40-1 ticket on the White Sox to win the division. They have a 3.5-game lead over the Cleveland Guardians, and they're starting up a series against the Guardians. So Sammy P could certainly feel great coming out of the weekend, or things could get pretty tight in that division based off of how that series plays out against the Cleveland Guardians.
1: Let's face it, that division is probably going to go to the wire, too. I've said Brewers-Cubs, I believe, is going to be a photo finish, and the same thing could happen with the White Sox.
0: Yeah, there's no doubt. The Cleveland Guardians and White Sox will play that series in Chicago starting on Friday night. So White Sox and Guardians get things rolling there Friday night. So it'll be a busy Friday night of Major League Baseball. Also, Matt, making his San Diego Padres debut is Robbie Ray getting traded from the San Francisco Giants. The San Diego Padres are around minus 120 favorites to win tomorrow night against the Houston Astros. Right now, looking at the wild card standings in the National League, you've got the San Diego Padres currently two games back of the Arizona Diamondbacks trying to get that final wild card spot.
1: Padres have been playing well. And so, like you said, the perception is this team has been a disappointment, but they're three games over 500, 7-3 in the last 10, and only 10 games back to the Dodgers who've been slumping. But the main focus is going to be to track down the D-backs. And the Padres hope that their addition of Robbie Ray is going to make a difference down the stretch. Padres minus 124 at Circa overnight.
0: You know, on Thursday night, Matt, we saw Carson Beck, third-round pick by the Arizona Cardinals, formerly of Miami, on the field. We saw Haynes King, formerly of Georgia Tech, got the juices flowing. So just a reminder, the VSiN College Football Betting Guide is out right now. But also, the Circa Survivor documentary. It's heating up. This week's episode is called Survival Mode. Week 15 arrives like a wrecking ball, a massive wave of eliminations tears through the field, and the players who thought they had it figured out suddenly don't. Thanksgiving's on the horizon, and the wrong call won't just cost the contestants a game. It'll cost them everything. $18.7 million on the line. 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
12: Back here on Money Moves, VSiN, the sports betting network. 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Cashing Out with Dustin Sweetelson back starting Sunday. Once the primetime games wrap up, the real breakdown is just getting started with Dustin, who's serving up best bets, key angles, and real conversation. No fluff, just what you need before the next day's slate. 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Very excited for Dustin to have his own show back.
13: We need to update our pictures.
12: Why?
13: Well, Dustin's growing his hair out, first off. He doesn't look like that anymore. Kelly, I don't know if you've noticed, is disappearing.
12: Yes.
13: Day by day.
12: Kelly definitely needs new ones.
13: Yeah.
12: So, my hair is not as blonde as it used to be.
13: Don't make this about you. I'm talking about everybody else.
12: You said we.
13: Yeah, we, as in VSiN needs different photos.
12: You're so skinny now, too.
13: I wasn't going to say that, but thank you.
12: Still got the glasses, though.
13: Yeah, I got to get my contacts.
12: For your promo shoots, do you prefer glasses or not glasses? I would just think that the flash could impact things.
13: I don't think I look good with glasses. I think I prefer my look without glasses. What do we think?
12: I think it's fine either way.
13: The problem is I am blind.
12: You don't like wearing contacts as much?
13: I love wearing contacts. It's just I have not had time to go get a new prescription. My prescription
12: expired.
13: No way. Yeah.
12: See, I'm frantic when my prescriptions are expiring to go get some.

0: and I have to wear contacts for like last year. I had to wear them for a full week. I had to wear my glasses.
1: I'm gonna try without them, but I am blind. My mother and my sister have crossed the threshold of legally blind, so you can get an idea of how bad my eyesight is.
0: So you can't drive without them, is what you're saying?
1: Yeah, I can, and I have. I'm not that blind.
0: Oh, no.
1: I'm not that bad. Like, okay. I can see the numbers on our countdown clocks, and I can see the words on air segment two. But past that, like, yeah, I ain't reading.
0: Well, let's take a look at some of the numbers for week one in the National Football League as we get excited for football season to be here. I mentioned off the top of the hour, we had Jeff Sherman on Risk Manager over here at Circus Sports talking through some thoughts about the week one lines. And he mentioned a couple of games that were already on the move, one of which was this Patriots-Seattle Seahawks game that's going to kick off the season. They opened 5.5 on Seattle, down to 3.5 at this point. Do you agree with that thought process early?
1: I think so, especially when you talking about getting like over four when you were putting some of those openers early. You know, it's funny how we always do this now, especially when we get into football season, right? Sharps are on this side, squares are on this side. The sharps are getting much different numbers, and you never really get to see when you get some of those splits where they were betting it. So when you eventually get to Wednesday and you hear that the sharps are on the New England Patriots, remember that some spots opened at 5 or better. Yep. So that is not a key number, but it's a better number than what you're going to get by the time you get to kickoff. So I think that's worth it. But I also think there's two things at play here. As we mentioned yesterday on the show, you weren't here, but I think I'm willing, the more I've looked at the New England Patriots, to accept the fact that I might be wrong in New England, given the fact that they made some real good improvements in the offseason, especially the skill positions with A.J. Brown and Romeo Dubs. And so if Drake May is going to have the same baseline of production or just be just one of the top 13, 10 quarterbacks, best quarterbacks in the NFL, he's one of the best in the NFL last year, then this is a team that's probably going to be pretty good. And on the other side, we don't account enough for this at times, and from a power rating standpoint, I don't think it impacts a ton. But losing Kubiak, I think, is a big deal for Seattle and what that's going to mean for Sam Darnold, who's put together two pretty solid seasons, but at the back half of the year became much more mortal as the teams that were out there were like, oh, wait, let's not play eight in the box anymore. Let's actually make sure Sam Darnold can't kill us. And we saw a change in his play. So I think all of those things put together, yeah, I think even despite the lopsided nature of when they played in the Super Bowl, the gap between these teams from a power rating standpoint, probably a little bit tighter than what you're looking at with that 5, 5.5.
0: Total here sitting 44.5 as well. That game will be on a Wednesday, September 9th, when we're kicking off this year's opening week.
1: Yeah, I gotta say, I hate it.
0: Yeah, you don't like the Wednesday?
1: Just the Wednesday, Thursday, like, I get it.
0: It's
1: we like the
0: NFL. It's not every week. It's a special
1: I know,
0: week
1: but they're
0: one.
1: Doing
0: Let's
1: this
0: get
1: whole
0: it going.
1: Thing,
0: I think
1: man.
0: It's fun. I don't mind it.
1: It's nonsense. We're losing the plot here with the NFL.
0: Opening week, I'm down for it. Meanwhile, Thursday, not so down for my injured and depleted early already San Francisco 49ers to make the trip to Melbourne, Australia to face the Los Angeles Rams, who, as we've talked about already today,
1: you're going where?
0: Are huge Super Bowl favorites. Melbourne.
1: Is that how they're supposed to say it?
0: Correct.
1: Interesting.
0: Melbourne, Australia. And this was one that opened 2.5 in favor of the Rams, now up to 3.5. And like we said, lots of injuries already mounting up from training camp with San Francisco. Total here sitting 48.5. Interesting travel note as well. The 49ers are going out a week early to get adjusted to the time change. And apparently the Rams are going out the day before. So just trying to, like, in and out. They're going to travel in the day before, and they're going to leave immediately following the game. That's a lot of time on a plane.
1: It is. I mean, you're more well-traveled. You've been to every country in the world, and you stay to the most regal and palatial estates that one can think of. Would that be that big of a deal? I know it's – what's that time difference? Like,
0: I don't know the time difference, but yeah. I know it's, like, 25 hours.
1: I mean, I would assume they all are traveling, like, the way that you are. They're all getting beds and being fed food as they're laying there on
0: if
1: their
0: only
1: backs.
0: I always travel that way. So, but yes, they'll be set up on a very nice layback flight situation. But that doesn't mean it's still comfortable. Like, that's still a very, very long time to be on a plane. And even with the seats being, like, those are big people.
1: Yeah. No, but is there planes that are full of, like, beds? I don't know. I'm asking.
0: I feel like they would have to for a trip like this. They're not just going to be standard first class seats like a normal charter.
1: Because my whole thing is, I say this all the time, and like, because one of the most dead angles, well, I'll dig up the data. One of the most dead angles in the NFL was like the traveling now across the three time zones, right, west to east. And oh my God, your body clock. Since like 2000, I'll ballpark it, I think like since 2017 or something like that. Like that thing is sub 500 in a really big way, ATS. So like travel is not what it used to be, is what my whole point is here, right? They're not all cramming into a tiny jet like in the 70s, full of cigarette smoke and having to go and make these long trips. So I think that the travel aspect of this, given how much science and study is in when it comes to taking care of these guys,

0: I don't think the Rams would do this if they felt it was putting them at a disadvantage.
1: They used a similar strategy, and granted, Australia is much farther away than London is, but they did a similar strategy when they played their international game to London.
0: Wait.
1: They reportedly sent organization members on trial flights from LA to Melbourne and back and tracked exactly how much the jet lag affected them. That's what it's called. I don't know what you want me to say.
0: Do they? Can I ask you a stupid question?
1: Just because it's spelled like Melbourne, that doesn't mean that's how you say it.
0: Can I ask a stupid question?
1: What?
0: They're going to go west, right, when they fly?
1: I don't know directions.
0: Like, they're going to fly across the Pacific. They're not going to fly across and then go back all the way around.
1: That's my understanding of how you get there, but
0: I don't know.
1: Ask me
0: flight
1: geography.
0: Patterns are weird.
1: Lord knows.
0: I don't think it's going to be that big of a deal. I think your team's going to go out there to Melbourne and get their asses kicked. So.
1: I was going to say, listen, how did we lose in Survivor last year? Because of an injury-depleted 49ers team that beat the Rams on their turf. So, like, who knows?
0: Point.
1: You know, I think they have had good games with the Rams. It has been a fun game of cat and mouse between Shanahan and McVay over the years. Those games are always competitive. But, yes, on the surface, my gut says the over 3.5. Like, that makes sense for that number to have moved from 2.5 to 3.5 the way that it did.
0: Yeah, I would agree with that premise. Yeah, it's like, that makes sense. That's given what's going on with your team, I think it makes sense to bump the gap up on a neutral between these two, for sure.
1: Let's go to the Sunday slate. Any games in particular that you want to hit on?
0: Yeah, well, I think there's a couple. You mentioned
1: there's
0: it.
1: There's a lot.
0: Buffalo and Houston, I think, is an interesting one. As you're seeing a smattering of different numbers here, Houston's a one-point favorite. Buffalo's 1.5-point favorite. So we're going to talk about Houston a little bit later in our training camp tour, obviously, when we get there. When we start to head south. But I will say this, that given more information, I do like to change my opinion on things, okay? I'm not so stuck in my ways. And I do think there's a reality where this offense is better because the offensive line is better. And if that's the case, I think Houston deserves to be at the very least favored at home against Buffalo. As somebody who's somewhat low on Buffalo and who understands how good, obviously like all of us do, how good this Texans defense is, I don't think we're at a place where the Bills should be a road favorite in an NFL game against a potential AFC contender. So I think if you're looking at this now, catch 1.5 with the Houston Texans. I know it's very early on, but if you're still getting that, throw your teasers in now and find some opportunities for you. If you want to tease them up with, I don't know, just throw out like a Carolina or something like that.
1: Tease them with the Lions. The most obvious teaser leg of the entire thing is the Lions are laying 6.5 against the Saints at home.
0: Yeah, some sevens out there. So, yeah, if you want to tease that down and then, of course, tease that up Houston, I think that makes a ton of sense. But I think Houston's a play here against Buffalo.
1: Yeah, this my lean was Houston plus 1.5, but this game feels like Josh Allen's going to win by one. It's kind of like written all over it, you know, so... the Ravens and Colts seems like a trap to me. Ravens only favored by 3.5.
0: Only. Oh, you're saying only.
1: I say give me the Ravens.
0: I figured you'd be on the Colts.
1: No, I do. We have talked about our lack of belief in Daniel Jones and that coming off of the Achilles. The fact that we're assuming that he's starting week one at this point and having no clue what that's going to look like for him just seems a little dicey to me, especially facing a defense that now is Jesse Minter-led. I feel like this seems a little trappy to me.
0: I will say that out of everything, as we talked about with Jeff Sherman.
1: Cardinals.
0: 10.5 with the Arizona Cardinals. Let's go.
1: That is the lone double-digit dog of the entire week one slate. And week
0: Give
1: one
0: me 11,
1: is,
0: I'll tease yo, it up to 17.
1: Week one is a bleep show.
0: Mm-hmm.
1: Truly, come into the season with all of these grand ideas of what teams are going to be, who's going to blow out who, and it never ends up that way.
0: Every week is a bleep show in the National Football League.
1: Fair, but especially week one. Like, you truly do not know what you're going to get. You can do all of the research, all of the work that you want. You have no idea. I also like Minnesota against Green Bay.
0: Okay, look at you. On the right side of the markets, moving in that direction.
1: It'll be fun when we actually, like, are through training camp and those...
0: And the NBA season gets here?
1: People are really diving into the numbers and placing bets and moving them even more than just what the sharps have done. Like, I am very excited for us to actually get to that opening week.
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6: Hey, it's Jonathan Von Tobel from VSiN, and one of the first things that I like to do when betting NFL win totals is look at the top and the bottom when you're talking about the highest and the lowest win totals in the National Football League. Generally, in any sport, projections tend to be a little bit more scrunched in. In other words, the highest win total on a projection and a lowest tend to be closer to each other than in a betting market where you have to generate action. So it actually benefits you to maybe look at a low win total to go over and a high win total to go under, because those are a little too high or a little too low. For more actionable information, make sure you check out VSiN.com.
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7: All right, we're cruising on Thursday. Money Moves, Stormy Bonantoni, Jonathan Von Tobel with you. Time to talk a little college football here, especially with the coaches poll coming out this week. We're inching closer and closer to week zero, that is. I know you already previewed that week zero slate yesterday. A handful of interesting futures available, too. And I want to get things started here. So what we're going to do is we're going to play a little game called Love the Bet or We'll Live to Regret. Okay. And we're going to look at a handful of different college football futures plays here.
6: Before you present all of your wonderful ones, can I submit one really quickly before we get started for you?
7: Well, you should have put it in because we have a graphic reveal that everyone's going to yell at me about if I go out of order.
6: New Mexico to make the college football playoff.
7: Oh, come on. This isn't right. This is wrong. You know what? We have to stand by it because it's already happened. 20-1. We're going to stand by the play.
6: Much like the steak you got me the other day, you're cooked.
7: That was a good dinner.
6: It was good. It was very good.
7: Expensive. But
6: I appreciate it. I said thank you. I appreciate it. And I got two glasses of wine, even though I don't drink wine.
7: We should have gotten a bottle. I know we talked about it several times. We should have just gotten a couple bottles instead of doing the glass by glass thing.
6: Talk about this at all, actually. But the most D-baggy thing I did, because I think I was very nice. I could have ordered.
7: I don't think you did anything bad.
6: Well, but that's what I was going to say. The most D-baggy.

0: baggy thing I did was, because you guys were all drinking wine and I don't drink wine, so I was like, all right, I'll get red wine, but I want the $22 one. There was like 16, 17, and 22, and I was like, I'll get $22.
1: You never get the cheapest one anyways. Or as our former producer and one of our bosses here, Stephanie Kamerschek, says, you always get the second cheapest one if you're just trying to play it safe here. That said, hopefully I win some of our show bets as we go here. The ones that I have won have been for nothing on the line, which makes me feel terrible, even though I think I'm winning the overall head-to-head.
0: Yeah, one of them was what, like the Penn State-Oregon game, wasn't it, or something like that last year?
1: Yeah, and College World Series, I beat you.
0: Yeah, yeah.
1: We've had a few of them, so yeah. I think I actually have the overall edge, and yet I lost on the biggest sport. Neither here nor there. Let's get into some of these college football plays, and the first one about Alabama, I want to set up with the soundbite here quickly, because Kalen DeBoer was asked about the Tide's preseason ranking in the coaches' poll. Take a listen.
2: Kayla, this team isn't picked to finish as high as maybe what this program is used to. You think the guys pay attention to that? And then over the past day or so, have you felt a sense of motivation to prove people wrong?
3: Yeah, we are definitely aware.
0: I couldn't hear that one.
1: Yeah, I don't know if the audio went out, because sometimes we hear it weird, but the audio goes out for the audience better. He had a very quick response just saying, yeah, we're well aware.
0: Okay.
1: Very well aware of where they are ranking at this point in the season.
0: Okay, I was like, what was he aware of? Because I didn't even hear it.
1: They have. That's not where they certainly feel like they should be entering the season. Love the bet or will live to regret Alabama to win the SEC plus 8.
0: You got to be more. You got to be more creative than this. Do I love the bet that I've made? Yes, I do. I think Alabama can win the SEC. Now, a lot of it has to do with Russell.
1: I didn't remember you actually made that bet.
0: So a lot of it has to do with Keelan Russell and whether or not he is going to be, to use the term we talked about with Joe Adell, the prince that was promised. But I do believe that Russell can be very, very good. I trust DeBoer to kind of bring him along here, and I think not blindly, but I think it was kind of lost in the sauce last year because we focused so much on the unbalanced and inefficient running game and the unbalanced offense. The defense was actually really good last year, and they bring back a ton of production. So if you can get a better run game with a new offensive line and a new athletic quarterback, which I think they're going to, I think this team's going to be a bigger threat. The schedule works out for them as well with some strong home games. So let's go Alabama to win the SEC. Yes, I love the bet.
1: Still crazy to me to think that they lost that opening game to Florida State. Considering what Florida State ended up being and what Alabama ended up being, my big question is, will Alabama show up in the big games this year? Because that was the issue, right? SEC Championship, Rose Bowl, and I know it wasn't all perfect from a health standpoint, but you can't lose by 20-plus in the biggest games of the year and expect people to buy into your messaging, right?
0: Yeah, for sure. And I think just going back to like what you're talking about, the losses in some of the biggest games, and yeah, look, Indiana blew out a ton of teams, but it speaks to what the issue was. In that game against Indiana, they ran for a grand total of 23 yards.
1: Yeah.
0: Like that was Alabama's season in a nutshell. It was, dear God, Ty Simpson, please do something, and they really couldn't do it.
1: Let's go to another chalky team, the Notre Dame Fighting Irish. Love the bet or would live to regret playing Notre Dame to have an undefeated regular season this year. Plus 160, the price. Everybody's been talking all offseason about the schedule. One of the easiest in the country. It's 56th in ESPN's FBI. Only one true contending team big picture. They got that revenge game against Miami at home in November, where they are already 7-point favorites in the preseason game of the year lines, even for that one.
0: Yeah, I mean, I don't know. I think you have a better dynamic for both of these teams that I'll mention, but I feel like the road game against BYU might be a slip-up spot. I think BYU is pretty good, and I know Notre Dame is obviously considered the best team in the country by some, but I think that is a trickier spot than most are indicating, so I'm going to say that I'll probably live to regret it because I think they could lose at BYU, and this is maybe somewhat unfair to pull out, but we've seen this team under Freeman flip up in some odd spots, and to not only have BYU but also Miami on the schedule, we'll throw SMU in there too. Like, there's been crazier losses in Freeman's time. I don't think that would be insane at all. So I'm going to say I'd live to regret that, especially at like plus 160.
1: Nah. Yeah, it's just that's the price for the undefeated season over 11.5. The over 10.5 is just so juiced. And I think 11 win season is the most likely outcome for them. It's just a matter of which of those games they're ultimately going to get tripped up in. That said, they are a touchdown or more favorites in every single one of those games. Like I said, laying 7 against Miami, 10.5 at BYU, and 17.5 against SMU. They do only play four true road games, which is kind of crazy. And the other three outside of BYU are at North Carolina, Purdue, and Syracuse. So it is a very, very easy schedule for the Irish, who we have as our number one overall team in the country.
0: I'll even throw out there, I think Syracuse is going to be sneaky competent too. So, you know, you have to go on the road after playing SMU at home.

0: just there's a lot of spots where you might find yourself getting tripped up.
1: Indiana to win the national championship, to repeat, first repeat champ since the Georgia Bulldogs in 2021-22. Love the bet or live to regret it 8-1.
0: Who? Burr? No shot. No, thank you.
1: Yeah, you're not. I actually almost put Josh Hoover to win the Heisman on here at 13-1, but I already knew the answer. It was so blatant. We will go to Heisman, though.
0: Kurt Cignetti, we played the clip the other day.
1: He doesn't even really buy in. Honestly, I heard another clip of him coming out of practice the other day, and he was going on and on about how the practice was fine, but he finished okay.
0: Yeah.
1: And I was just like, these are not the worst. But maybe he's doing that on purpose. Kurt Cignetti is a very strategic person, and he talks a lot of talk. But maybe with this in particular, he's like, okay, doubt Josh Hoover. Doubt him. I'm not going to hype him up too much. Let's see what he does on the field. And then he ends up being amazing.
0: What series did they just opt out of? They just canceled the series that they had agreed to. What was it?
1: Wasn't it the Notre Dame-Indiana one?
0: That's what it was. Yeah, thank you very much. No, I was just going to bring that up because, big talker.
1: Yeah, and that's why USC and Notre Dame are able to play again.
0: Right.
1: Let's go to Heisman, though, because a lot of the expectations around Arch Manning are even higher than they were a year ago, and he is expected to be much better than ultimately he was last year. Love the better, live to regret, Arch to win it all.
0: I think this is a middle ground of wonder. I think he can win the Heisman. Justin, maybe it was Monday. I can't remember. Dustin Swedelson came on these airwaves. Thank God the summer of Swede's almost over. He talked some nonsense about John Mateer being better than Arch Manning. I think that we're in a reality in which maybe people are a little too down on Arch and not realizing how bad the offensive line was in front of him last year.
1: Yeah, we've talked a lot about it.
0: Yep. And so if that offensive line with the additions they made in the transfer portal is going to be much better, then I think Arch Manning's going to be much better. And I think he's going to have a real shot. Texas, too. You talk about a schedule that is opportunistic. I say this 1,000 times over every time talking about this team. They leave the state of Texas one time before November. That's it. Yeah. Once. So the schedule is home heavy. They don't travel a ton. They're going to have every opportunity in front of them. If the offensive line is better, he's going to be better. So I think he can. Short answer. At plus 750, do I want to do it? Not really. But in just this context, I will say I love the bet.
1: Well, and this is another one of those things, though, where I will tell you he's going to have a slip-up game at some point where he's not perfect and you can potentially. I mean, they have Ohio State week two, if he isn't awesome in that week two game but then develops throughout the course of the season into a Heisman-caliber player, you're going to get a better number on Arch then. Yeah. So I just don't believe in betting single digits in the Heisman market at this point in the season. Love the bet or live to regret Hawaii Moneyline in week zero at Stanford. You love Micah Alejandro, but they've had some injury stuff. Yep. How do you see it?
0: Pofeli Ashlock. It's also a big revenge spot for the Cardinal.
1: Yeah. First game with Tavita Pritchard as the head man.
0: Yeah, so I'm going to probably live to regret betting a money line. If you were to make this four, Hawaii plus four, then maybe you'd get me on the love the bet side. But I think I'd live to regret asking them to win that game.
1: Okay, let's hit one more because there's been a lot of consternation about the Clemson Tigers being in the coach's top 25. I think they came in at 23. A lot of people not thinking they belong after a 7-5 season. Clemson to make the ACC title game, plus 550. Love the bet or will live to regret?
0: Unranked in the preseason Money Moves top 25.
1: Correct,
0: the Clemson
1: and I stand
0: Tigers,
1: by it.
0: I'm going to say I'll probably live to regret it, although it is a program built in the name, image, and likeness of Jesus Christ.
1: We love that. Davo Sweeney, NIL. Okay. Do you want to, when we come back, you have your pick of the litter. Do you want to do baseball? You want to do more college football? You want to do NFL? Pick your poison. What do you want to hit on?
0: The FIBA Under 18 Championships.
1: And again, you lost me. With all this college football talk, though, our college football betting guide is officially out now. 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
6: We're going to have Rob Bradford join the program in the next hour, talk all things Boston Red Sox baseball. Will Hill is out there in Las Vegas for Bet Bash and beyond. Going to be great to get his insights as well. But we always look forward to what is inside the mind of the maestro. It is time for Palms Pressing 3.
7: Pressing? Yes, I say it's pressing.
3: This is Palms Pressing 3.
8: Now, my mother told me never to answer a question with a question.
9: Sir, my client has answered every question asked by this committee with the utmost sincerity.
10: Jensen, every trade deadline, we assume that when a team sells off its best players, the clubhouse is going to be deflated and the team will go into the tank. Yet every year, we see some of those clubs do the exact opposite as they suddenly get hot and start playing their best baseball. Conversely, we see organizations step up and add quality players to now go on a postseason run, but the added expectations and created pressure instead of confidence, and the team melts down and fails. Jensen, do these occurrences prove that a team's mindset and clubhouse chemistry are actually more valuable than the actual on-field perceived talent that was either added or lost?
4: So in my experience, the clubhouse chemistry is a very fickle thing. And

0: Luis Arraez, I think, is the perfect elixir to what that team needed. So that's a great example of clubhouse chemistry. The on-field perceived talent, I would say that if you're looking at a team that had really performed well to start the season, and then you get a couple of reinforcements, that's different. Like San Diego is a team that has a lot of star power, but hasn't played well. That's a group that got two big time starters. I know Casey Mize got hit around last night, but you get Robbie Ray, you get Casey Mize. That group is trending well. Now it's like the tailwind, Dave, where your GM goes out, you've been playing well, you haven't played well all year, mm-hmm. but now that recency bias is in and they go for it. Two different examples there. One of clubhouse chemistry with the Phillies, on-field perceived talent added for the San Diego Padres, another example.
1: Yeah, now I'm kind of looking at the Marlins, the first two games after the trade deadline without Liam Hicks, and they can't score runs. Liam Hicks hits a grand slam in a big comeback here for the Rays the other day against Colorado. So some clubhouses, I'm sure, Mike, feel a little bit depressed about what was happening at the trade deadline versus the others.
2: Jensen, it's interesting you mentioned the Phillies because that's the topic of question two. I was ready to declare the Phillies the biggest winner at the trade deadline. I thought the acquisition of Brooks Raley might have been the most underrated signing. And you guys all know how I feel about three-time batting champion Luis Arraez. But I read the plan is to play Arraez at second base, move Stott to third, mm-hmm. Bohm to first, and Bryce Harper to the outfield. This reminds me of the Twins, who every day play 5 to 7 players out of position. Am I wrong to be out on Philly's futures because of this defensive plan?
0: I don't think as much. Now, the Mets, when you have 4 shortstops in the infield, a little different case right there, okay? Bryson Stott, I think, is much more equipped to play third. And Alec Bohm, with diminishing defensive skills, you can hide him a little bit more at first, albeit the guy I'm worried about is Bryce Harper. And because, you know, Mike, when you have a guy who has already had the arm surgery, you know, they had to be very careful getting him back. It was DHing before they put him back in the infield. I'm worried about the physical toll from the running into the gaps, from the longer throws, plays at the plate he may have to make. That's the guy I'm worried about out of position, or at least having to go back to a position he hasn't played in a while. That being said, I'm thrilled that Spain won the World Cup because I had a cross-board parlay with Spain to win the Cup, Phillies to win the World Series. That's now upwards of 106-1, and I hope to monetize that at some point in the playoffs. Now, they got to get there. I think this offense trends a little bit better and is a little more athletic and lengthened now with a rise in there, but I'm with you. I understand where the question is. Dave, you hit it yesterday. We were talking about Trey Turner. Man, there have been some routine plays that he has muffed this year. Hopefully he's got all that out of the way, but I think the left side of the infield is much better with Stott, and with the way that Luis Arraez has been up the middle, I think the double play combination will be just fine.
1: I just think the funniest thing about this whole situation is Bryce Harper calls out Dave Dombrowski. He says, you got to make a move. Well, where? And he tells a reporter everywhere. They go make those moves, and one of those moves directly affects where he plays. So now I got to move you because of one of the moves, and Luis Arraez is going to play second base. So it's full circle for Bryce. Covered it in D.C., man. He will run through walls. That's not always a good thing. But, Jensen, I think you're spot on. I do worry about him out there covering that type of ground in the outfield and if his body can hold up.
2: Question three, Jensen. For the last 2 months, I keep hearing all the analysts say, what happened to Paul Skenes? What happened to Paul Skenes? I'd like to make the argument that what didn't happen with Paul Skenes is the problem. The Pirates are 9-15 in Skenes' 24 starts this season. And since April 30th, his ERA against NL Central opponents is north of 5. Isn't the reality simply the fact that Paul Skenes failed to develop an effective third pitch? 42% usage on his four-seamer, opponent's batting average 208. 16% usage on his sweeper, opponent's batting average 154. Opponents are hitting 250 or better off his change, his splitter, his sinker, and his slider. Am I right or wrong here?
0: That's a fascinating look at it. Mike, you know where I went first? I actually went to his field independent pitching. And for people that don't know, that it measures the pitcher's effectiveness at preventing homers, walks, hit by pitches, and causing strikeouts. Wouldn't it surprise you that his actual ERA is a full point higher

0: than his field independent pitching. So he's been getting a bit unlucky and then some. But I would also hearken back to where you talked about pitch usage and effectiveness. I had said to Dave, if you go back, and I just want to bring up his logs, the middle of May, he gave up 5 runs to the Phillies, losing 6-0. The start after that, he gives up 4 runs on 9 hits to the Toronto Blue Jays. Not world beaters offensively at that point, but then goes on a 5-start stretch where he gives up 2 earned runs or fewer. That was more in line. His field independent pitching was 2.81 at the end of that 6-20 start against the Colorado Rockies, and his ERA was at 2.86. He's been getting a bit unlucky here since then. It has been kind of remarkable, but you are right to kind of focus on some of that usage. Food for thought here for both of you. Last 8 starts, 6.26 ERA, 3.14 field independent pitching. You are talking about one of the most unlucky pitchers in baseball right now in that stretch. So I think that's a trend to keep in mind here as well.
1: Mike, I was saying this to Jensen earlier. I was watching that game last night against the Brew Crew, and he, in the 4th inning where it went south, he had 3 walks. He only had 4 in the game, but he had 3 walks in that inning. And I saw a guy kind of nibbling instead of challenging. And so, like, that was the surprising thing to me. And, like, he began that inning against Jackson Chourio and just blew him away. And I'm like, oh, there's Skeens, right? And then he walks 3 guys, like, the next 4 hitters. So I can't quite figure out why he's having that one inning where he looks like it's not the same Paul Skeens stuff. That's what I can't figure out.
2: If you go back, Dave, and look, even last year, and I know it's a more balanced schedule than it used to be, but these NL Central teams that see him more because you don't rotate NL Central games out with American League game, they have hit Skeens well the last 2 years. Look at the Cubs. Look at the Reds, which tells me that he doesn't have enough variety. That's my stance on it. I want to ask Jensen one more thing in this whole MVP debate, since we have 45 seconds here. I know it's about this year and this year only, but what team, what organization, if they're building a team, is taking PCA over Otani? I still think the market is wrong at having this at a pick for MVP.
0: I don't blame you. And that's the beauty of just the year. In this year, to this point, Pete Armstrong has been good and great at times. This is what I said earlier in the show, Mike. Otani in the first half, there's a reason why he is a $40 favorite. Not shocked. But as I told you, if he doesn't pitch again, now you just have a DH. He's not putting up Yordan Alvarez DH numbers this year. That would be my only caveat. For 1 year alone, Pico Armstrong better offensively, but you are right. 10 out of 10. I mean, he makes the Dodgers a $1 billion revenue team this year. This year, Shohei does with what he's done. Incredible.
1: Mike, great conversation as always. And again, for everybody watching, the Natalie Clad Mike Palm this morning. Will you do that for every appearance here on VSiN by the Books?
2: Depends on my mood when I get up at 3 a.m.
1: Check him out if you're out there in Las Vegas at BetBash this week. Fantastic stuff as always. Rob Bradford joining the program next, talking all things Red Sox, VSiN by the Books.
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1: Hey folks, it's Tim Murray from the VSiN College Football Betting Podcast, where I recently had a chat with former Ohio State linebacker Bobby Carpenter about Buckeyes star receiver Jeremiah Smith and his chance to win the Heisman this year.
2: The reality is, like, it's a quarterback award. You almost have to have the quarterbacks lose the race. I vote for the Heisman, and I always, before I did, I would always say this: is he on a good enough team that he'll be able to have big game? Like, we have the big opportunities to shine. Is he going to have the requisite stats? And then it comes down to the fact, like, you've got to be able to win a lot of games. I think there's a shot, but I mean, you start looking at Darian Mensah at Miami, you could just rattle down the list of some of these different quarterbacks. Maybe all of them have average years. It's usually tough. Like, I think Jeremiah will probably get to New York. I just don't know that he'll actually be able to win it as a wideout.
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3: 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I love betting player props in the NFL. The first thing I look at is previous results from positional players against each defense. Example, Team A has struggled containing running backs in the passing game, receptions, yards, etc. And not only against the primary option for the opposing team, but the secondary option as well. And that's where it gets juicy for me. A receptions prop might be 1.5 yards, could be as low as 9.5, and I'm all in at that point. For more wagering tips, you can visit VSiN.com.
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2: Welcome in here, VSiN at the Track. I am Mike Somich. He is Aaron Halterman. And do we have a crazy episode for you today? Obviously, ton of news around the Triple Crown, not just the Kentucky Derby, the Belmont, and the Six Stakes Series, but also the Preakness moving. Oh, by the way, it's also arguably the biggest day of the entire Saratoga meet this Saturday as well. So we will cover the four-star Dave, one of my favorite races every year at Saratoga, as well as the Whitney and, of course, the Saratoga Derby, all three grade ones. There's a fourth grade one. That's one of my best bets. We've got those coming up at the end of the show as well. Mr. Halterman, you're up in Saratoga. What's the vibes right now? How are the vibes up there?
3: Oh, the vibes are fantastic. It was a great, great Jim Dandy weekend. We had a lot of fun. We did a lot of fun things. I was texting you, may or may not have been sober when I text you, but I just wanted to say hi to my buddy there last weekend. But, you know, things were going great. I woke up Monday, just kind of a lazy Monday up here, and oh, then like 20 text messages, and the news broke of the CDI and Naira thing. So the vibes have shifted to everybody at the track in between races talking about that, which we will as well. But having a good time so far, no doubt.
2: Yeah, look, our one's going to be longer than normal because that's going to dominate a large portion of it. So before we get into it, you mentioned the Jim Dandy. Let's go back to this wonderful group of three-year-olds where Renegade gets the job done in the Jim Dandy, able to run them down late commandment runs. What I thought was a pretty good second, 98 buyer back for Renegade. One of the higher buyers we've seen for this three-year-old crop. What did you make of this year's Dandy?
3: You know, I was glad I was here in person for it because I felt like I got a better understanding of kind of what Renegade's all about. I was actually talking to somebody I just met in the paddock the other day, and we were kind of just chatting yesterday about the race, and we both said the same thing. It's like, man, when I finally saw Renegade in person, he's a very small horse. There's not a whole lot to him. And so kind of that excuse that Pletcher had of, I think the Derby took a lot out of him, and maybe he wasn't quite 100% for the Belmont, which I thought was total BS, and it still could have been, Mike, to be completely fair. He's a very small horse, and it very well could have. There's not a whole lot to him. You look at like commandment, he was huge, and you know, he looks like a big you know, kind of striking horse when you see him. Renegade wasn't that, and so it was interesting to kind of see him in person and then see how he ran. And there was also a lot of comments before the race from Irad up here of just like, I'm gonna drop him way back, we're gonna make one run, I'm gonna be patient, I'm not gonna move too soon, because they were kind of thought maybe that was a little bit of the Belmont, he was moved a little too soon. And gosh, he was way back there, Mike. And I was like, well, that's too far back. He's got no chance from there, but he ran him down. And so you got to give him a ton of credit. I thought he was back to his top race. Now, is that good enough to beat Golden Tempo, Mike? I have no idea. We'll figure that out in a couple of weeks. But I thought it was a really good race from Renegade. I thought he ran very, very well. And that's, if he's at his best, that's what he can do.
2: Yeah, he needs to win that race, right? The pace he set does up correctly for him. He was going to roll from off of it the entire time we expected it. I think the distance made a difference. A mile and eighth, probably a lot better distance than a mile and a quarter for Renegade as a smaller horse. Make that one big run. I think that was a factor in this race as well. All of it to say, like, yeah, pretty good horse. Going to see him in the Travers, hopefully. I'm not sure I love him there. We'll see what the price is. It's still not anyone that I think is. Look, we saw Renegade win here. I would argue, and you're gonna know the name right off the top of your head, Chief Wallaby loses on Sunday in the Curler, which got moved from Wednesday, to a horse that I thought was maybe the most impressive three-year-old we saw at Saratoga over the weekend.
3: I totally agree. C Strike for Chad Brown, who was stretching out a distance for the first time and really doesn't have a pedigree that says you should do that just as good as he did. But he actually received a 102 buyer speed figure for that curl. And your baby horse there, Chief Wallaby, I honestly thought he ran pretty well, Mike.
2: just got beat on the nose. Like, what are you going to do?
3: He got beat on the nose and then the head and then the whole body and then six lengths back. But yeah, he did.
2: You know what I mean?
3: If C-Strike doesn't run that race, I mean, Wallaby wins by a couple, three, four lengths, and you're thinking, okay, that was all right. So yeah, C-Strike was really good. Yeah, and back to Renegade, you're right. I mean, he ran well. And so did Commandment, really. It wasn't a race that made you go, uh-oh, they've really come on. They kind of just ran the best versions of what we've seen from them in the past, right? Or if not the best, close to the best. But they kind of are who they are. I agree. After seeing them in person, I kind of agree. I don't know if a mile and a quarter is what Renegade really wants to do. So it'll be very interesting to see. But yeah, C-Strike was very impressive. he's just so unknown. I mean, he really hadn't run a race close to that until Sunday, and he just dominated the curling.
2: Well, C-Strike would have benefited off of the new announcement here that we're going to have a sixth race series for the three-year-olds. We'll get into why I think that actually would have benefited a horse like C-Strike in a second here. So this completely changes things inside horse racing. First off, let's talk about the overarching changes that happened, and then let's drill down into thoughts and what we expect from this. So we will still have the Triple Crown. That still exists. That's still a thing. I want to make sure I mentioned that right out of the gate. What it'll be moving forward, that's something we can debate. But the Kentucky Derby will kick off a six-race series between Churchill Downs, CDI, and NYRA, New York Racing Association. The second race is going to be the Belmont. You're including the Jim Dandy, the Matwin, the Travers, and then an additional race at some point in September at Churchill Downs. Dates are going to move around for all of these races. We are locked in with the Kentucky Derby there the first Saturday in May and the Belmont 5 weeks later. The response from the Preakness, we're going to move back 8 days. So now the Preakness is going to be on a Sunday, not a Saturday. We'll talk about that in a second as well. This six-race series will be televised on Fox for all of the NYRA races and NBC for all of the Churchill Downs races. And $5 million will go to the overall points winner. However, we have not been told how the points are going to work yet. I.e., are certain races going to have more points or less points, or is it going to be equal for all of these races? To kick off the discussion, Mr. Halterman, what do you think of this? Not as a good as a bad. What do you personally think of this series?
3: As the series, if you don't look at the ramifications of everything else, I don't think this is a bad idea, right? I think having a six-race series, making a little bit longer, making a little more intrigue to it, you know, including big races like the Travers that's going to be a part of it. And having a championship race in September, I think, is great as well. So, like, when you talk about, let's just look just at the series and what they've created, I think it's kind of cool.
2: I agree with you. And I think the fact that CDI and NYRA working together is happening has to be seen as a huge positive. They're the two largest. They're essentially the SEC and the Big Ten of horse racing, right? If you want to put it in college football terms, the fact that the two of them are working together has to at least be seen at some level

0: as a positive. Now let's talk about the real losers in here. And the real loser, if we're just being honest, is the Haskell. That is the biggest loser in this entire thing, because the Haskell now, which is smack between, you know, where they're trying to put essentially the Matt Wynn in early July and the Jim Dandy in late July, early August, the Haskell, which has consistently gotten very good fields, is the one who's going to be most affected if people choose to go down this route, this three-year-old series route, where you're going to have to run in four of the six races if you want to qualify. The Matt Wynn, I think, is probably the least likely race to get a big field, but the Haskell also is going to get a major knock from this. The other one is the Preakness, which moves back 8 days and essentially, in my mind, makes itself irrelevant by doing so.
1: I agree on both. The Haskell to start, it's over. I think Monmouth Park in general is in big trouble from this, and I think the Haskell will be on life support because they're going to raise the purse of the Matt Wynn to $1 million, same as the Haskell, and it's just going to be one of those things. Why would I run in the Haskell 1 week or 2 weeks after the, you know, the Matt Wynn? I'm going to choose the Matt Wynn. I'm going to go right there, and then I'll go right to the Jim Dandy. So I think the Matt Wynn effectively will take over the Haskell. And if you look at Monmouth Park at a whole, Mike, like tomorrow we're running six races at Monmouth. Like, they've been running six race cards a lot this year. They ran eight races on a Saturday last weekend. So I think they're in big trouble. So yeah, I think they are actually the biggest loser in this. And here's why. The Preakness, yes, it's pretty irrelevant, I think, at this point. There's nobody that's going to try this Triple Crown. I don't care what people say. It's not going to happen. They also, they had a chance, I think, to do something drastic and to do something to kind of grab a headline, whether it be drastically move the date, move the distance of the race to make it more suitable to get more horses, you know, throw money at the situation and see if that works. They moved it 8 days and they moved it to a Sunday. It's like, I don't know what that's going to do. But in the short term, Mike, I think the Preakness, I think will be okay, because they do have, you know, national television until 2032. They do still have name brand, you know, strong, a strong name brand, if I could speak correctly there, that's going to help, right? And so I think for now, they still have a lot of strength, and I think they're still going to be okay. What does the future hold? Because the Triple Crown is dead. Yes, theoretically, it's not. Triple Crown is dead. So what will that look like once people that aren't you and I and aren't in the horse racing bubble, when they notice this and they go, well, what is going on with this? The Preakness could fade over time, but right now I think they're okay. But yeah, the Haskell's in big trouble. Pennsylvania Derby also, it's probably done, you know, or at least a much lower, you know, purse, because I would imagine that championship race in September at Churchill Downs, that's going to carry a huge purse, and it's basically going to gobble up the Pennsylvania Derby.
0: Yeah, a lot of those state derbies, I think, are going to be affected. But I think how they're affected is they're going to be able to lower their purse, and they're just going to get grade two level, grade three level horses, right? The horses that aren't in this series end up there. Obviously, not quite what you're looking for. This was pure stupidity by the Preakness. When I read this, it said 8 days. I'm like, what are we doing? That's like that's Indianapolis 500, Coca-Cola 600 day. It's the end of a major in golf. Like, there's all these different things that you're like, you're choosing to compete with all of this stuff. You think this is a good idea? It should have said 8 weeks. It should have said 8 weeks. Compete with the Matt Wynn. If you had made this, it made yourself the third jewel of the Triple Crown, and you said, hey, I'm going to take a shot at the weakest of these six races that Naira is putting out with CDI, that's where you shoot your shot. You don't shoot your shot in between, like, because anyone in the Preakness now is out of the Belmont, because you have less time to prepare for the Belmont than you did between the Derby and the Preakness before, and no one's opting out of the Belmont for the Preakness. Like, this was sheer stupidity by the people who run the Preakness. What are we doing? Just push the damn thing back 8 weeks, and you're going to have a better field, be the third jewel of the Triple Crown, and you keep the Triple Crown intact. Yes, a newly reformed Triple Crown with a different order, but at least it's intact.
1: 100% agree. They made an announcement. They said, we're going to have a big news conference. They announced on Tuesday for Wednesday. And, you know, amongst the people over at Race, you know, the Race News Discord and stuff, everybody were talking about it, like, man, this is going to be something big, you know? And then they announced Sunday, and people are like, oh, you're not going to fight them at all.
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1: You hit it right on the head. You do one of two things, and I think what you did is what I would have done, is put it where you're going to have, you know, 4 weeks after the Belmont, and put it right there. And like you said, compete against the weakest of the bunch that they're going to be at that new six, which is the Matt Wynn. You can top the purse of the Matt Wynn. You can keep the Triple Crown alive and that allure alive. Instead, you move it instead of 2 weeks to 3 weeks. Mike, we don't run horses back in 3 weeks anymore either, really, right? So it really doesn't accomplish a damn thing. You would almost be better off just keeping it exactly where it is than this, and then catching those, like you've had the last couple of years, save for a horse or two, catching those horses that develop just a tad late and getting them in the Preakness instead of the Derby. You're still going to – you basically are doing the same exact thing. It's the same exact thing now. The other thing you could have done, and I've heard people say it, make it a prep for the Derby, so to speak, and make it be the first leg of the Triple Crown and move it in April. Anything but what they did, I think, would have made sense. And to me, instead of coming out and putting up a front of, hey, we're fighting this and we hate this, they left us out, and we're gonna do things to kind of upset their apple cart, they didn't do anything. I mean, that's how I view it.
0: Do you think that Naira and CDI discussed this with the Maryland Racing Board? Do you think they gave them the option to be involved as one of the six races?
1: No, I think that ship sailed as soon as CDI, the sale of the naming rights for the Preakness, because you remember CDI had that agreement in place and then they took it off the table. I think as soon as that happened, the two evil empires, if you want to put it that way, CDI and Naira, they worked together to make this. And they said, you know, basically the hell with Maryland Racing in the Preakness. I don't think they gave him an option.
0: Now, we haven't seen how, or I have not seen how, correct me if I'm wrong, how the point structure is going to work with these six races yet. Doesn't this drastically favor horses that don't run in the Kentucky Derby? That was my first thing that I thought of. If you don't blast up the Kentucky Derby points, the horses that say, hey, I don't need to go through the entire trail, I'm going to bomb in for the Matt Wynn, which is going to be a weaker race. I'll run in the Jim Dandy. I'll run in that late race in September, and I'll find one other that I can run in inside this series. Those are the horses that have an edge here for the $5 million if we're talking about the points, right?
1: I absolutely agree with you, and it'll be very interesting to see how the points break down. We don't have that. Yeah, we don't. You're correct on that. And if we do, I haven't seen it either. This is going to be a weird thing to say, but I really think it's true. Does it not cheapen the Derby a little bit, the Kentucky Derby?
0: It does. I mean, it's one of those things, like, yes, it does cheapen the Kentucky Derby. I don't think it's going to cheapen the fanfare around the Kentucky Derby. No. But if you're strategically trying to win this $5 million, the Derby is arguably the least valuable of those because of when it's run and how you have to get into it. Every other race, you can say, I'm in, and just enter. Yeah. The Derby, you have to go through this entire process that is grueling for these horses just to get there. If it's not worth more points, you almost are strategically saying, well, if I'm here for the money, not for the Kentucky Derby crown, which I don't think you're going to have a lot of people do, to be fair. I still think it'll matter. There's a better way to try and win this series.
1: I almost think maybe, the Derby, the Belmont, and maybe that championship races in September might be worth more just to try it. Cause you got to try to incentivize the Derby, I think, in some way. I don't think it makes sense that the Derby is going to have as many points as the Matt Wynn, right? Like it just, right. that doesn't seem right. But yeah, I mean, I think you're exactly right. And how many trainers do you hear? It's like, man, we pushed him to the Derby. We pushed him to the Derby and we probably shouldn't have. And maybe if we didn't do that, think of Emerging Market, think of Chief Wallaby just this year, two horses that come to mind to me immediately. It's like they would have been much, much better off just trying to be more patient. And you could do that. And C-Strike, the horse you mentioned, kind of the same way, even though they didn't push him to the Derby still. They feel like maybe now you're pushing him a little bit, even now, but to the point of, yeah, I mean, could I know it's still really important to win the Derby, but like you said, if you're going to try to win the series, it's not unheard of that you could just say, hey, let's skip that one and we'll train up to a race like the Belmont or even get going in the Matt Wynn and skip both of them. I mean, because the way that it's set up, those races late are going to really mean a lot more and you're going to have the more developed horses for those races. So it'll be interesting to see how that plays out.
0: Yeah, it is because like you think about, okay, CDI says, well, the Kentucky Derby should be worth the most points.
1: Yeah.
0: Naira says, well, wait a second. Shouldn't the Belmont be worth the same?
1: Yeah.
0: And then CDI says, well, this last race should be worth a ton of points because it's important.
1: Yeah.
0: Shouldn't the Travers be worth a ton? Like all of a sudden you have four races that you feel like should all be elevated. Then it's four of the six. And it's like, is anyone really elevated at that point? It's going to be interesting to see how this whole points thing plays out. All right. One more thing that I want to talk before we get into the rest of the show here and talk about the races that are upcoming this weekend. We've talked about the Triple Crown and how important it is from a everyday sports fan perspective, how important it is to draw new fans to the racetrack and to not just watch the Kentucky Derby, but can you get people to watch the Preakness and the Belmont? We actually did have people watch the Preakness and the Belmont this year, despite everything going on. Preakness still one of the highest rated Preaknesses in history. The first sentence of the press release when this came out caught my eye, and I want to get your take on this first sentence, because I think this is one of the most important things of whether or not this is successful or not. This first sentence has to ring true. So I quote, in an effort to elevate thoroughbred racing among the everyday sports fan, Churchill Downs and New York Racing Association will launch a championship series for 3-year-old horses beginning in 2027, end quote. Will this elevate thoroughbred racing among everyday sports fans, Aaron?
1: I can't imagine in any way, shape, or form it will help everyday sports fans. I don't think that. Like I said, is it fun for you and I and other people in the horse racing bubble to kind of think about, well, that could be fun to follow? Yeah, but no, I don't. For example, the championship race is going to be in late September. We don't have a date for it, right? Okay, it's going to be against college football. Right. Like the everyday sports fan, the reason why I think the Triple Crown works for them is it's kind of at a time period where there's not a ton else going on. This is going to interfere, like I said, you're having, if there's a top 10 SEC Big Ten matchup, that's going to get the ratings versus a horse race where they don't even know what it is. Right. So I don't think it's going to help in that regard at all.
0: What if they did Friday night for the last race?
1: It'd be better.
0: right? I doubt they're going to think of that. Hey, guys, you can steal it from me. Give you the idea. Do it on Friday night so you're not up against major college football.
1: Yeah.
0: Here's the deal. I think it does elevate thoroughbred horse racing in from an eyeball perspective. I think it's a worse solution than running the Triple Crown a month apart, right? Like, I think that there is the fact is you're missing the Preakness. And that still, to me, is a lost opportunity for elevating this from a public perspective. You basically made up a race at the start of July.
1: Yeah.
0: Like, we could have figured a way to do May, June, July and just put the Preakness in June and the Belmont in July. And then we don't need to worry about the Met win. But this is a situation where CDI says we need to have three of them. This is how we get 3-3. It's funny that like the Matt Wynn, which kind of stinks as a race right now. Yeah. Let's just be honest, right? They're like, that's our big one. That's our next big one after the dirt. Like, I think this solidifies my CDI racetrack levels here with Churchill Downs. Their second biggest 3-year-old race is the Matt Wynn. Anyway, going to be fascinating to see how this moves forward. Again, total whiff by the Preakness. Feel bad for the Haskell. I will reserve judgment on how this actually goes, but I do think it is good that CDI and Naira are working together, to say at least.
1: Yeah, I mean, we'll see how it works, right? Because like you said, it's like, well, if one elevates a points, the other, you got to have the other to match. And it's like, yeah, how's that going to work? I don't know. It's going to be a weird marriage. I mean, not all marriages end happily. So Mitch, I don't know if you know about that or not. So we'll see. But yeah, I mean, it is a power couple getting married. So we'll see how long that lasts.
0: Yeah, I mean, it is there. To me, the best example is the SEC in the Big Ten here,
1: 100%.
0: Who both clearly have their own interests, who both believe that they are better than the other, mm-hmm. who now are trying to work together for to garner more eyeballs on them. Like, let's be honest too. This mm-hmm. isn't for the betterment of the sport. Mm-hmm. This is for the betterment of CDI and Naira. That's why they're doing this. It's not because they want to try and launch thoroughbred racing into the next level. All right. If you're trying to launch your gambling into the next level, go check out VSiN Pro. Don't forget right now, VSiN Pro can be your edge for not only horse racing, but across all sports. 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There's a lot of teams in Division I college football now, and a lot of players decide to jump from one to the other. 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All right. On to the stakes races, which quite honestly may be the three of the best stakes races we have previewed all year long, and they are in succession on Saturday's card over at Saratoga. We will start out with race number 10, the Grade 1 4-star Dave. Absolutely banger of a field here. We're going 1 mile over the inner turf over at Saratoga. One of my favorite races, first off, because 4-star Dave, one of my favorite horses, won, I believe it was either 4 or 5 straight years at Saratoga, just dominated over the turf. The classic horse for the course here in 4-star Dave. But we've got a field that just is awesome. Rhetorical is going to be on the rail, going to want to show some speed. Mabagio, who's done very well over this Saratoga race course, your number 2 horse. Zulu Kingdom sitting there at 7-2. Deterministic going to be your favorite, the 5 horse at 2-1.
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5: We've talked a lot about the Shohei Ohtani knee inflammation, the indefinite timeline of him getting back on the mound. 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But this Tarek Skubal acquisition relieves the pressure on the rotational need for Shohei Ohtani as well.
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6: Your boy, Logano, finally grows a pair and steps up into real competition. We'll see if he's able to win six in a row. Just a banger of a race, Aaron. Who you got on top?
7: Yeah, this could be the headliner, couldn't it? I mean, it's not, and that's what's great, but it could be. This is an unbelievable race, and you're right. Four Star Dave's such a cool horse. I believe he's buried on the backside here at Saratoga.
6: He is very cool.
7: Yeah. And the Sultan of Saratoga was his nickname, and the day they retired him, they paraded him all around town. He went to Ciro's, a local bar here, so crazy. But anyway, it's a race worthy of him, right? I mean, what a field. Listen, Lagunas is my boy. Deterministic's also my boy. So I got to choose between my two sons here. This is, now I know how you felt during the lead up to the Derby with the Puma and Chief Wallaby in the Florida Derby. I got to go Deterministic, and I feel so bad. I put Lagunas second. I got to go Deterministic, Mike. Man, he's been so good. He won this race last year. He came back this year. He got hurt after that race last year in the four-star day of the win, and then he came back. He won the Fort Marcy. He won the Manhattan last time out. Looks so good doing it. And honestly, though, I think a mile is where we're going to see him at his absolute best. I thought his best race of his career was the four-star day of last year. Coming into it, looking really good this year. Same prep races. I'm all about Deterministic. I also love last time out, he showed he didn't have to be on the lead to win. He was kind of patient. He wasn't headstrong. I think he's going to get a good trip. I love that he's drawn outside of those first four horses. I think they all want to go. And so I hope Kendrick can just give him the great ride that he's been doing. Kendrick's been amazing on this horse. So give me number five, Deterministic, on top.
6: Yeah, there's a couple interesting things going on in this race. The first off is this distance at a mile, which I think that some of these horses want, and some of them want a little bit more distance. I think that's one of the separators between the top horses.

0: this year. Look, deterministic, I'm still mad at him for winning this race last year. A lot of money on Intellect, who ran too good to lose when deterministic, I believe, set the track record. Was it track record or stakes record? One of the two. He went really fast in this race last year to be able to win. Also had an interesting trip. Like, he had gone gate to wire in the previous race, the Grade One Manhattan. That was a longer race. Got a pretty good trip and actually did a great job of being able to close it out, because I do think it was a little bit tough sitting there two to three wide the majority of the trip for deterministic. I am going to go to a horse who I think is a miler specialist here, though, and that is the number three, Zulu Kingdom. I think this is the horse that actually wants the mile more than anybody else. Zulu Kingdom, when going a mile, has been awesome. You go back to the Grade One or Grade Three Poker, two back. They went 132-4, which was just absolutely scorching. Incredibly fast time there. And Zulu Kingdom set the pace as a heavy favorite, ended up getting caught late. You go to the next race where Zulu Kingdom doesn't need to set the pace. Where this is where, like, I think Zulu Kingdom, well, very good on the lead, I think is even better from just off the lead. And that last race in the Grade Three Kelso, look, Mi Baggio, the two horse, had everything his own way. Really should have won that race. But was ended up dead heating with Zulu Kingdom in that spot. Should have won easily. They went 112 to six furlongs, 48.5. They finished in 134. They ran 22 seconds for the final quarter of a mile, and Zulu Kingdom closed ground. Zulu Kingdom was able to chase down Mi Baggio in that spot. I trust this horse a lot. Loving Saratoga, 3-5 over Saratoga, 4-7 over the distance. I think the setup is going to be a lot better for Zulu Kingdom to come from off the pace. Rhetorical wants to go. Mi Baggio wants to go. Classic Q wants to go. Deterministic wants to go. You could argue that Zulu Kingdom wants to go, but that last race, I think, showed us that Zulu Kingdom doesn't need to go and that we have the ability to sit behind those top four and make a big move. So I'm going to go with the number three, Zulu Kingdom, 7-2 for Brown and Pratt.
1: I think it's a great pick. Hey, you know, we talk about Loganos, deterministic being my boys. Zulu Kingdom all last year, you know, was a horse that I think we both were on a lot in those races last year. One of the worst disqualifications ever, actually, up at Saratoga came Zulu Kingdom in the Hall of Fame. I'm not going to get into that, though. I thought the race last time out was really good. I'm with you. I'm with you. Mi Baggio, I mean, everything his own way. Totally agree. And Zulu Kingdom, I'm with you. It's like, he's not going to get there. He has no business getting there. He got there. So, yeah, it was a really, really good prep. And, man, my thing is, you know, I like the versatility, and I don't think there's any way in the world the horse is going to be on the lead like he was in the Maker's Mark. But it, for whatever reason, if some reason he can... You know, he falls on the lead, he can do it. But the race last time out, he was not headstrong at all. And I kind of think they were almost experimenting. It was like, let's just try to take him from off and see what happens when we're facing up the older horses here. And it worked out really well. So I was with you. I liked Zulu Kingdom a lot in here. This is one of those races. I feel like Rhetorical was the one I kind of left off. But man, are we going to be sitting here? First of all, did you leave him off as well? And are we going to be sitting here on Saturday night going, man, well, how did we leave Rhetorical off? Because the more I kept, he was the odd man out for me.
0: Yeah, I mean, I think Mi Baggio is the 100% send horse, right? Mm-hmm. And so if you're going to pick someone to go gate to wire, it's the two Mi Baggio. That really makes it hard for me to take Rhetorical. And this is the thing, like, Zulu Kingdom has won nine times if you want to include the DQ. Only one of those was gate to wire. So not a horse that needs to go gate to wire to be able to win. Rhetorical, on the other hand, has won six times. Five of the six has been first or second at the half mile point and gone gate to wire twice, right? So it's like that horse needs to be much closer to the pace in my mind than someone like Zulu Kingdom. And Mi Baggio and Classic Q, they have to get the lead if either of them wants to win this race. So all of a sudden, you got the two and the four, who I'm going to call cheap speed, which is an insult to both Classic Q and Mi Baggio, because neither of them are cheap. They're both very good horses. In this race, they're cheap speed, though. And so it's like, okay, if that's the case, you know, can the one sit in third and be effective? I don't know. I know the three can sit in fourth and be effective. So for me, that's kind of the reason for Zulu Kingdom. I also have deterministic questions here. Like, where do you expect deterministic to be in this race? Because I see a world where deterministic's three wide in fifth place on the first turn because of how the rest of this shapes up.
1: I don't think he'll be in fifth, but I think he'll be third or fourth. I think he's got enough early speed to get over. I'm not totally worried about the trip for him because of the flexibility that he has shown and just kind of the fact that I you know, Kendrick Carmouche is

0: It's not one of the just like, he's not Irad or Jose, basically, or Flavian, but he's done so good on this horse that I don't really worry about it. I think he knows him really well. I think the horse gets along with him really well, and I think he'll put him in a good spot. And I love that they're drawn outside of all the horses you just talked about. Again, I just love that. And I think he'll kind of get him in the mix, but not burn him out. That's kind of how I look at it. So I'm not overly worried about him. I will say, though, I think the pace gives my other boy Lagunos a big chance, because I think he's going to sit with your horse, Zulu Kingdom. And I think they're the ones that are going to make the moves.
1: It's going to be interesting to see what Lagunos does. I would argue a mile is too short for him. Is probably his worst distance. If you go through and you look, okay, yeah, he won a mile, but he won a mile in the opening versus Churchill Downs, which is the lowest level stakes race that he's won in a long time. He won that race or finished second to Brilliant Birdie in that race 2 years ago. I don't feel like a mile is where you see Lagunos' best. I think it's a mile and 16th or a mile and an eighth. And so because of that, I'm a little concerned. We're a little too short here. What about the horse to the inside? Capitol Hill, the six here.
0: Yep.
1: The longest shot on the board, our second longest shot on the board, Mabaggio is 12-1. Capitol Hill, the six, is 10-1. This is a miler.
0: Yep.
1: This is a horse that wants to come from off the pace with five speed horses in front of it. Capitol Hill will be last on the backstretch. I would not be shocked if Capitol Hill was first when they cross the line. I'm going to be using this horse in pick X's.
0: If it collapses, this is the horse. This is the only horse in the race that's going to drop way out of it. Because even like the horses we're talking about, Lagunos, Zulu Kingdom, they're not going to be way out of it. You're not going to look up and see six, seven, eight links behind. This one will be. I thought about it for a long time because, I mean, it just feels so right, right? The setup, yes. That is, yep. Feels so right. Capitol Hill's not awful either. There's some versions of the Four Star Dave where he might be your pick or at least could play underneath in an exacter try. Just naturally, if he didn't have that setup, you know, he ran a good fourth in the Kelso. He was almost won the poker, almost got up there and got the job done. Couple of nice allowance wins at bigger tracks, Helan at Belmont, the Big A. I mean, he's faced good company before, so he's outclassed in this field. But I mean, him running in a grade one isn't the worst thing in the world. I mean, it makes sense.
1: Here's the thing. If you like Zulu Kingdom at all, he lost to Zulu Kingdom last year in the grade three Manila at Saratoga going 1 mile by 3/4 of a length.
2: Yep.
1: He beat Zulu Kingdom by over a length in the grade three poker earlier this year going 1 mile, lost that race by a nose to Pass the Hat. He ran fourth in a trip where he got absolutely the worst of it from the outside post in the Kelso last time out as well. I think there's a easy case to make that Capitol Hill shouldn't be 10-1 in this race. And like I said, someone that I will be definitely using. We've talked about everybody but Classic Q. I don't think Classic Q has a shot because of the speed issue. Any interest in Classic Q?
0: No, I don't. And I'm with you. Like Classic Q and Mibago, they're very good horses. It's just, I don't think they can beat these horses with the pace setup that's currently in front of them. So that's going to be the big problem. I have interest in Classic Q most times. You know, when that horse runs, just not in this spot.

0: Hey, when was the last time you talked to your doctor about poop?
1: Seriously?
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9: 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Get your comments and questions discussed and answered on the next show as well. So make sure you drop comments below. Who do you like in all of these Saratoga races? And what do you think of the new three-year-old stakes series? We'll talk about that, I'm sure, next week as well, because that is going to be something that will be very popular in horse racing for a while to come. All right, move one ways forward here. The Saratoga Derby, a mile and 3/16 here for three-year-olds over the turf, $750,000. On the line in this spot, our boy Remember Mamba back sitting here at 3-1 on the morning line is your favorite. West End Kid horse that I like quite a bit, sitting at 7-2 as your second choice in the 10 hole. Who do you got on top, Aaron?
10: Oh boy, these horses again, Mike. It feels like the Belmont Derby all over again, doesn't it? I'm going to go back to the horse I picked in the Belmont Derby, even though he lost. I'm going to give him another shot here. I went number 3, Remember Mamba, on top here. Third, only beat a neck. It was a really good race. I just felt like Title Roll got a really, really great trip in there. Weston Kid ran really well, too. I just think a little more distance this time for Remember Mamba. I know that I said that last time and he lost. I just think just a little more, I think, is going to help him. He was rolling at the end. He just couldn't quite get there. I think the little bit more of a stretch out is going to help. So I also think there's going to be a decent amount of pace in here. So give me the number 3, Remember Mamba, on top.
9: I am going to go with one of the crazier about faces that I've done on this show. Well, actually, I'll talk about Remember Mamba. I don't hate the pick at all. I think Remember Mamba's a monster. I think actually Title Roll and West End Kid, both very good. Mm-hmm. I'm actually going to go to another horse from that race, though. I'm going to go with the number 5, Pacific Avenue, at 5-1 here, who was 10th of 10 in that race, which you had to be fairly close to be overly competitive. Even Remember Mamba, just 3 lengths off the pace when she, when,

0: horses back. Appleby keeps the horse here. Now you get second in North America. I think it's going to be awfully interesting to see how big of a step forward Pacific Avenues takes, because I do think you're going to see a step forward here. So I'm going to go to the other European that neither of us picked last time that didn't win. We're going to flip over now, see if we can get back-to-back races right here with these two Euros and switch from title role to Pacific Avenue. I'm going to go with a 5 at 5 to 1 here, Aaron.
1: You just summarized horse racing in a nutshell. Neither one of us liked the horse. The horse ran 7th in that race. We were both right. And now you say, oh, you know what? After that spot, I'm going back with him in this one. The horse racing in a nutshell. Trip was awful. Trip was very awful. I do agree with that. And look, we both liked Title Roll last time. And I don't want to speak for you, but the reason I'm not going back to him this time is I don't think you could have got a better trip in that race last time out, and you still almost got beat. I think you can beat him in this spot here. And it could be the horse you use. It could be the horse I use. You mentioned the other horse, West End Kid, the 10, and I almost went with him as well. I thought the Belmont Derby was really, really good from him. He's going to sit that better trip, but he is on the outside, so he's going to be forward. Could he get hung wide? That was my worry with West End Kid.
0: Yeah, can West End Kid buy a bucket here? Last four races, it's going to be 10 of 10 on Saturday, 8 of 10 in the Belmont Derby, 9 of 9 in the Pennine Ridge, 10 of 10 in the allowance before, just drawing outside every single time. Now, has overcome that the last three races. That's a second by a nose, two title role in the last race, that Grade 1 Belmont Derby, and two wins prior to that. So it's not like this horse hasn't been able to overcome it, even at this level, has been able to overcome it. If West End Kid had drawn like the 2, I'd probably be picking him here. Just to be completely transparent, but this 10 post in this spot, I think is just a really tough spot to figure out, okay, where are we going to sit? How are we going to sit forward, but still not get hung incredibly wide? I'm actually a little worried the Title Roll wires this field, because you mentioned you think there's a lot of pace in here. I don't see where this pace is coming from. So I do think I'm a little worried that Title Roll just goes out there with Johnny V, who's a very good front end rider, and just plays catch me if you can. And the main other pace pressure, West End Kid, it's like, well, I'm just going to sit second and try and win the race in the stretch and see what happens. So I am a little concerned about the pace.
1: I don't know. I think it's going to be okay. I don't think it's like full blown. We're going to send with 3 or 4 horses, but I think Glavin from the rail needs to send. So there's one. They got Kendrick aboard. I think that horse is going to go. I do think Tyler Roll is going to go. I do think Weston will run. I'm wondering, you know, Botas the 9 horse, that's one that I feel like they need to put more forward from the outside. So that was the other one I was kind of like, I think they'll put that horse a little bit more towards the front. Kind of been disappointing here lately. I think they need to get more speed into it. So I don't know. I think we'll have enough this time where I think it's going to be a little bit, I think it will play a little bit different than the Belmont Derby. But I mean, to your point, geez, Title Roll and West End Kid, I mean, they should, there is a world, I guess I should say, where they could control this thing.
0: Yeah, there definitely is a world. The number one, Glavin also cross-centered for Friday race, I believe it is.
1: Yep.
0: If Glavin runs on Friday where he would be the favorite or decides to opt to be a 12-1 shot here for a lot more money on Saturday. So that'll be something you want to look at there on Friday. I do agree with you. I think Glavin does inject some pace in here, especially from the rail. That's a forced decision there. I want to talk about one other horse that's taking a monster step up, but is a good price. The number 7, the Big Con. We both respect the heck out of Miguel Clement. Mm-hmm. I don't think he really misplaces horses very often. When you just look at this on paper, it feels like the Big Con is wildly misplaced in this race. 2 synthetic races, 1 at Presque Isle Downs, 1 at Woodbine, including a Grade 3 win over that Woodbine surface. But the numbers come back flat. We haven't seen this horse since November 2025, so almost a year layoff. And this is the spot? You decide to send the horse? Is Miguel trying to tell us something? Is the Big Con ready to run a big race? Or is this the Con that's just going to take your money?
1: Well, did you see who he beat in that race, the gray at Woodbine? He beat Silent Tactic. Silent Tactic. By the way, Silent Tactic, we didn't mention, he actually ran a hell of a race in the Jim Dandy off the bench. But anyway, I mean, there's nothing you can look at on the form and say, yep, I'm playing the Big Con today, other than what you said of like, Miguel Clement does not throw horses into spots just for the hell of it to take chances. So It's weird, right? It's really weird. Mm-hmm. The horse has a little bit

0: of early pace. So maybe he'll get that trip and kind of sit just off the leaders. I don't think he can press, but maybe he can sit just off of them, Mike. I didn't have a lot of interest, but it is very interesting that this is the spot that this horse is going to run.
1: I do. I'm very interested. I mean, I'm always intrigued by these type of horses. This is a Somich type horse where it's like, it's the ultimate unknown, but it's a trainer who you trust putting a horse in a spot, which is just unfathomable based on the form. I'm probably going to use in multi-race bets. I'm not going to bet to it, but this is like a classic tournament horse. This is a classic horse you use in a pick five if you're spreading a little bit here, because that can be a separator in both of those instances. Horse to the inside, Glacius here, ships in from Europe. We haven't talked about this European invader. Saya's aboard. Any interest for this first-time North American starter?
0: Yeah, that's the one I thought. Well, I should have known 8-1 would have been too short for you to talk about your long shot there, but that's the one I thought about for a bit. I thought you might say there when you started to go. You know, not the like unbelievable European form, right? But been running pretty well. I mean, third place efforts in Group Three's races. I have a little bit of interest. I think it's the third best European horse. That's the problem. And the other two horses I do think are already a little bit better than this one have starts here in the United States. So I couldn't get there.
1: Yep. I don't disagree with you. Hard for me to use that horse. Anybody else here that we didn't mention you want to bring up?
0: And I think we really hit all of them. Just quickly looking. I do think we at least should mention the number two. Here's Johnny, who's coming out of the Saranac. I thought that was a really good race for that horse. I don't know that this is the spot this horse can make it two in a row. It came out of absolute nowhere. It's kind of a horse that's been really disappointing until that one. If the pace does kind of set up, he'll come running. I thought he was at 12-1. I thought he was a little bit interesting.
1: Yeah, I mean, look, it's a never on top, definitely possible, like third, fourth type horse. Yeah, like I wouldn't be shocked if Here's Johnny runs up into fourth, right? Yeah. Runs up into third for your try or your super, but not a horse that I would want to use on top. That is the Grade One Saratoga Derby Mile and 3/16 over the Mellon Turf Course there at Saratoga. Number three, Remember Mamba, 4 Aaron, 3-1. Number five, Pacific Avenue, for me, 5-1. Going to be another banger there at Saratoga. All right, last race of the day. Well, not last race of the day. Last preview of the day before we get to our best bets. Race number 12 from Saratoga, mile and an eighth over the dirt course, $1,000,000. The Grade One Whitney.
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7: Alongside Matt Eumanns, I'm Tim Murray, live from the Circus Sportsbook in downtown Las Vegas. Thursday night, we saw the return of football. Boy, did it feel good to watch football teams on a field throwing around a pigskin with a line. First half under was not a winner, as we saw 34 points between the Panthers and the Cardinals in the second quarter. And Matt, before we look ahead to Friday's baseball action, I do want you once again, you've said it a number of times, it just makes me feel good. How many Thursdays in a row will we now have football?
8: 21 consecutive Thursdays, and Tim, I believe you and I will be here in studio for all 21.
7: Cannot wait for
8: it. Oh, wait a
7: minute.
8: We are going to miss one.
7: We will miss one.
8: We will miss one to go to Hawaii.
7: Early on, we'll be in Hawaii. But yeah, once the regular season starts, we'll be here for all those Thursday night games, and we'll be live betting them. But can't wait for the football season to start. It'll be here before we know it. But before we get to the football season, Matt, we have baseball on the mind. And the hottest team in the sport is the Boston Red Sox. We'll get to them in a moment. But let's start. Hashtag Yankees update. Max Fried gets to start on Friday night. Big series. You've got the top dog in the NL East, the Atlanta Braves, heading to Yankee Stadium. And Max Fried and the Bronx Bombers, around $1.54 favorite overnight against the Braves.
8: Yeah, Max Fried is he should be a favorite here, but 154 is a high price to pay for the Yankees because they're so erratic offensively, and you just don't know what you're going to get. They do have some new faces in that lineup right now that should help matters, but the Yankees' starting pitching has not been a problem. The pitching's been outstanding for the past couple weeks. What will you get in terms of scoring? Offensive production, who knows? Yankees right now 64-51. They are 4.5 games back of the Rays. The Red Sox only one game behind the Yankees. So this is obviously a pretty important series, and Max Fried is a bet-on pitcher. But again, as we say a lot of times, baseball betting is about the price, and that price is a little bit too high for me to pay.
7: I know a lot of Yankee fans were hoping for some different moves at the deadline, but they did go and get Luis Garcia Jr. Was that an indicator of the health status of Aaron Judge to get more bang in that lineup? But we did get an update from Aaron Boone regarding Aaron Judge on his current activity.
9: Yeah, so he's he's been

0: cleared to start some light activity in his progression back. So with that, it's getting outside and doing some running and some resistance stuff in the weight room.
1: Anything other than that?
0: No, and that'll roll into, slowly but surely, hopefully starting baseball activities.
2: All right, well, I would guess that's somewhat positive. But, you know, when Aaron Judge was initially injured, Will Hill and I were talking about when do you hope he can be back? When do you expect to see Judge back with the Yankees? And we both said mid-August would be great. Well, that's not going to happen. If the Yankees get Aaron Judge back by middle of September, I think they're going to be thrilled at this point. Activities, not much, Tim. That's basically what you do or I do when we get off the couch and walk to the refrigerator to get a beer. That's light activity.
3: Do some twists and go get my 12-ounce curl in my belly. But the big question, Matt, let's ask it to Aaron Judge. Will we see him this season?
4: Oh, I'll be back this season. I don't know why I wouldn't be. That was always a plan to come back sooner than later, definitely. But I never had a thought of not playing this year.
3: There you go. From the horse's mouth. Mm-hmm. He says he'll be back this season. Yankees, Braves, big one on Friday night. Fair to guess, Matt, that you and Will Hill, by the way, in studio with you on Friday night. I think Yankees, Braves, good chance it'll be the primetime game of the night.
2: I think there's a good chance it will be. Braves up 8 games on the Phillies in the NL East, and the Phillies trying to make a big push here in the final 2 months.
3: Well, two teams headed in absolutely opposite directions, Matt, would be the Boston Red Sox, the hottest team in all of baseball, and the West Sacramento A's. And on Friday night at Fenway Park, we got a big old spread for the Boston Red Sox, north of 260 favorites against the A's, who come to limping into town with, 45 wins on the year? Just a complete disaster.
2: 8 straight losses.
3: Of a season.
2: Who wants to bet the A's?
3: Not me.
2: Raise your hand if you want to bet the A's. Seeing no hands? No. Well, we will move on. I will say that Red Sox, at this price at 250 or higher, definitely warranted. They're trying to make a comeback Monday night. They are 25 going into Thursday night, 25-3 in the last 28 games. And you're not going to bet against a team like this. And you're certainly not going to bet against a team like this with the A's, who have lost 8 in a row. So I wouldn't be surprised, Tim, if this number actually closes Boston minus 300. Who's going to bet the A's? If you're going to bet the dog here, I think you'd take plus 1.5.
3: How many money line parlays will have the Boston Red Sox in it tomorrow night or over the weekend, starting with the Boston Red Sox? Matt, how about the Chicago Cubs sweeping the Los Angeles Dodgers at Wrigley Field and then beating the Toronto Blue Jays in a very improbable comeback? So the Chicago Cubs, in a makeup game, beat the Blue Jays down 2-0 in the ninth, hit a 2-run homer, and then score on a throwing error. Pete Crow Armstrong scores that game-winning run. So now they go on the road, but what a homestand it was. They did lose 2 of 3 to the Yankees, but then swept the Dodgers, get that win coming from behind against the Blue Jays. They've won 4 in a row. They're still 5.5 games back because the Brewers have won 3 in a row, wrapping up their series against the Pirates. We see the Cubs debut of Kevin Gausman, traded from the Toronto Blue Jays tomorrow night in Kansas City. No line yet on this game because Kansas City's starting pitcher is to be determined.
2: You could also put, instead of TBD, you could just put trash. It's probably going to be a garbage starter. You probably want to have your money on the Cubs and Gausman here. By the way, which team has the best record in baseball, Tim?
3: That would be the Milwaukee Brewers.
2: How about that? Brewers have the best record in baseball, 72-43, 626 win percentage. But they're going to have to sweat out this division against the Cubs with a 5.5 game lead with about 7 weeks to go.
3: It is not going to be easy. Dustin May, impressive in his Brewers debut on Thursday as the Brewers beat the Pirates 5-2. He went 6 innings, allowed 2 runs on 3 hits. Tim Kirkchin on ESPN, who is absolutely not a hot take type of guy, he said, Brewers are the best team in baseball. Okay, take it for what you will. That's what he believes. But you're right, that is going to be an absolute war down the stretch. Those two teams, those two fan bases don't care for one another. Obviously, Craig Counsell used to be the manager of the Milwaukee Brewers from that area. But I tell you,

0: you what, Matt, you look at the Brewers, they get a series at home against the Minnesota Twins, certainly doable. Then a West Coast trip where they get three against the Padres, three against the Dodgers. Then you come back home, you got Seattle, Atlanta, and before we know it, they've got a couple of big series against the Chicago Cubs, a four-game set at the end of August into September at Wrigley, and then a three-game set over Labor Day or after Labor Day weekend. They're about to be tested big time here with that 5.5-game lead.
1: That's going to get really interesting here, and that's why I said it's very important for the Brewers to win these games against the Angels and the Pirates teams that you have to beat, because the schedule is going to get a lot more difficult. Speaking of the Dodgers, you might say the Dodgers are the best team in baseball, but it's tough to say that right now because they've dropped six in a row.
0: Hard to believe.
1: And the Dodgers are going to be favored in Arizona on Friday night. And Sasaki is going to make the start. It looks like Dodgers about minus 165 trying to stop that losing streak.
0: Chicago White Sox get the Cleveland Guardians. That's a big-time series. On Thursday night, we had our buddy Sammy P, Sam Paniadovich, who is for Fox 32 in Chicago, has a 40-1 ticket on the White Sox to win the division. They have a 3.5-game lead over the Cleveland Guardians, and they're starting up a series against the Guardians. So Sammy P could certainly feel great coming out of the weekend, or things could get pretty tight in that division based off of how that series plays out against the Cleveland Guardians.
1: Let's face it, that division is probably going to go to the wire, too. I've said Brewers-Cubs, I believe, is going to be a photo finish, and the same thing could happen with the White Sox.
0: Yeah, there's no doubt. The Cleveland Guardians and White Sox will play that series in Chicago starting on Friday night. So White Sox and Guardians get things rolling there Friday night. So it'll be a busy Friday night of Major League Baseball. Also, Matt, making his San Diego Padres debut is Robbie Ray, getting traded from the San Francisco Giants. The San Diego Padres are around minus 120 favorites to win tomorrow night against the Houston Astros. Right now, looking at the wild card standings in the National League, you've got the San Diego Padres currently 2 games back of the Arizona Diamondbacks, trying to get that final wild card spot.
1: Padres have been playing well. And so, like you said, the perception is this team has been a disappointment, but they're 3 games over 500, 7-3 in the last 10, and only 10 games back of the Dodgers, who've been slumping. But the main focus is going to be to track down the D-backs, and the Padres hope that their addition of Robbie Ray is going to make a difference down the stretch. Padres minus 124 at Circa overnight.
0: You know, on Thursday night, Matt, we saw Carson Beck, third-round pick by the Arizona Cardinals, formerly of Miami, on the field. We saw Haynes King, formerly of Georgia Tech, got the juices flowing. So just a reminder, the VSiN College Football Betting Guide is out right now. But also, the Circa Survivor documentary. It's heating up. This week's episode is called Survival Mode. Week 15 arrives like a wrecking ball. A massive wave of eliminations tears through the field, and the players who thought they had it figured out suddenly don't. Thanksgiving's on the horizon, and the wrong call won't just cost the contestants a game. 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Watch the next episode Wednesday, 9 p.m. Eastern, right here on VSiN. 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
9: 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Cashing Out with Dustin Sweetelson back starting Sunday. Once the primetime games wrap up, the real breakdown is just getting started with Dustin, who's serving up best bets, key angles, and real conversation. No fluff, just what you need before the next day's slate. 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Very excited for Dustin to have his own show back.
10: We need to update our pictures.
9: Why?
10: Well, Dustin's growing his hair out, first off. He doesn't look like that anymore. Kelly, I don't know if you've noticed, is disappearing.
9: Yes.
10: Day by day.
9: Kelly definitely needs new ones.
10: Yeah.
9: So, my hair is not as blonde as it used to be.
10: Don't make this about you. I'm talking about everybody
9: else. You said
10: we. Yeah, we as in VSiN needs different photos.
9: You're so skinny now, too.
10: I wasn't going to say that, but thank you.
9: Still got the glasses, though.
10: Yeah, I got to get my contacts.
9: For your promo shoots, do you prefer glasses or not glasses? I would just think that the flash could impact things.
10: I don't think I look good with glasses. I think I prefer my look without glasses. What do we think?
9: I think it's fine either way.
10: The problem is I am blind.
9: You don't like wearing contacts as much?
10: I love wearing contacts. It's just I have not had time to go get a new prescription. My prescription
9: expired. No way.
10: Yeah.
9: See, I'm frantic when my prescriptions are expiring to go get some. And I have to wear contacts for like... Last year, I had to wear them for a full week. I had to wear my glasses.
10: I'm going to try without them, but I am blind. My mother and my sister have crossed the threshold of legally blind. So you can get an idea of how bad my eyesight is.
9: So you can't drive without them is what you're saying.
10: Yeah, I can and I have. I'm not that blind.
9: Oh, no.
10: I'm not that bad. Like, okay. I can see the numbers on our countdown clocks, and I can see the words on air segment two. But past that, like, yeah, I ain't reading.
9: Well, let's take a look at some of the numbers for week one in the National Football League as we get excited for football season to be here. I mentioned off the top of the hour, we had Jeff Sherman on Risk Manager over here at Circus Sports talking through some thoughts about the week one lines. And he mentioned a couple of games that were already on the move, one of which was this Patriots-Seattle Seahawks game that's going to kick off the season. They opened 5.5 on Seattle, down to 3.5 at this point. Do you agree with that thought process early?
10: I think so, especially when you talking about getting like over four when you were putting some of those openers early. You know, it's funny how we always do this now, especially when we get into football season, right? Sharps are on this side, squares are on this side. The sharps are getting much different numbers, and you never really get to see when you get some of those splits where they were betting it. So when you eventually get to Wednesday and you hear that the sharps are on the New England Patriots, remember that some spots open.

0: They're 5-4 better. Yep. So that is not a key number, but it's a better number than what you're going to get by the time you get to kickoff. So I think that's worth it. But I also think there's two things at play here. As we mentioned yesterday on the show, you weren't here, but I think I'm willing, the more I've looked at the New England Patriots, to accept the fact that I might be wrong in New England, given the fact that they made some real good improvements in the offseason, especially the skill positions with A.J. Brown and Romeo Dubs. And so if Drake May is going to have the same baseline of production or just be just one of the top 13, 10 quarterbacks, best quarterbacks in the NFL, he's one of the best in the NFL last year, then this is a team that's probably going to be pretty good. And on the other side, we don't account enough for this at times, and from a power rating standpoint, I don't think it impacts a ton. But losing Kubiak, I think, is a big deal for Seattle and what that's going to mean for Sam Darnold, who's put together two pretty solid seasons, but at the back half of the year became much more mortal as the teams that were out there were like, oh, wait, let's not play eight in the box anymore. Let's actually make sure Sam Darnold can't kill us. And we saw a change in his play. So I think all of those things put together, yeah, I think even despite the lopsided nature of when they played in the Super Bowl, the gap between these teams from a power rating standpoint, probably a little bit tighter than what you're looking at with that 5, 5.5.
1: Total here sitting 44.5 as well. That game will be on a Wednesday, September 9th, when we're kicking off this year's opening week.
0: Yeah, I gotta say, I hate it.
1: Yeah, you don't like the Wednesday?
0: Just the Wednesday, Thursday, like, I get it.
1: It's
0: we like the NFL.
1: Every week. It's a special
0: I know,
1: week
0: but they're
1: one.
0: Doing
1: Let's
0: this
1: get
0: whole
1: it going.
0: Thing,
1: I think
0: man.
1: It's fun. I don't mind it.
0: It's nonsense. We're losing the plot here with the NFL.
1: Opening week, I'm down for it. Meanwhile, Thursday, not so down for my injured and depleted early already San Francisco 49ers to make the trip to Melbourne, Australia to face the Los Angeles Rams, who, as we've talked about already today,
0: they're going where?
1: Are huge Super Bowl favorites. Melbourne.
0: Is that how they're supposed to say it?
1: Correct.
0: Interesting.
1: Melbourne, Australia. And this was one that opened 2.5 in favor of the Rams, now up to 3.5. And like we said, lots of injuries already mounting up from training camp with San Francisco. Total here sitting 48.5. Interesting travel note as well. The 49ers are going out a week early to get adjusted to the time change. And apparently the Rams are going out the day before. So just trying to, like, in and out. They're going to travel in the day before, and they're going to leave immediately following the game. That's a lot of time on a plane.
0: It is. I mean, you're more well-traveled. You've been to every country in the world, and you stay to the most regal and palatial estates that one can think of. Would that be that big of a deal? I know it's – what's that time difference? Like,
1: I don't know the time difference, but yeah. I know it's, like, 25 hours.
0: I mean, I would assume they all are traveling, like, the way that you are. They're all getting beds and being fed food as they're laying there on
1: if
0: their backs.
1: I always travel that way. So, but yes, they'll be set up on a very nice layback flight situation. But that doesn't mean it's still comfortable. Like, that's still a very, very long time to be on a plane. And even with the seats being, like, those are big people.
0: Yeah. No, but is there planes that are full of, like, beds? I don't know. I'm asking.
1: I feel like they would have to for a trip like this. They're not just going to be standard first class seats like a normal charter.
0: Because my whole thing is, I say this all the time, and like, because one of the most dead angles, well, I'll dig up the data. One of the most dead angles in the NFL was like the traveling now across the three time zones, right, west to east. Oh my God, your body clock. Since like 2000, I'll ballpark it. I think like since 2017 or something like that. Like that thing is sub 500 in a really big way, ATS. So like travel is not what it used to be, is what my whole point is here, right? They're not all cramming into a tiny jet like in the 70s, full of cigarette smoke and having to go and make these long trips. So I think that the travel aspect of this, given how much science and study is in when it comes to taking care of these guys, I don't think the Rams would do this if they felt they was putting them at a disadvantage.
1: They used a similar strategy, and granted, Australia is much farther away than London is, but they did a similar strategy when they played their international game to London.
0: Wait.
1: They reportedly sent organization members on trial flights from LA to Melbourne and back and tracked exactly how much the jet lag affected them. That's what it's called. I don't know what you want me to say.
0: Can I ask you a stupid question?
1: Just because it's spelled like Melbourne, that doesn't mean that's how you say it.
0: Can I ask a stupid question?
1: What?
0: They're going to go west, right, when they fly?
1: I don't know directions.
0: Like, they're going to fly across the Pacific. They're not going to fly across and then go back all the way around.
1: That's my understanding of how you get there, but
0: I don't know.
1: Ask me
0: flight
1: geography.
0: Patterns are weird.
1: Lord knows.
0: I don't think it's going to be that big of a deal. I think your team's going to go out there to Melbourne and get their asses kicked. So.
1: I was going to say, listen, how did we lose in Survivor last year? Because of an injury-depleted 49ers team that beat the Rams on their turf. So, like, who knows?
0: Point.
1: You know, I think they have had good games with the Rams. It has been a fun game of cat and mouse between Shanahan and McVay over the years. Those games are always competitive. But, yes, on the surface, my gut says the over 3.5. Like, that makes sense for that number to have moved from 2.5 to 3.5 the way that it did.
0: Yeah, I would agree with that premise. Yeah, it's like that makes sense. That's given what's going on with your team. I think it makes sense to bump the gap up

0: fun and neutral between these two, for sure.
1: Let's go to the Sunday slate. Any games in particular that you want to hit on?
0: Yeah, well, I think there's a couple. You mentioned
1: there's
0: it.
1: A
0: Buffalo,
1: lot.
0: Buffalo and Houston, I think, is an interesting one, as you're seeing a smattering of different numbers here. Houston's a one-point favorite. Buffalo's 1.5-point favorite. So we're going to talk about Houston a little bit later in our training camp tour, obviously, when we get there, when we start to head south. But I will say this, that... Given more information, I do like to change my opinion on things, okay? I'm not so stuck in my ways. And I do think there's a reality where this offense is better because the offensive line is better. And if that's the case, I think Houston deserves to be, at the very least, favored at home against Buffalo. As somebody who's somewhat low on Buffalo and who understands how good, obviously, like all of us do, how good this Texans defense is, I don't think we're at a place where the Bills should be a road favorite in an NFL game against a potential AFC contender. So I think if you're looking at this now, catch 1.5 with the Houston Texans. I know it's very early on, but if you're still getting that, throw your teasers in now and find some opportunities for you. If you want to tease them up with, I don't know, just throw out like a Carolina or something like that. The
1: tease
0: Jets.
1: Them with the Lions. The most obvious teaser leg of the entire thing is the Lions are laying 6.5 against the Saints at home.
0: Yeah, some sevens out there. So, yeah, if you want to tease that down and then, of course, tease that up Houston, I think that makes a ton of sense. But I think Houston's a play here against Buffalo.
1: Yeah, this my lean was Houston plus 1.5, but this game feels like Josh Allen's going to win by one. It's got it like written all over it, you know, so... the Ravens and Colts seems like a trap to me. Ravens only favored by 3.5.
0: Only? Oh, you're saying only.
1: I say give me the Ravens.
0: I figured you'd be on the Colts.
1: No, I do. We have talked about our lack of belief in Daniel Jones and that coming off of the Achilles. The fact that we're assuming that he's starting week one at this point and having no clue what that's going to look like for him just seems a little dicey to me, especially facing a defense that now is Jesse Minter-led. I feel like this seems a little trappy to me.
0: I will say that out of everything, as we talked about with Jeff Sherman.
1: Cardinals.
0: 10.5 with the Arizona Cardinals. Let's go.
1: That is the lone double-digit dog of the entire week one slate. And week
0: Give
1: one
0: me 11,
1: is,
0: I'll tease it up to 17.
1: Week one is a bleep show.
0: Mm-hmm.
1: Truly, come into the season with all of these grand ideas of what teams are going to be, who's going to blow out who, and it never ends up that way.
0: Every week is a bleep show in the National Football League.
1: Fair, but especially week one. Like, you truly do not know what you're going to get. You can do all of the research, all of the work that you want. You have no idea. I also like Minnesota against Green Bay.
0: Okay, look at you. On the right side of the markets, moving in that direction.
1: It'll be fun when we actually, like, are through training camp and those...
0: And the NBA season gets here?
1: People are really diving into the numbers and placing bets and moving them even more than just what the sharps have done. Like, I'm very excited for us to actually get to that opening week.
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8: 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Before you lay the wood, ask yourself, is the risk worth the reward over the long haul? For more information, head to VSiN.com.
9: Hi, this is Mitch Moss from Pod to the Futures, where Jonathan Von Tobel shared why he likes the Auburn Tigers over their win total this season.
10: Can USF win the SEC? That's essentially what this is. Alex Golish comes in, takes over the program. He brings in Byron Brown with him at quarterback. So you get this USF tandem. You put into context some of the numbers. For example, I knew that Byron Brown was very good last year. But then you actually put on paper 4,238 yards passing and rushing, over 42 touchdowns.

0: touchdowns between passes and rushing touchdowns. This dude was insane a season ago. You get two receivers coming with him that were in Bulls uniforms a season ago in Jeremiah Koger and Keyshawn Singleton. You should be really, really set up on offense. And the fact that Golish decided to retain DJ Durkin, a defensive coordinator, I think really does help for a team that's got some continuity on that end that was playing very well for Auburn a season ago. I think Golish and the Auburn Tigers are going to be a big problem. Like them over that win total of 6.5.
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7: All right, we're cruising on Thursday. Money Moves, Stormy Bonantoni, Jonathan Von Tobel with you. Time to talk a little college football here, especially with the coaches poll coming out this week. We're inching closer and closer to week zero, that is. I know you already previewed that week zero slate yesterday. A handful of interesting futures available, too. And I want to get things started here. So what we're going to do is we're going to play a little game called Love the Bet or We'll Live to Regret. Okay. And we're going to look at a handful of different college football futures plays here.
0: Before you present all of your wonderful ones, can I submit one really quickly before we get started for you?
7: Well, you should have put it in because we have a graphic reveal that everyone's going to yell at me about if I go out of order.
0: New Mexico to make the college football playoff.
7: Oh, come on. This isn't right. This is wrong. You know what? We have to stand by it because it's already happened. 20-1. We're going to stand by the play.
0: Much like the steak you got me the other day, you're cooked.
7: That was a good dinner.
0: It was good. It's very good.
7: Expensive.
0: But I appreciate it. I said thank you. I appreciate it. And I got two glasses of wine, even though I don't drink wine.
7: We should have gotten a bottle. I know we talked about it several times. We should have just gotten a couple bottles instead of doing the glass by glass thing.
0: I did not talk about this at all, actually. But the most D-baggy thing I did, because I think I was very nice. I could have ordered.
7: I don't think you did anything bad.
0: Well, but that's what I was going to say. The most D-baggy thing I did was, because you guys were all drinking wine and I don't drink wine. So I was like, all right, I'll get red wine, but I want the $22 one. There was like 16, 17, and 22. And I was like, I'll get $22.
7: You never get the cheapest one anyways. Or as our former producer and one of our bosses here, Stephanie Kamerschek, says, you always get the second cheapest one if you're just trying to play it safe here. That said, hopefully I win some of our show bets as we go here. The ones that I have won have been for nothing on the line, which makes me feel terrible, even though I think I'm winning the overall head-to-head.
0: Yeah, one of them was what, like the Penn State-Oregon game, wasn't it, or something like that
7: last year, College World Series, I beat you.
0: Yeah.
7: We've had a few of them, so I think I actually have the overall edge, and yet I lost on the biggest sport. Neither here nor there. Let's get into some of these college football plays, and the first one about Alabama, I want to set up with the soundbite here quickly, because Kalen DeBoer was asked about the Tide's preseason ranking in the coaches' poll. Take a listen.
8: Caleb, this team isn't picked to finish as high as maybe what this program is used to. You think the guys pay attention to that? And then over the past day or so, have you felt a sense of motivation to prove people wrong?
9: Yeah, we are definitely aware. Do you have a...
0: I don't couldn't hear that one.
7: Yeah, I don't know if the audio went out, because sometimes we hear it weird, but the audio goes out for the audience better.

0: He had a very quick response just saying, yeah, we're well aware.
1: Okay.
0: Very well aware of where they are ranking at this point in the season.
1: Okay, I was like, what was he aware of? Because I didn't even hear it.
0: They have. That's not where they certainly feel like they should be entering the season. Love the bet or will live to regret Alabama to win the SEC plus 8.
1: You got to be more. You got to be more creative than this. Do I love the bet that I've made? Yes, I do. I think Alabama can win the SEC. Now, a lot of it has to do with Russell.
0: I didn't remember you actually made that bet.
1: Yeah. So a lot of it has to do with Keelan Russell and whether or not he is going to be, to use the term we talked about with Joe Adell, the prince that was promised. But I do believe that Russell can be very, very good. I trust DeBoer to kind of bring him along here, and I think not blindly, but I think it was kind of lost in the sauce last year because we focused so much on the unbalanced and inefficient running game and the unbalanced offense. The defense was actually really good last year, and they bring back a ton of production. So if you can get a better run game with a new offensive line and a new athletic quarterback, which I think they're going to, I think this team's going to be a bigger threat. Mm-hmm. Schedule works out for them as well with some strong home games. So let's go Alabama to win the SEC. Yes, I love the bet.
0: Still crazy to me to think that they lost that opening game to Florida State. Considering what Florida State ended up being and what Alabama ended up being, my big question is, will Alabama show up in the big games this year? Yeah. Because that was the issue, right? SEC Championship, Rose Bowl, and I know it wasn't all perfect from a health standpoint, but you can't lose by 20-plus in the biggest games of the year and expect people to buy into your messaging, right?
1: Yeah, for sure. And I think just going back to like what you're talking about, the losses in some of the biggest games, and yeah, look, Indiana blew out a ton of teams, but it speaks to what the issue was. In that game against Indiana, they ran for a grand total of 23 yards.
0: Yeah.
1: Like that was Alabama's season in a nutshell. It was, dear God, Ty Simpson, please do something, and they really couldn't do it.
0: Let's go to another chalky team, the Notre Dame Fighting Irish. Love the bet or would live to regret playing Notre Dame to have an undefeated regular season this year. Plus 160 the price. Everybody's been talking all offseason about the schedule, one of the easiest in the country. It's 56th in ESPN's FBI. Only one true contending team big picture. They got that revenge game against Miami at home in November, where they are already 7-point favorites in the preseason game of the year lines, even for that one.
1: Yeah, I mean, I don't know. I think you have a better dynamic for both of these teams that I'll mention, but I feel like the road game against BYU might be a slip-up spot. I think BYU is pretty good, and I know Notre Dame is obviously considered the best team in the country by some, but I think that is a trickier spot than most are indicating, so I'm going to say that I'll probably live to regret it because I think they could lose at BYU, and this is maybe somewhat unfair to pull out, but we've seen this team under Freeman slip up in some odd spots, and to not only have BYU but also Miami on the schedule, we'll throw SMU in there too. Like, there's been crazier losses in Freeman's time. I don't think that would be insane at all. So I'm going to say I'd live to regret that, especially at like plus 160.
0: Nah. Yeah, it's just that's the price for the undefeated season over 11.5. The over 10.5 is just so juiced. And I think 11 win season is the most likely outcome for them. It's just a matter of which of those games they're ultimately going to get tripped up in. That said, they are a touchdown or more favorites in every single one of those games. Like I said, laying 7 against Miami, 10.5 at BYU, and 17.5 against SMU. They do only play four true road games, which is kind of crazy. And the other three outside of BYU are at North Carolina, Purdue, and Syracuse. So it is a very, very easy schedule for the Irish, who we have as our number one overall team in the country.
1: I'll even throw it out there. I think Syracuse is going to be sneaky competent too. So, you know, you have to go on the road after playing SMU at home. It's just, there's a lot of spots where you might find yourself getting tripped up.
0: Indiana to win the national championship, to repeat, first repeat champ since the Georgia Bulldogs in 2021-22. Love the bet or live to regret it 8-1.
1: Who? Burr? No shot. No, thank you.
0: We'll live to regret it. You're not I actually almost put Josh Hoover to win the Heisman on here at 13-1, but I already knew the answer. It was so blatant. We will go to Heisman, though.
1: Kurt Cignetti, we played the clip the other day.
0: He doesn't even really buy in. Honestly, I heard another clip of him coming out of practice the other day, and he was going on and on about how the practice was fine, but he finished okay.
1: Yeah.
0: And I was just like, these are not the worst. But maybe he's doing that on purpose. Kurt Cignetti is a very strategic person, and he talks a lot of talk. But maybe with this in particular, doubt Josh Hoover. Doubt him. I'm not going to hype him up too much. Let's see what he does on the field. And then he ends up being amazing.
1: What series did they just opt out of? They just canceled the series that they had agreed to. What was it?
0: Wasn't it the Notre Dame-Indiana one?
1: That's what it was. Yeah, thank you very much. No, I was just going to bring that up because, you know, big talker. And
0: But Yeah, and that's why USC and Notre Dame are able to play again.
1: Right.
0: Let's go to Heisman, though, because a lot of the expectations around Arch Manning are even higher than they were a year ago, and he is expected to be much better than ultimately he was last year. Love the better, live to regret, Arch to win it all.
1: I think this is a middle ground of one. I think he can win the Heisman. Yesterday, Justin, maybe it was Monday, I can't remember. Dustin Sweetelson came on these airwaves. Thank God the summer of Swede's almost over. He talked some nonsense about John Mateer being better than Arch Manning. I think that there is we're in a reality in which maybe people are a little too down on Arch and not realizing how bad the offensive line was in front of him last year.
0: Yeah, we've talked a lot about it.
1: Yep. And so if that offensive line with the additions they made in the transfer portal is going to be much better, then I think Arch Manning's going to be much better. And I think he's going to have a real shot. Texas, too. You talk about a schedule that is opportunistic. I say this 1,000 times over every time talking about this team. They leave the state of Texas one time before November. That's it. Yeah. Once. So the schedule is home heavy. They don't travel a ton. They're going to have every opportunity in front of them. If the offensive line is better, he's going to be better. So I think he can. Short answer. At plus 750, do I want to do it? Not really. But in just this context, I will say I love the bet.
0: Well, and this is another one of those things, though, where I will tell you he's going to have a slip-up game at some point where he's not perfect and you can potentially. I mean, they have Ohio State week two, you know? Like, if he isn't awesome in that week two game but then develops throughout the course of the season into a Heisman-caliber player, you're going to get a better number on Arch then. Yeah. So I just don't believe in betting single digits in the Heisman market at this point in the season. Love the bet or live to regret Hawaii Moneyline in week zero at Stanford. You love Micah Alejandro, but they've had some injury stuff. Yep. How do you see it?
1: Pofeli Ashlock. It's also a big revenge spot for the Cardinal.
0: Yeah. First game with Tavita Pritchard as the head man.
1: Yeah, so I'm going to probably live to regret betting a money line. If you were to make this four, like right Hawaii plus four, then maybe you'd get me on the love the bet side. But I think I'd live to regret asking them to win that game.
0: Okay, let's hit one more because there's been a lot of consternation about the Clemson Tigers being in the coach's top 25. I think they came in at 23. A lot of people not thinking they belong after a 7-5 season. Clemson to make the ACC title game, plus 550. Love the bet or will live to regret?
1: Unranked in the preseason Money Moves top 25.
0: Correct,
1: the Clemson
0: and I stand
1: Tigers,
0: by it.
1: I'm going to say I'll probably live to regret it, although it is a program built in the name, image, and likeness of Jesus Christ.
0: We love that. Davo Sweeney, NIL. Okay. Do you want to, when we come back, you have your pick of the litter. Do you want to do baseball? You want to do more college football? You want to do NFL? Pick your poison. What do you want to hit on?
1: The FIBA Under 18 Championships.
0: And again, you lost me. With all this college football talk, though,
1: college
0: remember
1: football.
0: Our college football betting guide is officially out now. 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
12: We're going to have Rob Bradford join the program in the next hour. Talk all things Boston Red Sox baseball. Will Hill is out there in Las Vegas for Bet Bash and beyond. Going to be great to get his insights as well. But we always look forward to what is inside the mind of the maestro. It is time for Palms Pressing 3.
13: Pressing? Yes, I say it's pressing.
10: This is Palms Pressing 3.
14: Now, my mother told me never to answer a question with a question.
15: Sir, my client has answered every question asked by this committee with the utmost sincerity.
16: Jensen, every trade deadline, we assume that when a team sells off its best players, the clubhouse is going to be deflated and the team will go into the tank. Yet every year, we see some of those clubs do the exact opposite as they suddenly get hot and start playing their best baseball. Conversely, we see organizations step up and add quality players to now go on a postseason run, but the added expectations and created pressure instead of confidence, and the team melts down and fails. Jensen, do these occurrences prove that a team's mindset and clubhouse chemistry are actually more valuable than the actual on-field perceived talent that was either added or lost?
17: So in my experience, the clubhouse chemistry is a very fickle thing. And when you have kind of the high school, the cliques, you know, you have certain guys that hang in certain spots and, you know, you don't interact unless you're on the field. Never a good thing. I can tell you, watching the first 2 to 3 nights of the Philadelphia Phillies with Luis Arraez, my God, did they need that kind of spark and energy. That is a whole different dynamic watching that group. And I know they blew it in extras yesterday, but you can tell when guys are gripping or guys are tight or they're a little too laid back. You need someone to kind of break it up a little bit. And Luis Arraez, I think, is the perfect elixir to what that team needed. So that's a great example of clubhouse chemistry. The on-field perceived talent, I would say that if you're looking at a team that had really performed well to start the season and then you get a couple of reinforcements, that's different. Like San Diego is a team that has a lot of star power but hasn't played well. That's a group that got two big time starters. I know Casey Mize got hit around last night, but you get Robbie Ray, you get Casey Mize. That group is trending well. Now it's like the tailwind, Dave, where you're

0: that's the topic of question two. I was ready to declare the Phillies the biggest winner at the trade deadline. I thought the acquisition of Brooks Raley might have been the most underrated signing. And you guys all know how I feel about three-time batting champion Louis Arraez. But I read the plan is to play Arraez at second base, move Stott to third, Bohm to first, and Bryce Harper to the outfield. This reminds me of the Twins, who every day play 5 to 7 players out of position. Am I wrong to be out on Philly's futures because of this defensive plan?
1: I don't think as much. Now, the Mets, when you have 4 shortstops in the infield, a little different case right there, okay? Bryson Stott, I think, is much more equipped to play third. And Alec Bohm, with diminishing defensive skills, you can hide him a little bit more at first, albeit the guy I'm worried about is Bryce Harper. And because, you know, Mike, when you have a guy who has already had the arm surgery, you know, they had to be very careful getting him back. He was DHing before they put him back in the infield. I'm worried about the physical toll from the running into the gaps, from the longer throws, plays at the plate he may have to make. That's the guy I'm worried about out of position, or at least having to go back to a position he hasn't played in a while. That being said, I'm thrilled that Spain won the World Cup, because I had a cross-board parlay with Spain to win the Cup, Phillies to win the World Series. That's now upwards of 106-1, and I hope to monetize that at some point in the playoffs. Now, they got to get there. I think this offense trends a little bit better and is a little more athletic and lengthened now with Arraez in there, but I'm with you. I understand where the question is. Dave, you hit it yesterday. We were talking about Trey Turner. Man, there have been some routine plays that he has muffed this year. Hopefully he's got all that out of the way, but I think the left side of the infield is much better with Stott, and with the way that Luis Arraez has been up the middle, I think the double play combination will be just fine.
2: I just think the funniest thing about this whole situation is Bryce Harper calls out Dave Dombrowski. He says, you got to make a move. Well, where? And he tells a reporter everywhere. They go make those moves, and one of those moves directly affects where he plays. So now I got to move you because of one of the moves, and Luis Arraez is going to play second base. So it's full circle for Bryce. Covered it in D.C., man. He will run through walls. That's not always a good thing. But, Jensen, I think you're spot on. I do worry about him out there covering that type of ground in the outfield and if his body can hold up.
0: Question three, Jensen. For the last 2 months, I keep hearing all the analysts say, what happened to Paul Skenes? What happened to Paul Skenes? I'd like to make the argument that what didn't happen with Paul Skenes is the problem. The Pirates are 9-15 in Skenes' 24 starts this season. And since April 30th, his ERA against NL Central opponents is north of 5. Isn't the reality simply the fact that Paul Skenes failed to develop an effective third pitch? 42% usage on his four-seamer, opponent's batting average 208. 16% usage on his sweeper, opponent's batting average 154. Opponents are hitting 250 or better off his change, his splitter, his sinker, and his slider. Am I right or wrong here?
1: That's a fascinating look at it. Mike, you know where I went first? I actually went to his field independent pitching. And for people that don't know, that it measures the pitcher's effectiveness at preventing homers, walks, hit by pitches, and causing strikeouts. Wouldn't it surprise you that his actual ERA is a full point higher than his field independent pitching? So he's been getting a bit unlucky and then some. But I would also hearken back to where you talked about pitch usage and effectiveness. I had said to Dave, if you go back, and I just want to bring up his logs, the middle of May, he gave up 5 runs to the Phillies, losing 6-0. The start after that, he gives up 4 runs on 9 hits to the Toronto Blue Jays. Not world beaters offensively at that point, but then goes on a 5-start stretch where he gives up 2 earned runs or fewer. That was more in line. His field independent pitching was 2.81 at the end of that 6-20 start against the Colorado Rockies, and his ERA was at 2.86. He's been getting a bit unlucky here since then. It has been kind of remarkable, but you are right to kind of focus on some of that usage. Food for thought here for both of you. Last 8 starts, 6.26 ERA, 3.14 field independent pitching. You are talking about one of the most unlucky pitchers in baseball right now in that stretch. So I think that's a trend to keep in mind here as well.
2: Mike, I was saying this to Jensen earlier. I was watching that game last night against the Brew Crew, and he, in the fourth inning where it went south, He had three walks. He only had four in the game, but he had three walks in that inning. And I saw a guy.

0: kind of nibbling instead of challenging. And so, like, that was the surprising thing to me. And, like, he began that inning against Jackson Chourio and just blew him away. And I'm like, oh, there's Skeens, right? And then he walks three guys, like, the next four hitters. So I can't quite figure out why he's having that one inning where he looks like it's not the same Paul Skeens stuff. That's what I can't figure out.
1: If you go back, Dave, and look, even last year, and I know it's a more balanced schedule than it used to be, but these NL Central teams that see him more because you don't rotate NL Central games out with American League game, they have hit Skeens well the last 2 years. Look at the Cubs. Look at the Reds, which tells me that he doesn't have enough variety. That's my stance on it. I want to ask Jensen one more thing in this whole MVP debate, since we have 45 seconds here. I know it's about this year and this year only, but what organization, if they're building a team, is taking PCA over Otani? I still think the market is wrong at having this at a pick for MVP.
2: I don't blame you. And that's the beauty of just the year. In this year, to this point, Pete Armstrong has been good and great at times. This is what I said earlier in the show, Mike. Otani in the first half, there's a reason why he is a $40 favorite. Not shocked. But as I told you, if he doesn't pitch again, now you just have a DH. He's not putting up Yordan Alvarez DH numbers this year. That would be my only caveat. For 1 year alone, Pico Armstrong better offensively, but you are right. 10 out of 10. I mean, he makes the Dodgers a $1 billion revenue team this year. This year, Shohei does with what he's done. Incredible.
0: Mike, great conversation as always. And again, for everybody watching, the Natalie Clad Mike Palm this morning. Will you do that for every appearance here on VSiN by the Books?
1: Depends on my mood when I get up at 3 a.m.
0: Check him out if you're out there in Las Vegas and Bet Bash this week. Fantastic stuff as always. 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
8: 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Now here's your hosts, Mike Somich and Aaron Halterman.
13: Welcome in here, VSiN at the Track. I am Mike Somich. He is Aaron Halterman. And do we have a crazy episode for you today? Obviously, ton of news around the Triple Crown, not just the Kentucky Derby, the Belmont, and the Six Stakes Series, but also the Preakness moving. Oh, by the way, it's also arguably the biggest day of the entire Saratoga meet this Saturday as well. So we will cover the four-star Dave, one of my favorite races every year at Saratoga, as well as the Whitney and, of course, the Saratoga Derby, all three grade ones. There's a fourth grade one. That's one of my best bets. We've got those coming up at the end of the show as well. Mr. Halterman, you're up in Saratoga. What's the vibes right now? How are the vibes up there?
14: Oh, the vibes are fantastic. It was a great, great Jim Dandy weekend. We had a lot of fun. We did a lot of fun things. I was texting you, may or may not have been sober when I text you, but just wanted to say hi to my buddy there last weekend. But, you know, things were going great. I woke up Monday, just kind of a lazy Monday up here, and oh, then like 20 text messages, and the news broke of the CDI and Naira thing. So the vibes have shifted to everybody at the track in between races talking about that, which we will as well. But having a good time so far, no doubt.
13: Yeah, look, our one's going to be longer than normal because that's going to dominate a large portion of it. So before we get into it, you mentioned the Jim Dandy. Let's go back to this wonderful group of three-year-olds where Renegade gets the job done in the Jim Dandy, able to run them down late. Commandment runs what I thought was a pretty good second, 98 buyer back for Renegade, one of the higher buyers we've seen for this three-year-old crop. What did you make of this year's Dandy?
14: You know, I was glad I was here in person for it because I felt like I got a better understanding of kind of what Renegade's all about. I was actually talking to somebody I just met in the paddock the other day, and we were kind of just chatting yesterday about the race, and we both said the same thing. It's like, man, when I finally saw Renegade in person, he's a very small horse. There's not a whole lot to him. And so kind of that excuse that Pletcher had of, I think the Derby took a lot out of him, and maybe he wasn't quite 100% for the Belmont, which I thought was total BS, and it still could have been, Mike, to be completely fair. He's a very small horse, and it very well could have. There's not a whole lot to him. You look at, like, Commandment, he was huge, and you know, he looks like a big, you know, kind of striking horse when you see him. Renegade wasn't that, and so it was interesting to kind of see him in person and then see how he ran. And there was also a lot of comments before the race from Irad up here of just like, I'm going to drop him way back, we're going to make one run, I'm going to be patient, I'm not going to move too soon, because they were kind of thought maybe that was a little bit of the Belmont, he was moved a little too soon. And gosh, he was way back there, Mike. And I was like, well, that's too far back. He's got no chance from there. But he ran him down. And so you got to give him a ton of credit. I thought he was back to his top race. Now, is that good enough to beat Golden Tempo, Mike? I have no idea. We'll figure that out in a couple weeks. But I thought it was a really good race from Renegade. I thought he ran very, very well. And that's, if he's at his best, that's what he can do.
13: Yeah, he needs to win that race, right? The pace set up correctly for him. He was going to roll from off of it the entire time. We expected it. I think the distance made a difference. A mile and eighth, probably a lot better distance than a mile and a quarter for Renegade as a smaller horse. make that one big run. I think that was a factor in this race as well. All of it to say, like, yeah, pretty good horse. Gonna see him in the Travers, hopefully. I'm not sure I love him there. We'll see what the price is. It's still not anyone that I think is. Look, we saw Renegade win here. I would argue, and you're gonna know the name right off the top of your head. Chief Wallaby loses on Sunday in the Curler, which got moved from Wednesday to a horse that I thought was maybe the most impressive three-year-old we saw at Saratoga over the weekend.
14: I totally agree. C-Strike for Chad Brown, who was stretching out a distance for the first time and really doesn't have a pedigree that says you should do that just as good as he did. But he actually received a 102 buyer speed figure for that curl. And your baby horse there, Chief Wallaby, I honestly thought he ran pretty well, Mike.
13: just got beat on the nose. Like, what are you going to do?
14: Well, he got beat on the nose and then the head and then the whole body and then six lengths back. But yeah, he did.
13: You know what I mean?
14: If C-Strike doesn't run that race, I mean, Wallaby wins by a couple, 3-4 lengths, and you're thinking, okay, that was all right. So yeah, C-Strike was really good. Yeah, and back to Renegade, you're right. I mean, he ran well, and so did Commandment, really. It wasn't a race that made you go, uh-oh, they've really come on. They kind of just ran the best versions of what we've seen from them in the past, right? Or if not the best, close to the best. But they kind of are who they are. I agree. After seeing them in person, I kind of agree. I don't know if a mile and a quarter is what Renegade really wants to do. So it'll be very interesting to see. But yeah, C-Strike was very impressive. He's just so unknown. I mean, he really hadn't run a race close to that until Sunday, and he just dominated the curling.
13: Well, C-Strike would have benefited off of the new announcement here that we're going to have a sixth race series for the three-year-olds. We'll get into why I think that actually would have benefited a horse like C-Strike in a second here. So this completely changes things inside horse racing. First off, let's talk about the overarching changes that happened, and then let's drill down into thoughts and what we expect from this. So we will still have the Triple Crown. That still exists. That's still a thing. I want to make sure I mentioned that right out of the gate. What it'll be moving forward, that's something we can debate. But the Kentucky Derby will kick off a six-race series between Churchill Downs, CDI, and NYRA, New York Racing Association. The second race is going to be the Belmont. You're including the Jim Dandy, the Matwin, the Travers, and then an additional race at some point in September at Churchill Downs. Dates are going to move around for all of these races. We are locked in with the Kentucky Derby there the first Saturday in May and the Belmont 5 weeks later. The response from the Preakness, we're going to move back 8 days. So now the Preakness is going to be on a Sunday, not a Saturday. We'll talk about that in a second as well. This six-race series will be televised on Fox for all of the NYRA races and NBC for all of the Churchill Downs races. And $5 million will go to the overall points winner. However, we have not been told how the points are going to work yet, i.e., are certain races going to have more points or less points, or is it going to be equal for all of these races? To kick off the discussion, Mr. Halterman, what do you think of this? Not as a good as a bad. What do you personally think of this series?
14: As the series, if you don't look at the ramifications of everything else, I don't think this is a bad idea, right? I think having a six-race series, making a little bit longer, making a little more intrigue to it, you know, including big races like the Travers, that's going to be a part of it. And having a championship race in September, I think, is great as well. So, like, when you talk about, let's just look just at the series and what they've created, I think it's kind of cool.
13: I agree with you. And I think the fact that CDI and NYRA working together is happening has to be seen as a huge positive. They're the two largest. They're essentially the SEC and the Big Ten of horse racing, right? If you want to put it in college football terms, the fact that the two of them are working together has to at least be seen at some level as a positive. Now, let's talk about the real losers in here. And the real loser, if we're just being honest, is the Haskell. That is the biggest loser in this entire thing, because the Haskell now, which is smack between, you know, where they're trying to put essentially the Matwin in early July and the Jim Dandy in late July, early August. The Haskell, which has consistently gotten very good fields, is the one who's going to be most affected if people choose to go down this route, this three-year-old series route, where you're going to have to run in four of the six races if you want to qualify. The Matwin, I think, is probably the least likely race to get a big field, but the Haskell also is going to get a major knock from this. The other one is the Preakness, which moves back 8 days and essentially, in my mind, makes itself irrelevant by doing so.
14: I agree on both. The Haskell to start, it's over. I think Monmouth Park in general is in big trouble from this, and I think the Haskell will be on life support because they're going to raise the purse of the Matwin to $1 million, same as the Haskell, and it's just going to be one of those things. Why would I run in the Haskell 1 week or 2 weeks after the Matt Wynn? I'm going to choose the Matt Wynn. I'm going to go right there, and then I'll go right to the Jim Dandy. So I think the Matt Wynn effectively will take over the Haskell. And if you look at Monmouth Park at a whole, Mike, like tomorrow we're running six races.

0: at Monmouth. Like, they've been running six race cards a lot this year. They ran eight races on a Saturday last weekend. So I think they're in big trouble. So yeah, that, I think they are actually the biggest loser in this. And here's why. The Preakness, yes, it's pretty irrelevant, I think, at this point. There's nobody that's going to try this Triple Crown. I don't care what people say. It's not going to happen. They also, they had a chance, I think, to do something drastic and to do something to kind of grab a headline, whether it be drastically move the date, move the distance of the race to make it more suitable to get more horses, you know, throw money at the situation, see if that works. They moved it 8 days and they moved it to a Sunday. It's like, I don't know what that's going to do. But in the short term, Mike, I think the Preakness, I think will be okay. Because they do have, you know, national television until 2032. They do still have name brand, you know, strong, a strong name brand, if I could speak correctly there, that's going to help, right? And so I think for now, they still have a lot of strength, and I think they're still going to be okay. What does the future hold? Because the Triple Crown is dead. Yes, theoretically, it's not. Triple Crown is dead. So what will that look like once people that aren't you and I and aren't in the horse racing bubble, when they notice this and they go, well, what is going on with this? The Preakness could fade over time, but right now I think they're okay. But yeah, the Haskell's in big trouble. Pennsylvania Derby also, it's probably done, you know, or at least a much lower, you know, purse, because I would imagine that championship race in September at Churchill Downs, that's going to carry a huge purse, and it's basically going to gobble up the Pennsylvania Derby.
1: Yeah, a lot of those state derbies, I think, are going to be affected. But I think how they're affected is they're going to be able to lower their purse, and they're just going to get grade two level, grade three level horses, right? The horses that aren't in this series end up there. Obviously not quite what you're looking for. This was pure stupidity by the Preakness. When I read this, it said 8 days. I'm like, what are we doing? That's Indianapolis 500, Coca-Cola 600 day. It's the end of a major in golf. Like, there's all these different things that you're like, you're choosing to compete with all of this stuff. You think this is a good idea? It should have said 8 weeks. It should have said 8 weeks. Compete with the Matt Wynn. If you had made this, it made yourself the third jewel of the Triple Crown, and you said, hey, I'm going to take a shot at the weakest of these six races that Naira is putting out with CDI, that's where you shoot your shot. You don't shoot your shot in between, like, because anyone in the Preakness now is out of the Belmont, because you have less time to prepare for the Belmont than you did between the Derby and the Preakness before, and no one's opting out of the Belmont for the Preakness. Like, this was sheer stupidity by the people who run the Preakness. What are we doing? Just push the damn thing back 8 weeks, and you're going to have a better field, be the third jewel of the Triple Crown, and you keep the Triple Crown intact. Yes, a newly reformed Triple Crown with a different order, but at least it's intact.
0: 100% agree. They made an announcement. They said, we're going to have a big news conference. They announced on Tuesday for Wednesday. And, you know, amongst the people over at Race, you know, the Race News Discord and stuff that everybody were talking about, I'm like, man, this is going to be something big, you know? And then they announced Sunday, and people are like, oh, you're not going to fight them at all.
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3: On the next Numbers Game, it's Dustin Sweetelson in for Gil Alexander one more time. 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What did the Cardinals and Panthers show us? 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All that and then some on a Numbers Game, 10 a.m. Eastern, 7 a.m. Pacific.
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5: You hit it right on the head. You do one of two things, and I think what you did is what I would have done, is put it where you're going to have, you know, 4 weeks after the Belmont and put it right mm-hmm. there. And like you said, yep. compete against the weakest of the bunch that they're going to be at that new six, which is the Matt Wynn. You can top the purse of the Matt Wynn. You can keep the Triple Crown alive and that allure alive. Instead, you move it instead of 2 weeks to 3 weeks. Mike, we don't run horses back in 3 weeks anymore either, really, right? So it nope. really doesn't accomplish a damn thing. You would almost be better off just keeping it exactly where it is than this. And then catching those, like you've had the last couple of years, save for a horse or two, catching those horses that develop just a tad late and getting them in the Preakness instead of the Derby. You're still going to, you basically are doing the same exact thing. It's the same exact thing now. Other thing you could have done, and I've heard people say it, make it a prep for the Derby, so to speak, and make it be the first leg of the Triple Crown and move it in April. Yep. Anything but what they did, I think, would have made sense. And to me, instead of coming out and putting up a front of, hey, we're fighting this and we hate this, they left us out and we're gonna do things to kind of upset their apple cart, they didn't do anything. I mean, that's how I view it.
6: Do you think that NYRA and CDI discussed this with the Maryland Racing Board? Do you think they gave them the option to be involved as one of the six races?
5: No, I think that ship sailed as soon as CDI, the sale of the naming rights for the Preakness. Because you remember CDI had that agreement in place and then they took it off the table. I think as soon as that happened, the two evil empires, if you want to put it that way, CDI and NYRA, they worked together to make this. And they said, you know, basically the hell with Maryland Racing in the Preakness. I don't think they gave him an option.
6: Now, we haven't seen how, or I have not seen how, correct me if I'm wrong, how the point structure is going to work with these mm-hmm. six races yet. Doesn't this drastically favor horses that don't run in the Kentucky Derby? That was my first thing that I thought of. If you don't blast up the Kentucky Derby points, the horses that say, hey, I don't need to go through the entire trail, I'm going to bomb in for the Matt Wynn, which is going to be a weaker race. I'll run in the Jim Dandy. I'll run in that late race in September, and I'll find one other that I can run in inside this series. Those are the horses that have an edge here for the $5 million if we're talking about the points, right?
5: I absolutely agree with you, and it'll be very interesting to see how the points break down. We don't have that. Yeah, we don't. You're correct on that. And if we do, I haven't seen it either. This is going to be a weird thing to say, but I really think it's true. Does it not cheapen the Derby a little bit, the Kentucky Derby?
6: It does. I mean, it's one of those things like... Yes, it does cheapen the Kentucky Derby. I don't think it's going to cheapen the fanfare around the Kentucky Derby. No. But if we're if you're strategically trying to win this $5 billion, the Derby is arguably the least valuable of those because of when it's run and how you have to get into it. Every other race, you can say, I'm in, and just enter. Yeah. The Derby, you have to go through this entire process that is grueling for these horses just to get there. If it's not worth more points, you almost are strategically saying, well, if I'm here for the money, not for the Kentucky Derby crown, which I don't think you're going to have a lot of people do, to be fair. I still think it'll matter. There's a better way to try and win this series.

0: I almost think maybe, the Derby, the Belmont, and maybe that whatever that championship race is in September might be worth more just to try, because you got to try to incentivize the Derby, I think, in some way. I don't think it makes sense that the Derby is going to have as many points as the Matt Wynn, right? Like, it just right. that doesn't seem right. But yeah, I mean, I think you're exactly right. And how many trainers do you hear? It's like, man, we pushed him to the Derby. We pushed him to the Derby, and we probably shouldn't have. And maybe if we didn't do that, you know, think of Emerging Market, think of Chief Wallaby just this year. Two horses that come to mind to me immediately. It's like they would have been much, much better off just trying to be more patient. And you could do that. And Sea Strike, the horse you mentioned, kind of the same way, even though they didn't push him to the Derby, still, they feel like maybe now you're pushing him a little bit, even now. But to the point of, yeah, I mean, could I know it's still really important to win the Derby, but like you said, if you're going to try to win the series, it's not unheard of that you could just say, hey, let's skip that one and we'll train up to a race like the Belmont, or even get going in the Matt Wynn and skip both of them. I mean, because the way that it's set up, those races late are going to really mean a lot more, and you're going to have the more developed horses for those races. So it'll be interesting to see how that plays out.
1: Yeah, it is, because like you think about, okay, CDI says, well, the Kentucky Derby should be worth the most points.
0: Yeah.
1: Naira says, but wait a second, shouldn't the Belmont be worth the same?
0: Yeah.
1: And then CDI says, well, this last race should be worth a ton of points because it's important.
0: Yeah.
1: Shouldn't the Travers be worth a ton? Like, all of a sudden you have four races that you feel like should all be elevated. Then it's four of the six, and it's like, is anyone really elevated at that point? It's going to be interesting to see how this whole points thing plays out. All right, one more thing that I want to talk before we get into the rest of the show here and talk about the races that are upcoming this weekend. We've talked about the Triple Crown and how important it is from a everyday sports fan perspective, how important it is to draw new fans to the racetrack and to not just watch the Kentucky Derby, but can you get people to watch the Preakness and the Belmont? We actually did have people watch the Preakness and the Belmont this year. Despite everything going on, Preakness still one of the highest rated Preaknesses in history. The first sentence of the press release when this came out caught my eye, and I want to get your take on this first sentence, because I think this is one of the most important things of whether or not this is successful or not. This first sentence has to ring true. So I quote, in an effort to elevate thoroughbred racing among the everyday sports fan, Churchill Downs and New York Racing Association will launch a championship series for three-year-old horses beginning in 2027, end quote. Will this elevate thoroughbred racing among everyday sports fans, Aaron?
0: I can't imagine in any way, shape, or form it will help everyday sports fans. I don't think that. Like I said, is it fun for you and I and other people in the horse racing bubble to kind of think about, well, that could be fun to follow? Yeah, but no, I don't. For example, the championship race is going to be in late September. We don't have a date for it, right? Okay, it's going to be against college football. Right. Like the everyday sports fan, the reason why I think the Triple Crown works for them is it's kind of at a time period where there's not a ton else going on. This is going to interfere, you know, like I said, you're having, if there's a top 10 SEC Big Ten matchup, that's going to get the ratings versus a horse race where they don't even know what it is. Right. So I don't think it's going to help in that regard at all.
1: What if they did Friday night for the last race?
0: It'd be better.
1: Right. I doubt they're going to think of that. Hey, guys, you can steal it from me. Give you the idea. Do it on Friday night, so you're not up against major college football.
0: Yeah.
1: Here's the deal. I think it does elevate thoroughbred horse racing in from an eyeball perspective. I think it's a worse solution than running the Triple Crown a month apart. Right. Like, I think that there is the fact is you're missing the Preakness. And that still to me is a lost opportunity for elevating this from a public perspective. You basically made up a race at the start of July.
0: Yeah.
1: Like we could have figured a way to do May, June, July and just put the Preakness in June and the Belmont in July. And then we don't need to worry about the Matt Wynn. But this is a situation where CDI says we need to have three of them. This is how we get 3-3. It's funny that like the Matt Wynn, which kind of stinks as a race right now. Yeah. Let's just be honest, right? They're like, that's our big one. That's our next big one after the dirt. Like, I think this solidifies my CDI racetrack levels here with Churchill Downs. Their second biggest three-year-old race is the Matt Wynn. Anyway, going to be fascinating to see how this moves forward. Again, total whiff by the Preakness. Feel bad for the Haskell. I will reserve judgment on how this actually goes, but I do think it is good that CDI and Naira are working together, to say at least.
0: Yeah, I mean, we'll see how it works, right? Because like you said, it's like, well,

0: if one elevates points, the other, you got to have the other to match. And it's like, yeah, how is that going to work? I don't know. It's going to be a weird marriage. I mean, not all marriages end happily. So, Mitch, I don't know if you know about that or not. So we'll see. But yeah, I mean, it is a power couple getting married. So we'll see how long that lasts.
1: Yeah, it is. There to me, the best example is the SEC and the Big Ten here,
0: 100%.
1: Who both clearly have their own interests, who both believe that they are better than the other, mm-hmm. who now are trying to work together for the to garner more eyeballs on them. Like, let's be honest too. This mm-hmm. isn't for the betterment of the sport. Mm-hmm. This is for the betterment of CDI and NYRA. That's why they're doing this. It's not because they want to try and launch thoroughbred racing into the next level. All right. If you're trying to launch your gambling into the next level, go check out VSiN Pro. Don't forget, right now, VSiN Pro can be your edge for not only horse racing, but across all sports. 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And that will include not only the NFL betting guide, which has been out for a while, but also the college football betting guide, Aaron Halterman, which dropped on Monday. 138 team previews. That's right. There's a lot of teams in Division I college football now, and a lot of players decide to jump from one to the other. 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All right. On to the stakes races, which quite honestly may be the three of the best stakes races we have previewed all year long, and they are in succession on Saturday's card over at Saratoga. We will start out with race number 10, the Grade 1 four-star Dave. Absolutely banger of a field here. We're going 1 mile over the inner turf over at Saratoga. One of my favorite races, first off, because four-star Dave, one of my favorite horses, won, I believe it was either 4 or 5 straight years at Saratoga, just dominated over the turf. The classic horse for the course here in four-star Dave. But we've got a field that just is awesome. Rhetorical is going to be on the rail, going to want to show some speed. Mabagio, who's done very well over this Saratoga race course, your number 2 horse. Zulu Kingdom sitting there at 7-2. Deterministic going to be your favorite, the 5 horse at 2-1.
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6: I think this team has a chance to be really good this year. I look at Gunnar Stockton returning, and I think he'll be even more improved. The running back room is loaded. The offensive line looks shored up. Just look no further than the tight end room. They've got 3 dudes that are going to create mismatches at the SEC level, and they'll be able to help out in the run game. And honestly, for Georgia, I think the defense could be really good. The front is loaded and really should secure more pressure and more havoc against their opponents. Right now, I project 9.9 wins for Georgia. I've got these guys favored in 11 games this year. Georgia plays my weakest SEC schedule per my metrics. I think Georgia is a really dangerous bunch, and I would absolutely bet these guys to win the SEC. I like over the win total, but maybe the VIG has priced out any potential edge there.
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2: 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I think 100-1 on Shuck is a number. 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
4: Your boy Logano finally grows a pair and steps up into real competition. We'll see if he's able to win six in a row. Just a banger of a race, Aaron. Who you got on top?
5: Yeah, this could be the headliner, couldn't it? I mean, it's not, and that's what's great, but it could be. This is an unbelievable race, and yet you're right. Four Star Dave's such a cool horse. I believe he's buried on the backside here at Saratoga.
4: He is cool.
5: And the Sultan of Saratoga was his nickname, and the day they retired him, they paraded him all around town. He went to Ciro's, a local bar here, so crazy. But anyway, it's a race worthy of him, right? I mean, what a field. Listen, Loganos is my boy. Deterministic's also my boy. So I got to choose between my two sons here. This is, now I know how you felt during the lead up to the Derby with the Puma and Chief Wallaby in the Florida Derby. I got to go Deterministic, and I feel so bad. I put Loganos second. I got to go Deterministic, Mike. Man, he's been so good. He won this race last year. He came back this year. He got hurt after that race last year in the Four Star Day of the win. And then he came back. He won the Fort Marcy. He won the Manhattan last time out. Looks so good doing it. And honestly, though, I think a mile is where we're going to see him at his absolute best. I thought his best race of his career was the Four Star Day of last year. Coming into it, looking really good this year. Same prep races. I'm all about Deterministic. I also love last time out, he showed he didn't have to be on the lead to win. He was kind of patient. He wasn't headstrong. I think he's going to get a good trip. I love that he's drawn outside of those first four horses. I think they all want to go. And so I hope Kendrick can just give him the great ride that he's been doing. Kendrick's been amazing on this horse. So give me number five Deterministic on top.
4: Yeah, there's a couple interesting things going on in this race. The first off is this distance at a mile, which I think that some of these horses want, and some of them want a little bit more distance. I think that's one of the separators between the top horses here. Look, Deterministic, I'm still mad at him for winning this race last year. I had a lot of money on Intellects, who ran too good to lose when Deterministic, I believe, set the track record. Was it track record or stakes record? One of the two. He went really fast in this race last year to be able to win. Also had an interesting trip. Like, he had gone gate to wire in the previous race, the Grade 1 Manhattan. That was a longer race. Got a pretty good trip and actually did a great job of being able to close it out, because I do think it was a little bit tough sitting there in 2 to 3 wide the majority of the trip for Deterministic. I am going to go to a horse who I think is a miler specialist here, though, and that is the number 3 Zulu Kingdom. I think this is the horse that actually wants the mile more than anybody else. Zulu Kingdom, when going a mile, has been awesome. You go back to the Grade 1 or Grade 3 Poker, two back. They went 132-4, which was just absolutely scorching. Incredibly fast time there. And Zulu Kingdom set the pace as a heavy favorite, ended up getting caught late. You go to the next race where Zulu Kingdom doesn't need to set the pace. Where this is where, like, I think Zulu Kingdom, well, very good on the lead, I think is even better from just off the lead. And that last race in the Grade 3 Kelso, look, Mi Baggio, the 2-horse, had everything his own way. Really should have won that race. But was ended up dead heating with Zulu Kingdom in that spot. Should have won easily.

0: they went 112 to 6 furlongs, 48 and 2 to the half. They finished in 134. They ran 22 seconds for the final quarter of a mile, and Zulu Kingdom closed ground. Zulu Kingdom was able to chase down Mi Baggio in that spot. I trust this horse a lot. Loving Saratoga, 3 for 5 over Saratoga, 4 for 7 over the distance. I think the setup is going to be a lot better for Zulu Kingdom to come from off the pace. Rhetorical wants to go. Mi Baggio wants to go. Classic Q wants to go. Deterministic wants to go. You could argue that Zulu Kingdom wants to go, but that last race, I think, showed us that Zulu Kingdom doesn't need to go and that we have the ability to sit behind those top four and make a big move. So I'm going to go with the number 3, Zulu Kingdom, 7-2 with Brown and Pratt.
1: I think it's a great pick. Hey, you know, we talk about Loganos, Deterministic being my boys. Zulu Kingdom all last year, you know, was a horse that I think we both were on a lot in those races last year. One of the worst disqualifications ever, actually, up at Saratoga came Zulu Kingdom in the Hall of Fame. I'm not going to get into that, though. I thought the race last time out was really good. I'm with you. I'm with you. Mi Baggio, I mean, everything his own way. I totally agree. And Zulu Kingdom, I'm with you. It's like, he's not going to get there. He has no business getting there. He got there. So, yeah, it was a really, really good prep. And, man, my thing is, you know, I like the versatility, and I don't think there's any way in the world the horse is going to be on the lead like he was in the Maker's Mark. But it, for whatever reason, if some reason he can – you know, he falls on the lead, he can do it. But the race last time out, he was not headstrong at all. And I kind of think they were almost experimenting. It was like, let's just try to take him from off and see what happens when we're facing up the older horses here. And it worked out really well. So I was with you. I liked Zulu Kingdom a lot in here. This is one of those races. I feel like Rhetorical was the one I kind of left off. But man, are we going to be sitting here? First of all, did you leave him off as well? And are we going to be sitting here on Saturday night going, man, well, how did we leave Rhetorical off? Because the more I kept, he was the odd man out for me.
0: Yeah, I mean, I think Mi Baggio is the 100% send horse, right? Mm-hmm. And so if you're going to pick someone to go gate to wire, it's the 2 Mi Baggio. That really makes it hard for me to take Rhetorical. And this is the thing, like Zulu Kingdom has won 8 times, 9 times if you want to include the DQ. Only one of those was gate to wire. So not a horse that needs to go gate to wire to be able to win. Rhetorical, on the other hand, has won 5 times or 6 times. 5 of the 6 has been first or second at the half mile point and gone gate to wire twice, right? So it's like that horse needs to be much closer to the pace in my mind than someone like Zulu Kingdom. And Mi Baggio and Classic Q, they have to get the lead if either of them wants to win this race. So all of a sudden, you got the 2 and the 4, who I'm going to call Cheap Speed, which is an insult to both Classic Q and Mi Baggio, because neither of them are cheap. They're both very good horses. In this race, they're Cheap Speed, though. And so it's like, okay, if that's the case, you know, can the 1 sit in 3rd and be effective? I don't know. I know the 3 can sit in 4th and be effective. So for me, that's kind of the reason for Zulu Kingdom. I also have deterministic questions here. Like, where do you expect deterministic to be in this race? Because I see a world where deterministic's 3 wide in 5th place on the first turn because of how the rest of this shapes up.
1: I don't think he'll be in 5th, but I think he'll be 3rd or 4th. I think he's got enough early speed to get over. I'm not totally worried about the trip for him because of the flexibility that he has shown and just kind of the fact that I you know, Kendrick Carmouche is not one of the just like, you know, he's not Irad or Jose, basically, or Flavian, but he's done so good on this horse that I don't really worry about it. I think he knows him really well. I think the horse gets along with him really well. And I think he'll put him in a good spot. And I love that they're drawn outside of all the horses you just talked about. Again, I just love that. And I think he'll kind of get him in the mix, but not burn him out. That's kind of how I look at it. So I'm not overly worried about him. I will say, though, I think the pace gives my other boy Loganos a big chance because I think he's going to sit with your horse, Zulu Kingdom. And I think they're the ones that are going to make the moves.
0: It's going to be interesting to see what Loganos does. I would argue a mile is too short for him. It's probably his worst distance. If you go through and you look, okay, yeah, he won a mile, but he won a mile in the opening versus Churchill Downs, which is the lowest level stakes race that he's won in a long time. He won that race or finished 2nd to Brilliant Birdie in that race 2 years ago. I don't feel like a mile is where you see Loganos is best. I think it's a mile and 16th or a mile and 1/8. And so because of that, I'm a little concerned. We're a little too short here. What about the horse to the inside? Capitol Hill, the 6 here.
1: Yep.
0: The longest shot on the board, our 2nd longest shot on the board, Mi Baggio is 12-1. Capitol Hill, the

0: 6 is 10-1. This is a miler.
1: Yep.
0: This is a horse that wants to come from off the pace with 5 speed horses in front of it. Capitol Hill will be last on the backstretch. I would not be shocked if Capitol Hill was first when they cross the line. I'm going to be using this horse in pick X's.
2: If it collapses, this is the horse. This is the only horse in the race that's going to drop way out of it. Because even like the horses we're talking about, Lagunos, Zulu Kingdom, they're not going to be way out of it. You're not going to look up and see 6, 7, 8 links behind. This one will be. I thought about it for a long time because, I mean, it just feels so right, right? The setup, yes. That is, yep. Feels so right. Capitol Hill's not awful either. There's some versions of the 4-star Dave where he might be your pick or at least could play underneath in an exacter try. Just naturally, if he didn't have that setup, you know, he ran a good fourth in the Kelso. He was almost won the poker, almost got up there and got the job done. Couple of nice allowance wins at bigger tracks, Heelan at Belmont to Big A. I mean, he's faced good company before, so he's outclassed in this field. But I mean, him running in a grade one isn't the worst thing in the world. I mean, it makes sense.
0: Here's the thing. If you like Zulu Kingdom at all, he lost to Zulu Kingdom last year in the grade three Manila at Saratoga going 1 mile by 3/4 of a length.
1: Yep.
0: He beat Zulu Kingdom by over a length in the grade three poker earlier this year going 1 mile, lost that race by a nose to Pass the Hat. He ran fourth in a trip where he got absolutely the worst of it from the outside post in the Kelso last time out as well. I think there's a easy case to make that Capitol Hill shouldn't be 10-1 in this race. And like I said, someone that I will be definitely using. We've talked about everybody but Classic Q. I don't think Classic Q has a shot because of the speed issue. Any interest in Classic Q?
2: No, I don't. And I'm with you. Like Classic Q and Mibago, they're very good horses. It's just, I don't think they can beat these horses with the pace setup that's currently in front of them. So that's going to be the big problem. I have interest in Classic Q most times. You know, when that horse runs, just not in this spot.

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2: ACC preseason media poll out. Miami Hurricanes favored to win the league title for the first time in school history at minus 136. SMU 7-1, Louisville 8-1, and Clemson 14-1. The media and the betting markets agree on the top four of Miami, SMU, Louisville, and Clemson. Then there's divergence at number five with Georgia Tech picked by the media to finish fifth in the league, while the betting market has Georgia Tech at ninth at 35-1. At six, Virginia 16-1, NC State 7th at 22-1, and Virginia Tech 8th at 28-1. Get the college football betting guide from VSiN at vsin.com/subscribe. 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
4: 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Get your comments and questions discussed and answered on the next show as well. So make sure you drop comments below. Who do you like in all of these Saratoga races? And what do you think of the new three-year-old stakes series? We'll talk about that, I'm sure, next week as well, because that is going to be something that will be very popular in horse racing for a while to come. All right, move one ways forward here. The Saratoga Derby, a mile and 3/16 here for three-year-olds over the turf. $750,000 on the line in this spot. Our boy Remember Mamba back sitting here at 3-1 on the morning line as your favorite. West End Kid, horse that I like quite a bit, sitting at 7-2 as your second choice in the 10 hole. Who do you got on top, Aaron?
5: Oh boy, these horses again, Mike. It feels like the Belmont Derby all over again, doesn't it? I'm going to go back to the horse I picked in the Belmont Derby, even though he lost. I'm going to give him another shot here. I went number three, Remember Mamba, on top here. Third, only beat a neck. It was a really good race. I just felt like Title Roll got a really, really great trip in there. West End Kid ran really well too. I just think a little more distance this time for Remember Mamba. I know that I said that last time and he lost. I just think just a little more, I think, is going to help him. He was rolling at the end. He just couldn't quite get there. I think the little bit more of a stretch out is going to help. So I also think there's going to be a decent amount of pace in here. So give me the number three, Remember Mamba, on top.
4: I am going to go with one of the crazier about faces that I've done on this show. Well, actually, I'll talk about Remember Mamba. I don't hate the pick at all. I think Remember Mamba's a monster. I think actually Title Roll and West End Kid, both very good. I'm actually going to go to another horse from that race, though. I'm going to go with the number five, Pacific Avenue, at 5-1 here, who was 10th of 10 in that race, which you had to be fairly close to be overly competitive. Even Remember Mamba, just three lengths off the pace when he was eight lengths back the prior race. Pacific Avenue was that day one of two European horses. We both said take Title Ready instead of Pacific Avenue. Title Ready got the win. I want to go the other direction here. I thought Pacific Avenue's race was actually really impressive. I didn't love the trip at all. Was way behind a slow pace. But then you look at how this horse closed. And I go back and watch this race and watch that final kind of quarter of a mile. This horse gobbled up ground. I mean, we're talking made up almost six lengths on Title Roll late in that race. With a better trip, and I like the fact that we're going to IRAD now, going to U.S. Jockey. I know William Buick, very good jockey, not going to knock him. But look, if you want to be competitive at Saratoga, IRAD's not a bad person to have on the horse's back. Appleby keeps the horse here. Now you get second in North America. I think it's going to be awfully interesting to see how big of a step forward Pacific Avenue takes, because I do think you're going to see a step forward here. So I'm going to go to the other European that neither of us picked last time that didn't win. We're going to flip over now, see if we can get back-to-back races right here with these two Euros and switch from Title Roll to Pacific Avenue. I'm going to go with a 5 at 5-1 here, Aaron.
5: You just summarized horse racing in a nutshell. Neither one of us liked the horse. The horse ran seventh in that race. We were both right. And now you say, you know what? After that spot,

0: could he get hung wide? That was my worry with West End Kid.
1: Yeah, can West End Kid buy a bucket here? Last four races, they're going to be 10 of 10 on Saturday, 8 of 10 in the Belmont Derby, 9 of 9 in the Pennine Ridge, 10 of 10 in the allowance before, just drawing outside every single time. Now, has overcome that the last three races. That's a second by a nose, two title role in the last race, that Grade 1 Belmont Derby, and two wins prior to that. So it's not like this horse hasn't been able to overcome it, even at this level, has been able to overcome it. If West End Kid had drawn like the two, I'd probably be picking him here. Just to be completely transparent, like but this 10 post in this spot, I think is just a really tough spot to figure out. Okay, where are we going to sit? How are we going to sit forward, but still not get hung incredibly wide? I'm actually a little worried the title role wires this field because mm-hmm. You mentioned you think there's a lot of pace in here. I don't see where this pace is coming from. So I do think I'm a little worried that title role just goes out there with Johnny V, who's a very good front end rider, and just plays catch me if you can. And the main other pace pressure, West End Kid, it's like, well, I'm just going to sit second and try and win the race in the stretch and see what happens. So I am a little concerned about the pace.
0: I don't know. I think it's going to be okay. I don't think it's like full blown. We're going to send with three or four horses, but I think Glavin from the rail needs to send. So there's one. They got Kendrick aboard. I think that horse is going to go. I do think Tyler Roll is going to go. I do think Weston will run. I'm wondering, you know, Botas the nine horse, that's one that I feel like they need to put more forward from the outside. So that was the other one I was kind of like, I think they'll put that horse a little bit more towards the front. Kind of been disappointing here lately. I think they need to get more speed into it. So I don't know. I think we'll have enough this time where I think it's going to be a little bit, I think it will play a little bit different than the Belmont Derby. But I mean, to your point, geez, title role in West End Kid. I mean, they should, there is a world, I guess I should say, where they could control this thing.
1: Yeah, there definitely is a world. The number one, Glavin also cross-centered for Friday race, I believe it is.
0: Yep.
1: If Glavin runs on Friday where he would be the favorite or decides to opt to be a 12-1 shot here for a lot more money on Saturday. So that'll be something you want to look at there on Friday. I do agree with you. I think Glavin does inject some pace in here, especially from the rail. That's a forced decision there. I want to talk about one other horse that's taking a monster step up, but is a good price. The number seven, the Big Con. We both respect the heck out of Miguel Clement. Mm-hmm. I don't think he really misplaces horses very often. When you just look at this on paper, it feels like the Big Con is wildly misplaced in this race. two synthetic races, one at Presque Isle Downs, one at Woodbine, including a grade three win over that Woodbine surface. But the numbers come back flat. We haven't seen this horse since November 2025, so almost a year layoff. And this is the spot? You decide to send the horse? Is Miguel trying to tell us something? Is the Big Con ready to run a big race? Or is this the Con that's just going to take your money?
0: Well, did you see who he beat in that race, the gray at Woodbine? He beat Silent Tactic. By the way, Silent Tactic, we didn't mention, he actually ran a hell of a race in the Jim Dandy off the bench. But anyway, I mean, there's nothing you can look at on the form and say, yep, I'm playing the Big Con today, other than what you said of like, Miguel Clement does not throw horses into spots just for the hell of it to take, you know, take chances. So it's weird, right? It's really weird. Mm-hmm. The horse has a little bit of early pace, so maybe he'll get that trip and kind of sit just off the leaders. I don't think he can press, but maybe he can sit just off of them, Mike. I didn't have a lot of interest, but it is very interesting that this is the spot that this horse is going to run.
1: I do. I'm very interested. I mean, I'm always intrigued by these type of horses. This is a Samich type horse where it's like it's the ultimate unknown, but it's a trainer who you trust putting a horse in a spot, which is just unfathomable based on the form. I'm probably going to use in multi-race bets. I'm not going to bet to it, but this is like a classic tournament horse. This is a classic horse you use in a pick five if you're spreading a little bit here, because that can be a separator in both of those instances. Horse to the inside, Glacius here, ships in from Europe. We haven't talked about this European invader. Saya's aboard. Any interest for this first-time North American starter?
0: Yeah, that's the one I thought. Well, I should have known 8-1 would have been too short for you to talk about your long shot there, but that's the one I thought about for a bit. I thought you might say there when you started to go. You know, not the, like, unbelievable European form, right? But been running pretty well. I mean, three straight third place efforts in group threes races. I have a little bit of interest

0: I think it's the third best European horse. That's the problem. And the other two horses I do think are already a little bit better than this one have starts here in the United States. So I couldn't get there.
1: Yep. I don't disagree with you. Hard for me to use that horse. Anybody else here that we didn't mention you want to bring up?
0: And I think we really hit all of them. I was just quickly looking. I do think we at least should mention the number two. Here's Johnny, who's coming out of the Saranac. I thought that was a really good race for that horse. I don't know that this is the spot this horse could make it two in a row. It came out of absolute nowhere. It's kind of a horse that's been really disappointing until that one. If the pace does kind of set up, he'll come running. I thought he was at 12-1. I thought he was a little bit interesting.
1: Yeah, I mean, look, it's a never on top, definitely possible, like third, fourth type horse. Yeah, like, sure. I wouldn't be shocked if Here's Johnny runs up into fourth. Right, yeah. Runs up into third for your trial, your super, but not a horse that I would want to use on top. That is the Grade One Saratoga Derby Mile and 3/16 over the Mellon Turf Course there at Saratoga. Number three, Remember Mamba, 4 Aaron, 3-1. Number five, Pacific Avenue, for me, 5-1. Going to be another banger there at Saratoga. All right, last race of the day. Well, not last race of the day. Last preview of the day before we get to our best bets. Race number 12 from Saratoga. Mile and an eighth over the dirt course. $1,000,000. The Grade One Whitney.
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7: He's my Drake May from this year. Very manageable schedule, not to the Patriots level last year, but compared to like other teams in the league, it's what, second easiest overall in theory. Kellen Moore, proven offensive play caller. They drafted Jordan Tyson in the top 10 to give him another weapon. They went out and got Etienne this year. Olave is absolutely fantastic. And what we saw from this guy down the stretch last year, not only as a passer, dude can run, put together some nice games overall when he was actually scrambling out there with a couple of 300-yard games overall. To me, I bet their win total over. I know that you're on the Falcons, but I bet them to win the division. And by the way, RotoWire put out 10 bold predictions for this upcoming season for fantasy. One of them was Tyler Shough, quarterback number one at the end of the year. So if it all comes together in a perfect storm, he'll get in the mix. Maybe he's not going to win, but like last year, had May at a huge number at 95-1. I was able to hedge on Stafford, so that's what I'm kind of looking forward to do.
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6: Friday's episode of Money Moves is going to be absolutely wonderful. The training camp tour bus heads on over to the Steel City, where we take a look at the Pittsburgh Steelers, Stormy's favorite team. Can the greatest quarterback of all time, Aaron Rodgers, lead the Pittsburgh Steelers to the postseason once again? Stormy says absolutely. Plus, Paul Stone's top 15 quarterbacks in college football. I'll tell you this right now. Our guy Paul had one glaring omission. We'll tell you who it is, because he can win the Heisman. It's Money Moves, 11-1 Pacific, 2-4 Eastern.

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2: 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I think 100-1 on Shuck is a number. 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
4: Alongside Matt Eumanns, I'm Tim Murray, live from the Circus Sportsbook in downtown Las Vegas. 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Boy, did it feel good to watch football teams on a field, throwing around a pigskin with a line. First half under was not a winner, as we saw 34 points between the Panthers and the Cardinals in the second quarter. And Matt, before we look ahead to Friday's baseball action, I do want you, once again, you've said it a number of times, it just makes me feel good. How many Thursdays in a row will we now have football?
5: 21 consecutive Thursdays, and Tim, I believe you and I will be here in studio for all 21.
4: Cannot wait for it.
5: Oh, wait a minute. We are going to miss one.
4: We will miss one.
5: We will miss one to go to Hawaii.
4: Early on, we'll be in Hawaii. But yeah, once the regular season starts, we'll be here for all those Thursday night games, and we'll be live betting them. But can't wait for the football season to start. It'll be here before we know it. But before we get to the football season, Matt, we have baseball on the mind. And the hottest team in the sport is the Boston Red Sox. We'll get to them in a moment. But let's start hashtag Yankees update. Max Fried gets to start on Friday night. Big series. You've got the top dog in the NL East, the Atlanta Braves, heading to Yankee Stadium. And Max Fried and the Bronx Bombers, around $1.54 favorite overnight against the Braves.
5: Yeah, Max Fried is he should be a favorite here, but 154 is a high price to pay for the Yankees because they're so erratic offensively, and you just don't know what you're going to get. They do have some new faces in that lineup right now that should help matters, but the Yankees' starting pitching has not been the problem. The pitching's been outstanding for the past couple weeks. What will you get in terms of scoring, offensive production? Who knows? Yankees right now 64-51. They are 4.5 games back of the Rays. The Red Sox only one game behind the Yankees. So this is obviously a pretty important series, and Max Fried is a bet-on pitcher. But again, as we say a lot of times, baseball betting's about the price, and that price is a little bit too high for me to pay.
4: I know a lot of Yankee fans were hoping for some different moves at the deadline, but they did go and get Luis Garcia Jr. Was that an indicator of the health status of Aaron Judge to get more bang in that lineup? But we did get an update from Aaron Boone regarding Aaron Judge on his current activity.
6: Yeah, so he's been cleared to start some light activity in his progression back. So with that, it's getting outside and doing some running and some resistance stuff in the weight room.
7: Anything other than that?
6: No, then that'll roll into, you know, slowly but surely, hopefully starting baseball activities.
5: All right, well, I would guess that's somewhat positive. But, you know, when Aaron Judge was initially injured, Will Hill and I were talking about when do you hope he can be back? When do you expect to see Judge back with the Yankees? And we both said mid-August would be great. Well, that's not going to happen. If the Yankees get Aaron Judge back by middle of September, I think they're going to be thrilled at this point.
4: The big
5: light activity is not much, Tim. That's basically what you do or I do when we get off the couch and walk to the refrigerator to get a beer. That's light activity.
4: Do some twists and go get my 12-ounce curl in my belly. But the big question, Matt, let's ask it to Aaron Judge. Will we see him this season?
8: Oh, I'll be back this season. I don't know why I wouldn't be. That was always a plan to come back sooner than later, definitely. But I never had a thought of not playing this year.
4: There you go. from the horse's mouth.
5: Mm-hmm.
4: He says he'll be back this season. Yankees, Braves, big one on Friday night. Fair to guess, Matt, that you and Will Hill, by the way, in studio with you on Friday night. I think Yankees, Braves, good chance it'll be the primetime game of the night.
5: I think there's a good chance it will be. Braves up 8 games on the Phillies in the NL East, and the Phillies trying to make a big push here in the final 2 months.
4: Well, two teams headed in absolutely opposite directions, Matt, would be the Boston Red Sox, the hottest team in all of baseball, and the West Sacramento A's. And on Friday night at Fenway Park, we got a big old spread for the Boston Red Sox, north of 260 favorites against the A's, who come to limping into town with, what, 45 wins on the year. Just a complete disaster.
5: 8 straight losses.
4: Of a season.
5: Who wants to bet the A's?
4: Not me.
5: Raise your hand if you want to bet the A's. Seeing no hands?
4: Nope.
5: Well, we will move on. I will say that Red Sox, at this price at 250 or higher, definitely warranted. They're trying to make a comeback Monday night. They are 25 going into Monday, excuse me, going into Thursday night, 25-3 in the last 28 games. And you're not going to bet against a team like this. And you're certainly not going to bet against a team like this with the A's, who have lost 8 in a row. So I wouldn't be surprised, Tim, if this number actually closes Boston minus 300. Who's going to bet the A's? If you're going to bet the dog here, I think you'd take plus 1.5.
4: How many money line parlays will have the Boston Red Sox in it tomorrow night or over the weekend, starting with the Boston Red Sox? Matt, how about the Chicago Cubs sweeping the Los Angeles Dodgers at Wrigley Field and then beating the Toronto Blue Jays in a very improbable comeback? So the Chicago Cubs, in a makeup game, beat the Blue Jays down 2-0 in the ninth, hit a 2-run homer, and then score on a throwing error. Pete Crow Armstrong scores that game-winning run. So now they go on the road, but what a homestand it was. They did lose 2 of 3 to the Yankees, but then swept the Dodgers, get that win coming from behind against the Blue Jays. They've won 4 in a row. They're still 5.5 games back because the Brewers have won 3 in a row, wrapping up their series against the Pirates. We see the Cubs debut of Kevin Gausman, traded from the Toronto Blue Jays tomorrow night in Kansas City. No line yet on this game because Kansas City's starting pitcher is to be determined.
5: You could also put, instead of TBD, you could just put trash. It's probably going to be a garbage starter. You probably want to have your money on the Cubs and Gausman here. By the way, which team has the best record in baseball, Tim?
4: That would be the Milwaukee Brewers.
5: How about that? Brewers have the best record in baseball, 72-43, 626 win percentage. But they're going to have to sweat out this division against the Cubs with a 5.5 game lead with about 7 weeks to go.
4: It is not going to be easy. Dustin May, impressive in his Brewers debut on Thursday as the Brewers beat the Pirates 5-2. He went 6 innings, allowed 2 runs on 3 hits. Tim Kirkchen on ESPN, who is absolutely not a hot take type of guy, he said, Brewers are the best team in baseball. Okay, take it for what you will. That's what he believes. But you're right. That is going to be an absolute war down the stretch. Those two teams, those two fan bases don't care for one another. Obviously, Craig Counsell used to be the manager of the Milwaukee Brewers from that area. But I tell you what, Matt, you look at the Brewers. They get a series at home against the Minnesota Twins. Certainly doable. Then a West Coast trip where they get 3 against the Padres, 3 against the Dodgers. Then you come back home, you got Seattle, Atlanta, and before we know it, they've got a couple of big series against the Chicago Cubs. A 4-game set at the end of August into September at Wrigley, and then a 3-game set over Labor Day or after Labor Day weekend. They're about to be tested big time here with that 5.5 game
5: lead. That's going to get really interesting here. And that's why I said it was very important for the Brewers to win these games against the Angels and the Pirates teams that you have to beat, because the schedule is going to get a lot more difficult. Speaking of the Dodgers, you might say the Dodgers are the best team in baseball, but it's tough to say that right now because they've dropped 6 in a row.
4: Hard to believe.
5: And the Dodgers are going to be favored in Arizona on Friday night. And Sasaki is going to make the start. It looks like Dodgers about minus 165, trying to stop that losing streak.
4: Chicago White Sox get the Cleveland Guardians. That's a big-time series. On Thursday night, we had our buddy Sammy P, Sam Paniadovich, who is for Fox 32 in Chicago, has a 40-1 ticket on the White Sox to win the division. They have a 3.5 game

0: lead over the Cleveland Guardians, and they're starting up a series against the Guardians. So Sammy P could certainly feel great coming out of the weekend, or things could get pretty tight in that division based off of how that series plays out against the Cleveland Guardians.
1: Let's face it, that division is probably going to go to the wire, too. I've said Brewers-Cubs, I believe, is going to be a photo finish, and the same thing could happen with the White Sox.
0: Yeah, there's no doubt. The Cleveland Guardians and White Sox will play that series in Chicago starting on Friday night. So White Sox and Guardians get things rolling there Friday night. So it'll be a busy Friday night of Major League Baseball. Also, Matt, making his San Diego Padres debut is Robbie Ray getting traded from the San Francisco Giants. The San Diego Padres are around minus 120 favorites to win tomorrow night against the Houston Astros. Right now, looking at the wild card standings in the National League, you've got the San Diego Padres currently two games back of the Arizona Diamondbacks trying to get that final wild card spot.
1: Padres have been playing well. And so, like you said, the perception is this team has been a disappointment, but they're three games over 500, 7-3 in the last 10, and only 10 games back to the Dodgers, who've been slumping. But the main focus is going to be to track down the D-backs, and the Padres hope that their addition of Robbie Ray is going to make a difference down the stretch. Padres minus 124 at Circa overnight.
0: You know, on Thursday night, Matt, we saw Carson Beck, third-round pick by the Arizona Cardinals, formerly of Miami, on the field. We saw Haynes King, formerly of Georgia Tech, got the juices flowing. So just a reminder, the VSiN College Football Betting Guide is out right now. But also, the Circa Survivor documentary. It's heating up. This week's episode is called Survival Mode. Week 15 arrives like a wrecking ball, a massive wave of eliminations tears through the field, and the players who thought they had it figured out suddenly don't. Thanksgiving's on the horizon, and the wrong call won't just cost the contestants a game, it'll cost them everything. $18.7 million on the line. Watch the next episode Wednesday, 9 p.m. Eastern, right here on VSiN. 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
3: You hit it right on the head. You do one of two things. And I think what you did is what I would have done, is put it where you're going to have, you know, 4 weeks after the Belmont and put it right mm-hmm. there. And like you said, yep. compete against the weakest of the bunch that they're going to be at that new six, which is the Matt Wynn. You can top the purse of the Matt Wynn. You can keep the Triple Crown alive and that allure alive. Instead, you move it instead of 2 weeks to 3 weeks. Mike, we don't run horses back in 3 weeks anymore either, really, right? So it really doesn't accomplish a damn thing. You would almost be better off just keeping it exactly where it is than this, and then catching those, like you've had the last couple of years, save for a horse or two, catching those horses that develop just a tad late and getting them in the Preakness instead of the Derby. You're still going to, you basically are doing the same exact thing. It's the same exact thing now. The other thing you could have done, and I've heard people say it, make it a prep for the Derby, so to speak, and make it be the first leg of the Triple Crown and move it in April.
4: Hate that.
3: Yep. Anything but what they did, I think, would have made sense. And to me, instead of coming out and putting up a front of, hey, we're fighting this and we hate this, they left us out, and we're gonna do things to kind of upset their apple cart, they didn't do anything. I mean, that's how I view it.
4: Do you think that NYRA and CDI discussed this with the Maryland Racing Board? Do you think they gave them the option to be involved as one of the six races?
3: No, I think that ship sailed as soon as CDI, the sale of the naming rights for the Preakness, because you remember CDI had that agreement in place and then they took it off the table. I think as soon as that happened, the two evil empires, if you want to put it that way, CDI and NYRA, they worked together to make this. And they said, you know, basically the hell with Maryland Racing in the Preakness. I don't think they gave him an option.
4: Now, we haven't seen how, or I have not seen how, correct me if I'm wrong, how the point structure is going to work with these mm-hmm. six races yet. Doesn't this drastically favor horses that don't run in the Kentucky Derby? That was my first thing that I thought of. If you don't blast up the Kentucky Derby points, the horses that say, hey, I don't need to go through the entire trail, I'm going to bomb in for the Matt Wynn, which is going to be a weaker race. I'll run in the Jim Dandy. I'll run in that late race in September, and I'll find one other that I can run in inside this series. Those are the horses that have an edge here for the $5 million, if we're talking about the points, right?
3: I absolutely agree with you, and it'll be very interesting to see how the points break down. We don't have that. Yeah, we don't. You're correct on that. And if we do, I haven't seen it either. This is going to be a weird thing to say, but I really think it's true. Does it not cheapen the Derby a little bit, the Kentucky Derby?
4: It does. I mean, it's one of those things, like, yes, it does cheapen the Kentucky Derby. I don't think it's going to cheapen the fanfare around the Kentucky Derby. No. But if we're if you're strategically trying to win this $5 million, the Derby is arguably the least valuable of those because of when it's run and how you have to get into it. Every other race, you can say, I'm in, and just enter. Yeah. The Derby, you have to go through this entire process that is grueling for these horses just to get there. If it's not worth more points, you almost are strategically saying, well, if I'm here for the money, not for the Kentucky Derby crown, which I don't think you're going to have a lot of people do, to be fair. I still think it'll matter. There's a better way to try and win this series.
3: I almost think maybe, the Derby, the Belmont, and maybe that whatever that championship race is in September might be worth more just to try it, because you got to try to incentivize the Derby, I think, in some way. I don't think it makes sense that the Derby is going to have as many points as the Matt Wynn, right? Like, it just right. that doesn't seem right. But yeah, I mean, I think you're exactly right. And how many trainers do you hear? It's like, man, we pushed him to the Derby. We pushed him to the Derby, and we probably shouldn't have. And maybe if we didn't do that, you know, think of Emerging Market, think of Chief Wallaby just this year, two horses that come to mind to me immediately. It's like they would have been much, much better off just trying to be more patient. And you could do that and see.

0: strike, the horse you mentioned, kind of the same way, even though they didn't push him to the Derby, still, they feel like maybe now you're pushing him a little bit, even now. But to the point of, yeah, I mean, could I know it's still really important to win the Derby, but like you said, if you're going to try to win the series, it's not, I mean, it's not unheard of that you could just say, hey, let's skip that one and we'll train up to a race like the Belmont, or even get going in the Matt Wynn and skip both of them. I mean, because it, the way that it's set up, those races late are going to really mean a lot more, and you're going to have the more developed horses for those races. So it'll be interesting to see how that plays out.
1: Yeah, it is, because like you think about, okay, CDI says, well, the Churchill, the Kentucky Derby should be worth the most points.
0: Yeah.
1: Nyra says, but wait a second, shouldn't the Belmont be worth the same?
0: Yeah.
1: And then CDI says, well, this last race should be worth a ton of points because it's important.
0: Yeah.
1: Doesn't not, well, shouldn't the Travers be worth a ton? Like all of a sudden you have four races that you feel like should all be elevated. Then it's four of the six. And it's like, is anyone really elevated at that point? It's just going to be, it's going to be interesting to see how this whole points thing plays out. All right. One more thing that I want to talk before we get into the rest of the show here and talk about the races that are upcoming this weekend. We've talked about the Triple Crown and how important it is from a everyday sports fan perspective, how important it is to draw new fans to the racetrack and to not just watch the Kentucky Derby, but can you get people to watch the Preakness and the Belmont? We actually did have people watch the Preakness and the Belmont this year. Despite everything going on, Preakness is still one of the highest rated Preaknesses in history. The first sentence of the press release when this came out caught my eye. And I want to get your take on this first sentence, because I think this is one of the most important things of whether or not this is successful or not. This first sentence has to ring true. So I quote, in an effort to elevate thoroughbred racing among the everyday sports fan, Churchill Downs and New York Racing Association will launch a championship series for three-year-old horses beginning in 2027, end quote. Will this elevate thoroughbred racing among everyday sports fans, Aaron?
0: I can't imagine in any way, shape, or form it will help everyday sports fans. I just don't think that. Like I said, is it fun for you and I and other people in the horse racing bubble to kind of think about, well, that could be fun to follow? Yeah, but no, I don't. For example, the championship race is going to be in late September. We don't have a date for it, right? Okay, it's going to be against college football. Right. Like the everyday sports fan, the reason why I think the Triple Crown works for them is it's kind of at a time period where there's not a ton else going on. This is going to interfere, you know, like I said, you're having, if there's a top 10 SEC Big Ten matchup, that's going to get the ratings versus a horse race where they don't even know what it is. Right. So I don't think it's going to help in that regard at all.
1: What if they did Friday night for the last race?
0: It'd be better.
1: Right. I doubt they're going to think of that. Hey, guys, you can steal it from me. Give you the idea. Do it on Friday night so you're not up against major college football.
0: Yeah.
1: Here's the deal. I think it does elevate thoroughbred horse racing in from an eyeball perspective. I think it's a worse solution than running the Triple Crown a month apart. Right. Like I think that there is the fact is you're missing the Preakness. And that still to me is a lost opportunity for elevating this from a public perspective. You basically made up a race at the start of July.
0: Yeah.
1: Like we could have figured a way to do May, June, July and just put the Preakness in June and the Belmont in July. And then we don't need to worry about the Matt Wynn. But this is a situation where CDI says we need to have three of them. This is how we get 3-3. It's funny that like the Matt Wynn, which kind of stinks as a race right now. Yeah. Let's just be honest, right? They're like, that's our big one. That's our next big one after the third. Like, I think this solidifies my CDI racetrack levels here with Churchill Downs. Their second biggest three-year-old race is the Matt Wynn. Anyway, going to be fascinating to see how this moves forward. Again, total whiff by the Preakness. Feel bad for the Haskell. I will reserve judgment on how this actually goes, but I do think it is good that CDI and Nyra are working together, to say at least.
0: Yeah, I mean, we'll see how it works, right? Because like you said, it's like, well, if one elevates a points, the other, you got to have the other to match. And it's like, yeah, how is that going to work? I don't know. It's going to be a weird marriage. I mean, not all marriages end happily. So Mitch, I don't know if you know about that or not. So we'll see. But yeah, I mean, it is a power couple getting married. So we'll see how long that lasts.
1: Yeah, I mean, it is there. To me, the best example is the SEC in the Big Ten here,
0: 100%.
1: Who both clearly have their own interests, who both believe that they are better than the other, mm-hmm. who now are trying to work together for to garner more eyeballs on them. Like, let's be honest, too. This isn't for the betterment of the sport. This is for the betterment of CDI and NYRA. That's why they're doing this. It's not because they want to try.

0: and launch thoroughbred racing into the next level. All right. If you're trying to launch your gambling into the next level, go check out VSiN Pro. 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There's a lot of teams in Division I college football now, and a lot of players decide to jump from one to the other. 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All right. On to the stakes races, which quite honestly may be the three of the best stakes races we have previewed all year long, and they are in succession on Saturday's card over at Saratoga. We will start out with race number 10, the Grade 1 four-star Dave. Absolutely banger of a field here. We're going 1 mile over the inner turf over at Saratoga. One of my favorite races, first off, because four-star Dave, one of my favorite horses, won, I believe it was either 4 or 5 straight years at Saratoga, just dominated over the turf. The classic horse for the course here in four-star Dave. But we've got a field that just is awesome. Rhetorical is going to be on the rail, going to want to show some speed. Mabagio, who's done very well over this Saratoga race course, your number 2 horse. Zulu Kingdom sitting there at 7-2. Deterministic going to be your favorite. The 5 horse at 2-1.
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3: Your boy Logano finally grows a pair and steps up into real competition. We'll see if he's able to win six in a row. Just a banger of a race, Aaron. Who you got on top?
4: Yeah, this could be the headliner, couldn't it? I mean, it's not, and that's what's great, but it could be. This is an unbelievable race, and you're right. Four Star Dave's such a cool horse. I believe he's buried on the backside here at Saratoga.
3: He is cool.
4: And the Sultan of Saratoga was his nickname, and the day they retired him, they paraded him all around town. He went to Ciro's, a local bar here, so crazy. But anyway, it's a race worthy of him, right? I mean, what a field. Listen, Loganos is my boy. Deterministic's also my boy. So I got to choose between my two sons here. This is, now I know how you felt during the lead up to the Derby with the Puma and Chief Wallaby in the Florida Derby. I got to go Deterministic, and I feel so bad. I put Loganos second. I got to go Deterministic, Mike. Man, he's been so good. He won this race last year. He came back this year. After he got hurt after that race last year in the Four Star Day of the win, and then he came back. He won the Fort Marcy. He won the Manhattan last time out. Looks so good doing it. And honestly, though, I think a mile is where we're going to see him at his absolute best. I thought his best race of his career was the Four Star Day of last year. Coming into it, looking really good this year. Same prep races. I'm all about Deterministic. I also love last time out, he showed he didn't have to be on the lead to win. He was kind of patient. He wasn't headstrong. I think he's going to get a good trip. I love that he's drawn outside of those first four horses. I think they all want to go. And so I hope Kendrick can just give him the great ride that he's been doing. Kendrick's been amazing on this horse. So give me number five Deterministic on top.
3: Yeah, there's a couple interesting things going on in this race. The first off is this distance at a mile, which I think that some of these horses want, and some of them want a little bit more distance. I think that's one of the separators between the top horses here. Look, Deterministic, I'm still mad at him for winning this race last year. I had a lot of money on Intellects, who ran too good to lose when Deterministic, I believe, set the track record. Was it track record or stakes record? One of the two. He went really fast in this race last year to be able to win. Also had an interesting trip. Like, he had gone gate to wire in the previous race, the Grade 1 Manhattan. That was a longer race. Got a pretty good trip and actually did a great job of being able to close it out, because I do think it was a little bit tough sitting there in 2 to 3 wide the majority of the trip for Deterministic. I am going to go to a horse who I think is a miler specialist here, though, and that is the number 3 Zulu Kingdom. I think this is the horse that actually wants the mile more than anybody else. Zulu Kingdom, when going a mile, has been awesome. You go back to the grade 3 Poker, two back. They went 132-4, which was just absolutely scorching. Incredibly fast time there. And Zulu Kingdom set the pace as a heavy favorite, ended up getting caught late. You go to the next race where Zulu Kingdom doesn't need to set the pace. Where this is where, like, I think Zulu Kingdom, well, very good on the lead, I think is even better from just off the lead. And that last race in the Grade 3 Kelso, look, Mi Baggio, the 2-horse, had everything his own way. Really should have won that race. But was ended up dead heating with Zulu Kingdom in that spot. Should have won easily. They went 112 to 6 furlongs, 48-2 to the half. They finished in 134. They ran 22 seconds for the final quarter of a mile, and Zulu Kingdom closed ground. Zulu Kingdom was able to chase down Mi Baggio in that spot. I trust this horse a lot. Loving Saratoga, 3 for 5 over Saratoga, 4 for 7 over the distance. I think the setup is going to be a lot better for Zulu Kingdom to come from off the pace. Rhetorical wants to go. Mi Baggio wants to go. Classic Q wants to go. Deterministic wants to go. You could argue that Zulu Kingdom wants to go, but that last race, I think, showed us that Zulu Kingdom doesn't need to go and that we have the ability to sit behind those top four and make a big move. So I'm going to go with the number three, Zulu Kingdom.

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1: I think it's a great pick. Hey, you know, we talk about Logano's deterministic being my boys. Azula Kingdom all last year, you know, was a horse that I think we both were on a lot in those races last year. One of the worst disqualifications ever, actually, up at Saratoga came Azula Kingdom in the Hall of Fame. I'm not going to get into that, though. I thought the race last time out was really good. I'm with you. I'm with you. Mbago, I mean, everything his own way. I totally agree. And Zulu Kingdom, I'm with you. It's like, he's not going to get there. He has no business getting there. He got there. So, yeah, it was a really, really good prep. And, man, my thing is, you know, I like the versatility, and I don't think there's any way in the world the horse is going to be on the lead like he was in the Maker's Mark. But it, for whatever reason, if some reason he can – you know, he falls on the lead, he can do it. But the race last time out, he was not headstrong at all. And I kind of think they were almost experimenting. It was like, let's just try to take him from off and see what happens when we're facing up the older horses here. And it worked out really well. So I was with you. I liked Zulu Kingdom a lot in here. This is one of those races. I feel like Rhetorical was the one I kind of left off. But man, are we going to be sitting here? First of all, did you leave him off as well? And are we going to be sitting here on Saturday night going, man, well, how did we leave Rhetorical off? Because the more I kept, he was the odd man out for me.
0: Yeah, I mean, I think Mi Baggio is the 100% send horse, right? Mm-hmm. And so if you're going to pick someone to go gate to wire, it's the two Mi Baggio. That really makes it hard for me to take Rhetorical. And this is the thing, like Zulu Kingdom has won 8 times, 9 times if you want to include the DQ. Only one of those was gate to wire. So not a horse that needs to go gate to wire to be able to win. Rhetorical, on the other hand, has won 5 times or 6 times. 5 of the 6 has been first or second at the half mile point and gone gate to wire twice, right? So it's like that horse needs to be much closer to the pace in my mind than someone like Zulu Kingdom. And Mi Baggio and Classic Q, they have to get the lead if either of them wants to win this race. So all of a sudden, you got the 2 and the 4, who I'm going to call Cheap Speed, which is an insult to both Classic Q and Mi Baggio, because neither of them are cheap. They're both very good horses. In this race, they're Cheap Speed, though. And so it's like, okay, if that's the case, you know, can the 1 sit in 3rd and be effective? I don't know. I know the 3 can sit in 4th and be effective. So for me, that's kind of the reason for Zulu Kingdom. I also have deterministic questions here. Like, where do you expect deterministic to be in this race? Because I see a world where deterministic's 3 wide in 5th place on the first turn because of how the rest of this shapes up.
1: I don't think he'll be in 5th, but I think he'll be 3rd or 4th. I think he's got enough early speed to get over. I'm not totally worried about the trip for him because of the flexibility that he has shown and just kind of the fact that I Kendrick Carmouche is not one of the just like, he's not Irad or Jose, basically, or Flavian, but he's done so good on this horse that I don't really worry about it. I think he knows him really well. I think the horse gets along with him really well. And I think he'll put him in a good spot. And I love that they're drawn outside of all the horses you just talked about. Again, I just love that. And I think he'll kind of get him in the mix, but not burn him out. That's kind of how I look at it. So I'm not overly worried about him. I will say, though, I think the pace gives my other boy Loganos a big chance because I think he's going to sit with your horse, Zulu Kingdom. And I think they're the ones that are going to make the moves.
0: It's going to be interesting to see what Loganos does. I would argue a mile is too short for him, is probably his worst distance. If you go through and you look, okay, yeah, he won a mile, but he won a mile in the opening versus Churchill Downs, which is the lowest level stakes race that he's won in a long time. He won that race or finished 2nd to Brilliant Birdie in that race 2 years ago. I don't feel like a mile is where you see Loganos' best. I think it's a mile and 16th or a mile and 1/8. And so because of that, I'm a little concerned. We're a little too short here. What about the horse to the inside? Capitol Hill, the 6 here.
1: Yep.
0: The longest shot on the board, our 2nd longest shot on the board, Mi Baggio is 12-1. Capitol Hill, the 6, is 10-1. This is a miler.
1: Yep.
0: This is a horse that wants to come from off the pace with 5 speed horses in front of it. Capitol Hill will be last on the backstretch. I would not be shocked if Capitol Hill was 1st when they cross the line. I'm going to be using this horse in pick X's.
1: If it collapses, this is the horse. This is the only horse in the race that's going to drop way out of it. Because even like the horses we're talking about, Loganos, Zulu Kingdom, they're not going to be way out of it. You're not going to look up and see 6, 7, 8 links behind. This one will be. I thought about it for a long time because, I mean, it just feels so right. The setup, yes. That is,
0: yep.
1: Feels so right. Capitol Hill

0: it's not awful either. There's some versions of the four-star Dave where he might be your pick or at least could play underneath in an exactor try. Just naturally, if he didn't have that setup, you know, he ran a good fourth in the Kelso. He was almost won the poker, almost got up there and got the job done. A couple of nice allowance wins at bigger tracks, Keeneland at Belmont, the Big A. I mean, he's faced good company before, so he's outclassed in this field. But I mean, him running in a grade one isn't the worst thing in the world. I mean, it makes sense.
1: Here's the thing. If you like Zulu Kingdom at all, he lost to Zulu Kingdom last year in the grade three Manila at Saratoga going 1 mile by 3/4 of a length.
2: Yep.
1: He beat Zulu Kingdom by over a length in the grade three poker earlier this year going 1 mile, lost that race by a nose to Pass the Hat. He ran fourth in a trip where he got absolutely the worst of it from the outside post in the Kelso last time out as well. I think there's a easy case to make that Capitol Hill shouldn't be 10-1 in this race. And like I said, someone that I will be definitely using. We've talked about everybody but Classic Q. I don't think Classic Q has a shot because of the speed issue. Any interest in Classic Q?
0: No, I don't. And I'm with you. Like Classic Q and Mibago, they're very good horses. It's just I don't think they can beat these horses with the pace setup that's currently in front of them. So that's going to be the big problem. I have interest in Classic Q most times. You know, when that horse runs, just not in this spot.

0: Someone had a birthday.
1: Yep, 50. Can't believe it.
0: 50 years of wisdom.
1: Great segue. 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
3: 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Get your comments and questions discussed and answered on the next show as well. So make sure you drop comments below. Who do you like in all of these Saratoga races? And what do you think of the new three-year-old stakes series? We'll talk about that, I'm sure, next week as well, because that is going to be something that will be very popular in horse racing for a while to come. All right, move one ways forward here. The Saratoga Derby, a mile and 3/16 here for three-year-olds over the turf. $750,000 on the line in this spot. Our boy Remember Mamba back sitting here at 3-1 on the morning line as your favorite. West End Kid, horse that I like quite a bit, sitting at 7-2 as your second choice in the 10 hole. Who do you got on top, Aaron?
4: Oh boy, these horses again, Mike. It feels like the Belmont Derby all over again, doesn't it? I'm going to go back to the horse I picked in the Belmont Derby, even though he lost. I'm going to give him another shot here. I went number three, Remember Mamba, on top here. Third, only beat a neck. It was a really good race. I just felt like Title Roll got a really, really great trip in there. West End Kid ran really well, too. I just think a little more distance this time for Remember Mamba. I know that I said that last time and he lost. I just think just a little more, I think, is going to help him. He was rolling at the end. He just couldn't quite get there. I think the little bit more of a stretch out is going to help. So I also think there's going to be a decent amount of pace in here. So give me the number three, Remember Mamba, on top.
3: I am going to go with one of the crazier about faces that I've done on this show. Well, actually, I'll talk about Remember Mamba. I don't hate the pick at all. I think Remember Mamba's a monster. I think actually Title Roll and West End Kid, both very good. Mm-hmm. I'm actually going to go to another horse from that race, though. I'm going to go with the number five, Pacific Avenue, at 5-1 here, who was 10th of 10 in that race, which you had to be fairly close to be overly competitive. Even Remember Mamba, just three lengths off the pace when he was eight lengths back the prior race. Pacific Avenue was that day one of two European horses. We both said take Title Ready instead of Pacific Avenue. Title Ready got the win. I want to go the other direction here. I thought Pacific Avenue's race was actually really impressive. I didn't love the trip at all. Was way behind a slow pace. But then you look at how this horse closed. And I go back and watch this race and watch that final kind of quarter of a mile. This horse gobbled up ground. I mean, we're talking made up almost six lengths on Title Roll late in that race. With a better trip, and I like the fact that we're going to IRAD now, going to U.S. Jockey. I know William Buick, very good jockey, not going to knock him. But look, if you want to be competitive at Saratoga, IRAD's not a bad person to have on the horse's back. Appleby keeps the horse here. Now you get second in North America. I think it's going to be awfully interesting to see how big of a step forward Pacific Avenue takes, because I do think you're going to see a step forward here. So I'm going to go to the other European that neither of us picked last time that didn't win. We're going to flip over now, see if we can get back-to-back races right here with these two Euros and switch from Title Roll to Pacific Avenue. I'm going to go with a 5 at 5-1 here, Aaron.
4: You just summarized horse racing in a nutshell. Neither one of us liked the horse. The horse ran seventh in that race. We were both right. And now you say, you know what? After that spot, I'm going back with him in this one. The horse racing in a nutshell. Trip was awful. Trip was very awful. I do agree with that. And look, we both liked Title Roll last time. And I don't want to speak for you, but the reason I'm not going back to him this time is I don't think you could have got a better trip in that race. Correct. Last time out, and you still almost got beat. I think you can beat him in this spot here. And it could be the horse you use. It could be the horse I use. You mentioned the other horse, West End Kid, the 10, and I almost went with him as well. I thought the Belmont Derby was really, really good from him. He's going to sit that better trip, but he is on the outside, so he's going to be forward. Could

0: in this spot, I think, is just a really tough spot to figure out. Okay, where are we going to sit? How are we going to sit forward, but still not get hung incredibly wide? I'm actually a little worried the title role wires this field, because mm-hmm. you mentioned you think there's a lot of pace in here. I don't see where this pace is coming from. So I do think I'm a little worried that title role just goes out there with Johnny V, who's a very good front end rider, and just plays catch me if you can. And the main other pace pressure, West End Kid, is like, well, I'm just going to sit second and try and win the race in the stretch and see what happens. So I am a little concerned about the pace.
1: I don't know. I think it's going to be okay. I don't think it's like full blown. We're going to send with three or four horses, but I think Glavin from the rail needs to send. So there's one. They got Kendrick aboard. I think that horse is going to go. I do think Tyler Roll is going to go. I do think Weston will run. I'm wondering, you know, Botas, the nine horse, that's one that I feel like they need to put more forward from the outside. So that was the other one I was kind of like, I think they'll put that horse a little bit more towards the front. Kind of been disappointing here lately. I think they need to get more speed into it. So I don't know. I think we'll have enough this time where I think it's going to be a little bit, I think it will play a little bit different than the Belmont Derby. But I mean, to your point, geez, Title Roll and Weston Kid, I mean, they should, there is a world, I guess I should say, where they could control this thing.
0: Yeah, there definitely is a world. The number one, Glavin also cross-centered for Friday race, I believe it is.
1: Yep.
0: If Glavin runs on Friday, where he would be the favorite, or decides to opt to be a 12-1 shot here for a lot more money on Saturday. So that'll be something you want to look at there on Friday. I do agree with you. I think Glavin does inject some pace in here, especially from the rail. That's a forced decision there. I want to talk about one other horse that's taking a monster step up, but is a good price. The number seven, the Big Con. We both respect the heck out of Miguel Clement. Mm-hmm. I don't think he really misplaces horses very often. When you just look at this on paper, it feels like the Big Con is wildly misplaced in this race. two synthetic races, one at Presque Isle Downs, one at Woodbine, including a grade three win over that Woodbine surface. But the numbers come back flat. We haven't seen this horse since November 2025, so almost a year layoff. And this is the spot? You decide to send the horse? Is Miguel trying to tell us something? Is the Big Con ready to run a big race? Or is this the Con that's just going to take your money?
1: Well, did you see who he beat in that race, the gray at Woodbine? He beat Silent Tactic. By the way, Silent Tactic, we didn't mention, he actually ran a hell of a race in the Jim Dandy off the bench. But anyway, I mean, there's nothing you can look at on the form and say, yep, I'm playing the Big Con today, other than what you said of like, Miguel Clement does not throw horses into spots just for the hell of it to take, you know, take chances. So it's weird, right? It's really weird. Mm-hmm. The horse has a little bit of early pace, so maybe he'll get that trip and kind of sit just off the leaders. I don't think he can press, but maybe he can sit just off of them. Mike, I didn't have a lot of interest, but it is very interesting that this is the spot that this horse is going to run.
0: I do. I'm very interested. I mean, I'm always intrigued by these type of horses. This is a Samich type horse where it's like, it's the ultimate unknown, but it's a trainer who you trust putting a horse in a spot, which is just unfathomable based on the form. I'm probably going to use in multi-race bets. I'm not going to bet to it, but this is like a classic tournament horse. This is a classic horse you use in a pick five if you're spreading a little bit here, because that can be a separator in both of those instances. Horse to the inside, Glacius here, ships in from Europe. We haven't talked about this European invader. Saya's aboard. Any interest for this first-time North American starter?
1: Yeah, that's the one I thought, well, I should have known 8-1 would have been too short for you to talk about your long shot there, but that's the one I thought about for a bit. I thought you might say there when you started to go. You know, not the, like, unbelievable European form, right? But been running pretty well. I mean, third place efforts in group threes races. I have a little bit of interest. I think it's the third best European horse. That's the problem. And the other two horses I do think are already a little bit better than this one have starts here in the United States. So I couldn't get there.
0: Yep. I don't disagree with you. Hard for me to use that horse. Anybody else here that we didn't mention you want to bring up?
1: And I think we really hit all of them. Just quickly looking. I do think we at least should mention the number two. Here's Johnny, who's coming out of the Saranac. I thought that was a really good race for that horse. I don't know that this is the spot this horse can make it two in a row. I don't, it came out of absolute nowhere. It's kind of a horse.

0: has been really disappointing until that one. If the pace does kind of set up, he'll come running. I thought he was at 12 to 1. I thought he was a little bit interesting.
1: Yeah, I mean, look, it's a never on top, definitely possible, like third, fourth type horse. Yeah, like, I wouldn't be shocked if here's Johnny runs up into fourth, right? Yeah. Runs up into third for your try or your super, but not a horse that I would want to use on top. That is the grade one Saratoga Derby mile and 3/16 over the Mellon Turf course there at Saratoga. Number three, Remember Mamba, 4 Aaron, 3 to 1. Number five, Pacific Avenue, for me, 5 to 1. Going to be another banger there at Saratoga. All right. Last race of the day. Well, not last race of the day. Last preview of the day before we get to our best bets. Race number 12 from Saratoga. Mile and an eighth over the dirt course. $1 million. The grade one Whitney.
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7: It's too early to say, oh man, he's Jordan Spieth, and he's like, kind of lost. He's still right up there with five runners up, missed the one cut at the Scottish, and then was somehow in the mix at the Open Championship, just could never get on the lead, because he's a guy that's been a front runner. I mean, he gets a lead, he goes away and hides, but the chaser, he's always dangerous. You can never rule him out in the books. Yet, don't ever put him at a good enough price where it's like, okay, I'm going to get in on Scotty live. Yeah. And it's like, okay, 3 to 1. Well, that's kind of what he was before the tournament. No, thank you.
8: 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I mean, basically every week. And so you're going to get a lot of points with him from there, but that's about the only aspect that we can do stuff like that.
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2: Friday morning to you and yours. It is VSiN by the Books. Dave Ross right here at the Mint Gaming Hall, Frankly, Kentucky. Our closer, Jensen Lewis, back home in Cleveland, Ohio. Wow, we got one fake football game in the books, Jensen, but it felt real. At least we can believe it for a little while. The Hall of Fame game is finally in the books.
3: It is great to see all the patronage. Thank you very much for all the capitalism here in the Northeast Ohio area for you Cardinals and Panthers fans. We appreciate it. I got to tell you what was funny, Dave. It looked picturesque on TV, but we're about 25 minutes from the stadium, and it was just an absolute deluge of a downpour. So I was like, oh, please do not have any delays in the game. We had a quick thunderstorm through here. So at any rate, the thunder and lightning was on the field, my friend. Holy hell, defense optional in the first game of the year, but it is so good to have it back, my friend. What a night it was.
2: Yeah, it really was. It felt like a fun start to the year. And again, we've got a bunch of these here to come up in the preseason before we get to the regular season in just over a month. So we're all excited about that. We've got Thomas Gable is going to join us as he normally does, but today he's not in Atlantic City. He is right there at Circa in Las Vegas, out there for Bet Bash. Cannot wait to catch up with TG. I know he's had a lot of fun out there this week and for a very special reason as well. Lou Fitacaro is going to join the program as well as Lou always does here. And what we're going to do with Lou is catch up with him on what we're going to see this week at UFC Vegas 120. Might even slide in a little football talk as well. But let's begin with the National Football League last night right there in your neck of the woods at Canton, Ohio. And that's where we begin our highlights and headlines.
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2: Haynes King, a mad dash to the goal line, dives. He's in at the gun. 33-30 in the last play of the fourth quarter in a Hall of Fame game thrill. It really was. I closely contested, scoreless after one, and then everything just kind of all hell broke loose in that second quarter and beyond, Jensen. So the over easily cashes. If you had the Cardinals, I mean, you don't want to say it's a bad beat. It's preseason football, right? So kind of hung in the balance there and swinging back and forth. But 33-30, it goes to the Panthers. Any bigger takeaways for you or just kind of a fun football game to watch that really we're not going to remember in about a month's time from now?
3: Yeah, you probably thought the over was toast after a scoreless first quarter. Don't worry. Never in doubt. That thing was going to be flying over. What a second quarter. 34 points alone just in the second quarter there. I got to say, a shout out Danny Higgins, our resident quarterback here at VSiN. He was kind of, I was following him last night, just breaking down both the quarterbacks in Carson Beck and Haynes King. And boy, did they look very under control. Like this was no big deal, even though, you know, you're playing backups to the backups, the presence in the pocket, Dave, the situational awareness, you know, being able to make the reads and get the ball out quickly. I thought it was pretty impressive. Hey, I know you've got, a thought or two on the offensive rookie of the year market, and the overreaction started last night. So we'll get to the Carson Beck side of it, but Steve McAdent, shout out again. That is six straight overs I think it's five straight overs now for the Hall of Fame game. And boy, the Cardinals had a chance to make it six underdog outright wins if they made that final goal line stop, but what a finish, what a start to the NFL season.
2: Yeah, and we'll get to that in a little bit here with Carson Beck. And again, something he gave out on this program over a month ago. If you're looking for a long shot for Rookie of the Year, and I kept telling you why Carson Beck might be the guy to do that, and he looked the part. It's game one. It's against backup defenses, so let's hold that. But that number has dropped dramatically, 25-1. We'll get to those changes a little bit later on in the program. We also made mention that when Bijan Robinson gets paid, you knew other guys were going to get paid as well. And now Bijan was the highest paid running back in the history of the NFL. Not any longer. Jahmyr Gibbs is now the highest paid running back in the history of the NFL with his 3-year extension. And these are the keys now. Remember, these guys did the sit-ins at the beginning of camps here in Detroit.

0: and Atlanta, respectively. They weren't holdouts. They were sit-ins because they were under contract technically. But Jensen, they're getting the money they want from, and now it feels like marquee position all over again in the NFL.
1: Yeah, this is great news for these running backs. And Dave, you know, when you think about the names now that are in that $50 million or higher total value, Jeremiah Love, we'll get to see him in week one moving forward here for the Arizona Cardinals. Devon Achan has been just an absolute workhorse for the Miami Dolphins, and he is going to be pretty much unencumbered in that offense with Malik Willis this year. Of course, Bijan Robinson, we talked about earlier this week, and now Jahmyr Gibbs. And food for thought here, Dave. Achan, Bijan Robinson, Gibbs, they're all 24 years old. Okay, so what I think is intriguing here, guys like James Cook is 25 when he signed his extension. Josh Jacobs is 26 when he signed his extension. You see a common theme atop the total contract pay, if you will, that it's the mid-20s. These organizations, they're going to have to get the most out of it now. But remember, you've already had a couple of years' time before that to show this kind of production. We always say it, you get paid, you know, this time for work from the back end, and we'll see what the potential is. But I don't know about you, my friend. If you had the number one overall pick in fantasy football, I don't think you can go wrong with either Bijan or Jahmyr Gibbs. I think you're going to be in good shape.
0: I think either one I'd be pretty happy with if I had either one of those guys. This is a three-year, $67.5 million extension. Could be valued at close to $76 million. 51.5 of that is guaranteed. I mean, the money all of a sudden that running backs are getting, and they couldn't get second contracts now. Oh, my goodness. They are getting paid and then some. Red Sox, they keep vaulting up every day, refuse to lose in comeback fashion. Same with the North Siders. And the Red Sox did that to the South Siders. The Cubs come back in dramatic fashion down to their last out in the bottom of the ninth inning and reverse the script in extras against the Blue Jays. I don't know if we're going to get Cubs, Red Sox somewhere down the road, but Jensen, for a day, you can understand why those fan bases are very, very excited about what they saw last night.
1: Indeed. Right now, I know Will Hill mentioned it yesterday, talking, if you want to take a little sprinkle, yesterday's price, as you like to say, is not today's price. Red Sox Cubs World Series exacta right now, down to 47-1. So it is absolutely crashing. Wow. Odds wise, it was triple digits just a week or so ago. Bigger things to take out of a couple of these games. First, let's start with the Cubs, Dave. What a finish. And boy, one of the few outings where Louis Varland, down to the final out, basically, man, was not able to get it done. Alex Bregman, a huge game tying home run. More importantly, though, it was what happened during the game. Dylan Cease, now your odds on favorite as the American League Cy Young race shifts here. Cam Schlittler plus $1.05. Dylan Cease now minus $1.15 on DraftKings. And the Red Sox, Dave, if you want to take the Red Sox to win the American League, it is down to 5-1. I'm going to give you later on where this odds cascade has been, because it is nothing short of remarkable. We had Rob Bradford on, you know, the 30-5 record since June 25th, make it 31-5. This freight train, not only out of the station, I don't know what's going to slow it down the way they're playing right now.
0: I think somebody said in this program yesterday that in a high profile game, if Dylan Cease went out there and shoved, they might flip the market in the Cy Young. Oh yes, I said that yesterday right here in the program, and look what happened today. It's now Dylan Cease is the favorite to win the Cy Young. Boy, Blue Jays, you can't lose that game though. I kind of needed that one there on the bigger scale, but very, very great performance again by Dylan Cease in a losing cause, because Louis Varland could not get that save. Bo Hossler is your leader at the Wyndham Championship, 9-under par after one round. I had a big fight in this one with Ben James from UVA for a first round leader ticket at 70-1. He bogeys 18, Jensen, to finish at 8-under par. So it's Bo Hossler. If you had those tickets, you were definitely in triple digits yesterday. And Jensen, this is how hard it is to cash those first round leader tickets. We've got a couple dogs in the fight here going forward, but Bo Hossler, not having exactly the best year, 9-under 61 yesterday. Really impressive first round there at the Wyndham.
1: Well, we'll toot my own horn here for the Bet the Build. I gave you a Sahith Thagala. How about the front nine there for Sahith Thagala? Unbelievable what he did. I'm interested kind of moving forward. You always do this after a Thursday going into a Friday. I know we'll get your thoughts upcoming on maybe some live spots for this tournament.

0: Because again, we correct me if I'm wrong, we got to factor in the motivation factor here too. Not only, you know, the playoff starting next week, but maybe a little bit more of how that course factors in for what you saw from guys there in the first 18 yesterday.
1: There are guys right there in that bubble before the FedEx Cup playoffs. Jackson Koivun is one of those guys. Right now, he'd be one spot out. Solid 3-under par yesterday. Like my chances there for a top 20. Certainly like my chances with Ben James and with little Denny McCarthy. I got him at over 3-1 here at Circa for a top 20. He's at 6-under par. These guys need those points to try to get into the next round. By the way, Bo Hostler can only get to the playoff if he wins this weekend. So some of those iterations certainly factoring in. The 76ers have introduced their newly acquired all-star, Jaylen Brown. There's a nice picture if you're watching on FanDuel Sports Network and on YouTube television. So five-time all-star. He said it was awkward, Jensen. You can understand why going from Boston to Philly. Got to get used to his new surroundings.
0: He looks awkward with the glasses, like he's the new kid in school and doesn't know where to sit. Doesn't know, you know, where the different classes are in which classroom. Hey, congratulations, my friend. You wanted to be a one. You wanted to be the man. You might not even be the third option on this team. Boy, what a circus, Philadelphia. Cannot wait to see what this looks like in the first couple of weeks. And if they get off to a rough start, oh, boy. Mm. To be in Philly talk, sports talk radio come NBA season, what theater that is going to be.
1: Got to give them credit. They have done a good job in this offseason here, the NBA, of keeping the focus there because we know the behemoth that is the National Football League is starting, and sometimes that all goes away. Speaking of, Jensen, I'm going to come back and break down that Hall of Fame game and why Carson Beck was somebody I advised here in the network that you might want to get a number, which was a long shot a long time ago. It is not a long shot today. We'll explain those changing numbers next right here on Visa by the Way.
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1: We continue the Friday edition of VSiN by the Books. Dave Ross and Jensen Lewis here with you. If you stayed up late and watched the end of the Hall of Fame game, one, I salute you because it was late on the East Coast for sure for fake football. But what an ending we saw with Haynes King running it in as time expires to give Carolina a 33-30 win. And Jensen, it was kind of cool. You saw Dave Canales and the whole team mob their rookie quarterback. Yeah. And we'll find out if he's going to be able to make the roster or not. Obviously, Kenny Pickett was the starter last night and looked decent, I guess, depending on your view of it. And we all know that Bryce Young is going to be the guy. On the other side of that equation, it really was Carson Beck that it felt like, you know, you could hear it in Chris Collinsworth's voice if you're watching the broadcast. He got excited about watching the youngster from Miami perform. And again, right here in the program, we gave out this summer, and this is why we do these exercises. If you know me well enough by now, you know I don't bet these markets. I do not bet where I've got to get in somebody else's head and try to figure out what they see and if they see the same thing I do. But we still handicap these markets like we did with Tyler Shuck last year midway through the year and gave him out at close to 150-1, and he came oh so close to cashing that ticket. And I mentioned here on the show that I thought Carson Beck was a good long shot before we saw anything because, Jensen, eventually they're going to turn the keys over to the car to the kid. And no disrespect to Jacoby Brissett, but you saw it last night. And I think all last night did, if anything, it accelerates the timeline because the fan base saw it last night and they got excited because Chris Collinsworth got excited because America got excited about watching this youngster play. And now you wake up today and yesterday's price is definitely not today's price. Carson Beck is now 25-1 to win Offensive Rookie of the Year. Jensen, I'm seeing in other books as short as 15-1. America, that is a dramatic overreaction. That's why we give out numbers when we give them out. I would never now tell you to go run to the window to play that number now. Can he win the award? Of course. That's why we gave it out in the first place. But again, Jensen, this is the knee jerk and why we try to give you this information and the numbers before they dramatically change.
2: Yeah, it's really interesting to see it in real time. By the way, speaking of real time, how about by halftime in that game yesterday, Dave, on one prediction market I saw, over $11 million traded just on the game. That is wild. For people were so excited to have football back. To that end, because this is going to be, and we get a lot of the rest of the preseason started next Thursday, or the first day that we'll get games going, Dave, we'll see more fluctuations in a lot of these rookie of the year markets just because the first time we're seeing these players in an NFL setting. To that end, Dave, we had a great viewer email that coincides with the Cardinals. Of course, we were not going to see Jeremiah Love last night. That was already a decision that was made. Imagine we see him, you know, maybe next week, the week after that, and slowly worked in. He'll be a key cog in this Cardinal offense. Jim in Boston gave us a great email. He said, "Hi, guys. I played Jeremiah Love under his total rush yards of 899.5 at minus $1.20. As always, shop around. As a rookie coming in on a team that will be trailing a lot this year, a lot more has to go right to hit the over than the under. Aside from being in a tough division, there's injury, lack of opportunity due to game script, a random suspension, etc. If I would play an over, I look to overs on his receptions on a game-by-game basis. Always enjoy the show." That's Jim in Boston. I want to get kind of a correlation with you on that, Dave, because we have the shortest shot on the board, Jeremiah Love, Arizona Cardinals. Carson Beck, we just saw him last night, now cascading down in the odds market. When we have a situation like this, interested in your handicap on it, when you have the guy who is the shortest shot to start, even before the game yesterday, and now you have a Carson Beck performance, albeit, again, it's in backups and backups, that's fine, but we still have to see him out there. How do you now reassess, knowing that, barring injury, Jeremiah Love is starting week one. Jacoby Brissett is starting week one. Is Jeremiah Love still an investment you'd want to make, knowing

0: this Cardinal team, probably not going to win a lot of games, probably going to be trailing, like Jim talked about. I think it's a fascinating handicap because it was one I asked you about yesterday when you're looking at, like, Jadarian Price, you know, who's going to be the guy in the backfield for Seattle, world champions. Interested how you would approach where Jim is at, knowing the over in that spot, much harder to hit than the under, with where Arizona may be game script wise, especially early in the season.
1: Well, first of all, Jim and Boston, appreciate the email and sending those our way. We'll try to address as many of these as we can. And you're right. We did discuss it yesterday. And Jim, you very astute observation about the receptions out of the backfield. And that's exactly what I mentioned in the program yesterday. I would not look to his individual rushing yard prop. If you want to play that under, I understand why. But I like the combination. And I would wait for those markets to adjust. And I might look to an over on the combo prop, because just watching a little bit of the way Michael Fuller is going to have that offense going this year, I would think they're going to use him in the pass game as well. So, you know, are they going to try to go back there with a straight fullback and a lead running back position here like the old days, and then you're going to stack the box against the rookie? I don't think that's what we're going to see in this version of the offense. I think it's going to be a little bit more spread out in that regard. So I would look, Jim, if you wanted to get invested in there, the over reception props, you can do it game in, game out if you want. But I do like the combo for him because I do think he'll be used a lot out of the backfield as well. So this combination yards, kind of like we're seeing with Jahmyr Gibbs in Detroit, kind of like what you're seeing and why Bijan Robinson, those guys are getting the bag. Bijan gets a little bit more of the straight carries, but Jahmyr Gibbs really is that guy that gets a lot out of the backfield too, not just straight handoffs. That's the way I would think Jeremiah Love might be utilized. So to me, I'm a little bit dicey about playing his under this year because I do think it's attainable if he's going to play all 17. They do have Tyler Allgeier there as well, and he's going to get some carries as well. But to me, it's more that combo threat. That's what I'm looking at with a lot of these elite backs. Mm-hmm. And if Jeremiah Love is going to be one of those guys, Jensen, that's the way I think he would be used. But I want to get back to Carson Beck too, because again, I don't think he's going to play right away. He's going to play. And that acceleration happens because of age. And I mentioned Tyler Shuck in the program. Tyler Shuck right now, I do believe he's 26 years old. I want to say yes, he's 26 right now. So that's an older guy that when he was coming into the NFL last year as a rookie. That's the same thing that you're seeing with a guy like Carson Beck, who's kind of been well-traveled in his college career, as we well know. And he is 24 years old. These aren't 21, 22 young kids. Yes, they're younger. But Jensen, they're more experienced. And I did think that showed that he was not in awe of the surroundings last night and looked the part right away. So that's why I think now at 25-1, I would not get invested here. Hopefully you got the better of the numbers when we gave them out. But I do think it might be playable eventually, Jensen, because if they get off to a rough start in week one, they're going to be playing the Chargers. I think the Chargers are going to have a pretty darn good defense. It could be tough sledding for that offense. Look good in the preseason in Canton. I don't know how good it's going to look in week one. I do think eventually Carson Beck could be on the shorter side of the weight versus the longer side.
0: So week one, Cardinals at Chargers. No surprise, double-digit favorite here for the Chargers. Dave, according to our VSiN NFL betting guide, home teams in this head-to-head matchup have won the last three ATS. So I don't know about you. I'm never comfortable laying a double-digit in week one, as far as the spread is concerned. But that is a decent trend. And I think you and I know the continuity that Jacoby Brissett showed with Trey McBride. Let's see what Marvin Harrison Jr. looks like, you know, moving forward and where, you know, he is. I know he's had some of the back issues to start in camp. The other side of it, and if you're Dave Canales, you got to feel good about your group and some resiliency and a little 2-minute drive to get started there.
1: Sure.
0: The Panthers, another good trend here. Again, they're going to be home hosting the Chicago Bears. Underdogs, the last 11 games head to head, according to our VSiN NFL betting guide, Dave, dogs 8-2-1 ATS in this Carolina Chicago head to head matchup. So that's a nice three to grab if you want at the moment. And we'll see if any of those numbers change here in the coming weeks.
1: You know, what's also interesting about last night with Haynes King getting that game-winning drive to close it out for Carolina, they only have three quarterbacks in the roster. So obviously Bryce Young did not suit, and I don't know that you're going to see him at all in the preseason. It'd be surprising if you do. Kenny Pickett is slated as the backup right now, and then Haynes King is the third string. Now, Jensen, that doesn't mean that he's made the club, because sometimes I've seen this

0: where sometimes they only carry two quarterbacks. Now, I don't know if you can do that in this day and age. You would feel like you'd have to dress three and have three guys out there, but I wonder if Haynes King punched his ticket last night to the 53-man roster. Again, we talked about it, and this is why we have Marty Herney in the program. What the other scouts are doing right now is they're scouting a lot of the guys that you saw in the fourth quarter last night to see the guys that don't make the team if they're good enough to make theirs. So while, you know, sometimes we go, it's running clock, you just want to get out of there, you are putting this stuff on tape for other teams to literally go through your rosters and see if they can make upgrades, whether it's to the regular squad or the practice squad. That's what's going on now. But I think Haynes King, only with three quarterbacks on that roster, made a really strong case to carry him and keep him now after what we saw. One game, it's one game, but a really good game for a guy like Haynes King. Let's get back and talk some Major League Baseball. And, man, the Red Sox, as Will Hill said yesterday, they just won't lose. They did it again yesterday. We'll discuss next right here. Beeson by the Books.
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10: My long shot bet, give it, that I have in pocket is Tyler Shuck. 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I loved how he played down the stretch. They added Tyson, top 10 wide receiver in the draft. I think 100-1 on Shuck is a number. Well, I knew that I was going to take him if the number was right, and yeah. I can't believe

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2: 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We continue the Friday edition of VSiN by the Books, talking much more football as the show goes. Going to catch up with Thomas Gable out there at Bet Bash in Las Vegas, and Lou Finicaro, of course, our man in the other desert, Arizona, breaking down UFC Vegas 120. But Jensen, we had Will Hill on the program yesterday, and he said, man, how do you bet against the Red Sox right now? Yeah. They just feel like they're going to win every game. They're just never going to lose. And they somehow pull this one out 12-11 yesterday against the White Sox, erase a huge deficit, winning 13. It's kind of crazy, but you've been in those clubhouses before where you do get this invincibility vibe to you. What are they, 31-5 now in their last 36 games? This is crazy stuff.
3: Yeah, and again, when you look at kind of where this game started, I had played the under 9 just thinking that we get Castillo and Ranger Suarez. Yeah, this could be a runs at a premium game. Well, forget that. The over hits with flying colors in the fifth inning. And really, it's been the late inning offense, too, where the never say die opportunities present themselves, especially at home. Take it from someone who has pitched in all kinds of close games at Fenway Park. As soon as you get that leadoff man on in late innings, that place comes alive. And again, you get the run in the ninth to force it to extras. Usually, Dave, if you get two in the top half, you got a great chance in the 10th inning or extra innings to be able to put that thing to bed. But man, this has been, you know, really remarkable to see that multiple opportunities for the White Sox bullpen, a revamped White Sox bullpen at that. Because remember, Chris Getz went out and added a couple of hurlers there to try and bolster a group that they felt could be able to get this thing into October. That has kind of been the problem when you run up against the buzzsaw. That's been the Boston Red Sox. It has not mattered who has come in against them. Nope. So, you know, Brazoban has the blown save opportunity. Trevor Richards has a blown save opportunity. And then ultimately Eric Fetty has to be pressed into action because you get to the 13th inning and you're like, well, we don't have anybody left and we don't want to burn our starter for Friday. Oh, by the way, it's getaway day and you got to come home for a huge series against the team that's chasing you. Talk about the White Sox with the Cleveland Guardians that were already in town because they played a day game and got pasted and swept by your New York Mets. All that being said, Dave, let me present this case study for you. On July 1st, the Boston Red Sox were 40-1 to win the American League. Okay. Then in the midst of that win streak to end the first half of the season, that was cut more than in half to 17-1 right there on July 15th. They're now down to 5-1. They're the third betting choice on DraftKings to win the American League from 40-1 to 5-1. Just mythical proportions here of what they've put together in the last 30 to 35 games.
2: It's kind of ridiculous. When you look at, you get one in the ninth to tie it. And as you mentioned, the Sox get two in the top of the 10th. Then you come back and get two in the bottom half. They get one in the 11th. You get one in the bottom of the 11th. They get one in the top of the 12th. You get one in the bottom of the 12th. Jensen, you can lose that game a thousand different ways and you don't. And then you hold them scoreless in the 13th, and you get to get that one to get across the board and get the winner. That's the stuff that you just start to scratch your head on and go, "Well, how do we stop this mojo? Like, that train is out of the tracks in Boston. How do you slow them down?" I wonder if you gave them truth serum, because Will even said, "Look, this is not sustainable," and like you're defying logic at this point when you go 31-5, like that. Just doesn't happen in Major League Baseball. We don't see streaks like this. I don't want to bet it because.

0: Because I'm like, the number's too short now, and eventually water's got to find its level. You know, all of these things that we talk about, those axioms, that they got to come back a little bit to the pack. But Jensen, can they not at this rate, but can they keep this same type of mojo going all the way through the next 2 months? It feels like it's too long to sustain to then be worthy of a bet at 12-1 to win the World Series, dare I say.
1: I don't know, man. I'm going to read you some statistics, and you tell me. They're the number one bullpen ERA in baseball right now. They have the lowest walks per nine as far as the bullpen goes. Their rotation ERA is up to ninth. Remarkably, even with this run, they are now 17th in runs scored for the body of work for the year. You have got the number two, number three, and number four highest power ranked hitters, according to Fangraphs, for the last 7 days, and Sidan Rafaela, Willie Abreu, and Caleb Durbin all going hot as heck right now. And right on their heels, Jaron Duran and Masataka Yoshida. And oh, by the way, this is a team that basically was carried by Wilson Contreras for most of the first half of the season because no one else was hitting. So here's the rub. Imagine the morale if you knew that Garrett Crochet was on the horizon sooner than later. Remember, we talked with Rob Bradford and he said it is going to be lucky for them to get him back in any capacity by the end of the year. But think about that for a moment, Dave, that if you were getting your ace back, like, let's say September 1st, and you're on this run right now. Oh, absolutely. You'd be buying stock in the Boston Red Sox at whatever, if you want them at the pennant price at 5-1, if you want them the World Series price. Yeah, we do this a lot here on the show, and I think it's worth revisiting, Dave. If you think the Red Sox are team of destiny right now, you can start to play around with some World Series exactas and find your way to monetize on the other side. So, for instance, if you think it's chalk, if you think it's Red Sox Dodgers, that's a little over 10-1 on DraftKings. If you think the Brewers can get through, that's 35-1 Red Sox Brewers World Series. I've been telling you about the Braves. Don't sleep on the Braves, okay? Red Sox Braves, 35-1 Red Sox Cubs, we said earlier, it was what, 100-1 a week or so ago? It's now 47-1 The Philadelphia Phillies and Red Sox, that's 65-1 So there's ways for looking at teams on the other side, Dave, where if you think the Red Sox are just going to continue this and march their way into October, you've got bets you can make for those league pennants, you know, kind of the world, I like to call them World Series exactas, just picking the two representatives. And then be able to find ways to monetize that into October. So excited to see where this ends up. But for right now, Dave, hard to bet against the Red Sox night in and night out.
0: I mentioned yesterday in the program that I thought in a high-profile game with Dylan Cease in Chicago, kind of a standalone, it was a makeup game, that I theorized that yesterday's price might not be today's price. And lo and behold, Dylan Cease went out there and shoved 7 innings, scoreless ball. Somehow, Louis Varlin, who's been absolutely spectacular this year, gives up a two-run shot, goes into extras, and the Cubs get the win 3-2. But in that Cy Young market, it did exactly what I thought it would. It flipped. And today, Dylan Cease is the favorite to win the award, and Cam Schwitler is now the guy that you can get small money prices on. So again, this is probably going to jockey back and forth like a horse race down the stretch they come. But, you know, again, I don't think they should factor in too much who the opponent is. But I felt like because it was the Cubs, as hot as the Cubs have been, that it would make a difference. And it did yesterday in that marketplace. But boy, if you're a Blue Jays backer and you're trying to get back off the deck, that is a blown save by Louis Varlin that you just don't see coming.
1: Yeah. Cam Schwitler scheduled to start the series finale this weekend against the Braves. So there's your own high profile, kind of, you know, the heavyweight fighters from each side throwing their respective punches. The probables, because the Yankees are going to go to Toronto next weekend. Unfortunately, it looks like the probables, it looks like Cam Schwitler and Dylan Cease are going to miss each other by one day. Schwitler looks like he's going to pitch on the 15th. Dylan Cease scheduled right now on Sunday the 16th, because now that would be great. It's not as apples to apples on Miami and Notre Dame playing, and, you know, you have the data point of like, well, this team beat this team on the actual field. But, you know, you can kind of see that it'll still be Cam Schwitler. Hey, ball is in your corner now up against a Braves team that is absolutely red hot in their own right.
0: Yeah, but you're right. Like, those are

0: the type of things we're talking about in the marketplaces. Why I don't get involved in them, because they shouldn't matter, but they do. You know what I mean? If they had gone head to head, the voters would have looked at it that way. It should make no bearing because you're going up against the opposing lineup, not the pitcher. But it does sometimes affect your brain, at least the way the votes go there. I've given up on those Royals futures a long time ago, but the way that they lost yesterday to the Minnesota Twins, up 3-1 in the eighth. Jensen, I literally just laughed because they have given away so many games. They're like the best bad team in Major League Baseball, the Royals, and they do it again and give one up late to the Minnesota Twins, 4-3, three runs for the Twins in the top top of the eighth.
1: Yep. Good night, Royals. Thanks for coming out.
0: Yep, and I guess the Twins keep their hopes alive of trying to keep things alive here for a wild card, or dare I say a run at the division with the White Sox struggles as of late. Let's get to some of the best sound of the day. You're going to hear from the newly minted highest paid running back in the NFL. That's next right here on VSiN by the Books.
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10: 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Generally, in any sport, projections tend to be a little bit more scrunched in. In other words, the highest win total on a projection and a lowest tend to be closer to each other than in a betting market where you have to generate action. So it actually benefits you to maybe look at a low win total to go over and a high win total to go under, because those are a little too high or a little too low. For more actionable information, make sure you check out VSiN.com.
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11: 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I'm going under 10.5 on the Los Angeles Chargers. 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
2: We continue VSiN by the Books on this Friday morning and have our guy Thomas Gable join us a little bit later on in this program, as well as the great Lou Fitcaro. So great to have TG and Lou as we do each and every Friday, talking all things going on there. Bet Bash in Las Vegas and certainly UFC Vegas 120. But I want to get to some of the sound of the day around the world of sports. We're going to start with the highest paid running back in the history of the NFL. That was Bijan Robinson just a couple days ago. He has now been usurped, if you will, by Jahmyr Gibbs. This is a 3-year deal, $67.5 million extension. It could be worth close to $76 million in totality for Jahmyr. It includes a $51.5 million guarantee in that contract, Jensen. So Jahmyr gets the bag that Bijan had just gotten to become then the highest paid running back in the history of the league. So short-lived. But Bijan spoke about this, about the position. We've spoken about it, Jensen, here, as far as it's like, it's almost like a bonding, a camaraderie of that kind of rising tide, lifting all boats here. And these guys, even though they're on different teams, they don't mind being the pace car, if you will, for the next guy to get the bag. Here's the former highest paid running back in the history of the NFL, Bijan Robinson.
3: You know, even hopefully help other running backs out. You know, I think it's cool to continue to grow this position in all facets of the game, whether it's pass catching, running the football, like just being a dynamic threat on the field. Like when you can have guys like that and have guys come after you like that, that's how you grow the game. So it all, that's where it all hit for me. And, you know, there was even yesterday, like there's all these college running backs, some of the top running backs in college just texted me, just, you know, just saying thank you. And I was like, that's when I was like, man, that's a cool thing, just because I know where the position goes, but to get the position back to where, you know, it used to be is the whole goal of what I'm trying to do.
2: I got to tell you, one, he seems like a cool dude. That's your perspective about being at that point, as he spoke, the highest paid running back in the history of the league. And that's where his mind was. But Jensen, that's not fake. And it's different than the quarterback position, because the quarterback position, it is about, oh, I should be getting more than that guy. It is like competition to see who can get the bag. And yeah, there is some of that to the degree here, but it's more about the position being paid what they collectively feel the league was not paying. So there is a difference between the running back position and the pay and the quarterback position and how they view it. I got to tell you, these guys have kind of fought. It's not just this group. You can go back to Le'Veon Bell if you want, when he held out. And I know a lot of people looked at him and said, what are you doing? But this does feel like it started back then, Jensen, that they collectively got together and kind of made this movement to get paid collectively as a position, and it's working.
4: Listen, as someone who's gone through it, the relief corps, non-closer relievers, we were forgotten people. And then all of a sudden, we had a couple of guys that accumulated a lot of holds. They weren't saves, but, you know, that was kind of the, hey, if you don't have us, you don't get to the save opportunity. And so we had a couple of guys that hit it really big in arbitration. That paved the way for more of your setup, you know, relievers, your leverage relievers, to be able to get increased paydays. So I completely resonate with where Bijan Robinson, by the way, those acting classes, remember he and Matthew McConaughey, I don't know if you know, Bijan Robinson's an actor off the field. That dude's going to be doing stuff after he's hung up the cleats. Just wanted to put it together. So if you want to go extension season, guys, for the regular season, Dave, to have 1,000 yards rushing this year, Jahmyr Gibbs, Bijan Robinson, and remember Jonathan Taylor kind of flew under the radar. He got the 2-year extension for $44 million. All three of those guys parlayed to have 1,000 or more rushing yards this year, plus 121 on DraftKings. If you had to take one of these guys, because we know that Bijan and Jahmyr are huge in the passing game for their respective offenses, if you had to take a shot on a guy to have 1,250 or more rushing yards, would you want Jahmyr Gibbs at even money, or would you want Bijan Robinson at plus $1.10?
2: I tell you, I'd probably go with option C, which would be Jonathan Taylor, because they don't use

0: the way I look at a Jahmyr Gibbs. So again, out of those two choices, I'd look Bijan, but out of the three choices, and JT was part of that too, of that kind of running back revolution, if you will. He did that and kind of stood in there and held out. People remember that in Indianapolis very, very well, and eventually got the bag and has now got a second contract since, or at least an extension since those days. These guys have kind of fought for what they're getting collectively, what they're getting. Jonathan Taylor would be the one for straight rushing yards in those prop markets. I'd look at more than Bijan and Jahmyr Gibbs. Jason Light is the GM of the Tampa Bay Buccaneers. Now, this offseason has been dicey at best, and it's more coming from what you're hearing from Baker Mayfield, and he felt disrespected by the contract that was offered by the team. When you hear that, that's by the GM, and that's by guys like Jason Light. And so now, all of a sudden, when the GM takes the podium, you can expect the questions to come about the culture. What's going on there in Tampa Bay? Is there trouble for Todd Bowles? Is there trouble for Baker Mayfield? Is this the last year of keeping this core together? Todd was asked about that camaraderie, shall we say, and is that culture deteriorating in Tampa?
1: Not at all. Everybody here is very focused. Everybody here is very excited about this team. Everybody's very optimistic. You feel the energy out here, but you also feel it in the building. I feel like the culture is maybe at one of its highest points.
0: Okay. 8-win team a year ago, Jensen. 8.5 is this year's team. I mean, look, you got to put on the face and go out there and speak to the media and put the smile on the face and go. I get the professional part of that. But, Jensen, how much of that do you believe?
2: I've been around too many GMs to know that that's like the guy off camera standing next to you, just like staring you down like, yeah, yeah, you better say that. You know, it's just it was OK. So what is the betting angle out of it? Let's go back to the Baker Mayfield angle, because I wanted to find this again, Dave, and I'm intrigued your thoughts. So he's going to sling it. It's just a matter of who can he sling it to. No Mike Evans this year. Emeka Buka is going to be your number one. And we'll kind of see where the disbursement is going to be, not only through the receiving room, but also the tight ends. Bucky Irving, two out of the backfield. Let's remember that. 3,599.5 at even money to the over for Baker Mayfield passing yards this season. Feel light to you? Just thinking that I know they want to run the football, but boy, they're... Yeah. This is a captivating handicap, because there is motivation. Those guys are going to, they absolutely love him and they want him to get his. So I am anxious to see, especially with the defenses they got in the first third of the season. I wonder where that passing prop lines up for you.
0: A lot of flags on this football team. I worry about playing an over. I would probably, if you made me again, I would look to the under. And again, I understand it's an 8-9 football team. It's a veteran-laden team. But without Mike Evans there, I worry about Baker Mayfield in this regard. He's the ultimate gamer. You know this being firsthand in Cleveland. Mm-hmm. The guy literally plays through a lot of things. And like to hit that passing yard over prop, he's got to play 16 of the 17, 15 of the 17. He probably will, because Baker just doesn't miss games. But that's sometimes to his detriment. And when you don't have a contract and you're now, at least in Baker's eyes, he feels like, I am now a made man again. I once was, and then I wasn't. I was on the scrap heap of the NFL. I was about to be out of the league, and I went and played a game, if you remember, with Sean McVay with the Rams, and he looks back at that one game and says that kind of saved his career, kind of parlays that, if you will, into a new deal with the Bucs and gets a 3-year deal, which is team friendly. Now we're at the end of that 3rd-year deal. Jensen, I just worry if he starts to worry about self-preservation just a little bit. That if Todd Bowles is on the way out, and you just heard from Jason Light, I don't know if things go south, down south, if he's going to be the GM there next year. I just feel like there's a lot more there. That smile from the GM says to me, it better go right, or there are going to be a whole lot of changes here next year, and it could start in the front office and trickle down to the head coach, and the quarterback could be elsewhere next year. This is a really, really interesting year for the Bucs, but not one that, to me, Jensen, is a play-on team. I'm looking the direct opposite, probably a play-against year for the Tampa Bay Buccaneers. We got a lot to get to here.

0: when we come back. Yes, football is back in our lives, and it was a dramatic finish last night in Canton. And yes, if your dollars depended on it, it came down to the final play of the game. We'll discuss next right here on Visa by the Books.
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0: Top of the hour, it is VSiN by the Books. Dave Ross right here at the Mint Gaming Hall. Franklin, Kentucky, our closer. Jensen was back home in Cleveland, Ohio. Going to go out to Las Vegas in the next hour. Catch up with our guy, T.G. Thomas Gable. He's out there for Bet Bad.

0: and beyond. And of course, Lou Finucane is going to join the program as well in the next hour, talking all things UFC Vegas 120. Great to have those gentlemen back on a Friday. But Jensen, it's great to have football back in our collective lives here in the United States. Hall of Fame game is in the books. What a game it was. That's where we begin our highlights and headlines.
1: Help your bottom line with today's highlights and headlines.
0: I did not stay up and watch the last play of the game live. I did catch it, of course, waking up this morning, and what a great dramatic ending it was for the Panthers in the final play of the game to beat the Arizona Cardinals 33-30. Game soars over the total. 35.5 was the total. Both teams almost got there by themselves. And Jensen, it was dramatic. You had to wait up to the ends of the night here for Carolina to cash that ticket. If you had the Panthers and you laid it, it literally took the last play of the game to get it home.
2: It did not take long for that over to hit, though. Congrats if you tail Steve Mackinnon. That trend of four consecutive overs in the Hall of Fame game, make that five. 34 points in the second quarter. I was checking social media because I felt, oh, man, you know what? My under is going to get there. Scoreless first quarter. I was actually thinking all right, Dave was in midseason form. I was like, if we get to halftime and it's 10-3, we might have a nice middle opportunity for the total. Uh-huh. All's well that ends well. Great job by Haynes King selling out there at the end. Game-winning touchdown. Carson Beck, come on down. Your table might be ready come week five, week six. Let's see what happens there in Arizona. Going to be very, very interesting to watch.
0: Yeah, but I like where your brain's at, that you are already thinking in terms of middling and figuring out ways to have a no-sweat bet and maybe cash both of them. I love that line of thinking as you're going to the game. Somebody did tweet out me, I believe it was Danny on X, and he tweeted out to me and said, hey, did you have the over 60 at 4-1? I said, no, I wish I did. That would have been a sweet ticket to have out there. I wonder what the adjusted over was after a scoreless first, Jensen. That would have been interesting here as we get 63 total points all coming in the final three quarters. Jahmyr Gibbs, boy, he got the bag yesterday. He now becomes the highest paid running back in the history of the NFL, taking that baton from Bijan Robinson, who just got it earlier last week. So, Jensen, we're seeing running backs get paid. They did that sit-in at the beginning of camps here in Detroit and Atlanta, respectively. We talked about this here. Jonathan Taylor and players of yesteryear, really, that have started this kind of trend. And even as we heard from Bijan Robinson, please like, subscribe to the VSiN by the Books podcast. We played that sound in the last hour of like, this was almost a communal feel for the position. And guys now are starting to get the bag that they were not getting 5 years ago.
2: Do you like any of the long to lead the league in rushing yards? Jonathan Taylor also got the extension, 2 years, $44 million. He is a short shot along with Derrick Henry at 6-1, Jahmyr Gibbs and Bijan Robinson, 7-1. Any interest in either of those season-long leader guys, or would you rather look farther down the board?
0: I'd probably look farther down the board. I don't like to play some of those short shots. I can understand why you'd be looking to invest in those, but I've made mention of it. A lot of times I'm looking at the way they run their offenses, certainly in Atlanta and Detroit. It's going to be a lot of dink and dunk, too, to get those guys in space. So leading the league in pure rushing yards, I can understand why Jonathan Taylor would be one of the short shots. And if you're looking for the shorter shots, that's probably where I'd go on the board. But again, probably not a market that I'm interested here at those price points that we see today. If you're in Purdue and you're the new athletic director, we get it. You've got to make an impression right away. Tommy McClelland is the new athletic director for Purdue. And there's a massive in-state rivalry that we get with Indiana. But I'm not sure if Tommy fully grasp recent history. Here are his introductory comments.
3: Every recruit, every current student athlete will hear this message repeatedly. We are here to win championships. If you don't want to win championships, go to Indiana.
2: Oof.
0: Okay. Oof. Who's going to tell him?
2: Oof.
0: Now, here's the thing, Jensen. Here, you know, if you want to take shots, and I love rivalries in sports and anything, You take a shot at me if I'm Indiana. Well, that's cool. You can take the shot. But then when you take the shot at me, that makes me then look at you. So now I have to look at Purdue. And if you do the exercise, do you know how many men's championships Purdue has in football.

0: Zero. Do you know how many NCAA titles Purdue has in basketball? Men's. Zero. Do you know how many collectively Division I titles Purdue has across any sport? Three. You know how many Indiana has? 24. Jensen Lewis, what are we doing if you're the new athletic director of Purdue? Have you not done the math?
1: I want to go. I don't know if there is a look ahead line right now that's available, but the Indiana, it's not a game of the year, but it just became one for Kurt Cignetti and the Hoosiers. I'm sorry. I can't find one on DraftKings, but as soon as that game becomes available, I will probably lay alternate spreads for the Hoosiers. Not that they will need that win probably at this point of the season, but my God, that was the worst thing you could have possibly said. For what it's worth, Purdue football, according to our VSiN college football betting guide, again, VSiN.com/subscribe, they will be favorites in one game. That's Indiana State to open the year, Dave. They are 31-point favorites, the Purdue Boilermakers are, and then they are dogs in every game. The look-ahead line, just in case, they are 31-point dogs to the Hoosiers when they get to go to Bloomington on November 28th.
0: Lay it, kids. I'd be laying that right now. And by the way, Jensen, I kind of wanted to give him a break and say, well, maybe that's just an ad-libbed line because it's Indiana. It's in your DNA as a Purdue guy.
1: No.
0: He had notes. He had no. He was reading from a script. Oh, my. Yeah. That was, Tommy, that was interesting at best. Major League Baseball yesterday, boy, I'm looking at those Blue Jays and 1-2 out of three against Houston. I'm like, wow, I got Dylan Cease in the bump here against the Cubs. And they can get this win all of a sudden. Cubs rally with two in the bottom of the ninth and win it in extras 3-2 after Dylan Cease was pulled. They somehow beat Louis Varland, who's been great, and the Red Sox. I mean, how many times were they down, Jensen? Four times from the ninth, 10th, 11th, and 12th innings. Four times. And they came back every time and then won the game in 13. How you beat those teams right now? It feels like even the Cubs, to a degree, but the Red Sox, 31-5 over the last 36. That's historic stuff we're seeing right now.
1: Our friends over at OptiStats giving us this nugget, Dave. The Red Sox are the only major league team in the modern era to score in five separate innings in the ninth inning or later in the same game, which is what they did last night. They scored in the bottom of the ninth. They scored one there, two in the 10th, one in the 11th, one in the 12th, and one in the 13th. So five consecutive innings where they scored in the ninth inning or later. They were 40-1 to win the American League on July 1st day when that big win streak began. They were even 17-1 at the All-Star break. They are now 5-1, the third betting choice on DraftKings to win the American League. An unbelievable run. Are there ways to play them? I've got some ideas coming up in Daily Diamond.
0: Ooh, that's a good tease. I can't wait to hear what you have there. Bo Hosko right now is your leader after one round of play at the Wyndham Championship. They are underway right now in round number two. I had a ticket yesterday on Ben James from UVA for first round leader at 70-1, Jensen. And he makes an eagle to tie Bo Hosler at 9-under with three holes to play. He goes bogey, birdie, bogey. And it's Bo Hosler with the outright lead. Saw hit the Gala and Ben James right now at 8-under par, just one off the lead. I gave it out here. My favorite play of the week is Jackson Koivun for a top 20 with ties. He just birdied the first hole, so young Jackson Koivun is only five off the lead, and right now, tied for 21st. So we're hanging right in there here, looking good with a lot of golf to go here in round number two and beyond. We'll keep you updated as the day goes. We know that Jaylen Brown is the newly acquired now star in Philadelphia. He is a five-time All-Star, Jensen. And again, if you're watching this on FanDuel Sports Network or on YouTube television, you made the mention in hour number one. You think he looks a little awkward. He said it felt awkward being in Philadelphia yesterday.
1: Yeah,
2: we won a championship together. So anybody that you win a championship, you would think like that's what, you know, a brotherhood or a lifelong legacy would entail. Obviously, there's ups and downs in any type of relationship for sure. But on my end, it's nothing but respect. You know, besides when he plays the Sixers, you know, I hope he does well, you know. But other than that, you know, everything for me is just based in respect.
3: Have you guys been able to talk?
0: And again?
2: Not really.

0: That was with the relationship with Jason Tatum as the newly minted now a star in that 76ers lineup. And again, the interesting part of not yet, Jensen, I'm sorry, like, you and I work together, we're teammates together, we win a championship together. Not yet. Like, if you're kind of boys, I don't know that I'd go a day without calling you and saying, hey, Jensen, man, I hope everything's going well. Like, good luck on the new gig, whatever it might be. That seemed a little odd to me that he said they not yet. They haven't had time to speak. It didn't just happen yesterday that this change was made.
1: No, it did not. By the way, he's got that first kid, that first day at school kid look with holding the jersey with the glasses. But hey, to be a host on Philly Sports Talk Radio in the first handful of weeks of this season, I am thrilled to see what happens with this group. Going to be very, very interesting to watch.
0: At least he was honest, right? Because, you know, sometimes these guys don't like to admit that stuff. But clearly they have not spoken, and they have not spoken for a reason. We've got week one plays. One I've already made, Jensen, for the NFL. One that I'm strongly leaning towards. We'll get to those plays next right here on VSiN by the Books.
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0: We are back, VSiN by the Books, on this Friday morning. Dave Ross, Jensen Lewis here with you. Very excited that we have football back in our lives. I know, you know, I like to call it fake football. I have a little bit of fun with that out there, but it felt real for a while last night watching out there in Canton, Ohio. 33-30 is the final. But no, those are not the defenses we're going to see when we get

0: to the real NFL, certainly starting in week one. To that end, Jensen, we've got some leans, and I've got actually one play already for week one. That's where we begin today's edition of the Daily Gridiron.
1: This is the Daily Gridiron.
0: Ah, yes, the Daily Gridiron is back for week one plays. Now, here's what's interesting, Jensen. I'm not saying that Jeffrey Benson, who does an amazing job with Derek Stevens running Circus Sports and putting up those football numbers, that he did this because of our conversations on the show. But we know what the ATS numbers are for week one, and they favor the J-E-T-S, Jets against soon to be my Tennessee Titans. Okay, they're not mine yet. But if they win week one, Jensen, they might be, because I pulled the trigger on the Titans -2.5 in week one against the Jets. Why? Because this was sitting at three. And at most places, you're still seeing some threes out there. And I felt like it was a double dog dare to back Tennessee, despite those historical numbers that would favor the New York football Jets in this spot. Jensen, I made mention of it. The pros that they have as former head coaches that are now positional coaches, all littered up and down this roster, if you will, that Robert Saleh 2.0, ironically, 1.0 was the Jets. Are you telling me there is not a franchise and an owner that Robert Saleh does not want to get after in week one? This is set up on a platter for Robert Saleh in Nissan Stadium here in Tennessee to get this done in a big way in week one. He doesn't want to win this football game. He wants to put it to Woody Johnson and management with the New York Jets. So I am expecting big things. I really do like the team as well, not just the narratives as to why there's incentive for Robert Saleh to win this game in week number one. But Jensen, I did lay the 2.5 here. It's one of my stronger plays. And again, I don't like diving into the deep end too much in week ones of the NFL. This is a team that won 7-10 ATS last year, and a bad football team. They were better ATS than they were with their record. I think they're going to be better with their record, and that might adjust ATS-wise because they're going to get more respect in the betting market.
2: Very interesting. Okay, to remind people, the Jets are 11-2 ATS against Tennessee since 1998. Why is that significant, Dave? Because I was a freshman in high school at that point. So, gosh, kind of a lot's happened since then. And this has been a very one-sided head-to-head matchup. So you already headed into the teeth of the monster right now in week one. Very intrigued on where that comes down. And ultimately, if that line does change at all, once we kind of see where we are through week two of the preseason and into the final. Do you have another play that you want to be able to sink your teeth into as well?
0: I do, but I just want you to I want to ask you a trivia question. You said 1998, you were a freshman in high school?
2: Freshman in high school, just a young lad with very curly hair, just a strapping young champion there as a freshman at Cincinnati Anderson High School.
0: The Jets that year went 12-4. They only played 16 games back then. Can you tell me the quarterback your freshman year of high school on that Jets team?
2: Was it Vinny Testaverde?
0: I love a little trivia on a Friday. You absolutely nailed that. Vinny Testaverde was the quarterback, 1998. Boy, you've got a good memory, my man. Okay, my other play, it's not a play yet. And I mentioned this to Joe Frieza yesterday when he gave us this exercise. And I said, ooh, I'm going to have one play because I played the Titans this morning. I knew once I crossed state lines, I'd get that 2.5 here in circa. This one I haven't pulled the trigger on, but boy, am I getting itchy, Jensen. I'm falling in love with the fish down in South Beach. Oh. And I absolutely love that everybody is falling in love with the Raiders and Kirk. I love Kirk. Don't get me wrong. I covered KC8 in DC, and the guy is very studious. But the reason, as I told Joe, that I haven't bet it yet is I'm getting greedy. You know what I think is going to happen? I think the Raiders are going to get bet up. I think before I get to week one, I might get four. If you give me a 4.5, oh my goodness, I will run to the window and bet the fish on the road. There are going to be a lot of Dolphins fans there in Las Vegas.

0: Vegas, as we know as well. And I'm listening to Malik Willis yesterday, and I'm excited about his prospects. They've got a revamped offensive line. Maybe they don't have the same skill set at the wide receiver position, but they're going to be a little bit better than people think there. And we've been talking a lot about the running backs, Devon Achane, staying there. That is going to be a workhorse early and often. And that defense, I know Jeff Hafley's going to have that defense ready to go. I'd be a little bit nervy about backing the Raiders in Survivor because I think this is a winnable game for the Dolphins. I'm going to get greedy, hold out for the four. But Jensen, you better believe I've got this one earmarked for the fish out in Sin City.
1: Very good. I had said that this is a Survivor, you know, setup that I think would be advantageous if you're trying to sneak one through. I think that game definitely has some value for you in comparison to the field. And I wouldn't be shocked if the Titans are also a team that a lot of people maybe pivot to not have to use some of the obvious ones. You know, the Chargers will be a very popular pick. Of course, the Jags will be a popular one against the Browns. So I went to two leans on totals, Dave, and one that I told you I already have in pocket. As soon as that schedule came out and we found out who was traveling to Australia, the easy under for the travel purposes for Rams and Niners under 48.5, that's already in pocket. Two totals that caught my eye. Now, again, when we look at where the Patriots are coming into this year, of course, everything that has transpired off season with Vrabel, distractions, whatever, they addressed it on, you know, NBC last night on the pregame show. Mike Tomlin nailed it. By the way, dude's going to be a star. He is phenomenal to listen to. Very easy cadence. He gets you the information simply. I say that as a dyed-in-the-wool Browns fan. I do not talk well about any Steelers, but he's no longer a Steeler, at least with the colors on right now. You know, he talked about the distractions potentially and how winning can silence a lot of that. I'm not saying the Patriots go in and beat Seattle, because we know kind of the trend about defending champs, not only covering, but also winning those openers. I like the over in this game. And it is a key number of 44, but I saw a 44.5. And again, I don't think I mind either one of these right now. I haven't played it, but it caught my eye just knowing from what we know about the Patriots, and they're going to have a little axe to grind, a little revenge factor. They want to prove that what happened this offseason off the field is behind them. Of course, what happened in the Super Bowl, not their best effort. And then watching Seattle, and hey, Hard Knocks, it's always great to get insight and a look behind the curtain at where the focus is, especially after a Super Bowl champion gets back on the field, and how do you get better? I could not be more excited about Mike McDonald, the way that he talks to his guys, where he's like, okay, we're great, but we got to be better. And how do we get better? How do we all pull in the same direction? I love it. I think the offense is going to be pretty well oiled to start. And I think both sides are going to have opportunities to get after each other. So I do lean the over 44.5 there.
0: Wow.
1: I also am going to go to another primetime game. I'm going to go to Monday night. I'm going to go Broncos Chiefs. You and I circled this one and said, we got two quarterbacks coming off injuries. We got a Chiefs offense we don't know a damn thing about as far as continuity. What will Bo Nix be able to do if he plays? Give me the under 43, 42.5. I mean, you got two defenses that are going to want to get after each other. So two leans on two week one totals, Dave. Your thoughts on the two prime timers for me in week one?
0: Well, I'll tell you what, I'll be tailing you and following you, because as I mentioned, you gave that pick out on the under a long time ago out there in Melbourne. I love that play. I love the under play. And I know it's gone up, I believe, to 49 in some spots, but I'm all over that under as well with you and the Niners and the Rams. I hadn't thought about it in the context of the Patriots and the Seahawks over. I like that call. I think that's a sneaky call there for 44.5. Obviously, if you can get that 44 out there, be a little bit more advantageous. And the Broncos-Chiefs one does make sense to me in that when you're coming off those injuries the way they are, I know sometimes there's the idea you want to show that they're back and let's drop back and throw the ball all over the lot. I don't think so with those defenses right now. And certainly the Broncos defense could still be on the short list for the best in the NFL. So that's why I think that underplay does make sense. I like the leans that you have in all three of those totals, but the one that I've already backed with you is that under in Melbourne. Plus, I have no idea what that field's going to look like.

0: And that could only help your under, right? We're expecting it to be pristine. And so if that's the case, I'd still like the under at 49. If it's bad field conditions, it actually favors the under even more. So I like that, the way you're looking at two unders and one over before we get to week number one. When we come back, does it just mean more in the SEC? Let's break it down next right here and talk about who's going to win that conference. It's next on VSiN by the Books.
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3: 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The first thing I look at is previous results from positional players against each defense. Example, Team A has struggled containing running backs in the passing game, receptions, yards, etc. And not only against the primary option for the opposing team, but the secondary option as well. And that's where it gets juicy for me. A receptions prop might be 1.5, yards could be as low as 9.5, and I'm all in at that point. For more wagering tips, you can visit vsin.com.
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5: Finally, Lincoln Riley has a defense to work with in terms of sheer firepower in the trenches. But first, what you always like about Riley's is offense. They bring back Jaden Mayava, quarterback, a top five guy in quarterback rating. The running backs are back healthy. Four starters back on the O-line. The receivers, I know they lose a couple high draft picks, Jacoby Lane and Lemon going pro, but they just always have a receiver stable there. They bring starters off other programs. So I like what they have offense. It's really what I saw on defense. Remember, they just signed the number one high school recruiting class in the country. I know it's young. It's going to be very young, but five-star talent galore. Even some guys from the 2025 class are now into starting roles after freshman All-American seasons. I like this quote from Gary Patterson. They hired Mr. TCU to take over the defense. He said he's never seen a defensive line this big. I like USC. I think it's a complete team.
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0: We are back, VSiN by the Books, and look who's back as well. Cashing Out is back with the big Swede, Dustin Swedelson. That's back starting on Sunday. So once the primetime games wrap up, the real breakdown, it's just getting started. He's going to serve up his best bets, key angles, and real conversation. No

0: fluff, just what you need before tomorrow's slate is set to begin. So watch Cashing Out this Sunday, 10 p.m. Eastern, then weeknights at 11, right here on VSiN with our big Swede, Dustin Swedelson. Back alongside Jensen Lewis, Dave Ross here with you, VSiN by the books. We continue this Friday morning show. We're going to have Thomas Gable join us from Vegas, normally in Atlantic City. He's out there in Las Vegas this week for Bet Bash. And it's going to be a lot of fun to catch up with TG and Lou Finocchiaro to break down UFC Vegas 120. But they say it just means more. College football breakdown begins in today's edition of the Daily Docket.
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0: I know Big Teners, it must be like nails on a chalkboard when they hear SEC people tell you it's the best conference in college football and it just means more down here. And all these things that they like to say in the SEC. Well, it's a darn good conference. I think we can all agree to that when you're looking at Georgia, Texas, Alabama, LSU, and Ole Miss, and Oklahoma. Now, Jensen, those schools are all single digits to win the SEC. Excuse me. Now, right after that, you're getting to 11-1 with Texas A&M, and then the longer shots start with, say, Tennessee at 18-1. If you're looking at this board here in FanDuel Sports Network or on YouTube television, and you see that front page, if you will, of the SEC, Jensen, where does your brain go to with the numbers associated?
2: The team at the top, the Georgia Bulldogs, rightful short shot in my eyes. This is probably the clearest edge as far as where you can bet a team, I think, to win a respective conference. And that's with all due respect to Texas. But the Kirby Smart era, this defense from last year, probably not one we'll see again, because I'm sure he drilled down pretty hard on boys, we're not going to do this again. Also remember, I think you have about 16 of the 21 guys coming back on defense, and that is going to be a real difference maker for guys that know the system, obviously have that bad taste in their mouth about kind of what they produced last year. Gunnar Stockton, going to be a Heisman Trophy candidate. Georgia, to me, no question, is that clearest edge. Dave, I did go differently, though. I did pick Texas to win the SEC. So with all that being said, you go out and you spend a boatload of money in NIL that Steve Sarkisian and company did on both sides of the football. That offense is going to look like a pro offense. Obviously, with Arch Manning in there, Cam Coleman is a huge addition on the outside. In the running back room, it's going to be a bit more dual threat. And I am kind of anxious to see early on where the carries do go between a couple of guys that probably will have opportunities, you know, to assert themselves. But this all comes down to, these are in Georgia and Texas. They are the two best teams in the conference. I don't think there's really a lot of argument on that. My question would be, when you look at Texas, of course, big week two matchup against Ohio State, they do have that at home. Outside of that, yes, the SEC does mean more, but they've only one true road test for them at Tennessee. Yes, you have the Red River rivalry with Oklahoma there in Dallas. But then after that, you don't really have a tough road contest until you go to Death Valley to take on Lane Kiffin and LSU. So I think Texas's road is pretty good. Georgia, for what it's worth, you know, you are going to have to go to Alabama. You are going to have to go to a tricky scheduling spot in Arkansas, because that may be a look ahead there to Oklahoma. Vanderbilt, way different this year. Sorry, it's just not going to be my Commodores that provide resistance against Georgia. But they have a couple of tricky scheduling spots here. It won't surprise me, though, Dave, if both these teams, one loss headed into the middle of November, just knowing the pedigree and the skill sets that they have spent money on, both in the transfer portal and in the NIL as well.
0: You know, I kind of look at the schedule, and you've got the traditional game against Florida. You're going to have to go down there to, I'm talking about Georgia now. You're going to have to go to Ole Miss and play that game in November. We'll see what Pete Golding's club looks like at that spot, but should be very tricky. Oklahoma's coming in there. They're on that first page of the board here, plus 950. They're going to be coming between the hedges there. You mentioned the Arkansas spot on the road early. Obviously, Alabama on the road, October 10th. What I'm getting at is, no disrespect to say the Notre Dames, but that's one of the teams that has a clause in the contract.

0: check, they're in the top 12, they automatically get in. That's a joke when you look at a real schedule and you look at real conferences that play a real schedule. And there could be five or six hand grenades that Georgia has to go up against. And Notre Dame might have one. I mean, it is laughable to me that we make exceptions for certain schools that don't play in a conference like this. And that's why they use the moniker, "It Just Means More." And you can apply that to the Big Ten as well with the teams that they play week in and week out. So this is not easy by any stretch of the imagination when you're the short shot of Georgia plus 290. I guess my question would be, can they navigate that to – they're going to lose a game. I'd be surprised if Georgia runs the table with this daunting a week-in, week-out test that you have in the SEC. But at plus 290, the leverage play is if they can manage it with one, maybe even two, but more than likely one, to get in the SEC final in the ATL, you'd be sitting on a plus 290 ticket, and you know that would be shorter, whether they're going to be favorites or a pick-em or – maybe a small dog to Texas and whoever that might be at that point, but it's probably not going to be a 290 money line price. Is that a number good enough to have in pocket, believing that they should at least, even with a hiccup, be able to get to the final and play for that SEC title game?
1: Good question. If I were to pivot down the board, I would look to Oklahoma. I actually kind of like their win total over 7.5. The schedule is no joke. It is going to be intriguing to see if John Mateer is healthy. And if he is, remember, he was vaulting up the Heisman odds board very early last year with a couple signature performances. They do have to go to the Big House. It looks like a pick 'em right now on the projected line there in Ann Arbor. But if this is an Oklahoma team that I think we all can expect from Brent Venables, I think they're going to win that, and they might win it going away. Then we have the head-to-head against Georgia. Here's what I would do, Dave. If you think that Georgia is the favorite, yes, get that in pocket, but I wouldn't mind a little Oklahoma money line there. It looks like look-ahead line in between the hedges, they're going to be about an 8-point dog, the Sooners are. It's the back-to-back right there. How much emotion do you expend if you go to Athens and win and then got to come back to Dallas in a neutral, the Red River rivalry? I mean, that's a hell of a scheduling spot for Oklahoma. After that, it opens up really well for the Sooners. So in theory, Dave, if you could split, if you're Oklahoma and you split between Georgia and Texas, I think you've got a really nice inroads there to be in contention should Georgia or Texas slip up for the SEC title game. So I love where their finishing schedule is. They have Texas A&M at home, which is huge. They have Ole Miss at home. The other one that I would look at for a win total, and I know he has been very boisterous in the media, John Sumrall with Florida, Dave, that is a tough win total for me to play an over. As we always know, it is tougher to go over than it is to go under. Can I interest you in an under 7.5 and looking at where some of their tricky spots are? How about this gauntlet that Florida has? October 17th at Texas, then home against Georgia, home against Oklahoma, or neutral against Oklahoma. You got to go to Kentucky, which at that point could be very interesting to see what they are. I don't know if I could play an over on Florida, just knowing what the schedule strength is going to be for them.
0: Well, I laugh because you read off their schedule. And then I look at a team that's got a guarantee to get in the college football playoff with daunting tests, say back-to-backs with Rice, Michigan State, and then Purdue. I mean, it's brutal. And then it gets a little bit tougher down there because then you're going to have to go up against Navy, and then you got Boston College on the schedule, and also Stanford. I mean, it is amazing when you look at the schedules that some of these teams are going to play and some of these schools are going to play and others do not. So I can understand why you'd want to get home on a Florida under because their schedule is just brutal. It's brutal each and every week, and other teams get the golden pass. So this is the landscape that they've set. This is what it's going to be. I might want to grab Georgia plus 290 and assume and hope that they're at least going to be in that SEC title game and then look to monetize there. If I don't even like them potentially to win that, again, 14 of our experts did pick Georgia to win this conference. 7 picked Hook'em and Matthew McConaughey and Texas, and then 1? I believe Sean Green out there, a color of money. He's going to go with Texas A&M. So he's got Gig'em there for Aggieland to get the job done there. The one surprise pick, if you will. And if you're a VSiN Pro subscriber, you have

access to all of those picks in the College Football Betting Guide. When we come back, let's talk some Major League Baseball here, get into the Daily Diamond. And we have some new series beginning today, obviously, on a Friday. Some very interesting ones. We'll dive into the numbers next right here on VSiN by the Books.

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0: 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We've got an update here at the Wyndham Championship, and Ben James, who I mentioned, couldn't get that first-round leader ticket home for me, but he just eagled the par 4 10th. We have an outright leader. It's the youngster, Ben James, 10 under par. First got to get to double digits this week, 2 under through one hole. Very early, we'll keep you updated as the show goes. We have a lot of new series here, obviously, in Major League Baseball on a Friday. And Jensen, let's get to some of those in today's edition of the Daily Diamond. All right, Jensen, so we get to this Friday. We're now in the first week of August. We know that obviously we're going to get down to the nitty-gritty here pretty darn soon with teams that really trying to make those last runs to being a possible playoff participant. You know, I talked about that Blue Jays game yesterday and how devastating I thought that loss was for them as a long shot to come back and get into this race. Now they go to Philadelphia, and boy, the Phillies all of a sudden, Jensen, playing really good baseball. And Luis Arraez, just very quickly, feels like exactly what the doctor ordered. Have they gotten him out yet since he came over to the Phillies?
1: Yeah, they have. But this is going to be one of those great pitching matchups on paper that we're going to take advantage of. Jose Soriano going to make his Blue Jays debut there at Citizens Bank Park. The Zach Wheeler led Philadelphia Phillies at home. Why not an under? I played it at 8.5 minus $1.42 for 2.5 units, Dave. Jose Soriano, 5 straight games allowing 3 runs or fewer. The Philadelphia Phillies with Zach Wheeler on the mound, 6 of his last 7 home starts, he has allowed 3 runs or fewer. And the Phillies have been pretty good, a little bit over 500, 25, 21, and 3 as a home favorite to the under. So let's get some free air conditioning down there at the Citizens Bank Park. And an offense there for Philadelphia that, yeah, they have found a little bit of life with Luis Arraez, but a downtrodden Blue Jay offense, not a lot of Vladimir Guerrero Jr. here, not that it's really mattered in the power department, but they will be, I think, challenged against Wheeler. I do like that under 8.5, 2.5 units there for Toronto and Philadelphia tonight.
0: Yeah, Luis Arraez has been fitting right into the top of the lineup, and he has been a tough man to get out, that's for sure, so far. Guardians have been easy to get out. My Mets just got a nice sweep on them, and the White Sox, boy, licking their chops after what just happened in Beantown. Jensen, what are you looking at in that new series? Very pivotal, we would think, in that division.
1: Yeah, remember that last night it was the White Sox playing 13 innings against the Red Sox on getaway day. So a little weary, I would say, coming into the ballpark, but they're going to have to catch a little bit of some smelling salts, Dave, to get ready for a Guardians club that begins play tonight, just 3 games behind them. The Twins, by virtue of their win over the Royals yesterday, also tied with the Guardians for second there in the American League Central. Great matchup for us tonight. We get Parker Messick, who has been a dog, an absolute man among men. 1.93 career ERA in 3 starts against the White Sox. The Guardians, Dave, is a road favorite. One of the best undermarks in baseball. 16-6 to the under. And so we like the under 8.5 here, minus $1.15, 2.5 unit play here. White Sox have struggled so far in August, Dave, a 207 team average in 5 August games. They have really been stymied, and hey, you run into the buzzsaw of the Boston Red Sox, that's going to happen. But I think this is a great spot to back a guy in Parker Messick, who has been absolutely sensational, was an all-star there for Cleveland. Let's keep the good vibes going. And to that end, Noah Schultz, who's going to be the big left-hander going for the Chicago White Sox tonight. Guardians still have yet to kind of find their offensive legs. Even with Nathaniel Lowe and Joe Adell coming over the first couple of days, Jose Ramirez still trying to work his way back into some consistency from the hamate injury. I think runs at a premium there on the south side tonight. Great series, though. A lot of October feel with these two teams going head-to-head tonight.
0: I think I'm sensing a theme in some of your selections today. I wonder if that continues deep in the heart of Texas with the Orioles coming in town. Shane Baz is going to be on the bump here against Nathan Eovaldi. And Jensen, I'm seeing some shops. I'm already seeing that total down to 7.5. Are you playing a different number in this game?
1: Yes, this is where you like some prediction market opportunities, Dave. Novig has the under 8.5 minus $1.38. So we're going to play that again. A 2.5 unit play. So I like the opportunity to get a little bit more of a cushion in that spot. The matchup tonight, as you said, on the

0: three hits, one run against the Seattle Mariners. Baltimore has had their own issues offensively here. So I do like this one again, an under 8.5, minus $1.38, 2.5 unit play Orioles and Rangers tonight.
1: It didn't take a lot for my Mets faithful to start getting excited about this new look Mets team here. You get a sweep in Cleveland. Going to stay on the road here, taking on the Pirates. And it's going to be Zach Thornton on the bump here for the Metropolitans. Jensen, somebody I've asked you about earlier this year, in that you're looking for maybe some things you can find in the rubble of this season. Have the Mets found something here in Thornton, not just this year, plus $1.27 on the bump today, but maybe next year's rotation as well?
0: Well, again, these are young players, as I've told you. This is a very intriguing part of handicapping this time of year, Dave. Teams that have sold at the deadline, teams that are already pivoting and looking ahead to next year. You have a lot of young players that are going to be trying to earn spots already for the opening day roster if we have baseball in 2027. Yep. I would say the under, and again, this is a Pirates offense that has fallen off as of late, Dave. They have really struggled here the last handful of weeks. Under 8.5 actually looks like some value here. Shop around for your best number, but $1.20 seeing there at circa. Consensus line right now is 8.5. There are eights already. BetMGM has an 8. DraftKings has an 8. Fanatics also has an 8. So again, there's going to be a couple other places here where you can shop around. FanDuel still at 8.5. Hard Rock, for those of you in legal jurisdictions, at an 8.5 as well. Interesting spot here with the pitching matchup. I think the under is certainly where I would be. But I'll tell you, Dave, this is also for the Mets, a little plus money for a struggling Pirate offense. And with the sweep now, with the Mets coming off, you know, looking at what they just did in Cleveland, I'm not going to play it as of yet. We'll wait to see lineups. But hey, ride the highs, New York Metropolitans. It might be a little sneaky money line spot for the Mets tonight.
1: Now we're talking, Jensen. Now we're getting excited. You know, I don't know if the Reds lead the league in starting chases out there, but we've got another chase, not Burns, Chase Petty, that's going today on the bump here for the Redlegs. And all of a sudden, I know they hate to see the Athletics go away, but the Reds having a good start post-trade deadline, I wonder if they can get those good vibes going here for Cincinnati, maybe in a good spot here on the road today.
0: Don't look now, Dave. The wild card race for the National League. The Reds are four. Okay, they're still minus 60 in the run differential. Okay, let's not get crazy, but they are just two games under 500. All right, they've won four in a row. They've won seven of their last 10. It's a little bit of a softer spot, we'll kind of see with James Wood out now. A little bit leaner offense. No Luis Garcia Jr. for the Washington Nationals. I can see where we're going here, but if you are Terry Francona's club, you know, the time is now. Take advantage of the scheduling spots here. I'm seeing right at even money, for the Cincinnati Reds, in most spots here. No real feel for me, Dave, on the total in this matchup, albeit it is the Nationals at home. So if you want to blindly bet the over, that's usually been there. The problem, you don't have James Wood, you don't have Luis Garcia Jr. So it's not as cut and dry there. Again, Reds in a very advantageous scheduling spot here in the wild card race, just four back. Wow. Who would have thought, you know, just knowing they just lost Hunter Green to the IL, but this is still part of the schedule. If they can keep the momentum going, they are right in the thick of this thing.
1: It just feels like the Marlins are free falling a little bit. Rough series against the Braves, outfielders running into each other, giving up home runs. And you see the Nationals have just slided away a little bit here. And I'm starting to look at those other teams. And again, I really do like the Padres to get in here. But it feels like we're starting to see the demarcation lines now after the trade deadline. Which teams that sold, as you mentioned, Jensen, they're kind of fading away. And other teams that might have a little bit of renewed life. What a treasure it is to have Thomas Gable up this morning, not at the Borgata in Atlantic City, but at Circa in Las Vegas. Catching up with TG next right here on VSiN by the Books.
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3: 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High five, girl.
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3: It's Jonathan Von Tobel from Pod to the Futures, where Dustin Sweetelson stopped by to share why he's betting North Carolina State to go over their win total this season.
4: They've gone over 7.5 wins 5 or 6 years. It's plus 105. You've got C.J. Bailey at quarterback, who we both love. They brought in some help at receiver, Victor Snow from Nevada, who had over 1,400 yards, 14 touchdowns. The Virginia thing is interesting. I'll say it's a loss, even though that's a coin flip game. It was supposed to be in Brazil. Now it's being played in Charlottesville. But put that to the side, I still think they're going to go over this number. Richmond is a win. I think Vandy is a win on the road. There's no Diego Pavia walking through that door to save them. App State is a win. Wake is probably a win. Stanford is probably a win. I'm going to say Cal is a win because it's at home cross country. Duke is a win. Florida State is a win. But let's say one of those I got wrong. We need one more between Virginia week one, Syracuse, North Carolina late in the year, and Florida State late in the year. We will get at least one of those.
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5: Top of the hour, it is VSiN by the Books. I am Dave Ross right here at the Mint Gaming Hall in Franklin, Kentucky. Our closer, Jens Lewis, back home in Cleveland, Ohio. Lots to get to in this hour. We're going to take a look at some college football futures, our best bets. Of course, Lou Finocchiaro is going to join the program to talk UFC Vegas 120. But what a treat, not only to have Thomas Gable on with us each and every week, normally from the Borgata there in Atlantic City, but this week, TG is kind enough to get up early with us right there from the mothership at Circa in Las Vegas and do his weekly spot with us right here. Of course, the director of race at the Borgata. Give him a follow on X at T Gable Sports and joins us here in the Progressive Guest Line live from Las Vegas. Thomas, good morning, early morning to you, sir. And you're out there for a very good reason. We know we're excited here on the network here for Bet Bash and get some of the great personalities and guests across the network all week long. But you're there specifically, too, for a reason, for our good friend, Vinny Maiulo, who not only personally I know means a lot to you and I, but to this network as well for all the years that we've had him on this show. What has this week been like? And tonight, the induction of Vinny Maiulo into the Gambling Hall of Fame.
10: Yeah, it was, first of all, I just want to thank Joe Friso for allowing me to sleep in a little bit here and push back my normal spot to a little bit later. So thank you, Joe. But yeah, Bet Bash, a great event every year out here that's held at Circus. Spanky's team and the Circuit team do a very nice job putting it all together with a lot of great seminars and panels. And I think there's still a few more panel discussions happening this morning. And then obviously tonight is the Sports Gambling Hall of Fame black tie dinner and the induction ceremony. Number of folks going in, but highlighted by Vinny Maiulo, who, of course, many people know from this network back in the days when it was at the South Point. Vinny was on air quite a bit, and Vinny's had a long career here in Las Vegas, over 40 years. You know, ran Caesar's Palace, the Wynn. Obviously has worked for the Gaughan family now for many years as well. So it'll be nice to see Vinny get his flowers here tonight. He's getting inducted actually by two gentlemen who I actually had the pleasure of having dinner with the other night here at Barry's. Richie Bacciolari, who Richie, obviously a longtime bookmaker, one of the best bookmakers ever really in this town, and a good friend of mine. And Richie came up under Vinny at Caesars, worked for Vinny there at Caesars Palace for many years, and obviously they remain good friends. And then another gentleman, Jeff Whitelaw, who may not be super familiar to everybody, has been a professional sports bettor here in town for many decades, very well respected. His opinions mean a lot when he bets. I mean, he is somebody who certainly the books pay attention to and will move the number after he plays. But the fact that there's two guys who are inducting Vinny, I think, speaks to the respect that Vinny carries in the business, because you have somebody from both sides of the counter who are actually doing the induction for Vinny. So it shows you just the respect that Vinny carries, both from our side of the counter, the bookmaker side, and then the customer side of the counter as well. So a nice little touch there to have both those gentlemen doing the induction tonight for Vinny. I know his family's out here, and yesterday was his birthday. So happy belated birthday to Vinny. So certainly a well-deserved honor for him.
11: Agreed. TG, we have a few people in our business, you know, and the media side, also on the wagering side. You know, whenever you hear "You Are Looking Live," we knew it was the Godfather, Brent Musburger. When you heard guessing lines, or you heard the early lines, when Vinny Maiulo's dulcet tones would come on the air, you're like, that's Vinny, an unmistakable voice, no matter if you're in person or listening on the air. Hey, unmistakable that we get the overreaction even after the Pro Football Hall of Fame game last night. I got to tell you, I thought the under might have had some legs after a scoreless first quarter. Forget it. Defense optional. What a finish we had for the first preseason game. Takeaways for you potentially from yesterday, and then maybe bigger picture of what we'll kind of see with the preseason getting underway in earnest later on next week.
10: Yeah, obviously not too much of a decision. I mean, you never really want to have a big decision on a preseason NFL game. Limits are lower. And, you know, the Hall of Fame game, for whatever reason, we just typically don't write as much business as you would as we get into the rest of the preseason schedule. So next week when there's multiple games happening, it works out. There's more handle written on those games and typically on the Hall of Fame game. So last night, a little bit more money on the Panthers with us. So obviously that got there on the last play, and total worked out into our advantage, obviously with it flying over the total. So, you know, I don't know really how much you can take away from it. You didn't see any starters, and it's just, but it's nice to have football back. I think people were just excited in general to have a game to watch. And obviously now as we head into next week and the preseason actually starting there in earnest, and everybody's focus now is turned to not only NFL, but also college football. So a lot of those futures and even week zero games are kind of taking center stage for us. But I mean, just to put it in context for how much do you write on these preseason games, I can tell you yesterday we probably have more written on every single MLB game than we did on the Hall of Fame game. It's just, again, wow. Limits are lower. That's by design. That's by design for us. But, you know, there was, it's just good to have football back though. And, as you all know, it's, that'll consume our lives for the next few months.
5: It already feels like it's well underway, TG, that's for sure. You mentioned college football starting to take center stage for you guys at the Borgata, and certainly it's out there in Las Vegas as well. Our football, college football betting guide is out right now. And Jensen is the only person that picked Ohio State to win the national championship out of our group, which is kind of surprising to me. Where are you guys in your neck of the woods, TG, as far as whether it's Buckeye futures or anything else that might be surprising to you, the volume that you're seeing on certain teams?
10: What a shocker it was that it was the Ohio guy, Jensen, who picked Ohio State there, and he was the lone guy. So just so surprising there. But, I think when you look at college football in totality this year, you can make a case for probably, in my mind, six, maybe seven, if you include Miami in that, teams that could actually have a legitimate shot to win the national title. And three of them are in the Big Ten with Indiana, Ohio State, and obviously Oregon. And I think when you look at the two big conferences, right, the SEC and the Big Ten, I think without a doubt, if you look at the top of those conferences, there's no doubt the Big Ten is a better conference at the top. I would even say in the middle of the SEC, the middle of the Big Ten, Big Ten has the advantage. Probably at the lower end, you give the nod to the SEC. But those three Big Ten teams, now Ohio State has a very, very difficult schedule. So, talent-wise, I think without a doubt, they have the talent to do it. But their regular season schedule is going to be very difficult. Julian's saying, I think I'd like to see a little bit more from him this year in terms of just overall production and being able to lead that team into the playoffs and have a deep playoff run. Oregon obviously is loaded. And then Indiana, while obviously you have some turnover there, you can never count out Cignetti, who's probably the best coach in college mm-hmm. football at this point. I think another Big Ten team that's kind of flying under the radar, and believe me, they're not going to be a national title contender, but just in terms of win total, which is set at 8.5 right now, they have a very, very doable schedule. It's Penn State.
11: Yeah.
10: And while the win total is 8.5, it is certainly juiced to the over with good reason. They avoid all the big boys there in the Big Ten. And I would say even a little pizza money bet on them to win the Big Ten at 20-1 or 22-1, whatever they're at right now that you can find. I mean, not that they're going to win, but if they can somehow sneak into the Big Ten title game on their record, then you can obviously, if you're sitting there with a 20-1 ticket going into the Big Ten title game, you can easily monetize that. Maybe a little bit of angle there, though, on Penn State. But, yeah, in terms of the futures for us, Ohio State has taken a little bit of money. Notre Dame, we know all across the country, doesn't matter what market you go to, there's Notre Dame fans and Notre Dame betting interests. So, right now, they have the most tickets written on the national title for us. We do have some money obviously coming in on Texas as well. With we'll see if Arch Manning can continue his rise. And there's a lot of pundits out there who think Arch is going to have a very big year this year and kind of live up to the name and the hype that everybody thought we would see from him as he came into college. So I think it's going to be an interesting year. But again, I truly, in my mind, you know, you can make a case for six, maybe seven teams to have a legitimate shot to win the national title.
5: Well, I love that Penn State play, and I think that monetization, if you can get there, that 20 or north of number is really smart. TJ, we really appreciate you each and every week. I love the fact that you're out there for Bet Bash with Vinny Maiugo going into the Sports Gambling Hall of Fame. And I say this all the time, getting to work with Vinny through the years, now getting to work with you. You meet some really honorable men in this industry. You and Vinny Maiugo right up there at the top of the list. So thank you for being out there and paying your respects as well. Very, very cool of you. When we come back, let's get back into college football as well and see if we can look at a little bit more of a focus on some of those futures numbers in college football. It's all straight ahead right here on VSiN by the Book.
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14: This is a Bloomberg Business of Sports report. FIFA says it has apologized for errors made over Gianni Infantino's failed plan to sell stakes in the World Cup. The senior staff in attendance at a summit held in Morocco reaffirmed their full support for his presidency. Meanwhile, UEFA vowed to boycott the World Cup entirely if FIFA pushed ahead with its spin-off plan, and despite FIFA's retreat, a potential walkout is still being considered. Federal prosecutors are said to be examining Los Angeles Dodgers owner Mark Walter's business dealings, and they've been inquiring about loans made by his insurance operation to a string of companies affiliated with a Chicago firm, Hudson Trading. According to people with knowledge of the matter, investigators are trying to determine whether the Hudson-related entities were used as cutouts, allowing the insurers to report that loans went to independent third parties when the money actually flowed back to Walter Ventures. With the Bloomberg Business of Sports report, I'm Michael Barr.
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5: 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A great conversation as always with TG in the last segment, Thomas Gable. 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Take a listen on your time And the great Lou Finocchiaro is coming up next. Can't wait to get Lou's thoughts as well on UFC Vegas 120. We'll break into those numbers. And again, shout out, shameless plug,

0: for First Strike with me and Rob Moreno. Had Kyle Anthony on this week. It's a fantastic listen as we dove into those numbers as well. But we're talking a lot of college football, and for very good reason. Broke down the SEC a little bit earlier in the program. Obviously, we've taken a look at a lot of the big boy conferences here, Jensen. In that college football betting guide, you have given out a pretty good list here of some teams that you like, and you did a really good job, I thought, last year when we got to the college football playoff of mapping that out. What do you like this year that you see that you think might be advantageous for people to try to get these numbers ahead of time?
1: Yeah, for some of the big conferences here, it's going to be a bit chalky, but because of what I watched last year, what we saw in the transfer portal, and what some of these NIL budgets are, Dave, it is hard to get away from some of the shorter shots and maybe even some of the top shots in these respective conferences. The ACC, I did grab Miami at 13-1 on Hard Rock way back early this offseason to win the national title. I did pick them to win the ACC, and I get it why people are saying, okay, well, you know, it's no longer a surprise. It is the team that everyone's looking at, but can they kind of repeat what they did from last year? Well, you know, I get Darian Mensah, who's going to come in. I get arguably the best position player in college football outside of Jeremiah Smith and Malachi Toney. I get Mark Fletcher Jr. in the backfield. And as I told you in our ACC breakdown, I don't know if the defense, and at least the front seven, could be as dominant as they were last year. I mean, Reuben Bain, Akeem Ezidor, that's as good as it gets on either side. So how does Miami come back defensively? Can they get, I don't need them to be completely elite right away, but can they be a semblance of what they were defensively last year? Because I think the offense, if Carson Beck would have played the way he did last night in the national title game, Dave, I would have gotten that long shot national championship future home. Let's just get that out of the way.
0: Yeah.
1: BYU, again, if you are a Texas Tech truther, more power to you. I just think this is as good as it's going to get for Bear Bachmeyer and you know, this group. They're going to have the opportunity to really push through. I've made my case for the Big Ten. I agree wholeheartedly with TG about the schedule. But, Dave, this is a Ryan Day group that might be one of his most talented. Even with all the NFL draft picks on both sides of the football, there, from everyone I talk to, there is a quiet confidence with this group. They feel they left some things on the table last year. They feel that they can get even better, and that is dangerous when you have the best player in college football in Jeremiah Smith, you have a top five quarterback in Julian Sand, and I'm telling you, if you haven't seen Bo Jackson run the football, get ready to watch him absolutely make a name for himself this year. The SEC, as I told you, it should feel like a top two with Georgia and Texas, and I think it's accurately priced. But I do think that Texas, this is as good as it's been since Steve Sarkisian has taken the job in Austin. The group that they have, both offensively and defensively, it's the most talent and it's the most they've spent, to be fair. They spent a boatload of money in the portal and in NIL to try and construct what should be their most talented and deepest of talent in Austin in quite some time. So that got me to, if the boys in Vegas want to throw it up for people watching on FanDuel Sports Network and also on YouTube TV, Rogers Sportsnet North of the Border. It's going to feel very chalky for my semifinal, Dave. I do have Ohio State and Georgia matching up in one semifinal. I have Texas and Notre Dame matching up in another. And if we get that, everyone is going to be happy because it feels like you got a heavyweight fight. It's going to feel very similar to the Final Four this year in men's college basketball. Mm-hmm. You get all the behemoths going head to head. That's what you want to see. And I'll have a rematch of week two in the regular season, Dave, in Austin, when Ohio State will travel there to face the Longhorns. That is my champion, my championship matchup with Ohio State beating Texas to win it all. So it is going to feel very chalky. I'm okay with that until I'm proven otherwise. I think the most expensive rosters don't necessarily win it all, but it gives them in this foundation of college football these days, you just have far better talent for more, and you have deeper rosters because of the money you can spend. So that was my thought on the pedigree of where I'm shopping at the top. And I think ultimately that's what we'll see again this year.
0: I like it. I understand the chalk there. I went with one school, kind of a silver bullet theory for me this year in the college football betting guide. It's the only one that I've actually wagered on that I feel really confident in, and that is Virginia Tech with the Hokies. And I've played both these win totals over, not just the 6.5 laying the $1.40, but I did play the adjusted win total

0: over 7.5 at plus $1.20. If you want to take a stab at Virginia Tech and you're looking for that long shot play, I would not talk you out of playing them at close to 30-1 to win the ACC in year number one for James Franklin. And the reason why I say it is, again, you know me, Jensen, I'm going to be looking certainly at the coaching staffs in college football first and foremost. And I really think James Franklin's a perfect fit here. For those that don't know the lineage of James Franklin and people just know him from the Penn State days, this was a guy that was an assistant under Ralph Friedgen back when I was covering University of Maryland football when I worked outside of the in the DMV area. And back then, Jensen, he was thought to be the coach in waiting for Ralph Friedgen. And the problem was Maryland just kept winning. They went to Orange Bowl games, and Ralph Friedgen didn't want to say goodbye, so he left to go to your alma mater, Vanderbilt. And that's where the beginning, most people remember, that's the beginning of James Franklin. It actually was before that at Maryland. That's how much he was thought of at that point. So if you want to say it didn't work out at Penn State, okay. They did get to the national semifinal just a couple years ago. So I think people have already conveniently forgot that. So I think you're getting a top-tiered head coach. And Brent Pry, who is the fired head coach, who is his old DC at Penn State, stays in Blacksburg to coach those kids on defense, where I think the kids are really excited about that. James Franklin's excited about keeping Brent Pry there as a defensive coordinator. They had a great portal transfer. Now, what does that really mean when we get to the regular season? We'll find out. But James Franklin's very excited about it, and I think Hokieland is very excited about it. Went through the schedule with you guys earlier this week here on the show, so I won't go through that again, but I think they have a really good chance to be 6-0 to start off the year. And yeah, Miami, if they can keep these kind of this early season success going, there is a chance that one loss Virginia Tech goes down to South Beach at the end of the year with a chance to play for the ACC title in Charlotte. It would not be out of the realm of possibility. It is doable on the schedule. Year one, James Franklin and Blacksburg to turn this ship all the way around. Again, they would have Virginia. That would be a non-conference game there at the end there in the Commonwealth Cup, which could be sticky just from a win-loss perspective, but not necessarily from an ACC, certainly to win that conference perspective. So I'm going to look at Virginia Tech as an outside chance, Jensen, but I think a playable outside chance to get to Charlotte and play for that ACC title. So I wouldn't, it out of the realm of possibility, no. Love the adjusted win total plus money, and certainly going to lay that at $1.40 to get over 6.5 wins.
1: All right. Good luck to you on that. I think the uphill battle begins just trying to get this continuity in the ACC figured out, and really excited to see where the conferences play out. I just want to throw some of the other ideas out here on some of the Final Four picks, because I do think that we've got some great takes and maybe some long shot takes here. Jonathan Von Tobel has Alabama winning the national title. He's got Alabama and Notre Dame in his final. Dave Tooley, we know Dogger Pass, Dave. He has Texas, and he's got Indiana coming back to try and defend the national title. His Final Four: Texas, Indiana, Georgia, Notre Dame, and Texas over Indiana in the national title game. Very intrigued to see, and it's, again, a great reason to become a VSiN Pro subscriber, get our college football betting guide, 340 pages of glory, Dave. I've gotten through about half of it. I went through, obviously, for this week, the Power Four conferences that we were going to be breaking down in earnest. I would highly recommend, especially early in the season, Adam Burke's Home Field Advantage Values article is absolute gold for early advantages and looking at situational spots. There is no bigger edge, especially in a sport like college football, than home field advantage. It's a great article that Berkey's got written up for you.
0: And by the way, Virginia is actually shorter than Virginia Tech at 16-1. Wouldn't it be ironic if Virginia Tech beat Miami and then lost to Virginia in the last week of the round? I mean, my goodness, that Commonwealth Cup each and every year, that would be chaos if that happened, that's for sure. All right, when we come back, let's catch up with Lou Fittacaro, see what he likes here. Interesting card this week, and we're back stateside here in Las Vegas. That's all next right here on VSiN, by the way.
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10: It is VSiN by the Books on this Friday morning. Dave Ross and Jensen Lewis here with you. We always look forward to our conversations with the one and only Lou Finicaro. Give him a follow on X at Gamblou. He is the host of the Bout Business podcast and the Sneak Teep podcast. Fantastic listens as well. Kind enough to join us this morning here on the Progressive Guest Line. Good morning to you, sir. Before we get back stateside here to talk about these fights, did you stay up and watch that Hall of Fame game last night, Lou? Because it was just great to have football back in our collective lives.
11: Thanks for having me in, guys. It's a great time of year. And I did, because, Dave, you're aware that I'm PST. You are EST. And so that makes a big difference as to whether you're going to watch those last plays of games or not. And I'll be honest with you, I don't know how you do it on the EST. I mean, hockey overtimes or baseball late night games on the West Coast is way more challenging. I tip my hat to you, but boy, I sure like the

0: perspective from PST.
1: Oh, yeah, I can remember the days when I lived in Scottsdale, especially during NFL season, Lou. It was the great part of the off season in between training of, I get the Browns at 10 a.m. so I can get my heartbreak out of the way watching them lose. And then Sunday Night Football at 5 o'clock, go get a decent dinner, watch it, you know, with the sun on our face there. So I totally agree with you on that end. Hey, let me tee you up on the main card here. Main event, again, as Dave said, back stateside here for UFC Fight Night. Top of the card, what do you like here in the main event as well?
0: Well, this main event's really compelling because you have a guy in Gamrot whose body of work indicates that he's an elite top five fighter, which is exactly what he is. That said, he's 35 years old now. Yes, 35 years old now. And he's shown the propensity to get hit on his entries in. Now he takes on this long, tall Aussie who, oh, by the way, the UFC is enamored with, would love to see him do well. And so they put these two guys together. Gamrot early, I think, his energy and his ability to get inside might be the story of the first couple rounds. I think that, and it's a small cage, so there's a little advantage to Gamrot. That said, when you look at Reed's book, Fightnomics, and you look at an 11-year age difference like there is here, you're getting close to a 70% disparity in advantage of the younger fighter. Now, you take Saul Kild, who's younger. Now, granted, he's stepping way up in competition here. But he's younger, he's taller, he's longer, he's very well dimensioned, meaning he can grapple and strike. And I think that the youth is something that I'm not going to be able to overlook. And then when you see the man 11 years younger, he isn't 250, he isn't minus 300, he's minus 154. And so I think the combination of all of those aspects makes it difficult for me to look beyond Saul Kild as much as I like Gamrot. That's not the style of fighting, unless your name is Aliyev and you're fighting in Abu Dhabi. I'm still painful over that Mike Davis fight. But unless you're Aliyev and you're fighting in Abu Dhabi, wrestling ain't going to work.
2: Yeah, I'm here. I hear you, Lou. That one's still painful to watch. And by the way, shout out to Reed Kuhn. Fightnomics, check that out as well. It's a great read, as you mentioned, Lou. And you certainly can learn some of those analytic reasons why you might want to look to the Saul Kild side. When I look at this number, and I did play Quinnen a little bit earlier in the week when he was about $1.34. So it's going up a little bit on the Australian side. The total, Lou, is sitting at 3.5. It's almost the same price to the over at $1.40 as it is to Saul Kild now at about $1.45. Would you look to that over? Because as you mentioned, Gamrot, yes, he does have submissions to his ledger, but you don't think of Mateusz as a submission specialist or a guy that might get you out of there, and he might want to tire out the younger man. Could we look to an over at almost that same price point of 3.5 rounds?
0: Yeah, I think the simple answer is yes. Gamrot isn't really a renowned finisher, and the young kid's strong. I mean, if Gamrot runs through Saul Kild and finishes him, that tells us a lot, but I do not expect that. And I wouldn't be surprised at all if this went to decision. These are 155-pounders, and I don't see a reason. I don't know if Saul Kild can get him out of there. I think Gamrot is focused and determined, and I feel strongly Gamrot can't get Saul Kild out of it. Maybe Saul Kild decision.
1: Lou, anywhere else in the main card? I know I ask you each week. We've actually had a couple of main cards where they actually been tightly lined, and now we kind of get that opposite here where it is a lot of heavy favorites. Any angle or leverage we could take in some of those fights?
0: Oh, if we go to the Geritol geriatric fight, the co-main event between Ferreira and Billy Q, then you've got a very compelling fight here. And that fight's lined at 1.5. So they're looking for fireworks there. And I think so am I. The issue is that I think Billy Q carries the 155 way better. He had an operation, had to take a year off, get his mind together. But Ferreira is a dog, and he's been in

0: with better lately. This should be a really good fight, and maybe one that I would look does not go to the scorecards. This one may finish early. Then you go to the next one, Darren Elkins against Devalle. Hey, this could be PhD in MMA time. Devalle is an accomplished grappler, but he doesn't have the hands to hurt Elkins, even though if you sneeze on Elkins, you'll cause a 7-stitch cut. The guy's just full of scar tissue. But this is his goodbye fight. He's going to come motivated. I believe Elkins will sell out to wrestle in this fight. And I've learned that world-class wrestling beats world-class BJJ, which is what Devalle is. I'm not afraid of Darren Elkins, and I'm going to find a way to invest in him one way or another. And then last, I think the best dog I got is Amanda Lemos, and that's on the main card. She fights Thainara. Thainara, big 265 favorite because she's an accomplished grappler, but she's three fights into the UFC, and Amanda Lemos has fought the elite of her division for 9 years. Yes, she's 39, and yes, she's easy to take down and submit, and that's what people are reading in this line. But this is her last fight. If she loses this, she free falls out of the rankings and more than likely at this age, out of the UFC. I think she has desperation. I like a desperate fighter, Amanda Lemos at plus 200. I think it's a good consideration as well.
1: Oh, I like when we align much better than when we don't lose. So I see it a lot of the same ways here. I'm very intrigued by the Darren Elkins fight, as you mentioned, the retirement fight. The damage always in there for a little bit of damage. And maybe he can extend that fight, as you mentioned. That's a very interesting price point as one of the biggest dog certainly on the main card. I want to ask you about one fight in the prelims that I find intriguing. The Stephen Aspen story is amazing, right? For all the weight loss that he had, and now he drops down here as a heavyweight. He cut massive hundreds of pounds to be able to fight as a heavyweight against Guillermo Pat here. And Pat right now is a massive underdog at plus 235. Are you ready to lay these type of price points with Aspen? Over three, he's 320 is what I'm seeing here today, Lou. And I heard Stephen say that even he didn't feel like he should be this big of a favorite. Like he doesn't like to hear this, that he's this big favorite to win this fight from his kind of origin stories, and he tries to keep it humble. Where are you on the great story that is Stephen Aspen versus what type of heavyweight he actually is?
0: Yeah, he's a developing heavyweight, and he's a good, solid young man that's taken his life from one direction into a complete other direction. How do you not root for a guy like that? But he's in there with a big, tall, strong Brazilian, knows what's coming. I think if anything in this fight, Dave, I lean pretty heavy and I like the over. I don't think either of these two guys are going to get the other guy out of there. And in a small cage, eventually by the middle of that second round, going to look like two polar bears slow dancing at the high school prom. This thing, I think, would easily go to decision.
1: I'm stealing that line, Jensen. Two polar bears slow dancing at the high school prom. Absolutely love that. Very quickly here before, I want to ask you about, for people that don't know, the Bout Business Podcast and the Sneak Tea Pod. Tell the people what they get when they listen in every week.
0: I do gambling pods. The Sneak Tea is done on Sunday, released. It's 7-8 minutes of opening line monitoring of the upcoming UFC card. And then on Friday, the Bout Business drops. That can be, both podcasts can be accessed anywhere. And those are my final releases for the week. Again, I appreciate you guys having me, and happy football season.
1: You're the best. Can't wait to get some of your football picks as well as your UFC picks. And always great to catch up with you. And I know you're saying the same things about Vinny Maiulo that we've been echoing on the show today for going into the Sports Gambling Hall of Fame. Maybe Lou Finicaro one day. I'm just saying, just throwing that out there, Lou. I'd like to see you get your flowers one day as well. When we come back, let's get to our best bets here. They're up next right here on VSiN by the Books.

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10: The Circus Survivor documentary is heating up. 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Week 10 arrives like a wrecking ball, a massive wave of eliminations, tears through the field, and players who thought they had it all figured out. Suddenly, Jensen, they do not. Thanksgiving is right there on the horizon. The wrong call won't just cost the contestants a game. It's going to cost them everything. $18.7 million is on the line. Watch the next episode Wednesday at 9 p.m. Eastern on VSiN. Need to catch up? All those episodes are on YouTube right now. All you have to do is search VSiN Live. We are back continuing this edition of VSiN by the Books. Fantastic having Lou Finocchiaro on the last segment. And it really has been cool catching up with Thomas Gable and guys like Lou, even after we're done with the conversation. The shout-outs to Vinny Maiulo is going into that Sports Gambling Hall of Fame tonight right there if you're at Bet Bash and have been there this week. Our thoughts go out to Vinny as well. Well-deserved. And what we do, Jensen, it's so cool to see these guys getting their flowers like Vinny Maiulo. By the way, when it comes to Circa,

0: And I don't know that you're going to dip your toe yet into Survivor. You've not told. I don't know if you told us formally if you're going to be in. Would you want to? You, nobody wants to lose. Everybody wants to win. Yeah. Do you want the drama of continuing week by week and the pressure ramps out as we kind of outlay in this documentary, Jensen, that pressure is real with every passing week? Look, I got knocked out in, what, week five last week in that Thursday night Niners and Rams game? And that still, it sits with me, Jensen. I can't let it go. Where are you on stuff like that? You want the drama, obviously, as long as you can continue that run.
1: Yeah, I do one just myself without an entry. So again, it's a 20 leg parlay. Okay, so you basically roll everything over each week, and you can be a part of it if you're not going to get in for the grand or however, you know, if you want to go up to 10,000 to max out the entries. Totally understand. But it is, you know, on your own. Like, I start with $100, and each week I'll see how far I can go. And you get to a point where if you want to do two of those, so you do 100 where you're like, I'm going. And if I go the whole way, great. And then you do another one mirroring those picks. And then if you want to kind of take ROI at some point, so you don't have the stress, it's a great exercise that you can do. And you can do it for any bankroll too. Like, if you want to start with $50, like, go right ahead, put it aside, go through the same process. It's why we do Surviving Circa each week. It was a great exercise for us last year. I know you had gotten knocked out on that Thursday night game, but we continue to go, and we're right along with you people. Like, it is still intrigue every single week. And when you're in some of those competitions like Circa, where you have to save teams for Thanksgiving and for Christmas, it really changes how you map things out. But again, I think this Surviving, you know, this Circa Survivor documentary really illustrates it. And the production team has done a great job of getting the various perspectives of people of how emotional it is. Dave, you can be process oriented all you want, but you're a human being. And when you got 18.7 million on the line, no one is immune from the emotion of it. So totally understand for the stakes and for the buy-in. If it's too much for you to stomach, get it. Adjust on your own. You can play at home with any bankroll. And it is a fun exercise because then, Dave, you can kind of paper trade along the way. And it's, you know, just $100 or $50. Or if you want to start with 10 or 20, whatever to your heart's content. I think it's great because then you can go back and look at, how did I get there mentally? How did I choose this team in this situational spot when I was kind of debating two or three? I love it. It's such a fun thing. And it also is a great math problem. You know, Gil does a great job on a numbers game throughout the season of looking at, you know, the expected values and also kind of comparing, as you like to allude to, it's not about surviving it. It's about winning it and why you would make mathematical play on a team where emotionally you're like, they got no chance to win this. No, mathematically, it's the right route to go. And it gives you the highest expected value week to week.
0: Jensen, that is ingenious. And by the way, I'd like to make the proclamation right now on this show for this season. While we do a lot of fun breaking down, we'll do this ATS as we do every week in our weekly segment, as you pointed out, I'd love to do this with you that we could do our own bankroll, and I'll play it right here at Circa. I've got an entry with my guy, John Chu, who's out there with his proxy service this weekend, as a matter of fact, to sign us up. But I love that idea for a much smaller roll, whether it's $50 or whatever we want to do, and then actually make that rollover weekly money line and see how far we can go with the option that we can cash out whenever we want. Yeah. If we want to say, hey, I'm happy with a, you know, $450 win or whatever, then boom, you can get out at any time. Jensen, I think we should do that for the show. I think it's fantastic idea so that our viewers and listeners can play along with us and do their own bankroll. It can be $5. We don't care what it is. It can be whatever you're comfortable with. I think that's the greatest point you made, Jensen, that you don't have to necessarily do what we're doing, which is we have multiple entries and millions and in Survivor. But to play along at home with the show, Jensen, I'd love to do that with you this year.
1: Yeah. And here's just for other ideas too. If you don't have the capability to get into a Circa contest or one that has a higher buy-in, take, you know, the $100, if you will, and make 10 entries because Circa is a max of 10 entries. So split it all up. And now you get the real feel of, like, you got to map out 10 entries of how you'd want to go. Which entries do you want to be super aggressive on? Which other ones do you want to be conservative? It is a great way to

0: on that on the rollover and to jump into the deep end with the big boys next year, it would be a great thing to do.
1: Oh, we are in. We're going to go by Circa rules, obviously, for Survivor, since we're in some of these contests here. So we'll do our own version right here in VSiN by the books. We'll lead up to that to week one, obviously, and then show you those tickets here, people, and you can play along for whatever denomination you want to do. That is going to be a lot of fun. We do get emails, some really good ones, too. We appreciate everybody that's been writing to us. By the books at VSiN.com. We ask that you include your name. If you have a nickname, we'll read that as well. People are having fun with that. City and state as well, where you're from. Jensen, you got a baseball question, I do believe, this week. That I'd like to see if you have got an answer that you'd like to give. This is from Kevin Mack, and he asks about the profitability that he's found in one of these systems. What did you make of Kevin's email?
0: Yeah, again, buythebooks@vsin.com, buythebooks@vsin.com, the email address. This coming from Kevin McDonald. Kevin says, hello, gents. One of the profitable recurring plays throughout the season for me is matching up a team, this is Major League Baseball, under 500, that is starting their ace against a team with a 650 winning percentage or better record that is starting their number five starter. Regardless of home or away, if you consistently play the under 500 team on the run line, you will, over the course of the season, do well. Another play is to bet the team that has lost all the games in the series so far in the finale of the series. Extremely difficult for teams to sweep a series at this level of baseball. Kevin, appreciate the thoughts. I would say that if you played the Guardians yesterday to avoid the sweep, I feel bad. I could have told you maybe shouldn't have done that. I actually did bet them yesterday, run line and money line live. And of course, they make the comeback and then they give it all away. But love the feedback. Ugh. Again, we got some other emails we couldn't get to today, Dave. We're going to save them for next week.
1: Okay.
0: Really appreciate people wanting to send ideas. Again, buythebooks@vsin.com. We will tackle some more because there's some good football ones and some future questions that I know some people have for you too, Dave, as well as me on the baseball front. So a lot of great feedback thus far. Cannot wait to see what people do, especially for their thoughts on Survivor, on Millions, on some of the other prop plays. Again, we get to bring Bet the Builds back for football. You know, we'll make our Fridays. So we'll do our showdown lineups for Thursday night football and Monday night football. And our Opta AI, again, great reason to become a VSiN Pro subscriber. Very profitable spot there for getting those football player props week in and week out.
1: And again, because of why we do the show and what we do in the show every day, I did get home on Tennessee. People, I've laid 2.5 week one against the Jets. I don't mind tying up the money if I feel like it's a good number. That number dipping below 3, and I felt like it was a double dog dare after as much as we've talked about that Titans and Jets game here for week one. So I had to pull the trigger on the Titans minus 2.5 in week number one. Jensen, great stuff all week, as always. Also, shout out to our producer, Joe Frizzo, who does a great job, and everybody back in Las Vegas, Darnell, everybody holding down the fort there as Larry Mir is on vacation this week as well. If you want more VSiN, and we know that you do, all you have to do is go to VSiN.com, the VSiN Watch app, if you've been watching here on certainly on YouTube TV and on FanDuel Sports Network, a numbers game, Kelly Bidlin and Dustin Swedelson.
0: Back Summer of Swede.
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1: It's over.
0: Summer of Swede. It's over today.
1: He's going back to cashing out that starting this weekend. We'll see you on Monday right here on VSiN, the Sports Betting Network.
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16: Dustin Sweetelson filling in for Gil Alexander on a numbers game alongside Kelly Bidlin. Thanks for waking up, hanging out with us, and welcome into your Friday. It is technically a football Friday as we'll recap what we saw last night in Canton, Ohio with the Hall of Fame game. We got a fun show lined up for you as we examine the AL Cy Young market. In case you haven't checked, there's a new front runner out in front as your betting favorite. We also have to examine the NFL Week 1 lines, looking ahead to get ahead of some of these moves. We've got a loaded guest list coming your way. 45 minutes, we go to Columbus, Ohio. Bobby Carpenter, national champion, former NFL linebacker. He will give us a lowdown on the Big Ten, the Buckeyes, and what to expect in the college football season upcoming. Daryl Moose Johnston in about an hour or 2 hours, I should say, on the show. No, 1 hour. One hour on the show. NFL on Fox. I went back and looked. He's been calling games on Fox since 2001.
17: That, you know what? When I was writing down some questions yesterday, I kind of had that same thought. I was like, this has been going on for a long time.
16: I was like, I know he's been in our lives for a long time, because obviously the Cowboys, that's right in our wheelhouse for our age when they were running on Super Bowls, three-time winner there. I was kind of like, oh, man, I feel old. That's 25 years. I always do the math. I go, if someone was born the first game that Moose Johnston called, they'd be 25.
17: Yeah.
16: Our coworkers are around 25.
17: Yep. Like, yeah. Think about that. I'm a little upset you just had to lay that out like that.

0: you, Dustin. I appreciate that. And I'm sure we got Troy Aikman and Emmett Smith coming up later in the show, right? Just to really, just to really rub it in for Dave Ross, because I kind of promised that. We're going full Cowboys.
1: Yeah, we're going to go Jay Novacek. We're going to go Leon Lett. We're going to... Hopefully, I'm not saying anyone who's not with us anymore.
0: One of the Joneses is going to hop on at some point.
1: Steve Fezzik will join. He at 11:15 a.m. Eastern time, fresh off Bet Bash, where I'm curious if there were any fights with Steve Fezzik and someone on the internet who doesn't like how he acts.
0: And his big panel today, the Ethics of Touting, I believe is the name of it.
1: Business Ethics. What movie?
0: I don't know.
1: Billy Madison. When they're playing the Jeopardy game, business ethics.
0: It was like last night I used the borophyll line.
1: Borophyll. I used that in biology so much that I had to do biology after school. You're killing me, man. We get it. You saw Billy Madison in like 1998. Relax.
0: It was 12 years ago.
1: And then finally, the Bear. Chris the Bear Felica will drop by at 9:15 our time, 12:15 on the East Coast. I mean, it's three bears at the desk, I guess.
0: No. Chris is already back home. Oh, he will not be here in studio.
1: No.
0: Yeah. He was here for Bet Bash. I think hopped on a flight yesterday. Is back home because he's hopping on a cruise in a few days.
1: That's low key psychotic behavior. I'm not gonna lie. Like that is.
0: I keep getting surprised by, you know, like we have a lot of people we know in town. It's great to see all these people. I keep trying to see as many as I can. I keep getting surprised at how early people are taking off this year. Like, everybody's out of here tomorrow at, like, the latest.
1: Getting in, getting out.
0: Yeah. I'm like, I kind of have the same thought. I'm like, you come all the way to Vegas and you're not staying through the weekend? Who flies out of Vegas on a Saturday morning?
1: Well, you know what? The flights are probably really cheap.
0: They probably are.
1: There's just probably not that many of them. That's the problem. Yeah. But we begin today with football back in our lives. In case you missed it, the Hall of Fame game was an epic one. The Panthers with a 33-30 win over the Cardinals. Carolina cashes as the favorite -1. We go over that total of 34. In fact, Carolina almost got there by their lonesome. That was the highest posted total when the lines came out since 2012, when it opened at 36.5. We saw steam all the way down to the under at 34, Kelly. Underdogs, unfortunately, lose last night, but they are still on an 8-3-1 against the spread run, going back to 20-13. The over, though, is now on a 5-0 run after going 7-2 to the under previously in the Hall of Fame game. That was the first ever Hall of Fame game for the Panthers. They pick up their first win and the first cover in the preseason for Dave Canales as the Panthers get the dub. Now, there's a lot to digest as far as this is concerned, but just pulling back real quickly, I think what we saw out of Haynes King and Carson Beck, this goes with when we looked at quarterback depth charts yesterday on the show.
0: Yep.
1: It goes with my theory. There are a lot of experienced college quarterbacks who are fighting for NFL jobs where in the past they would have been guys who maybe started a year, maybe started 2 years, but these guys are 3, 4, 5 years in college. They are so much more ready for what they're going to see in the preseason than the quarterbacks of years past. That's why I think that the world of just walking into the betting board and saying, well, it's the preseason, I'm going to bet unders, I don't think it's a blind bet like it used to be back in the day because Haynes King put on a show. Carson Beck put on a show. And they're just the first of two with a ton of experience in college that I think are going to translate at least to the NFL preseason.
0: Yeah, I think it's a great point that you just brought up. I think that this is going to be, you got to be a little careful with this, right? Because this is only going to apply to a few quarterbacks. And like Haynes King and Carson Beck just happened to play each other last night that kind of both fit this, right? So it's not going to be every rookie quarterback.
1: Multi-year. Yeah, if you started 3 years of college, you're probably going to be pretty good. Because you're going up against guys that you're better than.
0: I think it's an excellent point, though, for preseason betting, sides and totals moving forward. How is the changes in college football affecting what we're seeing in the NFL? Might not be directly affecting NFL regular season play right away, right? But preseason games with guys like that, I think it's a great point.
1: Haynes King goes 21-34, 180 through the air, 39 on the ground, 2 touchdowns. But the key was the end of the game.
0: Yep.
1: He wraps it up from the 5 with no time left, getting into the end zone, running it in. And every time he ran the football, all I kept thinking was, this is Taysom Hill.
0: Mm.
1: This is Taysom Hill all over again. At Georgia Tech, Haynes King was not afraid of contact.
0: No, he was not.
1: He is a fast quarterback.

0: quarterback. He ran the fifth fastest 40 by a quarterback at the combine, just seconds behind Anthony Richardson. He ran a 4.46. Richardson was a 4.43.
1: I didn't realize King ran that fast.
0: Yes. He is a running back with quarterback skills. I'm telling you, if he can catch the ball, you can use him like a Taysom Hill.
1: Yeah.
0: And I think that could make Carolina really dangerous with a guy like Dave Canales, who I have a lot of questions about where the Panthers are, what their ceiling is coming into this year, and if they can replicate some of the lucky success that I think they had a year ago. But if you had a weapon like King and it's a wrinkle into your offense and people aren't really sure how you're going to utilize him, if you've got a two-back set where it's Haynes King next to Bryce Young, if I'm Dave Canales, that's what I'm in the lab thinking about. Now, there's nothing that leads me to believe that that's the direction they're going,
1: mm-hmm.
0: but Haynes King was incredible last night. And that was after what we saw from Carson Beck. And I think Carson Beck is probably the big picture story because he has a chance to start real meaningful games for the Arizona Cardinals this year. He goes 15-19, 188 pass yards, one touchdown. And I think we're gonna look at it from two angles because I think you have to give him credit for looking the part. But you can also temper the enthusiasm by acknowledging the defense that he was going up against wasn't trying to throw anything exotic at him.
1: Sure.
0: They weren't really trying to show anything. They weren't trying to confuse him, but he still gets credit because he looked composed. He looked the part. He threw some lasers. He took some shots. And I think the big game experience that he went through in college at Georgia and then last year at Miami, it showed itself in the situation as to why he's ready to be a quarterback in the National Football League.
1: Yeah, I think he looked great. I think we're going to say this all preseason. Just be careful what you're taking away from it, right? You know, like you say, you know who he's going up against. It's not who he'd be facing if he ends up starting games for the Cardinals, obviously. But, how can you not be excited about what you saw in that game out of Carson Beck if you're a Cardinals backer or a fan, right? Like, this is you're not counting on a ton from him this year or maybe even down the line. So if he actually turns into something and pans out to be your starting quarterback, that's great.
0: Did it screw up the Cardinals' actual plans, though, in how they're building a roster? Because they did sign Jacoby Brissett to be the starter.
1: No.
0: Gave him more money. No. Because if Carson Beck comes in and he plays well, but he's not a franchise quarterback, he's like a good quarterback, and now you've avoided the opportunity to tank in year one of LaFleur to ensure you get a top 5, top 10 pick. What if Carson Beck wins them 3, 4, 5 games?
1: What are the odds though? Okay. Like you think he's
0: Tyler Shuck.
1: He could give him a better chance to win than Jacoby Brissett.
0: There is a world.
1: Okay. And then I think it's a great problem.
0: Then it works.
1: It maybe hurts you in the draft, but you can't say for sure if he's winning ball games, you can't say in the moment, this isn't our franchise quarterback.
0: No, but many of an NFL coach has been fired because they got fooled into thinking someone could be their franchise quarterback and they were good, but they weren't good enough to take you to the promised land, which ultimately has you back on LinkedIn updating the profile.
1: Yeah, I kind of think if he's good enough to push Brissett out of the way, I'm throwing him in there right now. Find out what I have before I got to go back to the drawing board in next year's draft. Does it? And if it maybe hurts my draft position a little bit, fine, because I need to figure out what
0: you'll
1: I have.
0: You'll still get someone.
1: Yeah.
0: You'll still get someone. He's 25-1 for Offensive Rookie of the Year. I think that's something a lot of people are considering because quarterbacks are going to get an opportunity to put up really interesting numbers. He's going to be throwing from behind when he plays. The question is, where in the schedule does he actually
1: take
0: over
1: that now.
0: As the quarterback one? What if Jacoby Brissett is very competitive and they're in these games early? I don't know when you see Carson Beck.
1: Yeah, I think you got to wait on that. I'm not saying there's no chance he's not live for that award, but there's just no reason to bet that now. Wait till you get some signal that he's actually going to start some games. I had a conversation to him versus Brissett just because Brissett actually had a pretty good season last year. And his passing numbers were not bad for how bad this Cardinals team was.
0: No, and if I'm the Cardinals, looking at how their schedule starts, they're at the Chargers week one. They have Seattle week two. They're at San Francisco week three. You go to New York week four. Detroit's week 5. The Rams are week 6 on the road in LA. Then week 7, it's Denver. I don't see a soft spot.
1: This is the same thing with Fernando Mendoza, right? You're like, when are they going to get him in? And you pull up the schedule and you're like, there is no obvious place to put him in.
0: I retract the statement of what if he walks them into 4 or 5 wins. I retract that statement because until week 15, off their bye at the Jets, versus the Jets at New Orleans, versus the Raiders. I don't know when that first win's coming.
1: Yeah, I don't know either.
0: I don't know when that first win's coming.
1: This just goes back to our fewest wins conversation yesterday. Dolphins-Cardinals, just bet them both.
0: The American League Cy Young market is completely shifted. We'll examine that. Plus, this team can't stop beating the best of the bunches. That's on the other side of a numbers game.

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10: Final stop of the summer Swede tour. I'm Dustin Swedelson. That's Kelly Bidlin. My last day doing the day shift. I will go back tonight on Sunday as Cashing Out returns. And Gil Alexander will be back here on Monday, finally returning to his own program.
11: That's right. Well, you know, we'll see. He's going to be on the air. Counting my chickens before they hatch.
10: That's the phrase you nailed it.
11: Thanks. Yeah, thanks.
10: You nailed it. I believed in you.
11: Stumbling into that one a bit. Until I see Danny and Gil both here in person, I'll hold my breath.
10: You're all by your lonesome these days.
11: Yeah.
10: That's not cool, man. You've been abandoned in your most important time. You're like Will Smith at the end of Fresh Prince.
11: That's exactly what I told
10: you. Just looking around
11: yesterday.
10: The room.
11: Yeah, just looking around. That's all cool. My friends.
10: Well, he's gallivanting around San Francisco.
11: Yeah. You're taking off for your own bright new show special. I mean, coming back.
10: Going back to my old life. My watch has ended during the day. They're like, banish him to night. Banish him to the Night Watch. Ooh, that might be a segment, the Night Watch.
11: That's a good call.
10: Because I can do Game of Thrones shtick. That's all I want to do. By the way, real quick, I'm not Paulie Howard. I'm not a movie expert or TV show expert where I watch everything.
11: There's also odds for all this stuff these days.
10: I am trying to watch House of Dragon. I'm trying to watch season two still.
11: Yeah, you brought this up the other day. You're not a big fan, huh?
10: It's garbage.
11: Yeah.
10: Someone tell me it gets better. I think it's one of the worst shows I've ever watched.
11: I did the other day. It gets better.
10: It does?
11: It gets better. The problem is I up until the point where you're at, I would have said the exact same thing as you. But I'm basically caught up. Is it great? No, it's not great. It's okay.
10: Because it was never going to be great, but I don't even find it entertaining. Like, I find them

0: so uninteresting.
1: Did you like the other one? What was the?
0: I haven't watched that. The Sir Duncan the Tall one. Yeah. I heard that one's great.
2: It's okay. It's very different. I'm not gonna spoil it, but it's just very different how it's set up.
0: I mean, isn't it essentially just Arya and the Hound following each other thousands of years prior, something like?
2: No, not at all.
0: No, but like, isn't that the relationship between Egg and Sir Duncan? Like,
2: oh, yeah, I guess.
0: They're just like,
2: yeah, it's a different world though.
0: Yeah, I could have just used the spinoffs of the original characters.
2: Exactly.
0: Also, I'd prefer George R.R. Martin be more involved in the bastardization of all of his characters as well.
2: That was like the hardest part of just Game of Thrones when it started, was just was learning and keeping track of all these characters.
0: So that is the thing that I want to do. I'm sure there's already a podcast that exists. And trust me, we're going to get into A.L. Siang in a minute. I want to make a podcast where it's like, oh, you just watched episode one of Game of Thrones? Well, I'm going to watch it with you. Put it back on, watch it a second time, and I will explain who each character is. Once you know who each character is, because I've gone back and watched the show. I've watched the show three times. Every time it's better because I pick up on so many subtleties in the script that I had no idea were there.
2: Yep, I agree with you.
0: All right, well, as far as the script goes for the Cy Young Award in the American League, it has been completely flipped. Dylan Cease is your favorite. -115, Cam Schlittler is now plus money at +105. This on the heels of Cease yesterday at the Cubs in a losing effort. Not his fault. 7 innings, 2 hits, 10 strikeouts. ERA's down to 2.28. He just barely trails Schlittler there. Since the start of July, 43 innings, 56 Ks, a .84 ERA, and a .67 whip. And yesterday, we talked about this market, and I was dead wrong. I said, I'd probably still ride with Schlittler. My concern was, I think Toronto wants to get Cease this award. I think they want to push him for it because it's all they really have to look forward to. But the other element that I should have considered a little bit more in the moment is the reason I've been hesitant to believe in Schlittler is the innings limit.
2: Mm-hmm.
0: And it's less about believing in Schlittler in a minimal way about finishing the season strong with the innings. It's more about I need to believe in Cease in a better way.
2: Right.
0: Because Dylan Cease has done this before. He's pitched into late August, early September, towards October baseball in meaningful games where he just knows how to condition his body for this. Cam Schlittler's going through it for the first time. That's why I believe the market move is correct. That's what it's indicating to me, that the bookmakers believe that Cam Schlittler, as this season goes on, with the Yankees, who desperately need him to be an ace once October comes around, not just managing his innings, but the potential for him to falter here because his arm is doing things it's never done for this long a period of time.
2: Yeah, it's going to be interesting to watch. I think you and I kind of hit the point the other day, right, where it was, can Cease do enough to beat out Schlittler? And now we see that he is, and this number's starting to move.
0: Well, real quick in the game, the Cubs won 3-2 and 11. I'm not sure if you saw this, but Alex Bregman hit a two-run home run in the ninth to send it to extras. I believe the Cubbies were down to their final out in that spot.
2: Mm-hmm.
0: And then PCA stole third in extras and on a throwing error was able to score and walk it off in the 11th. Another example of PCA doing MVP things, making it happen on the base paths. He has significantly more steals than Shohei Ohtani. And again, I have no skin in this game. I do not have anything on PCA to win MVP. He's -$1.20. He is the favorite. That is another example there of what he's bringing to the table right now, something that Shohei can't do. And big picture, the Chicago Cubs are now down to 13-1 to win the World Series. Bet him after the deadline earlier this week at 20-1. I still think they're worth a look at 13-1. This is where I want a team to start getting hot. We are at that point. We're approaching the middle of August. By next week, we'll be there. Chicago's got a little bit of an injection of energy because of Gausman, because of Holmes, the moves they made at the deadline. But this is a group that just needed some arms. They've got the bats. They've got the defense, something that everyone completely overlooks. I'm buying the Cubbies, man. I said it on Tuesday. I'll say it again. This team is different than they've been all year, and the vibes couldn't be more immaculate.
2: Yeah, this is I'll just bring it up right now. I know we're going to talk about it later, but this most wins in August market, this is crazy so far where we're at. I mean, you got Red Sox 5-0, Braves 5-0, Cubs 5-1, Phillies 5-1, Rays, Reds, and Tigers all 4-1 to start this month. So if you got a bet going this month, God bless you, because there's some good teams there with some good records out of the gate.
0: Well, speaking of crazy wins in the Red Sox, they won 12, 11, and 13 innings. Caleb Durbin hits the walk-off in the 13th. They were down 1 in the 9th. They were down 2 in the 10th. They were down 1 in the 11th, 1 in the 12th. They still came back and won it. They extend their winning streak to 8. They're 26-3 their last 29 games.

0: games. On June 25th, they were 33-46. They are now 63-51. They just swept the White Sox.
1: Insane.
0: That is the sixth straight sweep over a first place team. This is one of the biggest anomalies you're ever going to see. I'm going to be wrong, and I'm going to be wrong loud about them if they make a run here. And by the way, there is a rumor, or at least news circulating, that Garrett Crochet could return as a reliever for them because he may not be able to be stretched out as a starter. They could inject that into their bullpen, which is already awesome. Garrett Crochet giving you 1-2 innings, throwing 101. Roman Anthony could return at some point, maybe. This Red Sox team is doing historical things right now. And yesterday was an example like the Cubs. Sometimes it's just a team of destiny. What's the exacta pay if we go Cubbies versus Red Sox in the World Series? The two teams most of our childhood were cursed and couldn't win one. That would be a fun one for us to watch.
1: That would be, let's see, I've got the exact outcome market in front of me. Cubs versus White Sox.
0: Cubs.
1: Cubs over White Sox, 120
0: no, no, no,
1: to 1.
0: Cubs over Red Sox.
1: Red Sox.
0: Cubs beat Red Sox is 60-1. And then Red Sox.
1: Yeah.
0: I don't have that one yet. I imagine it's around the same number, though. Because they're around the same number to win the World Series.
1: 65.
0: Yeah. I don't hate the idea of doing either of those.
1: Didn't the Red Sox earlier in the season, or am I mixing up teams here, Dustin? Didn't they score in every frame that they were at bat in?
0: I feel like something like
1: somebody
0: that
1: did that. I thought it was the Red Sox, but then they do that in five consecutive innings, right in the ninth or later last.
0: That's crazy.
1: Which is crazy.
0: Well, you have the ghost runner on second to begin the
1: still,
0: extra
1: though.
0: Innings, though.
1: Yeah, still though, like no. it's wild, and what they've done. Like you brought it up, what they've done in the last month, it's just wild. 26-3 over the last 29 games.
0: It's and you have to wonder how far it can go. How long do they keep playing this way? And does it translate to October where it's a series? Because it just feels to me sometimes I get nervous about peaking too soon in baseball. It's such a long season. You have to stay up for so long. There isn't a little blue pill that you can take to give you an extra few hours here. The Red Sox may just be too hot too soon. That is my only concern about this team.
1: 13 straight wins against teams with winning records. Tied for the longest streak by any team in the expansion era since 1961.
0: Wow. And then real quickly, the Tigers, it went exactly how I thought it was going to go. I think I went 2-1 with the baseball bets. We lost the Hall of Fame game parlay. But Framber Valdez, 7 innings, 5 hits, no runs, 5 strikeouts. He's gone 7 innings in back-to-back starts. I thought he'd step up with Skubal gone. I thought he would relish the role of now being the number one guy there. Also, news coming out, Jackson Jobe, their big-time prospect who was hurt all season long. He's expected to make his debut Saturday. That could be an injection into this team. The Tigers are a game out of the wild card. They could make the playoffs still without Tarek Skubal on this team. Speaking of the playoffs, you want to see the college football playoff and our predictions? Well, they're there in the college football betting guide, VSiN.com/subscribe right now. 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
6: Kevin Gossman will make his Chicago Cubs debut as a $1.68 road favorite against Daniel Lynch and the Royals, plus 139. 9.5 over the total at Kauffman Stadium in Kansas City yesterday. Pete Crow Armstrong scored the winning run on an error in the 11th inning for a 3-2 win over the Blue Jays. Tyler Mahle makes his debut in a Braves uniform. Atlanta's won 8 straight. They're a $1.29 dog of the Yankees, and Max Fried today minus 156. The total 8 over at Yankee Stadium. Jahmyr Gibbs becomes the highest paid running back of the National Football League. 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With your action update, Mike Sennett on VSiN, the Sports Betting Network.
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9: Coming at you from the Circus Sportsbook in downtown Las Vegas, Dustin Sweetelson, Kelly Bidlin here, you there, however you may be tuning in. We appreciate you doing so. 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Bobby Carpenter checks in, previews the Buckeyes, the rest of the Big Ten in the college football season that is forthcoming. Also, top of this hour, 30 minutes away, Daryl Moose Johnston, 3-time Super Bowl champion. How will his Cowboys do this season, second year of Brian Schottenheimer? As Dave Ross, I'm sure, is going to be tuned in, locked in, ready to go.
10: Oh, yeah. Dave's weekend is not starting until our show is through.
9: We have the NFL Futures Draft coming up later this month we're going to do. We all made fun of Dave Ross last year. Over under 3.5 futures related to the Cowboys for Dave Ross in that draft. Did I set the number too high, 2.5? Let's go 2.5.
10: No, I think you did a solid number. If it's 2.5, over is like minus 170.
9: So three and a half is the number. Yeah. 3.5 is the number.
10: Well, then the under's juiced heavily, you know?
9: He wants the over. He wants NFC East.
10: Like, I think exactly 3 is a very good chance.
9: He wants either Dak MVP, but I think someone will fight him for Dak passing yard leader.
10: Yes.
9: I think that's the challenge for him. Can he get those?
10: Weren't those like, wasn't it that one, a Joe Burrow passing yards leader, like the first two to go last year?
9: It was
10: like a race on Bengals and Cowboys offensive stats.
9: No one knew the strategy. And then Patrick Maher won because he hit, I think, one or two of his win totals. And he also had a bomb. Jonathan Taylor lead the league in rushing touchdowns, I

0: Monopoly. So like everyone was so like obsessed with getting certain ones, but the reality is you had to hit your favorite of like the longer shots. You couldn't go, people were going way too short with some of their futures.
1: Yeah.
0: The strategy has to be go all or nothing.
1: It's interesting. It's interesting. Because it's always, I mean, there's theory, game theory to anything, right? But then you're sitting there, if you're watching everybody go with a bunch of long shots, you could easily win the thing just to, you know, go in with, I mean, you could bet a bunch of favorites and win the thing.
0: True, if no one hits them.
1: Nobody hits. Yeah.
0: Yeah. If you're just playing like I'm just going to have a good win-loss here.
1: I mean, like everybody's firing on 60 to ones or whatever. Yeah.
0: I remember it came down to the final week of the season, though. The futures draft. So we'll do that later on this month. We get tweets.
1: We get tweets.
0: At Justin Sweetelson, at Kelly Bidlin, at VSIN Live. Some of them rolling in here. By the way, I don't see the one that you were talking about with Xbox, and I don't know why.
1: Oh, you should. You were tagged on it from James Fessler. I'll try my best on this. It's a lot of wrestling lingo. James Fessler tweets, in last day of the summer suite, question four to you, Dustin. If you and myself, Kelly Bidlin, are the new wager outlaws, I feel like bougie Matt Brown is Shawn Michaels and zany Greg Peterson is X-Pac. You filling the post-Roid Triple H with Matt Humans?
0: Oh, no. If we're filling out the Generation X, I think Matt Brown needs to be there for the energy. I think that is a fact. I guess he would be Shawn Michaels with the leg kick. And he thinks he's the leader, but really he's not the leader. Do you know what I mean? Like when we're out, Matt thinks he's in charge, but we still tell him what to do. So he's not really in charge. For Triple H, who would be our Triple H? It wouldn't be Humans. Although, yeah, it would make sense. The personality makes sense there. I think that works because Humans would be the real leader. He'd be the real alpha knocking around Matt Brown a little bit. So That's not a horrible call. It's not a horrible call. I see James's tweet now. I don't know why it's not popping up in my feed, but I do have it available to me now. We also got a couple tweets here. Darren Frazier writes in, the summer of Swede coming to an end is sadder than Sandra D leaving for Australia at the end of Greece. Back to long days and late nights on VSiN Live. Gilly and Kelly are the best, but the bearded bros rank right up there. That's our original tagline, the bearded brothers. And shout out to Patrick Maher for coming up with that. Chris Heath, unless he has some make-the-cut parlay, he's sweating. The sweat doesn't come till Sunday. That's in reference to me saying you're sweating out the Wyndham Championship. Correct me if I'm wrong. Once an event begins, you are technically sweating out the bet.
1: For me, yeah. That would be
0: now
1: accurate.
0: I sweat when I tie my shoes and when I eat, so it's a little bit different here.
1: I don't know. I mean, it's the same thing as are you sweating in the second quarter of an NFL bet?
0: Yes,
1: I am. So
0: once the game
1: starts,
0: your sweat. Well, how's the sweat going? Get us updated on where we stand. Currently, Ben James, which sounds like a Caucasian version of Mike Jones, he is your leader at 11 under. Thigala is 9 under, tied with Alex Norn and Bo Hostler, a name I've never heard before, who has not teed off yet today. Then it's Chad Ramey, Max Greiserman. Sounds like people are at my bar mitzvah.
1: Yeah, Greiserman,
0: What is going on here? I don't know a lot of the names at the top of this board right now.
1: Yeah, it's a lot of long shots. Ben James, he's been playing some good golf here recently. But yeah, 11 under par, he's got a 2-shot lead right now. Thigala, Norin, a little bit more familiar names to people. Sahith Thigala had a bonkers first round yesterday, front nine. And then you've got Bo Hostler. Look, good player, established player. Not anything crazy to write home about. Max Greiserman is as well. Doug Gims had a good run here recently. He's through 14. He's at 7 under par. You've got four guys there at 7 under. Live odds for this thing outrights. Benjamin James is your favorite, plus 245. That feels entirely way too short. Bo Hostler plus 880. Sahith Thigala plus 890. Davis Thompson then 18-1. Tom Kim 22-1. He is on my outright card. Has not teed off yet. Probably where I would direct people to look if they wanted to get in live. I have not added anything though from day one.
0: Well, how weird is this event specifically? Because it's not about the big bombers. It's about the iron play.
1: Right.
0: And to me, my thought would be is like guys who are good with their irons are usually consistently good with their irons.
1: Yes.
0: So the opportunity to find these adjustments, once someone has a good first day, don't you feel like they have a chance to hang on there at least at the top of the board?
1: They do. The problem is this is such a scoreable course, Dustin. It's just
0: so you can make up ground if you're playing from behind. You can change your strategy and just take a few more chances.
1: And with this is a course, and you set it up well. It is a second shot golf course, approach matters the most, but where you always see the stats that matter at the end of the tournament, it's putting, putting, putting. So the guys that these are relatively easy to hit fairways. We talked about it on Wednesday. You're going to get yourself in trouble if you're spraying it off the tee. As long as you're accurate off the tee, though, you have quality and you have quality approach shots in, you got to get up there and make putts. That's what's going to end up deciding this event. This is why you've seen so many long shots win it over the years. And yeah, kind of your point, if you're consistent with the irons, you can get hot with the putter. Anybody can go win this thing.
0: The numbers game. I'm Dustin Sweetelson in for Gil Alexander today on the program. Kelly Bidlin alongside, as always. We're going to take an ADHD timeout for a hyperfixation from me. The name Hideki. We had Hideki Matsui. We have Hideki Matsuyama.
1: By the way, he's bogeyed three holes in a row. Since,
0: oh, really?
1: Yeah.
0: Oh, he was off to a really
1: good start. You got bets against him, right?
0: I'm in a contest against him.
1: Yeah. Dustin and I were joking about that before the show because we watched him drain like a 50-foot birdie putt right before we went on. And that's three bogeys in a row for old Decky.
0: So here's my ADHD hyperfixation that I couldn't stop thinking about while you were talking, looking at his name on the betting board. If you were a Yankee fan, you were a big golf fan, you had Hideki Matsui, Hideki Matsuyama, like, that'd be a sick name to name your kid. Can I name, if that was me, I'm not a Yankee fan, I'm not a golf guy, but Hideki Sweetelson would rule as a name.
1: That would be an awesome name.
0: Rule as a name. I mean, I know, a little cross-pollination of the cultures here, but...
1: You bringing that one up with the fiance?
0: No, she has agreed to naming the first child Jalen or Brunson.
1: Wow.
0: Yes.
1: Wow.
0: Yes.
1: That was quite an announcement on the air.
0: No, right? she has agreed, handshake, Brunson. It's done. I like Brunson better than Jalen.
1: It's unique.
0: Well, one, based on the way it's going, if he's named Jalen, he's going to be in the NBA because there's 4,000 people named Jalen in the NBA right now. Well, maybe not with my genetics, but you get my point. I think Brunson would be a cool name. It's a cool story.
1: That is cool. I like it.
0: 20 leagues, one mission. That's Just Win Bets, baby. 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The name says it all. Most wins in the month of August in Major League Baseball. It's off to a good start. You hinted at it earlier. Everyone's talking about the Red Sox. We need to at least acknowledge where the Bravos are. The Bravos are 5-0 this month. The Braves have the second best record since the All-Star break in all of baseball. They are plus 550 right now to have the most wins in the month. I don't hate that idea right now. They were someone that I thought about 12-1 before it started a betting. I chose the Astros instead at 28-1. Cubbies 5-1 right now, as are the Phils. The Rays 4-1, the Reds 4-1, as are the Tigers. And you have the Brewers and Padres at 4-2, followed by the Metsies at 3-2. And this was floating around yesterday. I just want to bring it up because the New York Mets, after what they've accomplished, being one of the most embarrassing teams in baseball this year, they actually have a path to making the playoffs.
1: Now, whoa!
0: It's an unlikely path, but Anthony DiComo, who covers the team for Mets.com, he did tweet it out yesterday, what they have to do the rest of the way, and I don't see that tweet right now. And I have it somewhere in my notes. Damn.
1: What a Mets thing to happen right there.
0: Oh, here it is.
1: I'm going to lay out the plan.
0: 38-9 over their final 47, and they'll make the playoffs.
1: Yeah, no problem.
0: It's been done five times, most recently in 2017 by the Guardians, where Francisco Lindor was the shortstop for that team. He's the shortstop for the Mets. Here's what I'll tell you as a Mets fan. After they traded Luke Weaver, after they traded Brooks Raley, their depleted bullpen – they're going to make this interesting for about 4 weeks. And then in the final home stretch, it's going to come to a screeching halt. Mm. Epic disaster coming as far as that is concerned. Speaking of the Mets, they open up a series with the Pittsburgh Pirates at PNC. I like a play in that game. We'll break it down on the other side of a numbers game.
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9: Back on a numbers game, Dustin Sweetelson hanging out with Kelly Bidlin, Circa Resort Casino, downtown Las Vegas. 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
10: There you go.
9: In Canada. College football is going to be here before you know it. We are just a few weeks away from week zero, and then the big boys get going in week one. And our VSiN college football betting guide is out right now. There's a few surprising things, but I think the one that jumped out to me immediately when we were all doing our predictions of who's winning the national championship, we only had one out of 22 people here at the network pick the Ohio State Buckeyes to win the national title. And I'm trying to figure out why we're all down on Ohio State, because sure, they lost a lot. But if you look at the NFL draft every year, they always lose a lot. And they lost a lot in 2006 when our next guest was selected out of Ohio State. He is Bobby Carpenter, former linebacker for the Buckeyes, a national champ in 02, also hosts the Bobby Carp Show and Morning Juice on 97.1 The Fan out in Columbus, 7 years in the NFL, and he joins us on the Progressive Guest Line. Bobby, does that surprise you that Ohio State, who is the betting favorite to win the title, out of our 22 people here who are pretty sharp and follow college football, only one of us chose the Buckeyes to win it all?
11: Yeah, it's interesting saying that. You mentioned college football is almost here. I mean, heck, most teams have started. I was just leaving Ohio State's practice right now. And, you know, one of 20, I mean, I guess if you look at it and you're trying to find value, there's not a lot of value usually on the odds-on favorites. So you try to find, obviously, something alternative of that. But, I mean, this is just who you think is going to win.

0: I'm curious, who was the number one team picked, or the team most picked by all your analysts?
1: I believe seven went with Notre Dame. There was a tie between Oregon and Georgia at four or three, I believe.
0: That's interesting. I like Notre Dame a lot. They've got a really good team with C.J. Carr. Marcus Freeman's doing a great job. They lost some, but they returned a ton. But the reality is it's really hard to figure out exactly what these teams are unless you really know them and you've been able to be around them and see them in spring ball, just because this is unlike it ever was before. Ohio State added 51 new players between high school players, some of which are going to contribute and play, and then a lot of transfer portal players, most of which are going to contribute and play and play significant roles. So it's really hard to kind of figure out with some of these teams the level of integration they have and the speed of assimilation, how that works. And when you're like Ohio State or Texas, you play each other week two, like you've got to make sure the guys you brought in are greased up and ready to go from the jump. Now, with that in the 12-team playoff, Ohio State's got an incredibly difficult schedule this year, which, you know, I think that might play into why, you know, people think they might not be able to win a national title. And, you know, that's a real concern. But also, I think it does kind of test you and prepare you, should you come out of it healthy, that you're better positioned to be ultimately be able to go make a run in the CFP.
1: And the defense lost a lot, right? Sonny Styles, Caleb Downs, Arvel Reese, they're off to the NFL. But I want to start with the offense. I got to tell you, Bobby, I thought Julian Sain, when I look back on last year in my head, I went, you know, he was good. He was a good game manager. The numbers are a little bit more eye-popping than I thought. I mean, he had a really good year, first year as a starter, 3,600 yards, 32 touchdowns, 8 interceptions. Do you believe there's an opportunity for him to elevate his game this year and be like a true quarterback that we're used to seeing at Ohio State that puts on these dominant showings?
0: Well, it's ironic that you bring that up, and a lot of people kind of look at it where, I mean, he was the Heisman Trophy finalist.
1: Like, yeah, you know, yeah.
0: People talk about him being a game manager. He was in New York, and I think early on, and especially people who watched the Texas game last year, and I think both him and Arch, like Sark and Ryan Day, both of them were trying to keep the reins on those guys and not put them in a position to lose the game. As the season goes on, you begin to trust your first-year starters more. And, you know, I always love to go back to this old adage of Bill Parcells that he only liked to draft quarterbacks that had started for at least two seasons, ideally three, because returning with expectations, I think, matters. And people go back and watch, like, okay, well, you're the guy now. It's not a quarterback battle. You're not a first-year starter. You're expected now to elevate the players around you and elevate your team. And I felt like watching Julian through the spring, seeing him through the summer, he has a more demonstrative tone to him. He looks to be more in greater control of the offense. And I think they're going to let him do some things. And, you know, for guys that just arrived here on the transfer portal or freshmen, like, all they know is Julian saying, starting quarterback, Heisman Trophy finalist. And so I think there's a level of cachet and understanding that he has, that they have around him, where, you know, he's becoming more of that alpha dog, and I think he's embraced that role. And I think they've tried to develop him in it. And so I think he can get better. He's got great receivers. They're going to tweak the offense a little bit with Arthur Smith, but I think those numbers could improve even more.
2: Yeah, Bobby, I think big things expected from him. We talked about some of the turnover on the roster, though. Is there a position group or a couple players that have really stood out to you so far that you think are going to surprise some people once the season starts?
0: Yeah, you start looking defensively, which is where they lost a ton. And you have, you know, four guys that are in the top, you know, 40 picks, three in the top 11. I really like that linebacker, Peyton Pierce, who played a decent amount last year. He's going to, you know, be the guy that takes over as a signal caller. He'll be good. You know, Jalen McClain returns, and he was kind of never got the credit he deserved because he's playing beside Caleb Downs last year. And so him at safety is going to be big. They pair him up with Earl Little, who's a very dynamic player. And so that should be really exciting to see what those guys can ultimately do. And then, you know, offensively, trying to figure out who this, you know, their third or second receiver opposite of J.J. Smith, who that is going to be awesome to see, because, you know, they've got, you know, some freshmen coming in, you know, Brock Boyd, Jaquaden Guilford, like those guys are really good. You know, Chris Henry is in the mix. They brought in McEwen from UTSA, who can blow the top off the defense. Watched him hit some deep balls today. So they've got a lot of opportunities to be able to do that.

0: thing is, I don't know if you can decouple those, which is crazy, because if Jeremiah has a good season, like Julian probably, I mean, he's throwing him the ball. And so I think there was this a little circular reference. If Jeremiah goes, I think Julian is definitely there. And I think that there's a good chance that he might be the Heisman Trophy winner. I know Jeremiah's looked at it. His goal is to get there as a non-quarterback. Like that's kind of the apex. I mean, Devontae Smith won it. I get that, but you know, you do with it what you can. I would say it's more likely that Julian goes, just because when you look at it historically, I mean, most of the guys that get there are quarterbacks. And so probably 2/3 to 3/4 are. And so I'm going to roll with the QB just simply off the numbers.
1: Bobby Carpenter is our guest, former Buckeye great, national champion, 0-2. The Big Ten, Ohio State is +180 to win it. Indiana's 2.5 to 1. Oregon's +260. Who scares you the most between those two at the top?
0: Oh, it's really interesting. I'd probably have to say Indiana, because they beat Ohio State last year. You know, they were good. They've got a lot coming back. You know, they've got to break in Hoover at quarterback, but Cignetti, like over the last 2 years, he's had transfer quarterbacks, and both of them have played great. So why would you think that they're not going to play great this year? Like it should be the same way. And I think it's wild to think that, you know, there's an expectation where Indiana's just going to be good. But I think that's where we're at. And Dan Lanning, it's a great opportunity. He's got, you know, a great quarterback coming back. We'll see if they can continue to develop and how good they are. And you know that they're very talented, but ultimately, can they win big games in the playoffs? That's the one thing that's kind of, I wouldn't say haunted, but Dan Lanning, that's the question he has to be able to answer. And, you know, we're getting to the point now where you start talking about, you know, are you a big game coach? And he's won big games in the regular season. But I think right now I would lean with Kurt Cignetti and give him, you know, the edge. Just, you know, simply they're good and they're coming off a national title.
1: That is a big statement, Bobby. We really appreciate you doing this, Tay. Looking forward to chatting with you throughout the football season here. Everyone check out The Morning Juice, 97.1 The Fan in Columbus, Bobby Karp Show as well. All the information on his X page, at BKarp3. Thanks so much, man, and enjoy the football season.
2: Yeah.
0: Hey, my pleasure. Thanks, guys. You have a good one.
1: I thought that was a big statement at the end.
2: Mm-hmm.
1: I thought him saying that Indiana, and we just talked about it on the show yesterday, Matt Eumanns with a great write-up talking to bookmakers from around the country. The public is not buying the Hoosiers returning to prominence. And it's so funny. It's like, guys, this is Cignetti. If this was college basketball, you'd believe. Because college basketball, we're conditioned to believing you could turn over a roster and just start over.
2: So true.
1: And when I first started betting on stuff, Patrick Maher would be like, dude, you're getting way too caught up in all this semantics with college basketball. You bet on coaches. That's it. And if you're going to bet on coaches, why wouldn't you bet on Kurt Cignetti? So that's my thought there. We're going to kick it to the National Football League. The rest of the NFC East has improved. Are they good enough to not knock the Eagles off their pedestal? We'll examine that with Daryl Moose Johnston next on A Numbers Game.
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7: We saw how they played in 25. Really solid all season. They lost twice to Indiana.

0: When you look at my advanced stats there, they were the only team in the country, top five offense and top five defense in my opponent adjusted numbers, number five in game grader. So they had a good metrics background. And then when you look forward to 2026, a lot of that young roster is now back as veteran players. They're in the top 15 in my unit rankings in every position group. Really started the process too was Dante Moore deciding to return. I mean, he could have gone first round. He's now back as an experienced starter. It's an embarrassment of riches. They're the only team in the country with three straight top five high school recruiting classes, but then added on with two top five transfer classes. So it is just five stars galore. Love the defensive line. Love the secondary. The receivers are healthy. So I really like this team. I don't see any weaknesses.
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11: Coming at you from the Circa Resort and Casino, downtown Las Vegas, Dustin Sweetelson alongside Kelly Bidlin. It is a numbers game, VSiN, the Sports Betting Network. You can smell football in the air, fresh off the heels of the Hall of Fame game, which Kelly was saying in the break, probably the best Hall of Fame game we've ever seen.
12: It's the best Hall of Fame game anybody's ever watched. You never expect that when the Hall of Fame game rolls around that you're actually going to get exciting offensive football, right? I mean, that was back and forth.
11: And we love getting caught up in the prisoner of the moment of the football reaction. And to help us examine what's to come in the season, I'm thrilled for this conversation. He is Daryl Moose Johnston, NFL on Fox analyst. And we were talking in the break. He's been doing this for a long time. We're talking the longest tenured analyst in the game right now. That is so cool. You've been a fixture in our lives. We welcome you into our homes every single week. It's been going on for 25 years here. Three-time Super Bowl champ as well. And I want to begin with your Dallas Cowboys because I think a lot of us in the media, Moose, have to eat some crow. We all questioned the Brian Schottenheimer hire a year ago. I got to tell you, the Dallas Cowboys were a good competitive football team last year, and I have no reason to believe that defense won't get better with some of the moves that they made in the offseason. Where do you stand on Dallas and how they sit in this NFC East?
13: Yeah, this is going to be hard because everybody's going to think I'm a homer. But I'm the same as you when they fired Mike McCarthy and then elevated Brian Schottenheimer. You know, a lot of that stayed status quo. And you're like, why wouldn't you just stay with Mike then? You know, he had 12-5, three consecutive seasons. Is this a bump in the road season with all the injuries? But they make the change. And I same as you, I'm very impressed with Coach Schottenheimer. And I was a huge fan of his dad, Marty. So I shouldn't have been surprised. But this year they did a Legends Day, and they brought out all the old Cowboys, and we got to sit in on team meetings, go to positional meetings, be at practice, have a meal afterwards with everybody. And the energy and the vibe in the team meeting was very, very unique. It was so different than anything I had experienced.

0: during my playing days. And Coach Schottenheimer had anybody that was a part of a Super Bowl championship with the Dallas Cowboys to stand up and just, hey, what's one of the things that you thought was important? So my guys can hear, you know, what we need to do to start getting this thing pointed back towards a Super Bowl championship. So I thought it was awesome. I got an opportunity to visit with Christian Parker a little bit. And I think one of the big things that we took away from that was the offensive players talking about how much better the defense was this year, the communication. They were not moving the football in OTAs as successfully as they were last year. So I think a lot of the guys on the offensive side are already excited about what Christian Parker has brought in as a defensive coach. And I think the cool thing there is a lot of times you see a coach come in and he's bringing some of his guys in that have been on that journey throughout coaching. And, you know, Christian kind of just looked at each position and who's the best guy out there and let me bring him in and hire him. So I think that this defense, and again, you talked about Coach Schottenheimer last year on the offensive side of the ball. They don't have to be great. They just have to be good. And I think that they're going to surprise some people. I really do. I think the personnel fits what Christian Parker's scheme is about. You've got some of those chess piece type guys that are in the lineup. I think they've done a really good job at getting that front shored up. The big question for Dallas is going to be the linebacker position. I think in the secondary, they shored up some things there. And if everybody can stay healthy, I think Dallas has an opportunity to win the NFC East. I really do.
1: Yeah, Moose, once again, this is, you know, one of the more interesting divisions in football to me. You step back and look at what all these teams have done in the off seasons and kind of expectations. Where are you at in the rest of the NFC East? Where do you think this Cowboys team stacks up with the rest of them? Specifically, Commanders and Giants. How much of a step forward do you think both those teams could make this year?
0: Yeah, I think the entire division got better in the offseason. Now, are we back to the level that the NFC was back in the early 90s when I was playing? No. I mean, that was an unbelievable time for that division. But I do believe that everybody got better. I think John Harbaugh coming into New York makes them better immediately. I like the staff that he's assembled there. There's a lot of talent that he can work with. The offensive line is rounding out. I think that that's the biggest thing in the NFC East is going to be the trenches. And the team that's dominated that for a long time is Philadelphia. And I think the other three are starting to catch up to that as Philadelphia kind of comes down a little bit with some of the injuries there. So for me, I really believe that the Giants are going to be in the mix. And last year, everybody was 1-1 against Philly. You know, everybody split with Philly, even with the records that they had. So I think the Commanders will take a step. I think that they're the one that I want to keep an eye on a little bit more. I don't know how much of a move that'll be because really everything depends on Jaden Daniels. You know, does he stay healthy this year? They really weren't able to get a lot around him. Some big changes on defense, both coordinators are new. I think that's the other thing in the NFC East is we've got a lot of change at the coordinator level, along with not just John Harbaugh as the head coach of the Giants, but you look at the other three teams and everybody's got some changes with the play callers on the offensive or defensive side of the ball and for Washington on both. So I really think it's going to be Dallas and Philly battling at the top. I think the Giants, if they can stay healthy, will be close right behind those two. And then Washington will bring up the back of the pack. And if everybody stays healthy in Washington, you know, they have the ability to win a game at any time. So I think it's going to be a fun division. I really do.
2: Chatting with the great Daryl Moose Johnson, NFL on Fox, 3-time Super Bowl champ, 2-time Pro Bowler on the team on NFL on Fox, Kevin Kugler, Allison Williams. And week one, they're going to be in Cincinnati as the Buccaneers are in town. Bengals are 3.5-point favorites, totals 51.5. I am fascinated by both of these teams this year, Moose. Tampa Bay's got some drama off the field, but the division rightfully favored to win it. Cincinnati's the one. I don't know if it's an annual thing for you, but I just talk myself into this team every single offseason, and I think that this is a team that could be there at the end in L.A. again for the Super Bowl.
0: I agree. It's kind of odd. We've had Cincinnati, I think this is our third time in the last 6 years to have them in the opening week of the season. They kind of went through that slow start thing. We had that conversation with them, you know, for a couple of years, getting off to the slow start and, you know, did make some changes during training camp. I think this year, the big thing is the focus is on the defensive side of the ball. And very similar to what we talked about in Dallas, you know, how good Dallas's offense was if they just had a defense to match with it. Cincinnati's the same way. And then obviously last year, Joe Burrow getting hurt. If Joe Burrow can stay healthy, I think if the defense meshes quickly, which, you know, just kind of getting ready for week one and reading through some of the training camp notes that we're hearing coming out, the defense has been very competitive, very similar to what I just talked about in Dallas, where the offense is commenting on how much better the defense is this year. I think we're hearing the same thing out of Cincinnati and their defense, how much better they are this year in year two under Al Golden and some of those pieces coming in. You know, Dexter Lawrence gets a lot of that credit, but Jonathan Allen is there as well. So that's pretty formidable in the inside. So there's some really good news coming out of Cincinnati. And again, a lot of change in the other three teams in the division. So there's a little bit of continuity, and then the improvement on the defensive side of the ball, you know, give the Cincinnati Bengals an opportunity. And it's funny that you said that about the Super Bowl, because I'm doing some homework last night and I'm looking at everything. And one of the things that kind of jumped out to me was, could we see another Rams Bengals Super Bowl at SoFi again, like we did in 2021, 2022. So, you know, I think that there's a potential there. I'm leaning a little bit more towards another conference in the AFC that I think will probably surprise some people. It's not the West, but there's one that I think is going to be very competitive, and that iron sharpens iron thing that comes out of that. I think the team that comes through the playoffs out of that division is going to be somebody that could challenge Cincinnati for that AFC championship.
1: Ooh, well, let's get right to that then. I was going to ask about the Rams, but okay, are we talking AFC East or AFC South here?
0: Yeah, I'm going to go South. Our group had Liam Cohen a couple of times, and we were just blown away by him. And yeah. I think what they've got with James Gladstone and Tony Boselli down there with Liam Cohen in Jacksonville, we had the Jacksonville-Denver game late last season. There's just something going on. And I really felt last season that the winner of the Jacksonville-Buffalo game was going to be the AFC rep in the Super Bowl. And, you know, I know the way that Jacksonville-Buffalo game ended with the interception, with an opportunity to go down and win that game. You know, they've been sitting on that one all off season. So I really like Jacksonville, Houston, and a healthy Colts team that will get these teams playoff ready by the time the postseason gets ready to go underway. So I'm really looking at the AFC South as the division that has the champion come out of it. I know a lot of people are probably thinking West with Kansas City and Patrick Mahomes being healthy again, you know, Kenneth Walker being there and being a fixture coming over from Seattle. You know, you've got, you know, Denver coming back after a great season last year. You've got the Chargers. But I do feel that the South, having saw them a couple of times last year, those three teams, and walking away always impressed, not only how they played on the field, but just with our whole time visiting with the head coach and the staff and the guys on the team. I really was impressed with our interactions with all three AFC South teams. So I think the one team that comes out of the South is going to be the team that represents AFC in the Super Bowl.
2: Jags 15-1 to win the AFC. Moose Johnson's with us. In about 30, 40 seconds here as we say goodbye, you were on some of the most hyped up teams, and you guys delivered as the Cowboys with pressure, with all-star rosters. The Rams have an all-star roster. They're the Super Bowl favorites. What do you think is the biggest challenge for them this year to live up to the hype?
0: Matthew Stafford staying healthy. To me, that's the biggest thing. I know we haven't heard anything about the back since last summer, but backs are weird, right? Anything can, it can just pop up out of nowhere. So what is Matthew's health going to be during the course of the season? They pushed their chips to the table twice before, 2018, 2019, when they made it to the Super Bowl against Patriots, 2021, 2022, when they made it to the Super Bowl against the Bengals. They've done the same thing this year. Trent McDuffie, Myles Garrett. I mean, it is, on paper, it's a very, very impressive team. And the big thing about the Rams organization is it's not just about paper, because Sean McVay and that staff are phenomenal. So it's not just the talent of the guys, it's the culture of the team. If they stay healthy, they're going to be really, really tough to beat. So for me, the biggest thing is going to be is how is Matthew Stafford's health during the course of the season.
2: Moose Johnson, NFL on Fox, appreciate it.
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12: Flying on a Friday, it is a numbers game. 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If you missed it, our number one, Bobby Carpenter, on the Ohio State Buckeyes and the Big Ten. 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
12: He is the only two-time winner of the Hilton Super Contest. He is a professional bettor. He is much nicer in person, as people at Bet Bash are learning this week, than he is on social media. He is Steve Fezzik, and he joins us now in studio. And Steve, I like to have fun with you from time to time, but I got to tell you, you invited Kelly and I last weekend to your seminar.
13: Mm.
12: And we sat in for, I only there for a couple hours.
13: Yeah.
12: We actually ended up staying way longer than we expected. We thought it was very informative, extremely helpful. Even for people who are around betting all day like we are, we loved what we saw from what you were doing with all those gentlemen over there. What hotel were we? We're the Golden Nugget.
13: Golden Nugget. You know, and the best part was really the guests. So I was fortunate enough, I've got contacts. Carl Sack, Killer Sports, Michael Fiddle's Picks, Scott Seidenberg, VSiN's own. We had Maddie, the proxy, come in and talk. I'm going to leave people out here. Bill Krakenberger, that Crackman. And just, you know, the stories, the different things. My favorite, like, Crackman's come in from the South Point. He's got tickets falling out of his blazer. You know, he's like, I played BYU, Utah. I played somebody +2.5. You know, it's crazy.
12: My favorite, and this has happened once before, so apologies to Scott Seidenberg. Kelly's gotten this before, where our bosses in the past used to email me stuff for Kelly and Kelly stuff for me.
13: Yeah.
12: Someone walked up to me and they're like, "Hey, I love your show on VSiN. but I'm trying to access something on

0: your website. And I was like, no, wrong Jewish guy. I'm Dustin Sweetelson. That's Scott Seidenberg. So feel bad for Scott because I think I just gave him about 130 pounds added on there. But we love Scott here at VSiN.
1: I will go the under big time. Sorry, Scott. Yeah. Yes.
0: yeah, definitely the under there on that one. So the Hall of Fame game happened last night. And there's people out there doing the usual jokes. Like if you're betting the NFL preseason, call the hotline number. But you've been doing this a long time, Steve. And I understand the trends change, the approach change, the direction changes. But why should people be betting on NFL preseason games?
1: Well, they shouldn't based on my results last night because I didn't give out anything to my clients. But I said, well, here's bets I made. This is funny. The low limit saved me because I had like Arizona to score last. Arizona to score last in the first half. I had like plus 130 and plus 145 on those. I had Carolina to win race to 10. I think I went like 1 and 9 on my 10 personal bets, but the limits are so low. Yeah. But with great CLV, great closing line value.
0: Oh yeah.
1: But so I got what's that from Caddyshack, you know, but I like
0: so I got that going for
1: I
0: me.
1: I got that going for me. I didn't get a tip, but I got that going for me. But there's three schools of thought.
0: The llama.
1: Two of the three are correct. Surely the good Lord would not rain out my best round ever. Preseason numbers are weak. No one knows what they should be. And guys like at Hitman 428, who's the king of it, just crush it. All right. That's totally valid. Take two. It's complicated, right? Mm-hmm. It's totally different than NFL handicapping. We're scrambling to get ready for college football. It's very beatable. I just don't have time. Another very valid thing.
0: Yeah.
1: The third school of thought is it's degen gambling. Nobody wins at preseason. It's just completely wrong. And the best evidence I can give of it, everyone who feels that way should be promoted to be the sports book director at one of the books. And yep. Believe me, by the end of preseason, when you get your teeth kicked in and people are betting plus two on stuff closing minus 2.5, they will basically say, no, Moss, you were right, Fez. For the right people, it's totally beatable. But having said that, a line moves from plus two to minus two, and people are coming, oh, that's the right side, minus two. No, it was the right side.
0: Yes.
1: Back when it was plus two.
0: Can we talk about that for the regular season? Because obviously there's new listeners checking in all the time, SiriusXM, YouTube TV, radio affiliates just joining VSiN. As the NFL season is approaching, can we talk about where you start the line of demarcation of where you're willing to steam chase and stop the steam chasing? I know it's key numbers, but more importantly, I think sometimes the best bets are the ones where you acknowledge, I missed this, unfortunately, and I'm just going to have to watch it play out.
1: A great example, like look at Dallas is playing the Giants, right, to open up the season. And Dallas, I think right now, is laying minus 2.85.
0: Yeah.
1: Something like that. What the heck is Fez saying? Well, basically, it's three, but there's some 2.5 still. So I laid minus 2.5 in Dallas. And they're like, oh, you really like Dallas, right? No. I bet Dallas minus 2.5. Because I'm anticipating that everyone's going to be betting Dallas, and I'm probably going to get the G-men back plus three. I don't know. Kelly, give me an over on what's the best number? Plus three. I think I get a plus 101 on the Giants. Will I do better or worse than that at post?
2: Ooh, I think you will do worse than that.
1: Well, worse. Remember that. I just have to get it at one book, one exchange. No vig. Treasure Island doesn't have their independent book. The win. I mean, any place. And remember, all it takes is one baccarat player to stumble over at the win and play Dallas minus three for 50 dimes. And all of a sudden, they'll be scrambling to get money back on the Giants. So we'll see. I do think I'm very confident I'll get plus three at a nice reduced value, which, of course, if I lay 2.5 and I take three and I'm paying full vig, that is not profitable. As soon as I get reduced vig on one of the bets, it is profitable.
2: Yeah, this is interesting looking at just the board right now, because in Vegas, this is very Vegas specific, but we have South Point and Resorts World at flat 2.5s and Stations at a full three flat. So everybody else, yeah, is 2.5 heavy juice on that side. Steve, going back to preseason betting, because I can't wait to launch into this next week. I love how you break it down every year. I'm totally with you. Not D-Gen. If you're not comfortable with it, that's fine. It's a very different 100% sport than what we're doing with
1: NFL. It's
2: like
1: not betting WNBA. It's
2: exactly
1: fine.
2: Yes, yeah. Exactly. That doesn't mean you can't make money doing it, though. Dustin and I have been talking about this the past couple days. You're looking at coaches that have good ATS records. We're looking at quarterback depth charts. Where do you kind of start with your process?
1: Well, they used to call what Seneca Wallace was Mr. August.
0: Oh yeah.
1: Right?
0: That was my Madden quarterback every year, Seneca Wallace.
1: If you just have wheels, it's such an advantage because the line play breaks down. And just
0: we saw it last night.

0: last night by the way, copyright Gil Alexander Plinko. Carolina is the right side. Play 59 minutes, 55 seconds. No idea who's going to win. Having a scrambling quarterback for your third string quarterback, really a big plus in preseason. I really like road teams because I think the home field is not totally meaningless, but it's lessened, you know, the value.
1: That's interesting.
0: And getting, Kelly, I love +2, +2.5 road teams because the market is basically saying these teams are equal. But whereas +2 is fraught with risk in the regular season, losing overtime, all the time you get a score, a team's down 7, they score end of the game, you're going to win with +2 because they are going for 2 as sure as the sun's going to shine. They don't want to, you know, they want to win or lose. And so the value of the 1 and the 2 in preseason worth so much more. And the value of the 3, games don't land 3 as often. Having said that, we just had 1 land last night.
2: Steve Fezzik is with us in studio here. 2-time winner of the Super Contest, professional bettor at Fezzik Sports, where you can find him on X. And Steve, I go back to nights on Sunday, so we won't be able to have our in-studio conversation for a while. But you are one of the first people I ever listen to when it comes to betting overall, and specifically in the NFL. And you've been doing it at such a high level for such a long time. I'm curious, how has your basic strategy of how you attack the NFL changed and evolved over the years?
0: You know, number one, and Joe Pita did a great job discussing betting on baseball and how it's changed the last 15 years. And the brilliance of Joe Pita, who is a Wall Street guy, is he really did a presentation on the marketplace and how it's changed in all sports with a focus on baseball. Specifically, you don't have to pay any vig anymore. You basically look at a Monday Night Football game, and you're going to see the line has settled, and the line is, let's say it's -7, right? And you can get the dog or the favorite -7, lay 102. And if you want to just put up an offer and say, I want the dog +7, +101, or +101.5 and penny jump everybody else by a cent and not put up big limits, you're probably going to be able to fill that. And, you know, you're probably going to be able to fill the favorite -7, even money, so that the idea of laying -110, Circa's going to get mad at me. Benson's going to get mad. There's still a great reason to be playing at Circa because of team totals, first halves, first quarters, derivatives, props. But in almost every case day of the game, you're going to be better off playing against the prediction markets, the exchanges.
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4: Rolling on, it's a post-football Friday. The Hall of Fame game has come and gone. Welcome back into a numbers game. I'm Dustin Sweetelson. That's Kelly Bidlin. We've got two-time Hilton Contest winner, Steve Fezzik, in studio with us right now. Circa Resort and Casino, that is the home of Bet Bash, where Steve Fezzik has been bopping around, rubbing elbows with all the people who've tried to yell at him on the internet, and they found out he's actually a really nice guy in person. How many times has that happened to you already this week where someone said, you know what, Steve, I saw you on social media, you were talking about this, I didn't like it, and now that I've met you in person, I really like you.
7: It doesn't always go that way. And so,
8: yeah, I was going to say, usually they probably just say whatever they want to say and then run away is what would be my guess.
4: Look, I've been very complimentary of that crowd. That crowd doesn't feel like they're big on human interaction at times.
7: But my favorite is when someone says, you blocked me. And I'm like, blocked. You know what? I block people that basically just like call me names. Like, if they disagree with me, I don't block them. Yeah. They could well be right.
4: You kind of enjoy the disagreement because you like discourse.
7: But I will say, like, someone did come up. One person came up to me at a prior Bet Bash, and they were just grinning ear to ear, happy, shaking my hand. And this is a person that has just smacked me around like nonstop on their show. And I said, I'm not shaking your hand. You know, I was like a complete and utter jerk to me. He's like, Fez was a jerk to me. And you're like, you better believe it. I mean, after what I put up with, come say it to me directly. Don't grin and be happy face with me and then go online and say what a dumbo I am.
4: You know, that's interesting. Twitter has created a mindset where everyone's the victim of their own story. Right? Everyone's always the victim. Oh, they didn't do this to me. They didn't do that to me. And then you go back and check the receipt. You're like, hold on. Wait, this was said first. You were the first one with the shots fired. But how's Bet Bash been going? Have you been enjoying it? Because I didn't realize 800 people. That's a lot of people at this thing.
7: Spanky, I don't know how he does it. I don't know how he still has his voice. Just luminaries everywhere. It's just fantastic. It is a young man's game, though. And I would say, like, the number one piece of advice to everyone, if they do want to attend, is you got to have a bye week. You got to have a bye to, you know, sessions where you got to just take a nap in the afternoon if you're going to stay out late. I can't keep up with the kids. I can't go to the open bars, and I love free drinks, but, you know, and
8: yeah,
7: you just lose your voice. And

0: hey, circus swim's awesome. 110 degrees, alcohol.
1: What could go wrong?
0: Hey, what could possibly go wrong?
2: I went to two panels yesterday and skipped the open bar as well. Okay, I just that's like a pat myself on the back. Okay?
1: That is upset of the century stuff for Kelly Bidlin.
2: I didn't have a single drink yesterday. I went to two panels. I wrote down notes. I'm with Steve. It's great stuff going on up there. You've got your panel coming up here in about a half an hour. Give us a little bit of a preview because Dustin and I are going
0: to
2: miss it.
0: Yeah. So pack your pitchfork. Be sure to bring your shotgun. So it's the ethics of touting. And, of course, famously, in Spanky's direction, we correct that he always says, F them, don't give them a dime. And he is correct 97% of the time. Having said that, I'd give Michael Fiddle a whole lot to be able to get all his plays. So there's exceptions to the rule.
1: Well, talk to me about that. So go a little bit further because – it's a landscape where people are used to seeing people with the picks out there, but you've always been pretty transparent about teach a man to fish, right? That's the whole thing, and they'll be able to fish forever. I butchered that proverb, whatever it is. But you get what I'm saying is figure out your own way to do it. And if that is with watching other people's picks and how they operate and learning from it, but to me, at the end of the day, isn't the whole objective here to find your strategy that works best for you?
0: 100%. You know, and there's things that people are just going to have to agree to disagree. Like one of the things that I have run into is people will be like, Fez, you gave out that CFL play. Andrew McGinnis gave that out on his podcast, you know, on Tuesday night.
1: Oh, Steve, the amount of times that I've said a future I loved and then I get the at mentions of, you're ripping off this guy. And then I go check the dates. I said it first.
0: Well, but I'm going to come over the top and say it irrelevant. If GRP wins, George, we love George,
1: yes,
0: right? If he's listened to Mitch and Pauly, and Mitch and Pauly make a great case for Carolina and why they're going to be in the playoffs and the like in the NBA, and then George comes out and says, hey, I made all these bets. They're still widely available. Now, he can't come out and give out a bet that where the number is compromised. But if someone has, you know, I almost want to come on with you Sunday night, Dustin, and give out plays and then say, copyright Steve Fezzik. You're not allowed to bet Atlanta +3 -105 against Pittsburgh anymore. That's my play.
1: Yeah.
0: And anyone who does like there was one group that was hypercritical of me. And I remember I gave out, you know, 4 Thanksgiving prop bets. All right. 3 of the 4 got matched by them in their Prop-a-Palooza, where they had on all their different experts as best bets, and their defense was, well, we don't even listen to you, Steve. That doesn't count. You know, everyone can release the same play. There's no copyright on it, and I try to attribute, you know, the plays to people, and I think ideally you want to do that all the time. Now, there's an exception to the rule. You can't just take someone who gives out 10 college basketball plays and release 8 of them as your own. I mean, that's ridiculous.
1: But also, you're in these groups. You have a lot of group texts where you guys operate kind of in your own little circle, and you guys convince each other, like, hey, I really like this today. Here's why. Well, I'm going to fire on it. We'll do it. Isn't that how the sharp money narrative gets creative, is when these people who are betting more, they move the market? And if that group's happening, why wouldn't other people have the same thought process about the same situations? Or there could be bleed over with people from the same groups now conversing in other groups.
0: You know, it's really Wall Street 101. Gordon Gekko is out there trying to get information. Like, he dresses up as a janitor, right? Well,
1: yeah.
0: This is illegal, so probably bad example.
1: Yeah.
0: But the idea is doing the surveillance. He always says, stop giving me information and start going out there and getting it. And how do you get information? Paul Stone's coming on VSiN. He's a guest. And he has, you know, that Southern drawl. And he's not intimidating at all. But he's got great nuggets. And if he says, you know, I think Texas might actually not be underrated this year, whatever he's saying.
1: Yeah, right.
0: And then he gives out a pick. Like, of course, if I agree, it's going to go on video. Other people are going to be listening. Boom. If I already was looking towards that side and Paul Stone indicates he likes it, of course, I'm going to give it out, you know?
2: Now, we've talked about this before, Steve. I know this is one of your big things, but for right now, people preparing for the NFL regular season, maybe they're not betting preseason like we talked about before, but they're preparing to bet the NFL regular season. Best things they can be doing right now to prep for the upcoming season.
0: Just what works for me, all right? I love Mark Lawrence. So I start with Mark Lawrence's annual, and people are like, but wait, Steve, Warren Sharp has the 700-page, you know, encyclopedia on every team. And you know what? It's better than Mark Lawrence's annual, but there's limited hours of the day. I'm still betting baseball.
2: Yep.
0: I'm still betting the other sports. And for me, my bang for the buck, if I want to look at a

0: schedule, and I've got a copy of Mark's playbook in the car, one at home, and then, boom, I can immediately look up. I can look up the past history. What works for me is to speed network through multiple different annuals and try to glean information. I don't just follow what everyone says, but try to glean really good information, you know, from everyone.
1: Well, the information during the NFL season, it's we start to get into a routine where we kind of know how it goes. We have our primetime pillars. We have Monday, we have Thursday, we have Sunday night. Those are the primetime pillars, and Sunday all day, obviously. But as that information comes out, how quick are you reacting to news? Because in today's world, it's a little bit different from when you first started. Sometimes if you had the news before the news had the news, you could get down. But by the time you hear something or see something and you fire up the sportsbook app, they have the same news as you now.
0: 100%. And it's even worse. Like the odds service, like you'll see Don Best like alert you about, oh, this guy's in. But the money moved on that team 20 minutes before because people are following all the Twitter feeds and the beat writers. And they know about it the second it's happening. That's why Hitman does so good in preseason with the quarterback rotations and et cetera. So it's almost like sometimes back when I consulted for Pinnacle, I remember Henry would be looking at, he couldn't name a player, was fantastic. He used to tell me, we went to lunch and he says, Steve, we lose $1,000 an hour when I'm at lunch. We make 2,000 an hour when I'm there in front of the screen because he can't name a player. He's looking, it's like, whoa, the Blue Jays, what's going on here? Yeah. Grande just moved 5 cents. You know, like he would handicap the marketplace just tremendously looking for sharp moves.
1: Well, so real quick on that before we go here, Steve, you're not someone who studies depth charts. You're not watching film, but you've been a professional bettor for a long time. I think sometimes a lot of us get caught up in the minutia of sports and X's and O's and matchups. You make it pretty simple in how you approach things.
0: Yeah, but it's complex also. So live wagering is a totally different animal. I'll give an example. I'll throw this out to you. You guys are going to miss this. It's college football Saturday. There's 14 games on TV. Which one should you live bet? Which one?
2: The highest scoring game.
1: The one that they're not paying attention to.
0: Yes, the one that's on Peacock or hidden somewhere else that you can't.
1: The one that's only on the ESPN Plus app.
0: Exactly. And secondly, do you want an indoor game or an outdoor game?
1: I want an outdoor.
0: Yes, why?
2: Because
1: more chaos.
2: Effects, yeah.
0: You want good weather in the outdoor game or bad weather?
2: Bad.
0: Absolutely. So your ideal game is some obscure game being played in a hamlet in front of hardly anyone with stands that aren't blocking down the wind, that has a tailwind and a headwind of 30 miles an hour, and no one's paying attention, and there might be severe rain or there might not during the game, and you're live betting, and obviously it'd be better to have somebody, you know, at Southern Miss or wherever the game is, but the advantages you can get there, you can be like, oh, this team's like statistically is terrible. But yeah, they've been going in the wind the whole first quarter, 25 miles an hour. It's time to bet on them to win the first half.
1: Steve, this has been fun. All right, Gil gets custody back next week. He'll return to a numbers
0: game. Let's put Mark Lawrence and let's put Dr. Bob in the Sports Betting Hall of Fame. 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
1: See you, Steve. 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
6: Back on a numbers game, Dustin Sweetelson hanging out with Kelly Bidlin, Circa Sportsbook, downtown Las Vegas, Sirius XM Channel 158, YouTube TV, VSiN Watch app, radio affiliates across the United States of God Bless America, and Game Plus up in Canada. Golf update with the Wyndham Championship, Kelly. Looking like we still have Ben James atop the board, tied for second.
7: Who?
6: Ben James.
7: Good, you got it.
6: It was my own joke being played back to me, and it took me a second to calibrate in the moment.
7: You did a good job.
6: Can you tell, like, a couple months into this, I'm not used to mornings yet?
7: Right, yeah.
6: Doug Gim in second place with Max Gracerman. Thigala, Bo Hostler, all tied there. When do we see a push from some of the more prominent names we're used to on tour? Because this is the last regular season event of the year, Kelly, and I feel like a lot of people placed their bets, built their DFS lineups with the whole approach needed with staying in the top 70 golfers to remain playing here.
7: Yeah, top 70. So, yeah, I mean, look, a lot of the big name guys well inside of that, right? Not really worrying about it. But, yeah, top 70 gets you into the playoffs here. And if you can lock up a top 50 spot this week, too, you are PGA Tour card for the next 2 years cleared in every signature event next season. That's actually huge. And we all talk about the top 70. The top 50 part's massive as well.
6: Okay. Well, we will monitor it throughout here on VSiN all day, all weekend long. And I will talk about whoever wins this event on Sunday night with Cashing Out returning.
7: Boom.
6: Now, last night, we got our first little taste of football. I don't want to call it an amuse-bouche, which is like, you know, one bite appetizer. To me, that was like a platter of nachos.
7: It was great.
6: It was evenly covered with cheese and sour cream and guacamole and the beans and meat of your choosing. It was well layered. Something we're not used to.
7: I watched more of that game than I have of maybe any Hall of Fame game ever. It was the most exciting and entertaining one I can ever remember. Not even close. And
6: well, it felt like it mattered.
7: Yeah, it kind of did.
6: And it didn't, but it felt like it mattered.
7: Are we ever going to see that many points again in the Hall of Fame game? That's the other question I have out of it.
6: I don't know. The total was 34, and Carolina scored 33.
7: Is that where we closed, by the way?
6: We closed at 34. It was 36 and a half.

0: opener. That was the highest opener since 2012 at 36.5. Final score, by the way, Panthers 33, Cardinals 30. Panthers minus one, over 34 easily gets there. Canales is now 1-6 against the spread, his first cover as an NFL coach. That was the Panthers' first time playing in the Hall of Fame game, and they get the dub.
1: Oh, that's a big deal. Dave Canales popping some champagne last night. There you go.
0: Dave Canales is my favorite author in the NFL. If you don't know what I'm talking about, look it up, people. His quarterback last night, Haynes King, ran in the game winner with from the five with no time left. I just keep seeing Taysom Hill and Haynes King. I think that's the way to utilize him right now at the next level. And then Carson Beck, that was probably the bigger story. He's 25-1 to be your offensive rookie of the year. Mike LaFleur, his head coach, reacted to the performance from Carson Beck, who went 15-19 for a 188 and a touchdown in the Hall of Fame game.
2: Good, but not surprised. It's the same guy that I felt like you saw watching the tape. Didn't watch a lot of them, you know, I would say live on Saturdays by any means, because I don't watch a ton of college football in the moment, but he's been in so many big moments. This was a really cool environment. I'm glad that we got to play in this, and you know, you never know if you're ever going to be able to play in one of these again. So, albeit a preseason game, it doesn't count in the win-loss. But it was a cool environment for him to just kind of, you know, hey, it's just another game. And that's the way he took it, and he's been in big ones. And, you know, I think that's just kind of how his mindset works.
0: That's the biggest thing for me, Kelly, is that you can tell Carson Beck is very calm under pressure because of all the experience at Georgia,
1: going
0: to the title game with Miami a year ago.
1: He hasn't been nervous since he was 8 years old.
0: No,
1: What was the quote?
0: Yeah, it was basically that.
1: Pop Warner or something like that?
0: Yeah, you know how everyone hedges that? It's not nerves, it's excitement. Yeah, it's the same thing.
1: Yeah, same thing, yeah.
0: But I thought he threw some lasers. I thought he took shots that were something we're not used to seeing in the preseason. He just looked very composed. And you can pretty much tell if someone has it or not pretty quickly. And you can tell there's something there. I don't know what the ceiling is. I don't know what the floor is. But I know it's worth exploring if you're the Arizona Cardinals. Now, we'll temper the enthusiasm by acknowledging the defense he saw was not exactly exotic. They weren't bringing unique pressures. They were just kind of trying to go through their defense and run their base. So I think you can be positive about Carson Beck, but also understanding there are limitations to what you actually saw versus what reality is.
1: Yeah, totally. I mean, the classic preseason stuff of, man, there was some ugly defense that we saw last night at times. I think that is absolutely true. But you brought up first segment, I think it was a great point of just the you're going to get these quarterbacks that have a little bit more experience now and need to be aware of it as if you're starting to bet preseason games.
0: Yeah, that's pretty much going to be my approach for betting the preseason. If there's college coaches that I really, or college quarterbacks that I really like, that I know have a ton of experience or ready to hit the ground running and prove themselves, I'll be willing to back them. And more notably, if they can use their legs like Haynes King.
1: Yeah. By the way, I don't know if it stuck out to you as much as it did to me, but the brother LaFleur, the other LaFleur, man, oh boy, that's making me feel old. Cause he looks like he's 25 years old.
0: Oh, well, the thing that jumped out to me when we played that clip, is it possible to cue up the clip, but just, I want to see the visual, guys. I don't need to hear it. I just want to see it. Because, look, you got a great head of hair. I am currently balding. I rotate products I use.
1: Oh, he's got great hair going, yeah.
0: Today it is just the leave-in conditioner, which looks horrible. Normally I use a powder that makes it look a little bit thicker.
1: Huh.
0: What product do you think Mike LaFleur is using in his hair?
1: Oh, he's got...
0: It's not pomade.
1: No, it's not. He's got one of those, like, matte creams going on. I use some of these.
0: A borderline glue?
1: Yeah, he might be going glue. It doesn't look like he's got. It doesn't look like it's that firm, though, right? It looks like he's using something similar to me, though.
0: Yeah, no, yours is a little bit wetter look.
1: Mm-hmm.
0: But you're right. It's something that keeps it in place, but it's not totally locked in. I this is an obsession for me because with the wrong product,
1: it's quality hair.
0: You can see my scalp if I use the wrong product, so I gotta be careful. But I think the reason why I'm balding is because I used to have the Jersey Shore blowout.
1: Nice.
0: And I used to use glue. It was called glue.
1: Yeah,
0: it was like
1: it was in
0: the yellow bottle.
1: And they got to still have that out there, right?
0: They do, but like I'm pretty sure like it used to dry and I'd like take it out of my hair and like chunks of my hair would come out and never grow back. Just think about what you're using. You're using a product that
1: it's
0: is similar
1: called glue.
0: To glue.
1: Yeah.
0: NFL,
1: hey, glue brand, sponsorship opportunities available.
0: NFL Week 1 is going to be here before you know it. I think we should kick this to the next two segments here and let this cross-pollinate
1: a bit. We have preseason openers coming down.
0: Well, yeah, there's a lot of preseason, but you and I were talking about, should we start looking ahead to week one in the NFL? Because the numbers have moved to some degree, but there's going to be late movement as well. Once we get to NFL week, people
1: for sure.
0: Oh, I should start focusing on the league. So I

0: betting underdogs, but it's more, I think the market is underrating this underdog and find reasons why, but also the overrating of an underdog and looking for on the other side for a favorite. For example, one that jumped out to me, the Bills at the Texans week one. Buffalo's minus 1.5. So explain this one to me. Buffalo, with the offense that can move the football, is minus 1.5. And I understand Houston's defense is incredible, but is Josh Allen ever really blown out of games? Is he ever really just like completely smashed? So if this game is going to come down to the fourth quarter, isn't your handicap that one quarterback's going to have to make plays for his team to win? And the one that I trust is Josh Allen. I have no problem laying that short number on the road.
1: I think this, I love that you started with this game, because I think I would be, look, this is, I'm not, I've got a bunch written down as well that I will be tracking here. I think you got to be careful with timing, because it is, it's a tricky dance, right? It's a delicate dance, right? If you want to get the best of the number, but are you betting too early where we still got all these preseason games, training camps to go, where we see all these guys that get hurt just in the first few days of camp? You don't know how much this could change between if you bet this now and when we actually kick off week one. So I just, fair warning, because we each play that game, and there's not really a right answer of exactly when to get in, because you might have to suffer through that. This game, though, I think best total on the board to me, 44.5. That was one I wrote down, under 44.5. These are two teams that you brought up. I would expect it's going to be close late. Texans lean on that defense, and what do the Bills love to do? Bills love ball control offense. Run the ball, run the ball, run the ball. Keep it out of that other offense's hands. I think under... I hear you on the side. I think this is a tight game, though. This is one I brought up yesterday. A major teaser opportunity here. There are 1.5s out there on both sides right now. I think either side I would tease up and be comfortable with, Dustin.
0: All right, I might do that, actually. I like that idea. You talked about the ball control aspect and looking for teams that are going to play that style and identify unders. I think I have a matchup in week one that we'll get to next where both teams are going to use that approach, and I'll explain why. Want to remind you, I'm back to late nights on Sunday. Cashing out returns once the primetime games wrap. The real breakdown gets started with me, Dustin Sweetelson. We'll react. We'll preview the next day. We got you covered. Sunday, 10 Eastern, weeknights at 11, right here on VSiN, the Sports Betting Network.
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7: Caleb Durbin delivered a walk-off RBI single in the 13th as the Red Sox outscored the White Sox 12-11 yesterday for their eighth straight win. 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Kevin Gausman in his Cubs debut, $1.68 favorite of the Kansas City Royals, while Trevor Immobile is on the hill for the Braves today in his debut in Atlanta uniform, plus 129 of the Yankees, minus 156. Danny Hamlin 4-1 to win the Iowa Corn 350 of the Iowa Speedway Sunday. Christopher Bell and Ryan Blaney both 5-1. 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
1: Hey, it's Paulie Howard with a betting tip. 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
4: Dustin Sweetelson, 1 hour to go in the summer of Swede. We're saying our goodbyes and we're going back to nighttime. I am curious, though, how many people did not know I existed until I filled in on this show?
5: That's hilarious. There's a good amount.
4: You're so out of sight, out of mind in that time slot. Because what I learn is you and I do not see each other during football season.
5: Yep.
4: Like, legitimately, we do not cross paths because, I mean, it's just. Unless you're living here.
5: Right, yeah.
4: Unless you were living, or like, I stayed too late.
5: Right, exactly, yeah.
4: There's no world where we cross over anymore. So it would make sense that if you heard me the last couple weeks filling in here for Gil, filling in for you when you were out, like, I don't know who this person is.
5: I was here later yesterday than I have been in I don't know how long. I left here like 6 o'clock. I waved bye to Matt.
4: 6 o'clock at night?
5: Yeah. I waved bye to Matt Humans. I saw Matt Humans for the first time last night in I don't know how long in person.
4: I have a question.
5: It's been a while.
4: Your social battery doesn't get completely drained?
5: Because
4: you're a very affable person. Like, you like being around. Look, I get energy when I'm around people,
5: yeah.
4: But I have my limitations. I reach a point where I'm like kind of done with talking to people.
5: Yeah, it was. No, but it was more, it was all bet bash yesterday, right?
4: It's a lot of stimulation.
5: We finished the show. I prepped some stuff for today. Okay. Grabbed a bite to eat. And then, yes, did some socializing, I guess, with some people before the seminars began, the panels. And then I sat through two panels for like 3 hours. Drew Dinzik, Phil Bobbitt, great work. If you watch the show, you know who they are.
4: What was the lunch choice while you were here?
5: Dude, you know what? I'm very glad you brought it up because there
4: is. It's the only thing I ever care about.
5: I wish there were better options downtown here.
4: What?
5: There's just not, like,
4: Hold on. I think there's good options. You just got to be willing to do a little exploring.
5: No, you're right. I actually did. So where I ended up all the way down was with that Fremont food court. I went to, like, the chicken tender place in there.
4: Oh, Hugh Magoo's.
5: Yeah. That was good. That's good. But, like, I went back and, like, I don't know. I didn't really want fried chicken tenders, in the afternoon.
4: Just go past the D. There's a Thai restaurant that's good. There's a bunch of decent options there. And if you go to, the Arts District, if you're willing to go that far.
5: I wanted something quick, though. Okay. So I was trying to grab something quicker. You know?
4: Yeah, I mean, but that's just the nature of the beast.
5: I was disgusted. I couldn't think of anything right away. So I was like, you know what always hits? Evil pie. I'm just going to go get a slice of pizza. But then I started walking all the way down there, and I was like, it's too damn hot to be walking this far and eating pizza.
4: Yeah, I mean, no offense to our friends at Evil Pie. I've actually never had it. I used to just go to Pizza Rock.
5: Yeah, that's a good call.
4: Because, by the way...
5: You know, I've never been to the one downtown here.
4: Really?
5: Yeah. Oh. Well, I've been to the one at Green Valley Ranch.
4: That's the first place I went to.
5: I never even thought about that yesterday.
4: Yeah, Pizza Rock's right there. It's a nice one. Nice location.
5: Call.
4: All right. We'll move on from the food breakdowns here and go back to NFL Week 1 because I said before the break, there was a total that made sense to me based on...

0: what you were talking about, and that is two teams that want to play ball control, and I think for different reasons. So I'm looking at the Ravens and Colts. I really like this under 48.5.
1: Ooh, okay.
0: Week one. So a couple things at play here for this one. And Baltimore's a 3.5-point favorite on the road. First game for Jesse Minter. Well, Minter is a defensive-minded head coach. What else makes me lean under? Think about the system and the coaching style he's been living with Jim Harbaugh the last few years. I think the biggest difference we're seeing in the Harbaugh era and the Staley era in the Chargers is Jim Harbaugh came in and said, hold on, we're throwing way too many passes. We need to condense this game, play for the fourth quarter, out-execute our opponent. I think that Jesse Minter, as a defensive-minded head coach, that needs to be his mindset, especially with a quarterback with Lamar Jackson, with his ability to take over with his legs, be an efficient guy through the air. You don't want Lamar dropping back and throwing it 45 times. You want him to pick people apart in the right key moments. And then on the other side in week one, you have Daniel Jones coming off the Achilles, right? Alec Pierce, I don't know if he's going to be ready for the first game of the season. I think Indy leans heavily on the run. Mm-hmm. They want to chew up the clock. They don't want to shoot out with Baltimore either because they don't really have the ponies to run that race. I think the under, I think 48.5 feels like, I don't know, like 3 points too high for me.
1: You know what? Would lean that way myself. I think that was a pretty easy game for me to just move on from. I just have some questions with the Colts, everything coming back, right? How, and look, I think fair questions on the Ravens side too that you just brought up, right?
0: Yeah.
1: But just how is this? Is this going to be the Colts from the beginning of the last season right away? Is this the Colts somewhere towards the end of last season? What version of the Colts are we going to get out of the gates? I think that's tough for me to figure out. All the changes on the Ravens side you brought up. I think this is a pretty easy, clear stay away for me. It would be like lean to the Ravens side, but I'm not laying more than 3 points on the road in week one.
0: No. If I was going to bet it, I would lean Colts because it's like one of those disgusting week one games.
1: Yeah.
0: New head coach on one side. But I really like the under there. I don't think we're getting a shootout. That jumped out to me.
1: Mm-hmm.
0: Here's the one that I feel like this is going to mess people up in Survivor, right? And that is the Saints going to the Lions. And you know me, I'm not as high on the Saints. I'm not drinking the Kool-Aid like everyone else. But I also don't love the Lions roster. And I think the Lions have a very favorable schedule this year. They're 7-point favorites. The total's 48.5. But the thing that really stands out to me is the Lions have key issues. Young offensive tackle starting that they drafted in Blake Miller. They still need to get help on the pass rush for Aiden Hutchinson. Before Terrion Arnold was gone and dealing with the legal issues, they already needed another corner. Both of their safeties are banged up in camp and coming off injuries. I think the Saints might be live to win this one outright as 7-point dogs, giving them a touchdown with the upside of a full offseason now. Kellen Moore was implementing everything new a year ago. He didn't have his quarterback yet. He has his quarterback in Tyler Shuck. Now they're able to add on to everything they built with the foundation a year ago. I like New Orleans catching 7 on the road at Detroit.
1: Yeah, but not one that I would be rushing to bet today. We talked about the timing,
0: sure.
1: Right? Getting the best of number versus waiting out and seeing if you have any more injuries that occur. Completely with you, though. This would be, if this game was being played tomorrow, it would be Saints plus the points or pass. Will probably be pass, but I'm with you. That's the side I've got circled there. Both these teams, a little bit, you got to show it to me, right? Like, we've talked about the Saints team. We've talked about the Lions. We think they're going to benefit from that schedule. I got to see how good that team is. I've got questions about the defense for the Lions, right?
0: Yeah.
1: And then Saints, you got to run this back and show it to me again on offense, right? Can
0: totally
1: you be real?
0: Fair.
1: So I think I'd be on the sidelines, lean with the taking the points.
0: It's also
1: week
0: the week one factor.
1: Mm-hmm.
0: They're never going to be more prepared for an opponent. The Saints than this week. Now, you could say the same about Detroit, but that's why I like the dog.
1: No, I like that reason. The other thing you brought up quick last segment, I wanted to make sure to circle back on. This is, if I'm looking, this is what I do. Everybody's got to come up with their own betting strategies. But this, whether it's the start of NBA season or NFL season, if I'm looking at dogs, it is much more betting much more on the money line than what I usually will be betting in week 6, week 7. Because what do you have? One of the upsides you have against the book is that this is the start of a brand new season for odds makers as well.
0: Definitely no data.
1: You got no data to go off of, right? We've all seen where we start these seasons and we are wildly off one way or the other on these teams. And that the sports books are not immune to that too. They will have the same issues.
0: Hit me with one. What jumps out to you week one in the NFL?
1: I really like, so

0: We brought up a Bills-Texans game. I'd like that under. I think you could look at either of those teams in a teaser, and I think the obvious other leg for the teaser is the Jags hosting the Browns. Yeah, they're laying 7.5. We've talked about the Browns. I've got no faith in this team whatsoever this season. You get that down to 1.5 on the Jags side. I think that's a great teaser. One of the other ones, I'll throw out two because I think you and I might both be on these.
1: No, this I have a feeling you're going to say one where you put Huey Magoo's in your mouth yesterday. Now we're going to find out if you and I will put our money where our mouth is.
0: Oh, there you go. Okay. Bears laying 2.5 on the road against the Panthers, or the Jets catching 3 against the Tennessee Titans.
1: I'm going to tell you this. You know I think the Panthers stink. The Panthers scare me in that one at home against Chicago.
0: Okay.
1: It's one of those games that it's so hideous with wanting to back Carolina that I feel like they're the play. Chicago's better. And it's one of those wins with Chicago's schedule that they have to get on the road.
0: They're better, yeah.
1: But it feels so obvious to lay it with Chicago that it terrifies me.
0: Mm-hmm.
1: What was the other one you said?
0: Jets. Our Jets, man.
1: That's putting our money where our mouth
0: so
1: is.
0: So this is one where we talk about the timing, right? There is not many threes left on the board for this game. It is mainly 2.5s out there. I see a 3 at DraftKings right now, and that is actually the only one. So we've gone to 2.5 everywhere else. This might be another teaser leg.
1: Here's the problem with wanting to back the Jets early. Because even though Tennessee has a whole new regime in there, for the Jets, it's a lot of new too.
0: Mm-hmm.
1: They traded Sauce Gardner last season. They traded Quinnen Williams. They're working in like 4 or 5 new starters in free agency, 2 or 3 from the draft. And then offensively, you know, your third receiver is going to be a rookie. Kenyon Sadiq, the tight end, who knows if he's going to be available, but he's a rookie as well. I just think it's a lot of new, despite it being year 2 for Aaron Glenn. But if I'm betting it, I am looking at the dog. And I love what Tennessee's doing. I still believe in Robert Saleh getting a second crack at this as a head coach in the National Football League.
0: Me too.
1: But I think we may have just gone too far with the love for them.
0: I agree. The other one that's interesting is this total's kind of on the move as well. This was one that was into the 30s, starting to tick up. There are some 40s out there now. Anywhere between 38.5 and 40 available.
1: And then 49ers-Rams. This is going to be an international game in Australia.
0: Yeah, we got to say that like every time.
1: This should be illegal.
0: We've had
1: predatory.
0: This conversation, yep.
1: The sports books list it as, I think, 49ers at Rams.
0: Mm-hmm.
1: It is not at Rams. It is at Australia. It is at the Outback, okay? So I like the under. I think the travel elements at play. Shanahan, by the way, 33-26 to the under as a dog. He's an underdog here of 3.5. McVay, 63-44 to the under as a favorite. There's familiarity. I think because it's early, they're going to condense the game as well. 48.5 feels like a lot for all this travel that they're doing. Football season, it's right around the corner. We're all over it. 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Chris the Bear Felica joins us next after scaring me on social media this morning into thinking someone had died.
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1: Back on a numbers game, Dustin Sweetelson, Kelly Bidlin coming at you as always, Circa Sportsbook, downtown Las Vegas. I'm noticing we're on, what, day 3 of Bet Bash, and Sportsbook's a little bit quieter this early in the morning.
16: It's really funny.
1: Perhaps the war of attrition with the long days and the even longer nights as people made their way out to Las Vegas, starting to get to some of the people in town.
16: Yeah. It's pretty funny. There's a lot of people here for sports betting in this casino.
1: Well, there was a lot of people.
16: None of them are in the book right now.
1: But there was a lot of people during the day while we were doing our show the last couple days. And now I'm just noticing it's only a couple gentlemen and all the proxies waiting to sign people up for the contest. Where are we at with the contest, by the way, as I'm giving the audience a great shot of the Yarmulke bald spot that I have? We are at 1468 in Million, 68 in Survivor. And Grandissimo's at 17, too. Grandissimo's crazy. That is absolutely nice.
16: Man, we've had a few of those trickle in here over the past week.
1: And I think our next guest might be entered in Grandissimo. I think he's got his own entry by himself.
16: I already maxed out entries.
1: He is Chris the Bear Felica, Fox Sports betting analyst, Bear Bets podcast, at Chris Felica on X. Chris, thanks for doing this. Appreciate you hanging out with us after a wild travel schedule for you. You got to explain the logistics to me. You spent a couple days out here. You were here literally yesterday. Now you're back home already? When did you get in?
17: Well, even before that, I was in L.A. last weekend for our Fox Sports football preseason meeting. So I was in, flew to L.A. Thursday, in L.A. Thursday night, Friday, Saturday, flew home late Saturday, and then turned back around Tuesday morning, flew to Vegas, and then flew back out home here to Connecticut on Thursday, only because we're turning around and then we've had a vacation planned for next week. So we're headed out again on an Alaska cruise next week. So yeah, I am all over the place right now. But yeah, sorry I had to leave early and get back here to get stuff ready for a trip.
1: That's insanity.
17: By the way, to answer your question, I got 3 Grandissimos.
1: Yeah, of course. I'm sure the Bear Bets podcast has one by themselves, as you guys as a group, to promote it every week.
17: Hardly.
1: All right, I want to talk about your trip out here. But first, you scared me this morning because I saw your tweet in response to Lee Corso turning 91. But I just saw on the timeline Lee Corso 91. I'm like, oh, no, am I going to have to do a eulogy on the show tonight for a legend in the game? But we should acknowledge your relationship with Lee Corso going back to your game day days. 91 years old, still doing it, man. What an icon.
17: Oh, he's the best. As I said, he is the GOAT. He is a man that basically, I think all of us who are in the pregame show business owe him a massive debt of gratitude.

0: attitude. I mean, he made it cool. He made it must-watch TV with a blend of humor and entertainment and knowledge and wit. Yeah, I had called him a little while ago, got his voicemail. I'm sure he's going to call me back. Maybe he'll even call me back during the segment. I'm not going to put him on, but he's the man that gave me the nickname as well. So without him, there's no Bear.
1: Oh, really? See, that's right. I always like those origin stories of like how someone got their nickname. When I first met Patrick Maher, fun fact, I said, "Hi, my name's Dustin. You can call me Swede because everyone called me Swede my whole life." He goes, "Yeah, I'm not going to do that. You can't give yourself your own nickname." He has never once referred to me as Swede.
0: By the way, no, I'm not going to.
1: Yeah, he's like, "I'm not going to do that." And then he came up with the big guy, and then the big guy stuck. So that ended up working out for me. I promise we'll get to the sports, but a couple items we got to get through here. One, Vinny Malulo tonight being inducted into the Sports Betting Hall of Fame right behind us. And our connection is when I first came out with Patrick to do shows for Mad Dog Radio on VSIM before we ever worked here, Vinny pulled me aside and was like, "Hey, you guys had Chris on? We go way back. Can you give him give me his number? I'd love to have him on." So that's our connection. And Vinny's a legend in the game. And my favorite is finding out after the fact that the book that I read, Michael Koenig's The Smart Money, that Vinny is one of the characters in the book that I enjoyed so much. But talk to me about Vinny, what it means and what he means to you and him being a Hall of Famer today.
0: No, Vinny is awesome. Like, I have known Vinny for 30 years, I would say, going back to the mid-90s and his days at Caesars. I can remember going to Caesars for the 94 World Cup it was. I think it was 94.
2: Yeah.
0: And I hung out there. Where, maybe 98. It was 98. It was, because I was still in Miami in 94. But it was 98. I actually went to Caesars with Chris Fowler after the X Games were over. We took a little trip and hung out at Caesars. We watched the infamous England World Cup match against Argentina with the red. Vinny was out there, took care of it. So I've known Vinny for a while, going back to horse racing days and such. Well, we're both New Yorkers. We're diehard Islanders fans. It was funny. We were joking the other day when he came over and said hello. We were joking about Comac Arena and the Long Island Ducks. So, Vinny and I are cut from a lot of the same cloths, and it's good to have a lot of similar connections, and that means obviously mutual friends, mutual respect amongst a lot of people. But Vinny is one of the good guys, the best guys in the industry, and certainly well deserved induction there.
2: Yeah, it was it's probably been a couple of years since I've seen him at this point, Dustin. We shared a long embrace in the middle of Bet Bash yesterday. It was a long hug video that I shared yesterday.
1: That is
2: love,
1: like,
2: that man
1: with a bullet, favorite person in Vegas, and
2: really
1: I don't see
2: is.
1: Him enough, but. So he's the reason I'm here. I don't know if people know this. When Patrick left our old Mad Dog show and he did his final show, and ironically, he's back on Mad Dog now, but you get my point. People were calling in crying. Grown men were crying. Vinny called in to congratulate Patrick and everything. And then he goes on the end of his call, "All right, Patrick, I got you. I'm coming for the big guy next." He texts me after. He goes, "Give me your resume." And that's how the ball got rolling on me winding up at
2: VSIN. Awesome. That's awesome. I don't know if you caught this when Chris was telling his story, but I have to ask this question to clarify. Did I pick up that you and Chris Fowler were at the X Games? Were you working the X Games?
0: Yes.
2: That's amazing.
0: Yeah, Chris was one of the original X Games voices. He and cool. Chris McHenry and a bunch of other. But yeah, back when I first started at ESPN, we were still, it was like, I work like seasonal positions.
2: Right.
0: So I was like the college game day, college football researcher. Then I would do college basketball researcher. And then it would kind of be a little bit of a lull. And then as a way to just to kind of bridge the gap and make some money, because I wasn't getting paid, I became the X Games researcher, because Chris, I had a great relationship with Chris. So he kind of got me on board there. And I worked the 98 X Games in San Diego, which were awesome. I remember Rat Salt and Biker Sherlock and
2: this is amazing. This is amazing.
0: De Silva, all of the great X Games athletes at the time. So yeah, spent a couple of weeks in San Diego, and then later that year we had the Winter X Games out in Crested Butte, which were, I was actually in Colorado the day that the Jets and Broncos played the AFC Championship game. And Jets had the lead and wound up losing. But I was a vaunted X Games researcher back in the day.
2: This is
0: amazing. That was a fun couple of weeks. Great weather, great time, very, very loose. And then, we celebrated in Vegas afterwards.
2: What is Chris Felica's all-time favorite X

0: game's trick name? Because there's so many. Well, right? You got like the melon.
1: I was all about the bike stunt vert. That was kind of my favorite event, and to be there under the lights with the music going and the crowd pumping. Yeah, the bike stunt vert was my X Games event of choice.
0: Chris Felica is with us, Fox Sports Bear Bets podcast at Chris Felica on X. All right, we've been on the air since some of this news is developing in college football right now. And I'm kind of dumb. It takes a lot of reading and punching it into AI for me to comprehend what the heck is going on now with the conferences and the rules that they're trying to implement, and how does this impact leagues like the ACC and the Big 12?
1: Well, I think that's what I'm trying to figure out as well. Why Cody Campbell
0: is still talking?
1: Well, no, talking's fine, but why is he behind in supporting this bill? Because it's something that clearly goes against Texas Tech and his school and his collective's like best interest. Like the schools that kind of got their ducks in a row in terms of their collectives and their boosters, like Texas Tech, Miami's another one. Like the way the bill is kind of out there right now, it kind of keeps the SEC and the Big Ten. It really does create them as the Big Two, and it kind of sets a salary cap. And I just don't know why like someone like that would want to do it. It eliminates conference movement. So like Miami couldn't potentially go to another conference and things like that. So I'm just baffled because I can't even imagine people in the SEC, programs in the SEC being for this. Like you're telling me Lane Kiffin is going to tell Steve Scalise, oh yeah, no, we're good with a $50 million cap for everyone. We don't want anybody to be able to, like, he's going to be okay with that. LSU with more booster money and deeper pockets than almost anyone out there. So I can't see how this is ultimately even going to come to a vote before they recess. I think there will be changes. Is it going to ultimately wind up with a super league where it's kind of the Big Ten, the SEC, and a couple of teams from the ACC, Big 12, wherever else, maybe, but I just don't get the hesitation and why we can't all see the writing on the wall that ultimately this is going to end with some unionization and college athletes being negotiated with it as employees.
0: All right. We will talk about Indiana coming up next. Should people be doubting them? And more importantly, a topic we are experts on, Buffalo wing ordering strategy. That's next on Visa.
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6: Hey, it's Jonathan Von Tobel from VSiN, and one of the first things that I like to do when betting NFL win totals is look at the top and the bottom when you're talking about the highest and the lowest win totals in the National Football League. Generally, in any sport, projections tend to be a little bit more scrunched in. In other words, the highest win total on a projection and a lowest tend to be closer to each other than in a betting market where you have to generate action. So it actually benefits you to maybe look at a low win total to go over and a high win total to go under, because those are a little too high or a little too low. For more actionable information, make sure you check out VSiN.com.
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8: Odds to win the Big 12 championship in the betting markets. Texas Tech, the favorite, minus 105, followed by BYU, second, plus 550. Utah, third, plus 650. Kansas State, the fourth choice in the betting markets, at 14-1. Meanwhile, in the unofficial media poll conducted by the Deseret News, Texas Tech BYU won 2, then tied for third, Houston and Arizona, with the Cougars 16-1 of the Wildcats, 19-1 of the betting markets. Utah, the fifth pick of the media, then TCU at number 6, they're 30-1, Arizona State 7 at 25-1, and K-State.

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3: Yeah, buddy, Cashing Out is back. 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
3: Back on a numbers game, Dustin Sweetelson in for Gil Alexander. 30 minutes remaining in the Summer of Swede tour. My watch will end at the end of this hour. We go back to late nights. Cashing Out returns Sunday night. And then once football begins, I'll guide you through all the primetime action Monday, Thursday, Sunday night football. We join with those games in progress.
5: What was your favorite moment from the Summer of Swede?
3: The Summer of Swede, my favorite moment.
5: What all shows did you do?
3: It was less about the actual shows. It was more about that I could go out to dinner during the week and have a life for a while.
5: Yeah, yeah.
3: I really enjoyed that aspect of it because I don't think people realize this. The show may start at 8. I go on with Patrick at 7 on Mad Dog, and there's not really a window to do things.
5: Mm-hmm.
3: Because you're kind of held hostage by the whole day. Like, the news cycle starts going. Next thing you look up, it's time to leave for work.
5: Yeah, right? Those Follow the Money hours are pretty good, huh?
3: Oh, Follow the Money was a cushy shift. After those boys doing the middle of the morning for such a long time.
5: Oh, yeah, they deserve it. Yeah,
3: no, you could see the life back in their eyes.
5: You really can. Never, yeah.
3: Like, Mitch and Paul have actual energy again after, like, we'd be sitting in here and be like, all right, guys, are we good to go? And they'd be like, you don't understand. We did this for years before you. Our bodies are 20 years older than they look.
5: I caught up with Paul yesterday, too. I haven't seen him in a while.
3: See?
5: It's amazing. It's amazing what happens around here, Dustin, when I'm here past noon. Well, it's like other shows go on.
3: Chris Felica was out here for the last week, and I did see on social media you made it over to Naked City. That is pretty much the network's favorite spot for wings and pizza. I missed my invitation, Sammy P, to join everyone at the event.
6: Wow.
3: Let's talk.
6: Paulie didn't make it over there either. Maybe Mitch came over, but Paulie, I did not see him there.
3: You know what? That's what Paulie does. I got to tell you, we used to do show. We used to try to do like an annual show lunch for pizza when I was on that show. I think 3 straight years we scheduled it. Paul said he would be there, and then Paul no-showed. So that is a Paulie Howard special.
5: I didn't get an invite, but you know what? Sammy and I also shared a hug yesterday, so it's okay. It's been a while since I've seen him.
3: I almost tweeted Sammy P because they showed a picture of him doing the Vinny stuff, and he was in this great blue suit, but I thought it was creepy. I was going to say, you are wearing the F out of that suit. I wanted to, but like, I feel like guy to guy, you can't say that.
5: He looked good. That's what I ran him into.
3: He looked good.
6: You're good.
3: But let's talk wing strategy, because I think there's no conversation that the three of us are better to put our minds together on. You went to get wings with everyone. What is your strategy, Chris Felica, for wing ordering?
6: You know, I'm not necessarily super hot. We have a great wing here in Connecticut. By the way, the Naked City, the Cajun butter wing. Ooh. Oh my goodness, that was like Sammy's like, yeah, I ordered a half a sheet pizza, 40 hot, 40 medium, and 20 Cajun butter. I'm like, Cajun, what's Cajun butter? Oh, they were the best wings of the bunch. But we have a great wing spot here in Connecticut called J. Timothy's, and they have

0: like a honey gold wing, mm. and it's, the wings are fried, sauced, fried again, sauced again. Ooh. So they're double sauced, double fried, a honey gold barbecue. Those are the absolute best wings that I have ever had, and I'll put those up against that. But those Cajun butter ones are probably a very, very close second.
1: Man, there's too much going on in that wing for me. Have you ever had the Cajun butter over there?
0: And no ranch. Blue cheese.
2: Blue cheese. Yes. Blue cheese is what wings were meant to be dipped in. That's how it was originally created. I have not had the Cajun butter. I like piping hot. I like mango habanero. I want to sweat, but here's the key. About 8-9, I'm so fat, I'm literally drooling on the air. About eight, nine wings in, if it's hot enough, I will have, like, you know, the old anti-littering ad where the Native American has the garbage and the one tear falls down?
0: Yeah.
2: If the wings are good, about 8-9 wings in, I'll have one tear just go right down my face, and I can't touch it because I have wing fingers.
1: Yeah, you can't. I'm with Chris. You can't go too hot. I guess I would say I'm more of a medium to hot guy. I like grilled. Mm-hmm. I like garlic on mine too. A little hot garlic. But here's the controversy.
2: And there's good people that I love on both sides of the debate. Chris Felica, are you a flats or drums person?
0: Flats.
1: It's always been an odd debate.
0: Did I lose respect there?
2: No, flats is the right answer, Kelly.
1: I've been told it's the right answer. I'm going to go drums.
2: Drums, too much cartilage, too much other stuff in there. But the vehicle for sauce that is a flat wing, the way it's laid out.
0: It's like a scoop.
2: It's perfect. And it's more surface area of skin to get crispier. Mm-hmm. And you can break it apart so it feels like you're getting two wings. You have to do a little bit of work for it. The flat answer is the right. All right. I've gone more in depth on wings than I have on sports.
1: X Games, wings. Not actually betting the X Games.
2: Let me ask you about this.
0: Yeah, they're like bald glasses, big wings. We
2: got it covered.
0: Here, my man.
2: Let's go. All right. Matt Humans had a really good write-up in the VSiN College Football Betting Guide. You can get it right now, VSiN.com/subscribe. You can start as low as $9.99 or stay 50% off an annual plan. And he said that a lot of bookmakers are saying people are not backing Indiana. You've been doing this a long time, Chris. And pre-transfer portal NIL, it feels like everyone would say, well, they're the champions till they're not anymore. They're not even atop the betting board. I understand they lost a lot, but do you think it's weird that everyone's just doubting Cignetti and the Hoosiers getting back here?
0: It's so weird. Like, I've never seen a dichotomy. If you look at the preseason coaches poll, they received the second highest number of first place votes, 14, and they were ranked sixth. So, like, that goes to show you that it's kind of, and what Matt's saying, it kind of reflects that. Either you think they're going to be really good, that the champs or they're not, or you've got a lot of questions and a lot of doubt. And we were talking about this on our panel, like, is there a team in the top 10 that you would bet the no to make the playoff? And Jeff brought up Indiana, and we kind of started talking. And while you look at the schedule, they're going to go 6-0. They're also a team that last year had every single play that they needed go their way. Anytime they needed a big third down or a fourth down conversion, that they made it. Every time they needed a play, they got the stop. Everything went their way. They don't have Sigs, veteran guys from JMU. Now, yes, they did get a couple of guys. Daly and another defensive lineman came back after not getting drafted, and the extension gave them that fifth year to stay in there. So, excuse me, their defense is going to be improved. But could you make a case that they start 6-0 and then they lose to Ohio State? Maybe you lose a couple of other, maybe you lose in Michigan, or you lose to SC, or you lose to Washington. Maybe you're sitting there 9-3, and maybe they are in a playoff team. But I think maybe Hoover isn't the guy to immediately step in and replace Mendoza, who made every single play imaginable when it was needed last year. So I am not, like, totally down on Indiana. I think they're a 10-2 baseline type team. But at some point, like, all the group think, like, we have to throw out some type of, like, hypothetical, contrarian, what if type of deal. But yeah, I still think this is a 10-2 team at worst, and I expect them to be back in the playoff.
1: Yeah, Chris, when you're talking about the group think and where we're at this point in the summer, I mean, we've been going through bets with you for the past couple months now, or a few months probably, leading up to the season here. Is there one that you have heard either a lot of the other side, or is there a group think bet that you've heard a lot of that you just disagree with completely at this point?
0: USC to make the playoff, USC to be a playoff team is something that I have heard a lot of. I'm not necessarily there. An unfortunate injury on the offensive line yesterday, losing your starting center. So I don't think USC beat any of the big three teams, Ohio State, Indiana, or Oregon in the Big Ten. I think they potentially could lose to Washington. I think they could potentially lose to UCLA. I think the game at Penn State, they're a slight underdog. So, yeah, I disagree a little bit with that. And I think Louisville is probably the second best team in the East. Here's one. I've heard a lot of support from people that I respect on your network that do great work, mm-hmm. like with the Clemson to make the ACC championship game. I don't see it. Like, this is a team that went 7-5, so 7-6 with the bowl game last year. You lose all those NFL players that got drafted off the line. You've got an inexperienced quarterback, a running game that's kind of been non-existent, an offensive coordinator that who knows if it's going to work out. Like, I'm kind of down on Clemson. So while I respect the play, I respect the price, I'm not quite there with Clemson. And it would not surprise me if they got off to a rough start this year and the Wolves came howling there. Like, you look, I mean, I would expect them to lose to LSU. A game at Cal is going to be very, very dangerous with JKS and Tosh Lapoy out there. The Miami game, I don't expect them to win. Like, they're probably going to be 2-3 headed to that Charleston Southern game, and then we'll see what happens.
1: Plus, you don't just stroll into the Doke on Halloween and count a W already, all right? Dustin, I don't care how bad FSU is.
2: And the thought usually with Clemson is, well, they have a lot returning because they don't really live in the portal. No. Chris, they don't have that much returning. They've lost a lot of pieces here. I'm with you on USC. That back end of the Big Ten schedule, in the cold in October, they're going to Penn State. They're going to Wisconsin. Then they have Ohio State. Then they go back to Indiana. And oh, by the way, UCLA's not a cakewalk to finish the schedule now. I think USC is going to be way better than they were last year. I can't buy making the playoff. He's Chris the Bear Felica. Check out the Bear Bets podcast and on X at Chris Felica. Appreciate the time as always, my friend. We'll chat soon.
0: You got it. Faiza and the Whitney, Goodall in the test, and West End Kid in the Saratoga Derby on Saturday. Three horse race and picks on the way out the door.
2: More importantly, flats and blue cheese. That's the way a real man does it.
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3: I want to get back to Carson Beck, too. 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Week one, they're going to be playing the Chargers. 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It could be tough sledding for that offense. It looked good in the preseason. 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I do think eventually Carson Beck could be on the shorter side of the weight versus the longer side.
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5: The last segment of the Summer of Swede Tour ends. My watch will end here. Kelly Bidlin and I about to go out like Justin Herbert and Madison Beer at Chargers practice the other day.
6: Ooh, yeah. That was Justin Herbert just focused on all the right things. You know what? I hate on him so much. That probably came across as sarcastic, but no, I'm big dead serious. It's training camp, dude.
5: What is he doing? He doesn't need to do anything.
6: Yeah, you're good, man.
5: I'm ready. Here's what I need. I either need Justin Herbert to be the MVP, or I need Justin Herbert to be so horrendous. Either way, Matt Heumann's crushing him for getting married will be must watch.
6: Yes, it will.
5: You know what I mean? Direction of it, I need it to be spectacular either way. And speaking of spectacular, I'm told the crew has a surprise for us. The Bearded Brothers back together. He's Kelly Bidlin. I'm Dustin Sweetelson. I always refer to that as we are the New Age Outlaws here. And I'm told they have something fun cooked up for us to check out. Oh, look at that. Greg Hoops Peterson in the middle. I love it. D-Generation X, wow. Let's go.
6: Wow.
5: Look at that. Guys, that's Kelly's face from like 100 pounds ago.
6: Yeah, what happened to my face? I got stung by two bees.
5: All of a sudden, I look like I lost weight. And Kelly found it.
6: That's hilarious.
5: I think they even made you bigger than you used to be.
6: Well, I don't know. From the neck down, I'm looking great.
5: Yeah.
6: That's what I'm going for now, man. I'm just trying to add that muscle.
5: And then Matt Heumann. Could you imagine Matt Heumann doing that finger motion?
6: Maybe this applies to me as well, but like it looks like Greg and both Matts got more muscle definition in their faces. Like they added muscle to their face.
5: They got extra. Mm-hmm. I appreciate whoever covered up the gap between my two front teeth. That's very appreciated. Because that is something that I stare at all day where I'm like, do I just get Invisalign? Do I get veneers? I'm scared of getting veneers and popping on the air one day and being like, look at this. And everyone knows I got new teeth.
6: Also, it's the two of us on this show talking about this. And yeah, you're right. I think the AI did the worst job with the two of us.
5: Greg Peterson looks cool, though, in the middle.
6: He does.
5: He looks really cool. He'd be the high flyer amongst us. That is incredible.
6: Who was on the reality show we came up with the other day? Greg, Matt Heumann,
5: and Paulie.
6: And Paulie, that's right.
5: Yeah, I mean that. I'm telling you, I'd win awards for that show.
6: We should be doing it right now.
5: I don't know what we'd learn, but there'd be a lot happening. I know that much. All right, with that, we should start looking ahead to the baseball card for today because I do have a bunch of plays that I like, and I want to start with the Mets going to the Pirates. So Zach Thornton and the Mets are plus $1.20 at the Buccos, minus -129 with Pittsburgh. Total is 8 in this one. It's come down. We opened around 140. I saw some shops north of 140, but it's down to minus -129 with Pittsburgh. I like the Pirates in Majemski. He's been banished to the bullpen lately. He has a chip on his shoulder, wants to prove he's a starter. I don't know how deep he can go.

0: But the Mets just swept the Guardians. Now they travel to Pittsburgh. Something just feels a little bit off to me. And Zach Thornton, the lefty, he's off his worst start in his short career in the majors. 4 2/3, 3 earned, 3 walks, 2 strikeouts, and a 6-2 loss to Miami. 4.91 ERA over his last two. And Pittsburgh, 7th in runs against lefties, 12th in average, 21st in OPS. I think they'll be able to get to him here. So give me Majemski, give me Pittsburgh. I'll take him at the price of minus 129.
1: Okay, like it. Yeah, but let's roll through these. I made some preseason bets, too.
0: The next two, I'm going unders in two games. The Blue Jays and the Phillies, first off. I just don't see a lot of runs being scored in this one at Citizens Bank. Jose Soriano, first start as a member of the Toronto Blue Jays. And then Zach Wheeler on the other end. I think still, like, plenty left in the tank here coming off his last start where he was knocked out because of a rain delay. Two innings, 1 hit, no runs, 3 strikeouts at Baltimore on Sunday. He's going to be very, very rested for this matchup. I don't hate Toronto at almost plus 2-1 right now. They're plus $1.95. I consider that. I wouldn't do a Wheeler K prop. He might get there, but Toronto doesn't strike out a ton. That's one thing I just point out here. But I think we're going to have a very low scoring game because I like both pitchers on the bump. And then under in Braves and Yankees, I got under 8.5 late last night at minus 120. Look, it's Matt. You know what? It's Tyler Molly. It was Chris Sale when I looked last night. See, this is the problem when you bet ahead of time. I don't love that it's Tyler Molly now. But what I'd say is I also don't love the Yankees offense. I'll stand by this one here. But Max Fried, I think, has enough to limit the Atlanta bats at this point in time. So give me the under in this matchup in New York.
1: It's down to 8 anyways.
0: Yeah, that's weird. That's weird it went down to 8, honestly. With Molly being substituted for Sale.
1: Yeah. So, I mean, you would just say stay away at this point, right?
0: Yeah, it's weird.
1: I mean, you got the 8.5.
0: Yeah, it's weird. Guardians, White Sox, give me Parker Messick in Cleveland on the road here. They've lost 3 in a row. He's had 2 great starts against the White Sox this season. 1 earned in 5 innings, 2 earned in 7 2/3, struck out 10 in one of those. He also has better numbers on the road. His hits are down. Ks are a little bit down as well, but a 2.2 ERA on the road. Noah Schultz, 5.82 ERA. And I think Cleveland, with some of the additions they made at the deadline to the offense, most notably Joe Adell, guys who can hit off left-handed pitching, give me Cleveland at minus 135. And then I'm going to take a shot on a dog here. I like the Orioles at plus 135 at the Rangers. Shane Baz has been really good lately. The Orioles are a game out of a wild card. I think they're playing better baseball. And then we're going to go with the Rays at just slightly a plus price. I'm sorry, that shouldn't be the Rays. It should be the Mariners. The Rays. I'm sorry. Yeah, it's the Rays. Sorry, I got confused here. The Rays plus 101 at the Mariners. Rasmussen versus Gilbert. Gilbert has not been that good or at home. Rasmussen off 6 shutout innings against the White Sox, 13-inning scoreless streak, 3.07 road ERA. I like the Rays. More importantly, aside from Rasmussen, let's say it's a wash with the pitchers. Tampa Bay's offense is going to score. I never know if Seattle scores.
1: Yeah, that one seems a little off to me. I might be riding along with you on that. Yeah, plus it's plus money still everywhere on that one. Anywhere I'm seeing between even money plus 105 on Tampa. I might be joining you. We got preseason week 1 lines coming down during the show. I made a couple bets. We'll see if Dustin approves of these after our conversation the other day about coaches and quarterback depth charts and all that stuff. Okay, first off, we'll start with a teaser. Maybe you don't want to tease in the preseason. That's fine. But when these totals are this low, I can't help myself. Both of these are 38.5. So I took the Colts up to 7.5. They're on the road against the Patriots, catching 1.5. The Colts were a team that you and I talked a little bit about liking that quarterback depth chart. I believe they were on your list, right?
0: Yeah.
1: Yeah, with Anthony Richardson, yep. Riley Leonard there. Chargers on the road at Houston, catching 1.5 right now with the other leg of that, took that up to 7.5. Chargers were one of those. For me, Trey Lance back there, a couple of experienced quarterbacks that are going to get some time, and DJ Uiagalelei on that roster as well. So teaser to start there. Titans, this one is on the move. I took 2.5 open. It has already moved down to 1.5. It even flipped favorites at Caesars here since this is opened like an hour ago. So if you want to join me on the Titans side, get in now. +1.5. Still available. Still like that one. And then Chiefs money line. I think this is my favorite one. Ooh. Chiefs money line with the Rams coming to town. Chiefs favorite, 1.5 favorite. I just laid the minus 125 money line on Kansas City.
0: I love your conviction in preseason football.
1: Go. Just go. Let's fire, man.

0: that jump out to you and make sense and see if it translates. You might be wrong, but you're going to find out if your viewpoint on a team is going to be right, and that part could carry over into the regular season.
1: 100%. Yep. Yeah, for example, but speaking of that, I mean, like the Chargers. I'm excited to see what does a Mike McDaniel offense look like with the Chargers, right?
0: But you're also excited to then blame Justin Herbert for it failing.
1: Well, but that's a regular season thing because we're not going to see Justin Herbert, right? Like, this is the first week we're going to see that.
0: But down the road, you're going to be able to now have your data points go, look how good the offense was in the preseason with the backups. How come Justin Herbert doesn't look that good?
1: You said it perfectly earlier. That guy better win a Super Bowl or there is going to be, he's going to have a lot of incoming from me.
0: I am a Herbert apologist because I still stand by a lot of his shortcomings were Brandon Staley related. But he did hurt his case a couple times last year.
1: It's not even him. It's more the media and all of us, right? These guys that are just, they just get the prince that was promised, right? When they were 15 years old, it's, oh, he's going to get every college offer. He'll be in the pros. And it's, the coaches seemingly never change their minds on these guys.
0: Yeah, but dude.
1: It's like at some point you got to win some.
0: He's got it all.
1: He does.
0: And now he has Madison Beer on top of it.
1: Yeah, that's right.
0: And you have me for another 43 seconds here on a numbers game.
1: Hey, thank you, Dustin, for filling in. Thank you to Jared Moore for filling in, for Danny as well. You guys were awesome to work with, as always.
0: I appreciate you having me. I appreciate everyone on every single show having me in the summer suite. I really enjoyed it. Getting to meet some of you out here that are hearing my voice for the first time. And if you liked it, if you hated it, just come hang out with us on Cashing Out. You'll like and hate that as well. I like and hate myself. That's why we have therapy in about an hour and 5 minutes right after the show gets done. And after the show gets done, it's Prop Points coming up next right here on VSiN, the Sports Betting Network.
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6: This is VSiN's Mitch Moss. I love betting player props in the NFL. 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And that's where it gets juicy for me. A receptions prop might be 1.5, yards could be as low as 9.5, and I'm all in at that point. For more wagering tips, you can visit vsin.com.
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0: that I have in pocket is Tyler Shuck. 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I loved how he played down the stretch. They added Tyson, top 10 wide receiver in the draft. I think 100-1 on Shuck is a number. 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
5: Welcome into Prop Points, your midday buffet of bets, analysis, and insights. I'm Brandon Kravitz alongside Eric Holterman as we once again fill the shoes of Nick Whalen and Jeff Erickson. On the show today, got another top flight running back getting paid. We'll talk about his season-long props and fantasy impact. John McKechnie, our RotoWire brethren, chops it up about the college football betting guide and some of his favorite plays on the year. Ariel Epstein, the prop queen, at the bottom of the hour. And we'll round out the show with Eric's best bets in Major League Baseball. If you want to catch up on any of the topics that we discuss on today's show, make sure you go and download the Prop Points podcast on Apple, Spotify, or wherever you listen to your podcasts. Hall of Fame game last night did not disappoint, Eric. It was an ACC classic as Haynes King from Georgia Tech willed his team to victory as time expires. Carson Becht looked fantastic, 15 of 19 for 188 yards and a touchdown. I don't think we have any wild takeaways from this game, but pretty great to see football on the screen. And dare I say, Eric, perhaps the most entertaining Hall of Fame game ever.
6: Yeah, I don't know who's done a conclusive ranking there. I'm sure that is BuzzFeed still around. I'm sure they're on that sort of thing. But man, it was good just to have football back on the television again. I had to miss the start of this one hosting the RotoWire Fantasy Baseball podcast last night. But when I was able to rejoin, just good to hear the crunch of the pads, the whistle of the whistle. Not sure how to finish that one there, but just good to have football back on TV. Who knows if it matters too much how any of these guys performed, although maybe Carson Beck, right? It was a pretty strong performance from him. Couldn't ask for much more. I don't think he's likely to have a real chance to start the year as the Arizona quarterback, or do you think there maybe is a chance if he keeps having a strong preseason?
5: Arizona is not supposed to be all that competitive. They're in one of the toughest divisions in football. So for them to have any sort of sights set on the playoffs is probably a bit unrealistic. They've got a new head coach and Mike LaFleur, the brother of Matt, that they're breaking in as well. I think the offense has a chance to be exciting with Jeremiah Love. And if Marvin Harrison Jr. can activate anything close to what his potential is, but because of that, because this is very much a rebuilding year and one that they're aware of, Carson Beck does have a shot. And it's at least a reason to watch the rest of these preseason games. You know, I think there probably are too many people out there. I haven't done a lot of listening today to the national media, but just knowing how people react to things like this, there's probably way too much Carson Beck should be the starter now. Well, let's cool it for just a moment on that. Jacoby Brissett was not all that bad last year. They signed him to a pretty substantial 1-year deal to have him be the starting quarterback going into this year. So I don't think that we can just throw him out. But if Carson Beck continues to shine in the preseason, that's something that we can definitely look for. Haynes King wasn't bad either. The reigning ACC player of the year, 21 of 34, 180 yards, 2 passing touchdowns. And of course, he ran one in. I had the Cardinals plus 1.5 last night, sitting pretty. Time expires. Haynes King runs it in. And we are reminded once again of the perils of betting on professional football.

0: football. The Lions make Jahmyr Gibbs the highest paid running back in NFL history. A 3-year extension is now pretty much all of the top guys in fantasy are getting extensions here as we get close to the season. Jonathan Taylor's been paid. Bijan Robinson has now been paid. What's funny here, Eric, is that when you look at the earnings, Jahmyr Gibbs, $22.5 million per year, out earns Bijan by a hair, $0.25 million, which for guys like us would mean a lot, but for them it's just I guess it's more ego than anything else.
1: Yeah, I'm willing to take an extra $0.25 million if anybody is offering. Really interesting to see just how close those two are in the contracts. They're just that close in the fantasy ADP as well. I was looking at the numbers over at the NFFC. Jahmyr Gibbs, an ADP of 1.60. Bijan Robinson, 1.63. That's just about as close as their salaries are as well. So if you had to bet the offensive player of the year right now, Bijan Robinson at 9-1 compared to Gibbs at 6-1, do you say, you know what? These guys are so close in fantasy ADP. They're so close in the projections. They're so close in salary. Just give me the guy who pays a little bit more. Do you think Jahmyr Gibbs is maybe even the better bet despite being the 6-1 favorite?
0: I'm going to take the chalky answer here and just say you really can't go wrong with either guy. Look, they're not both of them are not going to win it, but they can both be good picks at the top of the board in terms of fantasy. So this is sort of, it's sort of the same conversation, but in the betting world, we're talking price, of course. So I have no issue if you say, hey, Bijan's 9-1, Gibbs is 6-1. I'm just going to take the guy that offers me a better payout. I've got no problem with that whatsoever, but there's a reason why Gibbs is 6-1 and Bijan is 9-1. I also think it's the reason why for me, I would take Jahmyr Gibbs if I had the number one pick in fantasy. These guys are very similar in their production, Eric, both with 100 catch potential. We love that in fantasy, separated by just 4 fantasy points. If you just look at last season, Bijan just barely edging him out, but that of course could flip. Gibbs scored 18 touchdowns, Bijan scored 11, and both lost the touchdown vulture in the offseason. Tyler Algier is gone from Atlanta, David Montgomery is gone from Detroit. Both have been replaced, but I don't think that the talent level matches, so they could both see an uptick in touchdowns. And that's what's crazy, as we're talking about Bijan Robinson and Jahmyr Gibbs with potentially more upside than what they've already offered. But to me, it comes down to the offense. And that's why I have Gibbs a tick higher, just because he plays for the Lions. The best seasons in fantasy history have come from the offenses that are the most prolific in their nature. And the Lions just have a much better chance of being prolific than the Atlanta Falcons do. So I think I'm splitting hairs there. If you had the number one pick, who are you taking off the board?
1: I think I agree with your argument. I think I would lean Gibbs slightly, but I think if you're in one of those leagues where you could choose which pick you get, I think this is a year where choosing the second pick and getting a slightly better pick in round two, if it's close to a toss-up between those number one and number two players, I think the real answer is just try to pick second.
0: That's probably the sharpest way to look at it. And same thing goes for the bet itself. So 9-1 for Bijan Robinson, probably the smarter bet to make. 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Let's take a look at the Thursday fallout Major League Baseball. Again, back half of the show, we've got a lot of plays to give out between Ariel Epstein and this man, Eric Halterman. The ball was popping off the bats yesterday. 5 teams scoring into double figures on Thursday. And if you are primarily an unders better like me, you are feeling it today. But I digress. Between that and the Arizona Cardinals not covering the 1.5, I'm pulling my remaining hairs out of my head. But this isn't about me. This is about the baseball slate. Pete Crow Armstrong scored on a throwing error in the 11th after an Alex Bregman 2-strikeout home run in the ninth inning. The Cubs beat the Blue Jays 3-2.

0: Dylan Cease records his 8th 10-plus strikeout game this season. Hard to buy the Cubs with all the hurdles that they have in the National League, but are you a believer in the Chicago Cubs this year?
1: I am a believer to a certain extent. I think this is a good team. I don't think this is an NL pennant favorite in a world where the Dodgers exist, but you could make a case that they're right up there with the Brewers and Braves as the second best team. It's going to depend on how much they get out of their starting pitching and also whether or not they can get that bullpen healthy. The fact that they've had a strong season despite having tons of injuries in both of those areas is pretty impressive. I think it's a pretty good offense. It's a deep offense. It's also an offense that has Pete Crow Armstrong playing at MVP form for the last couple months. If he's able to sustain that the whole way this time rather than falling off late in the year like he did last year, and then if they have that real star power... They added some pitching, too. Kevin Gausman is a nice addition. They've added David Peterson. They've added a couple more pitchers. This is a team that is patching up its holes. They added some bullpen help as well at the deadline. I think it's a pretty good team that got even better. Again, anybody who's stuck with the Dodgers in their league, it's going to be tough to say they're likely to make the World Series, but I think the Cubs... Are right up there in that second tier of the NL teams. I think it's a pretty good, well-rounded roster, and that's sometimes good enough to make the World Series.
0: And they're clutch, too. It was the 11th walk-off this season for Chicago, so that's something to keep an eye on moving forward, especially if you're in the live betting world. The Phillies beat the Nationals 7-3. We'll wrap on this. Luis Arias has collected an RBI in his first three games with the Phillies, so that's paying off quickly. We've got Christopher Sanchez, the first pitcher to 15 wins this season. 9-1 to win Cy Young. Mizorowski's at minus 500, so that's probably not going to happen. I've been wanting to bet the Phillies or futures on the Phillies all year, and I just cannot pull the trigger on it. Can you talk me into it?
1: I wish I could. As a Phillies fan, I'm not sure I can really talk you into it. I don't know if I'd include them in that second tier. They could make a run in the playoffs, though, because the top of the rotation is so good. Christopher Sanchez, Zach Wheeler, Jesus Luzardo, you never feel like you're really the underdog. Whenever any of those guys take the mound, it's just this lineup is not very deep. Even adding Luis Arias, the bottom half of the lineup is one of the worst bottom halves among all of the playoff teams. So going to be some low scoring playoff games if they're going to make a run. They're going to have to win a lot of 2-1s.
0: Just crazy with all the star power they have. Up next, John McKechnie joins the show to share his favorite college football futures and a thought on a Heisman ticket as well. You're listening to Prop Points on Visa.
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6: Back here on Prop Points, Brandon Kravitz along with Eric Halterman from rotowire.com, headed to the progressive guest line for the first of two top tier guests on today's show. 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John, let's start with the often forgotten about ACC. It's weird to think that with how good Miami was last year, making it to the national championship game, that they didn't win the conference. In fact, they have never won an ACC conference title. Will they do that this year? Odds set at minus 136.
7: Yeah, I agree with the odds makers there. They are the prohibitive favorite for a reason. I think that you look at the broader landscape of the ACC and all these teams that are a little bit on the downswing relative to what we've come to expect, whether you're talking about Florida State, whether you're talking about Clemson. So who's next up? You're talking about teams like SMU who did actually beat Miami last year as well. Louisville, who's also in the mix, they beat Miami last year too, but I don't see it happening again this year. I think Miami does duck both of them on the regular season schedule this year. The schedule sets up really favorably for this Miami team. Really, the only tough test they have is going up to South Bend to face Notre Dame in November. They are a 7-point underdog on that one. If you look at some of the game of the year odds that are up at a lot of sports books already, but in conference, it should be something close to a cakewalk. Now, that's always dangerous. And, you know, I don't like betting it something minus 135 on a future. A lot of things can happen, but I think all told, you look at the landscape of the ACC and look at where Miami fits in. It's really hard to convince yourself anyone else is knocking them off.
8: John, I'm in Big Ten country here in Illinois, although I guess Big Ten country these days is the whole country, probably another few years until it's the whole world. But do you have a traditional Big Ten team winning the Big Ten this year? Or is it going to be one of the recent additions?
7: It's going to be really competitive at the top there. I mean, the Big Ten is, you know, they're pounding their chest. They've won the last three national titles and everything like that. So they've got a lot to be bragging about. I think it's Oregon's turn this year once again to win their, I guess it would be their second Big Ten championship in the last 3 years. I think Joel Klatt was putting it really succinct the other day, where he's just like, you look at the top contenders and you look at, you know, ways you can poke holes in these teams. It's really hard to do that when it comes to Oregon. Like, they have so much returning talent. You have Dante Moore, who's one of the Heisman favorites at quarterback in his second year as the starter there in Eugene. A ton of receiving talent around him. DeCorian Moore, they're going to get Evan Stewart back. Jamari Johnson, I think, we're going to see not that much of a drop off from Kenyon Sadiq to Jamari Johnson. Different type of player, but really explosive. Maybe the best backfield in college football as well. And you know also that a Dan Lanning coach team is going to be flying around the football on defense. So Oregon is going to be nasty this year. I really am pretty bullish on them and their ability to not just win the Big Ten, but, you know, be a team that makes a lot of noise come CFP time. I know that's sort of like that last

0: thing that Dan Lanning needs to cross off his list is getting that big signature win in the CFP. It's gone poorly for him the last 2 years running up against the eventual national champions. But I do think that Oregon's a team that, that can push to at least make the semifinals in the CFP this year, in addition to getting some Big Ten hardware.
1: I'm having a really hard time getting past the image of Dante Moore getting blasted out of the sky by Indiana. I'm going to need to forget about that when we get into just wipe the slate clean, Men in Black style going into the season. Let's talk about the Big 12. Brendan Sorsby was a high-priced ad for the Red Raiders. He'll be sidelined for the year after his gambling mishaps. But how much of a hit does Texas Tech take here? Because they've spent a lot on their roster. They still have Will Hammond at quarterback. Are they still live to win the conference?
0: They are. And I think it was really telling that even amid all of that Brendan Sorsby saga, the oddsmakers didn't really blink. They didn't really budge. The Texas Tech is still the prohibitive favorite to win the Big 12. And I agree with their assessment there as well. I think Hammond can just be a caretaker. I mean, you look at Baron Morton last year. He was the ultimate caretaker for most of the season. And he got them a bye in the college football playoff and also helped them win the Big 12. The defense will be a little bit worse this year. No David Bailey, no Romello Hyde, Jacob Rodriguez. The list goes on. But they did restock through the portal there. And the offense, I think, is going to be a lot more explosive this year. And they're also going to have a three-headed monster in the backfield. And then, crucially, you look at that schedule, Texas Tech doesn't play anybody. Like, they don't have to play BYU. I don't think they have to play Arizona State. I don't think they have to play Utah. So, like, they really kind of, like, as if they needed any sort of luck from the schedule gods, they got it on top of that. So they're going to be the only way you can really talk yourself into being worried about Texas Tech in the future is just like they're not going to be really battle tested come playoff time. But we'll see if that matters, because, you know, being fresh has kind of worked against teams in the expanded playoff era. But that's champagne problems that I think Texas Tech would be happy to grapple with.
2: Let's go over to the SEC. Who do you got there? Are you going to take your Georgia to win yet another, or is it time for somebody else to win the SEC?
0: I think it is time that Georgia will cede its crown for the SEC. I think it is Texas's year, at least as far as the conference is concerned. I can't quite get there as far as them winning it all. But last year, I was just trying to warn everyone, pushing back against all the hype that Texas had, because I found that it was pretty unwarranted. I mean, Arch had played like two games the year prior, beat up on like Miss State and UTSA or something like that. You know, it's going to be a little bit different going up to Columbus to start the year. Last year, obviously, things were tough for Texas in the early part of the year. I do think that year of experience is really going to be beneficial for Arch. I think that he was playing some of the best football of any quarterback in college football down the stretch in November. Their game against Texas A&M kind of hammered that home for me. So you run that back, you get a much better backfield this year with Hollywood Smothers coming in and Relique Brown. You add Cam Coleman, who's such a huge difference maker, as if they needed another one of those guys out wide. So that offense is going to be extremely explosive. Whereas with Georgia, you lose Zach Branch, and he was such a huge part of that passing game last year. And I think that he kind of, like, because he was such a big part of it and how he was used, it kind of informs you a little bit on what the offensive coordinator thinks of Gunnar Stockton and his ability to do anything other than throw screens to Zach Branch. So there's a lot of unknown when it comes to Stockton and his ability to kind of operate across the entirety of the field. Georgia has a lot of weapons, especially at tight end. Elias Williams, I think, is a guy that could be a huge breakout this year. But I do think that this offense is a little bit limited for Georgia. The defense is going to be almost as good as it was during its national title days. It was really young last year and got really good towards the end of the season. So there is something to be said for that. But I think Texas has just too much explosiveness on offense, plus Will Muschamp running that defense. I think Texas is going to take the SEC this year.
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0: 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Got about a minute left, John. I took a shot on Darian Mensa, quarterback transfer from Duke. Now with the Canes, 12-1 to win the Heisman. You and I are in on this idea that Miami can finally break through and win the ACC. They have their sights set on a national championship. He fits a lot of criteria for me. Good old lines, got Malachi Toney to throw the ball to. Are you in or out on that bet? And who else do you like to win the Heisman this year?
1: I am in on Mensa to do it. I love that price, 11-1. I think not only do they have Malachi Toney, but you also bring in his top receiver from Duke last year and Cooper Barkate as well. Like we said, we're expecting Duke to stack a lot of wins this year. So I think Mensa is a really sharp bet. I think Dante Moore I would consider as well at the same price. I think that Oregon is going to roll. If Moore has his Heisman moment against Ohio State, I think that, you know, we're looking pretty good there. Anything pricier than that, like CJ Carr or Arch Manning, I think I'd wait a little bit into the season. And as much as I'd love to bet on something like a long shot, like a Jeremiah Smith, it's fun to think of a receiver winning it again. I think it's just 16-1 is not the price I want for a receiver to win the Heisman.
0: Go and check out all of John McKechnie's best bets in VSiN's 2026 college football betting guide. Thanks so much, John. Appreciate the time. We'll chat again soon, my friend. Up next, headed back to the Progressive guest line, Ariel Epstein joining us right here on Prop Points.
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6: Kevin Gossman will make his Chicago Cubs debut as an another 68 road favorite against Daniel Lynch and the Royals, plus 139. 9.5 over the total at Kauffman Stadium in Kansas City yesterday. Pete Crow Armstrong scored the winning run on an error in the 11th inning for a 3-2 win over the Blue Jays. Tyler Mahle makes his debut in a Braves uniform. Atlanta's won 8 straight. They're a $1.29 dog of the Yankees, and Max Fried today, minus 156. The total 8 over at Yankee Stadium. Jahmyr Gibbs becomes the highest paid running back of the National Football League. Total value of his deal, $75.75 million, $51.5 million guaranteed. Lions plus 170 to win the NFC North. 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
5: 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You can also sign up for Ariel's Hit Streak Survivor contest on Splash Sports. She has roped me into the season-long NFL Survivor contest, but you can find more on her X account. Just go and find her by name, Ariel Epstein. Ariel, we are all sorts of jacked up because football is back on our screens. Maybe this helps clear the path for us in the baseball betting market. I'm curious in general, though, do pitching props become tougher to read and project post-trade deadline? Because I tend to live in the totals world, and I am struggling here out of the deadline.
3: It's great to see both of you. What a great surprise. I am very cautious about the trade deadline players, specifically players that, if you're speaking pitchers, got traded and are making their first appearance for those teams. We're seeing that today with Jose Soriano and the Toronto Blue Jays. I might be betting that, hint, hint, but I would tell people, ear on the side of caution, you just don't know how a new manager is going to want to handle a new piece.
6: Yeah, let's talk about Jose Soriano, who you just mentioned. We have seen a few starting pitchers who were recently traded struggle in their first outing with their new team. But Jose Soriano has a relatively low strikeout line against the Phillies, just 4.5. Are you feeling pretty good about him hitting the over despite his recent trade?
3: If I had to take a side, yeah, I'm going over 4.5 Ks. This is on my long list. It's something I would consider betting tonight. Jose Soriano has gone over 4.5 Ks in 4 of 7 matchups he's had this year when facing teams with high K rates. The only reason that I'm even considering this is because Jose Soriano has a great matchup in the Phillies. 6 of the last 10 righties to face the Phillies have gone over 4.5 Ks. Overall this year, they're 41 overs, 32 unders righties when facing Philadelphia. And those starters are averaging just over 5 strikeouts a game. So if Jose Soriano's at 4.5, yet all the righties average together to average 5.3 strikeouts a game when starting against Philadelphia, it's a great matchup for Jose Soriano tonight in Toronto.
5: It seems like it's trade deadline debut day in Major League Baseball. Tyler Mahle, 9 Ks in his last outing, but that was with a different team. I've been looking at this one closely throughout the course of the day. Maybe this is more of a fade of your Yankees than anything else, but what are you looking at with Tyler Mahle?
3: What, you think that I'm mad at the Yankees again? Yeah, I am. But anyway, maybe they'll get healthy. Whatever. The Yankees, whether they have Aaron Judge, Cody Bellinger or not, they strike out a lot. It's been happening all year. The Yankees are averaging just under 6 strikeouts a game against righty starters this year. With those righties, 39 overs, 27 unders facing the New York Yankees. At 5.7 Ks per start for righties, that is one of the highest numbers in Major League Baseball for a lineup against any righty starter. Tyler Mahle is a righty starter. Now, it's interesting. So I like to compare how these pitchers do against other teams that strike out above average. Tyler Mahle, 4 of 8, went over 5.5 Ks. However, when on the road against teams with high K rates, Tyler Malley's actually gone over in 3 of those 4 starts. He's averaging just over 5 strikeouts a game when on the road, which is pretty high. So even though it's his first start with the Braves since getting traded by San Francisco against the Yankees team that strikes out a lot, I'm willing to take an over at 5.5 Ks.
6: One more strikeout over to look at. This is a battle between a stoppable force and a movable object. We've got Tyler Phillips taking on the Angels. Not exactly a big fan of overs for Tyler Phillips strikeouts normally, but I am a big fan of just about anybody to go over against the Angels. So do you think Tyler Phillips can do it?
3: So I love this value, plus 125 to go over 3.5 Ks against one of the most strikeout-prone lineups in Major League Baseball, not just this year. For the last at least 3 years, the Angels have been one of the most strikeout-prone lineups. Phillips has actually only faced 2 teams with high K rates this year. He had 4 strikeouts against Philly and 5 strikeouts against Philly, which is kind of telling. It's hard to do it twice against a veteran good lineup like the Phillies, and they strike out a lot too, Philadelphia, for what it's worth. So Phillips having this very low sample size of high K rates that he's even faced could be a massive reason why we haven't seen Phillips rack up the Ks. 3.5 over plus 125 in the best possible matchup you could probably have for a right-hander against a lineup to strike him out. Let's take some plus money, plus 125.
7: 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That's Fantasy Boss. Your league never felt so alive. Talking to Ariel Epstein, the prop queen here on Prop Points. Logan Gilbert in a pitching duel with Drew Rasmussen tonight in Seattle. So how do we bet into this? This should be a nice low scoring game in a ballpark that tends to suppress action.
3: Yeah, and normally the Tampa Bay Rays suppress strikeouts. However, I'm a little worried about this one. It's on the long list. I always like to, in my newsletter, I break things up into the sharp, caution, and danger zone. Sharp, it means I like everything about this, 100% go in. Caution zones are, I really like this, but there's one thing stopping me, and that one thing that stops me might not stop you. So the thing stopping me is Logan Gilbert already faced Tampa Bay and had 5 strikeouts, so he went under 5.5 Ks. This is now juiced to the over the second time around, minus 140 over 5.5 Ks for Gilbert. I don't like betting the same result twice. I say it over and over because these teams are filled with players that can now read a pitcher a second time around and maybe they'll hit him hard. Or they'll strike out a lot because Gilbert figured it out, vice versa, since it was under 5.5 the last start. So again, I like to stay away. But if you are facing the Tampa Bay Rays, you have to take under or nothing if you're a right-hander. Righty starters against Tampa are averaging just over 4 strikeouts a game, which is very much on the low end. The only other caution I'd say is that 4 of the last 10 went under 5.5, so not as many recently. But a second time around, guys, as much as I want to take the under here, I think it's in plus money for a reason. Logan Gilbert should probably have a great day second time around against those Rays.
6: One final strikeout prop to take a look at. Jack Perkins, over 4.5 strikeouts versus the Red Sox. I'm considering this one as well for our final segment. Would you talk me into or talk me out of taking Jack Perkins today?
3: Again, this is one of those rematches. So he just faced the Red Sox on July 27th, and Perkins had 4 strikeouts. Yet today, we're juiced to the over 4.5 Ks at minus 115. That's because the Red Sox are averaging just over 5 strikeouts a game when facing righty starters. Now, Jack Perkins this year went over 4.5 Ks in 5 of the 7 starts where he's faced a high K rate lineup that he's thrown for 4 or more innings in, because the beginning of the year, he didn't throw as much. My only caution, that only 4 of the last 10 went over against Boston. But again, because the first time around, just a week ago, Jack Perkins went under 4.5, we're still booking the number at 4.5, and the books have juiced the over. So let's go for a rematch over instead of the under like last time.
7: Those are the strikeout props, and you can sign up for Ariel's newsletter if you want more of those on a daily basis, thepropqueen.com. Go and check that out. Before we cut you loose, listen a minute here. The Dodgers are on a slide right now, and I think it's making a lot of people out there in the betting market a little bit paranoid. They went from plus 145 to win the series to plus 160. I mean, marginal, but are you worried at all about the Dodgers, or are they just loafing it till the playoffs start?
3: I'm not worried at all. Anytime these teams get hot, there always seems to be these like August slumps. Then they'll get hot again at the right time in September. The only concern I'd have about the Dodgers, which everyone's already giving them the World Series, their starting rotation is very injury prone. So when you're looking at certain pitchers in that Dodgers rotation, you're like worried, is Tyler Glass now going to even make it to the playoffs, or is he going to have another oblique injury? I know Tarek Skubal's great, but he's kind of had a down year this year. It's not Cy Young caliber like it has been the last couple of years for Tarek Skubal. Is there value in the National League, guys? Yeah, I think there is. I have a whole YouTube video about it on Prop Queen Media, but I'll tell you that team, Cubs, yeah, I like them.
7: I can be talked into that. Always a pleasure crossing paths with you. Eric's best bets right here on Prop Points after this.
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2: I think they did what they had to compete with LIV, but now that LIV is going away, I think moving towards a different format, guys, what this is going to do is no more of these no-cut events. It's going to be 120-player fields as opposed to these like 72. There's going to be cuts in all of these. There's going to be more tournaments with bigger prize pools attached. Yeah, you might not get everybody every single week, Wes, but you will get more players kind of dipping in and dipping out. And so we won't have these tournaments where you and I and Kelly come on here and go, well, nobody's playing this tournament. There'll be more incentive for some of these guys to play some of these tournaments they haven't in years past. Hats off for the tour for not sitting on the fact that Liv's going away and just going, oh, okay, well, we got rid of those guys. Good on us. From what I'm seeing, it does seem like it's good changes in my opinion.
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4: Welcome back to Prop Points, wrapping things up on a Friday afternoon. Brandon Kravitz here along with Eric Halterman. A special thanks to Ariel Epstein and John McKechnie for joining us throughout the course of the hour. If you want to catch up on any of the segments that you may have missed on today's show, or you just want to go back and listen twice, make sure that you download the Prop Points podcast on Apple, Spotify, and wherever you listen to your podcasts. Nick Whalen, Jeff Erickson, they'll be back on Monday. But right now, Eric, we have 15 games that we can sort through here. Eric has scanned all of them for your betting pleasures. So let's start with the Mets and the Pirates. New York travels to PNC Park tonight. Narrow road dogs against a Pirates club that badly needs to steady itself. They've lost three straight, eight of the last 10. Who you got, what you got for us in this one tonight?
5: Yeah, I'm looking at the over in this one. The line set at just 8 runs, which makes some sense. Neither offense has been great recently. The Pirates, sixth from the bottom in team WRC Plus in the last 30 days. The Mets are middle of the pack, and it's not a high-scoring park either. But I don't trust either of these pitchers. It's two pitchers, Zach Thornton and Carmen Majinski, who have pretty good ERAs, but pretty mediocre at best ERA estimators. For Thornton, it's a 2.88 with a 4.55 Sierra. For Majinski, a 3.15 ERA, but a 4.28 Sierra. And that's even with spending some time in relief. Both of these guys just don't miss enough bats. They don't walk too many guys, but with an 18% strikeout rate for Thornton, 19% for Majinski, that's just not enough. Also, Thornton struggled his last time out against the Marlins, only went 4 2/3 innings, so he's not coming off his best outing. I think his early success was a bit of a fluke at the big league level this year. And meanwhile, Majinski, he's actually been pitching in long relief the last couple months. He's been topping out at 3 innings. So I think he's probably only going to throw about 4, maybe 4 1/3. We're going to get into that soft underbelly of the Pirates bullpen, maybe in the 5th, 6th inning. So I think we're going to see some runs in this one, despite the fact that I'm not super high on either the Mets or the Pirates lineup.
4: I want to stick on this for just a moment. And I bet baseball totals a lot throughout the course of the season. And I mean, it gets to the point with anybody out there that bets a lot of anything, you can kind of just eyeball teams, a ballpark, and guesstimate, and pitchers especially, and guesstimate where the line would be. This feels like it has 8.5 juice to the over written all over it. And yet the line has been parked at 8 juice to the over all day. What do you think is suppressing the total in this game? Is it the Mets offense? Because you know what you said about the pitchers holds true, but why do you think we haven't gotten to that 8.5 yet in this game? I'm a little bit spooked by it.
5: Yeah, it's a great question. I was expecting to see 8.5 for this one too. I think it is just that the lineups have not been very good. Again, the Pirates in particular have really struggled over the course of the last month. They have one of the weakest offenses in the league, but I don't think that that is what we should expect from them going forward. I think they made enough moves over the course of this season to get up to a decent lineup. So I imagine the line's where it is because of the offenses, because of the park as well in Pittsburgh, not a great hitter's park. And I just disagree with it. Sounds like you disagree too. So hopefully we're both right on this one.

0: Yes. My very raw projection on this is 8.9, which is why usually I'm not off by that much. So that's why I wanted to follow up on that one. But I think I'm going to tell you that might be the bet of the night for me. Reds Nationals, this Cincinnati Reds took out the Brooms with their 6-5 win over the Athletics on Wednesday night. It was their first series sweep since April. I had to adjust my eyes when I saw that. They rallied for four straight, six of the last seven. Are the Nationals in trouble here, or does Cavalli give them a lift?
1: They could be, but I'm on team Cade Cavalli in this one, and I like him to go seven or more strikeouts. You can get some nice plus money on that one. The Reds, over the last 30 days, they actually have the most home runs, but they also have the highest strikeout rate in the league, 27%. Now, Cavalli himself, he actually struck out just three batters in each of his last two starts, but those were against some lineups that are much tougher to strike out. The Braves, in particular, the Jays, they're the toughest team to strike out in the league. So I don't fault him that much for being limited to three. And he has struck out plenty of batters, broadly speaking, over the last couple months or so. He has a 25% strikeout rate on the season. That actually jumps up to 29% over his last eight starts, even including those last two where he only struck out three. That 29% strikeout rate over his last eight comes with a 5% walk rate and a 2.58 ERA. So Cavalli's in great form, and even though the Reds could hit a couple over the fence here, I think they're going to swing and miss quite a lot as well.
0: So the Braves are in New York to take on the Yankees. So we've got another trade deadline debut, Tyler Mahle against Max Fried. The Braves looking to keep their good fortune rolling here. They're riding an 8-game winning streak. The Yankees just a half game up on the surging Red Sox in the wild card. So things are getting a little bit dicey for New York, but we've got our first dinger prop. So talk to me about Ben Rice.
1: Yeah, I found that if I say positive things about the Yankees, our producer Michael Cohen tends to be happy and I might get invited back. So let's go with a Yankees home run prop in this one. Ben Rice to homer against Tyler Mahle. As usual with home run props, it's more about the pitcher than the hitters. So really any Yankees lefty against Tyler Mahle, I'd be pretty interested in, although Ben Rice has some of the best power in the league. He doesn't have a homer in his last 10 games. He's actually not hitting very well either, just 121, but he's still seeing the ball well, walking plenty over those last 10 games. I'm not particularly worried about that recent slump, and I would be pretty worried about Tyler Mahle's ability to keep the ball in the park. I am very confused why the Braves went out and got him. He was very much a product of his park in San Francisco, had a 2.65 ERA at home, but an 8.04 ERA on the road. San Francisco is a park that is really tough to hit the ball out of. He had a 0.9 homer per nine at home. That jumps to 1.9 on the road. Yankee Stadium, famously a great place for left-handed power. So I like a lot of those Yankees lefties to have a chance to homer today, but particularly Ben Rice.
0: I like that strategy. I also like the strategy of sucking up to the producer. That's always a good one. Solid move by you. Was Ariel Epstein effectively able to walk you into a Jack Perkins bet? He takes on Peyton Tolley of the Boston Red Sox tonight. Have you found value on the A's side of things?
1: Yeah, I'm interested in even maybe pushing that up to six or more strikeouts for Jack Perkins. You could get some real plus money there. Plus 162 is the line I was seeing. Perkins is very hit or miss. So if you look at his strikeout totals, his last five starts, 8 and then 2, 4, 4, but then 9. When he's on, he is very on and can miss a lot of bats. That is something he's consistently done throughout this season. It's a 27% strikeout rate for Jack Perkins, a 6.72 ERA though, but the ERA estimator is far better than that. Sierra down at 3.56. You also might think that Perkins's strikeout rate is inflated due to his time as a reliever. That was the role he was filling earlier in the year, but he actually had a lower strikeout rate out of the pen, 25%. It's jumped up to 28% as a starter. He's not a perfect pitcher. He's given up far too many runs this year, and that's not all due to his home park, which he won't have to deal with today. But even with his flaws, he can miss plenty of bats, so I think he can have a pretty reasonable chance at getting six or more strikeouts today against the Red Sox.
0: We'll see if we can slide one more in there for our Friday card. The Angels are in

0: fifth inning. He did go six or more in his last three minor league starts. In the last two, he didn't walk anybody, but he has got a 12% walk rate in the minors overall this year. I just don't think he has the command to go five innings yet.
1: All right, let's get to it. Our best bets on the night before we hand the show back to Jeff and Nick. What do you got? What stands atop the list?
0: I'll sneak in the one that we didn't get to in this segment. That's a Guardians -1.5 at the White Sox. I love Parker Messick. Noah Schultz, meanwhile, has not been convincing as a rookie, particularly since returning from the IL. So I like the Guardians -1.5 at the White Sox.
1: And I am back into football mode after the Hall of Fame game classic last night. Give me Jahmyr Gibbs over 12.5 rushing touchdowns on the season at even money. He should absolutely smash this with David Montgomery gone. Special thanks to Nick and Jeff for being elsewhere and letting us do this. Shout out to the producer, Michael Cohen. Stormy and JVT have you covered next. Thanks for listening. Money Moves is on the way next.
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2: Edition of Money Moves coming at you for the next 2 hours. Stormy Bonantoni, Jonathan Von Tobel with you. We're live as always in downtown Las Vegas, Circa Resort and Casino. Congrats to Jahmyr Gibbs, who is now the highest paid running back in all of National Football League history. We've had a few of those this week. But now that that is finally in the rear view, Holden season is over and it's all ball, baby. Speaking of which, what a fun night last night's yesterday Hall of Fame game was. We got it going with a bang. Say what you want about the preseason. Say what you want about fake football. The first time that we got to see a football game on our screens going into this fall was awesome.
3: It was absolutely fantastic. I'm out. I can't do this. Controversy
2: Your
3: to start
2: problems
3: the show.
2: Already. I mean, I gave you
3: somebody,
2: plenty of runway to figure it out, and then you still collapse.
3: All right, look, there is controversy here at the Vegas Stats and Information Network on a wonderful Friday. Somebody, we will not name names, lost the earpiece that I've been using for the last couple of days. And so now this one that I'm trying to use is not working.
2: It is very funny blaming an intern for losing an earpiece.
3: There
2: was the replacement earpiece for you having lost your own earpiece.
3: I think you're the one that's naming names. As I said, I'm not naming anybody.
2: I didn't name a name.
3: You don't even know her name. But
2: I just said it to her a moment ago.
3: Placing the blame at anybody's feet of the ass that I might kiss one day, whatever it means. But I will just say that it was not my fault.
2: You are a nightmare host at this network. Let's get into everything that we have coming up over the course of the next couple of hours. Time to set the table like we always do.
4: It's time for the top headlines and topics of the day. This is The Rundown.
2: Since you started us off on a bad note, let's get excited for the guest that we have coming up shortly. The Palm before the Hill.
3: This makes no sense.
2: Mike Palm, VP of Operations here at Circa, Golden Gate, and the D. He's going to come in studio in about 15 minutes before Will Hill joins us in studio in the flesh today. Very exciting.
3: I don't know if I want Will here. To
2: why?
3: Be honest with you.
2: Because you're going to be embarrassed by your bicep size?
3: Correct. That's actually 100% why. Honestly, I'm a little mad. You know, he comes out here for a couple of days. He doesn't show up until Friday. Never asked me to go lift with him or do anything. You know what I mean?
2: Oh, so, man. Yeah. Well, he just has his family here. You know, he's a little bit busy. Yeah. I've said it once. I've said it 1,000 times, though. The video for him hosting on VSiN does not do any justice to what Will Hill actually looks like in person. No. So I'm excited for our television, YouTube TV, VSiN Watch app audience to actually get the full Will Hill experience. He also has 5 futures plays post MLB trade deadline to give out and a best bet on the Major League Baseball card for today. So get ready. We also, as NFL training camps roll on, preseason underway, our NFL training camp tour here at Money Moves rolls on today. Our Friday stop in the Steel City after another playoff flop. Mike Tomlin got the axe, but should we expect Aaron Rodgers in his last rodeo to get Pittsburgh over the top?
3: Missing an apostrophe there, but I would say that I'm relatively lukewarm on the Pittsburgh Steelers at this point right now. I know that you're very high on Aaron Rodgers and his touchdown to interception ratio.
2: You love to take one thing I say and just needle and dig it. I said he had a top 10 touchdown interception
3: ratio. You said he was one of the best quarterbacks because he had a good touchdown interception ratio, to which my rebuttal was so did Justin Fields.
2: You are a ridiculous person.
3: I don't think they make the playoffs. We'll get into the reasons as to why. And unlike the Pittsburghs, I mean, the New England Patriots, which we talked about yesterday, well, the Patriots, you could at least make the argument because of, I think, the level of the improvements they made, that I'm going to be wrong on them, you know, maybe going into the win total, not winning the division, not making it to the playoffs. But I think the Steelers, not really a ton that I like, similar to what you feel about me.
2: That'll be a fun preview when you nailed it with that last comment. For this last one, I'm going to channel my best Zoolander, Billy Zane, here. It's a walk-off. We had a few of those last night on the gridiron and the diamond, but let's start in Canton. Carolina down 3, JVT, 2 seconds left, 3rd and goal from the 5, and Haynes King, the undrafted free agent out of Georgia Tech, takes it himself for the walk-off touchdown win and cover, mind you, for the Panthers. Just the second win, first ever postseason cover for Dave Canales as a head coach. The total soars over as well, and you know it's football season when my husband, during the first quarter, says, "Hey, Stormy, what's the total in this?" Oh,

0: that's staying under. It's a lock. And then what proceeds to happen? 34 points scored in the second quarter alone. Death taxes and Hall of Fame game overs, apparently.
1: Yeah, that's kind of the big takeaway here. If you look at the last couple of years, now 5-0 to the over the last five seasons. You know, you go back over those 5 years, average total in these games has been 44 points, a far cry from what these numbers are closing at. I mean, yesterday the numbers started to creep down right before kickoff. And what do you think the reason is? I think there's a couple of different things that we could experiment with and think about. I do just think level of play in general, like these athletes, they're just getting better and better. And so your third string guys are just pretty good players in general. And so maybe you're getting some of that. Offense before defense, you know, some of the guys when you're installing your defense, maybe you're not disguising coverages as much anymore. Nate Tice the other day, I think former Wisconsin quarterback, does work for Yahoo Sports. He actually had a great thing on the Dominique Foxworth show about how defenses today are ahead of the offense in general just because they disguise coverages so much. And usually back in the day, like when Tom Brady would play, they would just give out basic like cover two, cover three, whatever like that. My whole point here being is that when you're playing in the preseason, you're not seeing any of that, right? You're not showing any of your disguised coverages because you're not going to put that on film. And so maybe because of the vanilla nature of this and the increase in the level of athlete, we're starting to see these last few years that these scores are just starting to go up.
0: Maybe. It seems like there are a lot of things that could potentially play into that. But obviously, five straight now that we're at this point. How excited were you to see your boy Carson Beck fall out?
1: So, okay, I'll ask you. Am I vindicated? I don't think that this means that he's going to be a starter. Let me rephrase this.
0: Okay.
1: Is it fair to say that I've been one of the few voices that have been like, you know, he could be like pretty good.
0: Yes.
1: And I think you should give him an opportunity to see what he has.
0: Yes.
1: Right. And so I think I'm vindicated in that regard. Like, he has shown that he is a competent quarterback, that he can at least run an offense. He showed that he had an arm. A couple of those throws, one of which was dropped, he put them like right in the breadbasket.
0: Yeah.
1: Ends up going 15 and 19 for 188 yards, 9.9 yards per attempt and a touchdown. And remember, too, because I lost this bet with Matt Eumanns. Justin, you'll remember this. We had this bet many years ago about I thought that Carson Beck was going to be a first-round pick. And remember, he was projected to be one at one point. Had the elbow injury. You know, career goes kind of in a different path than we expected. But the whole point here being is at one point in our lives, Carson Beck was considered to be maybe a first-round selection and a top-tier prospect. Maybe he still is that, and that you have something here if you're Arizona.
0: And I think if your leadership looking at that performance, he did kind of put you on notice a little bit by saying, hey, you should probably start me sooner rather than later if this season ends up going the way that we all think that it's going to go for Arizona. That said, I think the odds movement overnight we have seen on him to be the offensive rookie of the year is probably a little bit aggressive. He was in the 28-30-1 range this morning. I saw as low as 15-1 out there for him to be the offensive rookie of the year. And maybe after one preseason game, we're taking that a buck too far, but yes, everything that you're saying is true. And he showed poise in the pocket, wasn't running things, taking what the defense gives him, everything that you want to see. And he was asked after the game, in fact, about kind of his expectations coming into the game and how he may have lived up to them.
2: I don't know. I feel like I always have high expectations of myself, but I never really have expectations of results. And I kind of talked about that a little bit of, you know, being process-oriented and not being result-oriented, but having expectations of the process that I'm going to have and the effort that I'm going to give are very high for myself. But no, it was fun, you know, getting to go play football again and guys out there making plays. And it was just good. Again, it was just good to be back out there on the field.
3: Is there a moment that you felt?
0: Love that. Process-oriented guy. That's what you want to hear from your young quarterback, right, who's trying to take the necessary steps. And again, to your earlier point, though, on Carson Beck, I will just say it's not like you're in a quarterback gauntlet type of a room, right? It's Jacoby Brissett and Gardner Minshew that is also filling out that room.
1: Yeah, you shouldn't. I mean, at the very least, like, we know what Gardner Minshew is. See you, dude.
0: He should definitely be second on the depth chart.
1: At the very
0: There's no
1: least.
0: Question about that.
1: And I think maybe part of the offensive rookie of the year move, I would agree with you. In general, maybe it's a little too much because, again, Jacoby Brissett seems to be the starter. But maybe part of that also is the thought that he at least could move up the depth chart and thus have, you know, a clearer path toward playing at some point, whether it's due to injury or whether it's due to the Cardinals finally realizing maybe at some point in the season, like we're kind of cooked here. Let's just throw the rookie out there and see if our middle tier pick. What round was he drafted in? I can't even remember. What round was he drafted in?
0: I
1: said middle tier pick.
0: Off the top of my head.
1: Either way, but what our guy has here in our rookie quarterback. So, and again, like, he's not bad, man.
0: Yeah. Meanwhile, it's his teammate, Jeremiah Love, who we didn't see on the field yesterday, who is the favorite for Offensive Rookie of the Year, plus 420. We had another walk-off yesterday, actually a few of them in Major League Baseball, but how about this one for the Boston Red Sox, who get it done

0: Again, they were trailing 4-0 early on the season, by the way, prior to yesterday. The Red Sox were 0-26 when trailing by four or more runs at any point in a game. They end up pulling it off yesterday. They came back to tie it up by the fifth. It was back and forth from there, down 7-6 in the ninth. Abreu comes up big with an RBI knock to force extra innings. They trade runs through 13. The Red Sox trailed at some point in 10 consecutive innings yesterday, but Caleb Durbin finishes the job, single right up the middle to walk it off, and they win an eighth straight. It was 4 hours and 23 minutes, too, the longest game that we have seen in the MLB season. On the day we had a football game, yep, the baseball game was longer.
1: You got to think that if there's markets available for manager of the year, that our guy Chad Tracy has got to be up there. The dude's, I think, 20 games over as a manager since he has taken over here for Boston. They seem to just be untouchable. They won't die. Every single one of these games, they're finding ways to answer, rally, come back. It's been incredible to watch. I mean, I kind of wish that they would stop in the sense of, like, save some for the postseason, because sure, you just can't continue to run this hot. But we'll reiterate again, their trade deadline pieces haven't even contributed yet, and they continue to do this. So this has been an incredible run. And like you said, not only that, like to try to steal the show when there's a football game on and to have this sort of a game, which arguably is like the best one that we have seen all season long. And how about the White Sox?
0: Yeah.
1: Brothers, hold on to a lead. They get multiple opportunities to win this game.
0: Well, actually, that leads me to another point, because the White Sox have been a pretty good team this year. Eight straight wins now for the Red Sox. 13 straight against teams with a winning record. Mm-hmm. So they're not just racking up wins against the bottom feeders and cellar dwellers of Major League Baseball. It's against good teams as well as a part of this. And so just an impressive stretch gets more and more impressive. They've won 31 of their last 36 games now. Boy, the turnaround since June 24th has been incredible.
1: Real quick, it's not going to stop, one would assume, anytime soon. The next two series home versus the Athletics and at the Toronto Blue Jays.
0: We'll have to talk about this coming up, but did you also see the end of the Cubs game? I ended up winning that bet yesterday.
1: Oh, did you really? Yeah, good for you.
0: Unbelievable. We got to step aside here on Money Moves. We're just getting started. When we return, the maestro Mike Palm is going to join us in studio for a full half hour. If you missed Bet Bash, the FOMO is probably going to continue after that conversation. Plus, he's got thoughts on the recent odds movement for NL MVP. Stick around.
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5: This is a Bloomberg Business of Sports report. FIFA says it has apologized for errors made over Gianni Infantino's failed plan to sell stakes in the World Cup. The senior staff in attendance at a summit held in Morocco reaffirmed their full support for his presidency. Meanwhile, UEFA vowed to boycott the World Cup entirely if FIFA pushed ahead with its spin-off plan, and despite FIFA's retreat, a potential walkout is still being considered. Federal prosecutors are said to be examining Los Angeles Dodgers owner Mark Walter's business dealings, and they've been inquiring about loans made by his insurance operation to a string of companies affiliated with the Chicago firm Hudson Trading. According to people with knowledge of the matter, investigators are trying to determine whether the Hudson-related entities were used as cutouts, allowing the insurers to report that loans went to independent third parties when the money actually flowed back to Walter Ventures. With the Bloomberg Business of Sports report, I'm Michael Barr.
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3: Here on Money Move, Stormy Bonantoni, Jonathan Von Tobel with you. And how about this? The Circus Survivor documentary heating up. This week's episode called Survival Mode. Week 10 arrives like a wrecking ball, a massive wave of eliminations tearing through the field. And the players who thought they had it all figured out, suddenly not so much. Thanksgiving's on the horizon, and the wrong call won't just cost the contestants a game. It'll cost them everything. 18.7 mil on the line. Watch the next episode coming up next Wednesday at 9 Eastern right here on VSiN. Plus, if you need to play a little catch up, all the episodes are streaming on YouTube after their release. Just search VSiN Live. And speaking of Circa Survivor, the entries this week getting a nice bump with Bet Bash here at Circa. Somebody who is hosting a panel and very involved in the Bet Bash festivities. Mike Palm joining us in studio for the next half hour, VP of Operations here at Circa Golden Gate and the D. What's up, buddy? How are you?
4: Hello, Stormy. Hello, John. Hosted a panel. No more hosting. It's not. I'm not doing it right now.
3: Apologies.
4: Not in the future.
5: Correct.
3: Not in the future?
4: Well, not this week in particular, and I can't. I don't know if there's a market on Kalshi, whether I'll do it next year. But I ran down here because they're having an interesting discussion about the legality of prediction markets, and they have a lawyer for Kalshi the panel and a lawyer for the tribes in California on the panel. So it was an interesting discussion.
5: You were not in the panel that I saw, which was it the ethics of touting, I believe, that was going on right now?
4: I was there.
5: Yeah.
4: I had to step out to do an interview in Iowa, but I was there for the Fezzik panel.
5: Okay.
4: A lot of discussion on Todd Wishnev there. But back to the point, I guess. I had a panel, not really a panel, it was just me, yesterday at 10 a.m. And it was kind of, this is my fault, but the name of it was How to Run a Casino. I don't presume to tell anybody how to do that, but it was for folks to come in and ask questions about it. And so I gave like a 10-minute background of my story and then opened it up to the audience. I thought they asked some great questions about the relationship between the customer and the casino. And they asked a good question about President Trump's visit and how that all came about and what the challenges were. And so I thought it was good. Derek was there. For the whole panel, which lasted an hour, and I thought it was good. These panels are good. Mm-hmm. Vinny Maiulo's going in the Hall of Fame tonight.
3: Yeah.
4: I will MC the event. This is the fourth year of induction. So Vinny had a fireside chat with Sammy Panionovich. So it's been good. It's been a lot of good. Over 800 people this year. It just keeps growing every year, Bet Bash.
3: It's been loaded. I feel like people have just been running around all over the place. You see them all with the like convention
4: lanyards.
3: Tag on, lanyard, exactly. Anything in particular, though, that you were really excited about or that you learned or found interesting and new?
4: Well, this panel I just came from, I wanted to hear the arguments and particularly from the Kalshi lawyer, right? Mm-hmm. What her arguments were and this is going to have to get to the Supreme Court. And when is it going to get there? Some say 28, some say second or third quarter next year. I don't know. But you're going to have, you know, 8 of the 11 federal circuit courts are hearing some version of these cases, where, you know, from all the different states that are suing the prediction companies. So when you get these contradictory rulings in these different circuits, it has to get to the Supreme Court. Now, the Supreme Court doesn't have to hear cases, but why wouldn't they? This has become of real national interest, and these markets are so large. So, and part of it was sort of handicapping how the Supreme Court would rule that discussion. And, you know, Justice Gorsuch has been all for tribal rights. So I think, you know, the tribes have a better chance of winning. I'm not saying the states don't, but the tribes, I think, definitely. I don't see them losing. I do think that the states will win the argument that they have the right to regulate gaming within their state borders.
5: So if they lose, what would that mean in general? Like, they're not just going to disappear, because prediction markets have been around since
4: before
5: this
4: explosion. Won't be able to offer gambling content,
5: got it.
4: Right?
5: Okay.
4: That's one of the exclusions. You can't bet on war. Mm-hmm. You can't bet on assassinations, right? Things that are of negative. And one of the things that Dodd-Frank laid out was gaming, shouldn't be a part of these, right? And some of these district courts, in allowing them to continue to operate, ignored that gaming provision and just said, yes, the CFTC.

0: has the ability to regulate. But at some point, somebody's going to have to, you know, other courts rule, no, the CFTC is wrong. This is gaming, mm-hmm. right? It's clearly. What's the public interest in whether Kayla McBride hits three threes tonight, right? There's no public interest or economic impact to it. Obviously, I'm biased. I have a side here. I simply asked the lawyer from Kalshi, Valenti is her name, you know, you seem to have such faith that the CFTC can regulate this massive industry now that with the gaming's involved. Can you tell me about the staffing and funding of the CFTC compared to the SEC? Mm-hmm. Right. And of course, she said, I get your point. Yeah. And I don't think she wants to say it's an eighth of the size.
1: Yeah,
0: right.
1: Yeah.
0: She says, I get your point. But the argument's not whether the CFTC is being run correctly. It's whether they have authority. But so it was an interesting argument. The touting thing,
1: it became a little bit of a pissing match.
0: Yeah, I know. And that's not, you know, it always comes down to me to the question of if you're successful at what you're doing, why do you need to siphon money off other bettors? Mm-hmm. That's always my standpoint. And you know, Steve Fezzik said, because I can make money doing it. Well, why aren't you selling drugs? Mm-hmm. Right? I mean, right. you can make a lot of money doing that, too.
1: I thought one of the interesting questions about the touting thing that I've just always wondered is, like, the point of buying picks is, you know, you want the information of the person you're buying picks from, and if you're not getting the same number as the person you're buying picks from, you know, what is the point?
0: Well, that became a lot of the argument.
1: Yeah.
0: You know, and Steve Fezzik brought up Todd Wishnev, who had a really good year betting in-game totals in college basketball. Some mm-hmm. sides, but mostly totals. And he doesn't charge, right? It's his discourse. I got on it, and I said, Steve, I'm on it. It's really hard, because it's in-game, right, to get his number. College basketball has a million possessions. Yeah. It's just going back. I said, now, if he gives out a bet at a commercial break, I can get that number. I bet it. He goes, well, what if it's 1 point worse? I said, I won't. Mm-hmm. But it's also a tremendous investment in my time to find the 10% or 8% of Todd's plays that I can actually get the same number. And I refuse, if I want to believe in that his theory or information is correct, to get a worse number. Mm-hmm. And he said, but if he's hitting at 65%, won't you still be successful if you get it 1 point worse? I said, I don't know that.
1: Right.
0: And I don't emotionally want to take a worse number mm-hmm. and have him win and I lose it. In any case, I will feel stupid for having wasted all that time.
1: Yeah.
2: This is really interesting, and I think good for our audience that, like, listening at home or in your car, whatever it is, to get ahead for next year if you want to come out here for Bet Bash, because mm-hmm. there's all these different types of discussions, from as simple as sports betting 101 to some of the more high-level, more intricate stuff.
0: There's seminars on taxes and how you deal with taxes. I mean, it's all different kind of topics. It's really well done, mm-hmm. I think, right? And for us, it's great because here's a week in August where it's 117 outside every day. And this really helps fill up and give energy to our property.
1: Yeah. And it's sports stuff, too. I mean, I think Dinsick did a tennis panel, correct?
2: There's like college football preview.
0: Chris Felica had a college football preview panel. There was NFL panels.
1: Because I know a lot of people might go like, okay, I'm not a bettor that's going to deal with taxes. Like, who cares about that? Mm-hmm. But there's sports-specific panels as well that will help you out.
2: Really good and fun, and you get to be around a lot of like-minded people, too, which is great. Last couple minutes for this segment, and I know we have a whole other segment with you. We were right before the break, we were talking a little bit of baseball, and I mentioned to JVT, I can't believe that I ended up winning my Cubs bet yesterday, the way that Dylan Cease was absolutely dealing. They end up finding a way and coming back again, another walk-off win for the Cubs. How do they keep doing this?
0: Well, you know, I'd say they're scoring a lot of runs. Yesterday they got three, but it was enough. But they kept in the game. They stayed in the game, having not scored for the first eight innings, and then they had they had the opportunity in the ninth, and they executed it. I think I believe the Cubs were the biggest winner at the trade deadline. They had so much that they had to fill, and to go out there and get two really quality starters. Yep. I think they gave up a lot. Somehow they were able to get rid of Tyone. I think they did a really good job. Now, you still have to beat the Brewers. But, I mean, the Brewers got blocked by the Dodgers. When you come down to it, only the Dodgers and the Brewers made legitimate offers to the Tigers. Everybody else is fluff nonsense and say they went after Skubal, but they didn't. I really like what the Cubs did. I wanted to ask you, JVT, because I was ready to make a future on another team. But then I read more about their plan. I liked what the Phillies did. I'm a big Arise guy. Nobody wants to pay this guy because he doesn't hit home runs. Mm-hmm. I don't care. You hit 330. You get on base. You're decent second baseman. And then I thought their bullpen acquisitions were really sort of underreported or undervalued. But then this plan of this merry-go-round with the defense. I just can't get on this Stott to third, Bohm to first, and playing Harper in the outfield. I was ready to take a future, and then I just said, I can't trust how they're going to be defended.

0: defensively, yeah. especially Harper in the outfield.
1: That's to me, that was going to be the big question of yeah. Harper going out there mm-hmm. and how that was going to work out for him, too. So I'm with you. I think in general, like the pitching is going to be good enough. And you've got guys on the front that are going to go deep. So even if you don't trust the yeah. bullpen entirely, it's going to be, I think, pretty strong that you're not going to ask much of them. But you could see a scenario in some of these series where just the smallest thing makes a difference, that the defense, if it's not good enough. Because there's a lot of good defensive teams in yeah. the National League, for sure.
0: The Cubs being one of them. The yeah. Cubs are the best defensive team.
1: Yeah. With PCA, and they're out there, too, yeah. which we have to ask you about. We're up against it, but
0: I have a really strong thoughts on that. Well, I think about this every day.
1: Really?
0: He's now the favorite.
1: Yep. Yeah. Well, what did we say last week, yep. right?
0: Like, and if I want Otani, wait.
1: Yep, just wait, because he's going to be a plus price.
2: Yeah, yeah, PCA currently -120 favorite. Shohei at even money. But that's a great note. Will the real NL MVP please stand up? We can discuss that a little bit more when we come back. I also know you have a play you love in Golden State and Dallas when it comes to WNBA.
0: Did I say love? Was the word love anywhere in the text?
2: It seemed. Listen.
1: No. Well, somebody doesn't like it when you put words in their mouth.
2: I've got to tease it. We can talk about this on the other side,
0: what
2: too.
0: What a tout. Talk yeah. about touts. Tease. Oh, this is Battlestar Galactica, play of the
2: you
0: century.
2: You should have heard Stone the Cold preview Century. For the show that he did yesterday about the Steelers. It was so wrong. What will be more of this when we return.
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2: Tony, Jonathan Von Tobel, Mike Palm sticking around for a second segment. VP of Operations here at Circa Golden Gate at the D. Also host of Palm Saturdays on 104.3 The Score. Bet on Chicago as well. Speaking of Chicago and the Cubs, we left off last segment talking a little NL MVP, PCA, the new favorite. Where do you sit on it?
3: Should I keep waiting to bet Otani? How long should I wait?
4: I mean, I feel like yes, right? I just because we know how these markets work, and the market, like, whenever you're a hot flavor of the month, I feel like the market really steers into it. I keep going back to, I always flip the names, Jackson Merrill, the year that he was up for Rookie of the Year with Paul Skeens, and he got up to minus 1,000 over Skeens. And I just think that PCA, with the way he's hitting like 400 what so far here in this month, and I know it's only 7 days, but... And if the Dodgers are going to continue to middle around, if this team gets hot, like, he's going to, I think, really start to rise.
3: You look at their offensive stats, they're like identical, John.
4: Yeah.
3: You're right down the line. Right now, PCA has the stolen base advantage because Shohei, during his you could bet under a half a stolen base every time Shohei started on the mound.
4: Yeah.
3: Just cash it, because they were never going to risk him trying to steal a base when he was on the mound.
4: Yep.
3: But then you make this argument, PCA, you know, his defensive war in center field. I still argue outfielders are overrated because they don't get errors they should get.
4: Yeah.
3: Like, if they misplay a ball and doesn't hit their glove, it's a double.
4: Yeah.
3: That's an error to me, though. But it never gets counted as that. PCA has four errors, but there's, like, six other misplayed balls. I'm not saying he's not a great defender, but he had a stretch there where he wasn't good in center field. What is the value of the 8 wins and the 82 innings, 8-2, and the 1.79 ERA? Everybody, if these starts were in August and September, this wouldn't be a question, and he'd still be minus 800. And my friend David Haw, who hosts on The Score, has the flagship show in the morning, said to me this one, but he didn't. He started in April and May. I said, so how much more are the wins in April and May?
2: Weighted.
3: How much are they less than the wins in September? Don't they all count equally? But he didn't. I said, and if PCA had made 5 starts as a pitcher, he would be, I mean,
4: yep.
3: Are we Wayne really that the defensive center field he's played, it was worth more than a pitcher getting 8 wins with a 1.79? I don't think you can make that argument. I think the market's wrong. I just think the market's wrong. Now it's my job to get the best number, right?
4: Yeah.
3: That's our job now, if we believe that, to get. And truth be told, if you've listened to this station for years, I was on the front line of the Shohei deniers.
4: Yeah.
3: Right?
4: I remember.
3: Saying he never pitches against good teams.
4: Yeah.
3: They only let him pitch on Tuesday or Wednesday night against Kansas City, who was playing like a AAA team out there, right? And he didn't pitch the final day when Seattle was right in the wild card. And I made that famous tweet, Mitch Haniger deserves the award more than him. Salvi Perez caught every day and had 48. I was making all these arguments. I've come full circle on that now.
4: Yeah.
3: What he's doing is just, you can't match it. Is there fatigue of the voters? I don't know. PCA, if you took PCA off the Cubs, are you going to say they're absolutely not a playoff team? I don't know if you can say that.
4: Right.
3: I mean, you're a wild card one or you're a wild card three? What is the real advantage of that to what Shohei gives you as a one or a two seed? There's also value in those things. So I just think the market's wrong. I think Shohei should still be minus $2 or higher in this market.
2: Well, and what I found funny was that we saw the market move on a day that both both are head to head
3: the Cubs
2: won.
3: Because they won the hit, right?
2: Ridiculous.
4: I mean, I think these awards, Stormy and I talk about it all the time. I think awards markets for the most part are pretty wrong with the way they move back and forth. And
3: well, the volatility is wrong.
4: Yes, exactly. Like there's no reason, and I don't think I would venture a guess that there is not a voter out there that watched that series between Chicago and LA and was like, all right, we're moving these guys back and forth like the entire time. They're taking everything in as a whole, and I think most voters are going to view it like you do. They will see the entirety of the resume for Shohei Ohtani.
3: If you
4: and look
3: forget,
4: at
3: forget about anything prior to this year.
4: Yeah.
3: And if every Major League Baseball team was drafting a new team and got the first pick, how many are taking PCA over Shohei to start your team?
4: Right. None.
3: None.
4: None.
3: Zero. And that could just be based off this year.
4: Right. Well, and to your point, I think even better, like if I were to, you know, men in black, erase the memories of all of these voters at the end of the season and present the resumes on sheets of paper, and they don't know when those starts come or whatever it is, it would be Shohei Ohtani.
3: Let's stick with baseball. Sorry, Stormy, because I know you're dying to get to

0: The greatest WNBA player of all time.
1: I was going to ask you about post-trade deadline stuff, but okay.
0: John, I was busy with Bed Bash, and so I just went back and was watching highlights when I got home because I want to stay up to date on what's going on. Like, we need to start keeping stats on third base coaches in baseball. It is incredible how many bad sends you see almost every day. I mean, not out on a bang-bang play, out by 12 feet.
2: Yep.
0: Even terrible throws, they still have the catcher has time to recover if they can catch it and tag him out. We need to start handicapping. This has to be part of our handicap. Maybe there is, and if I'm wrong and we don't know, please respond to the show or respond to us and tell us where we can get these stats. But it should be part of our handicap.
2: And by observation alone, I have no evidence to back this up. Yeah. They seem to be wearing black and white a lot. Like, I watch the White Sox, and I'm like, it seems like every game, I'm like, why are we sending him? He's out by a mile every time.
1: Real quick, last baseball thing. Do you have any other post-trade deadline thoughts you want to get out there?
0: So I have done nothing to monetize my White Sox 25-1 ticket, but I'm getting pretty convinced that the Tigers is the way to do this here. Okay. Now, a friend of mine who's a very sharp bettor said, bet the Tigers to make the playoffs at 3-1. You can win both if you believe that. I'm just not in on the Guardians, and I've never been in on the Twins, right? So, but I think the Tigers, even post-trading Skubal, pose the biggest threat to the White Sox in this division. So at some point this weekend, I'll probably have to get down on it. Meanwhile, I did bet the Red Sox at 15-1 to win the World Series. I just can't. I know the train's gone by. They're going to sweep the A's this weekend. Yep. Like, it's just 26-3. Are you kidding me? It's unbelievable. They're playing with such confidence. Yep. And as much as you can say momentum is as good as your starting pitcher each day, this team is just playing so well.
2: They're the best. It's the best pitching staff in baseball right now. Yep. I don't think there's really any question about it. As we just mentioned a couple of minutes ago, their two trade deadline acquisitions are on the injured list, so they haven't even really seen them at all in any way, shape, or form. And I think that when you've looked at the way that they have been playing, too, I don't think that this pitching staff is like this far away from the Dodgers, I should say, if you make it into a World Series where they're unbeatable. So I'm with you. I think that you can play them now to win the American League or play them to win the World Series.
1: Their bullpen numbers are insane.
0: Yeah, you're still north of 5-1. You can get close to 6-1 on the American League, and like I said, 15-1 on because I don't think they're invincible, the Dodgers. Now, a lot of it will have to do with, you know, the same day that Skubal made his first start, Glasnow and Snell were making rehab starts, right, in the minors. So that's, again, what are the Dodgers going to look like in October as opposed to what they look like right now?
2: Real quick, do you think Sonny Gray can win Cy Young? He's 35-1. Cease minus 115, Schlittler's minus 105, Rasmussen is 25-1.
0: Schlittler keeps having these really bad starts.
2: Yeah.
0: Like, you have the right to have a start where you give up a couple runs.
2: Right.
0: But, I mean, bad starts where you can't get out of the fourth inning.
2: Yeah.
0: So I think it's more wide open. And maybe, to me, Cease has been really good. I never liked Cease because a lot of walks. He takes a lot of pitches. He's probably been the more reliable pitcher. But Gray, I mean, you know, he gets in these grooves in these markets where he's ignored. When he doesn't have all this pressure on him, he pitches really well. When he's expected to be the guy that carries you, he doesn't do as well.
2: My narrative thought was, if you go back to when they lost that series to the Toronto Blue Jays, they got swept. It was June 19th, and he comes out and he says that we suck. This is like we're a bad team. And they go on this run, and he's been a really big part of it. I wonder how much credit they'll give him because he's been great, man. Again, the other night, what did he give, like 6 and 8 strikeouts? He's been great.
0: Yeah, and then the game that was 2-0 the whole way, and then they ended up being 4-0.
1: Okay, so yesterday in the W, you did get a comeback win by the Aces.
0: What a miracle.
1: I know you loved that play.
0: 24-0 run. They were down 42-22. And in the third quarter now, this was halfway through the second quarter, I look on my phone because we were at the Hall of Fame dinner last night. I look on my phone. Now they're 3 minutes into the third quarter. Indiana still has 42, and now they've scored 24 in a row.
1: It's good when the pedestal game actually delivers, and that was pretty awesome.
0: Okay, but have you looked at the Aces schedule? I mean, it's ludicrous, this road trip. So they go and beat the Dream, pound the Dream the other night, then come to Indiana and beat the Fever. Now Saturday they go to Minnesota and Sunday New York.
1: Yeah.
0: I mean, what a death trip for them. So far, so good. I mean, they lost the buzzer beater to open it in Chicago last Saturday on the national game on CBS. So we got lucky there. There's something wrong with the Wings. You saw Paige Becker very curt in her answers. They were up 4 with 18 seconds left and blew the game against Atlanta coming out of the break. That was the game Angel and Paige bet on. But the WNBA said it's just a joke for our players to bet. And then they blow a 20-point lead. They blow a 20-point lead. And, look, it was pretty clear at the All-Star break that Paige and AZ aren't together anymore, right? Paul Howard asked a great question when we talked about the draft. You know, and Dallas wanted to pair them together again. And she was not the top choice, right? Betts was the favorite, and she was thought she was going

0: fourth, especially off that awful Final Four. And she got drafted first. And I said, yeah, we don't understand the complexities of these relationships. You don't have NBA teams where two guys are screwing each other, right? Now, this team is falling apart. It's clear they're not together anymore, right? What's the effect there? Everybody's blaming now the coach. Remember, they hired this guy that coached in South Florida for 2 decades, but never did anything really there. People have always sort of blamed his kind of attitude toward professional women. I think there's a lot of pressure on Dallas right now. They're not a particularly good defensive team. And Golden State gives you a good defensive effort every night out. And I think the wrong team's favored here. I had Golden State a 2-point road favorite. I took plus 1.5. I don't love the play. I just think there's an advantage spot here.
1: What? You're
2: I'm
1: up.
2: I'm shutting down.
1: What? You can't do that.
0: I don't want to oversell. I want to tell people the reality. They don't want. I used to post the tickets, and they said, don't post the amounts of the tickets, people. Not. So I tried to give them an indication of how strong you are on the play by the amount you bet.
2: Mm-hmm. No, appreciate the breakdown, as always.
0: Congratulations to you. This career mile, I saw everybody in this space celebrating your big promotion at ESPN. So well deserved, Stormy.
2: Thanks, Mike. Appreciate you.
0: We are number 5.
2: We got to step aside here. We're going to David Copperfield Mike out of here. Will Hill's going to appear in that seat next.
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2: 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And I told you it would be like magic. Abracadabra, Mike Palm disappears, and Will Hill appears in his stead here as we welcome you back here to Money Moves. VSIN, obviously host, contributor, writer over at Fox Sports, doing all the things. But I wanted to point this out to you, Will. Colin Murphy tweeted in this morning that we should be calling Will Hill Will Kill because of those guns.
3: I know, I've gotten a lot of attention the last couple days for whatever reason, but good to be with you guys. You can't avoid me forever. You ditched me the other day, Naked City Wings. That's everybody's right. Down there. You don't show up.
4: Maybe both of you.
3: I mean,
4: I was there, but yeah, I left early.
3: Exactly. Yeah. You get a pass, but
2: I've been getting over a sickness, and my husband is really sick, and so I didn't think that it would be good to be around like a bunch of people in a group. Although I heard you tried to bring your kids to a bar.
3: Kids got kicked out of their first bar. What kind of bar doesn't allow 3-year-olds in? I mean, come on. I was told that, you know what, bring your family, bring your kids. It'll be fine. It was not fine. As soon as they walked in.
2: You're going to try to bring your kids to Circa, too? Is that next?
4: Is this Wisconsin? I mean, come on now.
3: We had to go to, like, the next door pizza place. Now, you can go there and have your pizza, but absolutely not under no circumstances. So we, kicked out of their first bar. No big deal.
4: Let's talk about your Yankees first and foremost, because you are very even-keeled, right? You're very low in terms of your temperature when it comes to the Yankees. You view things perfectly. You never get too high. You never get too low. How are we feeling post-trade deadline?
3: I actually think
4: when they
3: I am.
4: Did absolutely nothing at the trade deadline.
3: I actually think I am. Garcia's a good bat. Yeah. That's a good addition. It's a little, I mean, he's got a little Robbie Cano in him. Not quite as good, but good contact. You know, lefty. They need all the offense they can get without Judge. Would have liked another reliever. I know a lot of Yankee fans wanted the catcher. You can't have everything, and a lot of it is, you know what, if Judge comes back, we'll be fine. If he doesn't, we're not. So, and there's just, I mean, we talked about this a lot before the deadline. There weren't that many sellers, so you could sit here and say, well, get this guy, get that guy. There's like 5 or 6 teams that are selling, maybe 7, so it's not like there was a lot to choose from. A lot of people wanted Jeffers, the catcher from Minnesota. Minnesota was right there for a playoff spot, so, you know, Goodman from the Rockies would have cost a lot. I think they had B-minus, C-plus deadline, would have liked another arm, but look, it's all going to come down to Judge and when and if he comes back.
4: Well, real quick, so there is some silver lining too, right? It's Judge yesterday or the day before tells the media at the park, I am coming back sooner rather than later. So we'll see if that happens. And was it Lombard, right? Is that the kid they called up? Did Homer, I believe.
3: Yeah, making the plays at shortstop, right? It helps, you know, turning those double plays, not extending those innings. He's looked good. So Lombard, Garcia, it looks like a different team than it did, you know, week 10 days ago. Yeah.
2: Judge, by the way, he was cleared for light activity, got re-imaging done on Tuesday, running upper body resistance exercises, still not doing baseball activities yet, but that obviously is the next stage of this as we go here. You do like the Yankees today as well?
3: I do. Molly going for the Braves, came over from the Giants. He's mediocre, you know, low velocity, doesn't have a lot in terms of, you know, swing and miss or chases or anything like that. Yankees are throwing the much better pitcher with Max Fried. So home, new look lineup, better pitcher. It was $1.35 when I left the hotel. Wouldn't be surprised if that took a little money and went up without having looked at the line in the last, you know, 10, 20 minutes or so. But Yankees, to me, seem playable and seem pretty cheap at that price.
4: All right, anything else, or was it just New York today?
3: Just that for today. I got some futures and some win totals. Yeah. Red Sox never seem to lose baseball games, which is amazing.
2: Dude,
3: that game last night was awesome.
2: Crazy.
3: I know between that and the Hall of Fame game, we got an interesting little Thursday night, but that was about as good a regular season game as you're going to see.
4: Yeah, we were just talking about this with Mike. I did this on Monday show or Tuesday, one of the days that you weren't here. But I do think that with the trade deadline acquisitions, if you're talking about post-trade deadline, Red Sox seem to be a team that are worth buying on.
3: And I've talked about them. You know, I talked about them. They were 25-1 to win the American League. They're coming in or going out of the break.

0: and here they are. Those numbers have obviously plummeted. I'm not sure they've lost a game since then, but I'm staying at Caesars. I was just at Caesars. Cubs over the Red Sox is 100-1, exact a World Series. Vice versa, Red Sox over the Cubs in the World Series, 150-1. I don't know that the Cubs are dead in that division. I mean, the Red Sox, the way they keep climbing, they're due to cool off at some point, but if those teams could ever win the division, I think regardless, those are good numbers. When you look at the exact, those Cubs and Red Sox World Series, 100-1 or 150-1, maybe you can play a whatever quarter union on each, but I think those are teams both worth buying on.
1: Yeah, I saw that write-up you did for Fox Sports just talking about the Cubs flat out, even not even just in the exacta market, looking at that angle, but you like the Cubs just straight out World Series with some of the things that they've done.
0: I do. I mean, good lineup, good pitching. That was a miraculous win they had yesterday, down to their last strike, down 2 runs. So.
1: Dude, I bet the Cubs yesterday. I was telling him. I thought it was dead in the water. I don't know how
0: it was. It was until it wasn't. It's nice. You got to remember those when you get a bad beat, but good offense, good defense, and they've got some pitchers that play into the pitching. Holmes keeps the ball on the ground, 95th percentile in ground balls. Gausman has been a little bit unlucky, but he doesn't walk people, puts the ball in play. Zephyrhan, the reliever from the Angels. Braxton Garrett's a nice little lottery ticket from the Marlins. I don't know, they'll probably use him more of a reliever, but they really revamped the pitching staff at the deadline between Peterson, who's due for some positive regression, came over for the Mets, and the guys they got at the deadline. I mean, I don't know that they catch the Brewers, but 7 games against them between now and September 9th, they're in that 15-18-1 range to win the whole thing. I know everyone thinks the Dodgers completely unbeatable, but let's not forget last year took a series of miracles for them them to win against the Blue Jays. And a couple years ago against the Padres, they're down 2-1 on the road with a chance to be eliminated. So I know they got Schuble. Everyone's, you know, they're unbeatable. Nobody's unbeatable in a 5-game sample, and they've, you know, shown some cracks recently.
2: All right. So speaking of the Angels, the thing that I liked about your article is we talk so much about these teams that buy at the trade deadline, but some of these teams that don't have anything left are also teams that you can bet on in some form or fashion. We're going to see Soriano's debut today for the Blue Jays, one of the many pieces they sold off. I would assume you could buy on some pretty bad news for the Angels.
0: Yeah, no Joe Adell, no Soriano, both shipped out, basically shipped out, you know, most of their bullpen. And you could say it's baked into the number. Maybe it is. I'm not sure how you bake all of that into a number here, and they did win yesterday. And some of those guys out of the bullpen, Phillips, and some of those guys actually looked pretty good closing out Baltimore yesterday. But to me, Angels under, I think we're looking at like 62.5, 63.5. Shop around because you will get some variance in these numbers more than you might think. But Angels under is a play for me. Yeah.
1: Another win total under you're looking at live, the Washington Nationals.
0: Yeah, 76.5. And look, they've been a feel-good story. They've played well, but a lot of that's based on their lineup. James Wood, well, he's out. He's got an oblique. He's on the IL. Garcia Jr. traded to the Yankees. Their bullpen is horrendous. So a team that's built around their offense that's missing a lot of their offense either, you know, due to trades or the IL, I think it might be a rough last couple of months here for the Nats. Here's the other thing, too. These bad pitching staffs, bad bullpens, they don't survive August, September. They just get worn down in the heat and just, you know, the innings, everything adds up. And I don't like backing these teams with bad bullpens this late in the year. I think they could be rough last couple months here.
2: All right, we're getting closer to football season. We've had a couple of football futures. Have you added anything in the NFL over the last couple of days? Anything percolating in that brain?
0: I don't think so. We've talked about the Vikings, talked about the Falcons. I laid some juice on Arizona under. I know Carson Beck looked good last night. And where the hell was that when I had my 150-1 on them to win it all? Where was that in January as he's throwing dimes all over the field? That aside, I mean, look at the start of the schedule. I'm sure we could pull it up in a minute. Yeah. It's rough. I know they got a game against the Giants in Week 4. If you don't win that, look, it's the NFL. Anyone can win any of these games. Laying the juice for 4.5. I don't want to go under 3.5 at plus money. It's just, you know, it's the NFL. So many games are close. You can luck into 4 wins. Getting to 5 with that schedule is going to be really, really tough. So I think Arizona's a play there under 4.5 and just swallow the juice. I think -$1.45, -$1.50, I think is well worth it when you look at that schedule. At Chargers, Seahawks, at 49ers. All right, at the Giants, you better win that one because Lions, Rams, Broncos, Cowboys, at Seattle, Rams, at Chiefs. I mean, when does it slow down?
1: Yeah,
0: that is a brutal, brutal schedule.
1: It's very similar to, when we were talking about the Raiders, and it's like, when do you get Fernando Mendoza in there? It feels kind of similar to that ilk when it comes to, okay, Carson Beck, if you're going to get your opportunity, where are we going to throw him in?
2: Yeah, I keep thinking, and this isn't necessarily directly opposed to what you're thinking because both of us can be right. I kind of feel like they're thought to be this abhorrent team where the power ratings maybe gotten a little too far. Like,
0: they weren't awful last year. They dropped a pass against the 49ers. They were 2-0 and dropped a pass. That would have put them at 3-0. Then they lost a bunch of close games. I think the Colts, Packers, and then they just got hurt. So everything got off the rails. That being said, man.
2: My theory is like betting them ATS. Like,
0: okay.
2: Yeah, you might 10 be right. 10.5, 11 against the Chargers in Week 1. Those sort of things.

0: like, I brought it up earlier in the show. I tell people all the time, the Zoom screen when you host shows remotely does not do you justice to actually, like, the, it cuts you off too soon on the shoulders. That's all I'm saying.
1: Somebody was saying Jeff Schwartz and I arm wrestling and, you know, making lines.
0: Go.
1: Absolutely not. You can, that's going to stay hypothetical. I like having both my forearms. No, thank you.
0: Will Hill, everybody, if you haven't already, make sure you download the Shoulda Bet More podcast. And then coming up tonight, VSiN primetime right here on VSiN, 4 to 8 Pacific, 7 to 11 Eastern with Matt Youmans. Don't miss it. We'll be right back kicking off hour two of Money Moves after this.
2: The burrito is fire.
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10: Caleb Durbin delivered a walk-off RBI single in the 13th as the Red Sox outscored the White Sox 12-11 yesterday for their eighth straight win. The Red Sox, of Peyton Tolby on the hill today, a $2.79 favorite against Jack Perkins of the A's, plus 223, 9 under the total at Fenway Park. Kevin Gausman in his Cubs debut, $1.68 favorite of the Kansas City Royals, while Trevor Moly is on the hill for the Braves today in his debut in Atlanta uniform, plus 129 of the Yankees, minus 156. Danny Hamlin 4-1 to win the Iowa Corn 350 of the Iowa Speedway Sunday. Christopher Bell and Ryan Blaney both 5-1. Kyle Larson plus 750. With your action update, Mike Sennett on VSiN, the Sports Betting Network.
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1: Two here, Money Moves, VSiN, the Sports Betting Network, alongside Jonathan Von Tobel, Stormy Bonantoni with you. Had a great first hour. Thanks to both Mike Palm and Will Hill for joining the show. Remember, if you missed any of the first hour, you want to listen a little bit later on your own time. Money Moves, you can download it wherever you get your podcasts. Still to come this hour, we'll have best bets at the end of the show, break down a 15-game MLB card today, a few pitchers making their post-deadline debuts with their new teams, plus a look at Paul Stone's top 15 quarterbacks in college football as well. Where Paul got it right, where he got it wrong, and some potential omissions, at least in my mind. What say you?
2: From Montreal Max. Ooh. You know, if Will Hill was wearing the JV t-shirt today rather than his Schmedium bouncer shirt, those guns would not be on full display.
1: Nah.
2: But Will is putting in the impressive work away from this handicapping. We do have to ask him what size that shirt was, because I feel like it was a large.
1: You made an off-air comment yesterday that had me dying laughing about how you imagine he watches TV.
2: Oh, how he just sits there and like curls like a 45-pound dumbell or whatever it is.
1: Like, I don't think he runs, but he's lifting at all hours of the day.
2: Yeah, you know what? I'm pretty sad about this because I know you and everybody else cares, but because of a elbow injury to your boy here, I have to take about a week off from lifting, and we've just been running every single day. So some of our gains over the next 7 days are going to be pretty rough. They're going to be gone. But some severe elbow tendonitis, to which I have enlisted the help of one Jensen Lewis to work through some of the issues. I'm going to get a rice bucket.
1: And do what with it?
2: So I didn't know about this. There's a whole bunch. I went down a whole rabbit hole, thanks to Jensen, of workouts you can do for your grip and for your forearms and by extension elbow tendons, things like that, with a rice bucket. So you fill it. It's just like it sounds. It's a giant bucket filled with rice. You massage the rice in different ways. You work your wrists in there, things like that, and it completely works some of the issues out. So I've been popping the leaves. I've been icing my bow, and I've been working in the rice. And we're gonna get this thing healed up, ready to go, so I can look like Will Hill one day.
1: Say though, if there was someone at this network whose advice you would want to take in terms of arm injuries, it would probably be Jensen Lewis. So
2: yeah,
1: good on you. I'm glad he gave you some good intel. We've got some good intel on another team as we continue our deep dives in the National Football League, all leading up to week one. Let's roll it.
3: Join Stormy and JVT as they go on the Money Moves NFL training camp tour.
1: Yeah, we are. In today's stop, the car is driving down to the Steel City, Pittsburgh Steelers, where we will begin our deep dive today. We had 10 head coaching changes this offseason, JVT. It was tied for the most turnover we have seen in NFL history. And one of those changes, obviously, was in Pittsburgh, where the most tenured coach in the league is out now. Mike Tomlin was on the Hall of Fame game for the Cardinals and Panthers instead of being out there in Pittsburgh. Mike McCarthy leads the charge in 2026. Has the stamp of approval from Tomlin, interestingly enough, on the broadcast, said he is perfect for the job, and has his former quarterback in Aaron Rodgers, although that Super Bowl they won together was a long time ago. Big picture, looking at Pittsburgh, coming off a division win and a double-digit win season last year, what are your expectations?
2: Well, as with all of these teams, where does it start, Stormy?
1: At the quarterback position.
2: Correct. And what is Aaron Rodgers going to do at that position is always going to be the question. They were a perfectly average team. I think they were 16th in expected points added per play. They were 16th in success rate. And that's exactly where Aaron Rodgers finished. If you looked at it from a PFF grading standpoint, right in the middle of the pack, he was average. The problem, I think at least, is, I don't know if you know this, time continues to move on, and you get older every single second. In fact, as Mike Palm so eloquently put it the other day when he was with us last Friday, the second you're born, you're dying. Time just flies by. We're all just dust in the wind. And so with Aaron Rodgers, there's probably a better chance, I'm just going to throw this out there, that he might be worse than he was last year because he's older than he was last year. And if that's the case, even with the addition of former Indianapolis Colt Michael Pittman in the wide receiver room, the addition of a top pick in the draft along the offensive line, the addition of Rico Dowdle, a guy that we love because of his time in the Carolina Panthers last year in the backfield, I understand why there might be some positivity. But if the guy that's pulling the trigger and running everything is worse, Why am I to believe that they're going to be better or on par with what they were last year?
1: I'll also say, while we're talking about the weapons, you also got Jeremy Bernard from Alabama in the draft as well, another weapon. Pat Freiermuth, of course, is the guy at tight end, but have you seen the new look Darnell Washington this year? Mm. He looked like he could have passed for a left tackle a season ago. He's down 50 pounds and actually looks like a tight end now, so a little bit more mobile
2: so
1: for a guy that was basically for a guy, though, that became a favorite or a very liked target of Aaron Rodgers in that. The numbers overall for Aaron, not the worst. It was the full team yards, 25th in the league in total yards per game, that clearly needs to get better. He's also top 10 in sacks taken, which I think in part at least led to some of the let's get the quick game going, that type of an approach where.
2: Yeah, no, to add to your point, average at the target was 6.6 yards downfield. That they did really nothing, if you're talking about.
1: So that's why I just say I don't want to put that all on Rodgers.
2: No, of course. But I think that if you're looking at him, I don't think there's any doubt he has been declining. I mean, look, it's not his fault. I'm not saying he's a bad quarterback. He's getting old. Like, this is the way this game works. Time to throw last year, too, to your point, just about 2.6 for him. And he's always been a guy that has gotten rid of the ball pretty quickly. But we have seen that decline as well, because you're just trying to get the ball out, to your point. Because guess what? While some of the offensive line issues are there, you're also not a quarterback that can avoid pressures as much. So the pressure to sack rate, how often will a pressure turn into a sack, is going to get higher with Rodgers as his career goes along, just because he's older and not as elusive.
1: My thing with Rodgers, though, is, like, and a big reason why I liked the Steelers going into last season, mm-hmm. was that he's not a guy that's going to put the ball in danger a ton and turn the ball over a bunch. And if he is able to do that and just matriculate the ball downfield and have time of possession on your side, if your defense does its job, that's going to take a lot of the pressure off of him. Obviously, the Steelers defense that I thought we were going to get, we did not get a year ago. It's the most expensive defense in the league, and it too just got another year older. That's more of my concern, but I'll say I do like some of the things that they tried to do and add on defense from a unit that was less than middling, right? Like, they were bad. They were 26 in yards per game allowed, 25th in third down defense. A little bit better in points per game, 22.6, 17th, and the fourth most takeaways in the league helped their cause to offset some of those worse numbers. The pass rush also didn't have a super high pressure rate, but still racked up 48 sacks. So if they can actually get more continuous pressure and TJ Watt back healthy, is able to get back to his form, there are reasons for optimism. I like the improvement that they made in the secondary as well. All of that to say, when I look at this schedule and I look at this division, I find it very hard to buy in on a team that is just getting older, knowing that the Bengals and Ravens are just getting better, it seems, this season.
2: And maybe the Browns.
1: And maybe the Browns. That's more you, though.
2: No, you laugh. I'll say this. So I think there's a couple of angles that you can look at. I think if you're pro Steelers, and this will tie into your wheelhouse here a little bit, do you not potentially look at over 699.5 rushing yards for Rico Dowdle? So he's coming off of back-to-back 1,000-yard seasons, ran for 1,000 with Dallas, ran for 1,085 last year, averaged 4.5 yards per attempt. We know how good he can be in terms of breaking off really big runs, but also he's a pretty decent physical runner, averaged over 3 yards per carry after contact each of the last 2 years. So you can extend some of those. And with everything we're talking about, my assumption would be, if you're getting older at quarterback and if you're trying to protect Rodgers to a certain extent, how you do that, you do it two ways. You get rid of the ball quickly. You also run the ball more. And with the investment you've seen in the draft and the offensive line, maybe some of the thought process here from McCarthy is going to be able, there's going to be, let's try to see if we're able to run the ball. And you've got to do this coming off of consecutive 1,000-yard seasons.
1: I think absolutely. And I know it's more of a split load than obviously he had in Carolina, because he became the guy over Chuba Hubbard. Jalen Warren is going to get his after he had a career year himself and was near a 1,000-yard season. But I think that is absolutely in play for that type of a number for Rico Dowdle. I love that angle.
2: And the other is just for me, if you're in my neck of the woods in terms of just not really buying too much, laying a $1.20 on under 8.5 to me on the win total seems to be somewhat fair for them. You've talked about this schedule to an extent, and just the division as a whole, which seems to be somewhat challenging. If I'm right in my thought that maybe the Browns might be a little bit better, at the very least, those two games become a little bit more difficult. And then, you, as I like to look at, and we talk about these all the time, you know, look at the spots on the schedule of the teams that might have some upward mobility. What if the Saints are as good as everybody expects them to be? What if you and I are right about the Titans being a pretty good team? Those are just just one or two games, but there are two games in which all of a sudden maybe the market's wrong about the probability of the Steelers winning those games, and they just become that much more difficult and not factored in enough to a win total like this. So to me, under minus 120, I think is a perfectly fair ask. Should you also note in that same realm, obviously, as I think this is more me than you, but I think you share some sentiment here. Week one might be a little bit more difficult if I'm right about the Atlanta Falcons.
1: Well, and that's where I was going to go, is the Falcons seem to have everything figured out except for the quarterback position. And if that actually works out for them, I think that could be a tough spot for Pittsburgh week one, right out the gate.
2: Would you say,
1: let me see what that spread is real quick.
2: Potentially also if, like, again, cause he's old and, you know, we don't know what's going to happen in terms of injury or whatnot. Could you also look at like a pretty solid alternate under win total for the Steelers? Like if this thing goes wrong for the Steelers, it could go pretty wrong because the quarterback depth chart is not great.
1: Well, I think the floor, though, isn't the basement, though, for them. I think at worst, they're probably a 7-win team.
2: No, I'm saying if it goes, like, if Rodgers gets hurt, this is what I'm talking about.
1: Yeah,
2: like,
1: yeah.
2: This is a team that could go pretty south pretty quickly, unless you're a big Will Howard gal.
1: So the win total, of course, is 8.5, or Drew Aller. Don't forget about him.
2: The
1: win total here is 8.5, which, of course, it is because they have been a 500 or better team for the last 22 straight years. And will this finally be the year in Aaron Rodgers' final season as a pro in the NFL that they go under their win total? Or that they go under...
2: Yes, because Tomlin's not there.
1: Under 500.
2: Say what you want about Tomlin. He somehow knows how
1: that
2: to get the most out of him.
1: Beyond him, though. He was there for 19 years. The trend goes back 22.
2: I think it would be pretty sharp if you look at this team and think they're going to fail. And speaking of football season almost here, sharp money already moving. Here's how the sharp play sees it first. Exclusive data feeds from four major sports books. 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All of it filtered and sorted by version 6.0 of their AI model. It's the machine, now the receipts. 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
2: Oh, I'm going to miss that. Can we alter the road trip? Can we alter the road trip until I come back?
1: Whoa. Talk about us going out of our way.
2: I mean, we could just go up north a little bit and swing back around.
1: We'll be right back.
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1: It's going to do a little college football here as we welcome you back to Money Moves. Stormy Bonantoni, Jonathan Von Tobel with you. And how about you set this one up? Because this is something you've been teasing for the week while I've been gone, correct?
2: What is that?
1: You're joking.
2: What do you mean?
1: The top 15 quarterbacks?
2: Oh, Paul Stone's top 15 quarterbacks, which you can find at the College Football Betting Guide. He ranked his top 15 quarterbacks in the country. Is that what you're talking about?
1: Yes, yeah. Which you have been teasing the last few days that you wanted to make sure you got in.
2: Yes, because we've just been doing the thing of kicking the can down the road because I keep forgetting to bring it up. But yes, Paul Stone's top 15 quarterbacks, which you can find at the College Football Betting Guide. These are the top 15 quarterbacks in the country, according to Paul Stone. And number one would not surprise you, Arch Manning.
1: Do you agree with that?
2: I do. I see. Here's the thing with Arch Manning, as I keep making the case for it. I made the case the other day when Dustin Sweetelson in the Summer of Swede made one of the most ridiculous comments one could ever make and say that John Mateer is better than Arch Manning. And I don't know if you know this, Stormy. You don't cover much football in general.
1: Of course.
2: Quarterbacks generally, success is tied a lot to the offensive line.
1: Is it?
2: You know, if the offensive line is not particularly good, then you could see a scenario in which even the most talented of quarterbacks, both in the National Football League and in college, may be hindered by such performances and thus not performing up to the expectations. And the perception of said talent maybe does not meet the reality of the production. And I believe that that's what Arch Manning finds himself in after last year. So you asked me yesterday, I believe this is one of our bet it or live to regret it, which was Arch Manning to win the Heisman. Mm-hmm. I think it's a perfectly plausible scenario that he wins it. The price, I didn't really want to, and a lot of it has to do with the investments they made in the offseason in the offensive line. So we've talked about it a lot, and I think I would generally agree. Like, you look at this list of quarterbacks, and I'll tell you that for every single quarterback, the perfect season occurs in that they all hit the peak of their powers. Who's the best quarterback? It's Arch Manning, is it not?
1: I think yes. Yeah. If everything were to come together for him, especially like the size and the running ability, that he can be dynamic with his legs as well as everything else that he does as a passer, I think yes. But what I guess interests me about this list is how much are we saying these are the top 15 college quarterbacks coming into the season? Because if that's the or are we talking at the end of the season, this is who they're going to be? Because in my mind, I don't think Arch is the top quarterback coming into the season.
2: Sure. And I think it's a fair question to ask, right? It's kind of like preseason rankings in conferences. You know, when you're ranking a team preseason, are you ranking them by what you think they are now? Or are you trying to predict the order of finish in the conference? Like, there's always that kind of question of how you view it. We'd have to ask Paul what he views when you're talking about ranking these quarterbacks. But with that in mind, I wanted to go to number two. Well, Trinidad Chambliss,
1: real quick, before we move too forward, I pulled up the numbers for Texas's offensive line from last year just to give you a little bit more framework around Arch.
2: Did you bring it up in the College Football Betting Guide? Because they were written about by a fantastic author.
1: This is not from that. No, I apologize, but you can pull up your article. Texas allowed 175 pressures, second most in the SEC, trailed only Alabama. They allowed pressure on 37% of dropbacks, which was the second highest rate in the conference behind South Carolina at 40%. And they addressed those issues significantly, as you alluded to in the portal, especially offensive tackle Melvin Siani, who was the fourth lowest pressure rate allowed amongst all offensive tackles in football last year. So that's just one of a few upgrades they made to the offensive line.
2: Yep.
1: And a quarterback in Arch Manning who significantly improved anyways, regardless of the offensive line struggles throughout the back half of the season.
2: Those were the numbers that I brought up in the
1: game. Now to Chambliss.
2: So here's my question. Where do you stand on Chambliss? Because
1: he would have been my answer for who enters the season as the top quarterback.
2: Okay, so this is where you get to the nuance of how you view these quarterbacks. I would say no, because you've got a completely different staff that is calling plays for you.
1: Sure.
2: I mean, that to me is, I think, the most fascinating part, obviously, about Ole Miss and Trinidad Chambliss as a whole. He's, I think, very good at taking care of the football, and I think that is...
1: So you credit Lane for everything?
2: No, I was about to say, I think that he is a very good quarterback, and I think one of his great talents is an inherent one, which is taking care of the football and not putting the ball in danger. Having said that, there is something to play calling, setting up plays, and the flow of an offense where Chambliss still could be relatively good. I don't think he's going to fall off the face of the earth, but... being in a system and part of a play calling, you know, system, we'll call it, with the use of the same word, that is setting you up for success at the best, at every point possible when you're talking about the game, there's something to be said of having that dynamic with you and now learning a new offense, getting in there with a new play caller who you're not really familiar with, different things like checks and reads and all those sort of stuff. I think you could realistically see a step back from Chambliss only because of those changes. I mean, we've seen it all the time with quarterbacks. Once the scheme changes, there are times where their numbers change, their production changes, and it might not have much to do with Chambliss and have everything to do with the system that he's in.
1: Fair. I'm just saying...

0: from what I have seen and the proven commodity that he has been in this past season, I would just give him the nod entering the year of who has impressed me the most amongst this group. I mean, the escapability factor that he has through the air, nearly 4,000 yards last year, 22 touchdowns on the ground, another 527 and 8 scores. And obviously the leadership that he showed and some of the Houdini moves he had in the playoff, just that is the lasting image in my mind of Trinidad Chambliss, which was awesome.
1: So 2 points, first of which is, I'll go with this one first. I always find guys like Chambliss interesting in the sense of his own team didn't think he was the best option at quarterback. He didn't win the job.
0: But I think that was also, I think, fair to say, preconceived notions, too. And Austin Simmons was very good. Like, I don't want to put that to the back burner too much either. Mm-hmm. But Chambliss is a guy who's like coming up from a lower level program. You're not sure how that's going to translate. I think there were natural questions about him prior to actually seeing him in game action.
1: Sure, but I mean, they saw him at practice, though, right? They saw him at camp, and he didn't win the job. It's not like he just popped up, and they were like, well, we don't know about this kid, so we're not going to play him. I always just find that interesting. So we'll see, again, because we're talking about an inherently small sample size. But the other part is, this leads me to, in the guide, I talked about this, and I don't know where you stand with him. I thought under on the win total for Ole Miss was the way to look.
0: Okay.
1: Because I have questions about Golding, the change in offense, all those sort of things are going to be pretty fascinating. And I think the impact on their season could be pretty strong. Because I know a lot of people remember, and rightfully so, they were, what, one drive, one pass away from making it to the College Football National Championship. I can't erase from my mind that Weiss Jr. was still on that sideline calling those plays and helping this offense.
0: Couple other things. You know how high I am on Oregon. My order probably would have been Chambliss and then Dante Moore as my 1-2.
1: Okay.
0: But again, he's going to have a new play caller this year as well, which it's an internal hire. So you want to believe that there's going to be carryover, but Will Stein is a big loss for Oregon this year, but top 5 in completion percentage a year ago, can get the ball downfield, a wide receiver group that should be better than last year as well. And they dealt with some injuries a season ago. He has experience now, and a team that I think is going to be awesome. But I wanted to go a little bit farther down the list and ask you about a couple other guys. Like, where do you sit currently on a Lenora Sellers right now or a Sam Levitt, who, let's listen to this soundbite real quickly. Sam Levitt, his current head coach, Lane Kiffin, on his progress coming back from the injury.
2: I thought Sam had a great day today. Really looked the best he's looked. That was exciting to see. Looks like he's getting more comfortable with the receivers. And really, I don't look at it that he was really far behind because he did a lot of mental work, did a lot of throwing stuff in different situations. And even when he couldn't, you know, move as well. And I think his progression has been really good. And I think he's right on pace. Sam's been moving around really well. And I wouldn't, if you just went out today and saw him, I don't think that you'd think there was an injury. I think he's all the way back from that. Now it's just getting up with the timing of everything.
0: So that's got to be music to LSU fans' ears. Mm-hmm. But he and Lenora Sellers, two more guys who are that dual threat capable type of a guy that, if the season went right, I think could probably catapult themselves and their stock. How do you view either one of those, or one better than the other?
1: I mean, Levitt's kind of the wild card just because a plantar fascia injury is really interesting, could linger. You don't know how healthy he is. Obviously misses spring, so you can do the mental stuff. But yeah, I invoked this when I talked about this with Tim. I'll invoke UNLV for a quick moment and say that last year, their defensive coordinator, Paul Gunther, had to take over the job at spring, like right when the spring game started, because of a late resignation, okay, at defensive coordinator. The reason why I bring this up is all season long, the UNLV Rebels kept talking about, well, you know, we didn't really get to install our defense the way that we wanted, and that's one of the reasons why we struggled. If there is some validity to not being able to get everything you need from the start of spring all the way through, does that mean the same for a quarterback who's coming in, learning a new system, only got his feet on the ground, quite literally, it seems, in fall, and you're not able to install or ask an offense to do as much as you need for a quarterback? I think that's my question. But I think Lane's good enough. He's talented enough. I don't think there's going to be a giant learning curve, but there might be that.
0: And that's kind of why I think at least part of my brain goes back to your comments about missing Lane with Ole Miss, is that you have an offensive mastermind like him to be able to wheel and deal and work things up with him. And if you were able to do that with a guy like Chambliss, who wasn't your starter in the spring and offseason coming into the year, that he was able to become that, why couldn't Sam Levitt, who, I mean, has all the talent in the world, he's got the physical tools. Yes, obviously coming off of an injury scares you to an extent, but I mean, this is a guy who brought ASU to the playoff in a season they were predicted to finish dead last in the Big 12. So he's a wild card that I'm very excited about the potential for, to say the least.
1: And I'll just add this. This is what I wrote about Sellers in the guide. The question for him was, is he going to revert back to form as a passer? And I use this stat basically. On dropbacks in which Sellers was kept clean, no pressure, 2 years ago, he completed 71% of his passes for 14 touchdowns and 2 interceptions.

0: last year he declined to 67%, 8 touchdowns, 5 interceptions, and his turnover worthy play rate went up. And that's on dropbacks in which he was not pressured at all. That's when you're supposed to be operating at your best, and he got worse in those scenarios last year. So you do wonder with the change at offensive coordinator if that's going to get better.
1: I think it should. I mean, they fired Mike Shula how early into the season?
0: Sure, but that to me is a worrisome sign. Because it kept clean, that's when you're supposed to be at your best, yeah. And he got worse last year.
1: No, I gotcha. From what? They were top 15 mm-hmm. this time last year entering the season, ended up 4-8. Can they have the rebound they need? You talk about the guide. Obviously, you have several write-ups in it. VSiN.com/subscribe. Come join us on that full-time basis. You get unlimited access to everything on the website, as well as, of course, our college football and NFL betting guides.
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1: Football season is back, and you know what that means. So is Cashing Out with Dustin Swedelson beginning Sunday night. Once the primetime games wrap up, the real breakdown is just getting started. Dustin serving up bets, key angles, and real conversation. You can watch Cashing Out this Sunday beginning at 8 Eastern, then weeknights at 11 right here on VSiN, the Sports Betting Network. Let's go. Dustin's back, ladies and gentlemen. Speaking of football season, last segment we were talking about the college football top 15 that was put together by Paul Stone, our college football betting guide. I did want to just follow up on that conversation quickly and see if you felt there were any omissions or a player that should have been included versus another player that was in the top 15 that you could have done without.
2: None come to mind.
1: You didn't want Josh Hoover in there?
2: No, stop. What are you doing? Is that who you think should be in there?
1: So there are a few, though.
2: Okay.
1: And because Joel Klatt did a top 10 quarterbacks thing this past week as well, and I think he had Hoover like in the top 8 of returning quarterbacks this year.
2: That seems to be projection of what he could be under Cignetti more so than what he is.
1: Well, I kind of had the thought process of, in my brain, what I thought about like Fernando Mendoza last year coming into the season. I think of Josh Hoover pretty similarly for different reasons, but on a very similar level. And I definitely see him as in a better light than I thought of Curtis Rourke the year that he came in. So why couldn't Indiana and Kurt Cignetti, for considering what he's been able to do for quarterbacks in recent history, and especially in terms of limiting interceptions, they've been one of the least intercepted teams in the country the last couple of years since he's taken over. Why couldn't he get that same output from Hoover?
2: Yeah, I mean, I don't think there's – I'm not questioning whether or not he can. I think that Hoover's more flawed than we're – I think when people are talking about Josh Hoover, they are envisioning what he can be under Kurt Cignetti. And I think what I'm doing is saying, yes, but I've watched him play. And so that, to me, is what I'm sticking to. And I personally think when evaluating quarterbacks – We actually just talked about Chambliss. I think one of the things that is inherent from system to system for the most part is your penchant for putting the ball in danger. Mm-hmm. That's on you. Decision-making is you. You can, as a play caller, whittle down the plays and the options to the point where maybe he's got like one or two reads or whatever it is. I won't pretend to know the intricacies of designing plays for quarterbacks, right? But to me, one of the things that I will be fascinated to watch with Kurt Cignetti is seeing whether or not he can rein that in with Hoover. And, you know, you invoke Curtis Rourke or Fernando Mendoza. You can say what you want about them. Rourke, when he was healthy before that knee injury that he was at Ohio, was a really solid quarterback. Fernando Mendoza at least took care of the football. Like, you saw some of the positive signs. And I think Hoover comes in with a very clear and obvious weakness, and I'm going to be very curious to see whether or not Cignetti can make that better.
1: So to reiterate the list from our good friend Paul Stone, Arch Manning number one, Trinidad Chambliss two, and then CJ Carr, Dante Moore, Gunnar Stockton, Julian Sain, John Mateer, Lenora Sellers, Sam Levitt, Darian Mensah, Bear Bachmeyer, Marcel Reed, Jaden Maiava, Byron Brown, and CJ Bailey round this thing out. I think this is a great year for quarterbacks because other guys who also weren't on this list, no Rocco Becht. No Nico Iamaliava, by the way, who knows how UCLA might be able to turn things around in the Bob Chesney era. Damon Williams at Washington. Mm-hmm. Does he take another step? Drew Mestemaker as well at Oklahoma State. Like, from North Texas, he was the nation's leading passer a year ago. Yeah. Like, I'm very excited for a lot of quarterbacks that are in new places this year and to see how things shake out in college football. It's a good year. Also, JKS, I didn't even say.
2: Yeah.
1: Had a great true freshman season. What could he become at Cal?
2: That's actually a really good one. If I was to add to the list, I think, you know, Jaron Kiavasanga-Pulitele would probably be one of those that I'd say I would include him. And that's more projecting of, again, like, I think he's like a pro-style quarterback that's going to be the best of his class when he goes into the NFL draft. So maybe that's more projection than achievement than what he has seen so far. And I'll say, too, I mean,
1: had some moments, though.
2: For sure. Yeah. You were on the sideline for a couple of them, including, again, I keep forgetting. I was going to say the Louisville game is freaking awesome. And by the way, his numbers could have been better because how many times was he making throws that his guys just could not come down? He was making pro-level throws.
1: I don't have the exact metrics, but he had among the most drops in college football last year by receivers.
2: Yeah. So I think that is an addition. And I'll say this. You tell me if this is fair or not, because, again, you know, I know I mentioned this jokingly when we were talking about some of the statistics, but I think it's worth pointing out I am very curious to see what Marcel Reed's going to be as a quarterback, because I think Reed was good last year. Completed 61% of his passes, 8.3 yards per attempt, 25 touchdowns to 12 interceptions. Solid, good. But I think if they're going to take that step forward, he's got to be better. And I think that there are – you know, maybe this is too hardcore, and this is something that's not going to burn him at the college level. But I think that when you really whittle it down, there's a couple of things that you look at with Reed that make you question whether or not he's going to be able to provide Texas A&M with the play at quarterback that's going to push them to the next level. For example, third highest turnover-worthy play rate in the SEC. He led the conference in total turnover-worthy plays with 22. And one of the things that stuck out when looking over his statistical profile, throws of 10 to 19 yards downfield between the numbers, you know, again, throwing over the middle of the field, something you have to be able to do as a quarterback. He was pretty bad. He completed just 50% of his passes, through 6 touchdowns and 5 interceptions. 9 of his 22 turnover-worthy plays were on throws like that. Those are the throws you have to be able to make if you're going to win national championships. I know you're changing offenses, so that's going to be something, but maybe it's a negative. I don't know, but I am curious to see what Marcel Reed is going to provide as a passer this year for sure.
1: And obviously, I think our recency bias of the last time that we saw him too, the struggles that he had in those final two games of the season were pretty jarring too, how significant the yards per attempt were down. I mean, his full season, 25 touchdowns, 8 picks. His last two games didn't have a single passing touchdown, 4 interceptions. So like our lasting view on him isn't particularly positive, but I do like Marcel Reed. I like his skill set a ton, and I like the potential for Texas A&M to take a step. But I mean, they have been so close so many times, they just haven't been able to get there. So I don't know. There are so many teams in the SEC that I have interest in. This was a team I ended up staying away from.
2: We should note, too, again, we're discussing Paul Stone's top 15 college football quarterbacks, which can be found in the college football betting game.
1: Yes.
2: So make sure you check that out at VSiN.com/subscribe.
1: So let's change pace here a little bit and get into some Major League Baseball, because we do have a 15-game card coming up today. I mentioned in our tease earlier there are a few starting pitchers who are making their debut with their new respective teams today, one of which we discussed a little bit earlier when Will Hill joined the show, as the Yankees and Braves are going head-to-head. Tyler Mahle set to make his Braves debut after getting traded over from the Giants at the deadline. He has had, I know we talked about his inconsistencies and some of his issues this year, but he has done pretty well his last four starts, 3.24 ERA. Surely has a lot to prove, you would imagine, though, if you want to help this Atlanta team take the next step.
2: Yeah, I mean, that seemed like a pretty, not a cop-out, but, you know, if you're going to buy the deadline, you're like, hey, look, we bought something, you know, but you went to the discount bin to see if you could maybe recreate Tyler Mahle. You mentioned or alluded to some of the numbers here. Maybe there's a sign of some positive regression, 5.13 ERA, 4.37 fielding independent. And there is something to be said. We have seen it many times in sports in general, a change of scenery to go from one spot to another and to ask a guy that has been pitching on a losing team to come in and actually now provide, to an extent, some sort of, not spark, but some sort of production for a team that is hoping to win a championship. Maybe there's something to getting that little bit more, you know, kicking the ass for the most part to get out there and do something good. So maybe we see him improve. We saw last year in 2025, it was 86 innings, but still 2.18 ERA was pretty solid, 3.37 fielding independent. We've seen Mahle throughout his career with the ability to not be a dominant strikeout guy, but at least pitch around some of the limitations he has with his arm. So I think he probably has it in him. The big thing is going to be, are you going to continue to give up home runs at the rate that you are? But it's hard to jump in with both feet considering what we've seen from Mahle at this point.
1: Max Fried on the other side, Yankees -125 home favorites in this spot. The run total sitting 8, slight juice on the over at -115. And should be noted, Braves on a nice little run here, 8 straight wins, albeit taking care of business of some bad teams as well. Mets, Nats, Marlins. They have been having a strong second half overall, though. If you think they can keep it rolling at a plus money price, +116 is what you're getting there. But Will, one of his best bets today, ultimately, was on the Yankees money line. The Cubs, we have talked about this team as well today, but not so much about the game that they have coming up today. Bring in Kevin Gausman, added Clay Holmes. Gausman going today. Any early thoughts on their series opener in Kansas City?
2: Yeah, I'm just curious to see what Gausman's going to look like, and what ultimately, when you see some of the numbers for some of these guys throughout the season, what it means and how it translates to certain spots. So the reason why I bring this up is Gausman on the road this year is sporting a 5.33 ERA. It has not really been particularly great. If you look at the fielding independent, 3.60, so probably due for a little bit of positive regression against this Royals team that I think is not one of the best offenses in baseball, it's fair to say, that maybe Gausman can snap back to form, especially when you look at some of the underlying metrics. Still, though, for a guy that struggled on the road as much as he has, and I think from a power rating standpoint, we know how good the Cubs are, especially coming off of that series against the Dodgers. $1.65 seems a little expensive for my taste. Mm. Maybe we're a little too high, even though Gausman has been pitching. Even though there's the signs of buy, I think on Gausman, I think it's a little hard to do that when you're talking about laying that kind of a price.
1: Do you agree with some of the prevailing sentiment we've had today on the show, speaking of buying, that the Cubs' big picture to go deep or to potentially be a World Series winner could be in play?
2: I mean, I think you see the vision, right, for sure.

0: or their offense is good enough. Defensively, they're a solid enough team, and they improved the deadline with their pitching. And baseball can be, at times, a stupid sport. You could just run into a couple of games, if you're the Los Angeles Dodgers, the evil empire, that you're just smacking balls straight into line drives to defenders and not really getting them to fall. And maybe that kind of happens, especially in a best of five, as we've talked about. I think Mike brought it up. You know, if you're going to beat the Dodgers, beat them in a best of five as opposed to a best of seven. We can get to that lineup twice, or should be that rotation twice.
1: Maybe we can talk about that Dodgers team coming up next. They have been in a little bit of a tough stretch lately, winning two of their last 10 games, six straight losses coming into their series against the Diamondbacks beginning today. We'll hit on it all and more when we wrap up this Friday edition of Money Moves next on VSiN, the Sports Betting Network.
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10: So JVT has said a number of times throughout our commercial breaks today that he's very hungry.
0: I am.
10: Maybe a little hangry. Maybe that's what's been bringing it out of you throughout the course of the day. You are not making it easier on yourself when you also pull up concessions from minor league ballparks that look pretty intensely cool and good.
0: I mean, what's it called? First off, don't project upon me. I've been in a great mood today. I'm just a little tired, and I would like some food. But one of the Phillies minor league parks, they have a hot dog topped with Nashville hot chicken, pickles, pepper jack cheese, hot honey drizzle, and jalapenos, I believe. So I'm trying to pull up the exact menu item. I've nailed about 7 of the 8 on the hot dog. Would you partake?
10: So it sounds, I mean, those are all things that I like and things that I would like on a hot dog with the exception of the chicken. Like, I feel like I would have to pick one or the other if I'm doing a hot dog or a chicken, not so much chicken on a hot dog.
0: I missed the bacon. So
10: bacon,
0: that is also part of it.
10: Always
0: as well.
10: Elevates
0: so
10: any item.
0: Yeah.
10: Bacon specifically on something is so much better than bacon wrapped things. And I will die on that hill. But yeah, I think it looks really, I would definitely try that.
0: Yeah, I can kind of understand that. The kind previous of, thought about bacon, yeah. Bacon wrapped things.
10: I feel like it's just never cooked properly when it's wrapped on something.
0: Yeah, it gets to be a little chewy or whatnot. I don't mind that, but bacon's obviously better when it's crispy.
10: Yeah, I'm
0: so
10: a crispy bacon
0: that,
10: person.
0: Know, the crumbles
10: sure.
0: and whatnot. So, I admitted, you know, I have not been to specifically a hot chicken place. I do like hot chicken. I've had a hot chicken sandwich. I don't like coleslaw that much, but when you put it on top of the hot chicken sandwich, it's not that bad. So
10: what?
0: There's that.
10: I love coleslaw.
0: But yeah, I'd like food. Also, I hit my head earlier. You know, I'm kind of out of it.
10: Just one of those days. Well, you've only got about 10 more minutes. Not even 10 minutes. So just.
0: I also got to go to the airport today. So I'm just.
10: Keep fighting the good fight. You're flying.
0: Yeah, I'm not really feeling the airport. I don't like the airport. I don't like flying.
10: How early do you get to an airport?
0: Like an hour before my flight.
10: Okay. Yeah, that's good. Did you get TSA pre yet?
0: No, why would I?
10: You're just hurting yourself.
0: It's not. There's no point. What am I going to pay for? I don't
10: you're
0: fly that often.
10: You're traveling more now.
0: I mean, a little bit, I guess. That is a somewhat fair statement, but I mean, not
10: pays
0: that
10: for itself
0: much.
10: After 2 round trips.
0: How often have I traveled this year? I think 3-4 times I've traveled.
10: What'd I just
0: this year.
10: Say?
0: What'd you say? I don't know.
10: Pays for itself after 2 round trips.
0: Oh, okay.
10: Pays for itself. Totally worth it. Highly recommend
0: maybe next year.
10: The investment.
0: Okay, here's my question. What do I get first? TSA PreCheck or my pasaporte?
10: Oh, get your passport. Okay. You just need it because you never know when the moment might strike.
0: I don't understand
10: for you to
0: that.
10: Have an opportunity to go
0: logic.
10: On a trip.
0: I don't understand that logic. You never know when you need it.
10: Plus, it's a super, like, rock-solid form of
0: like
10: identification.
0: Fleeing the country?
10: You never know. You never know. But if you want to go, aren't you invited to a bachelor party in Mexico or something like that?
0: No. I mean, Adam Hill of the Las Vegas Area Journal frequents heading out of the country and has invited me before.
10: Yes, and you don't even have the option. You know, it's not even on the table for you. Think about that.
0: Yeah, it's very
10: you want to be limited as a person in this world? In this simulation? No.
0: I mean, I just love America so much that I just don't want to leave.
10: Oh,
0: I think that's
10: sure
0: the takeaway.
10: That's what it is.
0: And I think the big takeaway is I'm American and love the country, and you're anti-American.
10: Get a passport. Absolutely. I firmly believe.
0: Some would say I'm a patriot.
10: Have one. Yep. And then TSA PreCheck after that.
0: Okay. Oh, I'll get the passport.
10: You have to. Start, get
0: sit,
10: the wheels
0: and then I'll
10: turning.
0: Sit on it
10: Dude,
0: for a year and do nothing with
10: no,
0: it.
10: No, just get the wheels turning. Okay.
0: How much does it cost? What do I have to do?
10: I don't know how much it costs off the top of my head. I think like
0: what's
10: Walgreens' bucks?
0: Role in all of this?
10: They have to take your picture. Although there are other ways that you can do it now without having to go into a Walgreens, but I think that's just the easiest way because they have all the dimensions ready and set. Send it on out. It's really easy to do. Just get her done. Last few minutes here. We'll recap the bet. $130, Justin said. Mine cost a little more because I had to get it expedited at the time because I got the job with the Golden Knights and my passport was about to expire, but I had to go to Canada all the time.
0: $130, I don't know about
10: so
0: that.
10: That's another thing. You could do a trip to Seattle, go up to Vancouver, go up north.
0: Okay.
10: Easy, like, quick trips. They don't have to be super crazy. Okay. But just take advantage of the options that you have. Let's do the betting recap real quickly from yesterday. Just one play for me in Major League Baseball. The Cubs, we lucked out somehow. Last out of the game, Alex Bregman ends up hitting a 2-run shot to force extra innings, and they somehow won. So that plus 105 gets home for us against the Blue Jays yesterday. I don't have any bets going into the weekend, but I know there is one play in Major League Baseball that you have added to the account.
0: Let's talk about the Tampa Bay Rays a little bit later today against the Seattle Mariners. really interesting pitching matchup. Logan Gilbert will start for Seattle. Drew Rasmussen will get the start for

0: for the Tampa Bay Rays. Rasmussen has been fantastic this season. If you've been following baseball, you know that at this point, 2.91 ERA, 3.01 fielding independent for our guy for Tampa Bay, coming off of a fantastic start. And in fact, his last two has been quite almost literally untouchable. Seven innings pitched two starts ago against Cleveland, gave up just one hit, struck out nine, followed that up with a 10-1 strikeout to walk ratio in six innings, where he allowed four hits against the Chicago White Sox. We've talked a lot about the Seattle Mariners lineup and how much it has struggled. I'll take my chances going up against Seattle with Rasmussen out there. So we'll go with the Rays money line today against Seattle, against George Kirby and the Mariners here. And also maybe, or excuse me, John George Kirby, Logan Gilbert. And maybe I'm just, maybe my vision is skewed because I have gone down the path, as we have talked about before. I just don't like this Seattle team. And as we've seen from Gilbert, he's been like wildly average, Stormy. He's given up at least three earned runs in each of his last four outings and in four out of his last five. I just think from a pricing standpoint with the Rays, the additions they made, how good Rasmussen is, you know, I'm willing, if I see a plus price next to it, to back Rasmussen even on the road. So let's do it.
1: And hey, Rays, outside of that opening sweep by the Boston Red Sox, they've been awesome in the second half since then, obviously coming off a sweep of their own in Colorado. I teased it, so let's just touch on it briefly, if you will indulge me. Dodgers and Diamondbacks going head-to-head tonight as well. Dodgers in a little bit of a tough stretch, 2-8 their last 10, six straight losses. Diamondbacks, meanwhile, fresh off a series split with my Padres, lost yesterday 5-1 in that series finale. Anything stand out to you here? Arizona plus 158 home dog, Dodgers laying around minus 170.
0: I would say that the thing that sticks out to you is, after ruining baseball, the Los Angeles Dodgers have yet to win a game. And so you wonder if this six-game losing streak is going to continue today. And this is a big series. I mean, from the division standpoint, you're leading by, what are we at, 8.5 games over this Arizona Diamondbacks team. So I guess we would say that if the comeback was going to start, it's got to start now here for Arizona. But I think this is just more about the Diamondbacks and how they've been playing. Yes, they lost the series to your Padres, but overall, they've been playing pretty well and look like they're going to be one of those teams that is trying to control a wild card spot when everything is said and done. But really, it is going to be about the Dodgers and whether or not they can snap out of this thing. Sasaki is going to get the start here for them. I think there was a point made that since he switched his glove, there was that he's got like a bigger glove now, that maybe he's turned things around. Whatever it is, in his last four, he has given up no more than three earned runs in an outing, and so maybe he's starting to get a little more even-keeled. I can't remember who, but somebody came on this program and called him a crybaby. I would say that just one time you cry in front of people, and look what happens. You can never live it down. I think this man maybe has discovered something that he'll give the Dodgers a fighting chance, but do you want to lay $170 on the road with the team on a six-game losing streak and a guy in Sasaki that's got a 4.64 ERA and a 5.01 FIP for the season? Seems a little rich.
1: We talked about the Phillies minor league concessions, but the big league club is in action today as well, with Zach Wheeler going. They're huge favorites. It's over $2 in this spot against the Blue Jays. Jose Soriano, who you know very well,
0: the hill
1: for the Jays. Run total 2.5 here, but anything potentially bettable in this game in your eyes?
0: Not really. I think you're just curious, right? Like,
1: yeah,
0: what does Soriano look like in a new uniform and how this is going to look for him? Last time we saw him for the Angels was five innings on the road against the San Francisco Giants. Had pitched relatively well and, you know, is in really good form for the most part. Similar to Sasaki, he's not given up more than three earned runs in an outing over his last four. It extends out a little bit further if you want to ignore a little blip on the radar, but he's had some pretty tough moments. But I think he could put himself in position to win, or at least get the Blue Jays in position, I should say, to win this. And, you know, Wheeler's going to be highly priced at minus 202, but if you're going to get the good Soriano here today, at least see a scenario in which the probability of them winning this game is higher than plus 187.
1: So I pulled up some of their ballpark staples on the way out here.
0: Is that what that noise was?
1: Fire concession. Yeah. Well, because I saw the Schwarbaum Sunday that has
0: coarse sugar
1: ice cream with a funnel cake fried strawberry Uncrustable.
0: Mm-hmm.
1: Say what now?
0: Yeah.
1: That sounds unbelievable. Crab fries, which I know is something you like a lot from Chickie and Pete's. That's one of the things on here.
0: Okay, you say that sarcastically.
1: You do. You like them.
0: No, I think what you're remembering is, like, they're fine. They're good. It's just like cheese. It's correct me if I'm wrong, Justin. It's like fries with, like, cheese sauce that you dip into it. But when I was making my trips out to Atlantic City for the show, every time, because I'm somebody that wants to try local fare. And so every time I would ask somebody, like, hey, what should I try out there? It was like, oh, you got to get the crab fries, the chickens and pizza. It's like, okay, it's a chain spot, and it's like fries with, like, paprika on it and cheese sauce.
1: They were good.
0: Like, they're fine, yes.
1: We were at a networking event last year together, and they served these all over the place. And you were telling me about, you were telling me about the fries. And I was like, oh, no, I had never had these before. Burnt ends cheesesteak.
0: I'm down with that.
1: A bulldog, which is a budget-friendly, massive smoked kielbasa sandwich with

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15: 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Mitch Moss along with Paulie Howard. We're live in downtown Las Vegas from the Circa Resort and Casino, closing the week strong as always with a three-hour banger coming up today in terms of guests. In an hour from right now, Andy Molitor is going to join the program. He is in town for Bet Bash and also half of the Deep Dive podcast. He and Drew have done a great job on the NFL and other sports for several years. He's in studio. Wes Reynolds on the program in 90 minutes. Big week for his Hoosiers in college football. Doug Kazarian.

0: Marion WNBA and Christopher Smith on the Red Hot Red Sox coming up a little bit later on, which we'll get to as well. But last night was a hell of a night. I said on the air yesterday, no complaining if the game is boring, slow, nothing happens. It was the exact opposite. Beck looked really good. 15 of 19 for a buck 88 and a touchdown. And that did point out on the air one of the reasons why I wanted to go against Carolina, but I couldn't because Haynes King's game kind of scares me in the preseason. Boy, did that translate well last night. Scores the game-winning touchdown on a scramble, throws for 180 yards, two more scores. Mm-hmm. And that game just had fireworks. It was the second and the fourth quarters were unbelievable football last night.
1: Yeah, one of the best Hall of Fame games ever.
0: No doubt.
1: Hard to top that one. The defense was horrendous. A lot of the stuff was just Charlie checkdown or stuff wide open over the middle. And it was just
0: even too easy.
1: Play, yeah. When Arizona was backed up inside their own five. I mean, that guy can't be wide open like that. And then the third and 14 on the final drive where the middle of the field's wide open, and he takes off and runs for like 25 yards on the scramble. But phenomenal game, tough finish, tough if you had Arizona, and horrendous bet if you had the under with 36.5 down to 33.5 and went over in the second quarter. No problem there.
0: It also appears that maybe both these teams are going to be bet on teams this year in the preseason. Depends on like how much playing time Beck is going to get. They gave him a ton of run last night, and boy, did he deliver overall. And like I talked about your guy, I mean, the one thing that you said about being okay with Carolina last night is that you like Kenny Pickett. Okay, well, I mean, not absolutely horrendous. And then Haynes King came in as the cleanup duty and looked really, really good, and that was a good sign because if you go back before last night, Carolina, like last year, they got pummeled in these games. In the last 3 years, they were 1-8 straight up in ATS in the last nine games, averaging 12 points per game. I guess you can throw that out the window. Now with who they have in the quarterback room and overs for this game now, five straight years now.
1: Yeah.
0: And even though it opened up 36.5 and the market was all over the under in that game, I wonder now next year based on who, like where do they open up the number next year? 37? Key number there? They go higher than that? Who knows? We'll have to.
1: I think they have to.
0: Probably, yep. Yeah.
1: So now Arizona comes out here. They play Vegas. Vegas 1.5, 39.5 on Thursday night. Carolina goes to Buffalo Saturday afternoon. Buffalo's laying 2.5 in that game.
0: How about numbers up already for these
1: Good
0: games?
1: Job. Yes. Well, and movement, too. Cincinnati's up to 4.5 at home Thursday against Detroit, and Zach Taylor's been terrible in the preseason. So is Dan Campbell. But a move on Cincinnati early.
0: I think, Taylor has to realize that this is it for him. Has to, doesn't he? And no more slow starts at all. Mm-hmm. You got to come in this year with a healthy team in that offense. Now, again, like in the trenches, they're not going to be great, at least on paper as of right now. The defense might be kind of bad again this year. But you have to come in guns a-blazing to the beginning of the year if you're Cincinnati. No more slow starts. No more 1-2, 0-2, whatever it is.
1: Well, next week, we'll get the money quote, see what they decide to do and who's playing.
0: Right.
1: He is 4-14 straight up in ATS in the preseason.
0: Oof.
1: Detroit is on a 2-9 straight up in ATS run in the preseason. The Chargers open up on the road. They're 1-9 straight up their last 10 home preseason games. And Dan Quinn hasn't cared for years. He didn't care when he was in Atlanta. Washington's favored. And what's going to happen with the Giants? I would think everyone's going to bet the Giants.
0: That's what I would think,
1: based
0: too.
1: Based on what Harbaugh, 47-17, straight up in ATS in the preseason, but did finish 5-4 after, what was it, they set the record, 21 in a row?
0: 23.
1: Was it that many?
0: It was super. I think it was mid-20s, yeah.
1: Mid-20s, consecutive wins in the preseason, and then closed with some losses. But he takes over with the Giants, and we'll see what they do with the Giants and how he does in his first year there in the preseason.
0: I think a couple things will happen. You're right, Paul. Based on that, you would think that everybody is going to be betting on the Giants right away as soon as that number opens. The other one would be the Rams to go against them. McVay is exhibit A of a guy who, I mean, he's like trying to look really bad on purpose almost.
1: You know who's been bad, which is surprising? It doesn't matter who the coach has been, is Dallas. Since 2018, 7-24 straight up. 7-21-1 ATS. The numbers were bad early on McVay. They've improved. Cincinnati, a 1-9-1 straight up run. Atlanta, 0-6-1 run. And the Bears, 10-2 ATS run. In the preseason.
0: Oh, very good numbers.
1: Yes.
0: Yeah, we'll get into the movement with the Offensive Rookie of the Year coming up in about 10 minutes after Beck's impressive showing last night and tie that into another player who won Rookie of the Year last year and what this unbelievable offer for his one-of-one rookie card. That's it. So, I look, you can throw 1,000 different numbers out there. I don't know what is the most...

0: most impressive with the Boston Red Sox right now. This is a great tweet from Bob Nightingale. Their sweep over the White Sox last night now marked their sixth sweep over a team who entered the series in first place. It's the first time a team has swept six first-place teams in a single season since the expansion era all the way back in 1961. And that game, it was just Buster Olney on Twitter last night from ESPN called it the best regular season game of the year and one of the best he's ever watched.
1: Yes, and we'll talk to a guy who was at the game last night, Smitty, wondering when he got home to his family, 4.5 hours. I don't know what the most impressive stat is either. Is it the 15-1 run on the road? Is it they've won 10 straight series overall and the franchise record's 11? They've won 13 in a row against teams that entered the game above 500. They were the first team in the modern era to score every inning, the five straight innings from the ninth inning on, trailed in the 9th, 10th, 11th, 12th, and won it in the 13th. And the White Sox led 4-0, 5-2, 7-5, 9-7, 10-9, 11-10, and they walk them off. They just refuse to lose.
0: Mm-hmm. That's really what it is about. I mean, it now really has shades of that Guardians team back in 2017. And yes, now you're looking at a tweet from Sarah Langs as well, 26-3 or better in a 29-game stretch since 1900. Obviously, we were on the air during that run for the Guardians, and I vividly remember 2002 with Oakland. That was the Miguel Tejada year. Part of the reason why is because Ken Korak, play-by-play voice, also did UNLV basketball games, and we got to know him out here, obviously, and he's a great dude. And we're talking like elite of the elite when it comes to play-by-play guys. And every night, there was something special with that A's team, and he was like the lead of SportsCenter. And that's what's going on right now with the Red Sox. It doesn't matter what else is happening in the world, basically, the sports world. The Red Sox have to kind of take the lead right now. And by the way, all these numbers are gone. I heard Mike Palm talking about this earlier on, and they were kicking around, hey, you want to get down right now? Still 6-1 to win the American League, 15-1 to win the National League. Why is it a lock the Dodgers are going to win the whole thing? At this point,
1: Dodgers might be the 3 seed.
0: Sure, sure.
1: No.
0: The Red Sox could, at this point, and think about this for a second. Again, the Rays don't play a single current playoff team for the rest of August, and they have, a 5-game lead? The Red Sox could easily win the East this year. Everything else that we just talked about.
1: He's got to be manager of the year, as far as I'm concerned, Tracy, especially if they can keep this up. Here's the two most impressive numbers as far as I'm concerned. The Red Sox are the first team in any sport with the big MLB, NBA, NHL to win 26-plus in a 29-game stretch while entering the span 10-plus games under 500. You showed the 26-3 run. If they win tonight and they play the awful A's, teams to go to win 27 of 30, that 2017 Cleveland team, the 53 Yankees and the 36 Giants, end of list.
0: Wow.
1: It's ridiculous. Incredible what they've done. And to be that bad and now this good and refuse to lose.
0: No question. You know what this is? This is the turnaround from the St. Louis Blues in 2019. Were they not dead last in their own conference before they went on to win the Stanley Cup?
1: I believe so.
0: Yeah. And they were available around 400-1, I think, to win the whole thing.
1: Yeah.
0: Middle of the year that season. This is Captain Obvious here, but the Red Sox are going to be on every imaginable parlay tonight, are they not?
1: Yeah, 260 seems cheap. How bad the A's have been.
0: Run line minus 128.
1: I didn't see the series price. What is it? I'm looking right now.
0: Yeah, well.
1: Because you're right. That would be baseball, Susan. They're only $3 to win the series.
0: Well,
1: they won 26 of 29, and the A's have lost 28 of 33.
0: I might actually take a little bit on the A's to win the series. The reason why is because the number is going to be so high at this point. I don't like them tonight, but the reason why I'm saying this is because Gage Jump is going to go tomorrow, and he has the stuff that could maybe shut down this team. I know it sounds blasphemous right now, but he has proven. Not in every start. He got rocked by Detroit last time out. Tigers have also been red hot. But he's kind of got the stuff that can maybe neutralize the Red Sox a little bit. And then they have Ginn going on Sunday. So that's probably about the best 1-2 combo they could hope for in this series. And already the number is out tomorrow. Red Sox are laying 220.
1: Mm-hmm.
0: So you'll get a decent price here on the A's. But again, it's probably very foolish to even suggest that because the Red Sox are just a machine right now.
1: I want to go against the White Sox tonight too. Not that they got in late. And the travel are in this morning. Schultz has been terrible. ERA of 7, 1-7 is his record. The last 9 starts, and Messick has been great. And Messick's $1.30 on the road.
0: Here's breaking news, by the way. The A's have fired GM David

0: forced. He's out. He's been there for a while. He's been in cahoots with the owner for a long, long time. And imagine that this guy thought probably that he had the entire life, just wrapped around his finger because they were moving to Las Vegas and they were finally probably going to change how their, you know, their entire philosophy about running this team and maybe spend a little bit more money and try to be good for the first time. No, gone. Bye. You're not going to make it to Las Vegas with the team.
1: That's a weird move.
0: Yeah, I would say. I mean,
1: everyone's hurt, though, too.
0: They've had, that's the thing.
1: They were playing good ball, and that's, yeah.
0: Yeah, they've had a zillion injuries.
1: Uh-huh.
0: I mean, were they not like, we were talking about this team as a playoff team potentially 2 months ago? Before it went completely sideways with them? So we will get into the Rookie of the Year conversation. The odds were moving in the first half last night. Is that an overreaction or the right move? And wait until you hear this one-of-one basketball card for a rookie story coming up next.

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9: One betting observation from last night's Hall of Fame game. A doozy again, 33-30, final score, Carolina over Arizona. And Carson Beck played quite a bit of that game for the Cardinals, taken in the third round this year. So he, after the draft, he was available at, you know, give or take 30-1, maybe a little bit higher than that. During the game last night, I saw him get as low as 15-1. At one book. He's around 19-1 still at FanDuel. DK about 25-1 last night during the game. Right now at Kelce, it's at 6%, which translates to a little bit more than 15-1. You take any of him?
10: I wouldn't take 100-1.
9: Oh, you wouldn't?
10: No. He's not going to play. He's third string on the depth chart. It's the worst team in

0: in the league. And he might play a couple games if he's lucky. So we did this last year with Sanders. He played well against Carolina. And there was a big move on him. You're on a lousy team and you got to play. I don't think the reps are going to be there or the snaps. I'm excited like everyone that football's back, but Collinsworth, dial it down a little bit. He was putting him in a Hall of Fame in the first quarter.
1: Well, of course.
0: Tirico even said, calm down, Chris.
1: Yeah.
0: But he looked good, but he's third string on the depth chart, and there's some bets to be made, but I wouldn't say this one. But look who the favorite is. You know, Love. They got four running backs there, and it's going to be a lousy team. I think this moved in the last 24 hours. Mendoza's now plus 550. Again, they're going to be in last place. And how long does Cousins be the starter?
1: I'll tell you this.
0: I mean, if Brady gets his way, we may not see Mendoza till maybe November.
1: Can I bet somebody this? I think we see Carson Beck as a starter before we see Fernando Mendoza.
0: Interesting.
1: I think what you said, and LaFleur is a rookie coach, mm-hmm. so this is me, and I have no inside information. I think he's making a huge mistake if he actually goes into the season and something happens to Brissett. It could just be loss after loss after loss with that schedule. No way, no how you can be serious about playing Minshew over Beck. And night has nothing to do with that whatsoever. You cannot possibly go to the start of the football season with that mentality.
0: Well, Miami has their quarterback. They signed Willis.
1: Right.
0: They got into the conversation right away about the quarterback class next year. So it also leads to the discussion, does Arizona even want to win? Because you want to get that franchise quarterback in that loaded draft next year.
1: Here's the angle for Beck, and JBT brought this up on a recent edition of Pod of the Futures right away. And that is, again, we documented, you've heard this 1,000 times already, their schedule is just an absolute meat grinder. There's no break. I don't even know where the win is coming, right? In the first 13 weeks. So, yes, they gave more money to Brissett this year. Here's the idea of this team maybe going to Beck. They're losing a bunch of games. You want to see what the rookie has. The defense, it almost has to be better by default this year. That said, they're probably going to be trailing in almost all these games right away, which means that's going to be a pass-heavy state of the game that they're in. And then whoever is playing quarterback, look at their weapons. Elite weapons across the board. Awesome wide receivers and maybe the best tight end in the entire sport. And that's why you would think whomever, and under this scenario, Beck would be playing, hopefully, if you have tickets on him, is going to put up good numbers, trailing a lot, and just with those guys that he can throw the ball to.
0: Yeah, a lot of ifs.
1: I'd rather bet him than Love.
0: Yes, I'd rather bet Simpson than any of them. Maybe Stafford gets hurt or something happens there.
1: Yeah, because sure, last year we thought.
0: Yeah, with the guy's third string, and you're going to go with Brissett how long? And then even if he gets that opportunity, will you win games and what kind of numbers will he put up? And will record matter if you're talking about a quarterback, too? Yeah.
1: Typically, by the way, this is part of the NFL betting guide. Go and get it today. VSiN.com/guide. It's available. Alvin Kamara was the last non-top 10 pick to win Offensive Rookie of the Year and the last non-first-round pick back in 2017.
0: Excellent.
1: Barkley was the last running back to win back in 2018. Wide receivers have won 3 the last 5 years. So that's obviously going against Beck and other long shots you're going to make a case for. I did take a peek to see if any books listed King last night after the game. Couldn't find him anywhere.
0: Oh, really?
1: Yeah. Would you take...
0: He was up there.
1: Would you take 500-1 on Haynes King?
0: No, again.
1: I mean, you need an injury to... Then they will absolutely play Pickett if something happened to Bryce Young. Here's the thing. I love taking backup quarterbacks, thinking like they're one injury away from getting in there at a big number, but this kid looked good last night. I have no idea how that would work in the regular season, and he's really up against it.
0: I would guard against the hype machine, and I saw a lot of people doing it last night. It's a meaningless game. It's the Hall of Fame game.
1: Correct.
0: And even let's talk about real games. We did this with McCarthy. Like, he played well in a quarter against the Bears. Now he's stinking up the joint in camp, and the people covering it, the reporters, said if it was a fight, they would have stopped it right away. what Murray's doing. Murray's just outclassing him. So this guy's not even – guy's probably going to be a journeyman now.
1: Right.
0: After everyone's, ooh, watch out for this guy. Look where he's going to go in the draft. He's going to be a franchise quarter. Can't play. Couldn't play a lick.
1: Okay, I think this is done the trick for me. I've talked about this now several times this summer. I have to get back into sports cards.
0: Yeah,
1: I have to. Well, and now that I have a 2-year-old Sebastian, I'm gonna show him my cards that I have had for the last 40 years, whatever.
0: Aren't you pissed off?
1: My collection.
0: Come on!
1: I can't even think about it. I'm so mad.
0: I know. We did this for 15 years
1: ago.
0: I had
1: hardcore.
0: I had the Jordan rookies, hardcore, right? And now what this has turned into after COVID and what these things are worth, and even like the Griffey upper deck rookie with the cap on with
1: right.
0: some of this. And this is just, now it's just silly. Now it's just stupid.
1: Well,
0: and this, I reached out to Calvecchio today,
1: yeah.
0: and he goes, $3 million bounty. You're going to blow by that with this card that hit the market yesterday with Flag. But it's just this, like, there's no end in sight with what these cards are going for.
1: Sure. So this is a one of one. It's a Cooper Flag debut patch autograph card. And everybody around the business have said the person with this card will get offers for $3, $4, or $5 million, right? So this is what the Mavericks offered in exchange for this. Two season premium lower level tickets for 32 years. What do you think?
0: That's impressive. It's a good start.
1: You like that?
0: Yeah.
1: Yeah. No chance.
0: Come on.
1: It's a horrible start.
0: It's much better than what the Pirates offered last year.
1: That is a chore to me. Now I got to go to all the games.
0: We did this last year with Skeens. Guy said, no,
1: right?
0: I don't want your offer.
1: That's right.
0: And it went for $1.1 million.
1: Yeah. Yes. A Cooper-signed game-worn rookie jersey. That's pretty cool. A post-game photo with Cooper Flag. A private photo shoot with the NBA Rookie of the Year trophy and Larry O'Brien Championship trophy. All right. VIP tour of the Mavericks practice facility with a team meet and greet. Private basketball experience for up to 10 guests at American Airlines Center. Pickup ball.
0: Yeah, I guess that's what it sounds like.
1: Watch, you're playing pickup ball, and it's the Curb Your Enthusiasm episode where he trips Shaq.
0: No kidding. Or is it just you get a suite with everybody?
1: Yeah.
0: I don't know.
1: In a road trip to go see them play the Celtics. With all of this in mind, I would say that's a fun offer. I also need $3 million to go along with the card.
0: You want the $3 million and this?
1: Yes. Yes.
0: Yeah, Calvecchio says $5 million. Says it's going to blow past three. Probably.
1: I scoff at the offer.
0: Yeah?
1: There's no chance I would consider that.
0: Well, if the bounty's already out there for $3 million.
1: No,
0: yeah.
1: Yes, give me the cash. This is like, Paul,
0: well, how
1: to
0: much
1: your
0: are
1: point.
0: The, how much are these? What's the value of the lower-level tickets? You can't sell them. I get great tickets for 32 years.
1: Right. But for 32 years, this is to your point about hitting megabucks.
0: Uh-huh.
1: Do you want the lump sum or do you want to spread out?
0: Absolutely.
1: Of course.
0: You
1: know, 32
0: die.
1: Years,
0: yeah,
1: no
0: sure.
1: chance. Did you see the first response to the tweet?
0: No.
1: Oh, it's pure gold.
0: What is it?
1: They're giving up more for a piece of cardboard than they got for Luka.
0: Yes. Very good. That's excellent.
1: I could
0: say 1.5. And then offer this, or you can maybe knock some stuff off, but give me 1.5.
1: Okay, so 1.5 and part of that package right there. I'll tell you this, if it was Mark Cuban who still owned the team, he'd probably play ball.
0: Why do you say that?
1: Well, because he's...
0: Well, the Adelsons have more money.
1: No, I understand that, but Cuban feels like the kind of guy who would do this as almost like a PR thing.
0: Mm-hmm.
1: You know, they are as well... But I don't know if they're willing to play ball with the guy or whomever owns this is like, yeah, okay, you want to negotiate, here's 2.5 and we'll give you season tickets. Whatever it is.
0: A one of one.
1: Huh?
0: Autographed patch. Bounty of $3 million already.
1: A card bounty on these. I like that. That's the way Calvecchio put it on Monday with us in studio.
0: Yeah, yeah. But that's what just happened with the Ohtani card.
1: Mm-hmm.
0: One guy came out with six and Mr. Wonderful, not the original Paul Orndorff, Kevin O'Leary, he says, I'll go 12.
1: What do you make of that, by the
0: go
1: way?
0: 12.
1: Can the same person have...
0: there's going to be one Mr.
1: Nickname?
0: Wonderful.
1: That's right.
0: You can't go two Mr. Wonderfuls.
1: No, and that's Paul Orndorff.
0: It's exactly right.
1: For sure.
0: It doesn't make any sense. You can't steal that.
1: That's right. I saw a great tweet earlier this summer that said, I can't believe now AI doesn't mean Allen Iverson anymore. Right?
0: How about this? Have you ever went to a sporting event and you had a price in mind? Like, kind of like if it was a Sosa game, Maguire... if you saw history on a home run ball or something that could happen.
1: Yeah.
0: I have to have a price in mind in case I catch this. Because they're going to throw some offers at me.
1: Well, right, like right away.
0: Yeah,
1: as soon
0: gotta,
1: as the game's over with.
0: You never know.
1: Kind of got to be prepared.
0: Yeah, right. Yep. 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
1: 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I'll tell you which baseball team pulled something off for the first time. since the 1897 Boston Bean Eaters. And it's not the Red Sox. That's next.
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3: 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Generally, in any sport, projections tend to be a little bit more scrunched in. 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So it actually benefits you to maybe look at a low win total to go over and a high win total to go under because those are a little too high or a little too low. For more actionable information, make sure you check out VSiN.com.
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5: Kevin Gossman will make his Chicago Cubs debut as a $1.68 road favorite against Daniel Lynch and the Royals, plus 139. 9.5 over the total at Kauffman Stadium in Kansas City yesterday. Pete Crow Armstrong scored the winning run on an error in the 11th inning for a 3-2 win over the Blue Jays. Tyler Mahle makes his debut in a Braves uniform. Atlanta's won 8 straight. They're a $1.29 dog of the Yankees, and Max Fried today minus 156. The total 8 over at Yankee Stadium. Jahmyr Gibbs becomes the highest paid running back of the National Football League. Total value of his deal, $75.75 million, $51.5 million guaranteed. 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
1: What did you find during the break, by the way, Paulie, about expensive baseballs like in previous years?
0: I remember the one that happened. I couldn't remember what I thought it was. Judge, I wasn't 100%. It was in Texas when Judge broke the American League single season record for home runs.
1: Yeah, because remember, people called that the all-time record, meaning that they didn't want to count Sosa, McGuire, and Bonds.
0: Yeah. The 62nd home run ball was caught by Corey Humans, Matt's cousin, 35-year-old Dallas fan sitting in left field. Remember, I thought he said that he had a premonition he was going to catch it, all this. He was offered $3 million on the spot and said no. He went to auction. It sold for $1.5 million.
1: Oh, man.

0: That's, well, again, to your point, maybe
1: that's what the that's what the McGuire ball was.
0: $3 million.
1: How do you say no to that on the spot? But that's when people were say it could go for this, it could go for that, and a lot of people got it wrong. That it only went for 1.5.
0: Well, maybe Mr. Humans had a number in his head, and maybe that number was like $5 million. If I catch it and they offer me five, it's theirs. If not, then sorry, I'm not going to give it up.
1: October 4th, 2022. Yes.
0: Oh man, you're staring that right in the face. What do you do? How do you react? $3 million fell into my lap. Nah, I'm good.
1: You take it on the spot. I think you have to take it on, considering what the McGuire ball went for as well.
0: Yeah, give me $3 million cash, no taxes. It's a good deal. Yep. I'm in. All right. So baseball. This is incredible as well. Not only the Red Sox, you can the most impressive stat, don't know what it is, there are too many, but how about this with another team simultaneously nearly as hot as the Red Sox? Not quite, but they've been tremendous now going back 2 months. The Detroit Tigers became the second team in Major League Baseball history to have a 10-plus run shutout win in three consecutive series.
1: Come on.
0: They beat the Orioles 14-0. They beat the A's 11-0. And the Mariners 11-0. The other team was the Boston Bean Eaters in September of 1897. I'm telling you, this is real, and it's spectacular with the Tigers here.
1: Yeah, and there's a lot of lousy teams in the American League.
0: Mm-hmm.
1: So they're right in it.
0: How about a Tigers-Red Sox ALCS? Can you bet on that somewhere?
1: Bet. Plus 55 runs last eight games. This is ridiculous. Ridiculous what they're doing.
0: Is that teetering on a record?
1: It's got to be. What they've done. Nuts. And who's to say they can't sneak in here and do it? Can the offense keep this up? No.
0: Well,
1: but
0: probably not.
1: But still, you don't have look who you're going against, right? And this record since June, when they're plus 117, by the way, and they've also won six consecutive road series, longest since 1988.
0: Uh-huh.
1: And here come the lowly Giants. And it's supposed to be Hauser, I think. As a pitcher was enlisted, but they're going to throw him out there, and he might be batting practice with the way Detroit's getting this done.
0: Well, tomorrow they got Job going tomorrow. Who knows? I'm looking at one site that has Montero versus Brubaker tonight.
1: Oh, it is.
0: Is that okay?
1: I don't know if he's an opener or what. Okay.
0: Let me give you.
1: Okay, no, fair enough.
0: So they do it. This is the Tigers now. They do have three against the Dodgers, the Rays, and seven against the White Sox yet. You think that's a big deal in that division? Also, the easier side of things, they get six against the Pirates and three each against the Nationals, the Blue Jays, the Giants this weekend, the Royals, and the Rockies. So, yep, sitting at the seventh easiest schedule overall in Major League Baseball. They are $1.30 in this game tonight. Is that cheap?
1: Yes.
0: I agree with that.
1: Mm-hmm. A lot of great stuff going on.
0: Mm-hmm.
1: It's a fun time. How about this? Now, are the Dodgers going to get out of this funk? They've lost six in a row. Don't panic. They lost seven in a row last year in the summer. Kelly goes for Arizona. He's made 17 starts against the Dodgers. He's lost 15 of them.
0: That right?
1: Got an ERA of 6. Sasaki's up to 170 on the road. Total of 9.
0: Boy,
1: there's a ton of guys who have great numbers against Kelly as well, career. And Freeman is in a great stretch, 15-game hitting streak, hitting .466. And that's just staggering that he's made 17 starts and lost 15 of them, that they've had his number.
0: Well, I'll tell you, I mean, this kind of, it coincides with these two teams playing, but Sasaki up to $1.74. They're on this big losing streak. Diamondbacks playing pretty good ball. I know they got beat last night, but overall, it's been pretty decent. What do you think about Sasaki? I can't back him.
1: Yeah.
0: I can't do it.
1: You're more comfortable with the over then? Team totals?
0: Maybe a team total there.
1: Yeah.
0: How about you play?
1: This is probably going to be his last start, though. I want to close with a bang. As you're getting these guys back, Snell's coming back, and this will probably be it for him. They'll ship him off to the bullpen.
0: Let me run this by you. Mike Somich brought this up last week. When he is, you know, because you can bet baseball 10,000 different ways, the way it seems. And when something sticks out like this tonight, like the Dodgers have good numbers against Kelly, what do you do? Do you do the year feed? Do you do team total first five over for the game? What do you do? He said that he will pick like three guys in the lineup to have an RBI at plus prices. And if you get two guys in that night, it's a winning night. If all three get an RBI, then you're obviously smiling big time.
1: Okay.
0: So that's fun.

0: Yeah, I mentioned what Freeman's doing. Ohtani and Muncy hitting over 400 career against him as well.
1: Okay.
0: Ton of guys. You see this? It's Trout's birthday.
1: Has he done well on his birthday before?
0: He's played on his birthday 7 times. 5 home runs.
1: That's pretty good.
0: All right.
1: And they get Tyler Phillips tonight.
0: You're going to have some fun with that prop as well.
1: Now, this is an interesting game. Because their offense overall, meaning the Angels, they have been hideous. Like, look away, bad. Since the break, they have scored 47 runs in 18 games. George Klassen is getting the start tonight.
0: There's some bad numbers with this guy.
1: It's a very small sample size, but 11.57 with the ERA, 4 2/3 innings, 10 walks allowed overall. Phillips on the flip side for the Marlins, 3.53 ERA, but the FIP is more than a run higher than that. 3.8 walks per 9 innings for him. I could not back the Angels at plus. Maybe Trout props would be the way to do it then.
0: Yeah. Let's go for it. And Soriano goes today.
1: Mm-hmm.
0: Gausman goes today. Robbie Ray goes today. Robbie Ray 6-0 with a 109 last 8.
1: He's been very good.
0: But so I threw this out there when we were talking about this when Scooble started, a couple other guys. Starters traded around the deadline. 1 win so far, ERA of 8. Pressing, trying to make a nice first impression, whatever.
1: Wow.
0: It is blowing up on them. Now, Scooble was solid, but again, they lost. But so far, all these guys that have been traded at the deadline, only 1 win and an ERA of 8. It hasn't gone well. I'm surprised that the Padres are only $1.08 considering how hot Ray has been, though, and they're at home against the Astros.
1: I agree with that. There's also this, too. Like, the Padres have been really, like, that whole narrative, it wasn't a narrative. I mean, it was just a fact. Their offense was a total stink bomb for the first, 3 months of the season. Now they're warming up, obviously, and they get Blanco tonight since coming off the IL. 7.36 with the ERA, more than 3 home runs per 9, Paulie, almost 5 walks per 9. And to that point with the Padres offense, they are averaging 5.5 runs per game since the All-Star break. So just because everybody else has been getting roughed up at the break doesn't mean Ray is going to. I would trust him tonight and the Padres getting this done.
0: Yeah. It's a great card.
1: Soriano, by the way, you mentioned this, making his first start. He's going against the Blue Jays. He's going for the Blue Jays against the Phillies. Now, so this guy is like, when he's good, he's really good. When he's bad, it's just totally flammable for him. His career when he pitched in Anaheim, he had an ERA of 4.55. On the road in his career, ERA of 3, slightly above 3. Wheeler, almost 11 Ks per 9 at a 2.49 ERA. The Blue Jays, dead last in the league at averaging 3.9 runs per game. It's a big number here for the Phillies, but...
0: Yep, 5-1 in August. And again, Wheeler's one of the big three. They're 47-18. When one of the big three starts, they're 15-36 when it's one of the others.
1: Yep.
0: And Atlanta, how good is this series? They're in New York to take on the Yankees. Freed's only $1.20 going against his former team. Atlanta's won 8 in a row, 43-17. They've outscored their opponents during the winning streak. And it's Molly for the Braves.
1: Is there a quieter, like very strong baseball team or like any team in sport recently, like under the radar, like
0: the
1: Braves are?
0: Yes.
1: Nobody's talking about them.
0: Nope.
1: Too many other good things are going on.
0: You're right.
1: And they're totally lost in the shuffle here.
0: Altuve, 550 career against Ray. Marte, 533 against Gausman. Arraez, 450 against Soriano. Great career numbers.
1: Yep. Originally, when I looked at the card for today, this goes back to last night and the day before, it was Freed versus Sale. That was the listed matchup at first. But we're getting Molly tonight instead. That's his debut as well. 5.13 with the ERA, 8.5 Ks per 9, 4.35 with the FIP. I'll tell you this, Yanks.
0: Whoa! Sale's $1.30 tomorrow against Cole?
1: That's it. That's in New York.
0: Yes. Wow. Mm. That's too much respect.
1: You're also looking at two of the best bullpens in baseball. So maybe a full game under actually in this game or in this series between these two. That's Sale's been amazing.
0: Wow.
1: Cole hasn't been chopped liver. Yeah. All right, win some, lose some is up next. This Kawhi Leonard story. I mean, it's absolutely incredible. And wait until you hear how the odds have shifted for his next team. That's coming up.

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14: Nothing's a lot. That's why we love sports. The Lynx had won 10 in a row, best team in the WNBA. The Sparks come limping in after getting blasted in Chicago on a back-to-back and third game in five nights. They were 16.5-point dogs. They won. 9-1 on the money line.
15: I don't think that was a fluke either last night.
14: Incredible, right? See how the Lynx respond Saturday against the Aces, who they were +1.5 and went off the favorite and beat the Fever. In the total, 195 down to 191, and all three games went under last night.
15: There you go with the

0: adjustments. Five now
1: of
0: got
1: the last,
0: there.
1: Yeah, five of the last six have gone under now. See what happens tonight and over the weekend after an insane overrun. But these totals are sky high, and now we're seeing some unders. Most strikeouts, Cease plus 250. Most runs, Mets 30-1. Red Sox 26-3 run, 13 in a row against division leaders. 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At Paulie Does Vegas on Instagram, send them in, we'll put you on. It's that easy. Be part of the show. Hammer. The Hammer hit this today while he was playing Ultimate X. He on the left, all he did, he was playing dollar triple play. He held the ace, and it came ace, three, I think that's what it says, or four.
0: Yeah.
1: Kicker, ace, ace. So ace is in a kicker, $2,000. He just held the ace. Would be nice for a multiplier. Didn't happen. And then he also held just an ace, and he got the Royale with cheese up top for $4,000.
0: And I think he got those two hands in, like, he hit the Royal, and then three hands later got the other one.
1: Come on.
0: A span of four hands that happened.
1: That is crazy. We know a guy who's in town here. He likes to play at Wynn. He hit two. This is the most incredible story I've heard as far as video poker. He hit two $40,000 Royals in three hands. Hit the $40,000 Royal, paid him. Hit the button, nothing happened. Hit again, Royal, $40,000.
0: Same machine.
1: Yes. When $40,000 paid him, two hands later, $40,000 again.
0: Oh, my God.
1: Royale with cheese at the Wynn. Absolutely.
0: Well, so we've talked about this before. How many times have you gotten the Royale when you hold one?
1: Cool.
0: Ever? I got one.
1: I've got one. I've got one where I didn't hold anything and threw it back and got it on the redraw.
0: You did?
1: Yes. Was that D?
0: I recently have gotten two Royals, no multipliers. I held two. Probably one last week, and
1: that's
0: the one before that was like in the last month before.
1: That's not outrageous. One or... And you've had one dealt?
0: I'll tell you what I hate more than anything is when you get... My kryptonite is when I am dealt three deuces, three threes, or three fours, and I got multipliers across the board, and it's like, okay, here we go. And I get squat.
1: Get it.
0: Never do they come in.
1: Yep. Tough feeling. Good job, Hammer. Keep it going.
0: Good nickname.
1: Play and fetch, polar opposites. Look at this. Always a couple of different types of dogs. Look at this guy going out. Beautiful backyard with the pool. Look at the guy's just sitting there. I was in the pool. No. Look where he comes from, right? He comes from out of left field to get it. Playing fetch. He pretends to throw it over there, then he throws it in the pool, and the dog, no big deal.
0: It's off the top rope.
1: Yeah, I'm not getting wet. And here comes Superfly Snooker. Yeah, that is awesome. Lose some Hall of Fame game, no chance. Under 36.5, down to 33.5. And all the bad beats. A moose in Indiana. How bad was this loss? The Fever were up 20. So then they're up two with 10 seconds. The Aces foul. Mitchell splits the free throws. They're up three with 7 seconds after they get a stop. Caitlin Clark is 88% from the line. She missed both. And then, of course, they don't foul.
0: Don't foul.
1: With a second left. What are you doing? And, of course, the Aces hit the three, and then they win in overtime.
0: That gigantic lead in the first half was cut down to a 5-point deficit by halftime.
1: Terrible loss.
0: They were on...
1: How are we still doing this? Foul up three.
0: Of course you do. Of course. Every single time. There's no debate, so don't even try. And the other thing is, they were on pace to make that their third blowout win over the Aces this year. They have played three times. They dominated the first two. Last night, it was happening, and then it just completely flipped.
1: And then she had a big turnover, too. 8 turnovers for Caitlin Clark. White Sox led 4-0, 5-2. 7-5 in the 8th, 9-7 in the 10th, 10-9, 11-10. They lose.
0: Couldn't get that one home.
1: Then the Blue Jays, Cubbies were down to their final strike. Two outs, bottom of the 9th. 2-0, Bregman goes deep, and they walk it off.
0: I got a good tweet here for you on the Cubs from Uncle Jeff on X. Since Saturday, this team has faced Max Fried, Garrett Cole, Tarek Skubal, and Dylan Cease. Those four starters combined to give up 4 runs in 24 innings. The Cubs won 3 of the 4 games.
1: That's strong. So it's a sharp place. Reach out to over 500 sources worldwide across all sports. They send it out to subscribers in real time. Football season's here. Exclusive data feeds from the 4 major books. All of it filtered and sorted by their version 6.0 of the AI model. And the receipts are there. Every play logged. Results public. Records go back to 2011. Sharpe Play's record gets audited daily by their own haters.

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1: Talked about this in the first hour, going over, well, we tied in Carson Beck, his rookie of the year number, dropping down to as low as 15-1 last night after a preseason game, into Cooper Flagg, who won the NBA rookie of the year. And now there's a one-of-one card out there that he signed, and the Mavericks want it. There's a bounty out for the card, and they have put together what they think is a tremendous bounty offer, a package for it.
0: Remember Bounty Bowl? All the suspensions and
1: that
0: game down?
1: Yeah.
0: Crazy. Buddy, it was Buddy Ryan, yeah.
1: Yeah, so this is, the first one is lower level seats for 32 years, season tickets. Onyx, Bronx Seahawk, says, how much beer in dollars would you consume over 32 years watching the Mavericks? Is that part of the package? Like, if I go to every single game and I get free beer, I'll drink at least three a night for sure.
0: Come on. Take the $5 million. Call it a day.
1: This is from Trip. That's the Mavs opening lowball offer. The cardholder has all the leverage. Negotiation starts with a pair of courtside season tickets for 25 years plus $5 million in cash. Anything less, you tell the Mavs to kick rocks.
0: Right.
1: It's a strong counter. But see, that's a game changer. If you could actually leverage it into getting courtside tickets, half court, like right there, bam, that totally changes things. From Deepak 48, one point. He wants $1.5 million season tickets for life at spots of your choice, not courtside, and free concession food and drinks, booze included for life. What's a tour or private picks going to do?
0: That's
1: Screw that.
0: That's nothing.
1: Yeah, I think the offer is way too low. Like I said earlier, I laugh at that offer. I'm like, come on, guys, get serious. Sure. You're an NBA team.
0: What's going to happen with Kawhi Leonard? What if I have a future bet on the Raptors? What is there going to be a ruling? Can this the investigation started in last September, and now Pablo Torre has had another report on his podcast. An anonymous high-level source alleged that a sponsorship deal was 1,000% a way to circumvent the salary cap, that he had a sponsorship deal with the team that ran the video board inside the Intuit Dome. So he's got him on a minor league baseball thing, the aspiration, and now he's got this. And who are all these sources, Clippers or otherwise, coming out of the woodwork?
1: Right.
0: And he's got three things on him here. What's going to happen?
1: Well, also, again, we have to bring this up. This feels like the Brendan Sorsby situation. Oh, he's going to play. He's not going to play. Yada, yada, yada. So for those of you who got ahead of it and have a good number on the Raptors to win the East or maybe the NBA title, think about this for a second. He was 98.2%. These prediction markets are not always, the be-all, end-all. But he was 98.2% at Kelce to play for Toronto next season on July 1st. He fell to 52%.
0: Yeah.
1: That was earlier. As of right now, he's back up to 75%. But who knows? It's a guessing game at this point.
0: Yeah.
1: And I don't know if Silver can't, this would be, over my head with the legalities of it. Maybe he can't come down with an iron fist because it just has to play out, legally speaking, Paulie. Lawyers are involved.
0: Well, what are they doing,
1: guess.
0: Though? I mean, how is this guy getting all this information?
1: And then
0: they've been doing an investigation since September. Then he came out and said it might go into 2027.
1: Turns out, I guess, that Pablo Torre is turning into the leading investigative journalist in the entire country. His sources at this point are tremendous.
0: Well, I think you have to step in, though, and just say, because the season starts in 2 months, about what could happen here. What if he keeps dropping bombs?
1: Oh, I know.
0: And he keeps getting more, and more people come out of the woodwork and say, this was involved. He was doing this. He's got him on three things here now.
1: You remember what happened?
0: I know that. If David Stern was still running the league, Torre would be sleeping with the fishes.
1: I know. Do you remember what happened with the Timberwolves and Joe Smith?
0: Yes, but that was in writing. They had an under-the-table agreement that we would take Carey, but it was in writing. That's why they were busted.
1: They had the proof.
0: Yes. Someone had the piece of paper.
1: Do you remember how the Wolves got dinged?
0: Oh, it was multiple draft picks.
1: I knew that was at least one big pick, that they
0: killed
1: lost.
0: Killed them, And for that guy.
1: I know.
0: I mean, come on,
1: I know,
0: of all people. But also, you got to point out, this was a fiasco. I mean, they made one trip to the conference finals, and he was always hurt.
1: Big hour on tap. Let's follow the money on VSiN, the Sports Betting Network. We'll talk NFL futures. We will get into tonight's WNBA card, and it feels like a really big week on the field for Indiana Hoosiers football.
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2: Mitch Moss here from Pod to the Futures, where Jonathan Von Tobel and I handicap this year's Heisman Trophy race, including a long shot out west.
3: Cal has found a lot of money for its program, and they retained Jaren Kiave-Sangapuutele, who is, I think, going to be an NFL quarterback. He's a lefty, but he's a big Hawaiian kid who can throw the ball at every single level. He's 80-1 over at DraftKings. He's like 60-1 over at FanDuel. The schedule, too, I think, sets up relatively well for Cal. It's not overtly daunting. They don't have to play Miami. They do have to go to SMU, but we have seen them last year. They went on the road to Louisville and beat the Cardinals there. They get Clemson at home. They do have to go to UNLV, which is a tricky spot, but Virginia Tech at home, Wake Forest at home. There are other road trips in the ACC, NC State and Virginia, home against Stanford and Pitt to round out the season. That's a schedule that you could rack up enough wins while also being great, and you could still put up some numbers if you're JKS, and if you're as good as I think you are, to be one of those fringe long shots that we'll be looking back, you know, by the time we get to November and being like, hey, remember he was 80-1 to win this thing.
2: 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I love betting player props in the NFL. The first thing I look at is previous results from positional players against each defense. Example, Team A has struggled containing running backs in the passing game, receptions, yards, etc. And not only against the primary option for the opposing team, but the secondary option as well. And that's where it gets juicy for me. A receptions prop might be 1.5, yards could be as low as 9.5, and I'm all in at that point. For more wagering tips, you can visit VSiN.com.
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2: 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Busy hour coming up. Andy Molitor on the program coming up in 15 minutes. One half of the Deep Dive podcast, along with Drew Dinsick. We'll talk some NFL futures with him at that point. Wes Reynolds on the show. Look at the rest of the golf weekend that we have. And his Hoosiers, I think, had a really good week on the field this week. We'll explain that. Doug Kazarian on the program later on. And Christopher Smith, who covers the Red Sox. So as for the WNBA games that we have tonight, Paulie, the Golden State Valkyries are playing at the Dallas Wings. And Dallas, they're holding tight here as a 1 or 1.5 point favorite in the game. The total, look at this now. This is an atypical WNBA game over the past week plus. The total's at 161.5. It's that low on the screen here at circa 163.5. Tyler Shoemaker, VSiN.com, says the Wings have been 2.5 points worse than their season average over the last 3 games. Golden State has been slightly above theirs.

0: the only prior matchup this year, 91-80, that was in Golden State. I took the Valkyries today at +1.5 in this game.
1: Good. Concur. Yeah. I think it's the wrong team's favorite.
0: I think at worst, even in Dallas, for whatever home court might be worth here in this sport, it has to be a pick 'em at worst. And I would probably lean with you that they should be a slight favorite here.
1: And you might hate me. I like all three games over tonight.
0: Well, why would I hate you?
1: Well, I just think basketball because the 5-1 under run now, but I just think this will because Golden State has been scoring the last couple games and played four straight overs, and Dallas doesn't play any defense. So I think this can be a high scoring game. We know Atlanta gets up and goes, and they can score, and that's 170, and you know what to do with the Mercury. They're playing an awful Sun team, and they've been great offensively since they acquired Plum, and they have a lot of ammunition and firepower as well, and they're also very good with the pace. So I think we can see some high-scoring games here tonight.
0: Yeah, in that game, Phoenix playing on the road against Connecticut, the first number that I saw for the total was 171.5. Bumped up to 175, and now it's around 173.5. That's the game that I like to go over because I think this Phoenix style is going to translate for the rest of the year, and they're going to play. And by the way, look at the totals tonight compared to what they have been the last two nights here. Every game, basically, the last couple of nights, well, the Caesars again posted the Fever and the Aces on an Oprah at 196. That game, you want to talk about betting alt-unders like last night and that game and some others as well. Overtime wasn't even close enough for it as well. Overtime couldn't even get the second half total over.
1: Yeah, how about that?
0: So it was that high. And the night before, same thing kind of happened with 3-1 to the under there.
1: Good point. I'm glad you mentioned that. That's another thing you can do at halftime. They are still putting up ridiculously high totals.
0: Oh, super high.
1: 30, 95s.
0: Yeah.
1: The Chicago game, the high total in the 90s of the Fever game that wasn't even close.
0: Was it 96.5, 97.5 last night?
1: Yeah. So still at halftime, they're going to put up a lot of high totals for the second half as well. If you can jump in or you want to.
0: Okay.
1: And we got maybe a couple gals are out for Washington. They've covered 6 in a row, and they're off the biggest comeback in franchise history going back since 2017. They were down 20 against Dallas. Atlanta opened 3. They're up to 5.5 because of the injuries and 170.5. They're playing the record's there in terms of the wins, but it's been, you know, that miracle win on the atrocious call when they were down 5 with like 20 seconds. And there was another comeback they had with the other team handed them the game. So I don't think they're as good as their record says. And when they're matched up against some of the better teams, they're going to lose. But here, this is tough because we have to see who's playing for Washington, but also Washington's playing good ball, going to be a playoff team that they've covered 6 in a row, but I think it's high scoring.
0: Yeah, what does the market know here? Because I was going back and forth with Mike Palm on this earlier today. He could not understand. He said something's fishy here. And right now on the screen, it looks like Atlanta is consensus a 5.5-point favorite, opener 3.5 again, and it did touch 6.5 for a long time, and then it comes out that the guards are questionable there for Washington, but not only Mike Palm, again, Tyler Shoemaker here at the network, he did not make it close to this at all, the number, but then you wipe out two players potentially, and that's going to change things a little bit as well, and so if they do play, though, you'll see this correct to where it probably should be then. And that this total is basically the same as the opener right now at 170.5.
1: Yeah, these first two games, if you want to check them out, check out the pace too early on. Because I think if the pace is what we wanted at, then you can get involved in play as well. I think we missed one last night with Portland. And they got there. Why are they 1.5 tomorrow against Seattle? Bad team. What am I missing here?
0: I don't know.
1: Why
0: did we miss one last night?
1: They blew them out. Toronto's terrible. Not playing good ball in Portland. That was an easy win, what they did. And, you know, tough place to play as well. What was that score? 97-83. They took them out, no problem.
0: Well, how about the schedule for the Aces now? Mm-hmm. After playing at Indiana last night, they play the Lynx tomorrow on the road. And right now, Minnesota's a 5.5-point favorite in that game. Total is 186.5. Then on Sunday, they play at the Liberty. So
1: that's the schedule spot?
0: But I will say this now, because you would think that initially you're going to be like, okay, I'm going to circle the Liberty game. It's a horrible spot for them. We'll see, because this team has been the best team, bar none, in the sport after a loss.
1: Yeah.
0: So if they get beat at Minnesota, I know it's a back-to-back, I'd be more inclined to bet the Aces in that spot, even though they're a 5.5-point dog on Saturday.
1: This is the Jeff Sherman angle. Take the Lynx tomorrow. After that embarrassing performance.
0: Sure.
1: At home.

0: Look ahead spot last night?
1: Perhaps, yes. So it shouldn't happen.
0: How about this total on the board tomorrow? Fever at the Sky.
1: This is everything you want.
0: 194.5.
1: This could be 210. Yes. Mm-hmm. The Chicago's high-paced, fast-paced, high-scoring. They've been a different team since Carrington came back. Again, they don't know how to win yet. They've been so bad in these close games. They've only won one close game the whole year. Numerous 1-point and 2-point losses. Probably fever and over here. They should get what they want offensively. But this one, the total's too low. And this could be a track meet, too, at 12:30 Pacific.
0: Yeah. I will tell you that I'm at this point now. I know they blew the game last night. The Fever did.
1: How does that happen?
0: They should have won the game.
1: You give up a 22-0 run?
0: That can't. You get a layup, somebody.
1: Got too much.
0: Make a 15
1: too many
0: footer.
1: Gals can score.
0: No, they have too much offensive firepower, obviously.
1: Yes.
0: I am kind of drooling for those two teams to play in the playoffs.
1: Because, you think it's a bad matchup?
0: I think the regular season here translates to the postseason because these games have been, again, last night, they fell apart. They had a huge lead. They should have won the game, right. Yada, yada, yada.
1: You can't score 9 points in a quarter.
0: No, that's...
1: At home, come on.
0: They blew them out the previous two games.
1: Yeah.
0: So this might be a matchup deal here for the Aces that I could buy because the Aces will be favored in that matchup as well. They have a higher power rating than the Fever do. So they'll be favored, and it won't be a huge plus price in Indiana, but might be something there. And I don't know who a matchup problem is going to be. It's funny how it works, right? Styles make fights. The only team maybe in the league that could beat Minnesota in a series would be the Aces. But if the Aces have to play the Fever, like to get to the Lynx, I don't know if they get by them.
1: Could you label her a disappointment? Based on how the turnovers and how they...
0: Clark?
1: Yes. Like the numbers are there.
0: Bit.
1: The assists are there, but also the turnovers are there, and sometimes the offensive game's off and not being able to knock down threes consistently in the road games. I would still call her a work in progress.
0: Yes.
1: I mean, that's just... And how you miss... She was 1 of 6 from 3 the other night. How you miss 2 free throws at the end when you can put the game away, and then you had another big turnover in overtime.
0: I think we're also expecting the Michael Jordan of women's basketball.
1: Yeah, she had huge expectations.
0: There's that, and she's had an unfair shake. I mean, the entire league's against her.
1: That is true, and she's had injury.
0: Yeah. But, yes. I mean, does that mean, is that the reason why she's missing open threes? No. Hit your shots. Don't miss those free throws last night. Win the game.
1: Yeah.
0: So, not great.
1: We can't even count last year. She only played 13 games.
0: No.
1: But again, that's... Your third year and 24 years old. So see if they can do something in the playoffs coming up when there's a lot of support for them. But the other thing is you got to defend. And I just don't trust their defense or see enough if they can make a postseason run based on what we watch defensively.
0: What if last night's Hall of Fame game was a prelude to the regular season? We are in for a doozy of a year.
1: I was shocked how bad the defense was. The simple stuff there, just dumping the ball off, the stuff over the middle again, the blown coverage on third and long when Arizona was backed up. Stuff like that can't happen.
0: I remember the year after the Packers won the Super Bowl and they opened up the season that year against the Saints, and it was like 42-34, and Rodgers and Breeze were unbelievable, and they had adjusted the rules to make it easier for quarterbacks in the passing game. And I was like, I wonder if this is the... And that was the year. It just... All hell broke loose in a good way with the passing games and how dramatic the games were. But that, you get that every single year. But like high scoring, it's one game. I don't want to overreact. I'm not doing that. But I'm just saying like this year is going to be phenomenal if we get something like that. Because usually we're coming on here talking about, oh, that was another dud Hall of Fame game. Stink bomb central.
1: Well, I did think, didn't we see a lot of overs in week one of the preseason last year?
0: Don't recall.
1: What happened? Because there's a lot of 39s and 38s.
0: Oh, I remember the totals went up for sure.
1: Yeah. For all the games coming out with week one next week. The wait's over. 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

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This is Follow the Money on VSiN, the Sports Betting Network. Andy Molitor is in town for Bet Bash. He's one half of the Deep Dive podcast along with Drew Dinsick. Very good on this sport. We'll talk to him about it coming up, get some best bets for the upcoming season next.

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8: Welcome back. We're live in Vegas. Circa Resort and Casino is the spot. Mitch and Pauly here on a Friday, and this could be a lot of fun. Andy Molitor does a great job with the Deep Dive podcast, along with Drew Dinsick, and he joins us here in studio in town for Bet Bash. Probably signing up for some contests as well, as my guess. Good to see you, man. How are you?
9: Yeah, not too bad. I'll actually be back in 3 weeks for sign-up weekend, too.
8: That's what you're going to do.
9: Yeah,
8: huh?
9: So we'll be up here for the Radio Row stuff for the sign-up weekend as well.
8: You were telling me a story. They kind of coincided a couple of years ago when you eventually had to stay in Las Vegas for like 11 straight days. How'd that treat your body?
9: Yeah, the Bet Bash and the sign-up weekend were weekend one after another. And I didn't want to deal with the flights and going home for like 3 days. And said, you know, I'll just stay in between. It went poorly. Like, it was hard on my body.
10: I bet.
9: Although everybody did go home, you know, on like Sunday after Bet Bash. So I had like 3 or 4 days of nobody's asking me to play craps at 4 a.m.
8: Uh-huh.
9: And, you know, I can just chill a little by the pool, get some work done. So it was still hard. I'm not that young anymore.
10: Well, you also don't know what your wife's going to do while you're gone. Rescues dogs and adopts goats?
9: Yeah, she adopted goats last time. We got another dog now. It's Dr. Doolittle there. There's so many animals in my house now. But yeah, I'll be home tomorrow, see how the training's going, I guess.
8: It's her responsibility,
9: wow.
8: though.
9: Well,

0: Yeah. She knew this was on the calendar. We got one of them fancy touchscreen calendars on the wall. It says Vegas. You know, yeah. If you're going to adopt a dog, you don't want to do it this week, I guess.
1: What happens the next time she leaves and you adopt something?
0: Well, she is leaving. She's got a vacation here in a couple weeks. She's going with her sister somewhere. I guess I'm in charge of the funny farm until then. Yeah.
2: Was it a German Shepherd?
0: Go get a pony. Yeah, another little German Shepherd.
1: Is it?
0: Yeah.
2: Wow.
1: No. Go get a pony.
0: Yeah, geez, that's all I need. It just burns hay.
1: All right, so both of you guys are from the same neck of the woods. You're from Rochester. Paulie, well, you live there. Paulie's from the St. Cloud area. We talked about this with Will Hill here at VCN the other day. He's a lifelong Vikings fan. Let's start there. Because tough team to get a read on. I think it's going to be Kyler Murray, probably a quarterback. I like KOC. I was high on this team last year, wrong there. What do you anticipate this season for the Vikings?
0: And Drew and I planted our flag on the deep dive like 2 weeks ago before I think we even had camp in Minneapolis. Said, we're just going to do this podcast about the Minnesota Vikings under the assumption that Kyler Murray's the quarterback. It wasn't ever I watched JJ play, and there was some, you know, there's some glimpses and hope at the end of the year, but they really dumbed down the offense, and you know, they were in a spot where they were going to finish in the middle of the pack anyway. It didn't really matter what happened. They wanted to get him better reps, but he's just not quite ready, and I don't know that he's ever going to be at that level where he's going to be ahead of you got to remember, Kyler, first overall pick not that long ago. I think it was 2022 or 2024. It was like an even numbered year. Maybe that's a good harbinger for this, because that was like his high end. He's had some highs, and I think he's had some bad coaches down there. And I think we all love KOC. And that's my biggest thing. Yeah. When I'm looking for teams with a high ceiling, put a good coach together with a quarterback who's not absolutely going to poop the bed. You know, just give me somebody who can go out there and perform the job, and then give me a high-end OC.
2: Got to get off to a hot start. Yeah. And how about two division games out of the gate? He's down on the Packers. So you go back, they're 8-3, Super Bowl talk. They had the big lead at Denver, and then they fell apart defensively, and then the injuries and the collapse down the stretch and what happened in the playoff loss to the Bears. What do you think of the rest of the division and also the Packers?
0: Yeah, the Packers are a funny one, too, because I'm a little down on them, even though I've said, and why aren't they getting any hype? This is still a decent team. Nobody seems to be hyping them up. But my major knock is they're pretty thin. They really don't have any depth. They don't have any, you know, margin for error with injuries. But the Vikings play them week one. So I don't know that that's going to be something that's going to come into play. The Lions are your favorites there. They should be. But at the same time, we're working with, you know, another new offensive coordinator. Mm-hmm. Now, that's the same conversation. It's like Goff is not some MVP level quarterback until he has an OC like Ben Johnson who can put him there. And I don't know that we have that again this year with another new one. And then the Bears are a problem. They're a conundrum. I don't know. Like, that's the same thing is how high can Caleb Williams take you? Because we saw Ben Johnson come in and that team was markedly better. They fixed some things. They fixed some things in the defense. That offensive line took a step maybe sideways or back. What was it, 69 sacks, I think, 2 years ago for Caleb Williams?
1: Yeah.
0: Can't have that again. We can't have him running around and, you know, making a bad second down throwaway into a 15-yard sack. But if he takes another step forward, yeah, it's going to be a dogfight. Jeez.
1: No question. Yes. But here's the thing, too, and they are a conundrum for me because of – look, I love the Johnson-Williams combination, what that might be, but you're talking about the number one team for regression, and Ben Johnson admitted that. Earlier because of all of the turnover differential last year, plus 22, and they won all those games late.
2: The record.
1: Yeah.
2: Trailing last 2 minutes, yeah.
0: Yeah, you nailed that, too. The turnover regression, they were, plus 22?
2: Yeah.
0: You don't just do that over every single year. Like, most likely, they're near the middle of the pack. They're not getting all these extra possessions. So they gotta make it up by Caleb Williams being more efficient. And he was bad at times on the medium to intermediate, even some of the short passes. Everybody remembers, oh, he's off his back foot on fourth down and crazy touchdown, and nobody can make that throw in that tight window. But then he's throwing a 6 yard out, and it goes into the first row of the fans. And like, we need to find a little bit of a happy medium here, and you need to make those easy throws now.
1: Let's follow the money here on VSiN, the Sports Betting Network. Our guest, Danny Molitor, part of the Deep Dive podcast. You and Drew have been at the forefront of podcast content for several years now, doing it elite. I would say the combination there is between you two gentlemen. So you're at this point of the year. Now, we're still in early August, but what is your strongest stance, either in a positive way or a negative way, for any team in the league?
0: I'm higher than a lot of people on the Broncos. It's not like they're know, some dark horse team that nobody's going to see coming. It was a playoff team. It was a good team. But at the same time, what's the one thing that can take you deep in the playoffs? It's a great quarterback. The second best thing would be an elite head coach. And you see that all the time. If you have an elite head coach with experience, they can put together the game plan. And then on top of it, if the defense doesn't regress too far and it's still a top five defense, Bo Nix doesn't need to be good. Bo Nix can be your Sam Darnold. We're like, hey, this guy, we didn't think we'd get stuff out of him like this. And he's looking like a top 10 quarterback because of the system, because of the play calling, because of the game planning. And yeah, they absolutely could go deep in the playoffs. So I have some Broncos AFC, some Broncos division. That's especially because you have the Chiefs and the Chargers, which teams people are going to love for, you know, various reasons. And you got some pretty decent prices on the Broncos being in a tough division.
2: Are you down on anybody? Teams that are getting too much hype?
0: Oh, man. I mean, we are down on a few of the bad teams lower than the market. It's crazy how low we were on some of the bad teams. But even the Ravens was another one. I think I was a touch low on there just because you have the super high end of what if Lamar plays to the level he is. But it was another, hey, the coaching change thing. Sure. And we don't really know much about this guy. You know, I'm trying to put together a coaching aggression ratings as far as how often do these guys go for it. Uh-huh. Are they doing the right thing? Are they a good play caller? Are they a good play sequencer? And you don't have anything on Mentor. You don't have a lot on that. A lot of the people that are coming in there. So when you kind of wholesale a coaching staff like that, it tends to go one or two ways. And, you know, the high end's high because of Lamar and Zay, and you got some good players. But if that defense continues to regress after you lost McDonald to Seattle, It's a team that could finish third in the division.
1: Maybe, yeah.
2: So you're Arizona, Miami, just atrocious then?
0: Yeah, I mean, the Jets and Miami were tough to talk about. The Jets have a little more upside with the roster, but Miami's roster is so rough. Like, we were playing a game at the bar the other day where somebody was, hey, name starting receivers for Miami, or any receivers for Miami. And, you know, we were a few deep. And it was like, I think we got two of them. And it took like four people to do it. And I just did a podcast about them. I'm like, oh, my God. Yeah, I mean, the roster is atrocious. Yeah. I mean, the same thing. It's fun. We got to see Arizona look really good with a couple different quarterbacks. Yeah. But at the same time, when you go up against real defenses in a real game, that roster's that's not hanging well. And and if we do go to Mendoza, I start pretty low if you're a rookie. Like, right now, my Raiders number is based on Kirk Cousins as a quarterback because I make my ratings for week one. It sounds like that's the plan. But once Mendoza goes in, it's going to take a little bit of a nosedive there, and they're going to be right down there as well because it's got a lot of holes. That's a fun rebuild because they got some fun players out here in Vegas. Yeah, and that one's with holes too.
1: Yeah, you brought up Baltimore. So they're former coach now with the Giants, John Harbaugh. There's so much hype on this team, very difficult schedule. I think it's 1 year too early with this team.
0: Yeah, that's the other thing, too. And Harbaugh is one of those where, 18 years? And we do the thing where, hey, you didn't go out there and win four games and absolutely screw up a season, and that's why you're gone. I think it was, we need a new voice in the room. We need a change of pace here. It's just, let's try something new, like they did with Pete Carroll in Seattle a couple years ago. And we made that analogy. It's like, man, what if we get the Pete Carroll thing where, maybe you should have probably just rode off into the sunset.
1: Oh, interesting.
0: Taking a year off where, you know, has some of the game passed you by a little? Do you still have the same drive to do it? And, you know, there's a chance that we're midway through the season, we're like, man, is Harbaugh going to be one and done after all this hype? Because it's a big name, but the last few years, I don't know if he was the main reason for the success after you saw some pretty decent coordinators come out of there and go have success elsewhere.
1: Yeah. Great spot, Andy. Thanks so much for doing this. You can follow Andy on X. He's at AndyMSFW. Does a great job with Drew Dinsick on the Deep Dive podcast as well. Enjoy tonight in Vegas. Going back tomorrow?
0: Yeah.
1: Very good. We'll talk to Wes Reynolds up next here from VSiN. It feels like a very good week for his Hoosiers on the field this upcoming year. That's next on VSiN.
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1: 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And more football futures here. We go out to the Progressive guest line. Wes Reynolds joins the program now from the network. He is on X at WesReynolds1. Hey, Wes, thanks for the time today. How are you?
11: Hey, good to be with you guys. Thanks for having me.
1: You bet. So I'm going to begin with this. This week alone, a couple of reports with your Hoosiers, Wes. As edge rusher Kellen Wyatt has been added to the roster for the 2026 season, and he recorded 8 tackles for losses last year. He started 7 games before the season-ending injury, and that's to go along with Stephen Daly, who led the team with 19 tackles for losses last year, who is going to return for his 5th year. Like, this is it? This is confirmed? Both guys are going to come back and play this year?
11: Yeah, they are. I don't know in terms of, they're not in full pads yet. Now, they are practicing, like they're in drills, but they're not really working in full pads as of yet. So we'll see when the time frame is for them to return. But they are going to both be back. And I remember Daly, of course, he got injured after the national championship game in Indianapolis, where he leapt up to high five a fan and just came down wrong on that leg. And unfortunately, wasn't with him for the playoff run. Kellen Wyatt got hurt in the Oregon game. So now you're adding them to the guys that you've added in from the portal, Joshua Burnham from Notre Dame, a pair of guys from Kansas State who were both productive, and your two tackles are back in terms of Mario Landino, Tyreek Tucker. So I never thought I'd say where the strength of Indiana's team is in the trenches. It's on both sides of the ball. Offensive line, yeah, which might be the best in the country, returning all of your starters, plus adding Joe Brunner, the transfer from Wisconsin, and your defensive line. And that's always been kind of what held Indiana back. It's like, well, they just can't compete with the big guys of the conference on the lines. Well, they certainly can. And getting those guys back, I just think, is a nice feather in the cap. Maybe that's why Kurt Cignetti was very sure of himself at Big Ten Media Day a couple weeks ago.
1: Yeah, they get the Buckeyes at home at Michigan. They get USC at home. They're at Washington as well. I bet them plus 310 to win the big. It feels to me like people are still sleeping on this team, which I have no idea why. And then couple that with the new AD at Purdue with the comments this week. the most baffling thing I've ever heard in my life, Wes.
11: You know, and the thing is, Tommy McClellan, who is the new Purdue AD, and he's been doing the media rounds, doing damage control today. He actually comes with a pretty good reputation as a fundraiser. He was at Vanderbilt. He was previously at Rice, was at Louisiana Tech before that, and has raised money for football facilities and for the program. And that's really what's holding Purdue right back. They got caught with their pants down with this NIL thing, and they were way behind the eight ball. And you're seeing that's why they've dipped to the bottom of the conference, because Purdue can have success as a football program. They've honestly, as much as I hate to admit it, they've had more success, at least lifetime wise, than Indiana certainly has. But Indiana's got the trophy. And one thing for Purdue, because that came out about Indiana last year, we're the number one alumni base in the nation, for most largest alumni base in the nation. Well, Purdue is number seven, by the way. So there's no excuse for Purdue. It's not like Purdue does not have wealthy alums and successful alums coming out of West Lafayette there. There's no excuse for those guys, I think, to be the bottom of the barrel in this conference. But the whole key is they got to get more money in that program. I don't know if Mr. McClellan inspired donors yesterday, because he basically just said, yeah, we're little brother, essentially, which Purdue, I think, kind of treats themselves as with Indiana, and saying, if you don't want to win championships, go to Indiana. Well, Indiana's got 25 and Purdue's got three. So and it was 122-3, by the way, the last 2 years, Indiana versus Purdue on the gridiron. So I don't mind you throwing shot across the bow. I think rivalries are great. I love the trash talk, but You gotta, I think, be a little bit more self-aware in your introduction. So he lost the press conference. He talked about winning the press conference often. He lost it. But if you're successful, that gets forgotten about. If you're not, you'll get reminded of that every single day.
2: The schedule's brutal. But I this is maybe contrarian what you're doing with the Buckeyes. Brad Powers was on and pointed out the last time the Buckeyes lost three games or more was 2011. So the win total of 9.5, do you still think there's enough talent that even though with a brutal schedule, they're going to get to 10 wins?
11: I do. And look, I still have a lot of questions about this team. Last year, they got answered on defense, though, with Matt Patricia. People were like, oh, that's kind of a curious hire. Well, he got an A-plus as a hire, being the number one defense in the country via a lot of different metrics and stats. Well, now they're going to try to do that offensively with Arthur Smith coming in as the offensive coordinator. I think what you saw out of Ohio State last year, and keep in mind, they do lose, I believe, 8 starters to the NFL draft. I think they had, what, 3 of the top 11 in the NFL draft off that side. So they got to replace a lot of those guys. So that's a concern. But my biggest concern probably for Ohio State is the offensive line. Because I think what you saw with these guys in the two biggest games of the season, that was in the Big Ten Championship against Indiana and then, of course, against Miami in the Cotton Bowl, they got beat up front and they got whipped up front. I was sitting there in Indianapolis at Lucas Oil Stadium like, man, they can't run the ball at all against us. Like they cannot run it. They are not getting any push off the line, but the talent is obviously there offensively with Sayin and with Smith. And I want to see if Arthur Smith kind of increases the tempo with this offense. Because if you watched Ohio State last year, if you just look at box scores, you're like, oh, wow, they were so explosive and they're scoring, you know, 45 and 50 points routinely. They didn't do it with a hurry up offense. They did it with the slowest pace in all of FBS. They were the slowest paced offense, and that really bit them in the backside against Miami when they got behind, because they couldn't all of a sudden turn up the pace on offense and score on these guys in Miami's front four. They were getting home against that Ohio State offensive line. But I it's tough for me to not see them winning 10, even though they got 51 newcomers on the roster. They got to go to Texas, Iowa, Indiana, USC, and Nebraska. But I think that there's going to be some changes. I'm going to trust Ryan Day here that he's going to press the right buttons with that offense. He certainly did it with the defense last year. So I think 10-2 is certainly doable for the Buckeyes.
2: All right. They're calling Whittingham the stain remover. How about Michigan?
1: Every time you bring it up.
2: I love it. It's hilarious.
11: What type of stains are we talking about here?
2: Oh, Paul. Easy. Hello. About
11: eight, we'll leave that one alone.
2: How about 8.5 under your case against Michigan?
11: Yeah, and I like Kyle Whittingham. He's one of my favorite coaches. And, you know, if you've bet him like we have with Utah for many years, you've cashed a lot of tickets, because Utah was a program that nobody out-toughed. Nobody out-toughed those guys. You might out-talent them, but you didn't out-tough them. And he's trying to restore that with Michigan, I think, here, and kind of get them back to discipline, toughness, physicality. And I think he's a fit, even though he comes from outside the family and he's kind of an unconventional hire, being that he's in his mid-60s. So usually you would want a younger coach. But I just think that this is going to be a different ball game with Michigan. Now you're going in and you're getting better athletes, but you're playing against better athletes. And you're going to get tested immediately with the schedule, with Oklahoma, with Iowa, with Penn State, Indiana. You got to go to Oregon. You got to go to Ohio State. So you don't avoid any of the top three. That just sounds so funny to say, with Indiana being included there. We'll see how Bryce Underwood develops with this offense. They are bringing in Jason Beck, by the way, who took New Mexico, I think, from 44th to 4th a couple of years ago, and then did the same at Utah with Devin Dampier. They went from 115th to 4th. So we'll see if that offense is dynamic. I still think they lack a little bit of talent, their usual talent at receiver. Defensively, I still think they'll be solid. Jay Hill comes in, the former Weber State head coach, and was there at BYU the last 3 years. They got some talent up front, so they'll be physical, but I just don't know if they have the depth of talent yet. And plus, they are running a new scheme, I think, this year on defense with that 4-2-5. They're going to blitz a little bit more, play both man and zone coverage. So Michigan, to me, like them, USC, Penn State are kind of that second tier, right? I would have them third of those three teams in the second tier. I think that they're probably looking solid 8-4 season, but I think it's going to take a couple of years to really get them back to where they should be.
2: Sounds good.
1: Yeah.
2: With you. You mentioned the Penn State. We'll have to talk to you on the other side of the break here. It's very popular with the win total over, but stepping out and saying to make the playoff, that's aggressive. So we'll get to that coming up on the other side, but the plus 450 to make the playoff, it is, I'm not a Campbell guy, but Mitch, the schedule's a joke.
1: It's terrible. Yeah.
2: I mean,
1: really
2: they avoid
1: easy.
2: The top three teams.
1: Sure.
2: And if they can't get to 9 wins, I'd be shocked.
1: Yeah,
2: and it's over 8.5 over minus 160.
1: By the way, Wes, Matt Eumanns, some of the betting tips that have been recorded here at the network are playing through like commercial breaks. And Eumanns, one of his tips is stick to your strengths overall. And he talks about betting college basketball. That's his favorite sport. But he sticks to only a couple of conferences. He said, I can't handicap three. So far, we've talked all Big Ten. You do that as well in college football, where you concentrate on, you know, obviously like maybe the Power Five, but you don't maybe pay attention. How do you do that overall?
11: A little bit. I mean, I probably might have less ACC than I would maybe in basketball, because I follow that closer, but Big Ten, MAC, I think SEC, Notre Dame, certainly a lot of the big programs. So I think a lot of it is just, you know, sticking to your strengths, but also getting a network, and that's been probably talked about downtown where you guys are all week, getting a network of people that know different things and following them and working with them and collaborating with them on these.
1: We'll continue with Wes Reynolds coming up next. He's on the Progressive Guest Line. I can't wait to hear the rundown on just how high you might be on the Penn State Nittany lines. That's coming up next here on the Sports Betting Network.
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11: Yeah, man, heavy football this hour. We continue with Wes Reynolds as he is on the Progressive guest line. A lot of bets out of the Big Ten in the previous segment. We'll continue here now. And the college football guide is out right now. It's unbelievable. 300 plus pages. Wes, a big writer for a lot of that stuff as well. Contributor to that guide again this year. So tell us now, break this down. Paulie mentioned this in the previous segment, how easy it is overall for Penn State this year, and then the positive bets that you want to have on them as a result.
12: Yeah, you mentioned the schedule there. The fact that you avoid Ohio State, Indiana, and Oregon altogether. Now, you do got to go to Michigan, and you do got to go to Washington, but you are favored in every single home game. And everybody asks, who is this year's Indiana, just like they did last year? Well, it turned out to be Indiana again. So who is it going to be this year? Maybe it is going to be Penn State, because there is at least a little bit of similarity. That doesn't mean everybody can do it. You know, what Cignetti did, getting the guys and the staff from James Madison. But Matt Campbell's certainly going to try it here. And he brought, I believe, 24 guys from Ohio State and the majority of his staff, including of his offensive coordinator, to State College. 40 total transfers, by the way.

0: for Penn State. Signetti, by comparison, he had 29 and 12 from James Madison, and like 22 of them were from group of five or lower. Well, meanwhile, 36 of the 40 for Campbell are from the Power Four. And I realize this is a step up in class into the Big Ten, even from the Big 12. But keep in mind with this Iowa State program, they went 11-2 2 years ago and were in the Big 12 championship game and beat Miami, including Cam Ward in that shootout. What was it? The Pop-Tarts Bowl, whatever the bowl was in Orlando. It was like 42-41. So this is a team that's very capable, but the whole thing is going to be, can Rocco Beck stay healthy? Because this guy is really tough. He started 39 straight games for the Cyclones, but last year he had a couple concussions. He had a torn labrum. Multitude of injuries, but and had to play through them. So that's why in spring he was kind of limited to 7-on-7. But he brings a lot of his weapons with him. Carson Hansen, who's his main running back, his tight ends, his receivers. Plus you get an Ohio State transfer in the backfield, James Peoples. So I think offensively there's going to be continuity there. Defensively is where there's going to be a little bit of adjustment, because D'Anton Lynn, by the way, goes back to his alma mater. He was at USC the last 2 years as the defensive coordinator. Well, now they're going with that 4-2-5, a different alignment, but he's got seven starters who started at Iowa State last year who only allowed about 20 a game. I think that was good for top 25 in the country. And also the fact that I think that these guys are going to be able to hold to the physicality of the Big Ten, because those were the questions, right, about Oregon and USC and all the Pac-12 expatriates. Well, all Oregon did was win the whole thing. I don't know if Penn State is going to quite get to that, but I think that they can meet the physicality, because at least they're used to it playing Iowa every single year in the Cy-Hawk game. And Campbell beat Ferentz 3 of the last 4 years, so they were able to win those grinder 16-13, 13-10 type of games. So I think Penn State is going to surprise here. I know Matt Campbell wasn't the first choice for Pat Kraft and the Nittany Lions, but may end up being the best choice. We shall see. Time will tell, but I think that they're kind of getting slept on, whereas last year I think all of us really liked these guys, and then they just fell apart after that overtime loss against Oregon. So I think Penn State, I mentioned that second tier where we talked about Ohio State, Oregon, Indiana, top tier, and then Penn State, USC, Michigan, the second tier. I think you're getting four teams out of the Big Ten, and I think Penn State has a really good chance with this schedule to be that fourth team.
1: Well, that's an easy schedule. The opposite is what Northwestern's dealing with. And I love the new stadium, but they have to go to Oregon, they have to go to Ohio State, and they have to go to Indiana. Win total is 5.5. What do you think of Northwestern?
0: Yeah, it's going to be an $862 million stadium at Ryan Field when they host Penn State, and they open that up on Friday, October 2nd. And, you know, now that Pat Fitzgerald has taken the job at Michigan State, the lawsuit is closed, so this is David Brown's program here. But I think the schedule is daunting, and then plus you're getting a quarterback who obviously has something to prove, but his first go-around in the Big Ten last year at Michigan State, I'm speaking of Aiden Childs, of course, didn't go very well because he lost the job up there and ends up transferring down to Evanston. He is going to get to work with a new OC. It's Chip Kelly, and also Jerry Neuheisel is going to be the quarterback coach, who's the interim at UCLA, recruited Childs out of high school. So you would think on the surface that this offense is going to be better for him than I think that he had at Michigan State. And they've got a pretty solid rushing attack with Coleman Lafayette, Joseph Hinton, and also Gavin Sawchuk transferring into Florida State. But I don't know how deep they are at receiver, and I don't know if they can get after the passer. They only had 23 sacks, and that was 14th in the Big Ten, and you're losing your top two defensive ends. So, you know, I think it's going to be tough for those guys, and I just think that schedule is such a bear, having to play all the top three on the road. Plus, you get Penn State at home, and you also go to Michigan State. And I know we were talking over the break, Paul, about – you know, Pat Fitzgerald saying they're going to be bad. Mm-hmm. Yeah, they're probably going to be bad, but I bet you Pat Fitzgerald is chomping at the bit to get it at his alma mater and his former employer. So that's going to be a tough game, and certainly one to watch, even though those teams will be well down in the standings.
1: Well, I don't know how Loxley keeps surviving this. Back-to-back 4-8 seasons as he enters his eighth year at Maryland. They're excited for Washington at quarterback. What do you think of Maryland's win total, 4.5?
0: Yeah, he's a survivor because he can recruit. He can recruit with the best of them, and he's kept a lot of kids home, including Malik Washington, the quarterback. The offense should be a little bit better because you're getting, I think, an upgraded offensive coordinator. They had Pep Hamilton, and look, Pep Hamilton was good when he had Stanford and Andrew Luck, yeah, and a bunch of pros

0: on the offensive line and, you know, didn't work out at Maryland. So it is Clint Trickett who comes in, former West Virginia, former Florida State quarterback, now coming in from Jacksonville State as the OC. They're going to use Washington, I think, a little bit more motion, a little bit more RPO, use him as a runner. I thought he had a pretty good freshman season. I know the record wasn't pretty, but I thought he was pretty solid and could really throw the football everywhere. But the receivers just got to catch him. Like, they dropped it way too much. And I think they're going to run him a little bit more because the running game has not been good. I think, you know, the traditional running game the last few years for Maryland. Defensively, they got a lot of talent on that D-line, and the DC is Ted Monachino, who was with the Baltimore Ravens that won the Super Bowl when he coached T-Sizzle, Terrell Suggs, and Elvis Dumervil. So he knows good edge rushers, and he's got a lot of them there. So they got some talent coming back on defense. This is Locksley being on the hot seat this year. But they don't get Oregon, they don't get Indiana, they don't get Michigan. They do got to go to Ohio State and USC, so those are probably losses. If they can go 3-0 in the non-conference and they'll get James Franklin and Virginia Tech, and that's a big rivalry because they recruit a lot of the same kids there at the DMV, you got winnable conference games. UCLA is winnable, Rutgers is winnable, Wisconsin is winnable, at Purdue is winnable. So I thought 4.5 was a little bit low. I think probably 6-6 is the ceiling for this team. And then SVP and Kevin Plank are going to be asked to add something to the collection plate to keep Malik Washington as everybody pursues him in the portal in the offseason.
1: Yeah, no, that's a lock pretty much. So you are also the co-host of Long Shots, great podcast here at the network. You, Matt Brown, Kelly Bidlin, every week on the PGA Tour. Are you looking at anything live here at the Wyndham?
0: I'm hoping that Ben James, who, by the way, is the third choice, because it's been a lean season, I'll admit it, in the outrights this year, but he is currently 11 under par. They just suspended play. I think they got a thunderstorm going on there now in Greensboro, but tied for the lead with Jordan Smith. Bo Hosler, by the way, won back. He was the first round leader yesterday. Also have Tom Kim in the mix that we all bet. Actually, it was a pod play. All three of us landed on Tom Kim, and he is the fourth choice right now. So if I were maybe adding anything live, Davis Thompson also still in the mix. It was a pre-tournament play for me. I would maybe look, because I want these guys that can win. You know, Sahith Theegala is 20-1, and he's only a couple back. You know, you're seeing some names that don't win a lot, like the Doug Gims and the Bo Hoslers and the Rico Hoeys. You know, I got to believe it when I see it. But I went with Ben James for one of my plays because we've seen the PGA Tour, you guys are winning right now. Jackson Koivin 2 weeks ago in Detroit, or excuse me, in Minneapolis. And then Michael Chorbornson, PGA Tour, you guy out of Stanford, won last week in Detroit. Maybe Ben James, who's out of the University of Virginia, by the way, one of the only five guys in history to be a four-time first-team All-American in college golf. Wow. Is Ben James. So he has a ton of pedigree, was the number two ranked amateur behind Koivin. So hopefully he can keep it going. He's in the house at 11 under.
1: Great stuff, Wes. Thank you. And we'll be in touch soon. Have a great weekend.
0: You bet, guys. Thanks for having me.
1: Follow him on X at Wes Reynolds One. They just showed Ben James on TV. They were interviewing him. Spitting image for Carm from the Bear.
2: Yeah?
1: That was my cursory look, first glance. I'm like, is that him? Jeremy Allen White, isn't that his name?
2: Did you watch the last season?
1: I tapped out.
2: Ridiculous. Yeah.
1: Yeah, I couldn't do it.
2: Yeah. I'm not there either.
1: I do that with almost every show nowadays. At some point, it just hits. I'm like, there's too much. I'm not doing it. I'm sorry.
2: Can't come back?
1: No. Nope.
2: Started Lasso?
1: No.
2: Okay.
1: I'm a little afraid.
2: Are you? All right. Yep. Circa Survivor documentary heating up. This week's episode's called Survivor Mode. Week 10 arrives like a wrecking ball. Massive wave of eliminations tears through the field, and all hell breaks loose on Thanksgiving. Almost $19 million on the line. Wednesday, 9 p.m. Eastern on VSiN. 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
3: Yeah, and every track is a little bit different. There isn't really a blanket statement you can make. Look, at Naira, usually when it rains like this, you want speed on the dirt. Usually speed will really hold well on those sloppy tracks up there. Churchill, maybe more of a mid-pack type of track when you get those off the turf races and they go onto the dirt.
2: You mentioned like you don't always know how the track's going to play. Like you'd love to say a blanket statement like Naira's speed's always good. There are days at Saratoga where you want to close when it rains. Always check the weather. And also, when it does rain, pay attention to the racetrack even more than you would when it is not raining, because you'll often be able to get some glimmers of foresight into what is going to happen and where you want to be when you're on that racetrack.
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7: I'm back in on the Lions, Jeff. 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
12: Welcome aboard. Busy Friday. We're live in Vegas. Circa Resort Casino is the spot. Some really good baseball numbers to look at tonight on the card. Also, Christopher Smith does a great job covering the Boston Red Sox. He'll join the program at the bottom of the hour. We begin the hour by going out to the Progressive guest line as Doug Kazarian joins the program now. DougKazarian.com is the website. DK, thanks for the time today. How are you?
13: Well, good to be with you guys. Happy Friday. I've been hanging out at Circa a little bit for Bet Bash at night, not getting a whole lot of sleep, but nonetheless, good to be with you guys here.
12: So we'll talk a little WNBA for tonight, maybe some tomorrow as well. Let's begin here. Was that you're very good at finding spots overall in sports betting, also the WNBA, as we have discussed before. I missed this one on the board last night. I mean, I certainly never would have bet against the Lynx to lose the game outright, but was that a classic look ahead spot, you think, with the Aces looming tomorrow?
13: Yeah, and on top of that, they had won a million games in a row. So I think it was a little bit of everything. A guy who math models, WNBA, I talk to every day in handicap, he was all about the Sparks. And I said, I just can't get there. They're terrible. I think they're tanking, all that stuff. And once I saw the game unfolding, I did grab plus 11. Of course, I didn't take the nut number, but didn't need it. This game was an 8-point game early in the fourth. So it wasn't like this was a complete egg laid by Minnesota. But the reason it's hard to kind of fade the Lynx is they're just so efficient offensively, right? They don't do dumb things. Everyone's open. They do the pick and pops, open three. So it's really hard. They're not a team where if they like mail it in like the Aces, they can just get blown out by 30, because so much of what the Aces do is like through Asia Wilson and everything. Just the

0: offensive structure and system kind of usually means avoiding the flat spot for the links, but Cheryl Reeve was dropping F-bombs, everything on the post game, talking about their defense. And yes, the defense was very loose. It lacked intensity, which typically happens in look ahead spots or flat spots. So the Sparks were able to score, and they hit a lot of big shots. I mean, the Sparks were making shots you just do not see them make, whether it be contested floaters in the lane or just open threes by a lot of players who don't typically bomb. So it was a really good performance out of LA off a bad loss. So it was a great situational handicap. Again, I got involved late, very small, but I just couldn't see the Sparks playing that well. But sure enough, they are. The player they got in the trade for Kelsey Plum played really well. It's a little bit of a ball hog, but I think that could be someone to, to monitor for player props moving forward.
1: All right, excellent. So around the world tomorrow in the early game against the Aces?
0: Textbook. And the cherry on top of this is the Aces had the Lynx. Sorry, the Liberty on Sundays you guys talked about earlier in the show. They really hate the Liberty. There's a rivalry there. The Commissioner's Cup, everything. The Lynx are a team that some teams don't really want to get up for because they're such a pain to guard. Again, I mentioned that offense, the pick and pop. I think this is a smash job. I'd grab the 4.5 now. I'd scalp the money line. I've been a bet first quarter, first half. I just think the Lynx off that, sorry, the Aces off that massive win and what Cheryl Reeve's doing and everything. I think this is just it's as good of a spot as you want. Like, I don't have Sunday morning's newspaper, but come on. What more do you want? 16-point favorite losing outright. Very good coach calling out the team. Very talented team that pays attention to detail, all the good stuff, and they're excellent defensively. And then the Aces, who really are kind of like a little long in the tooth with Chelsea Gray and Asia Well, and they have the Liberty on deck. They just beat the Fever, which was a revenge spot after getting crushed at home a couple weeks ago. Overtime, dramatic win on the road. Like, what more would we want here for the team with the best record in the league off that kind of a loss at home?
1: Yep.
2: Great breakdown.
1: Sure. Very good.
2: I mean,
1: good card tonight. And let's attack it first with a player prop in a Golden State game, please.
0: So the Dallas Wings are kind of a hot mess, right, in a lot of ways. They're just a year. It's kind of the classic case. They could be a year away from being a year away, right? And, yes, they made some great moves in the offseason. They upgraded the roster, upgraded the coaching staff. But you got to learn how to win. And Paige Bueckers, she's awesome. And if she were putting up, if Caitlin Clark were putting up the numbers that she has in some games, everyone would be coming after like they were for Clark earlier in the season. It just takes a lot. It's a long season. You're the focal point of the opposing team's defense, and they play no defense. So it's just a lot to ask. I like the Valkyries here, but I really like Gabby Williams, who's the best player on the Valkyries. I was actually even thinking like she could have an MVP case. Maybe I was going to bet her at like 200-1, but she's the best player on the Valkyries. She scored 25, I believe, the last time these two teams played, the only other time these two teams played. She has ridiculous athleticism. I remember watching a playoff game after an NFL playoff game had ended on a Sunday night at Sportsbook with a bunch of guys. Humans was there, and Humans not the biggest WNBA fan. And he watched her attack the rim and had this ridiculous finish. And he's like, who the heck is that? Like, basically, her athleticism just jumps off the screen, and she can get what she wants against this Dallas defense that has zero interior defense. I mean, they just gave up 30 to Shakira Austin. The Valkyries don't really have a post play, so it's all about open lanes and driving. And I think Gabby Williams will have her way, either driving for layups or she pulls up and elevates, and that's unblockable. So I think that's a really good play, and it's a low point prop at 13.5, so I think you have to play it.
2: Excellent. I'm on Golden State in this game, +1.5, by the way. I don't know if you have.
0: Yeah, I think you have to.
2: Okay.
0: Yeah, I think you have to because they're better coach, they're better team, much better defensively. And the Wings, you know, they're off a bad loss and all this, but they're just not as polished as the Lynx are, right? So I was talking about the Lynx tomorrow off a loss and everything, but the Lynx are the number one seed and better team and better everything. The Wings have blown a lot of games and they don't respond because they don't have the right, like, talent. I'm just nervous. I'm very nervous betting against Dallas because they have Erica Gumbawale, who is the most inefficient player in the league for the last like 5 years. She's just feast or famine. She chucks and she could get hot and just make a bunch of miracle shots. I mean, she's kind of like a fringe all-star. Mm. She thinks she's way better than she is. They relegated her to kind of like a role player, sometimes off the bench, and she's accepted it, but she hasn't. So I just think they're a team that's sort of disjointed. So just because they're off a bad loss, it doesn't necessarily mean I want to back.

0: happen because I don't think they can execute well enough. So that would be my big difference between them and like the Lynx, who, you know, I'm really an advocate of tomorrow.
1: 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Follow the Money, Paulie and Mitch Vieson, the Sports Betting Network. I ran this down before you came on. Kelly has made 17 starts against the Dodgers. The Diamondbacks have lost 15 of them. So what do you think here? They've lost six in a row. Suzuki's Suzuki $1.70. How do you want to attack the Dodger game tonight and with a player prop?
0: Yeah, so Merrill Kelly was actually a guy who pitched really well in July. I was watching him, and he was like throwing rocks. He was like, he'd given up zero, one, two earned in all of his like five July starts. And then he got rocked in the last game. It's like, all right, Merrill Kelly's back. Look, we know what the Dodgers, what happened to them in the last week. Yes, they made the trade for Skubal, but they've been getting kind of touched up. They have a big lead in the division. I think the day off's going to help them. Back-to-back sweeps to the Red Sox and then at Chicago. I think they get back on track. They don't like Arizona. It's a rival. They're going to get up for this game. So I think they can get to Kelly with that offense. The offense does have some holes, like Mookie Betts is not hitting. The catcher situation, they have injuries there. I mean, Tucker's not being great. Remember, in these playoff runs, they've needed Rojas and Edmund and Kike Hernandez going back. Like, they need those guys to deliver because even Otani's not typical Otani's, but he's still very good. But Freeman's really the only great player who's been reliable of late. But you mentioned Sasaki. So there was speculation. And I always like to find these sort of narratives, if you will, because the math guys shape the market. So if you can find something that's different or something that can change, that's where the math guys are vulnerable, much like we were talking about the Lynx Aces game tomorrow. So with this one, in Sasaki, there was speculation that he was tipping his pitches. Mm-hmm. And that's why he was getting touched up a little bit. He was really bad third time through the lineup as well. So he upgraded the size of his mitt. He's got like a goalie glove, Paul. He's a hot goalie like you are with this mitt on the mound. And it's just ridiculous size. And he's been lights out the last four starts. And so there's been betting value on Sasaki with his strikeout props. Like, he had a 9K performance in the recent game. So I would go over his 4.5Ks. I'd go over his 15.5 outs. Now, 15.5 is one out in the six. And sometimes the third time through the lineup gets a little troublesome. So I'm a little apprehensive about that. But I like the Dodgers first five minus a half. I think that's a big play for me. And Sasaki outs. The bullpen's okay, but I think they're going to let him go. And then the strikeout prop. Again, he's got 9, 7, 7. So now the Diamondbacks as a team, third fewest strikeouts on the season. But they've also tinkered with their lineup. They got Nussbaum. I mean, it's a different lineup. Arenado can strike out with anybody. So I think Sasaki lately has been a guy you want to back because of this new sort of pivot midseason with the hockey glove on the mound.
2: I like it. That's a good catch by you. And that's one way to be pro Sasaki, anti Kelly at the same time. We have like 90 seconds here. It's not going to be enough time for me to butt heads with you because we're on opposite sides. But you're going to tell people to watch, be careful here with the Lions this season. What's this about?
0: Yeah. I know you're on the. I'm not on the under, it's not like I'm totally against it. I was just like, be careful with the Lions. It's a fourth play caller in 4 years for Campbell. He's still a meathead, so he makes these fourth down decisions on the gut, and I'm still apprehensive. I like him as a leader of a locker room. In a lot of ways, as the sort of the CEO of the team, but I just don't trust him in certain spots. But for me, the key here with the Lions is the last two games of the series at Chicago in January and then at Green Bay to wrap up the season, which we never know about week 18 in terms of it matters. But Jared Goff, horrendous in cold weather. I mean, to the point where they played that week 18 game against the Packers with the winner gets the division, goes to the play. And they, even guys, a guy like Chris Collinsworth, who flatters everyone. He was like, I don't know what's wrong with Jared Goff. These throws aren't even close. Like, the guy is terrible in cold weather. I think you have to budget like two losses in week 17 and 18 because of that. They always get hurt defensively. I just would be careful loading up on them. Now, come playoff time, different story. Maybe they'll have home field and things like that. But I think you really have to kind of anticipate like those two losses at the end of the season.
2: Okay, fair. They'll just be 13-2 going into those two games. So that'll be a winner.
0: That's fine. Again, I'm not betting under.
2: DougKazarian.com is the website. Thanks for the time today, man. Have a great weekend.
0: You got it. Thanks for having me, guys, and best of luck to everyone this weekend.
2: Yeah,
1: you too.
2: Baseball next. Two new handicappers of the network. Each went 4-1 yesterday. Details on that next.
3: This is a Bloomberg Business of Sports report. FIFA is exploring selling U.S. media rights for the next two World Cups together. That means keeping soccer's hydration breaks that boosted ad revenue.

0: FIFA is interested in potentially bundling rights for English and Spanish broadcast together. The 2026 World Cup generated more than $15 billion in revenue. Paramount, Skydance, and the NFL agreed to pause negotiations over higher broadcast rights fees while the company deals with legal challenges to its planned merger with Warner Brothers Discovery. The NFL had been in discussions with Paramount over a price increase of at least 50% more than its current $2.1 billion a year deal after the league took advantage of a change in control provision of its contract. A group of 12 states, led by California, filed a lawsuit alleging that combining Paramount with Warner Brothers would result in reduced competition for film and television production and distribution. With a Bloomberg Business of Sports report, I'm Michael Barr.
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7: All right, so here's the deal. One of the best handicappers of the network now, going back to like the last month, 4-1 yesterday. They've had one or two off days like the last week or so, but in general, like 15-11 going back as well, been hotter than that going back even more. It's VSiN Vault. Yeah. AI projections that are available that have been really, really good in the baseball season. 4-1 yesterday, like I said. VSiN Jolt was also 4-1 with player props. I will give you a couple of those right now, but if you want to see all of them, follow, tail, read up on it, become a subscriber today at vsin.com/subscribe. A 9.5% edge tonight with VSiN Vault. Mets at Pirates, total runs under 8, minus 105. They simulated the game 10,000 times. Total came out 7.58. Another one, A's and Red Sox, over 8.5, minus 103. After 10,000 simulations, combined score of 9.5 runs spit out there. They also have three more games on the board tonight. And with VSiN Jolt, I'll give you one. It's Robbie Ray, a 31.9% edge, under 2.5 earned runs, minus 158.
8: I could care less. You're going to Guns N' Roses?
7: You could care.
8: You're going to, you got Guns N' Roses tickets in 2 weeks? That's awesome. Well, we're trying to get Duff McKagan in studio.
7: We're trying like crazy. Yeah.
8: Stevie Cohen knows him. This is going to be great if we can pull
7: this
8: off.
7: So, it was probably my birthday maybe or Christmas last year. Lorraine got me.
8: Oh, that was the gift?
7: Lorraine got me tickets.
8: How were the seats?
7: I haven't even looked yet. She said they're nice.
8: All right.
7: Oh, they're nice. And so she also said for you and a friend. And then she said, that friend, I hope.

0: is me.
1: Yeah.
0: But she has a family reunion. So I can't make the family reunion, and she's going to go to that, and I'm going to go to Guns N' Roses. We're going to make a day of it. I ran into Sooner Adam.
1: Okay.
0: At Naked City the other night. Mm-hmm. He's got tickets. He said that he went crazy with the tickets. He watched them with ER in Amsterdam earlier this summer. He said they were so good, I got to go when they're in Vegas.
1: I can't. I don't know. Really?
0: Yes.
1: I was shocked when I saw them. This was without... it was just Axl with the by them was Buckethead, and I saw him. I was shocked how good they were. They played. They did Led Zeppelin covers, it was awesome.
0: Well, I mean, they opened up.
1: It's one of my favorite Led Zeppelin songs, and now I'm blanking on it. Tool did a cover of it too. Son of a. Why do I forget this?
0: You can't. No, you remember the stuff.
1: You don't know what you're going to get with Axl.
0: Well, so
1: that's kind of the risk you're running.
0: But. I've also never been to Allegiant Stadium for a show. Okay. I don't know what that's going to be like. They can be hit or miss. I saw them open up where the Golden Knights play back in 2017. It was one of the first. I think that was the first. No. Yeah. Who's the band from Las Vegas?
1: Killers.
0: The Killers. Yeah, they opened it up originally. I believe.
1: No Quarter was the Led Zeppelin song.
0: Okay.
1: They covered No Quarter.
0: That's how random is that?
1: I couldn't believe it. I loved that song, and it did a great job. And that, Welcome to the Jungle, like third second.
0: That's, yep.
1: Third or second song, and then Brownstone.
0: Yeah, so good. Anyway, they blew my
1: good
0: mind.
1: For you. Yeah.
0: Live and Let Die, epic live. Anyway, so what do you like tonight? You don't care about the AI stuff on the website. What do you care about?
1: I got the tickets. It's all about rock and roll, baby. Come on, let's bring it back. Would it kill you to play a little Foghat? I like... I'm going to go sneaky one here.
0: All right.
1: Cardinals. Leahy's got an ERA of 1.21 in last seven. Feltner's awful on the road.
0: Uh-huh.
1: ERA of 6 and change. Horrible. Going back. St. Louis, $1.60.
0: Yeah, I bet them last night on the overnights.
1: That's one. Cleveland. And it's not this, they're going to be tired and they got in the middle of the night and demoralizing loss, if you want to attack it that way. It's more of Messick's been awesome. And Schultz has been batting practice. Messick, one earned run. One ERA, last five starts. He's been up phenomenal. And Schultz, 1-7 with an ERA of 7 in his last 9. I think Cleveland gets right here. Cheap $1.30, even though the White Sox are so good.
0: Well, Paulie,
1: that's another one, too.
0: This is no exaggeration. This is a pretty important series, man.
1: Yes, it is. Big time.
0: I mean,
1: and it's also an opportunity for Detroit to gain more ground.
0: Of course.
1: You got to be loving life if you're Chicago. They have been playing good ball, but you're gaining ground in the standings because of what's going on with Cleveland. They've been a mess. They've lost 11 of 14.
0: The entire direction of this division can flip based on this series this weekend. I mean, a sweep either way, forget it.
1: Mm-hmm.
0: What we're talking about on Monday is going to be completely different than what we're talking about right now.
1: And I know I pissed on it earlier, but Robbie Ray, I think, is a good bet with the Padres. 6-0 with an ERA of 1 last 8. But you go back, starters traded at the deadline. 1 win, ERA of 8 combined so far. But he's been so good, and I think they can get the Blanco tonight as the Friars' bats have been hot. And I got to go with Doug, too, with the Dodgers. I can't get away from this. This is an unbelievable number that Kelly has 17 starts, and the Diamondbacks have lost 15 of them career. Ohtani and Muncy hitting .400 career against them, and Freeman has a .466 average during this 15-game hitting streak. They've said enough. It's time to get busy living or get busy dying. Lost 6 in a row. They can't get the 3 seed. They got to start winning some games here because you know the Brewers are for real, and no one's talking about Atlanta, to your point about Atlanta's at 1-8 in a row and outscored their opponents 43-17, so... Don't get caught with your pants down here where you can't even get a top 2 seed.
0: Well, it's rock and roll express time tonight for the Dodgers, right? I mean, this losing streak has to end at some point. You want to martingale this team? You want to bring that up again? So, what do you think about DK and how he broke it down and going with Sasaki laying a half a run, -110, -115 in that range?
1: To that. I like the breakdown. There's a lot to that. There's numerous people reporting, you know, the oversized glove and tipping the pitches and everything too. But
0: could be a big deal.
1: It's also if you're more comfortable, I don't mind. Just go run line. Because they should unleash hell against Kelly here.
0: Okay,
1: this one.
0: And I'm glad you brought up the Padres game. I do have a bet on this. I'll tell you about that coming up in about 20 minutes in Pocket Plays. It is, I have to tell you, it feels a little fishy. The Astros are a good baseball team. I did not

0: see this coming through the for the entire year with them. I thought they were going to be bad. They're not.
1: Mm-hmm.
0: But when you look at what Robbie Ray has done this year, the ERA, very good, 3.08. The FIP, okay, 4.36, not great there. But they've been red hot, by the way, the Friars. They have averaged 5.5 runs per game since the All-Star break. Look at, by the way, Jackson Merrill's game log.
1: Yeah.
0: He might be worth a pop tonight, hits, runs, and RBI, or the total bases with him. They're getting Blanco since coming off the IL, an ERA of 7 and change. 3.1 home runs per 9, 5 walks per 9 as well. He's in awful shape.
1: Yeah.
0: Robbie Ray has been really good. I asked the question, why are the Padres only $1.10?
1: Why are the Tigers $1.20? Rat line. Since June, run differential plus 117. Plus 55. Last 8 games. Won 6 consecutive road series. Longest since 88. Can they get this offense, can pencil them in for 8 runs again?
0: I guess
1: so. We'll do that with Montero tonight. There's so many good things and incredible streaks going on in baseball. And then to top it all off, and we'll talk to Christopher Smith here in 5 minutes, can the Red Sox make it 27 of 30? Teams to win 27 of 30. The 2017 Guards, Indians, who went 28-2. The 53 Yankees and the 36 Giants. And this hasn't happened in hockey, baseball, or it was a basketball too, Luke, that incredible tweet, where a team has gone 26-3, but they were 10 games under 500, what they've done. So an historic season, and you'd throw me anything. I think the best thing is what they did last night. They became the first team in the modern era to score in every inning from the ninth inning on, 5 straight innings to win, to be down in the 9th, 10th, 11th, 12th, and then walk it off. There it is, NHL, MLB, and NBA. 26-plus games in a 29-game stretch. They were 10 games under 500 when it started.
0: I got a series price for you.
1: Yeah, $3, right?
0: $4.
1: Oh, it was $3 at DK. Move?
0: No, okay. This is at Caesars now.
1: I couldn't believe $3. Yeah, right, because you're taking on a team, the worst team going in baseball. They've lost 28 of 33, and it's Perkins, who in his last 8 appearances is 0-4 with an ERA of 7.
0: Yeah, it's been brutal. By the way, I have a series price on the Tigers and the Giants as well. Everything you talk about with the Tigers, Giants going the other way. And the Tigers are throwing Montero tonight, Job tomorrow, and confirming who is listed right now. Melton against Webb on Sunday. Tigers are $1.30 to win the series.
1: Boston's 295 at DK.
0: Well, then look at, you can get plus 310.
1: Wow.
0: Hello, you can get plus 310 on the A's at Caesars.
1: Mm-hmm. Good find. What'd you say the Detroit number was?
0: $1.30.
1: $1.15 at DK.
0: Melton Webb, yeah. Sunday.
1: Yeah. Melton's been great.
0: Oh, Webb at home, though, during the day.
1: One more. It's Trout's birthday. 7 career games on his birthday, 5 home runs. 2 total bases or more is plus 135 at DraftKings. Have some fun with that, too.
0: All right.
1: Go get him. And how do you not go against the Nats?
0: Get two.
1: That's
0: get
1: another
0: two.
1: One. Oh, okay. Boy. The Reds have won 11 of 15, and the Nats have lost 8 of 9. Starters, ERA of 5 and change the last 6 approaches.
0: Christopher Smith on the program next with this unbelievable streak the Red Sox are on. Craziest win of the entire season last night. We'll talk to him about this incredible run and team next.
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5: 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Kevin Gausman in his Cubs debut, $1.68 favorite of the Kansas City Royals, while Trevor Moly is on the hill for the Braves today in his debut in Atlanta uniform, plus 129 of the Yankees, minus 156. Danny Hamlin 4-1 to win the Iowa Corn 350 at the Iowa Speedway Sunday. Christopher Bell and Ryan Blaney both 5-1. Kyle Larson plus 750. With your action update, Mike Sennett on VSIN, the Sports Betting Network.
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7: Well, Paulie just documented all the numbers. Not often you see anything in baseball like what's going on right now with the Boston Red Sox. First team in MLB, NBA, NHL history to have 26-plus games in a 29-game stretch, winning those. While entering it 10 games below 500, they completely flipped the season around. We go out to the Progressive guest line now. Christopher Smith joins the program now, Red Sox reporter for Mass Live, who was at the game until the wee hours last night / this morning. Christopher, thanks so much for the time. Best game you've ever attended in person?
8: Definitely. I was actually here alone. I work with two other guys, and I was here alone. So, like, I knew there was going to be a ton of work. But it's like I kept wanting the game. And, you know, I knew I had to get up early with the kids. I have two kids and everything. And I was like, oh, I'm not going to get out of here till really late. But I just wanted to keep going because it was so much fun. There was just so much action and so much, yeah, it was just so much fun to watch that I didn't even care that I was going to be, you know, home at 2:40 a.m.
9: That's when you got in? Okay, so you're dragging ass today. That's okay, my friend. How about, are you here for anything with how this team, with the incredible wins and the record without Crochet, that they could run down Tampa and win this division?
8: I mean, I think everybody's shocked. I don't think anybody expected this in terms of beat writers. I mean, a lot of us had written about how, you know, they should blow it up and that, you know, they were 14 games under 500. That looked impossible to make the playoffs at that point. So it's like, you know, I mean, I think that no one was expecting this. And I mean, what we're seeing right now is, you know, history, really. I mean, I covered the 2018 Red Sox, and they won 108 regular season games and best in Red Sox history.

0: they never had a stretch like this. I mean, this has been something that, you know, it's just incredible.
1: Absolutely. To furthermore, shouldn't Tracy be the manager of the year then?
0: Yeah, I think so. Will Venable from the White Sox is going to get consideration, and you know, but I, you know, like it's pretty incredible what he's done. Like, and it's not all him, obviously. Some of the personnel has changed, like throughout this year. They've been able to put the ball in play more because they've, you know, guys that strike out a lot, like Trevor Story, got hurt. And some guys came up from the minors that, you know, put the ball in play and they become a better offense. So, you know, there's multi-factors to this. But just the way that he's kind of kept everything going and his calmness in the way that he deals with everything, he definitely deserves manager of the year consideration. He should be in the top two.
2: No question. Yes. Follow the money here on VSiN. The Sports Betting Network. We're talking Red Sox baseball. Christopher Smith, our guest. Follow him on X at Smitty on MLB, Red Sox reporter for Mass Live. So you mentioned that 14 games under 500. They're seemingly never going to lose another baseball game. What's the best possible explanation that you have come up with for the turnaround?
0: Yeah, I think it just basically has to do with, like, they've always been a good pitching team, right? Like, you know, I think they were... They had like the ninth best ERA in baseball until like, you know, June 25th when they started turning it around. And much of that, you know, being ninth was because Brian Bayo was terrible. I mean, they were way better than ninth. Like if he hadn't been on the staff, they would have been way better than ninth. And so like they've always had the pitching, and finally, you know, the hitting came through, like, you know, an ability to put the ball in play. Like there was a game that they had four runs in an inning where they didn't even get a hit. And when you put like, you put pressure on teams, you know, Alex Cora, the former manager, used to always say, if you, you know, good things happen when you put the ball in play. And they have failed to do that for a couple of years now. Like they've struck out a lot with runners at third base and fewer than two outs. And this year they've, you know, they've been able to find that during this stretch. Now, I think they're also, though, starting to hit for power, too. Like, that shouldn't go overlooked. Like, everybody talks about the small ball Red Sox, and that's what's gotten them back in this thing. They're hitting a ton of home runs over the last couple of weeks, though. So their offense, in general, is not just, like, it's not just small ball. It's they're hitting.
2: So then let's fast forward to October here for a minute. I don't want to get too far ahead of ourselves, but assuming they make the playoffs and this run, you know, not to this level continues, but they get in, like what's the weakness for the team come a playoff series of either five or seven games against another playoff team?
0: Yeah, I mean, you're obviously going to face elite pitching, you know, throughout the postseason. Every postseason, there's, you know, few runs, right? Like games are very tight and runs are hard to come by. So, you know, we'll see about the offense at that point. They are getting Adley Rutschman here from, you know, they traded for him and they'll get him back from an injury. He'll help the lineup. Roman Anthony should help the lineup. You know, he did some hitting off of a machine today. So he's like, I think he's getting fairly close. They don't want to say he's getting close because, you know, there could be a setback or whatnot, but like it comes up and they don't just want to, you know, say like he's going to be back, but I think he's getting close and he'll be incredibly important to plug back into that like leadoff spot and everything. And so, you know, with those two factored in, like, yeah, there's a lot of guys that have come up from the minors and they're doing their part right now. Yada, yada, yada. And so maybe that offense would struggle in a postseason series. However, you know, you get those two guys, part of a lineup that's got Contreras and Abreu, and you're pretty good offense.
1: What was your reaction and the reaction around Boston of the Rutschman trade and what they gave up?
0: The Adley, you say the Rutschman? Yeah, the Rutschman trade. Yeah, so I thought that they gave up too much. Like I thought that, you know, they traded away three of their top five prospects and two of them were top 100 prospects.

0: My issue was is that like I like fine, give up that, but maybe get a go after a shortstop. You know, they don't really have a shortstop on this team. Like, you know, Andrew Monasterio is playing there every day. If Trevor Story comes back, how is he going to be defensively after the sports hernia with his lateral movement and different things? And he strikes out a ton, as I said, and he just hasn't been what he was offensively last year, this year. And so I would have, if I was the GM, if I was Craig Breslow, I would have used those prospects on like a shortstop, like, you know, CJ Abrams or somebody like that. I probably wouldn't have gone after catcher. I wouldn't have chased like offense, like, as, you know, Rushman's a good hitter, right? But like his first 2 years, he was really good. He has regressed a little bit in the past 3 years. He still has a, you know, a good on base percentage, and he's not going to strike out as much, and he's going to, you know, he's going to make contact. But I just feel like they could have gotten a better player. But, you know, when it comes down to it, he is a leader. He has elite defense. They have a elite pitching staff right now. So, you know, that could factor in that, you know, like getting him could, you know, take them another level too, pitching wise.
1: Sure. Hey, Smitty, great spot. Hopefully you don't have a 9-hour baseball game. Get home at 4 o'clock in the morning tomorrow. So you can enjoy the weekend a little bit more. But they'll probably sweep the A's, and then here you go. They're going to be four back of the Rays, maybe. Thank you, Christopher. We appreciate the time.
0: All right. Thanks for having me.
1: Make sure you follow Christopher Smith on X. He is at Smitty on MLB, Red Sox reporter for Mass Live. And
2: Anthony Beck and the rehab assignment should start this weekend for Rushman.
1: Yeah.
2: What a story.
1: More good news there. By the way, for tonight, not that game as of right now, but...
2: Oh, you see this?
1: The other games in the Northeast.
2: All three games.
1: Yeah, delayed right now. So I would assume that that might... I should have asked him while he's on the horn here, but I'm checking Kevin Roth, the meteorologist who tweets all this stuff out, if he actually says that Fenway might have a problem as well. But something obviously to consider there when you're looking at player props, specifically pitchers. With like K props could be a thing, like, oh, they're going to get this game going, but in the fourth inning, you don't know what's going to happen. So then maybe look at unders in that aspect. But definitely this Nationals, the Phillies, Yankees impacted by this so far. You going to go Trout 3 home runs? You find that anywhere
2: tonight? What is this, a soccer?
1: Birthday boy?
2: The World Cup? Yeah.
1: What's the same game parlay? We missed one yesterday, Paulie. PCA and Ohtani, or 2 days ago, anyway.
2: I know someone going to the game tomorrow. So excited. Get to go to Yankee. Imagine if that's rained out. You finally get to go. You're in New York. You get to go to Yankee Stadium. Oh, sorry.
1: That would be a bummer. The one day that you can maybe make it out of your whole trip. No bueno. We'll see you next time. Did you add anything with the Red Sox, by the way, throughout this whole run?
2: No.
1: Nothing? Neither did I. Luke, did you? You're from there. You did not. Producer Luke did not.
2: If they can run them down, I don't think they will, but still. Trying to go 20. It's hard to believe only three teams have done 27. That's astonishing.
1: Well, the Guardians were 20, you know, 28-2.
2: Yeah. What was it? Was it 23 in a row, though, whatever they did? Yeah.
1: We'll get to our best bets with in-pocket plays coming up here on Follow the Money. It's VSiN, the Sports Betting Network.

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2: Yeah, buddy, Cashing Out is back. 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
8: Should be a track meet tomorrow. WNBA, Fever and Sky, over 192.5. Fever, number one offensive rating team, and number one points per game. Coming off a horrible loss in a bad second half at home against the Aces. And the Sky can score as well in their up-tempo. Guardians tonight, $1.30 with Messick. Last five starts, 1.57 ERA. Schultz for Chicago, 1-7 with ERA of 7. Last nine starts, you want to throw it in there too. They got in late early this morning after the crazy game at Fenway. And the Cardinals at home against Colorado. Feltner awful on the road. And Leahy's been good. St. Louis with a 1-2-1 in the last seven. Good luck tonight.
9: Go get him, Tiger. Bets that I have in pocket. Yeah, Valkyries plus 1.5 against the Wings tonight. As you mentioned, maybe the wrong team is favored. I know a couple of people here at the network believe that is the case. I just think they're a better basketball team overall as well. At best, should be a pick 'em. I'll take the 1.5. Added this morning, Indiana to win the Big Ten, plus 310. Added two guys this week defensively who were hurt at the end of last season. I wanted to bet this anyway, going through the guide, putting stuff together, getting ready for the season. It's still available. Other books have moved to plus 250. You give me that guy on a neutral against Ohio State or Oregon in the Big Ten title game, I'll take my chances. Tonight, maybe a little bit of a fishy number here, but this is a pro pod race, how they have been.
8: Yep.
9: 5.5 runs per game. Sticks are heating up. Robbie Ray's been really good lately. And Blanco is going for the Astros, who

0: been a mess. I'm a little afraid of the number, but Padres minus 110 is in pocket. And completely piggybacking Doug Kazarian from earlier. We mentioned it first or second hour on the program as well. Last night was a look-ahead game for the Lynx. Should have identified that one. Not that I would have taken the points anyway, because the Sparks are not a great basketball team. Lynx are a machine. Now they bounce back at home tomorrow against the Aces off that kind of, well, I will say improbable comeback last night against the Fever. I'm going to go around the world as well. Lynx minus 1.5, even money first quarter. Lynx minus 2.5, minus 108 in the first half. Lynx 4.5 for the game. Have a great weekend.
1: Player props, Marte, 533 career against Gausman. Arise, 440 against Soriano. Ohtani and Muncy, 400 or better career against Kelly. Altuve, 550 against Ray, career. Trout, the birthday boy, 5 bombs and 7 career games on his birthday. You want to play that as well. And Olsen, 429, last 6 games with 4 bombs. 6 preseason games Thursday. 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Aaron Donald, 9-1 comeback player of the year at DraftKings.
0: Yep, and this is per Julian Edlow, who works there. He has taken more money at DK to win that award than any player over the last 24 hours. Down to 9-1. I can't get there. I just, like, what's this overall snap count and how much he's going to play compared to, especially, by the way, look at the top of the odds board.
1: Look at the candidates, too.
0: When you have Mahomes is plus 185, Jaden Daniels plus 450, Kyler Murray 6-1. I can't bet him. Can't do it. There is this, by the way. Andy Reid announced today that Mahomes is not going to go for week one, preseason game number one.
1: Mm-hmm.
0: And then Kirk Cousins and Max Crosby got into a scuffle today at practice.
1: He didn't hit him once. He hit him twice. And on the second time, he's like, what's wrong with you? And he got in his face and grabbed his face mask. And it's just, you don't touch the quarterback in practice. And he did it twice.
0: Yeah. Maybe Crosby's begging to get dealt. So he came up to Cousins.
1: Hit him twice.
0: Pelted him twice, and then
1: Cousins got in his face, grabbed his face mask. Donnybrook, yeah.
0: It's got to be
1: nice.
0: It's got to be a cry for help, isn't it?
1: Yeah.
0: Right.
1: Yeah. That'll be an intriguing team this year. See how Kubiak does.
0: Well, I think
1: see,
0: we'll
1: see
0: I think
1: when Mendoza comes in.
0: Yeah. Take my, I like the hire for them.
1: Yeah, sure.
0: Some of these other guys across the NFL, I mean, we have too much turnover, Paulie, a coach. Just too much. You're never going to have like 10 guys. Hey, they're going to hit you next year upside the head because they're going to be great at what they do. Impossible.
1: John Harbaugh is 6-1 coach of the year. Wow.
0: What'd you think? We had Andy Molitor on the show earlier from the Deep Dive podcast. That angle is something I had not. It's great. About how, what if Harbaugh is kind of like that guy where the voice, we thought it was like, okay, it's stale in the locker room, and the analogy was Pete Carroll. Okay, probably stayed a little bit too long in Seattle. Time to move on. He's not the guy anymore. Goes to Los. What? Total disaster last year.
1: Yeah.
0: Now, this Giants team has more talent than the Raiders did last year, but maybe there's something to that. And maybe the Baltimore organization is just really good at signing free agents and drafting, and we don't know if he's a great head coach or not. And he just had an overwhelming amount of talent, and it popped with Lamar Jackson, and that's the reason why it worked. And it never worked, by the way. Well, they won that one Super Bowl now, what, 14 years ago? But they flopped a lot in the playoffs,
1: yes,
0: man.
1: Did. Yes, they did.
0: And last year was a dumpster fire.
1: Hmm.
0: Totally, that coaching staff blew the game in week one. And other games down the stretch by ignoring Derrick Henry overall.
1: Some of these odds are crazy. Kubiak, 15. Monken 17, McCarthy 18. How many games are these teams going to win? Stefanski, I can get behind 20. O'Connell 20. Brady's got to win a ton of games at 20-1.
0: Yeah, it's the.
1: I'd rather have Jim at 20. The Charger.
0: Yeah,
1: yeah. Maybe it's more what this offense can look like with McDaniel and
0: right.
1: A big year for Herbert.
0: Now I have cut back on overall

0: my overall exposure in futures. I still love to bet them. Hell, JBT and I do a podcast called Pot of the Futures every week. We're betting them. But this is my lightest portfolio on August 7th of any season for like awards that I can ever remember. I assumed I was going to have a bet on Detroit to win the Super Bowl and the NFC. I don't have that yet because the number, if you've noticed, it keeps drifting up. They're available now at some spots. I saw it 19-1 to win the Super Bowl. They were 16-1 at best when odds were first posted. I do have them win total over and to win the division. But in terms of awards, I got a couple, a handful. But it's like when you're talking about Coach of the Year. I don't like the board this year.
1: Mm-hmm.
0: Offensive player of the year.
1: Yeah.
0: I like a couple of guys.
1: Tough season.
0: I think, you know, predicting like that career year, I'm going to have shares if I'm in the right spot for fantasy. Who can bet Jahmyr Gibbs 6-1 offensive player of the year?
1: Yep.
0: So they knew it's baked in, but it's also drifted out too much, I think.
1: What did you think of Collinsworth last night? Early.
0: I did not listen enough, to be honest.
1: Really?
0: I've gotten really good at that. Yeah.
1: We're all glad it's back, but boy, oh boy. Mike, I tell you, this guy Carson Beck. I mean,
0: he was like
1: he's wanting to put him in a Hall of Fame.
0: Second quarter, big time. How was Mike Tomlin?
1: People liked him. People said no surprise. Everyone expected him to be good, and he was.
0: I would think if Mike Tomlin remains the soundbite who we have.
1: Well, anything's over upgrade over Dungy.
0: No question.
1: Yes,
0: Tomlin should be in theory awesome in this spot.
1: Yes. I think he'll be good. And you still got the clapper there, too. But Collinsworth was out of his mind.
0: That's what you get.
1: Look at this throw on the throw down to the 1 yard line. Leads the receiver so he doesn't get hit. Oh, what a throw by Beck.
0: By the way, developing situation here at Circa on the board behind us. 17 entries now into Grandissimo. Pretty good week, I'd say, with Bet Bash in town. And the.
1: On August 7th?
0: On August 7th.
1: Yeah, see if they can get to 100.
0: I think, ended with 69 last year, which was very nice.
1: Maybe it hurts it, though, that people realized with like 12 left, there was no way in hell there was going to be a chop. Who knows? We'll see.
0: The original Survivor, $1,000 a pop here. You can get 10 each. More than 7,000 in already. With a month to go, 7,000?
1: Strong.
0: Are we going to touch 25,000 this year?
1: You enjoy your vacation. And right. I know, speaking of Grandissimo, a guy who had a piece of the winning entry last year, loved my Baxter in Studio Monday.
0: Oh, very good.
1: Boy, the pictures he sent in. He was a prison guard for 30 years. And the stuff that he had to have, and at any point, he was up against it that they could rush him, and there was nothing he could do. He's outnumbered 80-2.
0: Be a fascinating conversation for sure. Don't go anywhere. VSiN Primetime next. Matt Youmans, Will Hill in studio on the show. Grant Mitchell, Best Bets College Football tomorrow. 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VSiN Weekend Morning Line, 9 a.m. Eastern. Then at noon, it's Ready, Set, Bet with Matt Brown and Mike Somich. 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

0: He's always dangerous. 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And it's like, okay, 3-1. Well, that's kind of what he was before the tournament. No, thank you.
1: A little bit of a bummer. 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So if you guys live in places where you can play him in DFS, Scotty's a lock in the top five. 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And so you're going to get a lot of points with him from there. 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
10: Look who's here. Special guest on a Friday night, Will Hill in studio for the next 4 hours. You and I have done Friday night shows together for a few years. And this is the first time you've been in studio on a Friday night. You got your whole family here for Bet Bash Week. 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
11: The week has been good. It's been fun. It's been fun to put a face to some of the names you meet, you know, Vinny Maliulo and, listeners of the show, people you talk to on Twitter, interact with, watch Thomas Gabe. I mean, you go down like a list, 10, 15 people that I've talked to. I feel like I know even Sammy P. I talk to Sammy P. all the time. Jeff Schwartz. I feel like I know these guys like, you know, their best friend. I've never met them in person.
10: Never met Sammy P. in person?
11: Not until recently.
10: I didn't know.
11: It's just kind of how Twitter works and just the age of Zoom. And you feel like you know these people, but it's good to actually, you know, meet up and have a drink. I was able to get my kids kicked out of their first bar the other night, which was good, which I think you witnessed. But it's been fun. It's been really good.
10: I didn't realize it until you told me or the Bear told me, what was that, Wednesday night. It's the first time the Bear Bets podcast crew had ever been together in person. Chris Felica, Sammy P, you and Jeff Schwartz. And you guys had a photo take, and you've done that podcast for how many years?
11: Yeah, a few years, but I'm more of like a rotating guest now. And the first year or two, we would just all do it remote. I guess Jeff and Bear would do it together, but this was nice to be with those four guys and, you know, again, see a bunch of people. It's been cool.
10: Are you involved in a Bet Bash other than the panel you did with the Bear Bets crew a couple nights ago? Have you been up to some of the Bet Bash festivities and hanging out with a bunch of the guys?
11: Not really, other than just going up there and saying hi to some people and getting, you know, shaking hands and meeting some people. Other than that, it's, you know, and I've met as many people just doing these spots coming out of here and just bumping into people as anything. But it's great for networking and great to see all these people.
10: It's a great thing to get people together in the sports betting industry. And the one thing I've heard more than anything this week is, wow, Will Hill is jacked. Didn't realize he was that big.
11: Well,
10: they see you on TV and all they see is your head.
11: Put on a couple pounds, not just the arms. I put on a couple pounds elsewhere. But I got to rein that in. But yeah, it's been good. And you know, it's funny, everyone on Twitter, there's a lot of, you know, there's, it's a contentious space sometimes, gambling Twitter. And then you meet people and everyone is

0: just super nice. It's amazing. Twitter's just not real life sometimes.
1: Well, the trolls are not hanging out. Yeah, exactly. Necessarily.
0: Yeah.
1: The Twitter trolls not hanging out saying, hey, Will, I rip you all the time on Twitter.
0: Yes, it's great to meet you in person. Exactly.
1: No. Hey, the Boston Red Sox might never lose again. You and I are Yankees fans, but you have to admire what the Red Sox are doing right now. And hopefully you're betting on the Red Sox at least once in a while, because they're 26-3 in the last 29 games. And last night, that might have been the best game of the entire MLB season, with the Red Sox outlasting the White Sox 12-11 in extra innings, back and forth game the entire way. I don't know if you had a chance to watch the entire thing, but Tim Murray and I were on the air last night, and I said at the end, I'm not sure if I've seen a better baseball game the entire season.
0: It was great between the Hall of Fame game ending, and that was really a fun back and forth game. Unless you had the Cardinals and you lost on the last play, and you're thinking, man, I hope this is not a, I hope this is not a preview of how the rest of the season is going to go. And I'm sure people have that feeling, you know, when you lose your first game that fashion. But that was fun. The game last night was fun. And this team was 32-46 on June 24th.
1: Mm-hmm.
0: And now they never lose. I mean, we always say this, baseball's a long season. It's a cliche, but it's a cliche for a reason. Baseball is a long season. They look unbeatable. I mean, on one hand, man, you can't sustain this. You can't win every day. And it's almost like, man, you're peaking too early. But some bets, and I didn't really shop this, but I saw this at Caesars where I'm staying. Cubs over the Red Sox in the World Series is 100-1. Red Sox over the Cubs in the World Series is 150-1. I don't mind that as a flyer. Both those teams look pretty impressive right now.
1: Are you going to bet it?
0: I think I am going to bet it. I just worry about...
1: You're going to bet a little bit on both sides.
0: Is that something I can bet and then cash from home, you think?
1: Where are those numbers up?
0: Caesars.
1: Yeah. I mean, if nothing else... You can send your ticket out here to somebody who can cash it for you.
0: Yeah.
1: But you know what? That's one where you got to put a little on both sides. You know, a lot of times we talk about betting the Super Bowl exacta. So you want to bet Rams over Chiefs or something like that. Also bet Chiefs over Rams. Bet both sides of it. I tell you what, right now, the Cubs and the Red Sox, as hot as those two teams are, it wouldn't surprise me to see them in the World Series, right?
0: Yeah. And again, you worry is, you know, you can't, the Red Sox aren't going to just win every day from now until the end of the season, but you don't have to. You don't have to sustain this. They put themselves in a position where now you could just play well and eventually get Garrett Crochet back. You know, they made some moves at the deadline. Boy, they look pretty tough. In the American League, that's wide open. They look pretty damn good.
1: And the thing about baseball, too, is it's similar to the NCAA tournament. Teams that want to be hot at the right time, right? I always say that rarely in the NCAA tournament does the best team win it. It's the team that gets hot in March and in the first weekend in April. This year, Michigan was the best team, and Michigan won the tournament. But it doesn't happen that way every year. In baseball, team that gets hot at the right time, and we'll see if the Red Sox and Cubs are still hot in October. They're hot right now, but you never know what it's going to look like in October. But, man, those teams look good right now. If you want to bet the Red Sox tonight, you got to pay a hefty price, minus 270, right in that neighborhood tonight, total of 8.5. A's and Red Sox at Fenway Park. And why would you bet the A's? They are 7-32 in their last 39 games. The wheels have fallen off the A's. Since that series in Vegas, they have been a train wreck. Pitching has fallen apart. Injuries, the lineup's not what it used to be. Will Hill, would you do anything with this Red Sox side tonight? Would you lay the 1.5, or did you bet Boston?
0: I didn't bet it. Again, you feel like they're due to cool off at some point. It's just you feel like you're paying a tax on Boston, and this is a little inflated. But who, like you said, who the hell wants to bet the A's? What, Perkins going for the A's here? It's not enough for me. Let me ask you this. I'll flip the question on you. What number would you need on the A's where you say, ah, that's too high, I have to bet the A's here? What number would that be?
1: I'd have to have about a
0: 3.
1: Plus 350 or 4-1.
0: So not this number. You're a good dollar.
1: Plus 242 is not going
0: to
1: get it.
0: I think at 3-1, I'd probably bet it and say, you know what? If they go up 2-0, I can hedge and bet the Red Sox on or something. Yeah, 3-1 would probably be the point.
1: I can think of better things to do with money than bet it on the A's tonight.
0: They're terrible. I mean, they're a Triple A team right now. Like you said, the injuries, the pitching. I actually like some of the pitchers, Gage Jump and Ginn. Some of those guys aren't bad. It's just they get swallowed up by that ballpark. And now you're throwing the injuries to the offense. It's just it has not gone well. And these teams played not that long ago, end of July. These teams played, and Boston obviously, you know, had a nice series against them.
1: I think the A's won the first game, and Red Sox won the last two, right? In West Sacramento, Perkins is going for the A's tonight, and it's tough to say that they look like a dog you want to bet. They look like dead dogs the way they played recently. You've got a bet now. Last night, by the way, the Red Sox beat the White Sox.

0: It's 12 to 11 and 13 innings. Incredible game. You've got to bet on the Yankees to win the American League East. I was going to ask you, how do you feel about that right now? We talked about this on the show last night. Aaron Judge said, I will be back. I'm going to be back this season. Why wouldn't I be? Right now, the Rays lead the Yankees by 4.5 games. Red Sox are 5 back. How do you feel about your bet that you made a few months ago on the Yankees to win this division?
1: Not great. I think a lot of it depends, again, when Judge comes back. If he comes back, when he comes back, I think you and I both said, hey, you signed for it Labor Day, or right around there, September 1st, you'd be happy to have him back. Mm-hmm. But I'm not sure that's going to happen. Stanton, who knows? I mean, Stanton's been gone. Forget it. Witness protection. But I don't know. What grade would you give them for the deadline? I would say B minus C plus. I really like Garcia as a bat. I think that's a guy. Reminds me a little bit of Robbie Cano. Good contact. Mm-hmm. But, and they need a guy who can just hit the ball hard, put the ball in play. They add Ramos, who's okay from the Giants, and they call up Lombard. So it's a different team than it looked like a week ago, but I think they needed to add a reliever. I don't trust this bullpen. I don't trust Aaron Boone going to this bullpen. I'd say B minus, C plus for the deadline. Would have liked another reliever. What was your thought process?
0: Well, you're a lenient professor.
1: Yeah, I had a feeling you'd be.
0: I give the Yankees a C minus.
1: Okay.
0: They got the wrong guy from the Giants. They needed Luis Arraez.
1: Yeah.
0: And the Phillies got him. Don't let the Phillies get him. He was attainable. The Yankees just had to give up a little bit to get him. He's batting .324 at the deadline. Look at the batting averages in the Yankees lineup. You got to have a guy who hits for average who can get on base at the top of the lineup. They're trotting out this lineup with Trent Grisham batting .190 in the leadoff spot. Our other guy's batting .210 in the leadoff spot. I thought Arraez would have been a good pickup. And also, you got to get an arm for the bullpen, and they didn't do it.
1: I was surprised they didn't get an arm for the bullpen. I mean, that's one thing. There's a million relievers going. I know there weren't that many sellers. You can tell me it's hard to get bats. There's just not that many teams that are trading. You could have found a reliever there. I was surprised they didn't add a bullpen arm.
0: I like the Garcia pickup.
1: Yeah,
0: that was a good
1: too.
0: One. And definitely had to have a guy who could drive in runs, and I give the Yankees a good grade for that. But the rest of the deadline, very uninspiring. What's in action right now in baseball? Mets, Pirates in Pittsburgh. Mets are up 1-0, and that's about it. There's not a whole lot going on yet, but we got a big night of baseball, and we're going to break down all the games here. And our game of the night is going to be in a weather delay at Yankee Stadium, so we'll talk about that a little bit later. That's Braves-Yankees. Max Fried on the mound is a 122 favorite here at Circa. It's Bet Bash week, and a lot of sports bettors hanging around. Also, some celebrities in the sports betting arena. Last night, I ran into Nick Bogdanovich. Billy Walters was here last night. Vinny Maiulo is going in the Sports Gambling Hall of Fame tonight. He's going to be inducted. He's a Hall of Fame guy, if you know Vinny.
1: Sure is.
0: Great guy. Great all-around guy. He's going in tonight. Patrick Everson's going to be in studio with us in about 20 minutes. Patrick's a senior reporter for Vegas Insider, also Fox Sports. And he's here to cover Bet Bash, and we will talk about Bet Bash and football futures and all sorts of topics with Patrick here in 20 minutes. Nick Bogdanovich is going to be on the show in the second hour. We have a professional boxer from Las Vegas on the show tonight. How about Rolando Raleigh Romero? He said he's going to take you on, Will.
1: Oh, man. Yeah. I hope that's not going to happen.
0: And Grant Mitchell, sports betting handicapper, final hour from Forbes tonight. That's the lineup. Will, I believe this is our last four-hour show on a Friday night. We're going to have some three-hour shows, but I believe the big Swede, Dustin Swedelson, might be coming back on Friday nights, or the Sports Gambling Podcast crew. Either way, this is our last four-hour show. Are you sad?
1: I am a little sad, but that was news to me, but you know what? We'll make the most of these.
0: We still have some three-hour shows on Friday nights. All right, quick break here on VSIN Primetime. 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
9: Will Hill, Matt Eumanns back here on a Friday night, and it's Bet Bash week, Sports Gambling Hall of Fame induction night, Vinny Maiulo going in the Hall of Fame, and it's great to see that, well-deserved. Patrick Everson going to be in studio with us in 15 minutes. Let's talk a little bit about the Hall of Fame game last night. And, Will, it was a wild one, possibly the most entertaining Hall of Fame game in history. I can't recall one better. And last night during the game, I went back and looked. I said during the fourth quarter, this is the highest scoring Hall of Fame game since 2005. Obviously ended up 33-30. Haynes King scrambling for a touchdown, the final play of the game. Kept his knee off the turf, got the ball over the goal line. Definitely scored that winning touchdown last night. And talk about point spread hijinks in the first game of the season. I had the under last night, under 35.5. That's no good. But fortunately, did not play the Cardinals on the side. We had some people trying to talk us into the Cardinals as a play. I stayed away and fortunately stayed away. Did you bet last night's game?
10: I did. I was talked into the under by Femi Ebefe, so I'll blame him. But hey, I made the bet. Right. But I liked it. We got a good number on it, too. I got 35.5. I saw... I don't know what it closed. I think it creeped back up to 34, but it got down to like 32.5 at one point on Thursday. So I would say it took some sharp money, but it just took money. It didn't take sharp money because that was, when both teams go over the number by themselves, it's not too sharp. But it was fun. A little ACC battle. Carson Beck and Haynes King. Chris Massaro tweeted this, and I had the same feeling, the same thought. I had some long shot tickets on Miami to win it all last year in college football. Mm-hmm. If that Carson Beck was that Carson Beck on the last drive that we saw last night, might have cashed that ticket. But Beck looked good. I would imagine this gives him a little bit of a nudge towards being the starter. That's a brutal schedule for the Cardinals. So you're going to be throwing him to the Wolves. But hey, he's a rookie. See what you got. You know what you got in Jacoby Brissett. But it was a lot of fun. And for years, the Hall of Fame game was almost like Army-Navy, where it was just you couldn't make the total low enough. It was so low scoring. It was so ugly. I feel like the last 4 or 5 years, it's gone over. You and I were doing the game last year. I think Lions charged like 34-7, went way over. 2 years ago, it was really high scoring, but they had like a weather delay, and they never finished the game. So it's actually trended over. I want to say the last 4 or 5 years, we've had a lot of high scoring games, and none more high scoring than last night.
9: No, last night's game got crazy. Here's the problem with saying that Carson Beck looked so good last night. If he would have played like that in the National... The Indiana defense was better than the defense he faced last night. And the defense he faced last night for

0: the Cardinals, or excuse me, for the Panthers, are guys who are second, third, fourth stringers, guys who are not going to make the team. And the other thing is, in the preseason, you don't blitz, you don't disguise coverages. It's vanilla defense. Absolutely. It's easy to pick a defense like that apart. And last night you could say, was it great offense or pitiful defense? I thought it was pitiful defense. There was a couple plays, like one where threw a swing pass out of the backfield, and there was not a linebacker anywhere in the middle of the field. I mean, that looked like a preseason game between two bad defenses.
1: Well, and on the final drive, too, not the play where Haynes King ran and scored, which, I mean, you got to be a little bit more prepared for the QB draw. You know he can use his legs.
0: Right.
1: There's no time left on the clock, and they were just completely lost. I know.
0: I think you should have a spy on the quarterback.
1: I know. The linebackers, like, you're trying to protect against the pass. You're going in two different directions. I get it. It's tough. But the play, like three or four plays before to get them in to that range, Haynes King dropped back to pass, like a little pressure, and then he went up the middle, and there was nobody like on the TV screen.
0: I know.
1: And it went from being like second and 16, and I was curious too. I'm sure you guys had the same thought doing the game. If it's fourth and 10, are they going to go for it? Or are they just going to kick a field goal and go for the tie? And with the number on one and a half, obviously a tie is no good if you laid the one and you have to take the money line. So I was thinking that because they went backwards on one play, and then Haynes King bust loose for whatever it was, 30, 40 yards. Nobody in sight, goes out of bounds, and then it comes down to the last play. I think it was Mike Tirico made a good point. He said, hey, there's like 334 games in the NFL between the preseason and the regular season. If this is any preview of how the season's going to go, we're in for a hell of a season. But a tough one if you had the Cardinals, for sure.
0: Well, the thing is, last night, you bring up a good point, and I was talking about it with Jeff Benson of Circus Sports out here as the game was winding down. I said, if this were 4th and 12, I think the Panthers might just kick the field and walk away with the tie. Maybe. You don't know what Dave Canales is thinking. But a fourth and goal from the, what, five? What was it?
1: Yeah.
0: The four or five, I don't know what it was. You're going to go ahead and go for it and try to get the win because you got fourth and short instead of fourth and 12. DraftKings had up 17-1 odds on a tie last night.
1: Really? In-game or before the game?
0: Before the game.
1: Okay.
0: Because there's no overtime in the preseason.
1: Sure. Yeah.
0: So 17-1 odds on a tie. And if you bet that, you're thinking, hey, good chance it's going to end in a tie.
1: I know.
0: But the Panthers have fourth and short and they go for it. Oh, well, on the last play of the game, they got a short distance to cover and they go for it. And it's right call. Panthers look like they won the Super Bowl last night the way they celebrated.
1: They were excited.
0: But it was cool. Tirico and Collinsworth had a great call.
1: Sure.
0: It was a good way to start the season. Unless you bet the Cardinals or you bet the under last night. But anyway. The Cardinals were a brutal beat to take last night.
1: Scoreless first quarter, too. If you bet the under, you're thinking, man, scoreless first quarter. This is not that this is going to be easy, but I'm off to a good start. And then all hell breaks loose. So all 63 points, I think, were scored in the second quarter or not. Because that was a scoreless first quarter, I believe.
0: It was a scoreless first quarter, and the Cardinals were at the one-yard line, obviously, on the first play of the second quarter. But the way the first quarter went, you're thinking, all right, under's looking pretty good. The game just blew up. But we've got plenty more NFL preseason games to bet, and I'll be involved in several of them. And we get going next week with full schedules in the NFL preseason. You bet the preseason a little bit, right?
1: I do. I like it. And if you're doing your homework, man, people say, oh, you know, it's degenerate to bet the preseason. You know, call the gambling hotline. If you do your homework, you can beat the number by a touchdown. You can never do that in the regular season. You're lucky if you're beating the closing line by a point or two in the Raiders. Now, it comes with doing your homework, putting the time in, reading the coaching press conferences, because they'll tell you what they're going to do. You know, Andy Reid's not going to give away the game plan in week five. Andy Reid's going to tell you, though, Mahomes is playing or he's not playing. I'm playing my starter. So you can you can do your homework and you can get some good numbers. And it is beatable the preseason, which, I mean, you can just look at the limits and they don't let you bet that much in the preseason.
0: Right.
1: There's a reason. I've noticed, though, and maybe this has changed over the last 24 hours, I haven't seen much for week one of the preseason. They've been very slow to post stuff, so I don't know if those lines have started to pop up, but I haven't seen a lot for the preseason so far.
0: No, I don't think you're going to see those till Monday.
1: Okay.
0: Yeah, you'll see some of those beginning on Monday. You got information starting to come out on who's going to play, who's not going to play. In fact, you talked about Andy Reid. He said Patrick Mahomes likely not going to play at all in the preseason.
1: Yeah, makes sense.
0: And as he recovers from that knee injury. So we'll talk about plenty of NFL preseason next week, but that was a entertaining way to start it last night. By the way, the wait is over. The VSiN College Football Betting Guide is here. 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

0: 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Let's update what's happening in baseball as we speak here. The Angels are on the board, and Mike Trout hits a birthday bomb in Miami. Trout, I don't know what to think of Mike Trout at this point. I'm disappointed in the guy, to be honest. You can say one thing about loyalty means a lot, but I also think it's being lazy. He doesn't want to uproot his family. He doesn't want to move. He's comfortable in Anaheim. Are you going to end your career without a playoff win? Why would you want to stay with a losing organization? I thought he should have asked the Angels for a trade. Maybe he gets traded to Philadelphia. He's got a chance to have a memorable postseason. We had Cody Decker on the show last week. He said if Mike Trout wanted to be traded, Angels would have traded him. He wanted to stay. Trout hits a bomb tonight, but again, a meaningless game for the Angels, who are 44-71. They get a 1-0 lead over the Marlins. I was hoping Trout would say, I want to be traded, and we could see Trout in the postseason.
1: In the old days, our guy George Steinbrenner would say, you know what, he's older, he's owed a lot of money, he's hurt a lot, I don't care, I'll take on the contract. And no more Trent Grisham in center field. We'll put Mike Trout in center field. And Mike Trout will be Yankee. Yankees would get guys like that all the time. Doesn't happen anymore. Maybe part of it, Trout doesn't want to leave, but I agree. It's a waste. He's played in 3 playoff games in his career. They've lost all 3. I think he's had 14 playoff at-bats. And he was on track to be one of, like, maybe the 5 or 10 best players of all time if you look like the first half of his career. And he's gotten hurt. He's played on bad teams. And it's just kind of a boring, unsatisfying end to his career.
0: I would say for a stretch of about 7 or 8 years, he was considered the best player in baseball.
1: Awesome.
0: Right?
1: Awesome. Great on defense, hit, run. He was everything.
0: He's played in 3 career playoff games, 0-3 in that series against the Royals. And I thought, how about the Yankees? You and I talked about this early in the summer. How about the Yankees making a move for Trout?
1: Yeah.
0: How about the Phillies? There are options out there. He wanted to stay with the Angels. He wants to stay with the same team his whole career and then not get uprooted. Anyway, let's update the Red Sox. No score at Fenway Park right now. Bottom of the first, and it looks like the Red Sox do have a runner on, but not much happening in that game. Mets lead the Pirates 1-0. Our top game tonight is in a weather delay, so we'll get to that a little bit later. But Will Hill, looks like the Braves and the Yankees are going to get started around, let's see, 5:05 or 5:15 p.m. Pacific.
1: And I like the Yankees tonight. I think it's a little cheap.
0: 5:30. It's now been moved back to 5:30.
1: I think it's a little cheap with Fried against Molly. Fried's a good pitcher. He's the better pitcher here. Mm-hmm. Yankees, a little bit of a new look lineup with Garcia. You know, Ramos, Lombard looks a little different than a week ago. I think this is playable here on the Yankees. I bet the Yankees.
0: I felt the price is cheap, too. But you got to be a little bit concerned about the Yankees putting up runs. Their offense has been anemic, but I thought the price was cheap as well. We'll talk about that a little bit more later. But Patrick Everson in studio next as we talk about Bet Bash and football futures.
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6: All right, welcome back. Will Hill, Matt Youmans here on a Friday night. VSiN Primetime. This is our final four-hour show on a Friday night. We've got the crew coming back, Dustin Sweetelson, the Sports Gambling Podcast guys, and we will have three-hour shows on Friday night. But Will Hill in studio for the first time ever. We've been doing these Friday night shows for years. It's great to see you in studio this week. And Will, the Red Sox have not scored yet. It's kind of surprising.
7: It is weird to see the scoreboard with the Red Sox game in those green uniforms. I know Chris Massaro, our buddy, the Boston Strangler, loves those at the Real Gauge on Twitter. But yeah, no score. It's weird to see the Red Sox in a baseball game where they're not winning. But yesterday, Matt, 4 hours and 23 minutes into the game was when they had their first lead. Just kind of tells you how it's going for them.
6: That seriously might have been the best baseball game of the year last night. Red Sox 12, White Sox 11 in 13 innings. And I do agree with Chris on this. Red Sox are an iconic franchise. What are they doing messing around wearing yellow and green uniforms on some nights?
7: They look like Tulane or something. Yeah, it looks bad. Not a good look.
6: But can't argue with the way they're playing. The results, 26-3 over the last 29 games. Patrick Everson, lifelong Colorado Rockies fan, in studio with us now. Senior reporter, Vegas Insider, Fox Sports contributor. Follow him at PatrickE_Vegas. He's got about 1 million followers. I remember you way back when you only had about 5,000 followers. Now you're a big-time star.
8: I don't know about big time.
6: You are a Rockies fan, right?
8: Oh, I like the Rockies, but I can't even be lifelong because I'm going to be 58 at the end of the month, and they've only been around since I was about 25, 26.
6: Not much to be a fan about with the Rockies either.
8: No, not really. It's been a long time. It's been quite some time.
6: What's your second favorite baseball team? Do you have another
8: Cardinals.
6: Team?
8: Yes, Cardinals. St. Louis Cardinals.
6: Okay.
8: And they usually, with some regularity, give you something to be satisfied with.
6: You know what? We talked about this with Johnny Avello a couple nights ago. I'm not sure if you've tweeted or written anything about this. But Johnny and I were saying neither of us can recall in August a shorter World Series favorite than the Dodgers when they were plus 150. I can't recall it. Johnny couldn't recall it. Has there been a shorter World Series favorite than plus 150 in August?
8: In August, I don't think so. But, you know, keep in mind, the Dodgers started at a pretty short price after winning their second in a row, probably a shorter price than most than we've ever seen in maybe not ever, but certainly one of the shorter prices we've ever seen preseason, you know, opening odds last October after the World Series.

0: ended or November, whenever it ended. But geez, they just, you know, they dole out the money, they bring in the players, the number keeps getting shorter. You know, the Yankees looked like they were kind of gaining a little ground, but then they fell back and, you know, the traders adjusted after the screwball move. And, I certainly can't recall it. It's quite short.
1: And the Dodgers have dropped six in a row. Well, we're going to talk about that. Can they stop that losing streak tonight?
2: Yeah, it's amazing. That's what I was going to mention, too. It's, you know, we can just hand them the trophy. They got Skubal. They got this guy. They haven't won a game in a week. Mm-hmm. They're looking a little older, and they are a little older offensively. Have bettors you talk to or bookmakers you talk to found people saying, you know what, the Dodgers are short. That means they're too short, and there's value on some other team. The Cubs are one of these other teams that made some moves at the deadline.
0: Yeah, a couple things. First off, I talked with Eric Biggio at Caesar Sports and also with Hal Eglund at BetMGM about World Series futures kind of coming into the trade line and coming out of the trade deadline. And I'll first say that because of that price, notwithstanding the current losing streak and whether they can actually do this or not, generally speaking, the Dodgers are not necessarily a bad outcome for the books if you're just looking at straight bets. Where it becomes a trouble spot, and this is, again, this is from Eric Biggio at Caesar Sports, is you know, the growing popularity of the futures parlays. And the Dodgers, you know, if you've got one leg left and it's on MLB, it's probably on the Dodgers. So that's their big concern at Caesars and probably elsewhere. But I thought one thing Eric said that's interesting. Eric is really insightful on baseball. He's a really good baseball odds maker and a good person to have a discussion with. But what they would really like to see is something that they might actually get, and that is the Rays and the Brewers. And Eric Biggio said, I think those are the two fundamentally best teams. It's not the sexy matchup. It's not Red Sox Dodgers. It's not Yankees Dodgers. But they would certainly love to see that. Now, that said, let's say the Dodgers go, you know, at least get to the World Series, whether they win it or not. I don't think anybody minds too much the Dodgers at least advancing far in the playoffs, because that keeps the interest up and the churn going. And you want a Dodgers, a Red Sox, a Yankees. You want somebody there that's going to keep people interested in coming down to the counter here at Circa or elsewhere.
1: I got to believe most bookmakers are going to be okay if the Dodgers win the World Series. You never get hurt on the futures board if a team, a favorite, or a short price cashes.
0: Exactly.
1: Right? So, all right, let's switch the topic and Bet Bash. This is Bet Bash 6. Man, time flies. Spanky's done a great job with this event over the years. Patrick, were you a celebrity in the dunk tank today?
0: I had to pass on the dunk tank because I had to go home and write for a little bit after the prediction markets panel. I had to go home and pen a little article on that and actually grab literally about a 20-minute cat nap before I came back down here for tonight's festivities. But I passed on that. I did see some video footage, and it was quite intriguing.
1: Who was in it?
0: Well, I think Spanky was in at one point. I think Rufus Peabody had volunteered to go in.
2: I think Greg Peterson.
0: Greg Peterson volunteered to go in. Yeah. Oh, he did.
1: Was he?
0: I think I haven't seen footage yet, but I heard that George Panakis group win, GRP group wins. First off, he was on target. I saw him. He can throw. He was hitting the target. He dunked two people. But he was supposed to be in the tank as well, and I'm sure a lot of people were lining up to take a throw at that, all for a good cause, Autism New Jersey.
1: Right. If Spanky or George hit the water, it's going to be a huge splash. If Greg Peterson hits the water, you're not even going to know it.
0: He'll be like a good diver. It's just the rip. You know, there's no splash.
1: Speaking of prediction markets, I thought this was fascinating. You tweeted this last night, and I heard that Billy Walters showed up. I'll say the world's most famous sports bettor, right?
0: Sure. I think that's a great way to put it.
1: He's in the Sports Gambling Hall of Fame, obviously. Billy Walters, quote of the day at Bet Bash from legendary sports bettor Billy Walters. Patrick tweeted this last night, quote, if prediction markets existed 25 years ago, then I'd be worth $100 billion, end quote. I love that quote. And he said that directly to you last night.
0: Yes, he said that directly to me after there was a nice panel, a kind of a Q&A / storytelling with Sam Paniatovich being the questioner and Vinny Maiulo being the, you know, the storyteller. And Billy Walters dropped in on that, which was great. It was great. And a few other luminaries were in there as well. And we were just, myself and Bill Sparrows, another journalist in the sports betting space, we were just afterwards, we were just chatting them up for a couple of minutes, and I'm not even sure how we got to prediction markets. Maybe I said something about, man, it's crazy how things have gone, or something like that. And he just said that totally unsolicited, and I'm like, can I quote you on that? He's like, oh, yeah.
1: Did you get into any detail, like why exactly does he believe he'd be worth $100 billion if

0: prediction markets were around 25 years ago. I get what he's saying, and I can. But did he talk in detail about that, or why?
1: We didn't go. No? Well, we were. I think Bill and I were so stunned to hear that. It was such a good. We knew it was such a good quote. I'm like, yeah. Oh, this is great. But I think he didn't go much further than that. And there were obviously a bunch of people in the room, kind of Biden for his time. We got lucky to get a minute or two with him solo. But I do think, you know, some of the responses to it. There was somebody who I thought kind of smartly responded. Look, this is the thing with prediction markets, and I'm not advocating against them or for them, but you don't necessarily know who you're going against there. And if you're going against Billy, that's, you know, you may not want to be going against Billy. And I think that's what he meant. He felt like if he could be the one on the other side of these, getting what he wants and having people take him on, that he would be, that would be a successful venture for him. That's kind of the, right. I think that's what he was intimating. He did not say that.
0: I assume that, but I just wondered if he said it to you, but anyway.
2: Yeah, and when the juice is lower and he's getting the best of the number, if he's, you know, laying four and it moves seven, you can be on both sides of that and obviously be in good position. Last couple minutes here, you've been around a lot of bettors, a lot of people in the industry this week. Prediction markets, do people think it's only getting bigger, better, stronger? Do people think eventually it's going to get backed off? What's your take? I've heard people make the case, you know what, eventually DraftKings and FanDuel might have to merge to fight these off. Just general sense here, prediction markets versus these other books.
1: That's a really interesting take. I hadn't heard that yet, but I'm not surprised it came up this week. Like I said, I'm not, you know, pro prediction book or pro sports book or anti either. I mean, even from my days writing editorials at the Review Journal a couple blocks away from here, I'm a big advocate of, I just want consumers to have as many options as they can have. And I want to see everybody, you know, try to do, I want to see these businesses do well. I want to see Circa flourish. I want to see bettors be able to get a bet down and the public, you know, the general public bettors be treated fairly as well. It's obviously, it's going to be a Supreme Court decision. I think there's a sense that, you know, maybe the genie cannot be put back in the bottle and therefore they're going to have to come up with a decision that allows for this. But you never know with the Supreme Court, and, you know, it's going to be settled either next term or the term in 2028, either, you know, next spring or the spring after. I think it's hard to say, but I'll tell you what, I think at least a little bit of a concern is if the Supreme Court just says, no, you're not going to be able to do sports event contracts. I just wonder where a lot of these people who were here this week and talking about it and everything, I wonder what they're going to do. And I think what they're going to do is they're going to go offshore and they're going to go where they can get their money down.
2: Yeah.
1: Money goes where it's allowed.
0: I was speaking with Michael Roxy Roxborough earlier today. We were talking about prediction markets a few months ago, and he said ultimately the courts are going to have to decide you know, which way this is going to go. The president, I believe, has a rooting interest in prediction.
1: I think he does.
0: Right? We've got more with Patrick Everson. Stay tuned here on VSIN Primetime.
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2: 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MLB, most wins in August. How's he feeling about the Tigers? Is there anybody else he would add now? 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Who does he like early on in the U.S. Open outrights market? 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
7: The Circa Survivor documentary is heating up, and this week's episode is called Survival Mode. Week 10 arrives like a wrecking ball. A massive wave of eliminations tears through the field, and players who thought they had it figured out suddenly don't. 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Oh, that brings back bad memories. And a wrong call won't just cost the contestants the game. It'll cost you everything. $18.7 million is on the line. Watch the next episode Wednesday at 9 p.m. Eastern on VSiN. If you need to catch up, all episodes are on YouTube right now. Just search VSiN Live. Patrick Everson, Will Hill, Matt Youmans here, VSiN Primetime, wrapping up the first hour tonight. And Patrick, senior reporter for Vegas Insider. Also for Fox Sports, follow him at Patrick_E_Vegas. Patrick, we're talking about the football contest here. Mm-hmm. Right now, the Circa Million has 1,500 entries. That's a decent number. Mm-hmm. Survivor has 7,000, just over 7,000. Grandissimo has 17. You've talked to a lot of different people about this stuff. Mm-hmm. I'm sure Derek Stevens, mm-hmm. David Rossborough, Wilbo, others. Where do you think these numbers are going to end up if you had to make your best educated guess?
8: I talked about this with Jeff Benson earlier, not over the last couple of weeks. There has been a bit of a surge in the Survivor with Bet Bash in town and mm-hmm. people getting entries in and all that. But what he said initially is, they've got the guarantee is $20 million, as you guys, I'm sure you've discussed on here. He thinks they're going to get 22 to 23,000 entries, which would be another 20% or so boost compared to where it was last year, 18,700.
7: I agree with him. My projection is 22,250.
8: I think based on how everything's gone and how popular the contest has been, and you alluded to it as we were coming back from break there with the Circa Survivor series, you know, kind of rehashing last year and so forth. It's just got an incredible level of popularity. So I think they're. I'm sure they're going to surpass the guarantee. You noted on the Circa Million, though, they really just, I mean, all they really want is just to try to get to that 6,000 number. Mm-hmm. They've been a little bit short of it the last 2 years. And maybe this year they get to a point where there's no overlay. But that's all they're hoping for on that. And then on the Grandissimo, Jeff Benson said he thinks it'll be between 100 and 125 with a guarantee of, let's see, I'm trying to find the guarantee here, guaranteed 4 million.

0: and they're hoping for 100 to 125 at $100,000 a pop.
1: There's a Yogi Berra quote: "That restaurant is too busy; nobody goes there anymore." In terms of Survivor, when people hear 22,000, 23,000, do you think certain people get scared off? Say, man, I'm going to go in for one entry, going against 23,000 other people. Do you think that scares people off, or is it just so popular it doesn't matter? Everyone's in.
0: I think the answer is somewhere in the middle. I think it is so popular that they're going to get there. And you know, Derek and his team, they know what they're doing, and I think they're going to get there where they want to be. But I certainly understand the trepidation, and you know, maybe wondering whether you take a look at one of the other contests around town where you might not be so swimming in it. I think part of the allure is you know, Derek Stevens is a great casino owner. He's a great publicist. The guy could be mayor of the city if he wanted to be, but he's probably smart enough to stay out of politics to that degree. Just stay on this side of politics where you're lobbying people for, kind of the actions you'd like to see taken. But I think that's part of it too. It's just it's being in it. It's what everybody else is doing. It's so popular that people just want to be involved and hopefully get their shot and pray they're still alive at Thanksgiving and go from there.
2: All right, baseball update. Believe it or not, the Red Sox are running it up on the A's. Jaron Duren hit a homer over the Green Monster. I believe this is going to be out number two of the inning, a fly out to right field. But the Red Sox have a 3-0 lead on the A's. And Will Hill, when you see something like this, all of a sudden that minus 270 price when the game started doesn't seem like much, does it?
1: Yeah, minus 270 seemed expensive. Then the game starts, and we would both probably like to have that minus 270 in pocket. Mm-hmm. It's hard through the course of a baseball season, Matt, to make a profit when you're betting these $2 dogs, 270 dogs. Man, you got to win a hell of a lot of bets. Got to win a pretty high percentage to make money that way.
2: Right now, the live line of DraftKings, Red Sox minus 1850. And if you want to take a shot with the A's, you can get back 11-1 odds, but I'll pass. Patrick Everson with us. And Patrick, you're doing a lot of reporting on football futures and all sorts of angles. Tell us the best stuff you've got on the NFL at this point. Futures, win totals, anything.
0: Yeah, just did some updating on NFL season win totals.
2: By the way, is that a home run?
1: It could hit off the wall.
2: Off the wall. Red Sox score again. It's going to be 4-0, 5-0. Anyway, sorry to interrupt you. Go ahead.
0: Oh, no, this is a live show, and you got sports going on. Fire away.
2: Red Sox running up the score on the A's in the second inning. 5-0 Boston. Go ahead.
0: Go ahead, London. All right. I did just this week some updating at Vegas Insider on their NFL season win totals, on the NFL season win totals piece. And right now, this is from Christian Cipollini, one of the trading managers at BetMGM, and he texted me yesterday that what they're seeing as far as kind of the most bets right to this point as we kind of kick off the preseason on overs and creating liability on overs. Bengals over 9.5, Broncos over 9.5, Vikings over 8.5, Raiders over 6.5, which means that I think that number moved. As far as unders that are of note there that are liabilities, Dolphins under 4.5, Cardinals under 4.5. And Cardinals, I know, are down to 3.5. So they have the fewest wins and season win totals of any team, which I don't think is that big a surprise.
2: Well, their schedule is brutal.
0: Mm-hmm.
2: But the Cardinals are going to be an interesting topic for Survivor, Will Hill, because I think a lot of contestants think, oh, it's going to be easy just to pick on the Cardinals every week. Anyway, go ahead.
1: Yeah, and that was a team a couple of years ago when Murray was hurt that people were betting against. Yeah. They ended up being a little feistier than people might think. Mm-hmm. But the Super Bowl futures market, I know before the Rams traded for Myles Garrett, Patrick, there was, I can't remember a year where it was so, I mean, we talk about the Dodgers being top heavy and such a big favorite. The NFL was the opposite, where every team was around 20-30-1. It felt like half the league was in that category. The Rams have pulled away here. Is there a team that's popular? And just a general thought here, odds to win the whole thing.
0: Right. Again, this is from BetMGM's Christian Cipollini. And to your point, not only were there a lot of teams 20-30-1, but at the top of the board, it was like, there were several teams that were like 8, 9, 10, 11, 12, and now the Rams have created some separation where I believe at BetMGM there's no other team shorter than 10-1 than the Rams in that plus 500, plus 550 range. And at BetMGM, they are the most bet team and a small loser at BetMGM at the moment. And they're going to be obviously a short price the rest of the way, provided they all things are equal, they stay healthy, that sort of thing. But as far as who's most popular at the moment, again, Rams number one in tickets, and money. Bills number two in tickets and money at BetMGM.

0: Stadium. Broncos number three in both categories. Then the Chiefs number four in tickets. People are, you know, counting on Patrick Mahomes
1: 15,
0: to come back.
1: 15, 60 to 1. 15 or 16 to 1 is the biggest numbers you've seen on Kansas City in quite a while.
0: Yeah, you don't get a number like that on the Chiefs. And then the Bears are fifth in tickets. On the money side, San Francisco 49ers fourth, Bears fifth. So the Bears are certainly popular, you know, coming off an impressive last season. And a couple of very entertaining playoff games. They could have won. They came back in that second one. Could have beaten the Rams there, but couldn't quite get it done. A couple of bigger plays of note: 10,000 on the Chargers at 16 to 1. 5,000 on the Giants, 66 to 1.
1: All right, quickly. How about college football futures? What
0: sure.
1: have you heard?
0: Got some Big Ten futures, and this is from Joey Fiesel over at Caesars. And I think the biggest thing to note there, and I'm also hearing this on national championship futures from Caesars Sports and from BetMGM. USC is popular again. USC is popular in Big Ten futures, popular in national championship futures. Also, what Joey noted is the first 2 years of these, you know, UCLA, USC, Washington, Oregon going to the Big Ten. Oregon wasn't a really popular play in Big Ten futures the first 2 years. USC was. But he said this year, right now, Oregon, number one in money to win the Big, not number one in tickets, but number one in money to win the Big Ten.
1: I believe it. I like the Ducks quite a bit. All right, Patrick, it's Sports Gambling Hall of Fame induction ceremony night. You've got a column up on this. Aside from Vinny Maiulo, our buddy who's going in tonight, VSIN Vinny, who else is going into the Hall of Fame?
0: All right, I'll run through them real quick. First couple of these are going to be posthumous inductees. Bob Black, he was widely regarded by peers and bookmakers as one of the sharpest bettors of his era, born in 1928. So, Stephen Diano, better known as Fats, well-known sports bettor. Richard Klamian, former sportsbook manager at the Stardust. So that's where his claim to fame was from. As we mentioned, Vinny. Mort Olshan, pioneering sports betting figure and founder of the Gold Sheet. Yes, founder of the Gold Sheet. Bill Scott, founder of Worldwide Telesports. Not a lot of people know about that, but they're going to learn a lot more about it tonight if you go. And Dr. John Trejanis, he was an environmental scientist, graduated first in his class at California Institute of Technology. And he went on to apply his expertise in stats and modeling to sports. And he helped pioneer data-driven game prediction.
1: How many speeches we get through? It's going to be tough to top Jeff Whitelaw's speech from last year.
0: It will be tough. I hopefully nobody gets the Mike Palm Oscars ceremony ushering off there. The music comes in and we'll see.
1: Follow him at Patrick_E_Vegas. Patrick Jefferson, appreciate the time.
0: Absolutely. Thank you.
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0: 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And what's it like to be a prison guard? 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
2: Yeah, buddy, cashing out is back. 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
5: Surprise, surprise, Boston Red Sox are beating the stuffing out of the A's 5-0, third inning at Fenway Park tonight. And Will Hill, it's difficult to put this in perspective, but you think about some of the most impressive win streaks in the history of baseball. If the Red Sox win tonight, they're going to be 27-3 over the last 30 games. This is historic, what's happening with the Red Sox.
6: And it's a team that was, 32-46, yeah. June 24th. This isn't like the Dodgers getting hot or one of these great teams getting hot. This is a team that was probably going to sell off players. I know we were talking, doing some of these shows, that Sonny Gray will probably get moved. Aroldis Chapman will get moved. And why wouldn't you think that? They're 14 games under 500 with a week left in June, a month to the deadline, 6 weeks to the deadline, and here they are. They can't lose. It's the old saying, you can't predict baseball. You really can't predict baseball, and nobody could have seen this kind of run coming. I know Gil Alexander had them most wins in June at 81. That's obviously a hell of a bet, but to win it with like a week left and to just have this kind of run, it's incredible. It really is.
5: Super Dave Ross also had the Red Sox most wins in the month of June.
6: He told me he didn't bet it. He said he liked it. He gave it out, but he never bet it.
5: What?
6: Yeah.
5: He gave it out, but he didn't bet it?
6: I believe so. I think either the number moved, I'll forget. I'll have to confirm, but I believe that's what he told me.
5: Hey, this is what you should bet, but I'm not going to bet it.
6: Yeah.
5: Huh?
6: Well, these guys eating broccoli. I think that broccoli affected his brain.
5: Yeah, that's true. That's true. Vile weed. He eats that vile weed and he's probably got brain rot. But good call. 80-1 on the Red Sox. That most wins in the month of July, it was, right?
6: July, yeah.
5: And actually, the Red Sox had a good shot to have the most wins in the month of August.
6: Well.
5: to do it again, to go back-to-back. So, as I mentioned before, you and I are Yankees fans. We're both disgruntled about the Brian Cashman, Aaron Boone era, Hal Steinbrenner era, if you want to call it, the Three Stooges. But you have to admire what the Red Sox are doing. And I do. So if you take a deeper dive into why the Red Sox are going to be 27-3 over 30 games, what do you think the reasons are? Now, obviously, in July, they took advantage of the schedule.
6: Yeah, too. But still, 27-3.
5: But still, they won the games you had to win. That's not easy to do. Here's actually, Big Al McMorty tweeted this today, and I thought it was an important point to make about the Red Sox. He said the most important or most impressive fact about this Red Sox streak is that they are 17-0 against teams with winning records.
6: Wow.
5: So they're beating good teams, too, not just beating up on the bumps.
6: That's a hell of a stat. And look, anytime you get a run like this, it starts with good pitching. I mean, you get a well-pitched game every day. I know it's kind of a cliche, but it's hard. If your starter's giving up four or five runs, you know what? You're not going to win too many games. Mm-hmm. You're not going to go on this kind of run. You got to get those six innings, two-run performances. And they've gotten good pitching. Tolley's an underrated pitcher. Sonny Gray's pitched well for them. You go down the line, it's just and they got a good back end of the game, too. Aroldis Chapman and Garrett Whitlock are good relievers. They don't.